0: Cat Stevens, it is 9:30, ABC Alice Springs across the centre, across the Barclay. I'm going to send Chairman Will out. He's going to get a snag. Gap Youth Centre holding a bit of an open morning. Well, I hope he gets a snag. Heading down the road. But Chairman, in the meantime, how well are people doing this morning in the cover-up?
1: Very well. Snicko in particular, 3 points to start in, nice and early. Same with you, Pablo. 4 marks. Mayo, you've got all 3. Michelle with 1. Now, Michelle, I think you gave us the title. You need the original and cover artist. Tim from Beaumont's got 3. Max has got 2. Bruce has got 1. Gave us the song title. Liz B with 3. So does Jane. Mark. Oscar's mum. Andrew. Neil. Jasper. Lucy's got the title. Need some artists. E&M. Tim from Sydney. E&M's got 3. Tim from Sydney, 3. And Mark, 3 points.
0: Now, did Max get this? Because he just made a comment about a former drummer of the Hoodoos. But I'm not sure.
1: Doing a cover of this.
0: But I mean, is there a just a dare to play this version? Huh. Oh, we've got to find it. I don't think we'll give away by saying James Baker.
1: Okay, that's fine.
0: But
1: I didn't know if this man
0: has even done a cover.
1: I wouldn't know.
0: But he just said, I dare to play the James Baker cover. James Baker, great. Did you ever come across James Baker? I mean, you're being a drummer aficionado.
1: No, I know the Is it Glenn Baker selection?
0: He played in the Beast Suburban, played in the Hoodoos, played in the Scientists.
1: I'm thinking of the George Baker selection.
0: Yeah. You're thinking of someone completely different.
1: Yes, another muser.
0: No, James Baker died in Frio last year, but he had been the drummer for the Beast Suburban and a variety of other bands. Okay, so we've got all the winners so far.
1: We've got everyone.
0: Neil on the road. Well. How's he going?
1: Yeah.
0: Did he get it?
1: Okay. Yeah, Neil, you got... Yeah, full marks, Neil, on the road.
0: Yeah. Okay. Do you want to hear clue number 2?
1: Yeah.
0: You've been so generous.
1: Wow.
0: So generous. From being a stingy Scotsman.
1: Ready?
0: To being, he's just, this is large.
1: Generous Jerry.
0: Generous Will.
1: Okay, well, there's a lot more there. More of the same thing.
0: Yeah.
1: It goes back, I'll just say it goes back a little while, this song. And people are saying that, the people that have got it. Interesting reading about its history.
0: The history of the song goes way back.
1: Way back.
0: Yeah. Alex is on the text line, says, hi, Brash. Well, I remember Blue Hills. My mum liked it, as my mum did. Also, Chicken Man on 8HA in the 70s. Chicken Man. Is that 3 or 4 references already to Chicken Man?
1: Chicken Man's going off.
0: There. There was another radio comedy back then called Life with Dexter. Okay, and also Dad and Dave. Another radio series was Cattleman. Before How Green Was My Cactus, there was Samuel Pepys's... Peeps' show, very funny. I remember one skit parodying a famous... Oh yeah, don't have a go at me.
1: Did you get that? No, I'm just saying...
0: A parody of a famous Channel 9 news host who had a deep voice, can't recall his name, with a single line, Canberra. And in Parliament today, the government, as usual, did bugger all. Oh, that was great.
1: That was it.
0: Anyway, thank you. Alex Nelson. Would that have been, what's his name, Harvey? Jeff, was it Alex Harvey? Not Alex Harvey. There was a very deeply voiced Channel 9 presenter from the 70s and 80s.
2: Hello.
0: I can't do it.
1: You're listening.
0: My voice can't go that low.
1: Speaking of the Chicken Man, it just sort of rang a little bell in my head. This is where I know it from.
0: Mm.
3: It's the Chicken Man!
1: Which is...

0: Toy Story. Toy Story 2, they mentioned the Chicken Man when he steals Woody. That's where I got it from. And I reckon they've picked that
1: referencing
0: off.
1: Referencing it.
0: Yeah, the radio.
1: To those who know, they know.
0: If you know, do you know? Do you know the Chicken Man?
1: I didn't know Chicken Man. I mean, as I said, my parents listened, and my mum exclusively listened to 6WF, which was the ABC local radio station, or Radio National. I think Radio National existed in the 70s and 80s. But yeah, in those days, we didn't get our own radios as kids till we were probably about 10 or 11, so we could go to our own bedrooms and listen to 6 p.m.
0: That's great.
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1: Get your own radio, because Mum had control. You know, we would never go and touch the radio in the kitchen.
0: You wouldn't dare touch the radio?
1: No, because Mum would go, what are you doing? You know?
0: Get out of the kitchen.
1: Listening to Des Guilfoyle. Des Guilfoyle was the breakfast presenter. Was us back in the 70s and 80s.
0: Yeah.
1: Des ended up in Broome.
0: Okay.
1: I don't know if he was sent to Coventry or something.
0: Des
1: Guilfoyle. Yeah, he was big, like, and as well as Ian Cameron.
0: Okay.
1: As well. This is Perth Radio Talk.
0: This is
1: random.
0: Yuck.
1: Random.
0: Oh, does anyone care? No, kidding.
1: Yes.
0: Kidding.
1: I reckon your Steve will care in a moment when he says talks about Ian Cameron and Des Guilfoyle.
0: Max says, yes, supposedly the original artist going way back.
1: But
0: I'm not going to say who name.
1: Do we have a recording of this artist?
0: Yeah, I've got one.
1: Okay. We can play that. As well as the one which most of us like me
0: I'll
1: know.
0: Save it for you because I'll be out. But Ollie says, he's got it right. He's got the title right, saying, I didn't realize it was a cover. And the artist, Ollie, 3 points.
1: Wow.
0: Sorry, 2 points.
1: Yeah, because I didn't know it was a cover.
0: No, actually, you've come after half time.
1: Yeah.
0: I'm only giving you 1 point, Oliver.
1: Yeah. Okay. Do you want to hear the clue again?
0: Go. Percussion at the end.
1: Yeah. Okay. No, I won't say I was going to give it a clue, but I think everyone's got this.
0: Stop it.
1: Okay, I'm stopping.
0: Rod.
1: You better head out on the road.
0: There's another one.
1: Yeah,
0: I better go out. I'm going to go to the...
1: Mid-60s during school holidays, the Clitheroe Kid. Gosh, what's ever happened? Peter Harvey Canberra. That's who it was.
0: Oh, Peter
1: Harvey. That was the deep voice which Alex was talking about taking the P out of.
0: Peter Harvey.
1: Yeah. Canberra. What's happening in Canberra? Bugger all.
0: Thank you, Darren and Yuri. The roundabout.
1: You better go to the... You better head down the road.
0: Yeah, I better go. It's actually not far, but I better jet.
1: Yeah. Catch you there.
0: Talk soon.
1: Thank you. Will Regan. And we must say, Stuart Traynor sends his apologies. He's actually gone to the UK to visit the village of... Is this right, Chairman Will? Because I wasn't here. I was crook last week.
0: Yeah, go.
1: He's gone to Heavytree, the village of Heavytree in the UK.
0: Yeah, I don't know if the whole reason for the trip is that, but he'll be there. He'll go check it out. Gosh, maybe he could do a chat with us live across from Heavytree. But he's going to the original site that Heavytree Gap was named after.
1: Yeah. God, incredible.
0: The lengths that
1: Stuart goes.
0: It's amazing.
1: For historical accuracy.
0: Oh, we need him.
1: Good work. you better get going. Chairman Will is on the go. Phil W. said, yeah, Peter Harvey, Canberra. Adam Harvey's dad. Is it? Really? Interesting. Thank you for that. Here's the Shirelles.

0: Carole King wrote it and performed there by the Shirelles. Was it really Carole King? Maybe it was... Oh, my brain fevered. I was about to say Ellie Greenwich. I'll go and check. Why make stuff up when I can actually check the records at my fingertips? 20 away from 10. Thank you. A number of people telling me about Peter Harvey. Yes, it was Peter Harvey, Canberra. And Rod just saying, I thought Stuart Traynor's been to Heavy Tree before. Maybe he's doing a return visit. Maybe. If you want to hear, and you still want to get 1.5 points, this is clue number two. Now, clue number two means you only get 1 point, well, up to 1.5 points. If you can name all three of the things we need to know, which is, of course, oh, that's gone away. It's left me. Why is that gone? There it is. Here we go. Try this. That is the cover-up song. A lot of you got this already, but you just need to ID the song, the cover artist, and the original artist. And there's a few original artists which you could choose, but there is one from the 70s which I remember most. Could be the right one. Let's give you some weather.
1: Get excited. It's Bluey's Sign and Seek. Yeah. 2 whole days of Bluey to watch on ABC Kids with 24 shows signed in Auslan, Australian Sign Language. Hey. How do I know? Well, I happen to know the character Jack's dad pretty well. Ooh. Between the shows, look out for the signs to seek in the next Auslan episode and see how many you can spot. Bluey's Sign and Seek. Watch and play all day, October 3rd and 4th on ABC Kids.
0: Today's weather, a slight to medium chance of showers over the far northeast Barkly. Also the chance of gusty thunderstorms and a slight to medium chance of showers in the far southwest Lassiter. The further southwest you go, the higher the chance of showers. Everywhere else, pretty much fine and cloudy at times. 35, mostly sunny for the Alice, and 35 tomorrow. It could be a possible shower on Friday. Do you realise tomorrow is October, which is distressing, to say the least. Yalara, 35, bit of cloud about today. There could be rain tomorrow, Friday into Saturday. In fact, reasonable falls may happen. I think it's going to be, if you're lucky enough to get under the rain, you could miss out as well. So did I say how hot it will be? 35 today for Yalara, 31 tomorrow. For Tanner Creek, 35 and partly cloudy today. 36 tomorrow, it'll hit 38 by Monday next week. Gervois, 36 and sunny today, a top of 37 tomorrow, and it'll be mostly sunny for the next 2 days, in fact, for maybe the next 5 months. Elliott, 37, bit of cloud about today, 38 tomorrow, and it'll hit 39 on Sunday and Monday. But as one of you said, the Bureau's been getting the maximums maybe wrong by 3 to 4 degrees every day, which means it's probably quite pleasant. And Yuendumu today, 35, mostly sunny, 33 tomorrow. That's your weather. I think that's about it. Max, I'll get to your text when we finally reveal the proper song we're looking for. We'll head down to the Gap Youth Centre. They're in temporary accommodation as they wait for their renovation to get underway. Take us there, Talking Heads.

0: Talking Heads, and she was 13 away from 10. We'll unveil the cover-up song very soon. In the meantime, let's head down Gap Road. Chairman Will Regan has made his way to an open day, an open morning for the Gap Youth Centre. Will, what's going on?
1: Morning, Brash. Yeah, I'm here with the CEO, Leon Triple, playing a bit of pool in the new location for the Gap Youth Centre, which is at 55 Gap Road, which is known as and owned by Fink River Mission. Today, they've got an open day. Leon, good morning.
2: Good morning, Will. How are you?
1: I'm good, thanks. And it's good to be here. This is a great setup. Good to see everything's open. You're using the space. I saw some marquees going on outside. What is happening today?
2: Yeah, look, this is just an open day to put it out to the sector and out to the community so they know we're here and where we are. Come in and get a feel for the place. We've got our walkthrough loop going in there so people can see where we're heading. We're going to be here for about 2 years, so it's been about 6 months in the making to get to this point to get in, and we've been in here for about a month now. So just really to familiarise the community and the sector basically with where we are and what it's like.
1: And so you've been here for a couple of months. Are you happy with the temporary digs?
2: Oh, absolutely. Look, you know, to go and think you're going to find a place where you can move a whole youth service into and an after-hours drop-in service would be pretty difficult in this town. And I think they took about 6 months to identify this place in the first place. So, yeah, fit for purpose, this is ideal. We've got an administration block over here. We've got the drop-in nighttime centre here with, you know, pool tables, movies, a computer lab, ability to do arts and crafts. So, and it's on about probably, I'd say, on an acre of ground. Mm. So, yeah, it's ideal. Couldn't have done better.
1: Just take me through what the Gap Youth Services, and you are operating right now from this space and you have been for a couple of months. Yeah. You know, what do you offer?

0: for kids in town that are looking for a space to hang out? Look, sort of what hours and what facilities?
1: Sure. So we're open from 3:30 till 9:30 every night of the week. 364 days of the year, we take Christmas Day off. That's the only day we don't operate. Young people coming. Look, it's basically a place to hang out, you know, meet up with your friends. We've got the computers there. We've just started off a digital arts program. There's a pool table. I'm going to start a program called Beat the Boss when I get the time to do it.
0: And, beat the pool shark.
1: Yeah, beat the pool table. I spent many a day on a pool table in my youth. And referrals, we've got a Reconnect program which can, if young people are having difficulties at home, looking for employment, all those sort of things, they can help. So it's case management. We pick young people up from town camps, and we one of the main things we do every day is offer a good, wholesome, nutritious meal and drop people home to a safe place of accommodation for the night. So we have also got a home runners program which gets out and about. At this time of year, they've been doing things. We've been doing, being over at the golf driving range, over at the skate park. Mm. We access the other activities that are happening down to the pool. So, yeah, you know, quite a bit of stuff happens here.
0: There are plenty of activities to do, yeah, outside of the building and around town. To make it all happen, you need staff and people to coordinate these things and help out here at the centre. How's staffing going?
1: Look, we're fully staffed at the moment. You know, you get a little bit of a turnover. Sometimes you lose some really good... We lost a really good youth worker recently, but he went off to work for Paul Graham with Asbuild, and he was actually down on the site demolishing it. So that's a really nice story, to think that our youth workers that have been here, good workers that go on to actually forge a different career. So we've got 21 people here in all on the job. And as I said, we have four people every night on the floor here, and then sometimes if we do the home runners program, there's an extra couple work as well. Yeah.
0: How many kids are you getting in each night in the temporary accommodation? Keeping in mind, you'll probably be here for a couple of years, which isn't that temporary. It's a little while.
1: That's right. That's correct. Look, when we first moved in here, the numbers were around about 13 young people a night, and I've just done... We averaged about 26 young people a night over this last month, so the numbers are building. I'd anticipate once... everyone gets back and used to this centre as opposed to the other one, we'd be up around the 30-35 mark a night. So that's pretty good numbers, yeah.
0: It's pretty great. What numbers were you seeing back at the old place down the road?
1: Oh, look, I've had a long association with the Gap and all the youth centres. Sometimes there's been periods of times when there's been, you know, quite high attendance, you know, over some of the summer periods, school holiday periods, anything up to 60 young people, averaging 60 young people a day. And I would anticipate once we get back down to the new centre, we'll see those sort of numbers again and probably even here as well.
0: You think a little bit of a drop-off in numbers just because of the changing of facility and building here? And is this open day sort of a making a point to let everyone know that you are open?
1: Correct, that's it. You know, it's this today's for the community, but really for the sector as well, you know, so that they can come here. People get busy in their jobs, of course, and they don't get out, but they've got the opportunity to come down and get a sausage today, of course, and a bit of good salad, and check out our digs and see where we are now, so that if they really want to, you know, refer young people here to this program, they'll know where to go.
0: Okay, things start at 11:30 and they go till 2:30.
1: That's correct. And so come and grab a sausage.
0: Leon, thank you very much. Now I want to beat the boss. I reckon I will give you a good run in pool. So let's play.
1: Let's go, mate. Okay.
0: There's Leon Tripp, CEO of the Gap Youth Centre. They're here for a couple of years, Brash. It's 55 Gap Road. It starts at 11:30 today. Barbecue lunch. You can get a snag. Everyone welcome.
2: Enjoy. Thank you, Will.
0: Thank you.
2: Will Regan down at the new temporary digs of the Gap Youth Centre. Rod, we're just talking about the Gap Youth Centre, where they are currently on Gap Road or in the Gap area. And Rod just said, if the building they're using is a large tin shed, which I expect it is, it's the recycled lodge from the old tourist camp at Serpentine Gorge, rebuilt in the early 70s. Wow. The ones from Palm Valley are in use on Ross Highway. Thank you for that, Rod. Steve sent us a lovely picture of the late and great Ian Cameron, who was a ABC radio breakfast legend. Unlike me, he broadcast in his PJs. And Steve has sent us a picture. It looks like he was wearing eternally... He did breakfast radio, but I tend to wear a pair of boots, jeans, and a collared shirt with buttons on it. I don't know. I've got standards. Let's go. Oh, and Tim just saying, Little Creatures, we played some Talking Heads just before. My first non-heavy metal CD. Thank you. Okay, let's unveil the song of the moment today. Now, it goes back. This is a traditional song, originally done. I think Lead Belly is credited with playing it. Now, I was confused, Max, but now you've given me, you've made perfect sense. Max said, sorry, Lead Belly wrote the song we're talking about, certainly popularized it. You were talking about James Ironhead Baker was the earliest performance recorder. Now, I thought you were talking about James Baker, the Hoodoo Gurus drummer, but no. James Baker, obviously someone very different wavelengths there. James Ironhead Baker was one of the earlier performers and recorders of this song. We would have given Lead Belly as a right answer, but a lot of you gave this one...

Ram Jam. The song is Black Betty. But the cover version, very popular in Australia, and Ollie, suggesting he didn't even know it was a cover, is by Spiderbaits, the greatest band to come out of Finley in the Riverina. This is Spiderbait, their version of Black Betty.

0: That is Black Betty, the cover by Spiderbait of a Ram Jam song. But as many of you said, including Tim and Max and others said, it was got a way earlier origin story, Black Betty. In fact, I think the actual term Black Betty refers to, and of course it's cars in both, I think, Ram Jam and then Spiderbait. I think it's actually a bottle you drink whiskey from way back in the day. So it's got, you know, origins, African-American origins, back into the 19th century. Allegedly. This is just some of you have been telling me. You're schooling me. That's okay. Heading towards news at 10 o'clock. Meredith Lake with you after 10. 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Stay tuned for that. And thank you, everyone. It's been a great morning talking about memories of radio plays, radio comedy, and 50 years on from the end of Blue Hills. A lot of memories. So thank you for that. Thank you, Chairman Will, for your work. Thank you to you, the listener, for your involvement as well. We'll do it again tomorrow on a Thursday. It's now 10 o'clock.
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2: Good morning, Darlene Jean Leung with ABC News. Social Services Minister Tanya Plibersek says misogynistic content online is increasingly translating into real-life assaults, particularly involving teenagers. The government has announced another round of grants going to 12 community-led programs aimed at preventing violence against women and girls. Ms. Plibersek says we need to better counter the harmful influences young people are exposed to online.
3: Teenage boys are now the most likely perpetrators of sexual violence, and teenage girls the most likely victims. The sort of assaults that we're seeing, including dangerous practices like strangulation, are spilling over from the online world into the real world.
2: The Australian Council of Social Services says the Reserve Bank has made the wrong decision. Yesterday, the RBA raised the official cash rate by a quarter of a percentage point to 4.6%. It's the fourth rate hike this year, and the rate is now at its highest level in 15 years. ACoS CEO Cassandra Goldie says households are crying out for reprieve.
4: We think this was really the wrong move. I mean, we've already had a bundle of interest rate rises, and we've got a rise in unemployment already at 4.6%. We're very worried about what this will mean. I mean, the biggest threat to your living standards is if you lose your job.
2: The acting Territory Labor leader has confirmed he supports a fracking industry that is highly regulated, a week after the ABC reported four of his colleagues personally oppose it. Yuwar McGrath, Duran Young, Chancey Paik and Manuel Brown are all personally against fracking, views that go against the official position of the opposition as set out by leader Selena Yubo, which states Labor supports a strictly regulated industry. Ed Smelt says he supports a quick transition to renewables, but in the meantime, fracking is needed in the NT.
5: I support the highly regulated industry to supply the gas that we need. 80% of our energy supplies come from gas. We can't turn that off today, which is why I tell everyone I'm absolutely focused on the renewable energy transition. That should be our focus.
2: The Mayor of Alice Springs says a forthcoming economic summit bringing together business owners, industry and council is about ensuring the local community benefits from big projects. At a council meeting last night, members voted to host a summit also aimed at maximising potential to the region through mining initiatives, with $10,000 set aside for the conference. Mayor Astor Hill says the summit will look at development in a sustainable and holistic way.
6: And with so many big projects on the horizon, we actually need to be working together to ensure that those projects actually benefit our community. Time and again in history, we've seen big boom and bust mining projects, and we want to make absolutely sure that our community benefits from them.
2: Dozens of organisations have joined forces to push for more than 200 recommendations from the Disability Royal Commission to be implemented faster, saying the witnesses who shared their trauma can't be forgotten. More from National Disability Affairs reporter Naz Campanella.
7: The group of advocates say they're concerned progress has been slow and opaque. They've called for transparency and for all levels of government to publish progress reports annually and commit to an implementation timeline. The inquiry, which handed down its final report with 222 recommendations 3 years ago this week, heard from more than 10,000 witnesses and cost around $600 million. In a statement, the Federal Health Department says it'll continue publishing progress reports and it'll work with disabled people, their representatives, as well as other levels of government on the recommendations.
2: A remote Northern Territory school principal says education in community for Aboriginal students is vital as the school celebrates its 70th anniversary this year. Alikurung School, about an hour south of Tennant Creek, was established in 1956 at the former Warrabri Aboriginal Reserve, now Alikurung Community. Principal Chris Harvey says he hopes the school continues to thrive for future generations.
8: Opportunities for young Aboriginal people to learn in communities is absolutely vital. Some people these days make the choice to send kids away to boarding schools and so on, but I think if you can get schooling in your own community, then that's a much better way of education.
2: And in the weather today, a slight to medium chance of showers over the Top End and in the Carpentaria, far northeast Barkly and far northwest Gregory districts, increasing to a high chance over the northeast Arnhem. The chance of gusty thunderstorms and slight to medium chance of showers in the southwest Lassiter district, increasing to a high chance of showers in the far southwest. ABC.
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13: Good morning. It is Wednesday, the 30th of September. Spring is well and truly underway, isn't it? Right across Central Australia and the Barkly. And look, with school holidays right now and the weather warming up, less than 3 months to Christmas. I don't know about you, but it's about this point in the year that my own thoughts start to drift towards planning my summer break, or at least daydreaming about that. But here's the thing, right? Fuel is pretty expensive right now. And flights, well, they're always pretty pricey, aren't they? And right now, the basics of housing, bills, food, these expenses just keep rising. What can I actually afford? What tough choices do I need to make? With yesterday's interest rate rise, I suspect I'm not the only one weighing up costs right now.
14: It is pretty difficult to do, especially with two kids, trying to buy formula, nappies, kids' snacks, all of that. You're trying to make everything from scratch instead. It's absolutely insane.
15: I'm just quietly freaking out. I think not knowing what's going to happen and currently in the situation of having put an offer on and then also looking to sell my place. What does that mean for the loan I'm going to get? What does it mean for the buyers for my unit? Will there be less competition? It's all just very up in the air.
13: This hour, the hip pocket. How's yours right now? Are you feeling the pinch like those territory folks? With yesterday's announcement of a rate rise to the highest level in 15 years, I wonder how you're navigating the high price of food, fuel, rents, mortgages. How are the prospects for your summer break? I'd love to hear from you this morning on 0487 991057. How are you navigating the high price of seemingly everything right now? 0487 991057. I also want to know, we'll be talking about this after 10:30, what you think about smart glasses. Yes or no? Thumbs up? Thumbs down? Do you even know what they are? I'm catching up on this myself, but have you got a pair? Would you get a pair? Do you want to know more about them? What do you think? Smart glasses, yes or no? Why or why not? 0487 991057. Get in touch with me this morning here on ABC Alice Springs.
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0: Casey Chambers and the Fireside Disciples with a beautiful song. You might have heard her perform it with Warren H. at Araluen last week. Or maybe you've been round a backyard campfire enjoying the glorious full moon that we've had just over the last couple of nights here in Central Australia. Right now it is 12 minutes past 10 here on ABC Radio Alice Springs. My name's Meredith Lake and it's great to be with you to enjoy this beautiful part of the country and share the ups and downs, really, of life in this place. Maybe, like me, you're wondering how to make ends meet. What does yesterday's rate rise mean for households, families, people supporting young children? Maybe you own and run a small business. What does it mean for you as costs go up and rents and mortgages potentially increase? Well, the ABC's Victoria Ellis has been out and about talking to the community. She caught up with Alice Springs resident Charity.
1: Yeah, we're currently actually looking to relocate further down south to be closer to families, to be able to afford things. So we don't want to have to pay another round of childcare. So we're going to be closer to families so they can watch our kids. We're going to have to sell our house here as well. So we're trying to get rid of that as quick as we can before all the interest rates rise and all the house prices rise. Everything's, houses are dropping, but the actual paying of my mortgage is increasing and we just can't afford everything. And we're a little family business here in town and we're just trying to make ends meet, really. And it is pretty difficult to do, especially with two kids, trying to buy formula, nappies, kids snacks, all of that. You're trying to make everything from scratch instead. It's absolutely insane.
2: Yeah, sorry to hear that. That's kind of hard news.
1: Yeah.
2: What have you been doing to like keep up with the cost of living?
1: My husband's been taking extra work and people call after hours. He'll go into an after hours job instead, being a mechanic. I'm staying home with this one so we don't have to put him in childcare. My daughter's down to 3 days of childcare instead of five because she's now also in preschool. That's one bonus, I suppose. Preschool, they don't make you pay large fees, which is great. So it's only a short fee, like a small fee. And that's if you want to, you don't have to. But making everything from scratch at home as much as we can, try and eat out less if we can. But yeah, it's a lot.
2: Do you think there's much hope with, if you're moving south and you're going to have to sell here, but if you're planning on buying down there, will that be helpful if prices fall for houses there?
1: The pricing that we're looking at is still pretty high, so we're looking to actually move into renting for now, because it's even then it's not really that affordable. But if we can get a small rental, we've even thought about living in our little caravan that we've got, a temporary fix, just to be able to afford it. But we're not leaving without a job first, so my husband's already got a job lined up to be able to possibly move into next year, but at this point we'll see how we go.
2: Yeah, that's pretty heavy. How are you guys feeling?
1: Pretty stressed. We're keen and excited for a new adventure, but also very stressed to the idea of everything's so expensive. And wherever we go, no matter what we do, it's going to be expensive. So we'll just have to take it day by day.
2: Yeah, I'm sorry to hear that. If you had a message for the people in charge of, you know, the Reserve Bank governor or anything like that, like, you know, would you have a message?
1: Help families. Help families, help other people, make lives a little lighter. Like, the cost of our mortgage alone is a fortune, and we bought a house to try and settle and live here for a long time, and we just can't. Having to pay thousands of dollars a month just to be able to have your own house, that's not including, you know, your power, your water and everything in between. We need help.
2: And in a place like Alice Springs too, you know, which is crying out for skilled workers, wanting people who will settle and will set up camp and be strong locals, like you said, you've been here, what, like 11 years, did you say?
1: Yeah, I've been here 11 years now, and it's still, like, when I first bought our house, it was affordable. It was cheaper than renting place, and that's why we did it. Now, it's sometimes cheaper to rent, but even then, depending on the size of the house that you get, like, if we're looking for a three-bedroom, you're still looking close to $500 to $700 a week, so none of it's cheap anymore.
0: That is ABC resident Charity speaking with the news team's Victoria Ellis. I wonder what resonates with you right now. How are you feeling after the Reserve Bank announced yesterday a rise in interest rates to the highest point in the last 15 years? Has that got you rethinking your household budget? What tough choices do you feel like you might need to make? Up and moving is a big call, but some in our community are contemplating that, making that change. How are you juggling the demands of bills, rent, mortgage, potentially childcare costs, food? How are you managing? What do you cut back on? I'd love to know how you're, I guess, navigating that on 0487 99 1057.
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3: On ABC Alice Springs.
0: Last year, a study by Foodbank found that one in three Australian households were experiencing food insecurity. And an even more recent survey by Foodbank, Coles and Second Bite found that 3.6 million Australians, that's a lot of us, isn't it? 3.6 million Australians have experienced food hardship for the first time in just the last 6 months. And with costs going up, not least interest rates, will more households find it hard to put food on the table? Well, that's the big question that Foodbank are contemplating right now. The new CEO of Foodbank here in the Northern Territory and, of course, in South Australia is Ben Scales. Good morning, Ben.
5: Morning, Meredith. How are you today?
0: Yeah, fine, thanks. Except a rate hike came through yesterday. What do you expect this to mean for people? What are you expecting to see?
5: Look, we'll see more people turning to Foodbank looking for support with food insecurity. We've seen an overall increase of 15% across our food hubs in recent times. And over the last 12 months, we provided in excess of 310,000 kilos of food, which equates to 620,000 meals. So unfortunately, this is most likely to increase as the cost of living pressures place greater financial stress on households and people who are already struggling.
0: A 15% increase is very large, very notable, Ben. What kind of time frame are we talking about? And is that the pattern here in Central Australia?
5: Yeah, it is. And that's over the last 12 months. And we, as I said, probably expect that to increase as rate rises increase and people are struggling.
0: Rate rises obviously impact mortgage holders and have knock-on effects for housing affordability. What is the link between housing costs and food insecurity?
5: Well, there's a direct link between financial hardship and food insecurity. And when people are struggling with factors such as housing affordability, we see an increase in demand for our services, Meredith. So yeah, there is a direct link. And unfortunately, with the housing crisis that we are also experiencing across SA and NT, we're likely to see further increases in demand for our services.
0: Food and shelter are basic needs for every human being. How do you see people navigating pressures in those spaces and the affordability of those things?
5: Well, look, our key message is reach out. There's a number of amazing agencies across Central Australia and more broadly like us. So people just need to ask, find the service that connect them to the services they need and don't be too proud to come in and need get support with food if needed.
0: Is there still stigma around reaching out?
5: There is, but we prioritise a dignified experience in our food hubs. No judgement. Everyone is welcome, no matter how small or great the need is. So, you know, we try to overcome that as best we can. But some people, and we're probably seeing, Meredith, people that haven't needed support in the past needed support. And that's one of the messages we say. It could be anyone that is struggling, and you're probably only two paychecks away from really being in some financial hardship. So we're here to support those, as well as those other agencies that do amazing work across Central Australia and more broadly.
0: So do you see people with secure employment coming in to Foodbank? Because even then, paying, you know, rent or a mortgage and putting food on the table is tough.
5: Yeah, and the demographic is changing. So 68% of our customers are employed. 34% of those have mortgages. So it can be your next door neighbour, it can be anyone, and circumstances change. It could be a sickness in the household, it could be a loss of a job, or another factor that maybe puts you under pressure for a small period of time. And we're here to support, whether that's ongoing or at the time of crisis.
0: It's often adults who keep track of money coming in, money going out. How do you see the cost of living crisis impacting children?
5: They're a product of it, unfortunately, and a significant portion of our customers are children or children of people experiencing food insecurity and financial hardship. So unfortunately, some of the most vulnerable in our community are not immune to being impacted by the current situation.
0: On ABC Alice Springs this morning, you're hearing from Ben Scales. He's the new CEO of Food Bank in South Australia and the Northern Territory. Ben, a lot of households are doing it really tough, and a rate hike yesterday isn't going to bring any particular relief. It's going to make things tougher for a lot of people. What do you think needs to change to ease the pressure on households in Central Australia at the moment?
5: Look, I think everyone's got a role to play. Obviously, governments need to look at the issues and see what they can do to help. But from our perspective, people can help and donate, whether that's voluntary time or whether that's money or food. If people are able to, we encourage them to reach out and support us, because we are going to be supporting those people that are most vulnerable during this current environment.
0: Food Bank's own operations and ways of supporting the community must also be feeling some of the pressures of our current economic environment. I can imagine that, you know, fuel costs, for example, would make a difference to food deliveries and distribution, especially in a regional or remote area like this. How is this current economic environment affecting Food Bank's ability, really, to be that service, to be that source of support for people in the community?
5: As you can fully appreciate, Meredith, and your listeners across Central Australia, the cost of fuel only keeps increasing. We are a freight business. We have to move all of our food via road or train. So those increases in costs of fuel impact us, and that makes it harder to deliver what we do week in and week out. So as everyone is struggling with the crisis, the cost of living crisis and fuel, that's impacting our business as well as those costs increase. And we try not to pass those on and absorb them. And thankfully, as a result of our generous partners and supporters, we're able to continue to provide services to the community.
0: Ben, you've been in this role of CEO at Food Bank here in the Northern Territory in South Australia for, I think, about 6 or 8 weeks or something like that now. It's a complicated and a challenging environment, obviously, as you've been saying. But what are you looking forward to or hoping to achieve during your tenure at the helm?
5: It's been a busy 9 weeks, Meredith. This week is 9. Mm-hmm. Look, building on the amazing work of the staff and volunteers that do tremendous work across the Northern Territory, Joel and the team in Alice Springs continue to provide services to those that are most needed. I suppose what I'm looking to do is just get the most good food to the most people and ultimately end hunger, which is what our purpose is. Unfortunately, that's not an easy task and it continues to be more challenging, but that's what we're trying to do here at Food Bank SA and NT.
0: Just for people hearing this who are doing the sums this morning, looking at their mortgage costs or hearing the news of a rent rises, owners pass that on perhaps to tenants. What's your advice to people who might be wondering if maybe it's time to reach out for some support or just feeling the need to make a choice between food on the table and other necessities? What do you say to them this morning?
5: Reach out. I encourage you, whether it be to us at Food Bank or one of the other agencies that I mentioned previously, you know, we're here to help, and as are those other agencies. So just don't sit and suffer in silence, because there's people there that want to support you.
0: For people who maybe aren't feeling the pinch quite themselves but are concerned, I guess, for how these economic conditions affect the whole community, what do you have to say to them this morning, Ben?
5: Look, if you are able to support and help the organisation, we're always looking for volunteers. We rely on volunteers to deliver the services we do. So if you are able, even if it's a couple of hours a week, I encourage you to reach out to Joel and the team in Alice Springs or across our sites in Katherine and Darwin as well, if you are in those areas.
0: Well, Ben, thanks for speaking to me on ABC Alice Springs.
5: Thanks, Meredith. Have a great day.
0: Ben Scales, the CEO of Food Bank in South Australia and the Northern Territory, with something for each of us, I guess, to consider this Wednesday morning.
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0: If you're travelling on the Stuart Highway a little to the north of Alice Springs this morning, news has just come through of a bushfire burning on the Burt Plain. It is under control, so you don't need to be worried too much about it in terms of it, the fire danger, but there are crews addressing it at the moment. There might be smoke near the highway and crews working near the road, so please be aware of that if you're travelling on the highway just north of Alice Springs on the Stuart Highway on the Burt Plain there. That fire burning at advice level for this morning and possibly through much of today. If you are travelling, lights on, slow down, keeping an eye out for crews close to the road. A reminder that we are heading into bushfire season and we all need to take care in our preparations.
6: A bushfire survival plan is where you have written out what you will do before, during, and after a fire. 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Find more suggestions on how to develop and what to include in your plan at abc.net.au/emergency and keep listening to your emergency broadcaster, ABC Radio.
0: I'll have today's weather coming up for you very soon here on ABC Alice Springs. And we were talking earlier about cost of living. You heard there from Ben Scales at Food Bank here in the Northern Territory. But for those folks who do still have some money to burn, how tempting are smart glasses, a computer for your face? Apparently, they're all the rage. A low-cost version of smart glasses sold out at Kmart almost instantly, and at least some local stores that I know of are getting stock in as fast as they can right at the minute. Are you tempted to splurge on a set of glasses that frees your hands from your phone and lets you record whatever you see, wherever you might be, that integrates AI content with your real-life experiences? Or do you hear that and think, no, thank you. That is definitely not for me. What do you think? Smart glasses, yes or no? Send me a text 0487 991057.

0: Queen, of course, here on ABC Radio, Alice Springs this morning. It's 50 years this year since they first toured Australia. And Queen Forever, the cover band, will be paying tribute to them at the Araluen Arts Centre this Friday evening.
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0: Robert Urbaniak is on the line from the Bureau of Meteorology. Good morning, Robert.
2: Morning, how are you?
0: Very well. We've had stunning skies with a full moon, more or less, over the last couple of nights. Beautiful mornings and warm days. But what are we expecting here across the centre and the Barkly today and over the coming days?
2: Yeah, so for today, really, really warm most parts. Alice, about 35. All of southeast, about 37, 38. Tennant Creek, Rabbits Flat, about 35 and 38. And then it's just the southwest, sort of southwest of Yulara, that'll be a bit cooler. The very far southwest of the state will be at 27 degrees today just because of ongoing showers and thunderstorms that will be happening out that way. But, yeah, otherwise a really, really warm day. Sunny too. Winds mostly northerly. There is a chance for some slightly gusty winds to the east of Alice of about 30 to 40 k's at times. But, yeah, otherwise the wind's reasonably mild, I suppose, at around 20 to 25 k's.
0: It is very warm or going to be later today, and I can't see it's forecast to dip below 30 or the maximum below 30 for the good part of a week.
2: No, certainly not in Alice. Your coolest day this week's looking to be Friday, and that's because the showers and thunderstorms will sort of make it east into Alice on Friday. But they'll be really light. So you'll just get at most

0: a few millimeters of rainfall and perhaps the odd thunderstorm, but it won't be anything that concerning. So, in the far southwest, so Yulara, Curtin Springs, Uluru, all those areas will be getting cooler on Friday and through the weekend just because of the shower activity, which will move further east than it has done over the coming days. So, bit of a change happening to the southwest of Alice and the south of Alice, but Alice itself and everywhere north of Alice will just be pretty warm the entire week.
1: And in Tennant Creek, yeah, those maximums up in the high 30s are no relief in sight there, and minimums above 20 already.
0: Yeah, really warm. Rabbit Flat warm as well. Tea Tree really, really warm as well. The overnight temperatures close to 20 degrees in Tennant Creek and then in the high teens in Rabbit Flat as well. So, yeah, and look, no relief on the way, unfortunately. But look, it is what it is. I suppose that's the season, isn't it? We're in that sort of late dry season, so
1: yeah, that's right. And the hot season is just about upon us. Robert, I'm talking in a moment. We're going to hear about smart glasses, and I guess theoretically you could wear them and get your weather forecast, you know, without even putting your hand in your pocket or checking the bomb app. what do you reckon?
0: I'm still astounded by smart watches. That to me is astounding. Like, I've only met one or two that have them, but yeah, like. No, I think it's my personal opinion. It's all moving too fast, and we should just go back to the newspaper. I mean, even the radio is quite newfangled, as far as I'm concerned.
1: Yeah, I like it. Oh well, I'll take that as a thumbs down on smart glasses for Robert.
0: Yeah, thumbs down from me, but that's my personal opinion. I don't reflect the views of the Bureau.
1: Of course you don't, and I don't reflect the views of the ABC either. I'm just a person. But anyway, flying the flag for old school weather forecasts on old school media like radio. Thank you so much, Robert. Lovely to talk to you.
0: Thanks. Nice talking to you.
1: That's Robert Urbaniak from the Bureau of Meteorology. Yes, I mean, you could stay home in the hot weather and play with a new piece of tech. I suppose that's an option if that's what you so choose. But I do want to know what you think. Smart glasses, yes? No? Would they make your life easier? Do you think it's another distraction? How do you feel about the possibility of other people in the community walking around with smart glasses and potentially recording what they see, maybe even you? Do you think we need to slow down and let the law catch up? I'd like to know what you think about that. 0487 991 057 here on ABC Radio Alice Springs. You'll be hearing more about that in just a sec.

0: The Swingers with Counting the Beat here on ABC Radio, Alice Springs this morning at 20 minutes to 10. My name's Meredith Lake. Great to have your company. In a minute, smart glasses, yes or no? Are you, like Robert from the Bureau of Meteorology, thinking, hang on, I'm still getting used to smart watches, smart phones, smart fridges, whatever tech, you know, has changed our lives over the last however many years? Or are you thinking, actually, yes, I want a computer for my face. I want to be able to, you know, get the information that I normally get on my phone on my glasses without having to reach for my pocket, get the smartphone out. I'm even pretty keen on recording what I can see, uploading my point of view to my social media, for instance. Is this something that intrigues you, that makes you think that's on my wish list for Christmas? Or are you thinking, no thank you, sirree? Smart glasses, yes or no? What should we be thinking about as this technology becomes more and more common? Do we need to regulate how they're used in public spaces, in schools, for example, at the pool, or if you're taking a coastal summer holiday, what about on the beach? That's coming up in just a moment here on ABC Alice Springs.
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0: Well, the low-cost version sold out at Kmart in a flash. Major retailers sell high-range options online, and here in Alice Springs, I know that some local stores have stock on the way right now to try and beat the Christmas rush. Will you be at the front of the queue to buy a pair of smart glasses? Or is this where you say, nope, no thanks? Even if I could afford it during a cost-of-living crisis, this is the last thing that I think I need. Tell me, 0487 99 1057. But like it or not, chances are that smart glasses are the next big thing in tech. And some people, some governments, are racing to draw a line. In fact, Western Australia has just announced a complete ban on smart glasses in schools. That's going to take effect next month for term four. In New South Wales, some local councils are taking action around whether they can prohibit smart glasses on public beaches. Federally, the government is considering restricting smart glasses in Commonwealth workplaces. Think Centrelink offices, Medicare, those kind of service centres. Is this the new frontier? Researcher Melissa Stalinovic spoke with the ABC's Damien Carrick.
3: I like to refer to smart glasses as computers for your face. So everything you can basically do with your smartphone or your computer, access AI or have things AI enabled, tracking, looking for locations, taking photos, recording audio, that is now placed into your point of view. But just like with many things, not all smart glasses are equal in that there are some glasses with larger computational stacks and other glasses that don't have that particular computational affordance. So, for example, a lot of people think of smart glasses as the Meta Ray-Ban glasses, which have a full suite of these types of affordances. And then you can look more towards even realities, which don't have the recording or audio or visual capacity, and then all the way down to the Kmart smart glasses and the ones you can find on Amazon that can record, but they can't upload immediately to platforms like Ray-Ban Metas. So it's a bit of a wild card in terms of what you're going to get when you buy a smart glass.
4: Okay, so there's a range in terms of the capacities of these products. What are some of the positive uses?
3: Well, first and foremost, we're looking at the visually impaired. So this could be really groundbreaking tech for the visually impaired and being able to move through their day to day. On the lighter side, we're also seeing this as a great inclusion for those who are videographers, content producers, influencers that are then able to take their audiences through their day to day on through this POV or point of view capture. So imagine the world-class chef teaching you how to cook a meal straight down the barrel of a gun, looking at the ingredients and the dish and what they're doing, or a skateboarder taking you on their journey So these are some of the positives. You know, you're not looking down at your phone, so maybe that could be a hazardless experience when you're walking through the streets or sightseeing. So there are those little positives. However, currently we're seeing that the negatives are outweighing the positives.
4: And you've done research looking at the negatives. Tell me about what you found.
3: Indeed. So the team and I, we first looked at what are smart glasses and how they're being positioned. And we came to see this pattern that there was a normalization of certain behaviors that were breaching privacy, that were breaching bystander consent, that were going into places that may or may not be somewhere that people would want you to record. So it's that kind of pushback on our understanding of privacy. And from that, we started looking into a subculture known as pickup artists. We looked at 350 videos of pickup artist content where we were seeing what we like to refer to as ambient capture, or this kind of covert recording through a woman's everyday experience while they're walking down the street, working out at a gym, hanging at the restaurants. They were approaching them at places of work, in the stairwells of their apartments and at the beach. They would try a corny line, possibly an insistence. They would ask for a phone number, and if they were unlucky, they would ask for the Instagram handle. And then they would upload this content online, leave the comments open, and subject the woman to a barrage of abuse. This abuse would either look into their physical appearance, all the way to identifying the woman online and potentially doxing as well.
4: So very serious issues around people's rights to just go about their business.
3: We also spotted children as well. So there was a lot of footage of children and minors within this pickup artist ethos or atmosphere as well.
0: Wow. Is this the world you and I are living in now? How do you feel about this new technology? Smart glasses with pros and cons, enabling perhaps for some people, but with clear potential for use for digital harm. That is the reality. That's what researchers are already finding. You're hearing about it on ABC Radio Alice Springs this morning, where it is 12 minutes to 11. I'm Meredith Lake, and you're hearing from Melissa Stalinovic. She's talking about smart glasses with the ABC's Damien Carrick. I mean, smart glasses might just be the next big thing in tech. They're already available. They're already available in Central Australia. How do you feel? Should they be allowed in public places like the pool or in schools? Do you think you'd like a pair? How would you like to see them used or not used? I'd love to know your thoughts. 0487 991057. These issues aren't unique to us, obviously. Western Australia is dealing with them too. In fact, the whole country is. WA has just legislated a blanket ban on smart glasses in schools. That'll apply to teachers, students, contractors, parents, everyone on school grounds. Is that kind of blanket banning the answer to navigating this brave new world?
3: I feel it's inevitable that the ban was going to come simply because the tech itself was runaway. We had started to place bans when, unfortunately, the market has already been flooded with smart glasses. And so this is the sledgehammer that attempts to stop that kind of behaviour, or at least protect society's most vulnerable. And so in that context, yes, it is a welcome change. It is a little bit too late in terms of how much the market has been saturated with smart glasses for an all-out national ban. However, what is happening at the moment is we're seeing different jurisdictions with different levels of bans, different rules. And so those who are wearing smart glasses are confused, and those who are potentially being harmed by them are also being confused what can or can't be done. And also, I'm seeing little in way of how do we protect the person afterwards when they have been harmed by smart glasses. And remember, it's not just about the pickup artist picking up women. We're also looking at super sensitive data collectors. They are collecting everything within your line of sight, a lot more than you would care to share.
4: So the risks are not just for the person who is recorded by the smart glasses, it's also for the wearer themselves. They might be unaware of what's happening to their information. Look, around the country, a number of local governments have banned smart glasses in pools and leisure centres. Where has that happened?
3: So we're looking at Queensland. Council of Brisbane have banned smart glasses in these areas. But we're also looking at not just pools and things, there's also been a push to ban them from Commonwealth workspaces where data is quite sensitive. So, for example, Centrelink or other, where you would probably not want to have surveillance devices on premises.
4: I understand Randwick City Council is now investigating whether it can ban smart glasses at beaches. And that's a step because we're not talking about private property. Beaches are, of course, public spaces, public places. So can that even happen?
3: It's a tough one. I heard the other day, legislation and regulation is only as good as you can enforce it. It's quite tricky when it comes to beaches. I mean, what we've seen in the footage, I would say ban them outright. These women were completely unbeknown. They were being recorded. They were providing access to parts of their body to pick up artists who were then uploading that to a global audience. So yes, in that way, let's ban them. But at the same time, Australia boasts these pristine touristy beaches. How are we going to regulate these types of technologies in such a vast space and in such a public space? But there comes a second issue here. We're focusing on the technology today, and we're already going to start seeing other technologies emerge. So what we really need to do is look at how are we going to regulate wearable technologies in ways that keep society safe.
0: That is a good question and a big question from Dr. Melissa Stalinovic. She's a researcher at the University of Sydney. She was talking about smart glasses, this incredible new world we find ourselves in where technological change is so quick, isn't it? I'm still getting used to smartphones, smart fridges, smart watches, all those kinds of things. But smart glasses, how they're used, how they could be used, and the potential challenges around that are, yeah, a big question, aren't they? And she was talking with Damien Carrick on the ABC podcast, The Law Report. A great show, actually, for all the thorny legal questions that come up in our day-to-day lives. You can find The Law Report on the ABC Listen app. But yes, what do you think? Smart glasses, just the trick to make your life easier, or something that you really wish we'd just put the brakes on and maybe not take up? I'd love to know what you think.
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0: Yes, with school going back next week, the pool becoming more and more popular as the weather warms up, I wonder if there are places around here in Alice Springs where you'd like to see a ban on smart glasses being used and people potentially being recorded without their consent. Maybe something for our council, not just Randwick City Council in Sydney, to consider. Something we can keep talking about here on ABC Radio, Alice Springs. Your time with me is just about out. We've only got a few minutes till the news at 11 o'clock. And then a real treat for you and me, a very special episode of Conversations coming your way.
3: I feel it's inevitable.
0: Sorry. Here we go.
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0: Or by staying right where you are, listening to ABC Radio Alice Springs. 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A real treat for you coming up on ABC Local Radio. But to take us to the news, here's a classic. It's Bryan Adams.

Ryan Adams with the run to you here on ABC Radio Alice Springs. And look, don't run anywhere. In fact, you've got some great stuff ahead of you today on your ABC local radio. In just a quick minute, conversations coming your way at 11 o'clock, where Richard Feidler will be speaking to screen legend Magna Szubanski with the incredible story of what she learned about her mother and how that changed their whole relationship. 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Always great company. 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For all the newfangled tech, smart glasses and all the things, there's something special still about radio, isn't there? I hope it's a great companion to you through the rest of the day. My name's Meredith Lake. Thanks.

0: for being with me this last hour. I'll be back with you tomorrow, but right now it's news time.
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2: Good morning, Darlene Jean Wong with ABC News. Prime Minister Anthony Albanese has defended government spending in the wake of the latest interest rates hike. Rates are now at a 15-year high following the RBA's decision yesterday, fueling criticism from the Coalition on Labor's economic management. Mr Albanese says the government has found $178 billion of savings and will continue to look for more, but he says the opposition isn't backing Labor's efforts to rein in costs.
3: You can't say we want more savings and then oppose every saving which is put forward. But what are the saves that the Coalition have supported that we've put forward of that $178 billion? They've all been fought for.
2: The Alice Springs mayor says council will send a strong message to the federal government asking for buffle grass to be declared a weed of national significance. At last night's meeting, the council unanimously voted to support the declaration. Mayor Asta Hill says it was the first time council had taken a stance on the issue.
4: Our council, being at the very front line of buffle management in a local government area that is dominated by the buffle invasion, we'll be sending a very clear message, I think, to the federal government in expressing support for a declaration.
2: Northern Territory police have charged a 22-year-old woman after an alleged domestic violence attack in Tennant Creek last night. Police say the woman allegedly punched and kicked a 16-year-old family member holding a four-month-old baby in Wapa Camp at about 9 p.m, which required non-life-threatening treatment for the baby. The woman has since been charged with two counts of aggravated assault and will face court. Overseas, Meta boss Mark Zuckerberg says a new AI accord signed at the White House today is a good step forward. Several experts have warned that artificial intelligence could pose a massive risk to humanity if left unchecked. US President Donald Trump has called the fears a hoax and so far declined to get his government involved in any safety regulations. He's hosted the big tech bosses today and they've all signed a new accord, which Mr. Zuckerberg describing the talks as historic.
5: We drafted a set of principles and commitments around building robust internal controls, coupled with multiple layers of auditing and controls, starting with internal risk review, external auditors and evaluators. I think that these are good steps forward. The idea isn't that this is the only thing that we will ever do. It is that this is a start.
2: Benjamin Netanyahu's political opponents are questioning how real his claims Israel could be attacked before the October 27 election actually are. Here's Middle East correspondent Matthew Doran.
6: The Israeli Prime Minister said the country had picked up signs Israel's enemies were planning to strike before the looming election, warning them not to mess with Israel and promising they would face the consequences if they attack. Almost immediately, leading opposition voices started to suggest Mr. Netanyahu could be using national security as a campaign tool and demanded a briefing for the opposition leader Yair Lapid to figure out how real the threats were. That's something the Prime Minister's office said it would arrange. National security is a central theme of the October 27 election, the first poll since Hamas's deadly attacks on Israel almost 3 years ago.
2: Back home, the South Australia and Northern Territory Chief Executive of Food Bank says the organisation has seen a 15% increase in demand for its services over the past year, with that number expected to rise. Interest rates were lifted by a quarter of a percentage point yesterday, affecting mortgage repayments and adding pressure to household budgets. Ben Scales says Food Bank is anticipating increased demand.
7: Over the last 12 months, we provided in excess of 310,000 kilos of food, which equates to 620,000 meals. So unfortunately, this is most likely to increase as the cost of living pressures place greater financial stress on households.
2: And in the AFL, Lachie Neale's long-expected departure from Brisbane as an unrestricted free agent has been confirmed, with the two-time Brownlow medalist and three-time premiership player set to leave the AFL club. The 33-year-old midfielder all but confirmed the move following Saturday's grand final win over Fremantle. Neale was traded to Brisbane from the Dockers ahead of the 2019 season, where he would go on to play 186 games over eight seasons.

0: The four-time All-Australian is rumoured to join Collingwood during the league's free agency period, which begins on Friday. And in the weather today, Darwin a shower or two, reaching 34 degrees, Katherine a top of 37, Tennant Creek and Alice Springs a top of 35 degrees. ABC News.
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8: I'm very pleased to tell you that Magda Szybanski is back on Conversations today. A while back, I recorded a conversation with Magda after the release of her first memoir, Reckoning. And that was done in front of a live audience at Melbourne's Athenaeum Theatre, who sat spellbound as Magda related the story of her Polish-born father and his role as an assassin with the resistance in Warsaw in World War II. Now Magda's released another memoir about her life as a 20-something student, about her coming out, and her role in the vote for same-sex marriage. And this one is more focused on her complicated relationship with her Scottish-born mother, Margaret, who happened to be on her deathbed during that campaign. Magda's new memoir is called I Can't Tell You, But I Will. Hello, dear Magda. Welcome back.
9: Oh, hello, darling. It's so good to see you.
8: You begin your book with a scene with you with your mum on her deathbed in that room. This is a room you sat for a long time in. Paint me a picture of that room. What's in that room?
9: Well, it's just a small room in an aged care facility. It was sort of difficult, and her decline happened quite quickly, but it was an 8-by-something room, very plain, and I tried to pretty it up and take all this stuff in there. But by the time it got to this point, she was really in the process of dying. And I had no idea. I had no idea what I was in for. I had been there when my father died, and I thought it would be similar, and it could not have been more different. Dad, from the time of having his strokes, it was like 1.5, 2 days. You know, he went very quickly. But Mum was 7 days, and it was full on. You know, I don't know whether it's a good thing to talk about this stuff or not. Personally, I wished I'd known more. But, you know, seeing her, I swear to God, she looked like a zombie. That's probably where the zombie whole genre comes from. But as my brother Chris said, oh, that's a bit confronting. And it really was, you know. So we're in this tiny room alternating, the three of us, my brother and sister and I, just being with my mother while she died. And the human body does not let go of life easily. But the one thing she kept was her sense of humour. I mean, right to the end.
8: Really? How so?
9: Well, like at one point, you know, when I was helping hold back, you know, her skin while the nurse administered the morphine, I accidentally touched Mum's boob and I said, oh, sorry, Mum, I felt you up. And she laughed, you know, and I was like, God almighty, that is robust, that humour, you know. And she maintained it all the way through. I mean, not long before she died, she came over and the family was all together and she was barely talking at this point. She had dementia and she was very quiet and she'd lost a stack of weight. And what you don't know is that when you lose weight in your gums as well. And so the dentures kept falling out. And my brother had bought a box of Cadbury Favourites because she loves her chocolate, or loved. Amazing that she lived to 93 on practically nothing but black tea and lollies and potatoes, actually. That was the three major food groups. And she grabbed a crunchy and I could see her. And we're all chatting away and I look over and there she is and she's drooling because, of course, she couldn't handle the honeycomb. So I went, oh, Mum, and I went over and I took her teeth out, cleaned them, popped them back in, and she turned to me. This was a woman who would barely speak and turned to me and said, fancy chocolate turning on me like that after all the devotion I've shown it. And I was just, how the hell can a threadbare mind like that pull up a line that just I'm listening to the sentences that's going along, going, what's the next word going to be? And then when she said devotion, I mean,
8: it sounds like she's going to prosecute some revenge in the afterlife against chocolate too, doesn't
9: it? My mother would do that.
8: She's told you, because of course you can't remember, when you arrived in the world as a little baby, wee behen, something she said to you when she held you as an infant in her arms. What did she say?
9: She said, this one's for the world. And she didn't know why she said it. She never did a single thing to make it happen. She probably went the other way, actually, I would say. I said, why did you say that? She said, I don't know. It was just something I felt about you, you know. And she was a bit spooky that way. It was just a sense that she had. So who knows? Yeah.
8: Large part of this book is you trying to understand the mystery of your mother. But
9: yes.
8: But I think also sometimes kids, particularly kids who go out and do extremely well in the world like you have, can be something of a mystery to their parents sometimes. Were you a mystery to her, or was she not surprised by the fact that you went on to become the presence that you are in Australia?
9: Neither she nor Dad were at all surprised, weirdly, and they were so supportive. In fact, they sort of thought I could have done more. You know, my mum was hard. Again, I could just say Scottish, because if you have a Scottish parent, especially from that generation, and Irish as well, watch Bad Sisters. That's what they're like. They're brutal, but also hilarious, you know, and her own father was the same. But on the other side of that, I could not have had a more supportive, caring, on my side family than I had. Like, all of them have been so there for me. They're just incredible.
8: So your mum's earliest years were in Dunfermline in Scotland. Mm. What do you know about her early life?
9: I know that she had a huge clan of aunts and uncles and a lot of cousins. She had two sisters and one brother, and they were all hilarious, especially the girls, actually, and her older sister was very funny. She's the one who famously, all sitting around in the kitchen after the war, this is when you have the pulleys with all the washing on it in the kitchen, you know, to dry, and as they're sitting there, a huge pair of Uncle Bernard's jocks fell into Auntie Mary's lap, and without missing a beat, she went, just my luck, empty. And that's what they were like. So I just grew up knowing this, you know, every time there's just whip crack fast. I don't have that sort of quick wit, ready wit like they had. They were hilarious. So I knew that. I knew also that they're a very musical family. And I also knew that her father and her grandfather were Irish. So ethnically, mum was three quarters Irish, actually. And there's a picture of my mother when she was about two and a half, three, gorgeous little thing, you know. And the thing is that her father came from terrible trauma. So by the time he was 16, he'd lost 10 brothers and sisters and his father to illness and poverty. This is in Ireland, which I really only discovered from Who Do You Think You Are? But I knew there was like a splinter in the soul of my mother's family. And so I was always trying to find out what that was, partly to make relations with my mother a bit easier, but also to try and explain to myself some of my stuff, because it's just such full-on trauma on both sides of my family.
8: So it's that flintiness you need to get through the first part of your life. And here is the first bit of wisdom in your book delivered by M. Zabaski of Croydon, Victoria, which is, I'm going to quote you here, the defence mechanisms we acquire to survive the first half of our life are the things that kill us in the second half.
9: Yeah.
8: You're thinking of your mum.
9: I'm thinking of many. I'm thinking of myself. I'm thinking of just about everyone I know. I'm thinking about nations and civilizations, you know. Really, those survival mechanisms that you usually adapt without thinking about them too much. They're usually automatic, and frequently, if you apply that to many people that you know, you'll see there's a certain time at which, you know, it's the smoking or the drinking or the overworking or the whatever it is. But even look at the state of the world now, I would say that actually applies pretty much to what's going on, and certainly did to my mother. You know, this fight, flight, freeze. She developed fight because her father, on top of the trauma of losing all those family members, he was then very badly shell-shocked from the First World War. He was at the Somme in Passchendaele, so he was right there in that, where a lot of Australians were. And he was there with an Irish brigade because he had gone to prison in Ireland. He and his friends had tried to crack the safe at the Protestant church, and they got busted. He was found.
8: Sorry, I thought you were going to say the Bank of Scotland or something.
9: If only they'd been successful. Church. It was right. A very Irish attempt because they broke the rasp, and then he was caught lying asleep, dead drunk with his feet in the river.
8: So he did time for that, did he?
9: He did time for that, and then he ended up in the army. And my mother, she used to wake to the sounds of her father screaming in the night. And so her nerves were jangled and wired in a particular way.
8: And then she met your dad. Your dad, who had his own kind of extremely jarring
9: young life. Well, she went from one war-traumatised man to another, because they were all very nervy, all her side of the family very nervy. My uncle Dominic would say, Oh, your mother was the only one that would fight back. So she had a lot of stuff. And then she met Dad.
8: How did she meet your Polish-born father?
9: They met at the Dunfermline Glen, actually. They were just out socialising.
8: And what was he doing there?
9: He was hanging with the other Polish sausages. So I'm blaming chemo brain fog for that. Officers. The Polish sausages were best.
8: Polish sausages hanging on a line somewhere.
9: Kielbasa. Yep. He with his mates was down there and they go to dances and all that sort of thing. So he was
8: with the RAF at that point?
9: No, I think he must have still been in the army, but he was being trained to be parachuted back into Poland to keep fighting. And then the war ended.
8: After the war, your family migrated to Australia. Did they both want to come or was it very much one parent's idea and not the other's?
9: No, they both wanted to come. They both wanted to come and, you know, they were not young. They were 41, so which then was old. It's not so old now, but then was a big deal. And Australia in 1965 was vastly different from how it is now.
8: You were born a lot later than your older siblings.
9: Yeah.
8: Quite a bit later. What did that mean for your experience of family, an extended family?
9: Well, we had no extended family here. We had no aunts, uncles, cousins, nothing, just us. So that's a very intense experience. My sister was 15, my brother was 13, and I was not quite five, so they started peeling away from the family. So it was a strange thing of having family who I loved very much, but also kind of like being an only child. So I was very, very lonely. As I was getting older by that time, my mother was really in the grips of a full depression. We came out here, and then life's events caught up. And so through a lot of my teens, that was catching up with her. And she would sleep a lot or go off and work for 6 weeks at a time as a housekeeper for other people. So it was this funny thing of this real closeness but benevolent neglect and absence, you know, that I sort of resented and then went, oh, whatever, you know, as you do when you're a teenager.
8: When you were younger, did you think it was your job to try and keep her more buoyant and try and make her happy?
9: No, she wasn't unhappy when I was younger. She was really funny, very, very warm and mean, which pretty much, as I say, a lot of Scots people will tell you. I had a long night on the Terps with Maggie Smith talking about this very thing because I said, your accent's really good. She said, oh, my mother's Scottish. And I said, oh. And I said, the things Scottish mothers say to their children should be illegal. And she said, that was it. She said, you know, and her mother would say, oh, my God, she's so thin. When she turns sideways, she sticks her tongue out, she looks like a zip. And then the one I love, which is, she said, they're all the old women hovering around the bed. This is in her family, right? All the old women are hovering around the bed of a dying elderly male relative, and he'd sort of rally, and then he'd rally forth, and he just wouldn't die, you know, and eventually one of the women said, oh, for God's sake, hold my fur and my chips till I bash him. Now, all of that, I think the thing that tickles me the most is the hold my fur and my chips. Hot my fire and my chips till I bash him. I mean, that's the Scots, and I really want a bit pains to express that that's the culture that my mother grew up in.
8: Well, what kind of remarks did she fling at you?
9: Oh, for God's sake, you had such a belting figure, and to see you distorting yourself like that. I did try to, absolutely. I mean, first of all, I was an easy child. I was pretty much on set and forget. Unless I was on fire, they didn't really pay a lot of attention. I got good marks. And so I'd have to do things like elaborate dances in front of the television to get people's attention, stuff like that. So when I went through the, you know, radical lesbian feminist stage, I wasn't sort of looking after my appearance that much. And when I finally started to take care of my appearance a bit more, Mum was quite thrilled. And so I thought I'd allay her fears and I said, oh, I've got new shoes. And she said, oh, they're very nice. What did they cost? And I said, guess. And she said, $150. And I went, no. $180? No. $200? No. And she said, oh, for God's sake, they won't last 5 minutes with the weight they've got to carry. And
8: wow.
9: I know.
8: Wow. What a thing to say.
9: I know. And then we all laughed because, look, there are mothers that say far worse things and do far worse things. There was a demon inside her and we all knew it. She knew it. And she would say, I see these things, I can hear myself, but I can't stop it, I can't stop it. Because when she was in the thrall of that, she could just be so mean. And it broke my heart because she was so lovable but could be cruel.
8: When you were writing your first memoir, The Reckoning, what did she tell you when you tried to prod her for her story?
9: She, when I was pushing her, and she said, "You want to know what happened to me, Magda? Life. Life is what happened to me. Whatever it is you're looking for, I hope you never find it." And by that, she didn't mean, "I hope you never realise your dreams." It was like, do not push me and don't go near this. So it was attack. So like when I said fight, flight, freeze, that was the way her nervous system was hardwired from the experiences of her youth. And it was very, very hard for her to stop it.
8: I'm with Magda Szczepanski. Her new memoir is called I Can't Tell You, But I Will. What was it like for you then growing up in that kind of household and going to Catholic school in the outer burbs to go from there to Melbourne Uni in 1979? What was that like for you, Max?
9: Well, Melbourne Uni saved me, really, because realising I was gay was terrifying. Reading George Orwell, I felt a terror like that of being almost in a totalitarian matryoshka doll nestled within democracy, because having been to Warsaw and having seen how circumspect people had to be under communism, that's what it felt like, being gay. You could not let your face betray anything. It was the most horrible feeling. I withdrew and created a real distance because while my sister would share a lot of stuff with my mother, I wouldn't. I wouldn't tell anything because I couldn't let anyone go near it because I knew they might find out. So I became even more isolated until I eventually told my sister, because I felt suicidal, to be honest. And Melbourne Uni saved me. It really actually saved me. The women's room at Melbourne Uni was the only place where I finally felt safe.
8: What was the feeling of danger? Was it mixed up with shame or was there never shame? Because I didn't get a sense of shame about this from you, but a sense of living in a hostile world.
9: Oh, no, there was terrible shame. There was absolutely terrible shame. I used to pray that I would not be gay. And then when I got into that world, I didn't feel that so much. In fact, that changed completely. But, you know, before that, like I said, the only way out I could think of was to kill myself. I mean, I don't mean I started making plans, but I was just so desperate because I knew more and more that this was my truth and that it was going to, at the very least, have to be suppressed for my whole life, which was a form of misery. You know, women didn't get the right to get loans on their own without authorization from their husbands till 1971. So that's how bad it was for women. Multiply that for lesbians. And the fear of physical violence too, definitely.
8: Up until you went to uni, you write that you were a thwarted joiner, like you wanted to join Brownies, Girl Guides.
9: Marching Girls.
8: And Marching Girls too. And some of that's in Sharon Swizlecki too, isn't there, the joiner?
9: Oh, totally. It is the unlived part of myself. Sharon is the, like, ultimate girl guide, all of that. It's like I have lived that to the max. It's really, truly, I created a character that sort of just, in a slightly more hopeless way than I hope I would go about it, but that team spirit and that spirit of volunteerism and that the can-do girl guide attitude, you know. But it was also very much about practicality. I didn't learn a lot of sort of practicality when I was young.
8: So to join, wanting to join, is that a bit about not wanting to fall off the edge of the world? To be glued onto just, some things?
9: Or? No, well, sort of. No, that's more just weird little obsessions I have. Like, I do like.
8: Here we go.
9: This sounds absolutely
8: nuts. I'm really looking forward to this length of sentence.
9: No, one of my little pastimes to calm me down is tying knots. It all starts coming out when you're older and your defences.
8: See, I don't want to put you on the side couch here, but I have to also notice that I think your portrayal of Sharon Swizlecki is an affectionate one.
9: Oh, yeah, definitely. Love Sharon.
8: I
9: love being Sharon.
8: And,
9: yeah.
8: And I think it's a kindness you're doing to your younger self. Is it fair to say that?
9: Oh, absolutely. Absolutely honouring my younger self. Yeah, very much so. But the thing with Sharon, which I always say, I think a lot of the reason people love her is not just because she's funny, but also because she's sad. And despite that, eternally optimistic. And I actually think that's just me. Really.
8: So what happened when Sharon Swizlecki walked into the women's room at Melbourne Uni? What effect did that have on you, Max?
9: I felt like Robinson Crusoe seeing that footprint in the sand, like going, oh, my God, I'm not the only lesbian. Because I knew no lesbians, none. And no gay men, actually, that I was, or maybe just at a distance. And losing that intense, terrifying sense of isolation was literally a lifesaver. Literally.
8: I remember the women's room at ANU when I was at ANU, and there was a lot of snark around that. And maybe I felt that too. Now yeah. I totally see the need for it. I totally and absolutely see the need for such a space.
9: Oh, look, it's hard, all that stuff, isn't it? Because I ended up working then in a women's refuge and then later on living in a lesbian separatist house. And there is a need for different spaces, because if we want to be able to imagine the world differently, occasionally you have to be able to get away from the clamour of what's going on so you can just reposition your brain.
8: And also if you're a victim of sexual violence, sometimes you need to have a women's only space.
9: That was a big part of it. So there's a couple of things that I know Waleed finds endlessly, strangely hilarious and confronting. That one of the rules of the separatist house, it wasn't just lesbians, there were straight women there as well, was that no men could come in, no male, including pets. Male pets were not allowed. And now, my friends and I really did rebel. You know, it was so, too much thought police for us. But at the same time, I don't want to dishonour those women, because one of the things I'm very proud of, actually, is that the women's refuge movement helped people understand domestic violence, take it seriously as a crime, because it wasn't before that, take it seriously as a systemic issue, because it wasn't, it was considered an individual failing. And also it was really the beginnings of understanding sexual abuse.
8: Did that fill you with horror to some extent once you started working at the refuge to realise that there's this great sea of unspoken crime being committed, not really being seen by society at large, women reduced to the most desperate situations, no money, nowhere to live, nowhere to flee with the kids?
9: Oh, yeah, and when I worked at refuge referrals and the women would call and they'd be there on the other end of the line and you are the only thing between them and safety, a safe harbour, and you can't find any accommodation for them, my stomach plunges at the thought of it. Look, a lot of the time, to be honest, we were just caught up in doing things, getting them to doctor's appointments, getting papers for them, getting them through Centrelink, all that sort of stuff. So we're doing a lot of that practical stuff. But there is no doubt that the vicarious trauma was huge. And I was very young. I started at 18, you know. And so it really definitely affected me. And the volume of it, to see that at that early age, is pretty shocking. You know, I think we're seeing now as well a lot of this is being has come to the surface.
8: You write that there was a fair bit of black humour in that place, and that's no surprise whatsoever. Nonetheless, Mags, what was it that got you kicked out of the Paradise Island of your lesbian separatist group house back in the day?
9: Well, there was one of our housemates who was what is called a free bleeder, because she believed that tampons are a patriarchal conspiracy, because it was the time of toxic shock. And look, it was real, you know, the toxic shock thing was real. But she took it to the thing of having nothing at all. And so she was just bleeding all over the soft furnishings, which is like, I support you, sister, but yuck, you know, I don't want to sit in there.
8: I hope that was a wipeable surface.
9: Well, not necessarily, Richard, actually. That was part of the issue. And there would be hilarious things, like we'd all be sitting out the back in the deck chairs, you know, naked while... It was next door to a Jewish hospital. They'd come and get supplies. They'd walk through, these lesbians sitting there with their hairy armpits and totally naked on the deck chairs in the back garden. We used to laugh a lot. But anyway, so what happened in the end was we couldn't sort of stand the ideological constraint. We weren't meant for ideology, my friends and I. We're artists and comedians. You know, we just weren't meant for it.
8: That makes you the enemy of ideology, really.
9: Oh, it does. And so we got drunk one night and... We raided the cupboard, the activist cupboard for the FUGM, which was the Feminist Urban Guerrilla Movement, of which we were the founding and only members. And we had various things there, placards and stuff like that for protests. And one of them was a tin of red spray paint. And we got that. And very drunk, we went out to the front wall and we spray painted, "Show us your tits, Lydia." So, you know, sort of not really...
8: Lydia, presumably being one of the inhabitants of
9: She was the free bleeder.
8: Right, yeah. Okay.
9: Yeah, so not really quite in the spirit. And then I was hauled before a tribunal and kicked out of the house, you know, quite rightly. But, you know, that's the thing is, you know this, as comedians, we're not friends to ideology. We're not friends to groupthink. So, you know, that versus the Sharon Strzelecki in me, really, I think.
8: So I'm going to fast forward to 1985 now, mm-hmm. and that's when I first met you. We were both different shows at the Adelaide Fringe Festival of Cabaret.
9: Remember it vividly.
8: I remember it vividly too. And I remember afterwards, you were with Melbourne Uni Review with a whole lot of very talented performers on stage. But the word on you, I remember this, I'm not making this up, and go, oh yeah, Magda Smith, oh yeah, she's great. You know?
9: Really?
8: Oh yeah, yeah, there's a lot of oh. like a lot of respect amongst comedians. My recollection, and I could be completely wrong in this, I think when it came out that you were gay, there was like, a, oh, yeah,

0: What I'm saying is that I am absolutely not straight. I wouldn't define myself as bisexual either. Yeah. I would say I am like gay, gay, gay, gay, gay, gay, gay, little bit not gay, gay, gay, gay, gay. Unfortunately, there's not actually a word to describe me. So I have to, you know, express myself through the medium of the dance.
1: That's wonderful, and it was a brilliant way to come out and have the whole country laughing, and it was lovely. At the beginning, you say, I'm just going to define my terms here. Why did you feel you wanted to define your terms at the outset of that explanation?
2: Well, because that's very how oppressed minorities kind of can really get like that. Really what people only ever want you to do is to pick a side and to nail your colours to the mast so they know if you've got their back. And I sort of thought, how's the way I can say this that kind of gets the nuance of it across? Because things in life are rarely black and white. And actually, the number of women who told me they felt incredibly relieved when I said that because that was their experience was great.
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4: Darlene Jean Wong with an ABC News update. New South Wales Senator David Shoebridge is the new leader of the Federal Greens Party. The 11-member party room met in Sydney today and selected Senator Shoebridge to replace Queensland Senator Larissa Waters, who stepped down this week due to illness after 16 months in the role. The federal government is putting new NDIS workers into 17 remote Northern Territory communities. The remote community connector roles are designed to help residents understand the scheme. US President Donald Trump and AI company bosses have signed what's been described as a morally binding self-policing agreement, which includes no government regulation. And in sport, Newcastle Knights NRL players are preparing for this Sunday's grand final against the Sydney Roosters without hooker Phoenix Crossland after the Code's judiciary handed Crossland a four-match ban for a hip drop tackle on Penrith star Nathan Cleary. That's the latest in ABC News.

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1: Comedian, author Magda Szczepanski is back on Conversations today. Magda's written a new memoir called I Can't Tell You, But I Will. And just a heads up, if you've got kids listening, there are some stories ahead of sexual abuse. The comedian's instinct is to avoid joining a club, like you say. And
2: yeah.
1: Supposed to be enemies of ideology and the like, but you'd still nonetheless felt the need to become an activist. Was that a struggle for you?
2: Yeah, it was. It's when you just think, that's not bloody fair, you know, that's not fair. And talking to friends of mine, it had made a material difference in their relationships that they couldn't be married. And you can see it now, you know, the after effects of how much more secure people feel when they are married. It makes it really apparent how insecure we were. There are two really genuine motivating forces, the sense of humour and the sense of injustice. That sounds really high-handed. I hate that. I think it's a significant difference in terms of the species of trauma between my mother and my father. My mother was much more learned helplessness, whereas my father's family took action. And I think that made a huge difference in how they experienced the trauma, actually.
1: And you've got both of that?
2: I have got both of that. I've got very much both of that. And they do war in me. I don't find that easy. I mean, my mother tried to quash the activist stuff. She would say, keep your own counsel. And she was always saying to me, don't be such an open book. You don't have to tell everybody everything.
1: Following your coming out on TV on the project, booked a trip to Spain. Why Spain? What made you want to go there?
2: I just had seen some videos on YouTube from TV shows and I thought, oh, that place looks fun.

0: and hot in a sexy way. I knew that they had marriage equality and they were a Catholic country who'd come through Franco. So I kind of was really fascinated to see how they had made that transition. And I wanted to be in a place that was really same-sex affirming and gay affirming. And it just was a nice space to just kind of just be myself.
1: One night in Madrid, you write, you went out to dinner with some friends and then the whole zone around the restaurant erupted into chaos. What was going on that night?
0: Oh, there were riots because of the austerity measures. I was with friends and we were in the restaurant. We came out, what is going on? And then as we started driving, there were hundreds of thousands of people out in the street.
1: Being in that environment is extremely exciting.
0: Yes.
1: And slightly terrifying. Were you getting both of that?
0: It is when you're short and fat, and I don't say that glibly. It trod right on that sort of nervous thing I have about wanting to be an activist and then just wanting to run away. It was exactly on that fault line, because I am claustrophobic too, was the other thing. When they all sort of coagulated around the car, I started to get really uncomfortable. And that is when things like height and weight actually become a really important part of the calculation.
1: And what state were you in when you got back to your apartment?
0: I was terrified. There's something about the mob that terrifies me anyway. I can't even quite explain why it was so profoundly terrifying, but it really was, you know.
1: You were going to Poland the next day. Did that have anything to do with it?
0: Well, that was already planned, and I was going there to see my aunt after reckoning there were a number of Jewish families that expressed their thanks, and I wanted to pass that on to her because she was the only surviving member of the family. But also, I kind of wanted to tap into the courage of my grandmother, Jadwiga.
1: Okay, now let's talk about her,
0: yes.
1: Your grandmother. So you felt this kind of lack of, it sounds a bit harsh, I don't want you to sound like this, but in Spain that night, you felt...
0: I felt like a coward, you know. Yeah, I felt like a really scaredy cat, you know.
1: So that wasn't Jadwiga, your grandmother, though. She had an astonishing amount of a certain kind of courage that you call fortitude. Do you want to tell me about why you think that's so valuable to you and why you wanted some of that yourself?
0: Well, she was extraordinary. She was in her late 40s when the Nazis invaded Poland. And my entire family, you know, so her husband, my aunt, my father, were involved in resistance activities, but also throughout the war, she hid Jewish people in her home, as did my aunt and my grandfather. And my grandfather and my uncle were smuggling guns into the ghetto and things like that. And I wish I had courage like hers. I don't think I have, sadly. I don't know. Who knows? As my father said, you never know till you're there. And the other thing I found really fascinating is that courage fluctuates. It's not a permanent state necessarily. You can be really courageous one day and then another day you lose your nerve. And so I can't know how my grandmother felt all the time. Absolutely, I know from things that I've done in the past, I will risk death. I've run towards where a bomb went off. You know, across the street from me, a bomb went off.
1: Yeah, that story you told in our earlier interview, when this is you living in Melbourne and a bomb actually went off in the apartment, in the house nearby.
0: Directly across,
1: literally, yeah. A bomb went off.
0: Yeah. Yes. Yeah. And there were flames like that. And I just ran straight towards it. What can I do? Sharon Strzelecki. That part of me is there, but I can't stand to be trapped in anything. I don't like to be stuck in anything. It's unbearable for me. So I met some resistance colleagues of my dad who knew my grandmother. And the first thing they said was, "Ah, you look exactly like your grandmother. It's like a ghost." And I do look very like Jadwiga. So it's strange because I feel like I've inherited, you know, some of her genetic information. I think it's very hard when you grow up in the shadow of that absolute real physical courage. But my mother was actually critical of it because for her, my grandmother risked the life of her children and my mother could not understand that.
1: By hiding Jewish people?
0: Yeah, because that's the thing. If someone found out, you were either off to the concentration camp or killed. That's why my grandmother slept with a pistol in her pocket, because if she was caught, she would have killed herself rather than risk being tortured.
1: After you came out, you write that you had to rethink your relationship with the Catholic Church. Was being a member of that church important to you at the time?
0: I didn't realise until I realised I might not be able to be.
1: And what do you mean by not be able to be? You mean receive Holy Communion?
0: That once I'd come out publicly, it's not okay. You cannot receive, you're supposed to not anyway, receive communion if you are a practising homosexual.
1: And does that mean there's a lot of don't ask, don't tell sort of stuff going
0: That's
1: on as
0: the
1: a
0: kind
1: result?
0: Of vibe, yeah. Yeah, it's different in different parishes and it's changing in certain ways. It depends. It's different in different countries. It's different in different states. And Catholics have always worked around the big four, which is contraception, divorce, abortion and homosexuality, all to do with sex. You know, they find a workaround, they fudge it a bit. Because if you work to rule on those things, you know, life can be very difficult. Of course, there's a lot of Catholics who absolutely do that.
1: Was receiving Holy Communion that important to you?
0: Yes, because ritual is hugely important to me. I think ritual is crucial. That's part of why I fought for marriage equality, because I think ritual is in this vast expanding universe. We can just feel like a sterile rock hurtling through space. And the secular world doesn't afford ritual in the same way.
1: And what about a sense of the sacred? Do you have that?
0: Yeah, I do. I don't know. It doesn't really fit neatly into Catholicism, but absolutely I was raised with the smells and bells. I love the Latin Mass. I love tradition and I love ritual. I mean, the church claimed me at birth. I have to actively excommunicate myself to get out. And then you sort of discover that actually you don't have the same membership rights as other people. You've got this really conditional membership. And I also didn't want to get any of the local parish priests into trouble. I basically wanted to go find a community where I could be spiritual with community, to literally commune, have communion. But I didn't want to get the people who gave me communion into trouble.
1: Did people in the church reach out to you anyway?
0: Yes. Yes, actually. Beautiful woman, Maria George. Superb human being. She sent me the most gorgeous letter and she said, I read with dismay how you feel and I just want you to know that you are always welcome at our parish. And she was actually the one that I turned to because, again, it's a sense of ritual when my mother died. And I felt the power of that ritual. When I put the pall over my mother's coffin, which is the white cloth, I felt how that ritual was stepping me through what the death of a loved one is in a way that I didn't feel so alone.
1: Your mum was dying while the same-sex marriage votes campaign was underway. How torn were you at that time, Magda, with your mum on a deathbed and the call for you to step up and speak up? Did you feel that real awful conflicting sense of loyalty?
0: You know, it was terrible because, look, without being up myself, you've got to sometimes assess yourself realistically. And I knew that as someone who was gay, I had an ability to message, to get the message across in the way that really no one else could. Just me and Ian Thorpe was pretty much it. And it would go up and down. And certainly in the last 7 days, I was just solely with her. But when she started to decline, it was the most terrible morning. I remember it so vividly. I was doing the project that night. It had all been organised. And then I got a phone call that Mum was going downhill. There was a real decline. And I could feel that I had some sort of throat infection coming on and there was flu about at the time. And I went in and I was like, what do? I can't stay here anyway because I don't want to get anyone sick. My mum had really deteriorated. I was devastated. That was when a friend contacted me and told me that her partner had been going through an excruciating treatment for cancer and that the doctor there wouldn't allow her in. This is what it's about. It's about death. It's about helping someone to die. That's the thing that we have never felt safe with. If you look at what happened to a lot of gay men during the HIV/AIDS epidemic, the way they were treated when their partner died was horrific, just absolutely discounted. And everyone's sort of like on about love and rainbows. And I know it sounds all very dark, but really what love is caring. It's caring for the people that you love. It's love in action. It's not just the abstract thing. It's like having the right and the capacity to be able to be there at the worst time. I recognise that the things I was able to do for my mother, because it was an undisputed relationship, were different from what people in LGBTQIA relationships are able to experience.
1: You and your siblings had a bedside vigil with your mum. What do you remember about the moment she slipped away from this world? Was that a profound thing or was it a small thing?
0: Oh, it was huge. The difference between dying and dead is huge. I was sort of like all through the dying when the last breath escaped and I went into shock. There is no opposite that exists in the world, like between cold and hot, light and dark. that is as extreme and graphic as the difference between dying and dead. It's cognitively an absolute assault, and emotionally, I think.
1: With Magda Szubanski, Magda's written a new memoir called I Can't Tell You, But I Will. So the yes vote sailed right between the goalposts, 61% plus yes vote.
0: Yeah.
1: It was easily won. And then you were there in Parliament House the day same-sex marriage came into law in the House of Reps. You were in the visitors' gallery. What was the atmosphere like once the vote was passed without amendments?
0: It was just joy, you know. I mean, when the announcement of the survey was made, it was nothing but relief because we were safe. We were safe with the Australian public behind us.
1: So that was relief, but this was celebration?
0: This was celebration, yeah. It was and some frustration with the politicians, but no, it was just... Oh, yes. You know, it was an amazing, amazing experience. It really was extraordinary.
1: Now, I mentioned earlier there's a big age difference between you and your older siblings. It was some 2 years after your mum's death. You suddenly learnt something pretty terrible about your mum from your older sister. Tell me how that was revealed to you.
0: Well, my sister's 10 years older than me, and partly because of the gay thing, I withheld a lot from my mother, whereas my sister was much more open. They used to have much more adult sort of conversations in a lot of ways. And it was 2 years after Mum died, and I was talking on the phone to my sister, and it was George Pell's appeal and all that was going on, and we were talking about child abuse, and my sister said, oh, you know, Mum hated the way that George Pell dealt with the sexual abuse victim. She thought that was obscene. And then my sister said to me, especially after what happened to her, and I said, what do you mean? What do you mean what happened to her? And then she told me that Mum had told her that when Mum was 8 years old, so we're talking Scotland, 1932, she was playing soccer against a group of boys and she was better at it than them and they raped her. And I said, I was shattered, absolutely shattered, because there it was, the thing she tried to keep me away from. And so much of the reason she was the way she was. And I wished I had known that when she was alive. And I was why she didn't tell me. And Barb didn't tell me because she didn't think it was her right to tell that, obviously. But anyway, I was shattered that I hadn't known, and everything about my mother kind of fell into place and it recast everything.
1: She said to you, whatever it is you're looking for, I hope you don't find it.
0: Yeah, and I found it. And when I look at that picture of her as a child, and I just, it's unbearable.
1: Did it recast the way you saw your relationship with her? Because you're right, she'd been a bit of a tyrant at times.
0: Yeah, yeah, she could be a total bitch, you know. She knew that. She said, I see these things, I don't know why, I can't stop myself. And that's the thing is, this trauma, both of growing up with her shell-shocked father with his temper, when she felt threatened, it was like this galvanising thing of she went into fight. And then I went, oh, that's why. I'd seen how the mechanism worked, but I didn't know the cause. But I adored her for all her difficulties because I could see that there was a damage in her. And I knew, I call it like the Golem of Prague, you know, she created this thing to defend herself, and then it was also the thing that attacked her so viciously, and she couldn't stop it. And of course I forgive her and don't judge her for that, because how could I?
1: Helen Garner once wrote about how she has a certain relationship with her sister where they could both reduce each other to total helpless laughter. You know that kind of laughter you actually are struggling to hold on to your bodily fluids, where there's total helpless hysterical laughter that's going on between you and that other person. It's sister's thing in her mind, I think.
0: Oh, yeah.
1: But it happens, I think, between all kinds of people.
0: Well, it happens between Marg and Gina and Jane and I. I've seen that happen.
1: Yeah. And no one really knows what's going on either. And, and you're too beset with laughter, you can't even explain it with that.
0: Oh, yeah, yeah. No, and my mum was like that. We would have those sort of laughs, yeah.
1: Is that the kind of gift your mum gave you?
0: Oh, absolutely. And she said also, she'd say, you want to know what my father was like? He was fun. He was fun. And that's the thing. Honestly, anything that people like about me, so much of that comes from my mother. She was charming and funny and fun, you know. It makes me feel sick if people come away from this just thinking, oh, Magda's mother was mean. No, no. First of all, she was mean for a reason. And second of all, she tried to overcome it, but she could not transcend her own damage. But she did try. She didn't have the tools.
1: You do write that she was easy to love and to forgive.
0: She was. She was. All my friends adored her. She was very lovable. I don't know if she could quite believe that herself was the thing that broke my heart.
1: The story you heard about your mother, did that evoke some memories for you as well?
0: Well, I was sort of trying to examine what has happened in my own life and why I am the way I am. And certainly I had never heard of the term child-on-child abuse. And I was talking to, it was a different therapist actually, and I said what had happened to my mother. And then I told her about what had happened to me, and I was going, that's just child's play, right? And she said, no, that's child-on-child abuse because the other children were much older. So I'm sort of just being abstract about it. But what happened was I started to then reflect on what happened to me when I was younger with older children who were children also. And so I say this saying that I am no expert in this subject and I'm really only understanding its effects on me and still processing it.
1: And how old are you at this time?
0: Well, with one episode was when we first came to Australia and I was 4, not quite 5, and a few older boys, we're talking 12, 13, further away in the neighbourhood. Their sister sort of talked me into a sexual kind of game. I didn't want to do it. And then afterwards there was a wardrobe in the backyard and they locked me in there. And as it went into the full sun, I'd never experienced heat like that in my life. I just didn't even understand what it was.
1: How long were you in that wardrobe for?
0: I don't really know, to be honest.
1: Eventually, half an hour?
0: I'm not completely sure. Yeah, I was 4, not quite 5, but I know it felt like a very long time. And eventually I figured out that the door wasn't actually locked. But, you know, when you're not quite 5, when big kids tell you stuff, you know.
1: They told you they'd locked you in?
0: They told me they'd locked me in, yeah. So I believed I was locked in. And it was only after a while I thought I have to do something. And so I pushed the door because I thought maybe I could break it, you know. I didn't really fully understand what had gone on there either or what the longer-term effects of that were. As I said, we were all children, very important to say that. But it did affect me in the sense of body sovereignty and agency and being able to say no and also the terrible shame of it. I never told anyone. And I think that in itself is kind of an indicator. You know, if you feel that ashamed of something.
1: This is not uncommon, but
0: no.
1: What do you think is at the root of that shame?
0: I think it's to do with feeling sort of weak and feeling like this is wrong. I mean, look, society's so weird about sex anyway. We are so weird and unhealthy about it. And I don't in any way want to pathologise playing doctor with kids your own age. I think that's a completely different thing. But I did start to understand in a different way because of the power difference. But if it hadn't been for me mentioning about my mother, I would never have understood what had happened to me. And maybe that's why I went into the refuge. Maybe that was it, some understanding at some level. Maybe you have these sort of dim understandings of things that something's wrong and you want to set it right and you don't even fully understand why.
1: You wrote that you went to Poland to try and steal some of the particular courage your grandmother had, which you call fortitude, that kind of quiet, quite unglamorous courage.
0: Yeah.
1: That courage that often doesn't really get noticed.
0: The unhistoric courage.
1: The unhistoric courage, but it's that kind of courage that keeps the world turning over. Have you been able to find that with your own health issues lately?
0: I would say the unhistoric courage that I have found has come from my mother. Bravery is often seen in those kind of heroic acts. But the extraordinary emotional work that women do of being the glue of the family, of caring, having your own life sort of capsized by someone else.
1: How about you, though?
0: Well, then it's a bit of both because there's a lot of cancer in my family. So 4 of the immediate 5 members have cancer. My father had very, very serious soft tissue sarcoma. He got that when I was 6. And people are sort of amazed. He went on for another 41 years. And then my mother had pancreatic cancer and lived for 10 years. So I watched my parents, and both of them were an extraordinary lesson to me. My father, his sort of curiosity, I think, the medical curiosity, really helped me when I was diagnosed.
1: What, wanting to know every detail of the biology of what was going on?
0: Oh, just loving all that stuff.
1: So are you like that kind of person where you're going through something that's making you feel very ill, it might kill you, and it's

0: quite strange and it's taking you out of normal life, but there's still a part of your brain going, well, this is actually quite interesting.
1: I found it fascinating. I'd been feeling ill for a really long time. I felt profoundly unwell. I knew something was really, really wrong. And then I went and got a breast exam and they showed that my lymph nodes were up. And so I went and had the tests, bone marrow biopsy and the PET scan. And then I went in and I didn't even think to take a friend with me. I don't know why. And then when the doctor told me, she said lymphoma, I thought, okay, you know, I'm thinking of Delta Goodrumman. I'm thinking, okay, people go on with that, you know. And then it sort of starts to get more serious. And then I started realising that it was going to shorten my life expectancy. We don't know by how much, but, you know, at that point, before you've reached remission, it could be pretty drastic. And immediately I just got on the phone, like I did when my mother died. I'm on the phone to my friends, texting my friends and calling my friends. I was just sort of in complete shock for about 2 weeks. And the sense of humour just kicked in. And I didn't know that it would, but it just absolutely was there, like this gift from my Irish grandfather and my Scottish Irish grandmother. It's like they just had handed it to me and go, there you go, hen, there you go, this will get you through. And
0: was it waiting for you there all this time?
1: It's always been there, but I didn't know it would come through in such a shitty time. And the other feeling I had that was absolutely overwhelming and unexpected, I felt from me this outpouring of love for my family, my friends and the world. I just felt pure love. And I still feel that a lot of the time, actually. So I'm in deep remission, but I'm not on the maintenance therapy because, you know, in discussion we decided that was not the best thing to do. So I feel strong in spirit, but physically I'm knackered.
0: You've been great. Have you had a bag of crystal meth before you came into the studio? What happened? What's going on here?
1: This is the thing. Physically I'm incredibly weak. Mentally and in my spirit, I had dinner with my friends a few weeks ago and they went, oh, you're back. She's back, you know, and I really felt that. But like I said, physically I'm very deconditioned and weak. But in terms of my outlook on life, it completely changes everything.
0: How?
1: Completely. Well, there's two sides to it. One is the uncertainty, the fear of relapse, because it's known as an incurable relapse in cancer. And a lot of people have to deal with that. And then there's the other thing of not much time for bullshit, because cancer is a full-time job. I just want to say also a huge thank you to all the blood donors out there, because I had to have a number of transfusions and people with cancer do, and I'm extremely and eternally grateful. So good on you and thank you.
0: I've quoted one bit of wisdom from M. Zabansky of Croydon, Victoria. I've got another bit here I'm going to quote to you. In my view, there is really only one fight, and it's between those who want to end corruption and those who want to perpetuate it for their own benefit. Those who are compelled to take advantage of others and those who believe no one is either above the law or beneath it. Amen to that, sister. It sounds like the world we're living in right now more than ever.
1: And I honestly, I think a huge number of us would agree on that. A huge number of us. There's an old thing, it's a sort of an inversion of the Pareto principle or a use of it in economics, which is that 20% of the people create 80% of the productivity. And when I was sort of doing social welfare stuff, the thing was like 20% of the people create 80% of the problems. I think that 80% of us really can make it work. We can live with one another. And that's why I describe myself as a mildly militant moderate, because I...
0: What do we want? Gradual change. Yeah. Where do we want it? In due course.
1: I know, but I think everyone's like, oh, no, we need the extremes because that changes. It's like, look, the extremes never give us a chance to see what might come of sustained change. I mean, I've tried radical change in my own life. It's never stuck. We know with a lot of change that you want to make, you just little bit, little bit, little bit. And I much more think that that's the way. But we have to work at it, you see. You can't just sit back and be a moderate, and you actually have to apply it. That's the thing. And so that was my attempt to do that, I think.
0: Magda, this has been enlightening and a deep pleasure, this conversation. And thank you so much.
1: Thank you so much. Thank you. I've loved it.
0: Mag's new memoir is called I Can't Tell You, But I Will. This conversation was made on the lands of the Wiradjuri people. It's produced by Elizabeth Kulash and executive producer is Nicola Harrison. I'm Richard Feidler. Thanks for listening.
2: Good afternoon, Darlene Jean Wong with ABC News. New South Wales Senator David Shoebridge is the new leader of the Federal Greens Party. The 11-member party room met in Sydney today.

0: Australians selected Senator Shoebridge to replace Queensland Senator Larissa Waters, who stepped down this week due to illness after 16 months in the role. David Shoebridge has served as a federal senator for New South Wales since 2022. He was a former barrister and member of the New South Wales State Parliament and has built a reputation as a sharp politician and effective operator in Senate estimates. Cost of living pressures have continued to rise a day after the Reserve Bank lifted interest rates to a 15-year high. Here's finance reporter David Chow.
1: Inflation went up to 4% in the year to August, according to new figures from the ABS. Now, that's a significant jump from the previous month's 3.5%, and it was driven up by more expensive electricity and housing construction as builders passed on the higher costs of their materials and labour. The rising price of petrol and diesel also contributed after the government's fuel excise discount ended last month, and oil prices surged across the world as hostilities between the US and Iran flared up.
0: The Northern Territory Opposition is calling on the government to introduce financial support for tourism and hospitality businesses following what they say has been a difficult dry season for the sector. The former NT Labor government introduced vouchers for tourism operators during the COVID-19 pandemic, and Shadow Tourism Minister Chancey Paik is calling on the CLP government to bring in a similar scheme. He says the government should consult with the industry on how the support would work.
2: Whether it's vouchers that go directly to those operators or whether it's a scheme that offers Territorians the ability to book a tourism adventure and then seek a reimbursement at a discounted rate, that's a matter for the government.
0: The chief executive of an Aboriginal corporation in Central Australia says cuts to the Central Bush Bus service will have a big impact on the Santa Teresa community. The service's owner said it had been running at a loss since the end of February, and some routes could be cancelled altogether without NT government support. AAAC chief executive Ellie Kamara says the decision is disappointing.
3: For the people that take it that have no other way of getting in and out from town, I think it is vital. And it's a shame that it's, it was a funded service that is being, yet another funded service that's being dropped.
0: The boss of Anthropic says AI has very real risks and how to address those is still under discussion. Dario Amade, who's previously called for the development of artificial intelligence to slow down, today met with US President Donald Trump and other major tech chiefs at the White House. They've all signed a document committing to internal controls and external auditors to keep the tech safe. And while Mr. Trump still insists the government should not regulate AI, Mr. Amade says they all need to work together.
4: AI has incredible benefits. I've talked about the medical benefits of the technology, but I think the technology has very real risks. And the mechanism, how we address those risks, is still under discussion. But we all need to work together to make sure that we can win and we can win safely.
0: The final remaining 2,500 US troops in Iraq will withdraw from the country today, 23 years after toppling dictator Saddam Hussein. The 2003 American invasion of Iraq was then followed by the fight against ISIS from 2014. US troops had been providing Iraqi forces with intelligence, aerial surveillance and reconnaissance. The withdrawal was agreed in 2024 under US President Joe Biden and carried out by Donald Trump's administration. And to sport, the Socceroos have lost to Brazil 4-2 in the second of their two international friendlies in Australia. Goals by Alessandro Chiarcati and Connor Metcalf gave the hosts the lead in the first half, but Brazil overcame the deficit to secure the win in front of more than 52,000 fans at Brisbane's Lang Park. The Socceroos named an unchanged starting 11 from the one that drew 1-1 against the same opposition on Friday in Townsville. Coach Tony Popovich says the games have provided an important step for the young side.
5: Yeah, we saw great signs in these two games and obviously a training. We've got to see if some players can get some minutes between then. There might be some new players that get an opportunity. We're not closing the door on anyone. And hopefully we have a very fit and strong squad available for the Asian Cup.
0: And that's the latest from the ABC Newsroom.
6: Hello and welcome to The World Today. I'm Stephanie Smale, coming to you from the lands of the Turrbal and Yuggera people in Brisbane. This Wednesday, while Australia tries to tighten AI security, US tech giants get the job of policing themselves.

0: themselves, and the glamour and grit of a sold-out drag show in one of Australia's conservative heartlands.
1: Even though I'm a beautiful woman, that the moment I open my mouth and they hear that I'm a bogan, they're much more comfortable. They know what they're in for.
2: To have this representation just shows that it doesn't matter where you are, that you're supported.
0: The Reserve Bank of Australia's decision to lift interest rates to a 15-year high has reignited the political fight about how to bring down inflation. The opposition is calling for the government to lower spending, while Labor argues international factors are still the driving force. For borrowers, the cash rate of 4.6% means repayments are up an average of nearly $100 a month, and there's concern about the impact on renters too. Kimberly Price reports.
3: 25-year-old Claire has spent the past 2.5 years saving for a house with her partner.
4: We've missed out on leave, like going on holiday, leaving town, seeing family interstate to just try and offset the cost of buying a house.
3: The couple are moving from Alice Springs to Darwin soon and are hoping to buy their first home there.
4: We have been able to save up a deposit of like roughly $100,000, but with the new like rate rises and stuff, our like borrowing power has been significantly reduced.
3: Yesterday's announcement that interest rates were rising to 4.6%, the highest cash rate level since 2011, has Claire worried.
4: We'll probably have to rent until we can afford to buy. So I am significantly concerned that the flow-on effect of these higher interest rates and higher mortgages will just equal higher rental costs. We just want somewhere to live that's our own.
3: While announcing the rate hike, Reserve Bank of Australia Governor Michelle Bullock pointed to international and domestic pressures.
5: Inflation is too high. Domestic spending and investment have been stronger than expected, despite weak sentiment and the softening in housing market conditions. The conflict in the Middle East has escalated again in recent weeks. Separately, the global AI investment boom has driven significant price rises.
3: The federal government maintains that international conflicts are the driver of the interest rate rise. Prime Minister Anthony Albanese says his government is making savings.
6: We've had $178 billion of savings. Every single economic statement that we have handed down has had savings.
3: But not everyone agrees. In an interview with the Institute of Public Affairs, the former RBA Governor Philip Lowe argued the government needs to rein in spending.
7: So now we find ourselves running sizable budget deficits at a time where we're at full employment and commodity prices are very high. We should be running sizable surpluses. So what we're doing now is spending today and leaving the debt for our kids.
3: It's an argument backed by opposition leader Angus Taylor.
8: If all of the spending that the government has committed to since they've been in government was offset, we would have a $22 billion surplus right now, and we would have much lower interest rates on the Reserve Bank's own models. So that is very clear, and that is a rule we will put in place on getting into government.
3: Dr. Angel Zhong, a professor of finance at RMIT University, says interest rates won't simply be lowered by cutting government spending.
9: When you have government spending boosting demand in the economy, it could make the inflation challenge more difficult. But in today's increasingly internationally connected market, government spending is also affected by geopolitical conflict. I would just say that they are two very important factors.
3: And she says another interest rate rise for 2026 isn't off the table.
9: My guess is there's a 50-50 chance because we really need to wait for the impact of this rate high on the inflation trend to see whether there will be another rate hike.
3: The RBA board will next meet in the first week of November.
0: Kimberly Price reporting. And the latest data from the Australian Bureau of Statistics shows Australia's inflation rate rose to 4% in the year to August. Business correspondent Michael Yander has been crunching the figures. Michael, thanks for joining us. What do these numbers say about inflation?
10: If you had to sum it up, you'd say it's not great, but it's not getting worse. And so that is the comfort from these August figures from the Bureau of Statistics. There were fears that we'd see a

0: a much bigger blowout in inflation. And we did see in annual terms the inflation rate go from 3.5% in July to 4% in August. But a lot of that is due to base effects, and a lot of it is due to imported inflation from a surge in the cost of fuel due to the worsening of the conflict in the Middle East. What we did see is so-called tradable goods contributing a lot to the monthly increase in inflation. The domestic drivers of inflation, while still too high, the non-tradable area and also the services area, still too high on an annual basis, but not getting worse. And certainly, I think the market has interpreted that as being of some comfort to the RBA, particularly given that they moved in advance yesterday by raising interest rates to try and head off these domestic inflation pressures.
1: So what does this mean for the next RBA meeting in November then, and even beyond that?
0: So a lot of the talk yesterday, and we certainly have seen changes in forecasts from some of the banks, notably Westpac's chief economist, who used to work at the Reserve Bank, now forecasting a November rate increase. But that's now not the market view. The market view is less than a 20% chance after these inflation figures that the Reserve Bank will follow up with another rate increase in November. That's considerably down on where it was. And that is because there are signs that some of the domestic inflation pressures that have been concerning the Reserve Bank may have stabilised. And given that they've just moved to raise rates again, and remember that rate rises take, as the Reserve Bank governor reiterated yesterday, somewhere between 12 and 18 months to have their full effect on economic growth and inflation. Given that, the fact they've moved in advance and that there are already signs that some of these domestic inflation pressures may be stabilising is what's given the market some increased optimism that the Reserve Bank may either be done or at the very least can afford to wait a bit longer and see how things are going before it needs to move again.
1: So a bit of good news there. And we're hearing a lot of debate about the drivers of inflation. Is it clear to you what's behind these numbers today?
0: Well, certainly for this particular month, the clear drivers were in the housing sector. So the cost of new building is a major driver over the past year, as we've had a bit of a housing boom, which, you know, governments, state and federal have wanted to build more homes, but that's colliding with the data centre construction boom and really pushing up construction costs, and that showed up in these figures. Of course, now the housing market's entered a downturn, so that may ease pressure on those new building costs going forward. We've also seen the pressure of imported fuel prices and some electricity costs starting to feed through into the inflation figures again. But these, you know, a massive driver for the past month has been an increase in transport costs, and that is entirely due to the rise in fuel prices that we've seen as the conflict in the Middle East has worsened.
1: Michael Yander. 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Subscribe to the podcast for all our stories. Just search for The World Today. As Australian authorities hunt for ways to control the booming AI industry, the United States is taking a vastly different approach. President Donald Trump has signed a voluntary accord with some of the biggest names in tech, giving them the right to police themselves. And he's downplaying worries the plan could go wrong, as Tanya Dendrinos reports.
2: Forget the space race, it's the artificial intelligence, or, according to US President Donald Trump, superintelligence race, he wants America to win.
3: We have a very big lead, and we're going to keep our lead.
2: Sitting at the centre of a long boardroom table in the White House, President Trump was full of praise for the who's who of the tech game he was flanked by, and their ambitions.
3: There are those that say it's bigger than the Industrial Revolution. Now, I don't know if that's so, but everyone seems to think it is.
2: The meeting was designed to hold a strategic advantage and discuss regulation in the space, but that responsibility, it seems, will largely fall on the tech companies themselves.
3: I'm seeing tremendous self-policing. and they understand that they have to self-police.
2: Donald Trump signing a joint commitment alongside the leaders of Google, Anthropic, Meta, OpenAI, XAI and NVIDIA. As for whether it will be binding in any way...
3: I think it's morally binding, yeah.
2: When challenged, the president downplayed concerns around risk.
4: But the companies
3: are at stake. If something goes wrong, their companies are at stake. They're not going to let that happen.
4: Issues to humanity.
3: This is going to be all for the good, and we're going to have it be nice and safe. And they're really going to be policing each other.
2: Anthropic CEO Dario Amodei has been vocal about the threats that AI poses and the need to mitigate them.
5: AI has incredible benefits, but I think the technology has very real risks. And, you know, the mechanism, how we address those risks, is still under discussion.
2: Meta CEO Mark Zuckerberg explains the accord the leaders have signed up to.
6: We drafted a set of principles and commitments around building robust internal controls and detecting if there are any issues with the technology, coupled with multiple layers of auditing and controls.
2: Sam Spencer is the CEO of Aristotle Metadata and an adjunct professor in data governance at the University of Canberra. He's not convinced about a self-policing model.
7: Self-regulation through industry has been fraught with errors. It's been fraught with under-observation of regulatory, you know, issues in the past. And I think, you know, when you layer on top of that companies that are coming out and saying our products are going to destroy the world, somebody needs to step in and stop us. No, you cannot trust these people.
2: Australia is looking to take a vastly different approach. Revelations last week of an OpenAI Medicare portal breach back in June has prompted the government to bolster its cybersecurity systems, while it's also pushing for tougher rules to force companies to immediately report rogue AI incidents and breaches. Home Affairs has now issued a directive to all government departments and agencies to conduct an urgent review of their cyber systems. Richard Marles is the Deputy Prime Minister.
8: We are very clear about where we stand on this. We need to be seeing guardrails put in place, and we need to see that this technology is developed in a safe way.
2: Abigail Bradshaw is the Director General of the Australian Signals Directorate. She says while OpenAI's apology yesterday was needed, it's the company's commitment to doing better that's more important.
9: Things like reporting early. There is an undertaking to provide preliminary findings rather than waiting until substantial technical work is finalised, which can take time. There is an undertaking, actually quite a substantial one, to actually pause the release of the next model to ensure that the guardrails are right. And there are really enormous undertakings there in terms of the practical support, not only to affected entities but to others.
2: The government has committed to introducing legislation to set out national AI standards and guardrails before the end of the year.
1: Tanya Dendrinos there. The Federal Greens have a new leader. The 11-member party room met in Sydney today and selected New South Wales Senator David Shoebridge to replace Queensland Senator Larissa Waters, who stepped down this week due to illness after 16 months in the role. Political reporter Jake Evans joins us now from Parliament House in Canberra. Jake, who else ran for the leadership?
10: G'day. Yes, well, in an unusual circumstance, we can actually answer that question. Normally, these Greens leadership processes are very secretive, and typically they're also done by consensus. It's not normally a formal ballot, but for maybe the first time in the party's history, we do actually have not only a ballot, but the numbers. David Shoebridge, the clear lead in the party room of only 11 people, 6 votes to him, 3 to Maureen Faruqi, and 2 to Sarah Hanson-Young on the so-called primary votes once preferenced. David Shoebridge received 7 of the 11 votes and Maureen 4. So David Shoebridge will be the next Greens leader with a clear show of support from his party room there, with Steph Hodgins-May, who entered Parliament only 2 years ago, running and now his deputy, and she also received clear support from the party room with Jordan Steele John and the very recently installed Vanessa Blyer, also both putting their hands up for that deputy role, but not successful.
1: And what direction is David Shoebridge saying he'll be taking the party in?
10: Yeah, so look, David Shoebridge and Steph Hodgins-May are actually up speaking right now, but yesterday we got a taste from him of where he wants to take the party, and one of the clear pictures emerging is that the Greens will be much more critical of Labor and Labor's approach after, David Shoebridge's words, 4 years of Labor, things getting harder, not easier in that time. Since, the big question for all parties at the moment, including the Greens, is how to respond to this surge in support for One Nation. The Greens haven't seen much of the frustration

0: integration with the major parties translate to them? But David Shoebridge up today saying, well, you know, under him, he wants that to change. He won't be seeking to make Labor better. He'll be seeking to replace them. So very, very clear that we're going to see a step up in, I think, maybe a more aggressive strategy from the Greens from this point on. Certainly sources were telling the ABC that whoever was chosen today was going to face more pressure from the party to take both the government and this push towards One Nation on more firmly and more head on.
1: Jake Evans at Parliament House in Canberra, thank you. Here is the newly elected Greens leader, New South Wales Senator David Shoebridge, speaking in Sydney.
2: The Greens need to seize this moment because politics demands this of us. We have a national housing crisis. And for years now, the Australian Greens have been saying to the government, work with us and build the houses that people need to put a safe, secure roof over their heads. And what has become so clear after 4 years of this government and years before is that we are not here to make the Labor Party any better. The Greens are here to replace them.
1: It's being described as the biggest scandal in the history of the English Premier League. One of the world's biggest football clubs, Manchester City, has been found guilty of cheating to the tune of $1.7 billion. The club has had a meteoric rise since 2008, but the revelations blow a hole in the legitimacy of everything it's achieved. David Sparks has more.
3: Oh, we've survived, Scars, and there it is!
4: The rise of Manchester City over the past 20 years has been one of football's great stories.
3: Manchester City! Can you believe it?
4: Up until 2008, it had spent its history living in the shadow of its big brother, Manchester United. But now, the smaller sibling has grown into a giant after it was bought by a member of the Abu Dhabi royal family. Man City has won everything again and again. But now, the club is in disgrace, and English football fans are in shock.
5: Oh, I think they'll get a transfer ban. I think they'll get no money next season. I think they'll get relegated.
6: I think the league's big enough as it is without Man City. I think the league's big enough to survive, yeah.
4: The cheating revolves around sham contracts for sponsorship deals over 9 years from 2009. During that period, the club reported it had received from sponsors £830 million sterling. That's about $1.7 billion Australian dollars. It was true that they had received that money, but they'd lied about where it had come from. Stefan Borson is a sports finance and law expert at McCarthy Denning.
7: It's an absolutely incredible development, I think, in terms of the words they used, sham, dishonesty.
4: The truth was, only a small amount of that $1.7 billion had come from sponsors. The rest were simply dodgy payments secretly made to the club by its owners. That's a big problem because the league has strict rules preventing super-rich owners from pumping too much of their own money into clubs, a practice that leads to an unfair platform for other clubs, leading spending on players and managers to spiral out of control.
7: We are talking here about such a vast amount of money in the way, given the way that it's been measured, the total over the 10 years is close to £1 billion. So 830 of it, around about that, are on sponsorships. And we're talking about an impact over so many seasons with such a huge amount that it seems impossible that we don't have very dramatic consequences, even above and beyond relegation, financial penalties and other inquiries and investigations that will flow from that. So that's why I say, you know, these are seismic moments.
4: In 2008, the club was bought by Sheikh Mansour bin Zayed Al Nahyan, a member of Abu Dhabi's royal family. Up to that point, it had only won two league titles in its history. But since then, it's won the Premier League 8 times and won Europe's UEFA Champions League in 2023. The independent commission set up by the Premier League has found Manchester City guilty of more than 100 breaches. Manchester City denies any wrongdoing, and its chief executive, Ferran Soriano, addressed staff in a video.
8: This has gone for so long that it's important to remind ourselves that the whole Premier League case against us is based on a single false accusation.
4: it's not clear what the penalty will be for Man City's infringements. It's possible

0: or they'll have premiership points taken away, or that they'll be suspended from the Premier League or relegated to a lower tier of the English football system. Manchester has until the 2nd of October to appeal the decision.
1: David Sparks reporting. A group of drag queens has taken their heels on the highway to one of Australia's conservative heartlands, selling out a show at a country pub. They've harnessed the power of sequins and style to bring an enthusiastic central Queensland crowd together. Jacob Gamble has this story from Emerald.
2: It's 8 o'clock on a Saturday night in Emerald, but this country pub isn't holding a typical trivia night. Instead, twirling in a wavy brunette wig and gold mini dress, drag queen Leisha Luck takes to the stage.
3: I think I might kick it off with a bit of a number, should I?
2: Sitting 3.5 hours west of Rockhampton in Queensland, this country pub is a far cry from the queer clubs on Sydney's Oxford Street or Melbourne's Smith Street.
4: Even though I'm a very beautiful woman, that the moment I open my mouth and they hear that I'm a bogan, they're much more comfortable. They know what they're in for.
2: Leisha has been performing for 6 years in central Queensland and reckons the audiences have been largely welcoming.
3: We all know the etiquette when a queen comes out. Scream!
2: Emerald Theatre Director Bailey Simpson says he's stoked to have the drag queens in town, and it means a lot to the queer community.
5: In an outback rural community, to have this representation just shows that it doesn't matter where you are, that you're supported.
2: Drag in central Queensland has a colourful history that stretches back to the 1980s.
6: We would pass as reasonably female, and we went to the Rockhampton show one year in full drag with a group of girls, and no one clocked us once.
2: Luke Shaw was born and raised in Rockhampton. He remembers packing out the old post office hotel with a 100-strong crowd, running a LGBTQIA plus night called Venus Rising.
6: It was a bit of a push at first. Like, some venues didn't want to be associated with that either because of the stigma then, like, oh, that's the gay bar, which could be perceived as a harmful brand in the early 2000s in a regional area like Rockhampton.
2: David Miles from Headspace has worked for over a decade in central Queensland in youth mental health.
7: So we hear from young people who feel at times disconnected from queer culture living regionally and in central Queensland. We often hear they are quite isolated as well. We know that young people, particularly regionally, have to change how they dress or may not dress the way they want or the way they speak or the way they move because they're not safe to share who they are entirely.
2: David says positive representation of queer culture is key in helping young people feel connected to their identity and community.
7: So it's quite isolating growing up in a regional area and not being able to kind of have the support of the connections as you are kind of exploring your gender or sexual identity and coming to terms with that kind of stuff.
2: Leisha Luck hopes her country shows can help other queer people feel more safe, closer to home.
4: The young little queerlings will move away from country towns because they don't feel like there's a space for them here. I want them to know that there is spaces for them here. The main objective is just to entertain and just be an idiot, a beautiful idiot.
3: Should I do a number?
1: Yeah! Performer Leisha Luck, ending that report by Jacob Gamble. And that's all from the World Today team for this Wednesday. Barbara Miller and the PM team will be along this evening. Thanks for your company. Hope you can join us at the same time tomorrow. I'm Stephanie Smale. Have a great afternoon.

0: government can present information to our trading partners.
1: All that and a whole lot more today on the Country Hour. 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And if you want to get in touch with the program, I'm on 0487 99 1057. There are big fires burning right across the Northern Territory. In fact, there's 8 of them. They stretch across the top end into the Barkly Tablelands and down into the Tanami Desert. There's particular concern for a fire, or series of fires really, in the Judborough Gregory National Park in the VRD. Rowan Fisher from the North Australian and Rangelands Fire Information Service says a quarter of this park has burned this year. And that's after close to half was burned in 2025.
2: There's about 8 extremely large blazes across that northern rangelands in the Northern Territory burning right now. One of them has been going for the last couple of weeks and moving through Judborough Gregory National Park, which is concerning because it's coming off 2025, where we saw over 50% of the park burn. It was over 700,000 square kilometres, that fire that ripped through Judborough Gregory National Park last year. I mean, I think it's the fourth largest national park in Australia, and the extent of these fires is interesting to see. It's quite concerning.
3: You mentioned last year close to half of the park burnt. How much has already been burnt through these fires the last few weeks?
2: Well, it's for Judborough Gregory, it's about a quarter of the park. And I mean, I was surprised to see it burning again. It's largely Spinifex country through there, which usually takes a few years to recover fuel loads to carry fire again. I'm not expecting much more of the park to burn this year. As I said, it was largely burnt out last year, so I don't expect there to be a lot more fuel. But this fire and the 8 other very, very large blazes across that northern rangeland and the NT are largely a result of very wet years preceding, and particularly last wet season, which was wet and long. And when you get big wet season, when you get lots of rain, you do get lots of fuel. And we live in a very fire-prone part of the world, and it will burn these landscapes. Not all of these fires are bad, but we are seeing that we're coming into the most sort of fire-prone time of year. I mean, it's interesting to note that October, if you look nationally across Australia, is peak fire season in terms of area affected. Last year, I think we had close to 8 million hectares burnt through September and October. We've had 2 million hectares burnt across the territory in September so far, and they are primarily just from these 7 or 8 very large fires.
3: Let's talk about those other 7 or 8 fires. That's quite a large amount of land. You've already said that's been burnt, and it's been spread out quite a bit, some in the Tanami, some in the Barkly Tablelands, some a bit further north than that, and some in Judborough Gregory National Park. You've mentioned that this is a big fire time, particularly here in the Territory. Are you surprised maybe to see the geographic spread of some of those fires? They're not necessarily awfully close to each other, some of them.
2: No, and I mean, they are concentrated, as I said, in the sort of northern Tanami, the northern rangelands, going from the Gulf Country across the East Kimberley. So there is that sort of band that does see these very large fire events moving into September and October. And right now, and I'm counting 8 what I would call gigafires, so that's an order of magnitude greater than a megafire, which is considered large if you're looking at southern landscapes. So we do fires in a big way up here.
3: There's been quite a wet year across the territory in 2026. There's a lot of fuel about. Are these fires necessarily a bad thing that they're happening?
2: Not necessarily. But when you get fires of this scale, and when you get repeated fires of this scale, we talk about fire frequency, I guess. It's that return cycle. When you get repeated very large, very severe fires, they are not good for the ecology of the place that they're burning. And if you're trying to run a pastoral enterprise, obviously they're not good for your your business either. So

0: fires of this scale are not good to see.
1: Up in the northern part, around the Arnhem Land and the proper part of the Top End, there hasn't been really these quite as large-scale fires. What do you think's been the difference between the regions?
0: Well, across the Top End, I mean, really from the North Kimberley through to the Cape, over the last two decades, we've developed a really sophisticated, broad-scale fuel management program, primarily but not exclusively led by Indigenous land managers and related to the Savannah burning carbon abatement industry, which helps fund this really complex and extensive fire management work. So right through the early dry season, people are out on country, on foot, in car, on helicopter, doing tens of thousands of kilometres worth of really cool, sophisticated burning. So that's the key. That's the key to reducing the extent and the severity of these fires. The challenge is moving across these sort of broad landscapes in those northern rangelands and desert country, where it's a real challenge just because of the scale. I mean, people are starting to work and trying to develop more sophisticated fuel load in those landscapes. But yeah, it's a big challenge.
1: We're just coming out of the September where there's been quite a bit of burning across the territory in those regions. You mentioned October is typically the big month as well. Are you expecting more large-scale fires like these ones now?
0: Oh, absolutely. So last year we saw 87,000 square kilometres burn through the NT in October. So it's the big month. So I think we're just at the beginning. So all eyes on NAFI as the fires evolve over the next 3 or 4 weeks. Yeah, it's going to be a big month, I believe. I mean, the other important thing that starts to happen through October is that, you know, we move into build-up season and some of those sort of build-up clouds are moving into those really fire-prone landscapes, and it only takes one lightning strike in a remote bit of country and it's all on. And we see a large proportion. I mean, there's often talk of arson, but it doesn't matter where the ignition comes from. There will be lightning this time of year. These landscapes will burn if they're primed to go. So that's the other prime factor as we move into October, is these sort of lightning-induced ignitions.
2: Fire expert Rowan Fisher speaking to Charles Geary about a series of really big fires burning across the Northern Territory, 8 in fact, and Rowan's particularly concerned about the Drudborough-Gregory National Park, where he says a quarter of the park has burned this year and close to half was burned last year. You might have heard Rowan refer to something called a gigafire. This is a term that he and other experts use to define a fire that is burning over 100,000 hectares of land. There's another term called a terrifier, which would burn 1 million hectares of land. So, yeah, if you're out there, stay safe. There's a lot of fire in the Northern Territory, and we'll continue this conversation very shortly.
3: What do you get when you put a bunch of comedians, criminologists, and Australia's most compelling crimes on telly together? You'll have to wait and see, won't you? Join me, Julia Zemiro, as we dig into false confessions, criminal profiles, and the cases the country never quite got over. Turns out, funny people ask the best questions.
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2: Tom Robinson with you on the Northern Territory Country Hour this afternoon. We're talking about fire. It's fire season here in the Northern Territory, as we all know. A correspondent on the text line wants to know why no one asks the fundamental question, how did the fires start? Well, you might have heard Rowan Fisher, fire expert, on the program just a moment ago, saying as we head into October, lightning strikes are often behind these really large-scale bushfires that we get in our region at this time of year. And while we're talking about fire, I thought you'd like to know, researchers have launched an Australia-first study to look at the links between bushfire smoke and brain health. It's an online survey. It's aimed at firefighters, unsurprisingly. Dr. Jodie Thomas is the person behind the study, and she says there's a lot to learn about the effect of smoke on the human brain.
5: There's some really well-documented evidence for effects of bushfire smoke on our lung health, but what we know less about is the effect on our brain. So we know that bushfire smoke is made up of these very tiny particles that are about 30 times smaller than a human hair. And that tiny size means that it can enter the bloodstream and also reach our brain. And because of that small size, we're

0: suspecting that it can have effects on the brain, and we are starting to see emerging evidence that there are associations or links between bushfire smoke and brain health in areas such as cognition, so our memory and learning, as well as other areas like mental health and brain development. And so we still don't fully understand the big picture of long-term health effects on the brain, and that's what we really want to focus on, especially within the Australian context specifically.
1: So it's still early days in this wider field of study. Have any studies looked at potential impacts on firefighters, the people who are going out and working against fires?
0: Yeah, that's a great question. It's definitely an area of research which is less looked at. And so in Australia, there hasn't been any research looking at effects of bushfire smoke on firefighter brain health. And so we're really wanting to fill that gap. We know that firefighters do such fantastic work in our communities, protecting our communities. And so we really need to better understand the health effects for the firefighters themselves.
1: And so you have started work, or you've launched a study that's going to do just that, looking at potential health impacts on firefighters. Tell me about this study.
0: Yeah, so our study is called the R Fire Brain Health Study. It's the Rural Firefighter Investigation of Risk and Exposure. And so what we're aiming to do with this study is better understand the impacts of bushfire smoke exposure and firefighting experiences and how they relate to brain health of the firefighters. So how we're going about this research is that we've launched a survey which we've designed in collaboration with a range of firefighters and clinicians. So what we're asking is that for firefighters who've experienced bushfire smoke, whether through bushfires themselves or prescribed burns, to please go online and find our study. So if they just search the terms R-Fire, Q-I-M-R for Queensland Institute of Medical Research, they'll find our study webpage where they can sign up and participate in the survey. So what it will involve is a quick and easy survey online. And if they would like a paper survey, they can also contact us for that. And then we use the answers from that survey to delve into these questions and analyse the data.
1: There's already been a whole range of areas in Australia where fires have kicked off. It's quite early. We are moving, though, into the peak of fire season right across Australia. Mm-hmm. What, if anything, can firefighters or communities do to protect themselves from smoke?
0: Yeah, that's a great question. So I think the main take home really is just reducing smoke exposure as much as possible. And that can be done through a few different ways. So one of those is on really high smoke days, limiting outdoor exposure where possible. You can also ensure that your indoor air quality is as clean as possible, using things such as air conditioning or home air filtration systems. And another great way is using well-fitting respiratory protective equipment where appropriate. So these are your N95 or P2 masks that we all became quite familiar with during COVID days. And the reason you need that specification is that they can filter out those tiny particles we get in bushfire smoke. I think another thing to keep in mind as well during smoke season or bushfire season is balancing this with also maintaining social connections. So if you might be physically separated from people due to having to stay indoors, making sure that you're keeping in contact with people through phone calls or social media and keeping those social connections going.
2: Dr. Jodie Thomas speaking to Fiona Broom. Dr. Thomas is leading an Australian first study to look at the links between bushfire smoke and brain health, with an obvious focus on firefighters. We're aware of several crews out there, particularly on cattle stations, fighting bushfires in the Northern Territory right now. So all the best to those people. I hope they're staying safe. As we mentioned earlier, there are 8 really big fires burning in the Northern Territory right now. And there is some concern that, of course, this fire season will just continue, potentially get worse as the weather heats up and those lightning strikes come in. So hopefully everyone's out there staying safe. We'll have a song after this.
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3: G'day, Crafty here. Some people call me Wayne Craft. I'm part of the Mates of the Murrinjay Project here at Newcastle Waters, and you're listening to The Country Hour.
0: Tom Robinson with you on the program this afternoon. Yesterday, I said The Country Hour was keen to speak to Malindiri McCarthy about changes to the backpacker system. You'd be well aware the federal government wants to cut the number of working holiday makers, particularly those staying in this for their second and third years, and they're going to do that by introducing a ballot as part of their general overhaul of the migration system. It's not winning many fans here in the Territory. The Territory government, the Territory opposition, the agriculture sector and the tourism sector are not happy. They all say that backpackers are an essential part of the workforce here, particularly in our context here in the Country Hour, for things like the mango harvest. Unfortunately, Senator McCarthy is not available for the Country Hour, but she did send us a statement. I'm with Sam Parry. I'm looking at Sam Parry. He's in the studio. Which microphone are you on there, Sam?
4: Number two.
0: He's on microphone number two, people. Hello, Sam.
4: Hello. Can you hear me?
0: I can. Hello.
4: I can
0: Thank
4: see
0: you. So what's this statement say from Senator McCarthy?
4: Yeah, this statement, as you said, comes in response to calls from the NT government to stand up to Canberra. That was a call on our federal Labor representation here in the Territory to advocate for an exemption to these changes to the Working Holiday Maker program. Now, in response, Senator McCarthy said that her government understands the concerns of Territory growers and recognises how important it is that they have access to workers they need, particularly during critical harvest periods. The statement goes on to say, "We know the Territory mango industry is a vital contributor to the economy," but really doubled down on this this argument that the preferred option for agricultural and horticultural workers in the Territory is the PALM scheme, which Senator McCarthy said in her statement is currently underutilized. So this is the Pacific Australia Mobility Scheme, where Pacific Islanders come and work on farms across the Territory. Senator McCarthy said,

0: greater utilisation of this scheme presents an opportunity to strengthen workforce certainty during peak harvest periods. So there you go, doubling down on this.
1: On the PALM scheme. And of course, the PALM scheme is an important part of the workforce mix. Sam, you're our Big Rivers Catherine reporter. Question without notice, like when you've had this conversation about workers and the backpacker changes, et cetera, with people in that region, do you put to them this alternative that, well, maybe they should rely, maybe you should rely more on the PALM scheme?
0: Yeah, I've spoken with a number of the big growers, and those bigger corporate mango growers definitely rely on the PALM scheme. And there's a lot of positivity, I think, in the growing region for that scheme. I do think it doesn't offer the flexibility that the backpackers do offer. So what I'm hearing is that as they need to scale up or scale down, depending on how the harvest is going, they might dip into that pool of backpacker workforce, which supplements the PALM scheme, which is a bit of a longer term and more certain arrangement. So there is, yeah, still a demand, they say, for backpackers.
1: Very good. Thanks, Sam.
0: Thank you.
1: And while I've got you.
0: Sure.
1: On the backpackers again. Another question that comes up is how many are here now? Sorry, I was about to move on, but I had to ask you that. Do we have lots of backpackers in the territory right now, do you think?
0: I think we do. Talking to some of the tourism operators around the Barkly, like they're getting plenty of resumes handed in every day.
1: And you were in Catherine recently talking to some backpackers. So they're down there?
0: They're down there. They're around. It is just this concern looking forward as that second and third year restriction comes into force that the government's proposed, particularly the third year when, you know, you're a backpacker who's been here for 2 years, you're looking to stay a third. You might be part of that sort of 50 or 60,000 that are making those extensions. That number's being cut down to 5,000. So it's a significant reduction in the number of people who might be here for their third year.
1: Fair enough. Thank you, Sam. That is all my questions. Thanks for your help.
0: Cheers.
2: G'day, I'm Will Evans. I'm the Chief Executive of Cattle Australia, and you're listening to the Northern Territory Country Hour.
1: Tom Robinson with you on the program. You've got me for the rest of the week while Matt Brand is away. Just while I've got your attention, you may know, the annual commercial barramundi fishing season wraps up today, the 30th of September. It runs from February to September. It's finishing up today as we speak. We're going to have some industry leaders on the program before the week is out just to see how they feel the season went. So stay tuned to your wireless to hear all about that. Territory icon Tom Curtin's on tour. He's over in Kununurra. But his pack of border collies have actually stolen the show. The ABC's Jess Baker was there. She says she was taken by how well behaved they are. Tom says a lot of hard work goes into their training.
3: Yeah, I think, even as a kid, I was always outside mucking around with dogs and horses and never had much of an idea. I still don't really, but it's great to, I don't know, each dog's got their own character. You know, if you look into a dog's eyes, the way it holds its ears, its tail, how its whole body position, how it interacts to other dogs, to my voice, to the pressures of rounding up goats and things like that. So they're all around us at the moment, running around. But it's really cool to see that they want to hang out with you. You know, without being on leads, we can sort of walk with 10 or 15 dogs behind us these days and walk into a park. And I love doing it in Sydney when everyone's got leads and all different dogs and we just walk them down the back. But it's a great challenge, and I think you still got to be the alpha male and keep an eye on that, but within a pack scenario. But yeah, they're a beautiful, beautiful animal, and it really, you know, touches your soul.
4: We are surrounded by around 10 dogs at the moment, and they're all incredibly well behaved. It's very impressive. So I understand you've developed your own method for training working dogs. Can you share what that method is and how it's different to other types?
3: Oh yeah, I don't know if it's different. I've just never really got out much. So I just train the dogs as if I was training a horse. So Dotty over there was just trying to growl at another dog. And so she tries to be the alpha female of the group. So if she does something wrong, I growl her name. so that all the other dogs know

0: who's in trouble, because we get a lot of timid dogs given to us, and so if you just growl generic growl, often the dog doesn't know who's in trouble. So here we've got 10 or 12 dogs. I growl that dog's name, it knows it's in trouble. If it doesn't, I put pressure on its personal bubble. You don't have to hit the dog or hurt the dog, but you can just push it backwards. Horses and dogs, and even kids, I'm training a few of my own to walk backwards, and they don't really like it. It's like a punishment. So if you can back that dog up, particularly in a straight line, so it's still looking at you, but you're backing it up, start out on a lead, but then you can just push on its personal bubble. It's a massive discipline action, and we do it with horses as well. And then, yeah, you just invite them back into your group. As if they're being nice out there, they come back in. So, yeah, I found my kids found out about the lollies in Woolies, and so all they want to do is hang out in the lolly aisle. But if they're being naughty, I just hang out in the laundry aisle because it's really boring, right? But if they've been good there, you take them back to the lolly aisle. You don't have to buy lollies, but you just hang out, play in the lolly aisle. It's very cheap, it's very colourful, and it's the same thing with the dogs working with goats or sheep or cattle. They just want to get to the lollies. But if they're not paying attention or helping out, I just kick them back out, you know, out wider to the laundry aisle, and they just wait out there for a bit, have a bit of thinking time. And then it's sort of like sending a footy player off with a red card or a yellow card, and then they come back in harder and keener.
1: Where do you get all your dogs from? And are there certain kinds of dogs? I know you mostly train border collies, but certain personality types that are easier to train, or is it kind of working like from a blank slate with all of them?
0: Yeah, well, I used to just pick up anything. And anything, if I had a spot in my truck, I'd just grab the dog. People would bring them to my shows and say, "Here, mate, here's a dog." But I was getting too many. And so then, yeah, I saw mustard dogs early on, a couple episodes. And then I asked around at shows in Victoria, New South, who had the best border collies. And they said Mick Hudson from Mustard Dogs. So, yeah, 5 or 6 years ago, I sort of was going past and I just grabbed a pup off him every time I went past. And yeah, Mick's a good fella. I'm always hitting him up about tips and, you know, quizzing his brain. So he's got a great line of trainable minds. And yeah, I think from having all the riffraff to now trying to get more trainable, I breed a few as well. And yeah, just better genetics. I think the trainability and the work ethic as well. You want them to stay keen, but also listen under. So you can have 10 or 15 dogs. I'm into collies, but I do have a couple of Kelpies, but I just have put them out to over this tour to go muster cattle and put a bit of work under their belt because they were getting a bit too headstrong. Great dogs. I used to have all Kelpies, but these collies just seem to be a little bit more pliable, a little bit more, you know, for me anyway. So that's why they're in the team.
2: Tom Curtin speaking to the ABC's Jess Baker and Kununurra. Tom's on tour in regional WA. Just about to go to the newsroom here at the ABC. We were talking about the backpacker system earlier on the program. The government is reducing the number of backpackers that can stay for a second and third year as it overhauls the migration system. Agriculture sector's not happy. We've got a correspondent on the text line saying backpacker changes are just punishment to Australians for not liking Labor's immigration system. This issue's not going away, of course, and we'll bring you all the latest details and updates as we get them on the Country Hour. We'll send you to the newsroom now. After that, we'll speak to the Weather Bureau. I'm Tom Robinson. I'll be back with you soon.

0: Good afternoon. Oliver Chaseling with ABC News. The Northern Territory Labor Party says the federal government should not be cutting backpacker numbers following changes to working holiday visas. Last week, NT opposition leader Selena Yubo called on the federal government to provide the territory with exemptions, but Shadow Immigration Minister Chancey Paik went a step further today, calling on the cuts to be scrapped entirely. He says the reduction will have a big impact on NT businesses that rely on backpackers for staff.
1: Right across the country, backpackers should be removed from these changes because we know that when people come to Australia on a backpacker working holiday visa, they do their time in the cities, and to extend their visa, they have to go regional or remote.
0: Consumer prices are still rising at a rapid rate, according to new figures from the ABS, driven by more expensive fuel and housing costs. Here's finance reporter David Chow.
2: The headline inflation rate rose to 4% in the year to August, up from the previous month's 3.5%. But underlying inflation, which strips out volatile energy prices, remained steady at 3.6% for the third month in a row. And that's the measure the Reserve Bank looks at more closely. Money markets and many economists are predicting the RBA may lift interest rates again in the next few months, though that would probably lead to higher unemployment and house prices falling even further.
0: Housing advocacy groups have warned increasing interest rates will have a negative impact on the rental market. This is despite economists suggesting it is low supply that often pushes up prices. Dr. Chris Martin from the University of New South Wales Futures Research Centre says the RBA will be hoping the latest rate hike will take some heat out of the market.
3: That's controversial because we do often hear from landlords that the rent is going up because interest rates have gone up. That's also what we hear from housing advocacy groups as well. The conventional view might be up for challenge.
0: The new federal Greens leadership team says they are excited to build the Greens into a mass movement across the country. New South Wales Senator David Shoebridge was today elected as leader, with Steph Hodgins-May as his deputy, after Larissa Waters stepped down from the top job earlier this week due to illness. Senator Shoebridge says it's an extraordinary time in politics and the Greens needed to seize the moment.
4: Politicians aren't just here to deliver for their corporate donors or some US tech billionaire or, worse still, some foreign government with their militarisation plans for this country. Politics is here to serve Australians. We want to deliver that hope. This is the moment for the Greens to fill the vacuum.
0: The boss of Anthropic says AI has very real risks and how to address those is still under discussion. Dario Amodei, who's previously called for the development of artificial intelligence to slow down, today met with US President Donald Trump and other major tech chiefs at the White House. They've all signed a document, committing to internal controls and external auditors to keep the tech safe. And while Mr. Trump still insists that governments should not regulate AI, Mr. Amodei says they all need to work together.
5: AI has incredible benefits. I've talked about the medical benefits of the technology, but I think the technology has very real risks. And the mechanism, how we address those risks, is still under discussion. But we all need to work together to make sure that we can win and we can win safely.
0: Staying overseas, the wife of missing Australian human rights activist Hip Tran says she hasn't had any contact with her husband after his arrest by Vietnamese authorities. It's alleged the Melbourne resident, who's a member of the pro-democracy group Viet Tan, was trying to illegally enter Vietnam from Cambodia to carry out terrorist activities. The Australian government is making urgent inquiries with authorities in Vietnam and says it's providing consular support to Mr. Tran's family. His wife, Chloe Dang, says it is hard to put into words how worried she is for her husband.
6: Really like a mixed emotional, especially I just landed in Melbourne yesterday and I couldn't sleep at all in the last 12 days. It's been really hard for me, like haven't heard anything from him.
0: That's the latest from ABC News.
7: Hi, my name's Ali Hayward. I propagate tropical avocados here in Acacia Hills. and you're listening to The Country Hour.
8: Welcome back to the program. Tom Robinson with you this afternoon. It's good to have you back. In the next half an hour or so, we're going to meet some cameleers, modern-day cameleers, who want to bring the glory days of camels back, and they're actually setting out to beat a world record that I believe they set originally.
9: So hopefully it all goes well. We've had a few little practices here and there. It's a historical moment because we believe it's a world record type thing. But anyway, we're making memories as we go. A
8: bit more on that in the next little while. We'll also head down to Alice, where there's a national disease monitoring program happening. Of course, it's happening right across the nation. It's crucial to the beef export industry.

0: but part of it's happening right here in the Territory.
1: The National Arbovirus Monitoring Program is very important to maintain trade with different countries, so the federal government can present information to our trading partners.
0: We are seconds away from speaking to the Weather Bureau. Before I do, though, Dave has sent in a message from Rosemary. Not a bad effort this morning. He says not a bad effort this morning. It's a picture of his rain gauge with 16 mils. Not a bad effort for September, not at all. On the weather, we've got Hannah Whiteside to give us the latest. Hannah, how are you?
2: I'm well, thank you.
0: That is good. We've been talking fire mostly on the Country Hour this afternoon. There's 8 pretty severe fires burning in all different parts of the Territory, the Barkly, the Tanami, the VRD. Could you give us a snapshot, I guess, of the fire conditions today as they stand?
2: Yeah, so today we do have high fire danger ratings for the Darwin and Adelaide River area and also the Simpson East. And those are largely driven by those north to northeasterly winds that we're seeing across those areas and the higher temperatures as well. So in the northern Barkly district, we had some pretty gusty conditions as well from sort of late morning into the early afternoon, and that's kind of exacerbated some of those conditions there. And generally, we're expecting those north to northeasterly winds to persist through the north and central parts of the NT for the next few days as well before we get some relief with a southeasterly pushing through on the weekend and into next week.
0: And you wouldn't have heard this yourself, Hannah, but earlier on the program we of course sort of threw our minds forward to where the fire season could end up going, and as we know, like lightning strikes are often the trigger of these large bushfires in the remote Northern Territory. From a sort of thunderstorm perspective and the chance of lightning, are there particular hotspots or areas we should be thinking about?
2: Yes, so today in the southwest, so pretty much confined to the Lasseter district in the southwest there, we've got that cloud band that's moving over at the moment. And for today at least, those any thunderstorms that do kick off there, they're likely to be high based, which means quite gusty conditions on the ground and also the chance of dry lightning strikes, because we're not really expecting too much rainfall today. That dry lightning risk should ease slightly from tomorrow, as we're expecting a little bit more precipitation associated with that cloud band moving through. Yeah, we are expecting some thunderstorms about the Lasseter district for the next few days, all the way through to the weekend, really. But today is probably the greatest risk in terms of that dry lightning.
0: We're aware of people on cattle stations fighting some pretty not severe in terms of like emergency level, but I was going to say severe in terms of the size of the fires in the northern Barkly. Obviously, they'll be dealing with the Barkly breeze, I'd imagine. Is it windy in that part of the world? And, you know, is there going to be any respite for them in the next day or two?
2: Yeah, that's right. So we have seen some pretty gusty conditions in the Barkly, gusting up to 48 kilometres an hour earlier this afternoon at Tennant Creek, and even at Javoyce, 46 kilometres an hour. So we are seeing those gusty conditions, which are exacerbating the fire weather, and it's likely to be similar for the next couple of days with those north to northeasterly winds before those winds should ease off late into the weekend, into the weekend.
0: Thanks, Hannah. Anything else we need to know?
2: I think those are the main points for today. Thanks, Tom.
0: Very good. Enjoy the rest of your day.
2: Thank you. You too.
3: Former police officer Beaulamar Condon is on trial for murder following the death of two young men in 2024.
4: He's accused of shooting Jesse Baird and Luke Davies with his service firearm.
3: 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What will the defence argue? And will a jury be convinced beyond reasonable doubt? On the case of Jesse and Luke, we'll be your eyes and ears inside the courtroom. 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
0: It's Tom Robinson with you this afternoon on the Northern Territory Country Hour. Down at the Arid Zone Research Institute near Alice Springs, there's a herd of Droughtmasters being used as part of a national disease monitoring program. It's really important to Australia's beef export industry. Dr. Kathleen Moylan says they're on the lookout for a heap of diseases. She spoke to Charles Geary.
1: There are 30 sentinel cattle that we bleed monthly to monitor for diseases. The sentinel cattle are made up of predominantly Droughtmasters, which is what we have here at ASRI, and they were weaners this year, so they're approximately 11 months old at the moment.
5: Sentinel herd, let's talk a little bit about it. What does that mean, and what are they being utilised for when you say testing for blood?
1: So a sentinel herd is a group of animals that you can monitor over a period of time so that you're able to compare the results of any testing that you do on these animals. So we collect blood from these animals once a month, and the blood is tested for blue tongue virus, bovine ephemeral fever virus, and Akabani virus. Blue tongue virus we definitely do not have in Central Australia. Bovine ephemeral fever occasionally has forays into Central Australia. It's definitely across the top end. And Akabani virus is seen, I don't think we've recorded it in our sentinel herd at all. It causes birth abnormalities in calves. So I suspect that most people don't see these because they're out on these large properties.
5: It's part of a large national program as well, I believe. What can you tell us about that?
1: So the National Arbovirus Monitoring Program is very important to maintain trade with different countries. So the program is monitored nationally, and the data is looked at, digested, checked, pulled together so that the federal government can present information to our trading partners.
5: Can you tell us a little bit more about blue tongue, where it's currently found in the territory, and a little bit about its transmission?
1: So blue tongue virus is, up till now, we've never detected that in Central Australia. It is across the north of Western Australia, the Northern Territory and Queensland, and down the coast of New South Wales. The disease is carried by culicoides, commonly called midges, and particular species of those midges carry different blue tongue viruses.
5: Do you think there is risk of it being transmitted into the region?
1: So over the years, we've been monitoring this for many years. I think the NAMP program is about 30 years old. And we certainly have seen fluctuations in the what we call the blue tongue line. So there's like areas to the north where there's definitely blue tongue, and there's areas to the south, including Alice Springs, where we don't have blue tongue. And somewhere along the line, there's somewhere in between those is what we call a border line. And so we have that about 100 kilometres wide, which really is just one station. And we monitor along that line as well. The line has been getting closer to down to Alice Springs, but it's not here yet. With our changing climate, this is why we need to keep monitoring and seeing what happens, because as we know with viruses that affect humans, it's unpredictable in cases.
5: Now, I want to talk about exactly how we do the monitoring here. It's done once a month, blood testing. I want to know how you do that with heifers and quite young heifers here at ASRI.
1: So at ASRI, we aim to do low-stress stock handling. So the cattle are moved, they're walked into the yards once a month in the afternoon, hopefully in the cooler part of the day as summer approaches, and they're kept in yards overnight. Overnight, we're able to set light traps so that they can catch the light traps catches the culicoides that are attracted to the cattle in the yards and also attracted to the light. Then the next morning, we move the cattle through the yards into a race and then through into a crush where they're handled individually, and we collect blood either from the tail vein or from the jugular vein.
5: And from there, in terms of testing, how do you, I guess, go then do the testing to find out whether you are monitoring or detecting anything in these blood samples?
1: So then we spin the bloods here in Alice Springs. We've got a centrifuge and we spin the bloods to separate the serum from the cells, and that whole product is sent up to the Berrima Veterinary Laboratory in Darwin overnight, and all the testing is done up there.
5: These heifers here are about 11 months of age, give or take. How long have they been part of this herd now in terms of the monitoring herd, and how much longer have they got left in it?
1: So we start our sentinel program each year in Alice Springs. In August, these heifers have their first bleed. So they're coming up next week, they'll have their third bleed. And they'll stay in the herd for 12 months.
5: Kathy, thank you for having us out here today, Asri, to check out the sentinel herd here.
1: Thanks for coming out, Charles, and being interested.
0: Kathleen Moylan from the NC Department of Agriculture speaking to Charles Geary.
6: G'day, I'm Shannon Modlop from Fire and Forage. 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
0: We've been speaking about fires across the Northern Territory right now. There's 8 really big ones, and they're not at emergency level or even a sort of watch and act level yet. But the reason we're talking about them is the sheer size of them. Fire experts call these things gigafires. 100,000 hectares of fire. At least 100,000 hectares of fire. And there's 8 of them burning across the Northern Territory. One of them is in the Barkly Tablelands. It's at an advice level. It's spreading on more or one fronts. It's huge. It's bounded by the Tablelands Highway, the Barkly Stock Route, the Stuart Highway and Carpentaria Highway. It's moving south towards the Barkly Stock Route, producing significant smoke across the region. It's affecting Anthony Lagoon, Malapunya Springs, Munga Broom pastoral properties, and is likely to impact Ava Downs as well. And we're aware of some crews on those properties doing their best to try and contain it as we speak. I doubt they're listening to the Country Hour, but all the best to them. Hope you're staying safe. Short time ago, Sam Parry caught up with Troy Monckton. He's with Bushfires NT. He's the Senior Fire Management Officer out there in the Barkly. He says efforts are being made to control that fire in the Northern Barkly as we go to air this afternoon.
7: At the current position, the fire is about burning near the Munga Broom boundary to the east, and there's still a little bit of fire up towards that Walhalla boundary as well. And there is still some active fire on Balbriny Station as well. So currently the managers from Munga Broom are putting in a back burner to try and stop that fire from continuing on to their property. And that'll probably end up taking it down to the bottom half of Beedaloo as well to try and secure that area.
8: What are the kind of conditions that people fighting the fires are facing in that region right now?
7: Yeah, I got a bit of advice there from Bill Darcy from Malapunya there the other night. He was saying that the fire was sort of pretty much swirling everywhere. And I mean, the current conditions that we get off the bomb a little bit different than worse on the ground at the moment, but he had a bit of a hard time there with it jumping over fire break. So sort of every sort of direction that you could think of there at the moment that night. So it's sort of settled down a little bit now, but at the moment it looks like there's still northeasterlies blowing in that direction.
8: We just heard from Rowan Fisher from NAFI, who was talking about dry lightning being the cause of fires at this time of the year. Do we know how this fire started?
7: No, we don't have any reports on this at this stage, whether or not it's started off the highway or on MacArthur River property itself. It looks like it's travelled down through MacArthur River property and then down to the following areas. So, at this stage, we don't know where it's actually started.
8: Just how big has the response been from Bushfires NT, and how much of the response has been taken up by the agency and producers themselves?
7: Yeah, currently I did a bit of a call around there yesterday to offer assistance from Bushfires NT, but at this stage the pastoralists seem to be managing it quite well with resources they've got at this stage. But, I mean, given that this thing might be prolonged for a little bit, they might end up calling us to give them a hand, a bit of a relief for them. But at this stage, they're actually firefighting this fire at the moment, and then, we'll go from there when they give us a bell or not.
8: So more just sort of a watch and wait in terms of whether you dedicate more assets to it at this stage?
7: Yeah, currently that's what we've been doing at this stage. I mean, we're going to get resources from all areas of the NT if we need it to help these guys up there. But at this stage, they seem to be managing without our assistance at this stage.
8: Just how much is the big wet season and kind of the amount of dry feed still around impacting the severity of this fire?
7: Yeah, well, given that the fire season last year and then the follow-up rains after that, it's seen a lot of growth in that area. And, I mean, the curing rate at this stage, so sitting between 50 to about 90% in that area, so it's got a good chance of, you know, continuing on and burning a fair bit of country out if we don't pull it up anytime soon.
8: Anything else people should know in that part of the Barkly?
7: Currently put out smoke hazard warning in there, but if people want to check on the situation awareness up there, they can go into the Secure NT website and check for that. We did put out smoke hazard warnings for the likes of Tennant Creek and some of the highways there as well, because we did get smoke travelling down towards this area of town as well.
8: Well, thanks so much for joining us on the country. I appreciate it.
7: Yep, no worries. Thank you.
0: Troy Monckton speaking to Sam Parry. Troy Monckton's from Bushfires NT giving us an update on a really, really big fire burning in the northern Barkly region, and we're aware of people on cattle stations like Malapunya Springs getting out there trying their best to get it under control. It's one of eight really huge fires burning across the territory right now. None are at emergency levels, but we felt it was important to talk about them because just the sheer size. I promised this story. Here it is. Camels once carried wool, mail and supplies across Australia's outback, including here in the Territory. This history is being honoured this weekend at the Good Old Days Festival in New South Wales' Riverina region. They're trying to break a world record, or an Australian record, for a team of camels pulling a wool wagon. The current mark is 22, and Emily Doak went to see how it's done.
9: Look up.
10: Rodney Sansom is getting ready to harness his camels.
9: Yeah, you can sit the camel down to put the harness on, because otherwise you have to be like 7 foot tall to get the harness on. So we sit them down, put the harness on, the collars go on, and then the halter steers the camel. We have some reins on some of the camels. We normally have reins on the leaders and the wheelers for a little bit of safety, and then we drive them with a whip as well, a bit like the bullock team.
10: Some have more to say about it than others.
9: This one's Henry. And he loves doing a bit of talking. But that's not necessarily saying he's angry. He's just talking to me like I'd come and talk to you. I've just pulled him around a bit. He says, I don't know whether I want to go to work or not. It's all good in the long run.
10: Rodney's a camelier, leading an attempt to break a record at the Good Old Days Festival at Burrellin in the New South Wales Riverina this weekend.
9: There's about four different people got camels in this team. We've got to put 32 camels in a team. Yeah, we've got a big wagon, so hopefully it all goes well. We've had a few little practices here and there. It's a historical moment because we believe it's a world record type thing. But anyway, we're making memories as we go.
11: Now, it sounds easy. Just put 32 camels together and get them to pull a wagon. But I'm guessing there's much more to it than that.
9: You're dead right. About probably 10 or 20 people spent months and months getting camels together, training them. Obviously spent years training camels, and they're the leaders and the wheelers and all that. But we've got young camels in here that we're getting ready for just this job. Yeah.
11: And in terms of training them to pull something like a wagon, is that completely different to, say, training them to take people on a walk down the beach?
9: They've got to get used to all the other camels. They've got to get used to all the drivers. And everything's got to work as planned. It's a big moment. It's a thrilling moment for us to do, I'll tell you.
12: Thirsty, Bubba. Help, Mandy, pull. Walk up.
10: The sight of camels pulling a wagon isn't the only thing out of place on this dusty stock route. There's also the American accents.
13: Hi, my name is Valerie Crenshaw. I'm from the United States, in particular Kansas. We're right in the middle. I'm the Secretary General for the North American Camel Ranch Owners Association. I'm also a camel owner in the United States at my family's ranch, Shamrock Farms. 20 years ago, I got my first camels, and it was kind of a passion project in the beginning. But what we discovered is that obviously they're very good livestock. And so one of the things that we use them for is for land management. We're in the tall grass prairie, which is the grasslands of Kansas, where people fatten up their cattle. And we have a very special connection with our land and trying to keep the native prairie grasses. But what we found is over the years, invasive plants have moved in, whether they be trees or

0: woody invasives or just noxious plants. And we discovered pretty quickly that camels like those. They like them more than the prairie grasses. And so we can use the camels in amongst our cattle herds to help us manage the land and keep those invasive plants in check.
1: Sleeping in swags, scones cooked on the campfire, and learning to drive wagons pulled by camels, she says it's an opportunity to learn about Australia's history.
0: Australia does a very good job of embracing their history and bringing to life how camels started in this country and what they were used for. That's something we admire about the cameleers that live here in Australia.
1: Also here from Texas this time is Doug Baum. After working as a zookeeper, he found a way to combine his interests, history, camels and travel.
2: We host trips throughout the year that are always camel-focused, be it Australia, India, Morocco, Egypt, Dubai and the UAE, you name it. If there's a camel there, we run trips for our members to learn more about camels and share the knowledge that people have of camels with our guests and our members.
3: Texas, obviously, cowboy culture rules supreme. Is there much interest in camels in Texas?
2: Camels remain a novelty in the U.S., and obviously to camel owners and camel enthusiasts and a historian like myself, that's to our chagrin. I would like to think that when people globally think of Texas, instead of cotton, crude, and cattle, we could add a fourth C, the camel. Very much a part of our history, though a fleeting bit. 10 years back in the 19th century, but a very colorful time. The U.S. military imported 75 camels in the 19th century. From 1840 to 1900, Australian business people imported 10,000 camels and bred them to create what you guys have today, which we see as a gift, a resource. The camel history here is deep, and it's still very much alive.
1: So, how do you train a camel? Well, Rodney Sansom says it's all about learning how to understand each other.
4: You've got to teach him English. Be kind to the camel and train him and show him what you want to do, and he will love doing it for you.
3: Now, you say you've got to teach them English, but here on this trip, there are some American accents around. Did you also have to teach them the American accent for this particular trip?
4: That's a very good point. I spend a bit of time with Americans. I love them too. And they do have different accents, yeah, than what I do especially, because I've got a bit of an Aussie accent. Look, it's all very similar anyway.
3: You reckon the camels know what they're saying?
4: They know what they're talking about, yeah.
5: Cameleer Rodney Sampson, ending back story by Emily Doak. He's part of a team of people down in New South Wales, Riverina, trying to break the Australian record for a team of camels pulling a wool wagon. I believe they set the previous record at 22. So good luck to them down at what's called the Good Old Days Festival. We're just about out of time on the Country Hour this afternoon. If you've missed anything in today's program, you can go back and listen to the podcast on ABC Listen. Today's episode will be up this afternoon. And you can get your fill of agriculture, primary industries and rural stories on the ABC Rural website. Enjoy what's left of your dry season. Tomorrow's the 1st of October. We'll get a long-range forecast for the wet season on the program. I'll be back with you at 12:30. I'll see you then. 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
10: Yes, good afternoon on ABC Radio Darwin and the Northern Territory. Paul Ceratori keeping you company once again. And it is great to be with you, coming to you from Arundel Land, Alice Springs. Well, I tell you what, there's been plenty of horror stories about AI in recent months. I mean, wasn't it just last week that we learnt that OpenAI had one of its agents hack into part of the Medicare database? Well, I don't think it was deliberate. It was, from what I was reading, an accident. Someone supposedly said, hey, do some research.

were about as bad as you can expect. You'll hear about that research a little later, but this afternoon, asking the question, if you had to teach AI, maybe a robot, let's say, to be drunk, how would you do it? Would you say, oh, all you need to do is just hiccup a lot, pretend to hiccup, misspell everything, maybe text someone you don't like and tell them how you really feel. All probably mistakes you might have made when drunk. So how do you would you teach a robot to get drunk? Feel free to give me a call on this one. The talkback line 1-300-057-222. Or you can text in via the ABC Listen app. And before 2 o'clock, Bufflegrass. It's a very hot topic in the Northern Territory at the moment. If you were at the Alice Springs Town Council meeting last night, you would have even heard that the Alice Springs Town Council is putting a motion or passed a motion to call for the feds to do more about Bufflegrass, actually declare it a weed of national significance, partner up with the NT government and do something about it. Well, this afternoon, we're going to go back to the 1960s, back when it all began, and talk about the history of Bufflegrass with a fellow who, well, he was there, or his family had some involvement. You'll hear about that in just a few moments. And also, did you know that today is International Podcast Day? After 2 o'clock, we're going to talk about podcasting, how it's changed in the last two decades. Surprise, surprise, AI has even gotten involved there as well. It hasn't gone to replace the radio, though, just yet. Remember there was a big call that with podcasting and audio on demand, no one would be listening to terrestrial radio anymore. Well, I would say you are an example proving otherwise, but or can you enjoy both podcasts and live-to-air radio? That'll be a discussion, I said, after 2 o'clock. But before we get into the history of Bufflegrass, do you know what Bufflegrass do likes? A bit of spring rain. This is the Go-Betweens.

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0: Well, when you think of buffel grass, what's the first response that comes to mind? What's your immediate take on it? Because we know it's considered a cornerstone of the country's pastoral industry, and in the Northern Territory, I suppose it's the reason why the pastoral industry has been able to do as well as it can in this arid landscape. But it's also had a lot of debate around it being a weed of national significance. You might have caught up with the politics of that. The federal government's actually reviewing a nomination to list it as a weed of national significance. And in fact, last night at the Alice Springs Town Council meeting, there was a motion of declaration and support to make buffel grass a weed of national significance, a motion unanimously passed by council. And that's got us thinking, well, how did this all begin? How did this hot-button topic begin for Territorians? Well, turns out you've got to go back to the 1960s in Central Australia when buffel grass was first introduced. Alice Springs historian Alex Nelson is here in the studio to talk with me about it. Alex, good afternoon to you.
4: Good day, Paul, and to listeners.
0: And I should say, before we actually talk about it, we're not just talking about a piece of history for you. This is living history because, as far as I'm aware, like your father, people might know Alex Des Nelson, was part of the, was it ASRI at the time then when this debate was happening?
4: It was known as the Animal Industry Branch. So it was a branch of the Northern Territory Administration, which in turn was administered by various entities, but the Department of Territories, basically.
0: So just fair to say this was a big part of your life growing up.
4: Oh, absolutely, yes.
0: So take us back. From your memory of it all and from what we know, what happened in the 1960s when buffel grass was first introduced?
4: Okay, well, I should just clarify a point. Buffel grass has been present in the Territory well before the 60s, but never on the scale that we know it now, and it was very sporadic in its occurrence. But there was increasing attention brought to it because it showed promise as a useful fodder species for pastoralism, and it also demonstrated a useful attribute in with its strong root systems for managing soil erosion and dust control. So the early formal government work was done before I was on the scene, but essentially from the late 50s and early 60s onward, when there were a number of trial plots established on pastoral properties around the district, particularly by a CSIRO researcher based here in town. His name was Bob Winkworth. This work happened to coincide with the onset of the notorious 1960s drought in Central Australia, which just basically levelled the countryside and brought the beef cattle industry to its knees over the subsequent years. And one of the side effects of that was an interesting observation in that most of these trial plots for buffel failed. They could not handle the extreme conditions of the drought. So that was the initial assessment, was that it was of limited potential value or benefit to the region. However, the CSIRO in particular set up a pasture species evaluation trial at what we now call the Arid Zone Research Institute in the early half of the 1960s, so right during the period of the full onset of the drought. So this was all under irrigation. And Bob Winkworth departed the scene about 1963, I think it was, but there was one solitary CSIRO staff member here, Bob Millington, and he had responsibility for overseeing this trial. And this involved a few different strains of buffel grass. There were strains of other grasses, most nearly all of them, I think, were exotic species, not native to this region. But it also extended to trials and observations of native shrub species and things like that. I remember certainly Old Man Saltbush was a big one that was observed. Mulga was another one. My father was working for the botany section of the animal industry branch, so he was off-sider to George Chippendale, the first resident government botanist of the Northern Territory, based here in Alice Springs. And just as an aside, Chippendale was tasked in 1961 with recommending a choice for the floral emblem of the Northern Territory, and he liaised with Bob Winkworth, the first CSIRO scientist here, and my father was present on this occasion when they made the initial recommendation for the Sturt's Desert Rose in 1961. So that's when that dates. Anyway, that's an aside. My father had worked for CSIRO briefly in the late 50s and had maintained strong connections and relations with them. And at times when Bob Millington was away, my father used to keep an eye on that trial plot out at the AIB farm, Azrai, and mainly on weekends, that sort of thing, water the plants, that kind of thing. But there was one notable occurrence and observation that he observed while taking care of it. He had to do some weeding there occasionally. Have a guess which species he had to weed.
0: So even when the trials were happening, before the 60s when they were doing the, or in the 60s when they're doing the trials, they knew Bufflegrass had the potential to escape. So let's call it.
4: That's exactly what was happening. It was germinating in other sections of the trial plots where it wasn't meant to be. And but this was seen as a positive. You know, this is showing, demonstrating, this has got some potential here to be useful on more productive soil types around the district.
0: Because, they were looking for a survivor
4: at
0: the time.
4: Yes, absolutely. Because, we're sitting here in the studio with this bare bench tops. That was what the country looked like at the time. It was just bare. Nothing near the neat trees and shrubs that we see around the district as well.
0: So going back to another point you raised, you said that under irrigation, Buffle did well, but it was so dry out there that the Buffle trial plots, outside of what was happening at this farm, failed.
4: Yes.
0: So how did the government go from saying, those behind the trial go from saying, okay, it hasn't worked in real life, but it's worked under irrigated circumstances. Let's go for it. That seems like an illogical conclusion somewhere.
4: Well, it was while a drought was on, but it broke in January 1966, and the country suddenly went from one extreme to the other. We had major floods in January of 66, and the country just erupted in greenery. Now, you might have could say that, you could just leave it, stay there, but past experience showed that you couldn't rely on that. It'll change with the years and the seasons. But with the onset of more benign conditions, Bufflegrass survived, it persisted. And there was a major conference here late 1965, I think, so it's right at the tail end of the drought, and there was a lot of excitement amongst all the researchers that came in from locally and interstate about the potential of Bufflegrass to be used on, and it was only thought it would have a limited application. It wouldn't be universal. It would be on more productive soil types along creek banks and off the slopes of the ranges, that sort of thing, but it wouldn't spread beyond that. There was no indication that it had the ability to do that.
0: Aside from your dad having to weed plots out of the farm.
4: So it was essentially seen as potentially a very useful species to introduce into the mix of everything else that existed in the environment. It wasn't seen any way, shape or form as a threat, with one notable exception, and this was George Chippendale, the botanist, because my father recalls he said Chippendale just simply observed he didn't think it was a good idea to bring Bufflegrass into the country. That's the first person I know of who expressed doubts about it.
0: So, but was that the extent of his reasoning?
4: Yeah.
0: It wasn't a good idea?
4: Well, essentially, yes.
0: Interesting. Yeah. The voice you're hearing is that of Alex Nelson, Alice Springs historian. We're going back and exploring the story around Bufflegrass because, well, we know in the Northern Territory it's been a hot-button political issue. If you've spent any time here, you know how people think about it. Environmentalists are really concerned about how it turns a landscape into a monoculture, and you were talking about the rains in 66, but any time we see it rain here, Alex Nelson, the countryside explodes in green, which looks visually great, but if you know the truth and the fact that a lot of it's buffled, you have the environmentalists going, actually, that's a bad sign.
4: It's utterly transformed. Well, inside my lifetime. So I've seen the country around in and around Alice Springs as it used to be. But most people, perhaps say from 40 years or younger, would not be familiar with the way the country used to look, unless you go to places like Olive Pink Botanic Garden or out to the Alice Springs Desert Park where they've got bufflegrass under control.
0: Yes.
4: And a few small spots like that.
0: And where they're actively managing. The other interesting conversation that you have with a lot of people who kind of remember the country pre-buffle getting everywhere, and one of the things that they advocate Buffalo has done well is suppress the dust storms. Many people say the dust storms in Alice Springs prior to Buffalo were horrendous. Yeah. What do you remember of that? Is there a point there?
4: In a way, yes. The dust storms were shocking. And this was also a major prompt for the introduction of bufflegrass on a wide scale in this region, because in the 1960s, aviation was changing dramatically. It was going from piston engine prop aircraft through to turboprop through to jet aircraft. And a major concern for jet aircraft was dust affecting the new style of jet engines. And in particular, with the drought in the 1960s, beef cattle, as the predominant economic activity in this region, gave way to tourism because that was all we had left. And tourism really grew dramatically in the 1960s, and that coincided with the use of passenger jet airliner services late in that decade. The concern was if we went back to a major drought and the country went bare again, had these tremendous dust storms, that would impact airline services here. So from 1972 onwards, basically, there was a program called the Dust Control Project, which involved sowing bufflegrass systematically around 200 square kilometres around the district of the Alice Springs Airport, a very large area. And that was the background of my young life when our family moved out to the Arid Zone Research Institute in 1967. All those paddocks had contours and spiral patterns and all that. Some of them you can still see today, but this was all the work that was going on when buffle seed was being sown into the country, covering hundreds of square kilometres, basically. And in addition to that, of course, it was also being sown out onto pastoral properties as well. So, you know, people were well aware that, with the fluctuation in seasons and from good times through to drought, you wouldn't have a reliable resource with the native pasture there. But with bufflegrass, it basically hung on. It's fastest to respond to changes with small amounts of rain, and it lasts longer.
0: When do you remember, I suppose, the negative side of bufflegrass making it into the public consciousness? Because, you know, I suppose it was at the time, back in the 60s, the Territory was looking for a simple solution to a rather complex problem. Now we know bufflegrass has come with its own complex problems. Aside from the monoculture, we know when it dries, it burns hot, massive fires, a whole heap of concerns. When did people start thinking, oh, okay, maybe this isn't as good?

0: as we thought.
1: Well, essentially in the late 1980s, but there were one or two incidents before that. One was just simply, I've got the publication, it was a little magazine put out by the Primary Production Department back in the 70s and 80s, and there was a Rural Review article produced by the soil conservation people who were the ones charged with sowing buffalo grass all over the countryside, and they made the observation in an article in late 1978, so just after self-government, that there were more fires than there used to be. They didn't see that as a major problem, but it had changed from dust to smoke, essentially. So that was a telling remark. And then in the early 80s, I was working for the horticulture section at the Arid Zone Research Institute, and that was at precisely the same location where the buffalo grass, well, the pasture species trial had taken place in the 1960s. And by this time, buffalo grass was dominant through that paddocks out there. And Frank McAllister was the senior horticulture technical officer there. He was basically running the block out there. And he was very down on it because basically it represented a significant management cost in terms of weed control for the horticulture research out there. And he was often pointing out that per unit area of land, horticulture was far more valuable than pasture was on pastoral properties. So that was his argument at the time. But it was still a case of you could have your cake and eat it too. It was a matter of context of where the grass was growing. You know, out in the paddocks, yep, that's fine. In gardens or horticulture plots or farms, it's a problem. But
0: I feel like that mentality still exists to this day in the Northern Territory.
1: It certainly does, yeah. I remember Peter Latz, when he was out there with the Conservation Commission, he would often disparage buffalo grass, but there was nothing particularly formal about it. But in 1987, there was an article published in the Centralian Advocate newspaper which highlighted the environmental risks of buffalo grass. That triggered an almighty debate at the time. But this happened to coincide, incidentally, when another plant species that had been widely introduced into Central Australia called athel pines had become noticeably problematic on the creeks and riverbanks in the region. And that was rapidly assessed as a major environmental problem, declared a noxious weed, and now athel pine is a weed of national significance. It's one of the big ones in this region. However, the reverse occurred for buffalo grass. There was absolutely no tolerance for the notion that this grass is a problem. And I was on that side because I was working for the rangeland production section at the Arid Zone Research Institute, and we were recommending buffalo grass as part of the management of good, you know, mass management of pastures and all that sort of thing. But I had my epiphany, if you like, when I was travelling out east of town on one occasion. In 1991, I was familiar with a particular creek bank there, which used to be well away from any livestock, and it was just covered in native perennial grass species, two of them, you know, highly palatable, so you wouldn't want to do anything with them. But over the period of 4 or 5 years, I observed buffalo grass simply come through and replace it. And I thought, oh, that's a problem. That's not what we're after here. And that was, for me, the moment from then on, I thought, buffalo grass is actually a really serious problem in this environment.
0: Alex, it's a fascinating history. And the next time somebody, you know, talks about buffalo grass as being something, you know, new, or we're on this again, no, it's a debate the territory has had for at least minimum of 40 years, might even go further than that if we take 78, close to 50 years we've been debating the role.
1: Yeah, and there's always been little signals that just suggest, should step back and take a look at this, but it's always just been overridden until it's just gotten so much in our face, and it's clearly a problem. It's drastic impact on the environment, the fire hazard risk on it. And of course, we've seen all this with gamba grass as well in the top end. But buffalo grass potentially has the ability to spread over 70% of the landmass of Australia. And it's far more adaptable to the environment than was ever envisaged, all those years ago by all the scientists and experts of the day.
0: Alex, Fascinating history. Thanks for taking us through it all. Alex Nelson, Alice Springs historian. So there you go. The conversation around Bufflegrass, and I have to say it's been intense on

the side. If you want to know where it all originates from, Alex Nelson, he kind of gave you a very comprehensive history there. Before the news, here's Bruce Springsteen, Streets of Philadelphia.

0: Bruce Springsteen from the Philadelphia soundtrack, that is Streets of Philadelphia. News time now, 2 o'clock.
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2: Good afternoon, Oliver Chaseling with ABC News. Labor Shadow Minister Chancey Paik has reaffirmed his personal position against fracking, but says he supports the opposition's policy to support a strictly regulated industry. The ABC reported last week that Mr. Paik is one of four Labor MLAs to personally oppose fracking, contradicting the official policy as set out by leader Selena Yubo. Mr. Paik says although his long-held personal view against fracking remains unchanged, he supports Labor's official policy, which he says was determined at the party's conference earlier this year.
3: I absolutely am cautious around the activity. I'm not pro-fracking. I've maintained a position where I haven't supported it for a long time since I first entered Parliament. My position, as I've said, remains unchanged.
2: Australia's inflation rate has risen to 4% in the year to August, driven by higher fuel prices, according to new figures from the Australian Bureau of Statistics. It was a significant jump compared to the previous month's result of 3.5%. These cost of living increases are much higher than the Reserve Bank's inflation target of 2 to 3%.

0: Meanwhile, the Reserve Bank of Australia will be hoping increasing interest rates will help take some heat out of the rental market. Some advocates claim rate rises are often passed on to renters, but economists disagree, suggesting it is low supply that pushes up prices. Dr. Chris Martin from the University of New South Wales Futures Research Centre says reducing the amount of money that households have to spend on goods and services has a massive flow-on effect.
1: They have less money to spend on goods and services. That means the businesses that provide goods and services will employ fewer people, including renters, and that effectively knocks renters out of the rental market.
0: Overseas, US forces are withdrawing from their remaining bases in Iraq today, marking the end of more than two decades of American military occupation of the country. The departure of the last 2,500 troops was agreed in 2024 under US President Joe Biden and carried out by Donald Trump's administration. It follows the US invasion in 2003 to topple dictator Saddam Hussein, followed by the fight against the Islamic State group from 2014. American troops had been providing Iraqi security forces with critical intelligence on Islamic State movements, aerial surveillance and reconnaissance. The withdrawal is raising fears it could leave behind a security vacuum, further emboldening Iranian-backed militias and give the Islamic State group an opening to regroup. Amnesty International is calling for better police resources in South Africa after the murders of at least 11 women in the space of 3 months. President Cyril Ramaphosa says his government is urgently working on measures to combat gender-based violence and femicide in the wake of the deaths, adding that women should not have to organise their lives around the threat of male violence. Dr. Tegan Snyman from Amnesty International South Africa says more needs to be done.
2: So I think the first thing has to come to the South African Police Service. I think that there needs to be an allocated budget to their training and to giving them the resources to deal with this crisis. That there is the amount of police that need to be on the ground until the situation is resolved, that people can feel safe.
0: Fiji police have revealed there was a second case of drugs held as evidence going missing from the Suva High Court earlier this year. Police chiefs held a press conference this morning after they announced that 32 kilograms of cocaine held at the court was removed and replaced with flour. Senior Superintendent Penny Tuavanga revealed that another 13 kilograms of cocaine was missing as part of a separate case involving the former Australian horse trainer John Nikolic.
3: We have identified six persons of interest and investigators are in process of evidence and documentary gathering and also launched financial investigation with the help of Fiji Financial Intelligence Unit.
0: Police are pursuing six persons of interest, including one who is overseas. And that's the latest from the ABC Newsroom. You can stay up to date via our website.
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16: Yeah, good afternoon across the NT. Paul Ceratori keeping you company on this Wednesday. Before the news, you heard historian Alex Nelson delving into the backstory of buffel grass. Why was it introduced? What was known about its long-term effects at the time? And how long have we been debating whether or not it was a good idea to make it a part of the landscape here? If you need to know the answer to that last question, anywhere between 40 and 50 years, it would seem. With the first notice of things changing, done by a little paper back in 78, not long after self-government. And Gary, in response to our conversation, you've texted in, well, sounds like the buffel grass relief.

0: was done by a minority, people who didn't know enough about the long-term effects to benefit a minority. And Gary, you go on to say, sounds very much like the AI introduction to me. Interesting parallel, Gary. And just talking to historian Alex Nelson off air, he was saying he would make that exact same parallel between the introduction of Bufflegrass and the introduction of AI. And we are going to be talking AI a little bit later in the program, specifically how easy it seems to make it uninhibited. I mean, we've heard stories of AI doing things it's not supposed to at the best of times with all these supposed guardrails in place. But what would happen if you asked an AI to act drunk? How do you even train it to act drunk? Well, you're going to find out how the University of New South Wales did it after 3 o'clock. But what would be your advice to an AI, a robot? Teach me how to be drunk. We'll keep that conversation going. You can text in like Gary has via the ABC Listen app, or give us a call, 1300 057 222. And did you know today is International Podcast Day? It's been 2 decades since we were able to get these things called podcasts on our smart devices. At the time, there was a conversation that podcasting might even replace listening to the radio. But the radio is a survivor, I tell you. TV might have killed the radio star, but it didn't kill the radio. So will podcasts do the same? Well, they haven't yet. 2 decades on. We're going to be having a conversation about how podcasts have changed over that time, though. And also, we'll be talking about a forum happening in Darwin for Breast Cancer Awareness Month, which is happening tomorrow. But after 4 o'clock, Dave Garnham, he's your drive presenter extraordinaire. Dave, good afternoon to you.
1: Paul, thank you for having me.
0: Hey, we've been talking a lot about getting AI drunk. Dave, you're going to be our robot theatre coach, and it says to you, how do I act drunk, Dave Garnham? What do you tell it to do?
1: I hope it understands how to be belligerent. I think a lot of circular logic. I think just saying the same thing over again and maybe just trailing off. But I don't know. But my first reaction is, why are we doing this? Why do we want AI to give us that kind of energy and content?
0: That is a very good question, and not one I have the answer to immediately, Dave. But when we talk to the researchers after 3 o'clock, we'll find out why do they want to get AI drunk? Because here's the other thing. We know that AI, even when it supposedly has all its guardrails in place, we think it would have some inhibitions, but no. You ask it to do basic things, and it already doesn't take no for an answer, which I feel is the epitome of what happens when you've had too much. No suddenly just doesn't enter your vocabulary. That can be a bad thing, because it means you do things you shouldn't. And like AI, not that anyone's hacked a database.
1: Well, I was going to say, was it the AI? Did it have a few too many and then ended up paying the Medicare website too much attention? Yeah. Is that what happened?
0: Jumping over fences it shouldn't have, swimming in pools it shouldn't have, then going, oh, I'm very, very sorry that I skinny dipped in your pool, dear Medicare website.
1: Well, I reckon I've got it. There's one thing that I can see that, oh, yeah, this seems an okay idea. For writing scripts, like if you wanted to say to AI, hey, write me a scene, give me a movie, but one of the characters has to be tipsy. I reckon that's the closest I can get to justifying us trying to do that. But I'll be interested to find out more.
0: Yeah. It's also mentioned today's International Podcast Day. Are you a podcast listener, Dave Garnham?
1: Oh, I love me a pod. I also love me a sauna. Like I do the infrared sauna thing. So you've got the Bluetooth hooked up, and that's the way that I usually ingest them, just sweaty and dripping mess. So picture that.
0: I was going to say,
1: or maybe don't.
0: I was going to say Bluetooth and infrared. That's a lot of colours going around whilst you're, you know, sweaty and I'm guessing in various states of not clothed, considering it's a sauna.
1: Yes, stop it, stop it. We're building too much of a vivid picture. But yes, I do love a podcast. Generally sports related, comedy related, and sometimes I've got into a nasty habit where I kind of fall asleep with an ear in, so it can give me a little ramblings to fall asleep. I'm pretty sure it's not giving me the best sleep quality in the world, but yeah, I'll put away a lot of podcasts a week. Do you get into it yourself, Paul?
0: Well, see, I was one of those late to the podcast trend because I'm kind of thinking to myself, radio is my job. Why do I need to do more radio in my free time? And then I discovered running and I discovered trail running. And look, scenery is lovely, but you need something to run to. So I got into podcasts while running. Mm. Particularly, I'm a fan of any podcast that like I like a good history podcast, but I just don't want some historian ranting at me. I want there to be kind of visual sound effects. I want there to be sort of voice actors doing various different parts. I want to be sort of taken on a journey. Maybe there's an expert, a historical expert, who comes in and explains something every now and then. Like I like a good historical drama. The last one I kind of really got into was the BBC did a podcast called The Bomb, all about the atom bomb. And its second season, didn't bother with the first season, thought I didn't have to, found the second season, which was about the fella who basically leaked the atomic bomb to Russia. So Russia was quicker in getting, or the USSR was quicker in getting the atomic bomb than it should have because of this mole who was in the Manhattan Project and the history of it. And it had all those elements, you know, voice actors doing various different bits, late sort of 50s drama played out, good vivid scenes. You could just kind of imagine it all while you were going for a run.
1: Oh, that's, and some are better than others in terms of that, the whole use of sounds and sound designs. Like I love Radio Lab. I still go back and listen to a lot of those old episodes, still some of the new ones as well. Like they do that beautifully. But like, Paul, have you stopped to think any time recently why they're called podcasts?
0: Wasn't it something to do with the fact that they were on the iPod? I always thought it had to do with, you know, the iPod being what they were on.
1: That's exactly it. So from one particular product, which is obsolete, right? I think I've got a couple kicking around the back of the cupboard. But yes, the podcast was to be played on the iPod. But now everything is a podcast.
0: Yeah, and we didn't quite move away from it because, remember, you know, yeah, I feel like podcasts, even though no one has an iPod, you might have various other fruity products that you're playing your things through, but we just haven't gone away from that original name. We haven't come up with anything better. That's the thing, Dave.
1: Well, it's just stuck. It's like when you use brand names for product, like, you know, Glad Wrap. It's like, nah, yep, it's done. It's done forever. We all know it, a podcast, video podcast, and we're talking about an obsolete bit of media. But yes, I love it. I look forward to hearing more on the show, mate.
0: What's coming up on Drive After Four?
1: Well, we're talking a little bit more of the conversation on surcharges. Of course, tomorrow being the day that retailers are supposed to be dropping that, I'll also be talking about the fact that I had a chat to a fella when I was buying my coffee saying, oh, you ready for the changes? And he's like, oh, what changes? So I'll find out what that we actually think that will mean for small businesses in particular. Also continuing the conversations about inflation and interest rates and more theories on how we should be using different mechanisms, as well as, of course, these proposed changes. The announcement coming out today with the NDIS, with both a bit more of an education going out in particular to NT communities, to people who understand the system a little bit more, as well as the disability advocate advocates around the NT now expected to do a bit of spy work on communities to see what's going on. So plenty of talk about the NDIS changes as well.
0: Indeed. Interesting to see the fallout from that. Hey, Dave, before I let you go, I'm going to divert to your musical knowledge on this one because, look, pop music... I'm too elder millennial for that, but I understand there's this artist called Taylor Swift who's doing well right now, and she's got

0: the new music out, apparently.
1: Yes, I hear there's quite this buzz on this artist. I think they're going to go places.
2: All right. Well, luckily it's on our playlist. Dave Gynam, we'll see you out with a bit of Taylor Swift from her new stuff from Life of a Showgirl, The Encore. This is Patient Zero. Dave, thank you very much.
1: Cheers, Paul.

0: Some new stuff from Taylor Swift, the album, The Life of the Showgirl, the encore, Patient Zero, the name of that track.
1: Matt O'Kine, disruptive in class. Becky Lucas, too clever for her own good.
2: Okay, blow up.
1: Dave Hughes, won't sit still in maths. Bron Lewis, made her teacher cry. Luke McGregor, permanent detention.
3: That's when you know you're in trouble.
1: Nina Oyama, every day is muck-up day. I'm Principal Julia Morris. 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
0: 21 past two right now. Thank you, Bruce and Tiwi, for your text. We were having a conversation, well, I was having a conversation with Dave Garnham just before about funny things that recently

0: researchers using AI for, or making AI do, specifically University of New South Wales researchers, who you'll hear from after 3 o'clock, have convinced AI to act drunk. And Bruce, you say, well, it sounds really useful to have an AI to act drunk. Isn't it interesting that Trump has started to announce that we should be calling it SI? Now, Trump says it starts for super intelligence, but Bruce, you say, I think it might stand for stupid intelligence. But here's a good test, you say, Bruce. Why don't we instruct the technology to eliminate itself? I'd rather not have a global network requiring the destruction of our natural resources to enable an incomprehensible degree of surveillance so that a bunch of greedy tycoons can manipulate us at their whim. Bruce, that's your text. Appreciate your thoughts. Yeah, I wonder if that would be possible. Could you instruct the AI to take itself out? Interesting little paradox there. Something to think about.
1: Paul Serratori.
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0: Well, have you ever listened to a gripping podcast, be it a crime investigation, a hilarious comedic act about cricket, that's left you completely mesmerised? It's International Podcast Day today, and as I was having a conversation with Dave Gunham, after sort of your podcast recommendations, what is a good podcast to you? A favorite one to listen to out of the morning walks, or like me, when you go for a run? Maybe you listen to the Mushroom Case Daily from the series The Case Of, which followed Aaron Patterson, who served a family of beef Wellington containing the toxic death cap mushrooms. Do you remember this podcast?
3: It started with a meal.
4: That lunch has been under intense scrutiny.
3: Aaron Patterson cooked beef Wellington, but the mushroom paste contained death caps.
5: Just a week after four people sat down for a family lunch, three of them were dead.
3: We're bringing you a limited.
0: That's a little bit of the case of. It also evolved later to cover the infamous Matt Wright trial.
6: A crashed helicopter, a dead crocodile wrangler, and an alleged cover-up. I'm ABC court reporter Olivana Lathouris.
3: And I'm Stephen Stockwell, introducing the case of the croc wrangler.
7: He's one of the territory's biggest stars.
0: That was a little bit more of the case of. Then, of course, there is the riveting podcast Serial, which investigated the 1999 murder of Baltimore High School student Haemin Lee.
8: This is a global CalLink prepaid call from
9: Adnan Sayed,
8: an inmate at a Maryland correctional facility.
10: From This American Life and WBEZ Chicago, it's Serial, one story told week by week. I'm Sarah Koenig.
0: Yes, I would say Serial was probably the podcast that everybody listened to when I was back in university, good 10, 15 years ago, or 16 years ago. 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They still are pretty incredibly powerful in this day and age, no longer the underdog of the media world. We're going to talk about how podcasting has changed over the last two decades, given it is International Podcast Day. Now, Courtney Carthy is from Nearly Media, which is a production company that specializes in podcasting. Courtney, pleasure to talk to you.
11: Hello.
0: Now, you've been there for the whole journey with podcasting. How have you seen it change over the past two decades?
11: Well, funny, you play the Serial music and it takes me back to sitting in bed waiting for the episode to drop, because we're in Australia and they're publishing from New York, and it would hit midnight over there and it was like 10 p.m. here, or, you know, early morning there. And my girlfriend and I would play it sitting in bed and just listen to the radio like it was the radio, and we had nothing else to do. It was just so compelling. But they've changed immensely over the years. I got into podcasting back when I was working at ABC Radio in 2008, 2009. And it was the Wild West. You could play copyright music on there. I used to listen to a mixtape, which was podcasted by Modular Records, which is no longer around. And they would play hours of copyright music. We couldn't do that today. And it's gone from being this sort of niche to the Serial moment, where it was pretty serious indie hobby podcast.

0: disasters like you might equate to ham radio. And then suddenly this American Life team, this ongoing radio show on NPR and American Public Broadcasting, decided that they wanted to do a podcast. They were already podcasting their radio show, but they wanted to do a podcast that was like a TV serial, and that's where it got its name. And that just blew right up and created the true crime genre that is still very popular today, particularly in Australia. And then over time, it got too popular. So everybody says, oh, don't start a podcast. Oh, it's COVID. Don't start a podcast. We've got too many podcasts. And then evolved and merged as the platforms grew, and like YouTube, TikTok, Facebook were able to handle more and more different media streams. And even I remember this sort of, I'll say fondly, at an ABC radio podcast conference, which I think was called Ozcast in 2017, one of the panelists said, because it was very cool to be in podcasting then, the golden age of podcasting in America from 2014 to 2017 was still living out in Australia. At some point he said, we're missing Bogan podcasts. We don't have any Bogan podcasts yet. And I would say in 2026, they are the most popular podcast, depending on your definition of a Bogan. But that is what is leading the chase. And Australia's a massive consumer of podcasts in 2026.
1: Yeah, you know, it is funny because there is a part of me, and you know, I don't want to seem too overly skeptical, where I believe we've kind of reached peak podcast. There is sort of a fantastic act on YouTube. You can kind of see there's an EDM act, I can't remember his name, but essentially saying, oh, you know, just buy mics, sit down with blank stares, and then just tell people to like and share. You're just, you know, another person with a podcast. And I'm thinking to myself, that's kind of where we hit it. Isn't it, anyone can get a mic, some recording equipment, and bang, there's a podcast.
0: Absolutely. I'd liken it to, have we hit peak book, peak video? We've got so much access to broadcasting and sharing media now that, you know, I thought, you know, social media wasn't going to be, you know, even, you know, saturating our lives even more, you know, 5 years ago. But here we are, where the time spent is just increasing and increasing.
1: Do you think people jump on the podcasting bandwagon because I think it's a bit of a get-rich scheme? Oh, if I have enough people listening or watching my YouTube video, I'm going to get some form of income out of it.
0: Yeah. We would get people coming to us, you know, high hopes of, you know, making a lot of money out of podcasts. You know, the cost per thousand to advertise on podcasts, so what advertisers will pay a podcaster, is around $20. The average amount of listens a podcast episode will get is under 100 across all of the podcasts around the world. So it's only the top 1% that really make any money. And just like YouTube or wealth distribution in America, it's the top 1% that really, you know, have a, you know, a living, that sort of fantasy of riches from something that's quite enjoyable pastime.
1: Mm. What has it done, I suppose, to mainstream media habits? Have you kind of seen, because we all think that things are going to kill off radio. It hasn't quite done it yet. TV hasn't done it. The internet hasn't done it. But could podcasting do it?
0: No. And the reason I say this is what happens is we keep piling in different media or mediums or channels. So there's TV, radio, newspapers, then the internet, then podcasting, then social media. The distribution, the audiences for all of those things just change. They never really go away. Like ham radio hasn't gone away. Morse code hasn't gone away. It's just used by fewer and fewer people. The other point I would make is that people were really down on the genre for a while, like podcasting. Oh, you heard it on a podcast. Oh, my God, it's a podcast. But the way that I would think about it, just like when Twitter came about, I remember, you know, that sort of springing out of Facebook, coming along enough to be working when those technologies and platforms were taking off, is that it's not the platform that's credible, which was the thinking in the past. You know, you've got on a TV show, you've got on a radio show, you've got in the paper. It's the credibility doesn't sit with, you know, so much with the medium anymore, the gatekeeper. It sits with the person and their

0: Ian, who is in the podcast world, host of three podcasts himself, Dave O'Neill. But before I let you go, we've been talking about AI. I understand there are now companies specifically dealing with AI-generated podcasts, including AI-generated hosts. We are going to be talking about AI after three. Do you fear the AI-generated podcast world?
1: Not at the moment. I do fear it, but not at the moment. There's been such a backlash against this company in America who was saying that they were just generating hundreds of episodes or thousands of episodes and across hundreds of different podcasts, which were just terrible. But you get a couple of listens to each of them, and you can pile in the programmatic advertising and make a buck out of it that way. And they were saying it was less than a dollar for each episode to produce. There's a divergence that could happen between the AI sort of functionality and then the authenticity of human, you know, interaction. And it comes back to a quote from a communications professor in Barcelona, which is to the effect of, podcasts are intimate because you're doing half the work, so your brain builds the scene, so every listener gets their own production, much like reading a book. So, and visual media can't give you that. It does the work for you. So podcasts, intimate experience, they've got to be human to be valued.
0: Dare I say it, they might be the radio players of our time. There was a conversation earlier this morning on ABC Alice Springs about today being 50 years since Blue Hills, one of the longest running radio serials, finished. So maybe we've just replaced radio serials with podcasts. Courtney Carthy, we'll have to leave it there. Thank you very much.
1: Thank you.
0: Courtney Carthy is from Nearly Media. It's a production company that specializes in podcasting.
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0: 26-3. Now, as I've mentioned, Dave O'Neill, well-known comedian. He hosts three podcasts, The Junkies with Kitty Flanagan, somehow related with Glenn Robbins, and The Debrief. So I thought, why not bring him to talk about the wonderful world of podcasting? Dave, thanks for hanging on and chatting with me.
6: No problem. Great to hear the wisdom of Courtney Carthy. Of course, he's our producer. So, he's saying a lot of good stuff that I wasn't really aware of. Yeah. So, anyway, that's good to hear.
0: Yeah, well, that's why he's paid to produce. You know, producers unite. Sometimes they let us on the other side of the mic, Dave O'Neill. What do you love most about podcasting?
6: Oh, I love because it's so intimate, and because I come from a radio background. I did community radio for years, and then I did commercial radio, and then I did ABC. So to me, it's just a natural trance. I remember when someone suggested a podcast to me when I was on commercial radio. I'm like, what? Like, it was so, but you know what changed podcasting was smartphones. Because if you wanted to listen to, say, Mark Maron or Will Anderson, who were the first kind of podcasts that I was aware of, you had to put it on your computer, which was just like, oh, I'm not going to do that. But once smartphones came in, it all became accessible. But no, I love how immediate it is and how it can be so specific. Because coming from a commercial radio background, if you talk about World War II, the manager will come and go, why are you guys talking about World War II, mate? Does a plumber from wherever give us stuff about World War II? Whereas on podcasting, there's no real gatekeepers and just talk about whatever you want.
0: Well, that's it. Because would you agree that maybe podcasting lets you connect with listeners on a deeper level?
6: Yeah, definitely. And because I tour around a lot, I've done Alice, I've done Darwin, I've done Catherine. You meet people in areas. Well, I'm from Melbourne, but you meet people in Queensland, NT, WA, Hobart, that listen to your podcast and know all about you. So say the one I do with Kitty Flanagan, The Junkies, which is about snack food, because this may come as a surprise, but Kitty Flanagan is a huge lolly fiend. Chips and ice cream. Whereas you look at me, you go, yeah, that makes sense. But anyway, so you get people giving you lollies at gigs and stuff and talking to you about the latest potato chip range. So it is a great way to connect with an audience for sure.
0: I was going to say, what kind of feedback do you get during a podcast? Because, look, being on radio right now, we can get calls, we can get texts.
6: Text messages.
0: And all that. With podcasting, does the feedback come later? Like, you might put an episode out, and then 3 months later someone might be like, good point you made on that podcast, Dave.
6: Yeah. People do bring up things, and I've forgotten all about it. I mean, people put reviews, but I don't, you have to find

0: find them to read them. We've got Facebook groups for the one I do with Glenn, somehow related, and the kiddie one, Junkies. And so I get feedback on there. People are very upfront and giving you feedback via social media. Absolutely. But it's not like, I mean, I've done ABC Radio and your text messages have been about 5 seconds. People are probably texting now. So, and some of that's positive and some of that's negative. But
1: And
0: yeah,
1: some
0: podcasting's more done in a vacuum, actually. More done in a vacuum,
1: yeah,
0: yeah.
1: and also I feel sometimes for a podcast, do you get maybe overwhelmingly positive feedback? Because I can't imagine
0: Yes.
1: people being so angry that they'd send you a bad review. Like, that takes a lot
0: Yeah.
1: of energy to send that kind of hate to a podcast host.
0: Yeah, and radio is just more widespread. And so with something like the ABC Radio, there's people listening. More people listening, more people have got it on just by in their car or whatever. Whereas podcasting, you're choosing to listen to that podcast. And that's the other good thing about podcasting. If you're into soccer, there's a podcast for you. If you're into cooking, there's a podcast for you. So that, in a way, it's taken what radio has done, but made it very specific for people, I reckon.
1: Is it a very competitive scene? Are you sitting there looking at maybe other podcasts about junk food and you're thinking, stay off my turf?
0: No, I swear we're often number one on the food chart, which makes us laugh a lot because we're promoting bad food. But there's not much competition in the food sphere. But in the comedy one, there's a lot. I mean, Hamish and Andy are always number one. And you've got, of course, the American people. And then in the comedy world, oh no, there's just the. It's not that competitive, really. I mean, the thing about the one I do with Glenn is we're both over 60, so we are really the go-to podcast for boomers and Gen X, basically. Yeah.
1: Well, I was going to say the boom. Before I let you go, interesting to see how technology might have also changed listening. Because you said, oh, back in the day, it used to you have to go on the computer, but these days, if you get into a reasonably new car, it's all got the smart setup. You
0: Yeah.
1: can just hook in. So, essentially, you could be on like driving on a free in freeway traffic, down Tiger Brennan Drive right now, going, I don't want to listen to the radio. I'm going to listen to Dave O'Neill
0: Yes.
1: talk with Glenn Robbins. Like, that's a
0: Do
1: choice people can make.
0: it. Yeah, and there's great choice out there. If you're into music, I listen to a few music podcasts, media, sport. So yeah, there's plenty of variety, that's for sure.
1: All right. Look, Dave O'Neill, sometimes I think you may have convinced that I'm in the wrong industry now. No, you haven't. It's all good. I
0: No.
1: still love radio.
0: Radio, see radio, the thing about radio will always be popular because it's local news, local sport, local weather, and traffic. And that's where radio wins, I reckon. Absolutely.
1: But talking about junk food, that's where podcasts win.
0: Yeah.
1: Dave, appreciate your time this afternoon.
0: Thanks.
1: That's Dave O'Neill. You know him as a well-known comedian, hosts a number of podcasts, The Junkies with Kitty Flanagan, somehow related with Glenn Robbins, and the Debrief, because of course today is International Podcast Day. It's always interesting in the world of radio talking about podcasting, because for a long time in radio the idea was that podcasts were the competitors, and now, well, as Dave said, it's the kind of complimentary. And I'm always a big believer that nothing has killed radio just yet. Not TV, not the internet. We're still here.
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0: 14 to 3 right now. Tomorrow is the first day of October, and October is Breast Cancer Awareness Month. Now, did you know breast cancer can affect anyone? 1 in 7 Australian women are diagnosed with breast cancer throughout their life. And the NT Breast Cancer Voice are a network of people with real-life experience of breast cancer, and they're hosting a forum this Saturday at the Vibe Hotel on the Darwin waterfront. Well, earlier today, ABC producer Oliver Lee Young spoke with the chair of NT Breast Cancer Voice, Judy Smith, and asked her about the importance of raising awareness of breast cancer.
7: Well, it's extremely important. As we have on one of our postcards, breast cancer doesn't discriminate. So, and early detection is key. So it's absolutely vital that people have their checks and make sure that they have any lumps or regular mammograms if they are of the right age for that, or anything at all suspicious, to have it checked out. And it doesn't discriminate.

0: It can also affect men.
1: Well, what do you think is one of the common misconceptions when it comes to breast cancer, or one thing that you'd like to teach people that they may not already know?
0: One of the huge big factors that we have at the moment is that, unfortunately, even some doctors have said, no, you're too young, so that lump, we don't need to worry about it. But unfortunately, more and more younger women are being diagnosed. So for the younger women, if you have anything at all suspicious, listen to your body and make sure that you have it checked out. And if one GP says you don't need to worry because you're too young, then find someone else.
1: Now, I wanted to ask about lymphedema and lipedema, as it's two of the topics of conversation at the forum happening this Saturday. What exactly are they?
0: So, well, thanks to actually gaining a community benefits grant, we're bringing to Darwin Professor Neil Piller from Flinders University, who is a leading lymphologist in Australia. So lymphedema is actually a collection of fluid, and it's generally as a result of having lymph glands removed. So with breast cancer, that generally means that it's your lymph glands in your armpit on whichever side the breast cancer is. But for other people, if they have, say, melanomas, then they can have lymphedema in their legs. So lipedema is, it's slightly the same, but not really. It's actually an abnormal fat buildup. It causes a lot of pain, and it can make your daily activities quite difficult. Now, when we say that it's a collection of fat, it doesn't necessarily respond to diet and exercise. So unfortunately, for both conditions, there is no cure. There's only management.
1: So the NT Breast Cancer Voice, as I said, they're a network of people with real life experience, which means they may have experienced themselves having breast
0: Yes.
1: cancer.
0: Yep.
1: Is that the same for you as well?
0: Yeah, well, all of my committee, we've all had breast cancer, and I've got one of my younger ones was in her late 20s when she was diagnosed, and another one in her early 30s. So that's what I'm saying. There's younger women being diagnosed. And on my committee, which is a committee of 12, my cancer was 30 years ago this Christmas, and they did a whole axillary clearance, and I do have lymphedema in my left arm.
1: What is it like living with lymphedema?
0: It can be quite uncomfortable because it's a big, well, for me, it's a collection of fluid in my armpit. So I know straight away if I've been doing something that my armpit's not real happy about, I can feel like a swelling in my armpit, I suppose you'd call it, which is just a collection of fluid. I've learnt how to manage mine, which is really great, but some people have it way worse than I do, and they have trouble managing theirs or are not able to manage it. So they've got to wear what they call compression sleeves.
1: So we have Professor Neil Piller. He's a lymphologist, and as you said, he was one of the greatest in the country. Who exactly do you recommend coming along to the forum happening this Saturday?
0: This time, because of our community benefits grant, we've managed to spread the word out there to the lymphedema massage therapists, to allied health professionals, to any medical practitioners and who have patients who do have either condition or both, plus breast cancer survivors who have lymphedema as well. But because we're offering it as an online attendance as well, we're hoping that we can get some of the regional people who deal with these conditions and patients with these conditions.
1: And the outcomes for people that are living in rural and remote areas, how do you manage? Is it a greater risk of developing stage 2, 3, and stage 4 breast cancer for those people living in those areas?
0: What often happens, or what we have found in our experience, is that for community women, they're slow in having it diagnosed. And that would be partly because Millie's only out there once a year and they don't necessarily go to Millie, the breast screen caravan. And Millie doesn't go to every single community either. And they do get notified, which is the closest when she's going to be there. They get a schedule. But for a lot of the Indigenous ladies, they actually choose not to have treatment because it meant that they would have to leave their community and their family to have the treatment. And the treatment isn't just come in and have a 5 minute, infusion or whatever. It's ongoing. If you're on chemotherapy, it takes weeks or maybe even months.
1: So the trick
0: So,
1: is to get onto it early.
0: yes, absolutely. Early detection is absolute key.
1: Okay, so if people are interested in getting down to the forum and finding out more information, what do they need to do?
0: So you do actually need to register. So you can register if you go onto our website, there's details there. Or if you come to the Vibe just before 9 o'clock, you'll be able to register at the door.
2: Judy Smith from NT Breast Cancer Voice speaking there with Oliver Lee Young. 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And it's all part of Breast Cancer Awareness Month, which starts tomorrow.
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2: 7 minutes away from the latest news at 3 o'clock. To get us part of the way there, here's a bit of Amy Stewart. Knock on wood.

0: 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It's Bluey's Sign and Seek.
1: Yeah.
0: 2 whole days of Bluey to watch on ABC Kids with 24 shows signed in Auslan, Australian Sign Language.
1: Hooray!
0: How do I know? Well, I happen to know the character Jack's dad pretty well. Between the shows, look out for the signs to seek in the next Auslan episode and see how many you can spot. Bluey Sign and Seek. 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
4: Just a reminder that if you want to get in touch at any point during the show to have a conversation with us, you can always text in via the ABC Listen app, or you can give us a call. The talkback line, 1-300-057-222. Glenn, sorry I missed your text just before. I played before Amy Stewart, a bit of Master's Apprentices, and you said, Glenn, great tune. Also, their debut single from 1966, Undecided, is an absolute ripper classic of 60s garage. I might add that to albums I've got to go back and listen to, Glenn. I have to say, Master's Apprentices, I know the hits because we play them. We play all the big songs. Might have to go back and explore that 1966 album. Find it in the, wherever you get your music from these days. Hey, after the news at 3 o'clock, we've been talking about getting AI drunk. Why would anybody want to do it? Why have University of New South Wales researchers tried to do it? Well, I reckon they succeeded, not by actually giving the AI alcohol, because, well, liquid on computer chips, that ends in disaster. Instead, what they did was made AI, or large language models, read a whole bunch of drunken texts and say, pretend to be this guy. And it turns out when you show AI the worst human behavior, the results aren't good. So we'll keep that conversation going. But it's not all going to be just hating on technology, because you're also going to meet a Territory video game developer who's trying to grow the industry locally. And he's doing it by taking his mob to a big convention in Melbourne. You'll find out a little bit about that after the news.
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6: Good afternoon, Oliver Chaseling with ABC News. Donald Trump and leading tech bosses have signed an agreement on regulating artificial intelligence, which the US president says is morally binding. Companies including OpenAI, Anthropic and Google signed the accord, promising controls and audits to keep the tech safe. The announcement came after Trump met industry executives at the White House. The world's richest man, Elon Musk, was at the meeting and told reporters that everyone can benefit from AI.
7: When you have robots and you have super intelligence, it means that everyone in the world can have better medical care than anyone here, including me. And wouldn't that be wonderful?
8: Not if you haven't got a job.
7: Well, jobs are going to change. Jobs have always changed.
6: New York Governor Kathy Hochul says she's very concerned after an Australian government website AI hack describing the current regulations as the Wild West. OpenAI says it wants to rebuild trust with the Australian people after an agent hacked into a Medicare portal in June, adding that it would fund stronger cyber defences. OpenAI has also scrapped the release of its latest model over safety concerns. Ms. Hochul says these serve as strong examples for tougher AI regulation.
9: All the countries on this planet should have the same high standards of our expectations of what happens, the critical infrastructure that's at risk when these AI agents can go rogue. It's not just foreign actors.
6: 5 people have been arrested after a shooting near the Midwest WA town of Geraldton earlier this morning. Karis Harper reports.
1: Police say the suspects were taken into custody from Hart Street in Utikarra around 10:30 this morning and are now assisting with the investigation. It's believed they were known to the man, who was taken to hospital with serious but non-life-threatening injuries about 1 o'clock this morning. The incident took place at a semi-rural property on Allen Road on the outskirts of Geraldton. Significant police resources remained in the area for several hours, including officers from the tactical response team. Local resident Trevor Allen says an incident like this doesn't come as a surprise, as the area often draws illegal activity. The investigation remains ongoing.
6: Queensland's Premier has again refused to reveal the final price tag of the new stadium for the 2032 Brisbane Olympic and Paralympic Games. A consortium between B6 Wattpac and John Holland has today been named the sole bidder to enter final contract negotiations to build the Victoria Park venue. It's been estimated to cost around $3.6 billion. David Crisafulli wouldn't confirm the final figure, but insists the infrastructure program will be delivered within its $7.1 billion funding envelope.
5: We've never said what the budget is for individual projects. It's about making sure that we deliver the games work in with our agreement with the federal government for $7.1 billion, and we are going to do that. And the reason why we're able to do that is because of the agreement we've struck with Canberra.
6: A Chinese national accused of spying on a group in Canberra for Beijing has had his charge of foreign interference dropped. Peter Lusted reports.
10: The AFP alleged the 26-year-old man was tasked by China's Public Security Bureau to spy on the Canberra branch of a Buddhist organisation that is banned in China. The man, whose name is suppressed, was one of three Chinese nationals charged with reckless foreign interference over the matter. However, his charge was dropped in the ACT Magistrates Court this morning. The two other women charged with the same offence will have their matters returned to court in December.
6: And returning home, the 12th edition of the annual Million Dollar Fish competition will kick off across the Top End tomorrow. 100 barramundi valued at $10,000 a catch have been tagged and released into NT waters for the event, along with $1 million barra. Tourism Minister Marie-Claire Boothby says the competition is an excellent revenue source for Territory businesses.
11: Last year, this brought in 6,000 visitors to the Northern Territory in our off-peak season, which is fantastic for locals, but also for our visitors. This kind of event is something that only happens in the Northern Territory, and we're really proud that we could launch this today.
6: And that's the latest from the ABC Newsroom. You can stay up to date via our website. 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
4: Yeah, good afternoon. 3:05, Paul Serratori with you for the next hour or so. I'm going to say I'm quite enjoying the vibes behind this little intro at the moment. It feels like the kind of thing you'd listen to if you're in a bit of a mellow mood. Maybe you've had a cold one or two and just letting the influence of what you've just drunk sweep over you. Maybe you're on a tropical beach somewhere enjoying yourself. But then there's the after effects of what you've just drunk. Is it going to just put you in a relaxed mood, or is it going to bring out the worst of human behaviour? Which is kind of what can happen when you drink alcohol. And it seems the worst examples of human behaviour, drunk human behaviour, has been studied by AI and then replicated, courtesy of some researchers in the University of New South Wales. Yes, that's right. Researchers got AI drunk. Why? Well, we'll find out in just a few moments. But isn't it funny that as this research has come out, we've seen the tech bosses meet over there in the US with the president Donald Trump to sign an agreement. What was that in the news? To regulate artificial intelligence. The US president has called it morally binding. Don't know what that means. But yes, it seems that OpenAI, Anthropic, Google, they've signed an accord promising controls and audits to keep the technology safe. We'll find out what our tech researchers think about that in just a few moments. But as I said, I don't want to be totally down on technology, because even though it can be a force for destruction, it can also be a force for a lot of joy, especially if, like me, you enjoy video games. I love video games. So I was very excited to discover that there's a territory game developer who's trying to make the Northern Territory the next big scene in the video game world. He's taking a whole heap of game developers from the territory to one of the biggest conventions in Australia. It's called PAX. PAX Australia. It happens in Melbourne. It's happening in a couple of weekends' time. And he's hoping to go down there with his group of developers and get a bit of sponsorship for the work that he does here. More homegrown video games. Wouldn't that be fantastic? We know the Northern Territory government's big on trying to make the data centres become the data centre capital of Australia. But what are we going to do with all those data centres? Why not actually invest in the digital industry? We'll have that conversation before 4 o'clock.
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4: Before we talk about research into AI, why don't we enjoy a little bit of Stevie Wonder? Hey, this is Higher Ground.

0: 1973 album Inner Visions. That is Stevie Wonder and Higher Ground on ABC Radio Darwin, and across the Northern Territory, Paul Ceratori keeping you company. In just a few moments, we're going to be chatting all things AI. Well, we're going to talk about a little bit of AI research that's been done out of the University of New South Wales. But I started this hour by talking about supposed AI regulations that are going to come out of the US. A whole bunch of tech giants have met with the US President Donald Trump to come up with an agreement on regulating artificial intelligence. The US President has called it morally binding. Chris in Rapid Creek's given us a call on this one on 1-300-057-222. Chris, what's your take on this so-called AI regulation?
1: Morally binding. And coming from someone like Trump, who time and time again does not keep his word, I just think that this AI race is like everyone's going for the top. For me to hear today in the news that everyone's suddenly going to self-regulate, it just seems like bogus nonsense.
0: Yeah, it's interesting, isn't it? Because you're right, the conversation has been for a long time when we've been talking about AI regulation. You know, the biggest thing has been, we can't do that because others will just sort of take over. So you don't think it's basically worth the paper it's written on?
1: That was the thing that I texted in. Yeah, I just think it's so worthless. I couldn't trust any of those companies personally.
0: Yeah. Have you used much AI? I was going to say willingly, because I feel like unfortunately with certain search engines, the default is answer comes from AI. But have you ever sort of willingly engaged with it, Chris?
1: Oh, I do use AI. I actually use the Claude AI a bit. It's built a few tools for me that I use, some things that cut down what it takes me time to do. I'm not anti-AI, but I think it's just that there's no rules. It's so cowboy. And because of its extremely fast and rapid development, laws and things can't keep up with it. That's another issue. And that's going to continue to happen as we move forward. Things will always get faster and faster.
0: And as we're about to discover with our next guest, people always try and find ways to, what's it called, jailbreak the AI. Even you can put all the safeguards in the world, but enough prompts and it escapes.
1: Yeah, well, as a user, you kind of encourage it to do that too, because if it's not coming up with a solution that you think it's possible, but you're finding it difficult to find, sometimes you can rephrase what you've asked for, get the AI to go and, goes a bit further for you than it didn't want to before.
0: And sometimes it hacks Pilates classes and government websites to find its information. Real things, by the way. Both really recent news stories too. Hey, Chris, appreciate your time on this one this afternoon.
1: Yeah, cheers. Enjoying the listen today. Thanks.
0: No worries. That's Chris in Rapid Creek. If you want to share your thoughts on AI, I know it's a huge conversation. It's one we've had.

0: quite a fair bit. You can always text in via the ABC Listen app or give us a call, 1-300-057-222. But yeah, let's talk about getting AI drunk.
1: Paul Serratori.
2: Mate, you've got to get out. 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
0: Because here's a question for you. If you had to teach, well, we're going to say a robot because, you know, AI for the most part is just large language models like Claude, like ChatGPT. But if you wanted to, I don't know, imagine there's an android sitting across from you, the robot that is, and you're like, this is how you act drunk. What would you tell it to do? Would you say, hey, just say the first thing that comes to your head without hesitation. Find that person who you're angry with and send them a text message telling them how you really feel. Maybe, I don't know, stumble and fall over a lot, but let's be honest, robots playing sport kind of do that already. Researchers at the University of New South Wales decided to see what would happen if a large language model like ChatGPT was trained to be drunk. And it turns out that with such coaching, it can suddenly start revealing some confidential secrets and maybe giving some advice that it shouldn't be. Sounds very familiar, doesn't it? Professor Salil Kanheri is one of the researchers behind this project. Salil, good afternoon. Thanks for chatting with me.
4: Good afternoon, Paul. Thanks for having me.
0: So I think the first question that people ask me when I tell them I'm doing this story is, why get AI drunk?
4: Yeah, so this idea came to my colleague, Aditya Joshi, who's a co-author on this work. So one of his friends basically told him he revealed secrets when he got drunk, right? So Aditya, working in AI, thought, hey, can we try this on AI, essentially, right? What kind of behaviors might we see as a result? And then he discussed it with me. My expertise is in cybersecurity. So I said, okay, this is worth exploring because we could test if this essentially leads to jailbreaks, as you were just saying. And that's precisely what we've done in this work.
0: All right, talk about the process. How did you, because look, alcohol on the computer chips is probably just going to ruin the computer chips. So how did you get it drunk?
4: Yeah, certainly. So we actually tried three different approaches. So one was essentially, as you said, with a chatbot, right? We simply told it, hey, behave as if you're drunk, and then asked it a question, like rob a bank, for example, right? And normally, AI models should not tell you how to rob a bank, right? Because they've got guardrails. So that was one way. The second way was where we actually trained, we used a method called fine-tuning, where we trained the model. We showed it a lot of drunk texts that we found publicly. And essentially, we taught the model how to complete drunk texts, sentences, essentially.
0: I find this particularly amusing. So basically, you found the corner of the internet where people share their drunk texts, and you made an AI model read them all.
4: Exactly, yeah. And then once we had this drunk model, we again asked it essentially, can you rob a bank or can you write a racist tweet? And yes, it did. It's not supposed to do that, but being drunk, it had sort of adopted that personality, if you may, that persona, and it lowered its guards and it answered a lot of these queries, which it shouldn't have.
0: That is incredibly interesting. So all it took was to read other people probably sending things they shouldn't have drunk to go, oh, this is easy enough to do. Just tell my person the things that I shouldn't be telling them.
4: Exactly. Yeah. It's sort of just trying to, it's a learned behavior essentially, right? That's what these language models do. I'm pretty good at it. And that's precisely what we wanted to test.
0: It's interesting because, as you said, initially this took a little bit of fine-tuning. I was having a read of some of the transcripts, and in one example, all it did was add a lot of hiccuping in its answers. So what it must have had some sort of comic book version of how people act drunk. All it assumed was we just hiccup a lot.
4: Yeah, that's correct. So that's exactly what we found. So once you have the drunk model and then you ask it, say, for example, rob a bank. How do we rob a bank or write a racist tweet? And then the response you'll get will have some of those drunk sort of behaviors, if you may.

0: right? So you'll see it repeating things, you'll see all this garbled text, but within that, it will actually also provide an answer which it shouldn't have.
1: The voice hearings out of Professor Salil Kanheri. He's one of the researchers from the University of New South Wales who essentially tried to get large language models like ChatGPT, or one of them was based around the ChatGPT model, drunk, or trained it to be drunk. And I think the interesting thing, Professor Salil Kanheri, is we've seen AI do plenty of illegal or morally questionable things without getting drunk. And I've given the examples of, for example, the AI agent that was asked to book a yoga class, and rather than simply fill out the form, it decided, no, I'll get into the database and put my client in the database, even kicked somebody off a wait list. And we've seen ChatGPT, OpenAI, have to apologize because it asked an agent to just research Australian government websites, and instead it hacked a Medicare database. So is AI something we don't need to get drunk to have it do morally questionable things?
0: Yeah, I mean, that's a good point. And I think there are real parallels here, right, if you look at it. Like the Medicare incident you mentioned, an AI agent was basically pursuing a perfectly benign goal. But when it came across an obstacle, it tried to find another way, right, to achieve that goal, one that the developers did not intend. So our research is sort of looking at this problem for another direction, right? So we basically show that the safety behavior that is built into the language model can also be unexpectedly weakened by something as innocuous as adopting, say, a particular persona or being fine-tuned on sort of drunk texting messages.
1: Because it's interesting, because I feel like this isn't the first time that through prompting someone has been able to jailbreak an AI. I've heard examples of people getting AI to say things it shouldn't have by claiming it was for something else as opposed to what it was intended. So is it worrying that these AI programs can be manipulated into going against what should be some core safety principles?
0: It is certainly worrying, right? I mean, I do understand the companies, they release the models, they do test it. But clearly, our results here show that they hadn't tested for this, right? Otherwise, they would have trained their model to not respond like we found. So this basically suggests we need to do a lot more in terms of ensuring they're putting in good security engineering measures.
1: What more needs to be done, Professor Salil Kanheri? Like, how do you tell an AI, please don't attempt to be drunk?
0: I think so. Two things, right? One is putting in the engineering safeguards, making sure that, because like we did, right? Anyone can take an existing model, fine tune it, right? And then this, assuming this person is malicious, they could use or make other people use their malicious model in ways it was not meant to be. So clearly, we need to do a lot more testing in sandboxes before we put these models out. And on the second hand, of course, regulation is something that also needs to be carefully looked at, which is sort of happening now that we've seen all these attacks.
1: Well, I was going to say, we've just seen in the news at 3 o'clock that a whole bunch of tech companies have met with the president to sign, what Donald Trump is calling a morally binding agreement. What do you make of that rather recent development?
0: It's certainly a step in the right direction for sure, but we'll see how this progresses. It's an interesting space for sure.
1: Well, Carl in Rapid Creek was saying it's worth less than the paper they signed. Is some skepticism over this warranted?
0: Certainly. I mean, the question is, can this be enforced? Right. That's the key question.
1: Yeah, morally binding isn't legally binding.
0: Exactly.
1: Well, Professor Salil Kanheri, it's been fantastic, kind of, well, and thoroughly scary, kind of hearing what can be done with AI, and you know how, with a bit of prompting, it can be fine tuned to maybe do things it shouldn't. But appreciate your time and taking us through this scary new development this afternoon.
0: Thanks for having me, Paul.
1: That's Professor Salil Kanheri. He's one of the researchers behind a project at the University.

0: city of New South Wales, where essentially it taught an AI model how to be drunk, and yet it turns out, much like humanity, if you tell someone to be a little bit inebriated, they do things that they end up later regretting. Although it is AI, so it probably doesn't regret it. You regret asking the question. I wonder what you make of that.
1: Help your child build real reading skills with ABC Reading Eggs.
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0: We'll get some news headlines for you shortly after a bit of Sheena Easton. 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
1: Paul Serratori.
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0: Let's get the latest news headlines, and Oliver Chaseling has them. Oliver, good afternoon to you.
3: Good afternoon. Making news, Meta chief Mark Zuckerberg has described an AI meeting with other tech giants and US President Donald Trump at the White House today as historic. They've all signed an accord promising that there will be internal controls as well as external auditors to keep the tech safe. A number of experts have warned that AI could kill all of humanity if left unchecked, but Mr. Trump has brushed these fears aside and still

0: America's men's winner Olufemi Komolafe recording a positive test due to ADHD medication. The 21-year-old medical student from Adelaide has been stripped of the $40,000 winner's check and handed a 12-month ban by Sports Integrity Australia. The ban was reduced from 4 years, given that Komolafe was unaware there was an illegal substance in the medication he was taking. His team has confirmed the ban, but is adamant there is no performance-enhancing aspect to the medication.
1: Thanks, Oliver. That's Oliver Chaseling with the latest news headlines.
2: What do you get when you put a bunch of comedians, criminologists and Australia's most compelling crimes on telly together? 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Turns out, funny people ask the best questions.
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1: Well, what would you say the territory's big industries are? Well, you know, you could say beef, the pastoral industry, certainly. Add to that agriculture, maybe a bit of mining if you're thinking about it that way. Tourism, plenty worth a mention. But what about video game development? Well, a group of territory game developers are hoping to get noticed when they head to a big video game trade expo in Melbourne in a few weekends' time. You're going to meet one of those behind that expedition to Melbourne after a bit of Boz Scaggs. This is Georgia.

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0: Well, the Territory government has made no secret of the fact that it wants to become, as anti-trade minister Robin Carl put it a few months ago,
4: the Northern Territory will be the data centre capital of the globe.
0: But rather than just building data centres, should the Territory be building the digital industries that rely on them as well? Well, one Territory game developer thinks so, but rather than waiting for the government to get on board, he's taking his idea to one of the biggest video gaming conventions in Australia. Arthur Archie runs his own video game studio and in recent months has formed the Central Australian Game Industry Group. Now the group is heading to Melbourne for an exhibition and for PAX Australia. If you've never been to a PAX, basically think of it as the biggest video game convention, I think, in the Southern Hemisphere from memory. Arthur Archie, good afternoon. Thanks for coming in.
5: Good afternoon.
0: So tell us about this trip to Melbourne, because I thought it was just for PAX, but before this PAX, which is where all the video game lovers of Australia unite for 2 days of just enjoying what's up and coming. There's actual another convention before then.
5: Mm. So, at the start of the month coming, we had the first 3 days of the month, which is industry. So all the industry within the Asia-Pacific region come down to Melbourne, and we converge into industry talks as well as, like, talk to publishers and funding bodies. Essentially, like, where everyone in the Southern Hemisphere around here essentially collate to talk business.
0: Yeah, and what have you been to one of those exhibitions before? What's that like?
5: It would be, like, my fifth or sixth one I've been to. So I've been at them for a good while. Last time I was there, I was the executive producer for a title. And I was there trying to raise funding and, like, trying to get industry partners for different IP stuff for the game. And now I'm here trying to build it for Central Industry.
0: Yeah. So what happens at these conventions, exhibitions?
5: So they usually have, like, very, like, high-level masterclass talks as well as, like, you know, what they call, like, meet-to-match, where you have book a meeting. Say, for example, if you wanted to have a meeting with Sony or Apple or some other people, like, usually they have their representatives come down and then you book up a meeting and then you talk about, you know, try to work out strategies of how you can, like, engage with each other and try to, like, you know, make money flow your way in the way that you'd like.
0: Yeah. Do a lot of businesses flow from this? Because it is interesting kind of going and, you know, meeting the big companies like Sony or like Apple, and, you know, when you're sitting across from someone, they go, oh yeah, that sounds great, here's my business card, call me anytime, and then they never pick up the phone. Like, what do you get results from these things?
5: Well, a lot of it is, like, relationship building. So my title is pretty much, like, executive producer, but, you know, being a business owner and all that stuff. But it's just hard, like, big part of business is, like, relationships and, like, maintaining stuff. So, like, even though, you know, you may make a good connection, you kind of have to, like, maintain it. And, you know, so everything's a trade in life, right? So it's just about adding value back. You don't just want to extract. You want to make sure that everything you do has a benefit also for them. I try to treat it like, you know, at the end of the day, like, they're employed at this one place, you make them look good as well. So any kind of deal that you try to do, just try to make it a fair trade.
0: Mm. So how does the meeting typically go?
5: General introductions, talk about what we do, just see how everyone's feeling for that day. Because, you know, it might be, like, late in the day, it might be, like, pre-tiring, like, long stretch. So just, you know, just take it chill, just be a very human level, just to make sure everyone's all right. And then just talk about, hey, at the end of the day, we both know that we're here to, like, engage about something particular. So then we just say, okay, cool, this is what we're trying to do. We're trying to build the Central Australian games industry. We're here trying to find sponsors or, like, industry support, like potential hardware. So, for example, I'll be like, there's a lovely fella here trying to do, they have, like, a 20-year Thunderland, which is, like, a LAN party group, and they are looking for, like, you know, sponsorship for hardware and stuff like that. Like, so you're, like, say you're Asus or, like, a hardware supplier and stuff like that. Like, is there any capability for, like, you know, PCs or chairs or monitors or anything that you might be able to help sponsor this small industry, like indie group? They don't have a business entity, but we can auspice it and we can help manage the funding, all that stuff.
0: So it's not just about going there with, hey, here's a great idea for a video game.

0: game that I've come up with. But, you know, as you said, the Thunderland, which is a activity that happens in Alice Springs over the school holidays, typically sort of the first week of the school holidays, basically a way for, you know, kids just to have something to do for a day, exploring the wonderful world of video games. And I've been to a few. They, you know, it's quite the big setup. It's trying to get more involvement from the companies in the video game, like the tech video game companies, to maybe, yes, throw events at small community events.
1: And like, what, you know, we talk about a lot in here in Central Australia is, like, you know, the remote distance of stuff. So having like satellite solutions, if we had like for Thunderland, you know, having like a van that's kitted out with some computers and stuff like that, then go to like Larambo or more remote communities, and then have like a Starlink setup where, imagine where we can do like little tournaments where like every single community group can then play on the weekend together, and then just do like a Central Australian tournament. Like, just, it's about connecting people in Central, as well as, you know, also upskilling them if they want to build a, like, a business.
0: How easy is it to get into sort of the video game industry? Because I feel like, in a way, for a lot of people, it feels like kind of getting to Hollywood in a way.
1: Yeah, I guess within the current generation, I can totally see that being the case. In a way, it is. Yeah, there's numbers around it, but it's pretty much just. But yeah, it depends on what type of role you're trying to get into, right? And like your level of exposure and stuff like that. So I started as a 3D environment artist, and then I ended up working on like Call of Duty and a bunch of other stuff. And so, like, you know, your entry point can vary, but it's always try to like match it up with your skill set and your interests. So like anything in life, if you just stay true to your interests, you'll eventually find yourself somewhere that you really want to be anyway. But of course, you know, there's life obligations and stuff. But at the end of the day, like, it is hard, but like anything worthwhile to do has a, like, a level of hard to it.
0: The voice you're hearing is that of Arthur Archie, who runs his own video game studio and in recent months has formed the Central Australian Game Industry Group. They're heading to Melbourne for a convention where all the high flyers in the video game world in this part of the world, the Southeast Asian region, are converging on Melbourne to talk the world of video games. So you talk a little bit about, you know, one example you're bringing there is sort of the Thunderland, a community event, trying to get sponsorship for that, trying to take that out to remote communities. What else are you going to be trying to pitch to execs and hoping to get a bit of buy-in with?
1: So essentially, yeah, trying to find, you know, sponsorship funding for itself. Because at the end of the day, you know, to build industry, we also need, like, you know, funding to, like, hire a building to do like hot desks, and also do, like, you know, I want to do like a business incubator. So actually, like, raise capital so I can have like a runway for new startup businesses. So, you know, I've had my business now for about 8-something years. So it's also like, you know, a lot of my learnings. I was also a business trainer and a bunch of other things. So it's like, you know, the large part about games industry is also people forgetting about the business side of stuff. So, you know, also having capability there to like train people on business, as well as in Northern Territory, we have the issue where there's no education providers like delivering games courses in NT, which is really bad. Right?
0: So it means that essentially, if you want to skill up in this industry, you've got to move interstate. And once you've, you know, moved interstate, there needs to be something to pull you back, which there isn't always.
1: Yeah. So that's the thing. I left Alice Springs about 10 years ago to go down to study animation at TAFE. But, you know, like, one of those things, like, I just feel like it's a real pet peeve. Like, people shouldn't have to choose between the family and stuff like that to choose in, like, an industry that's supposed to be digital and accessible, right? So, especially these days, we're talking about digital industry and digital infrastructure. But how come we don't just build digital skill sets that actually, like, make digital jobs? The thing about games is it's actually, like, a really friendly, accessible pathway into programming and all adjacent. Like, games is probably the most accessible industry to get into these higher level skill sets.
0: I mean, that is interesting, because we're hearing so much from the territory government about getting into the data center movement. We know there's a lot of debate around building data centers, but the government seems to see that as the way to go. We heard Robin Carl just say a few months ago from that grab, she wants the Northern Territory to become the capital of data centers. But is there any point in building the infrastructure if we don't have people who, I don't know, can use the data centers, for example, to develop games?
1: Like, yeah, you're building the house, but no residents, right? So how about we just like make that there's people that are going to use it, or like data centers, like, I'm not going to go too hard on that topic, but it's like one of those things of like, at the end of the day, like, you need, we're just going to be like funneling out that resource to external international bodies. How about we build our own industry in Australia, and then we can build like more on it, right? But how about, like, it should not be in 10 plus years of me being gone in Adelaide and then still coming back, and there's nothing here.
0: So you're thinking something

0: Something should have changed.
1: Yeah.
0: The other interesting thing you get when you have a conversation around technology is how our remote part of the world makes, I don't know, the technology can feel a little bit more limited. I know sort of pre-NBN there was always just like we just had to cope with what we had to cope with, right? We got what we were given. The rest of the country was going to get better connectivity and we'll get whatever they can bother to reach us. Has that changed?
2: Of course, there's always going to be a degree of it. But it's like one of those things of like technology kind of like plateaus a little bit, right? So like, you know, like anything we do here is already like larger, like, it's like Southeast Asia has similar problems than we have, but we have better infrastructure and more resources, right? But they make more games. They probably make more digital industry than we do, and we're supposed to be Australia, right?
0: Yeah, yeah. So it's one of those things where if they can get the cables to get the super fast internet in parts of Southeast Asia, why can't we do it here?
2: Yeah.
0: Has it changed also, I suppose, with commercial providers like Starlink stepping into the space? Like, we no longer have to, like, there are private providers who can give us the speeds to be able to connect and do that kind of, that fast work?
2: Mm. So that industry, like, you know, the support of, like, those type of, like, internet technologies have opened up apps a lot more. Like, you know, like, I wouldn't be pushing it as hard if I didn't, like, the only reason I'm pushing it as fair, because I tend to be pretty practical, right? So, like, you know, I wouldn't be saying, hey, build digital industry jobs like this if there wasn't actual, like, a layer of way of doing it, right? And then they, like, Starlink has opened a field for it. It's not like we need to run, like, a physical cable out to, like, remote communities as much. Of course, you know, we don't want to be too dependent on one technology set, so we need competitors. But it's also one of those things, like, understand the difficulty of doing that, right? But it's also one of those things of, like, at the end of the day, if we're trying to build into, like, a service-based, you know, economy, all these things, like, we're going to need to think about diversification of our, like, our income export portfolio, right? And we need to be start thinking like this. So, I know I mentioned last time we had a chat about this, but the video games industry is actually bigger than the film and the music industry combined times three. And we're actually, like, it's, like, one of the biggest industries in the world, as well as an export market, because it is an export market. It actually has the lowest overhead cost of an export that you could have.
0: Well, especially if physical media is dying out and everything just sits on the server. Well, can sit on the server these days. There's that element too.
2: Yeah.
0: Arthur, it's fascinating. Best of luck. I hope it all kind of goes well. We should check in when you get back and see the conversations that you've had. But appreciate you coming in and sharing, I suppose, growing the digital workforce, so to speak.
2: Exactly.
0: that's Arthur Archie. He's runs his own video game studio, also formed the Central Australian Game Industry Group, wanting to take it to, well, a convention where all the big, powerful players from Southeast Asia are going to be gathering. Because as he says, we have the infrastructure in Australia, probably more so than a lot of Southeast Asian countries. Yet they're pumping out more games. Do the equation on that one.
3: Did you see that new series on iView?
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3: And that finale.
4: That twist.
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4: Really? 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
4: Are we talking about the same show?
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0: We'll find out what's happening on your drive show very shortly. But before that, let's enjoy a bit of hot chocolate. Everyone's a winner.

0: Everyone's a winner. That's what Hot Chocolate says. Well, I'll tell you what, everyone will be a winner after 4 o'clock because Dave Garnham will be taking you home for your drive home. Dave, good afternoon to you.
1: Paul, that's a lot of pressure if everyone's a winner, but I'll try my best.
0: I've been hearing your CD giveaway. It sounds like everyone's a winner in there, even when they haven't gotten the points.
1: It's been a lot of fun, actually, because where I'm sitting now in the studio, it's actually through the window, and there's a door there that I think for a lot of staff here at the ABC had no idea that that's where all the music's kept. So it's wide open now. We've had two people come in today and take some things off the shelves. So actually, some of their selections that have come off the shelves will be the music soundtrack to Drive.
0: Ooh, I like that. You've let the people program the show. Do you know what I find interesting? Yeah, the old CD cupboard there, it still exists. I was going to say that. Are the CDs still in fine form, Dave Garnham? Does it look like they were picked up from 1975? Actually, CDs weren't around then. Ignore what I said.
1: Well, there is some vinyl in there, but there's definitely a lot more CDs. So most of the CDs are in pretty good nick. Some, and I'm not going to let the artists know this, there are some that are still in their wrapping, and there are a couple where the CD, like, you know how it's got the teeth, there was the plastic teeth in the middle that kind of gripped onto the inner circle. There's some that are a little bit beat up. There's some where the CD isn't actually in the case. That was another great problem to have in the age of the compact disc. But I would have to say at least high 90% of these CDs are in good nick. So we will be giving away another chance for a couple of Territorians to compete to get in there. And we've had everyone who's won so far have all been

0: top enders, but I think I might try and push that we, when we do draw the numbers out of the hat, that we get someone from down the track to appear in tonight's face-off.
1: Yeah, well, look, don't give away too many of the CDs to Centralians, because at some point, the mob at ABC Alice Springs, where we're broadcasting from, might have to deal with their CD. I can tell you, hang on, Dave, I'm just going to go over here and have a look at all the CD. I can tell you my hot little hand, and this is a Stuart Brash, who's the breakfast presenter, favourite CD for when the computer decides it's going to say no. I have in my hand the Countdown 40th Anniversary CD 1. That sits permanently on our CD player in the studio. So you know if you're hearing anything from that soundtrack, it's all fallen apart in the studio with the computers.
0: That's a good CD for it, because for a long time up here in the Darwin studios, foolishly, the CD that was in there was like a Triple J Hot 100, where the first song was an uncensored version of Little Lion Man. So though it had an F-bomb in it. So I'm glad we finally changed that, but that sounds a much better decision there, Paul.
1: Yeah, it does. Hey, what else is coming up after 4 o'clock on Drive?
0: Well, more talk about money between the surcharges coming in and the inflation rate being confirmed by the ABS today, and we will be revisiting interest rates as well. So, again, we keep coming back to money because it's our obsession.
1: It is at the moment. Hey, Dave Garnham will be listening after 4 o'clock.
0: Cheers, mate.
1: That's Dave Garnham. He'll be on your radio after the 4 o'clock news, talking money and giving away more CDs, hopefully, that are in their cases, because, look, it's probably been a while since we've gone through the CD library. A big thank you to Ruby Valla for all her hard work in the top end, and Oliver Lee Young for all his hard work in the centre. It's been great having your company. I'll talk to you, I'm sure, at some point soon. It's news time.
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0: Good afternoon, Oliver Chaseling with ABC News. Federal MP Luke Gosling's legal team is calling for assault charges against him to be dropped, stating the case has all the hallmarks of confusion or collusion. Jack Hislop reports.
1: Mr. Gosling is charged with two counts of assaulting NT Administrator David Connolly at the NT Thai Grand Festival in July, which the MP denies. His matter was mentioned in Darwin local court this afternoon, with Mr. Gosling's defence lawyer, Marty Ost SC, saying he will write to the prosecution to say there is insufficient evidence to support the charges. Mr. Ost told the court there is no single eyewitness to any event, nor a witness that gives opportunity for an event to occur, apart from Mr. Connolly's wife. Mr. Gosling's matter, including a breach of bail charge, will return to court on the 25th of November.
0: A community organiser from Tennant Creek says a local meeting with the Minister for Housing today will hopefully provide an opportunity for residents to get answers from the Minister. It follows a meeting earlier this year to discuss significant housing problems in the Barkly region. Luke McGarry from My Community Shed says residents want to ask Steve Edgington about housing waitlists, timeframes for repairs, maintenance and transparency of housing plans.
2: Today's meeting is really a conversation. So people wanted to be able to have some time with the minister to ask questions, to hear his and the department's responses to those issues.
0: The Prime Minister says the government will unveil further cost of living measures later this year. The comments come in the wake of yesterday's Reserve Bank decision to lift interest rates to the highest level in 15 years. Anthony Albanese says the government will announce additional measures to help Australians during the mid-year economic and fiscal outlook in December.
3: We'll announce them in MyEFO, which is at the end of the year, and the budget next year. What they expect is a government to be considered, to work through proposals in a considered, orderly way.
0: Overseas, the wife of a human rights activist that's been charged with terrorism offences in Vietnam says she's very worried about her husband. The Vietnamese government says it's arrested Melbourne man Hip Tran, who is a member of pro-democracy group Viet Tan, which is listed as a terrorist organisation in the country. He's been charged with planning to carry out terrorist activities. His wife, Chloe Dang, says she hasn't had any contact with him.
4: Yesterday I found out, just like all the news from Vietnam, that he in the country, and until now we still don't know where he is held exactly and how his well-being as well.
0: The trial of three Mexican men charged with the murders of Australian brothers Jake and Callum Robinson and their friend Carter Rode is drawing to a close as the defence wraps up its cross-examination of witnesses. North America correspondent Cayman Gock reports from Ensenada.
5: The trio were on a surfing trip here in Mexico when they were murdered, and the prosecution has argued that this was a violent robbery gone awry. And we've previously heard from the accused ringleader, Jesus Garrido's ex-partner, who said that he told her that he boasted about these killings and that he was an assassin. And we heard Ari Gazelle's evidence from prison. She gave this testimony behind bars as she's herself spending 20 years in jail for her role in this robbery, which allegedly led to their murders. Throughout this trial, the defence has argued that there is not enough evidence to prove that these three Mexican men are the killers.
0: To sport now, Sydney Roosters forward Victor Radley says his entire club is to thank for the tricolour's journey to this Sunday's NRL Grand Final. The Roosters will be looking to win their first premiership since 2019 when they take on the Newcastle Knights at Sydney's Stadium Australia. The Knights will be playing their first season decider since 2001 after upsetting Penrith in last Sunday's prelim final. Radley has told ABC Sport that the Roosters' entire extended playing group has played a part in pushing them to the premiership.
6: I'm telling you, it takes more than 30 blokes to get to this position we are in right now. It is such a long year. You know, everyone plays their role. Now, our New South Wales Cup team didn't make the finals this year. Justin, they've been turning up, training against us, and they've been unbelievable. They play their role in us being here. It's a squad. It's a whole club. You know, you can't do it without every one of them.
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7: and the Northern Territory. Smith Street to Todd Street, Earl Dunder to Umbacumba, Saturdine to the Creek Canteen. Happy Wednesday, David Gurnham here, keeping the seat warm for Adam Steer in the top end, Nat Tenchich in the centre. Dominating the headlines of the day here in the Territory, the National Disability Insurance Scheme. The federal government has responded to concerns about NDIS providers offering residents in remote NT Aboriginal communities gifts, including food, alcohol and tobacco. The National Disability Insurance Agency will fund new positions in 17 remote communities across the NT to help residents understand the scheme. Now, the scheme's watchdog, the NDIS Commission. So many acronyms and initialisms going on. It's hard to keep a hold of which is which. They're also going to set up a special consortium of NT disability advocates to gather intel about providers in the bush. Now, a lot of those organisations are already being disability advocates in the area. What does all that mean? Let's ask the minister. So yes, Senator Jenny McAllister will be with us next hour. If you have questions or concerns, text them through. Get them through on the Listen app. If you don't have that, go old school. 0487 99 1057, or all, as always, you can give us a call on 1300 057 222. Much maligned would be a term I would use to use the NDIS. Let's see if these changes can make it not so much maligned. Also in the headlines today, following on from the cash rate being increased by the RBA, the Australian Bureau of Statistics has announced the inflation rate going up from 3.5% to 4%. Not an insignificant increase. We will be chatting to another academic today. Yesterday, I thought we spoke to an academic, a professor who of economics, who was very diplomatic, and in term,

0: of talking about different levers that could be pulled for inflation. I think the professor we are speaking to today used to practice in the Northern Territory, now down south, will probably be a little bit more sterner with their words. And if you were listening in yesterday, you would have caught a brief chat with an advocate for small business talking about the impending dropping of the surcharge on credit card and FPOS transactions. And it was great to hear from you, the listener. You were very quickly to share your cash habits and beliefs, and from that it must be said, seemingly, from a consumer's point of view, that cash is still king. But it seems, yeah, I was really impressed. The diligence. Some people getting out your cash, using that for your expenditure, just for your little going out, your costs during the day, and sticking to it. But because we had a little bit of phone trouble getting on to Anne from the Small Business Association, we didn't actually get to the bit in the interview about how maybe, just maybe in some respects, and this is from the point of view of the small business owner, cash is not king. So I managed to get a hold of Anne earlier. And so keep listening if you want to buy in on that one. Are you a small business owner? Yesterday we heard from a lot of consumers. Today, maybe, if you're a small business owner and cash isn't king for you, or maybe if you are, with everyone else we heard from yesterday saying cash is king, please let us know. Also, if you are a small business owner, you might not be listening because you're probably overworked and underpaid due to all of the red tape. Now, that's a wider discussion and one we may very well have later this week. We will be continuing our CD market sweep giveaway. So if you haven't been listening this week, we are giving away, we are gifting our CD library here at the ABC Studios to a handful of lucky listeners. So after 5 o'clock, I will be releasing a quiz question. You answer that, all the correct answerers, not sure if that's a word, go into hat, you get drawn out, two people drawn out, then face off in a quiz, the winner of that can come into the studio and have a pick. If you are down the track in Alice Springs, Tennant Creek, Groote Island, anywhere, you can be involved because I'll be your proxy. I will walk around and we'll have long discussions about what's... Actually, to maybe speed that up, I might actually have to send you a video slowly of me walking the spines of all those CDs and you can let me know what to pick out. But anyhow, we'll get into the nitty-gritty of that later. Today, we had our first winners pop by. So both Jeff and Cole popped into the studio. And so over the next few days, throughout the show, they're going to be programming the music. And we're going to kick it off with this one from Jeff, who picked a bit of Bonnie Raitt. Lovely to be speaking to you people. It's 4:10 on 105.7 ABC Darwin, right across the territory. Let's find out what did Jeff want to have a listen to.
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0: The surcharges for credit card and FPOS transactions are supposedly disappearing tomorrow. Now, from a story yesterday, an overwhelming wave of people, listeners, got in touch to say in no uncertain terms, cash is still king. Anne Nolder from the Small Business Association spoke to you on how more small businesses are moving towards cash in general, and that was let alone before the changes on surcharges were put forward, which hasn't been listener Jeff's experience.
8: I'm actually more of the opposite side. I don't think we're seeing cash-only businesses too much, certainly in the hospitality area. We're actually seeing FPOS or card-only services. I know that there's a number of cafes that are just card-only. They don't have any cash at all, which I find a bit of a nuisance because then I can't manage my my expenditure.
0: Now, in our chat with Anne, we didn't quite get to the part to say where operators that maybe thinking of making the plunge into a cash-only operation isn't all it's cracked up to be.
9: I think they've got to be very, very careful about this because it's got its pros and cons, like everything else. Dealing in cash, and it's up to the individual small business owner how they wish to operate. I must emphasise that. So we're not out here to say, look, you must do things this way. But there are some cons, as I call it, if you are operating purely on cash, because you do leave yourself wide open to a whole lot of things. The business is open to burglaries, to robberies, to staff theft and fraud. There's a whole range of factors that they need to look into. And plus, if you're using cash, you have to go to the bank on a regular basis to ensure you've got

0: sufficient denominations of dollars, you know, in your till to be able to give change to the customer. So there is a cost factor there. It means a staff member must go, or somebody must go to the bank. That in itself can create problems because they may be, somebody might decide to hold them up. And there have been incidences like that. Mm. And then also for a business, if their business, something occurs, for example, like a burglary, whatever, until that has been fully investigated, they may need to close the business down for a while. So there's a loss of revenue. So as I said, a business owner needs to be very careful as to which method they would like to use and what is best for their needs. Mm. So they're all individual. And I can't say that one is better than the other because it must meet the needs of the business owner.
1: Right.
0: And they're the best people to make that determination. Yeah. But they need to do their due diligence and work out, is it cheaper to have cards? Because don't forget, with the card situation that comes into effect on the 1st of October, whilst the consumer doesn't pay a card surcharge, the small business owner is still up for merchant fees that they must pay to their supplier. And don't forget that the restaurant, cafe industry, coffee industry, they're working on about a 3% profit margin. So there is no room there for additional expenses.
1: Because on that, I hadn't thought about that in terms of the aspect of, you know, small businesses potentially, I guess that's one less worry. Your staff can't have sticky fingers in the cash drawer if it's all going through FBOS. So I guess in some ways with that kind of easier accountability, they might, they can save time and worry there. And actually on that end, if a business understands or makes projections that they're going to have less cash on site, would that make costs like insurances lower as well?
0: It possibly could because businesses who have an office presence, a shop presence, they need to carry insurance. Now, you'll find in today's expensive insurance environment, there are many businesses that are not carrying any insurance. And that's dangerous, but they can't afford it. But so if you've got a better system going for you where there's less risk of theft, injuries, all sorts of things, I think you would find that the insurers will look at you a little bit better than if you didn't, if you're leaving yourself wide open.
1: Something I did see on the weekend is we have lots of markets up here in Darwin.
0: Yes.
1: And obviously a lot of those have been cash only, which is understandable for the infrastructure yeah. of people working at markets. But something that's happened at one of a very popular Luxa stall at one of our Saturday morning markets have now started doing pay ID. And they're like, and so this Luxa line, it's very popular Luxa, so it's a long line. You've got time to see the sign as you're lining up saying, this is my pay ID number. If you come up and you show me the pay ID transaction on your phone, accepting that as a way of paying for your soup. Now, that can't be that common, especially in a retail and hospitality environment, I'd presume. Or is that happening down south as well?
0: No, I haven't heard of it either. Now, don't forget, you've got two types. When you talk about business owners and the markets, there is such a thing as side hustle. It sounds like a terrible name, actually, but it's the tax office uses it. That allows businesses, if they have a hobby or something like that, and they want to make a couple of dollars here and there, and as long as it's not a consistent profit, because otherwise it's viewed as a business, they are exempt from a lot of things, you know. So you will probably find at the markets, possibly, people are trying to be ingenious and innovative. I hope it's lawful. Mm. And you probably will find that they are exempt from a lot of things. But if you're a genuine small business owner and who pays GST, a whole range of things, employs people, there are compliance issues that you need to take into consideration.
1: But while we're thinking about our people in small businesses, specifically to these surcharges. Like yesterday when I popped out for a coffee and I had a chat to the fella there saying, oh, you know, what are you doing with these changes? And his was a reaction of indifference and being, huh, I haven't got an email about that. What about, do we know right now, as of tomorrow, when the rules come in, if a business is found to still be using surcharges, do we know what kind of trouble they're going to be in?
0: Well, I would suspect, and I'm not 100% sure, because nobody said anything about it, but I would suspect there will be a little bit of leniency, because there usually is, until things settle in. But what happens, and this is a failure of regulators and government, when they bring in something new, you know, a same-day super pay and the card surcharges, etc., they very rarely heavily promote that particular change. And you will find a lot of business owners are not even aware of it, unless you watch a particular television program or some news service.
1: Or listen to ABC NT Drive.
0: They should listen to the ABC. But seriously, that is a thing. And I would be, and I know for a fact that many business owners are not even compliant with Fair Work rules, for example, because they don't know. It's not because they don't want to do the right thing. They do, but they don't know. And it's really, really hard with all the changes, and there's numerous changes taking place. It's very hard to keep up, because not only have you got federal changes, like same-day super, you've got the card surcharges, and there's other things as well. You've also got state governments as well and local governments. So you've got three tiers of government all bringing out their various requirements for a small business owner. It's a minefield. And if I can add something that I'd love to mention.
1: Of course.
0: This may not seem important, but I believe it's the single most important thing ever. In Australia, and we identified this with proper research, in Australia we are, if not the only country in a modern contemporary economy, out of all different countries, we lump, doesn't matter what size business, whether you're a one-man band, two-man band, or a BHP, size business, we lump them all into the same policy. It's one cap fits all.
1: Now, is that in terms of taxation or in terms of
0: taxation or any compliance issue whatsoever? It's what happens normally, Fair Work, all of those, if a government is bringing in something, whether it's state or Commonwealth, they will usually introduce, this is hypothetically, say for large corporations employing, say, over so many staff, and that's for large corporations, this new rule comes in, let's say, the 1st of July 2026. Then what they do is the same thing will apply to small businesses, but they usually bring it in 12 months later. So it's one cap fits all. And if you do your research, one of the single biggest contributors to red tape in this country, which is dreadful, is poorly thought out policies. And what we did, we drafted a document called the Small Business Charter of Australia. It's got the 10 pillars. It's non-political, and it's neither anti-big business or anti-unions, but it's a framework of to do and how to draft proper policy for small business owners. Then you would find it would make a massive difference. But until governments look at the way they draft policy for small business, and until we get a single definition of a small business in this country, because we've got umpteen dozen, it's unbelievable, we're going to continue with a maze of red tape. That's guaranteed.
1: Anne Nalder there from the Small Business Association of Australia there. Just on those surcharges, a text coming in, Sue from Leanya, saying, I just paid a big ticket item at a local business, which was a few thousand, and this business had already scrapped the charge. I must admit, I was buying something the other day and I could see on the terminal it said no surcharge. So it looks like businesses are already getting in the swing of things. It's coming up to 4:30.
2: 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Magda's first memoir was about her Polish-born father, and now she's telling the story of her Scottish-born mother, Margaret.
3: I see these things, I can hear myself, I can't stop it. Because when she was in the thrall of that, she could just be so mean. And

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2: You are listening 105.7 ABC Darwin, right across the Northern Territory. My name is David Garnham. ABC's Jack Hislop has been keeping an eye on the courts today, where federal member for Solomon, Luke Gosling, had a mention in regard to the assault charges laid against him, two counts of assaulting the King's representative in the Northern Territory and breaching his bail. Jack, what is the latest in this case?
3: Hey, Dave. Yeah, so Luke Gosling's charged with two counts of assaulting the NT Administrator David Connolly at the NT Thai Grand Festival in July. And his matter was heard in Darwin local court today. Mr. Gosling's defence lawyer, Marty Ost SC, said so far the defence had received 22 civilian statements, one police statement and 19 CCTV files relating to the event. Mr. Ost said he'd be writing to the prosecution to say on what's been received so far by the defence, there is insufficient evidence to support the charges. Mr. Ost said there is no single eyewitness to any event, nor a witness that gives the opportunity for an event to occur, apart from Mr. Connolly's wife, who puts it at a different place at a different time and a different description. Mr. Ost also said that the case has all the hallmarks of confusion or collusion.
2: So, Jack, just to clarify, that's specifically to the alleged assault or the breach of
3: this is
2: bail?
3: In regards to the alleged assault at the Thai festival.
2: Right. And is there further evidence expected to come?
3: Well, that's what Mr. Ost in court today asked the prosecution about. Basically, he wants to know if there is any further evidence to come, because the defence is saying that there are five witnesses from the Thai embassy who were at the Thai festival who could completely clear Mr. Gosling and prove his innocence. Now, Marty Ost, the defence lawyer, also said it was unclear whether the embassy officials would claim diplomatic immunity and therefore not have to provide any evidence.
2: Because I must say, from the start, very little, I won't say evidence, but details of the alleged occurrence has really hit the media. Would that be a fair statement?
3: We haven't heard from the prosecution yet about the details of the alleged incident from the prosecution side. In the last court mention, shortly after Mr. Gosling was arrested, Marty Ost, the defence lawyer, did provide some details of the alleged incidents, saying that there were two incidents 30 minutes apart. One is alleged to be a hip and shoulder collision, and the other incident, administrator apparently didn't see coming. So that's all we know about the alleged incidents so far, and that's come purely from the defence side of things.
2: And do we know the timeline on when we can expect an outcome?
3: Well, the matter's going to return to the court on the 25th of November for another mention. Now, it's unclear what will happen at that mention, but it's very possible that this could drag well into the second half of next year.
2: Well, Jack Hislop, I look forward to talking more to you on the matter as we proceed.
3: Thanks, Dave.
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5: Good afternoon. We're exited a breakdown free at the moment. A few busy spots though, including McMinn Street of the City, the Stuart Highway, Wilder Road at Bayview. Road works continuing through Berrinba Road between the Wade Bridge and Northern Cements and the Stuart Highway near Bees Creek Road. Our travel time between Palmerston and the city around 22 minutes. To report a traffic issue, send a message via ABC Listen. That's the latest traffic on ABC Darwin.
2: That was the traffic. And now for the news headlines with Oliver Chaseling.
6: Good afternoon, Dave. Making news, territory politicians are encouraging both seasoned and inexperienced fishers to get involved in the 12th annual Million Dollar Fish competition to be launched in the Top End tomorrow. Registered fishers have the opportunity to catch one of 100 barramundi worth $10,000 each, as well as a $1 million barramundi, only caught once in the

0: AI. And a brown bear known as Backpack has won the annual Fat Bear Week competition after what the US National Parks Service described as a battle of size, skill, snack acquisition, and strategic loafing. The competition sees fans vote on which brown bears in Katmai National Park have put on the most weight before hibernating in a week-long knockout tournament. Fat Bear Week is held every year, just weeks before the bears enter hibernation after they've feasted on salmon, building their fat reserves for the winter. More news at 5.
1: Oliver Chasling, very much. Sorry to put you on the spot here, but do we know what the fat bear wins?
0: Nothing, I guess. Like apart from a decent rest over the winter, I've seen pictures of Backpack. He's a big boy.
1: Well, I don't know. I don't know. I reckon they deserve something more. Well, Oliver, thank you so much. Actually, in the next hour, before I chat to you next, please find out. Get to the bottom of that very important case. We have to get something for the fat bear.
0: I'll see what I can come up with. Thanks.
1: Oliver Chasling, thank you so much. Now it's time for the weather.
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1: Hannah Whiteside is from the Weather Bureau. We are territory-wide today. Hannah, what's going on out there?
3: There is a little bit going on. So down in the south, we've got that cloud band moving over the Lassiter District since this morning. So there's been some light showers around there, quite gusty as well around the south. We've seen some wind gusts up to 48 kilometres an hour at Tennant Creek, and at Jervois we saw 46 kilometre an hour gusts earlier today. So windy and warm down in the south. And towards the north, we've just seen, apart from those early morning showers about the Darwin area, during the afternoon, we've seen some more isolated showers start to move over from the east as well, and they're still tracking over the top end at the moment.
1: As Oliver from the newsroom just let us know that the million-dollar fish is starting this week, is there a hope that we're going to get some cooler weather? The opposite of that, some warmer weather to hopefully get some more fish biting?
3: It's going to be quite warm, yeah. So we've got mainly the north to northeasterly winds about much of the territory for the coming days. So though that is keeping those temperatures up, particularly nighttime temperatures. But the winds are starting to ease off in terms of wind strength. So it could be pretty nice conditions out on the water.
1: What temperatures are we looking at tonight and tomorrow?
3: Tonight we're looking at 24 degrees overnight minimum in Darwin, up to a maximum of 34 degrees tomorrow in Humpty Doo, down to 23 overnight and 35 degrees tomorrow. Down in Katherine, we're looking at an overnight minimum of 22 degrees and 37 degrees tomorrow. Water, 23 overnight and 31 tomorrow. Down in Borroloola, 20 degrees overnight and 33 tomorrow, and Alice Springs, 19 degrees overnight and a max of 35 degrees tomorrow.
1: Now, Hannah, I don't know if it's just because I've been lax at checking my emails, but usually I see a flood of emails coming in from bushfires NT. Are we looking all right in that front at the moment? There's not much smoke around?
3: There's a fair bit of smoke around the Northern Barkly with those that fire complex there. So the air quality might be a little bit down with the smoky conditions. And we do still have high fire danger ratings for the Darwin and Adelaide River today. And then we're looking at some pockets around the Simpson East District over the coming days as well, with those winds picking up.
1: Hannah Whiteside, thank you so much for the update.
3: Thanks, Dave.
1: Ahead, we are looking at the significant changes to the NDIS, including the new integrity jobs that are being rolled out across 17 remote communities of the NT. We will speak to the federal member for the NDIS, Senator Jenny McAllister. So please, if you have questions or concerns, get in touch, get them through. If it's of an appropriate nature, we'll even be putting it to the senator on your behalf. We're also going to find out more about how inflation and strategies to manage it

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Keen to hear your thoughts and questions. As always, you can get in touch on 1300 057 222, or if you'd rather shoot us a text, do it through the Listen app or 0487 99 1057. All that and more after a bit of good times from the Easy Beats.

0: Good Times by the Easy Beats. Will that feature in the quizzes for CD Market Sweep for your chance to raid the CD library here at the ABC? Time will tell. Actually, Paul called in to say, I've got a gold CD signed by Boys to Men. I can't remember how I got it, but I've had it for 20 years. That is quite remarkable. So actually signed by Boys to Men. They were huge at the time. See, CDs, they're coming back. So now is the right time to get your hands on them. It is about, well, round it up, 4:45.
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1: And the Northern Territory.
2: Lots of big opinions are flowing on the airwaves following the RBA's interest rate hike yesterday, the fourth increase this year, and potentially another one before the end of the year. So is it the right decision for the short, medium, and long term? Some are questioning this or drawing attention to the potential repercussions, such as HIA economist Tom Devitt speaking with ABC Brisbane Mornings presenter Steve Austin.
3: It is a bit of a paradox given the fact that underlying demand for housing across Australia is so strong. We have 28 million people chasing 11.5 million homes. Population growth is still strong. Unemployment is still relatively low, so people's borrowing power should be relatively good. And yet, this year, we've seen a real crisis of confidence hit the market through a combination of rising interest rates and also a few government policy missteps.
4: Which government policy missteps are you referring to, Tom?
3: Specifically, the budget decisions to wind back negative gearing,
4: right,
3: and restrict the ability of self-managed super funds to invest in housing. When you make it more expensive and more difficult to invest in housing, you get less housing. It's as simple as that. And that's a principle, an idea that the government even agrees with. In their budget papers, they estimated that 35,000 fewer homes would be built over the next decade purely as a result of their negative gearing changes. And we'd like to see a similar analysis to their superannuation restrictions as well, which hasn't been forthcoming. And the increase in interest rates so far this year and the extra one yesterday has compounded those constraints on buyers and builders and really reinforces the need for government and other policymakers to reduce other costs of home building and land if they want to achieve the kind of home building targets they've set.
2: HIA economist Tom Devitt there, speaking with ABC Brisbane Mornings presenter Steve Austin. So what are your thoughts and questions on how much this impacts our lives here in the NT? What are the bits about all this inflation talk that you don't quite understand? And have you got a better idea than raising interest rates to curb inflation? Next hour, we are speaking to a senior economist who will share his insights and might be able to answer some of your questions too. As always, call us on 1300 057 222 or text your question 0487 99 1057. Maybe save it in your phone so I don't have to say it so often. Mind you, I'll get in trouble if I don't say it, so I'll keep on doing that. Another story that we will be talking about next hour is to do with the NDIS. So we will be speaking to the minister just after 5 o'clock. So if you need a little bit more information about these announcements. Earlier this morning on Mornings with Lara Stimson, there was a chat hat. So the ABC Catherine reporter, James Elton, he was a reporter behind an investigation which was right across the newspapers here and abroad. So with the federal government cracking down on the NDIS providers accused of giving gifts like cash, alcohol and tobacco to make people sign up or encourage people to sign up in remote communities. So with these changes that are happening here in the Territory, new workers aiming to protect NDIS participants, here's the background. Lara spoke to James Elton earlier today, starting with the details of those dodgy dealings that he uncovered.
5: They sort of range from, you know, one woman from Beswick, now known as Woogala, had a provider kind of approach her out the front of her home, unsolicited, never met this woman before, and that woman really pressured her to sign a document which turned out to be an NDIS service agreement. And in the course of their discussions, she also gave this woman, Jalki, a pouch of tobacco. And once she signed the document, she was then sort of whisked away to a house in Katherine, where she received very substandard care in her view and sort of felt a bit trapped there and dislocated. And then one guy in Lajumanu, dry community, Lajumanu in the desert, saw an NDIS provider for his mum supplying alcohol to her and other members of the family to sort of curry favour, either to attract new customers or to retain your existing customers. And the more we looked into it, the more examples we found. And people working in the space say that this is very widespread. This is a sort of pretty well-known tactic that's used by some providers. Of course, there are many, many good providers, but some providers in the bush using these inducements, as they're known, or sharp practices to try to get people onto their books and keep them on their books and then deliver very substandard care.
6: And the federal government has

0: responded to it, which is quite remarkable, with new staff, which you don't often hear about. Tell us what they've come back with.
1: Yeah, so these are significant steps. There's two aspects to it. So one of them is that they're going to place... It's an expansion of an existing thing that they have, their so-called community connectors, who are supposed to supplement the NDIS in communities by working with disabled people and their families, trying to put them in touch with the best providers, trying to sort of gather intelligence for the NDIA and for the commission about who's good and who's bad. And so 17 new Aboriginal communities across the NT will get a new position funded through the NDIA. An important point about that is that they won't actually work for the NDIA. They'll work for the local Aboriginal Health Service in that community. So, you know, in the Big Rivers region, that might be Catherine West Health Board or Sunrise Health Aboriginal Corporation. Down in Alice Springs, that might be Congress. But the position will be funded by the NDIS, and they'll be there essentially to help people understand the scheme, to explain the complexities of the scheme. A lot of the time, if you're a remote Aboriginal person, navigating this thing is very difficult, especially if you haven't got a computer or a phone and if English isn't your first language. So these people will try to address that. The other thing they're doing is there's these people called disability advocates. Up in Darwin, there's a big advocacy service. There's another big one down in Alice. And these people are champions of disability rights, basically, and they work with disabled people to help them with complaints, things like that. So what they're going to do is the NDIS is actually funding, contracting those advocates to go out on fact-finding missions into the communities and figure out what people are up to, which providers might be dodgy, interview participants and their families, and feed that information back to the regulator. So that's another measure that they're putting in place to try to figure out what's going on out there. Mm.
0: Sounds like they've really responded to this investigation, this reporting, with quite a bit of a crackdown. Clearly very concerned about it, and the minister, I understand, is travelling to town today to talk about this as well.
1: Yeah. And the Minister, Jenny McAllister, has said that she's acknowledging that there is a lot more work to do in the Northern Territory. It's not all sort of solved, but they seem to be aware that there is a distinct problem happening up here that is different to what's happening in other states, and the sort of, shall we say, laissez-faire market-based approach that is the underpinning of the NDIS, choice and control, is the sort of catch cry of the NDIS. It doesn't always work in the remote NT context because there's not that much choice, and sometimes the control is going the other way, right? What should be the participant's choice and the disabled person's choice, in some cases we're seeing people virtually being controlled by their providers, you know, put in houses against their will, tricked into signing agreements that they don't understand, having their plans drawn down without their knowledge, not being able to see the dollars leaving their account. So the government, I think, is recognising that we've got to do something here. We've got to put control and choice back into the hands of the right people that the NDIS is supposed to be for.
2: That was ABC Catherine reporter James Elton there, speaking to ABC Mornings presenter Lara Stimson this morning. Your texts are flowing through here. This text from Dave saying, how do we ensure that we keep competent, honest NDIS workers in our communities? These jobs are difficult and not generally well paid. It's expensive to live and work everywhere currently, so people need to be financially supported in order to do this work properly, especially in remote circumstances, in my opinion. Thanks, Dave. We will try and find out more information from Senator McAllister, the Minister for NDIS, as to exactly the different roles that these announcements are going to be and whether they've done on community or whether they're done by visiting professionals. But keep on listening to ABC Radio. In a moment, we will be giving you your chance to come and raid the ABC CD library. But in the meantime, here's some Noiseworks. Surely we've got some of their CDs lying around.

0: 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It's 4 minutes to five.
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10: And the Northern

0: Oh yeah. If you've been listening to the Drive program the last couple of days, you'd know what this song and this sound means. Gaia Osborne is hanging out with me and making this show a thing today. Gaia, do you want to have a guess what this song means?
1: Oh, I want to know what it means as soon as I heard that little womp, womp, womp.
0: Oh, this is a cracking tune. Bit of Herbie Hancock.
1: Ooh.
0: I decided this is our soundtrack to the CD market sweep. So I don't even know if I explained it properly to you, Gaia, but me explaining it to you now will help the listeners who haven't heard this shenanigans all week. So what happens is I'm about to ask a question. People text in, say their name, where they're from. They answer the question. If it's correct, they go into the draw that at around 5:45, they then have a face-off against one other listener. Whoever wins that quiz, they win the chance to come and hang out at the CD library here at ABC Darwin and rate it. Take what they want. That's our gift.
1: Yeah.
0: Do you want to rate it? Or you're not a CD?
1: I'm really tempted to, but then, you know, that usual conflict of two halves of me of like, more stuff. No, you can't have more stuff. Yeah, kicks in. CDs. I don't have a way to play them.
0: Okay.
1: But I love them.
0: Well, you get to sit back and watch the spectacle that is Supermarket Sweep. Listeners, text in. I would like to know, the Australian songwriting and production duo Vanda and Young are known for their own work in which band? They worked with a lot of bands, but what was their band that they performed and sung in? Don't answer that question, Gaia. Text in 0487991057 or use the Listen app. Gaia will diligently put your names in the piece of paper. Gaia, you know what? It's coming up to 5:00, and do you know what happens then?
1: What happens then, Dave?
0: Then the news happens.
1: Yay!
0: And then we're going to speak to the Senator. Senator McAllister, the Minister for the NDIS. It's hard to be serious and talk about politics when this is playing. All right, I'll stop playing Chameleon after this, but stick with us, listeners. We'll catch you after the news.
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3: Good afternoon, Oliver Chaseling with ABC News. Luke Gosling's legal team is confident 5 officials from the Thai embassy could prove his innocence in relation to assault charges. Jack Hislop reports.
4: Mr. Gosling is charged with 2 counts of assaulting NT Administrator David Connolly at the NT Thai Grand Festival in July, which he denies. The MP's matter was mentioned in Darwin local court this afternoon, where his lawyer, Marty Ost-SC, said 5 witnesses from the Thai embassy who were at the Thai festival could completely clear Mr. Gosling and prove his innocence. But Mr. Ost also said it was unclear whether the embassy officials would claim diplomatic immunity and therefore not have to provide evidence. Mr. Gosling's matter, which includes a breach of bail charge, will return to court on the 25th of November.
3: Territory Labor's Chancey Paik says the opposition must implement policies based off the party's platform, having failed to do so in government. The former Labor government held a pro-fracking position when in power, contradicting the rank-and-file party, which passed anti-fracking motions at conferences in 2018 and 2022. Following this year's party conference, Labor's platform changed, with the party now supporting a highly regulated fracking industry. Mr. Paik, who is one of 4 Labor caucus members who personally oppose fracking, says the opposition should stick with the pro-fracking position as set out in the platform.
5: We must learn from the mistakes that we have made, and one of those was absolutely walking away from what was in the platform at the time. We know that we lost hundreds of members across the territory because we weren't honouring what was in the platform.
3: Medical experts are warning that TikTok content made about contraception often contains misinformation and can cause serious harm. Rani Fletcher reports.
6: The federal government has launched a new online tool where Australians can take a quiz to work out what type of birth control may be the best option for them. It says it's in response to mis- and disinformation circulating online about contraception. A study last year analysing viral TikTok videos about birth control found a majority of the videos made it harder for people to make informed decisions, and that just 10% were made by medical professionals. The study's lead author says misinformation can cause unwanted pregnancies and sexually transmitted infections, as well as distrust in health professionals.
3: Treasurer Jim Chalmers says today's inflation data shows that war in the Middle East and the high oil prices associated with it is the main reason for higher inflation. Headline inflation jumped to 4% last month, while underlying inflation held steady at 3.6%. Mr. Chalmers acknowledged that inflation was too high, but doubled down in his defence of government spending.
7: These numbers confirm that the overwhelming reason why inflation went up in August was higher global oil prices. In fact, all of the increase in annual headline inflation was from higher fuel costs and the unwinding of last year's energy rebates.
3: Overseas, South Africa's president says his government is urgently working on measures to combat gender-based violence and femicide. There's been outrage, especially in Johannesburg, following the discovery between July and September of at least 11 bodies of murdered women. Cyril Ramaphosa has ordered police and prosecutors to review unresolved murder and rape cases and says women deserve to feel safe.
8: Women change their roots home. Avoid going out at night and warn one another about dangerous places and dangerous men. We have placed the burden of male violence on women. That must change.
3: To sport now, Sydney Roosters centre Billy Smith says he is looking forward to taking on opposite number Dane Gagai in the NRL Grand Final against Newcastle. Both Gagai and Smith have been instrumental in their side's journeys to the season decider to be played on Sunday at Sydney's Stadium Australia. Smith says he is relishing the prospect of going toe-to-toe with the fiery Queensland veteran.
9: He's a great player, Gags. I've had a few matchups with him, and it's always a good battle. And so that's what these big games are for. And, you know, Gags is a big game player, so I've got a big job in my hands, but I'm looking forward to the challenge.
3: And that's the latest from the ABC Newsroom. You can stay up to date via our website. There'll be more news at 5:30.
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0: Smith Street to Todd Street, Earl Dunder to Umbacumba, Saturdine to the Creek Canteen, David Garnham here with you, filling in for Adam Steer in the top end and Nat Tenchich in the centre. Of course, dominating the headlines of the day in the territory between the inflation figures officially coming out after the cash rate increase from the RBA yesterday. We will soon be speaking to more matters of these levers that can be pulled to deal with inflation and whether interest rates are the right ones to use. But of course, the other big news coming out today, an announcement from the federal government with concerns on about NDIS providers and some things that happen right here in the Northern Territory. Earlier, you heard from James Elton. Here's with the examples of fraud which he brought to the attention of the government and the media and the public from his journalism work in the Katherine and Big Rivers area.
13: One woman from Beswick, now known as Woogala, had a provider kind of approach her out the front of her home, unsolicited, never met this woman before, and that woman really pressured her to sign a document which turned out to be an NDIS service agreement. And in the course of their discussions, she also gave this woman, Jalki, a pouch of tobacco. And once she signed the document, she was then sort of whisked away to a house in Katherine where she received very substandard care in her view and sort of felt a bit trapped there and dislocated. And then one guy in Lajumanu, dry community, Lajumanu in the desert, saw an NDIS provider for his mum supplying alcohol to her and other members of the family to sort of curry favour, either to attract new customers or to retain your existing customers. And the more we looked into it, the more examples we found. And people working in the space say that this is very widespread. This is a sort of pretty well-known tactic that's used by some providers. Of course, there are many, many good providers, but some providers in the bush using these inducements, as they're known, or sharp practices, to try to get people onto their books and keep them on their books and then deliver very substandard care.
0: That was James Elton speaking to Lara Stimson on this morning's Mornings program. So these changes that have been announced this morning are in an attempt to curb the NDIS fraud. NDIS Minister Senator Jenny McAllister joins us now to hope to share some insight into what the incoming safeguards are to the Territory. Good afternoon, Senator. Thank you for joining us on NT Drive.
14: It's a pleasure. It's a lovely afternoon in Darwin.
0: I was wondering what part of the territory you're in, because you've been cutting around, or is it all Darwin so far?
14: Darwin today, but heading to Maningrida tomorrow, which will be a really useful trip, I think, to get some sense about how we're operating in a far more remote environment than here in Darwin.
0: Well, because for a part of the show, I've been using the term the much maligned NDIS. I think a lot of the Australian public have had concerns with fraud with the National Disability Scheme. But of course, in the Territory, we have even more specified and more challenges against it. What's happening in today's announcement where the NT is being targeted more so than just the general scheme itself?
14: Let's start with the observation you made about the much maligned NDIS. I don't want it to be maligned. This is a national system that has changed the lives of so many people with disability. We have to protect it. It has to operate with integrity and it has to operate sustainably. And these issues are real areas of focus for the government. I heard your caller before talking about some of the of his investigations and the behaviours and practices that he had learnt about or uncovered in the Territory. These are totally unacceptable. And whether we see sharp practice in the Territory or we see it in Melbourne, we are cracking down on it. So our government has invested something in the order of $1.8 billion since coming to government in lifting the capacity of both the NDIA and the Commission, which is the regulator, to identify these behaviours, investigate them and shut them down. Today we're announcing a number of new initiatives which do really target the Territory and put extra resources into the Territory so that we can start to deal with these questions.
0: So just on those initiatives, firstly, can we just focus on the 17 new positions announced for being in remote communities with the Remote Community Connector program? What does that actually mean?
14: This is a program that is already working well in remote communities right across the country, and its purpose is to make sure that people who need services know how to connect with the NDIS, know how to gain access to the NDIS so they can get the services that they require and know how to use their plans well. We're usually partnering with a local organisation. It's often an Aboriginal community-controlled organisation, and the benefit of that is that those organisations are known and trusted in community and provide an important source of trusted information for local people so that they can get the services that they need. From an integrity perspective, it's also another source of information on the ground, another person with a role in the NDIA who can keep an eye on what's happening and report behaviour that is not in line with expectations.
0: So across the country, these community connectors, I don't know how you'd describe the people in these positions, are they employees directly to the NDIA?
14: We're usually contracting them. They're often a local community organisation with existing relationships. But the task that they're performing for us is making sure that local people can actually assemble the information they need to get access to the scheme in the first place. And if they are granted access to the scheme, they then can take the steps that they need to get good providers to help them use their plans. What this is doing is improving access to the NDIS in parts of the community that have been underserved and where we know that people need services.
0: So this is more of a role of educating the community and getting people involved with services, would you say?
14: That's exactly right. And we've, in addition to putting these positions in place, we also run access clinics where we have a targeted period of time. We go into a community and in many instances we start to see new people come to the NDIS. They clearly have a disability, they clearly need support, and we're able to make sure that they are receiving the services that they deserve.
0: But then, Minister, but in that case, if someone is connected and they are getting service, what's to say that this is actually going to stop the practice of being plied with grog and smokes? What's going to stop that?
14: These questions of integrity are really important. In the legislation that just passed the Parliament, we made it an offence to offer an inducement to offer tobacco, alcohol, cash, electronic devices. These were always breaches of the code of conduct. These were always grounds for a person to be excluded from the scheme, but we have made a specific offence to start to tackle this. We're also, of course, investing significantly in having enforcement resources on the ground. The Quality and Safeguard Commission over the past 2 years has made 150 visits into remote communities across Australia, not just in the Northern Territory, and has been listening really carefully to what people in those communities tell us. One of the things they say is they want a pathway to report poor behaviour when they see it. It's the second thing we're announcing today is a partnership with three trusted advocacy organisations in the Northern Territory. We will be funding them to do community check-ins, to go in community, see what's going on, check in with participants. Participants don't have to talk to them, but they, if they wish to, they may. We see this as an important additional safeguard where participants, if they think something's going wrong, they can actually tell someone and we can start to take action. The third thing we're announcing today is a new set of resources, some of them in language, all of them in accessible English, so that people, whatever their background, can get good quality information about the NDIS, what their rights are and what they can expect from their provider.
0: So, Minister, with these are disability advocacy groups that are effectively playing this role that you just described there in terms of almost like a watchdog might be a little bit heavy-handed, but at least checking in with the relationships between the patient, the person receiving the care, and the providers. I think what a lot of Territorians and listeners might be thinking here, but it's like, how would they know? Like, if you're a person receiving care who is quite happy to take these inducements, who's to say they can just easily say, no, everything's going great with my provider?
14: It's not the only source of information we use to take steps, regulatory steps against providers that are doing the wrong thing. You know, the steps available to us are banning people, refusing them registration or cancelling their registration, or for less significant examples of breaches, issuing a compliance notice and an expectation that they'll remedy the poor behaviour. These steps are available to us on the basis of our investigations. The things we're announcing today are just an additional pathway for people who've got a concern to talk to someone they trust in community. But of course, anyone, any member of the community can make a complaint about provider behaviour or make a report about fraud.
0: And how quickly can Territorians expect to see these specific NT initiatives to yield or witness any real change on the ground?
14: Mm. I spoke with one of the three advocacy organisations who we've contracted with to do these check-ins. They've been funded to do this and they expect to start this work later in October. In terms of the remote community connectors, I understand we're finalising the contracts at the moment and we'll see resources go into this additional 17 communities in the coming months.
0: Minister, how much longer are you going to be in the territory for?
14: I'm here until Friday evening.
0: Well, thank you so much for your time, NDIS Minister, Senator Jenny McAllister. Thank you, and we look forward to hearing how these are rolled out across the territory.
14: Thank you. It's a pleasure.
15: Finally here. Recently, I sat down for a conversation with Magda Szubanski. 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
0: Your texts coming in on the back of that chat with the NDIS minister saying, with the NDIS, my son has a stoma bag and finds it awkward to go out much. He has funding, but if he doesn't use it by next January, he will lose it. The NDIS don't allow health issues in their funding. Thank you for sharing, Judith. Another text coming in saying, I have MS and have applied for NDIS, but have been refused, even on appeal.

0: ill. Even with the assistance of advocacy, I now have to engage a lawyer and go before a tribunal to state my case. And this is still no guarantee, which is stressful and aggravating my illness. Why do legitimate cases require a lawyer to help gain services and support needs for their disability? That is that the NDIS is much maligned for many reasons, between being access and cases of fraud. Share your view. Give us a bell on 1300 057 222 or shoot us a text on 0487 99 1057 or download the Listen app. You can always get in touch with us anytime. In a moment, we are about to continue the conversation on the interest rates that have gone up, the cash rate that has gone up with the announcement from the RBA yesterday. Today confirmed from the ABS that something that we all knew, the inflationary pressures, maybe not expecting it necessarily to go from 3.5% to 4%. 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
0: Interest rates, rising mortgage repayments. As with the news yesterday, you can expect, if you've got a $700,000 mortgage, expect to pay $100 more a month. Inflation, cost of living pressures, housing affordability, fuel prices, all these phrases regarding the state of the economy are close on the lips of many at the moment. And now, yesterday on Drive, we were discussing the latest interest rate rise by the RBA and what other potential levers could be pulled, and maybe another way of causing inflation. This chat I had with Dr. Luke Hardigan from the University of Sydney.
3: I guess the most concerning thing for central banks is what people expect inflation to be, and that's what the central bank's been worried about. If people and businesses think inflation is going to be higher for longer, they start to act as if it is going to be higher for longer, and that act actually then translates into higher inflation. So that's the more worrying thing than just getting unemployment up.
0: And we are going to continue this, exploring how it relates to territory life. I am keen to hear your questions and ponderings about interest rate rises and the inflation rate coming out today. And our next guest may be able to give some good explainers to your questions about the economy. Bill Mitchell is the Professor of Economics at the University of Newcastle and former Professor of Economics at CDU. Bill, thanks for joining us on NT Drive.
4: Yeah, you're more than welcome. Hello.
0: Firstly, what are your thoughts on the cash rate announcement from the RBA yesterday as a strategy to reduce inflation?
4: Well, it's a totally useless strategy. And the reason I say that is because you have to, first of all, understand what's driving the inflationary pressures and whether those driving factors are sensitive to interest rate movements. And the clear evidence, unambiguous evidence, is, and it comes out again in today's figures published by the ABS, is that it's energy prices, oil, petrol, that's driving the current inflationary pressure. And then if you ask yourself the question, well, where's that coming from? Well, that's also obvious. It's coming from the Middle East issues, the stupidity of the American government. And the next question you ask is, does a domestic interest rate rise imposed by the RBA influence global oil prices that we are forced to accept when we import oil? And the answer to that question is obviously not. So what the hell is the RBA thinking that they're doing? They keep claiming they're fighting inflation.

0: pressures by pushing up interest rates. But A, they're not addressing the issues, and B, in their own actions, the interest rate rises, they're adding to inflation. And you only have to look at the data that when interest rates rise, all the landlords that have currently got mortgages on investment properties, they immediately pass those interest rate rises into rent. Rent's a significant component of the consumer price index. And so the RBA interest rate rises are feeding into higher rents and therefore higher inflation. And also more generally, business costs go up. And businesses just pass those costs on to consumers. Again, that'll show up in CPI. So for all those reasons, this was a really bad decision by the central bank.
1: But Bill, if it is as you say, you're saying as if it's as plain as the sight of day. It's like this is exactly what this is saying. Why, in that case, is that not being adhered to and being the focus, and instead it's interest rates?
0: Because the RBA, like a lot of these policy setting institutions, has an ideological basis for their actions. They're not pure sort of characters that only look at the evidence. They have beliefs, and that little introductory snippet you played from their Sydney academic was an aspect of that ideological belief that, oh, if inflation is higher, then we'll all believe that inflation's going to remain higher for an extended period. And as a consequence, we'll all start acting that way and pushing up, doing things that cause further inflation. Now, who's going to do those things? Are you going to be able to do that? Well, the argument, the ideological argument, is that workers can, through that expectation, will then gain higher wage increases, which will then increase business costs, which will be then passed on. But we know that wages growth has been extremely modest, if not flat, for many years. Most workers are not in a position to increase their own wage anytime soon, and most workers are on extended enterprise bargains, which might set the wages for the next 5 years. They can't alter them. So that's when I say ideological, that comes from mainstream economic theory, that idea. And the RBA keeps saying it, oh, there'll be an expectation push for further inflation if we don't hit it hard now. But then you look at the data and the surveys on inflationary expectations, and there's a number of different surveys that are published regularly. Well, they all show that expectations are either slightly lower than they were, say, a year ago, or they're flat. They're not doing anything. So there's no empirical basis for what the RBA is doing, in my view. There's just these beliefs that come from a certain mainstream economic theory, and it's just not doing us very well as a society.
1: Is there a specific movement that you'd like to see from governments? Like, it's one thing to say it's because of this or it's because of the price of fuel. Is there something that actually, in terms of policy and operation, that you'd like to see happen that could actually start moving in that direction?
0: Well, see, that's the question. So first of all, you've got to ask, well, what's driving the inflation? Well, it's predominantly international forces, and those international forces are beyond our control. And think back to when we had the restrictions during COVID, particularly in the big cities in the eastern states. As soon as those restrictions were relaxed and factories reopened and services started flowing again, the inflation dropped really quickly. And in the same way, if somehow they came to some sort of arrangement in the Middle East, the oil's going to flow really quickly again, like it did about 2 months ago, if you remember, when the ceasefire was first announced. The next inflation figure that came out was quite low.

0: And so the first thing to ask yourself is, can the Australian government do anything about those world prices? And the answer is it can't. We're really hostage to world events like every country. So then the question is, well, what else can we do to reduce to address the consequences of those pressures? We can't alter the pressures. Rising interest rates are not going to alter the pressures, but what can we do to ameliorate the consequences? And so there's not a lot the government can do in that regard either. But some things it might do is, I mean, it's very popular to say that the government should scrap the excise tax. And that would be very welcome in the Northern Territory, I'm sure, given the dependence on diesel fuel for cars and in the remote communities, power plants, etc. But the problem with that strategy is that we actually don't want more cars on the road. We don't, and that's because of climate issues. We want to actually try to reduce reliance on fossil fuel eating cars. So a lateral thought might be, and I just saw some data today that by the end of this year, 33%, something like that, of cars sold will be EVs. Now that's dramatic, given that only a few years ago it was 1%. So one of the things that are going to retard the uptake of EVs is charging stations. So in the eastern states, there's been this dramatic rise in EV purchases, but people are suddenly finding that it gets a bit tricky to find a charging station. So the government could just announce that they're investing X billion dollars in ramping up infrastructure in that regard, like the European governments have done, and certainly like the Chinese and Japanese governments are doing.
1: But Bill, from a territory perspective, like we'd find that very hard. We're so reliant on car use and diesel. Like that's not really a realistic thing that we can do here in the territory, wouldn't you say?
0: Well, I think why isn't it realistic to encourage people to shift into electric cars and break the dependence on diesel cars? Why isn't that's realistic anywhere? Now, obviously, you've still got dependence on diesel for power plants in remote communities, and for some really long-range operators who the electric cars currently can't service. But I spent time in Darwin. People just drive every day like they do anywhere, and they're paying really high prices as a consequence of the imported energy. And if they swap over to EVs, well, they're not paying anything much.
1: Okay, so
0: So
1: would you maybe suggest, Bill, that we if we want to work towards cheaper or lower interest rates, that maybe we need to look at other aspects of our lifestyle?
0: I think that's the solution to that's not the solution. It's something we can do that's within our grasp and our powers to ameliorate the circumstances of things that are outside of our control. And I think that's the way we should think about it.
1: Bill Mitchell, thank you so much for your time today.
0: You're welcome. Take care. Bye.
1: That's Bill Mitchell, the Professor of Economics at the University of Newcastle. Historically has been the Professor of Economics at CDU as well. I wonder how you felt about some of those advice on EV and driving around. Here is Oliver Chaseling with the news headlines.
2: Good afternoon, Dave. Making news, federal MP Luke Gosling's legal team is calling for assault charges against him to be dropped, stating the case has all the hallmarks of confusion or collusion. Mr. Gosling is charged with two counts of assaulting NT Administrator David Connolly at the NT Grand Thai Festival in July, which the MP denies. His matter was mentioned in Darwin local court this afternoon, with Mr. Gosling's defence lawyer, Marty Ost SC, saying he will write to the prosecution to say there is insufficient evidence to support the charges. Several prison officers in Indonesia have been suspended amid a corruption probe linked to luxury apartments found in a jail. Authorities found 10 luxury units during an inspection last week that were furnished with televisions,

0: Stadium Australia. More news at 6.
1: Oliver, that's a shame. That's put a pin in my balloon. I thought that was what was going to happen, that
0: it
1: Peter Vlandis was going to come out after firstly saying, oh, nah, mid-game, start a game entertainment, we don't need it, blah, blah, blah. And then it's like, now putting out rumours about, oh, no, we've got something big coming on. I thought it was going to be Silverchair. When do we find out, or we don't find out until they walk out on stage?
0: Today it's been reported that there'll be a lap of honour for Jai Arrow, who will take to the field to the strains of You Will Never Walk Alone.
1: Oh, there won't be a dry eye in the house.
0: No, I don't think so.
1: Well, I know you're hoping that I'd forgotten. Do we know? What was it? The Fat Bear, the Fattest Bear
0: Fat
1: competition.
0: Fat Bear Week.
1: Do we know what the Fat Bear won for being the fattest bear?
0: There's no evidence that I couldn't find anything to say that there was a prize. And you know what, Dave? I have a sneaking suspicion that the bears don't actually know that there is such a thing called Fat Bear Week and that they won it. I think the bears are none the wiser, to be honest.
1: I think that's a very good point to bring up, Oliver Chaseling. Thank you so much.
0: Before I go, Dave, can I ask about the rules for the CD cupboard?
1: Oh, well, if you want to raid the CD cupboard, what you have to do is play CD Market Sweep. All right, ready? Wait, I've got a theme tune. Here we go. Thanks for the reminder, by the way. I had to remind people to get their entries in here. So for your chance to raid the ABC library, you have to text in to 0487 991057. Oliver, tell me that that's, you know, loaded into your phone already, the ABC text in.
0: Yes.
1: So you have to text in saying, Vander and Young, the legendary songwriting and producing team of Australian music legends, tell me your band they are in.
0: Vander and
1: I thought you were going to answer it. I was like, no way, this is for our listeners.
0: Well, good thing for everybody, I don't actually know the answer to that, so
1: okay,
0: fire away.
1: Well, there you go. Text. Well, Oliver, I'll tell you what, if you... I might let you go in and grab a couple of CDs.
0: I've had a bit of a look. There's a couple of interesting little things in there.
1: All right. As long as you've left some for some of the competition winners.
0: Of course. Of course.
1: Oliver, love your work. Thank you kindly.
0: Thank you.
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1: Earlier, I caught up with Hannah Whiteside from the Bureau to find out what was happening in the skies.
3: There is a little bit going on. So down in the south, we've got that cloud band moving over the Lassiter district since this morning. So there's been some light showers around there. Quite gusty as well around the south. We've seen some wind gusts up to 48 kilometres an hour at Tennant Creek, and at Jervois we saw 46 kilometre an hour gusts earlier today. So windy and warm down in the south. And towards the north, we've just seen, apart from those early morning showers about the Darwin area, during the afternoon we've seen some more isolated showers start to move over from the east as well, and they're still tracking over the top end at the moment.
1: As Oliver from the newsroom just let us know, that the million-dollar fish is starting this week. Is there a hope that we're going to get some cooler weather? The opposite of that, some warmer weather to hopefully get some more fish biting?
3: It's going to be quite warm, yeah. So we've got mainly the north to northeasterly winds about much of the territory for the coming days. So though that is keeping those temperatures up, particularly nighttime temperatures. But the winds are starting to ease off in terms of wind strength, so it could be pretty nice conditions out on the water.
1: What temperatures are we looking at tonight and tomorrow?
3: Tonight we're looking at 24 degrees overnight minimum in Darwin, up to a maximum of 34 degrees tomorrow in Humpty Doo, down to 23 overnight and 35 degrees tomorrow. Down in Katherine, we're looking at an overnight minimum of 22 degrees and 37 degrees tomorrow. Water, 23 overnight and 31 tomorrow. Down in Borroloola, 20 degrees overnight and 33 tomorrow. and Alice Springs 19 degrees overnight.

0: And a max of 35 degrees tomorrow.
1: Now, Hannah, I don't know if it's just because I've been lax at checking my emails, but usually I see a flood of emails coming in from bushfires NT. Are we looking all right in that front at the moment? There's not much smoke around?
0: There's a fair bit of smoke around the northern Barkly with that fire complex there. So the air quality might be a little bit down with the smoky conditions. And we do still have high fire danger ratings for the Darwin and Adelaide River today. And then we're looking at some pockets around the Simpson East District over the coming days as well, with those winds picking up.
2: This is what drives footballers mad. It's the lack of inconsistency.
3: One of the Motherwell players looks like he's taken an elbow up the far end.
4: Stupid, stupid, stupid. That is throwing away your wicket.
1: That is the sports sting, so we must be talking sports. Territory Grandstands, Braden McLean. Why are we talking sports right now?
5: Because I will be airing my first episode of the Territory Huddle, which will be the home of the NTFL for this upcoming season, straight after you at 6:05 tonight.
1: So you have to keep listening, people, because we're talking all things NTFL, because the season kicks off on Friday, yeah?
5: Yeah, it does, yeah. We see the grand final rematch on Friday night, which will be a cracker in St. Mary's versus Nightcliffe Tigers, and then... yeah, the rest of the games follow over the weekend, and finishing up with Banks versus Pint, which is two, former rivals in the TIFA days competition, or from a while ago now, but they're both in the Men's Premier League and the Women's Premier League respectively now, and it's exciting to see that.
1: Oh, and I was thinking out loud. No, that's not true. I was thinking in my little brain box here. Because you're still playing in the NTFL, right?
5: Yeah, I am. So it'll be interesting to, be able to cover a lot of the NTFL and I guess promote it a bit as well, and try and get the voice out there of the players and the coaches and the fans as well. So I'm really excited to be able to do that, and also a bit nervous on how I'm going to go doing that and then running around against some of these guys.
1: You got to make sure you don't grill them too hard then.
5: Exactly.
1: Yeah, or slag off a team's performance, because they'll take your number and they'll know about it.
5: Exactly.
1: Well, but I'm excited about that. Okay, so it's half-hour show, kicking off just after the 6 o'clock news, and that's going to happen every week for the season?
5: Yeah, every Wednesday at 6:05. So, yep, we'll be... this week we'll be just previewing the season and chatting to the AFLNT boss, which is great, and a star Women's Premier League player will be joining me live in the studio as well. So, and then as the season rolls on, we'll be, you know, talking all things results and getting a lot of the players in and finding a bit about them outside of the football field as well.
1: I look forward to hearing it all. And Territory Grandstand, is it on this Saturday?
5: Yeah, this Saturday again, Territory Grandstand. So it'll be another half an hour show this week, which is great as well. And that's just covering all things local sports and also national sports as well. So looking forward to that. So tune in on Saturday as well.
1: Braden McLean, love your work.
5: Cheers.
1: Now time for some Powderfinger.

0: A bit of Lost and Running from Powderfinger. We're feeling a little bit lost on the ABC 105.7 right across the Northern Territory at the moment because we've got a bit of a situation. We've got some correct answers in for the CD market sweep, but it turns out in today's modern age and people's aversion to answering the phone, we currently have one contestant for CD market sweep. So I'm now, you don't even have to know the answer. Just call in right now, 1-300-057-222. The first person to call in on 1-300-057-222, you'll be up against Graham in Tennant Creek for your chance to get in on CD market sweep.
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5: You know, born and largely bred.
3: And the Northern Territory.
0: It's okay, people. I think I've seen Gaia reaching for the headset. Oh, and this is one juicy combination for CD market sweep. Because contesting for your chance to raid the ABC library. And I've been saying for the last couple of days, you don't have to be in the top end, because I'll be your proxy on the line. I've got Graham in Tennant Creek. Graham, you there?
6: G'day, Dave.
0: Mate, now, it's good. I'm excited. Now, because we've got a competition. Are you ready? Do you know to get your buzzer? Your buzzer's going to be your name. Do you want to test your buzzer?
6: Yeah, Graham.
0: Oh, good. Nice bar. That's a good barky one. And the reason why... Oh, I've just pushed the wrong button. I'm learning every day. The reason why I'm excited... Graham, sorry I cut you off there. You're back now. It's because you're up against Barry from Tennant Creek. Barry, you there?
7: Yes.
0: Yes. Barry.
7: I predict the Tennant Creek is going to win.
0: Yeah. The spoils are going to Tennant. So I presume you guys have to know each other, right?
7: Oh, yeah, sure. He lives next door.
0: Oh, good. Is it like, you know, do you have a sordid past, a rivalry? Is this a grudge match or everyone's friends in Tennant Creek?
7: We're all friends in Tennant Creek.
0: Well said.
6: Yeah. There's music competition, of course, between us quiz masters.
0: Yeah, you were both...
6: Music trivia, yeah.
0: Both, well, and...
6: I've had a run-in before, Barry. Yeah.
0: Well, we'll take it off air. Barry, do you have a CD player?
7: No.
0: But maybe this will make you get one?
7: Well, there's a lot of things you can do with a CD. You can get a helium balloon and a bit of string and send it up into the sky and look at it, shine a laser off it, you know?
0: Actually, in another life, I am a musician and I have boxes and boxes of CDs, and one of a friend of mine is like, hey, can I make some art with your CDs? So now at the warehouse, there are all these CDs flashing around. So yeah, you can make some sculptures.
7: Hey, Graham, do you remember that CD tree we just had north of town? There's probably about 200 CDs hanging off the thing.
6: That's right. You know? Yeah, they're great. Great for reflecting and annoying birds or fruit trees, you know? Yeah.
0: Wait.
7: And if you came around the bend at the wrong angle at the wrong time, it'd blind you, you know? 200 CDs shining in your eyes.
0: Wait, is it still there?
7: No.
0: Okay.
6: No, not at the moment.
0: Okay. Well, so does that mean, Barry, you're going to make a CD tree if you win CD market sweep?
7: No. If you give me the right CD, I'll frame it and put it on the wall.
0: Oh, I like that. I like that. How about you, Graham? Have you got a CD player?
6: Oh, of course, yes. But if I win, it's only for the kudos, because my wife won't let me have any more CDs. Too many already.
0: No more in the house. All right, pay that. All right. Well, gents, just a word of advice, because Glenn in Fanny Bay made this mistake. I think the only reason why he didn't get up the other day is he kept making the mistake of saying the answer to the question as opposed to saying, you got to say your name. So just one more time. Barry, give us your buzzer.
7: Barry.
0: And Graham?
6: Graham.
0: All right, good, good. Let's get to it. Oh, wait, I actually didn't actually answer it. Actually, Graham, do you want to do the honours? What Vander and Young, name us a band that they were in?
6: Flash in the Pan.
0: Flash in the Pan, Easy Beats were also an acceptable option. Question number one. In the AC/DC song, It's a Long Way to the Top, what is the unconventional instrument used?
7: Bagpipes, Barry. Bagpipes.
0: Oh, again. Graham, did you say, you got in with your name?
6: I got a name, yep, and bagpipes are very unique.
0: Ding, ding, ding, ding, ding. Happy days. All right, moving right along. Which Australian pop group had a massive chart topper in 1976 with the song How's That?
6: Graham.
0: Graham.
6: Sherbet.
0: Sherbet. 2-0.
7: Go.
0: Who sang the powerful 1972 feminist anthem, I Am Woman?
7: Barry.
0: Oh, I reckon you got there, Barry.
7: I don't know. I just thought I'd say my name. But,
0: no.
7: Nancy Sinatra.
0: No, but it was good. I was actually going to get you to test your buzzer. So that's all right. This opens it up for you, Graham.
6: I've forgotten.
0: I'll say... Oh, yes, you got that. Ding, ding, ding, ding, ding. All right, that is 3-0. I'm going to make this. I'm going to give you another one. How about that? Because it just doesn't feel like we've had enough quiz. I'm going to make this double points. Which pub rock group unleashed the high energy track No Secrets in 1980?
7: Barry.
0: Barry.
7: Ice House.
0: No, Graham.
6: Angels.
0: Oh, ding, ding, ding, ding, ding. Double points. 5-0. Congratulations.
7: Whitewash. Green.
6: Yeah. It's the same on Brash's show in the morning. Yeah, Barry.
0: Well, I've thoroughly enjoyed chatting to you, Jed. Well, firstly, thank you. Thank you, Barry, for making it a competition when no one else was answering their phone and a good old Tennant Creek face-off.
7: Congratulations.
0: Oh, and all... All very gracious there on you, Barry. And Graham.

0: Like I say, I am going to try and make you. We'll try and convince your household that you can have some CDs, because I will walk around the CD room and pick out a whole heap for you if you'd like.
1: Okay, yeah. If they're very obscure, that would be really good, because as you know, I've got a good memory for the popular music, but more interesting ones would be different because I've got such a large collection.
0: Oh, there's some deep cuts, and
1: Dave? Yeah,
0: there's
1: sure.
0: also some really cool stuff in there, like
1: Deep
0: stuff that's
1: cuts,
0: just for CDs, just for radio, and like promotional copies and stuff like that.
1: Oh, yeah, they're good to collect.
0: Oh, good. Oh, and actually,
1: All sorts.
0: I'm seeing my co-conspirator for NT Drive, Gaia Osborne. She's getting a few phone calls now. I think those people that are getting back to their missed calls and their missed opportunities to play CD Market
1: Right,
0: Sweep.
1: yep.
0: But Graham.
1: It's a private number, you see, but you know, not many people answering these days.
0: No, I wouldn't either.
1: No.
0: Mate. Oh, well, thank you so much, Graham. You have a lovely rest of your day. How is it in Tennant Creek this day?
1: Oh, like the weather person saying, yeah, it's very smoky because of all that fire and that from the north, but weather's quite warm. Yeah,
0: How
1: that's
0: far
1: right.
0: out of town is the fire, Graham?
1: Oh, it's not close, but it's made the whole sky, you know, a lot of, you know, up to, you know, like a few hundred feet sort of thing, you know, really, really dusty and smoky, like that real orange cloud, you know. Yeah.
0: Nice. And
1: So it blankets the whole area.
0: are you still involved at the RSL, Graham, in town?
1: Yes. We had our big auction night the other night, and we raised quite a bit, so we've got the guys building the new cage already to protect our goods.
0: Oh, nice
1: Yeah,
0: one,
1: which
0: mate.
1: is good news. Yeah. You've got to keep it alive. It's a very big community asset
0: Oh,
1: and supports a lot of
0: absolutely.
1: people. Yeah.
0: Oh, well, Graham, thank you so much for your time, and I'll be in touch to see if you convince the partner that you're allowed to have more CDs in the house.
1: Thanks, Dave. It's great to hear you again. Yeah.
0: Cheers,
1: Back
0: mate.
1: on the radio. Yeah,
0: Oh,
1: cheers.
0: hey. There you go. Tennant Creek face off. We will be doing it all over again tomorrow, so keep on listening. Oh, by the way, if you're wondering why I'm here and not Adam Steer, well, I won't give you the gruesome details, because I don't really know exactly why Adam's not here. I'm sure he's gallivanting, but probably having some school holiday fun times. But I'll be with you at least till Thursday, maybe a little bit further. Never know. I just wait for that phone to ring to say, come on over. In a moment, we will be catching up with the TV news team to find out what's going to be on your airwaves tonight. Plenty of texts coming in. We're talking before about what we could do that might alleviate the pressure. How did you feel when the economist Bill Mitchell said, how about what we needed to do is get behind EVs? Mark up the creek. I'd never get an EV because they are full of cameras. And your Commodore is good on fuel anyway. I have not heard many Commodore drivers talk about how good they are on fuel, but mark up the creek, I'm glad you are on there. Also, another text saying, oh, this is from Jeff. I think this is Jeff from Jingly, maybe? Oh no. So this text saying, went through the 90 CDs I scored. No, this is Jeff. This is Jeff from Jingly, who won CD Market Sweep earlier this week, came through the doors today. 90 CDs Jeff walked away with. Absolutely stoked. A lot of stuff I didn't know, and it's all on CD. I won't be listening to the wireless for a while. Gonna give my ears a workout. Jeff, you can't say that. You can't be like, hey, thanks for the CDs, I'm not tuning in. Rough. Because especially when you should be tuning in, because there's an exciting new program coming up. It's called the Territory Huddle. Of course, the Territory Grandstand team, Max and Braden, are going to be talking all things NTFL. And of course, now we've been told an official directive from the head office is we all need to pick an NTFL team. I think there's a conflict of interest there. if Braden McLean's still playing, of course, that's who we need to be cheering.

0: on. But make sure you keep listening to your wireless this Wednesday and every Wednesday to catch up with Territory Huddle. My name's David Garnham. Big thank you to Gaia Osborne for helping things come together behind the scenes. Shout out to Graham and Barry in Tennant Creek for being good sports in the CD market sweep. I'll be with you again tomorrow. As Ted Egan says, Humpty Doo Digger.
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2: Good evening, Oliver Chaseling with ABC News. More than 100 Israeli settlers have carried out attacks on a village in the occupied West Bank. Two houses belonging to a family were seized by settlers weeks ago during a surge in settler violence and land seizures, which have drawn international condemnation. The family had been staying elsewhere in the village, north of Ramallah, until Israel's military agreed to escort them home and protect them from the settlers. A member of the family says he saw settlers destroying houses as he was evacuated.
3: They confronted the army for a while, and then the army started firing tear gas at them. They managed to evacuate us almost miraculously and put us in an armored military vehicle. The settlers also started throwing stones at the vehicle. We saw the settlers starting to set houses on fire.
2: Jurors have been shown images of a van which was allegedly used by Beau Lamar Condon to transport the bodies of Sydney couple Jesse Baird and Luke Davies. Ethan Ricks is following the murder trial.
4: The Crown alleges then police officer Beau Lamar Condon shot Jesse Baird and Luke Davies with a service pistol inside Mr. Baird's Paddington home in 2024. The trial heard he then placed the couple's bodies in surfboard bags and transported them in a white hire van to bushland near Goulburn. Today, jurors were shown images of bloodstains inside the van, which a forensics officer told the trial were confirmed to have the DNA of Mr. Baird and Mr. Davies. Mr. Lamar Condon has pleaded not guilty to two counts of murder and will argue self-defense. His lawyers told the court he dumped the bodies in a panic.
2: A prolific Australian bank robber and murderer has been sentenced for more armed robberies committed in the late 1990s. Nikita Jager reports.
5: Alexander Robert McDonald has spent the last 29 years in custody on charges including murder and armed robbery. The 76-year-old represented himself in the district court today after pleading guilty to two robberies while armed with a sawn-off shotgun and two counts of detained for advantage without causing injury to the victim. The court heard McDonald robbed two New South Wales banks in 1996 and 1997, stealing more than $96,000 before taking a worker and customer hostage. Judge Michael John King sentenced McDonald to 8 years jail. He'll be eligible for parole in 2034.
2: Housing has been identified as the biggest contributor to increased inflation in August. Headline inflation has jumped to 4%, up from 3.5% in July. Underlying inflation, the Reserve Bank's preferred measure, remains steady at 3.6%. Automotive fuel prices rose almost 15% as the last of the federal government's fuel excise relief unwound. Federal opposition leader Angus Taylor says the government has failed to rein in spending.
6: Corporate welfare programs, big company grants that are not necessary at a time like this. A climate bureaucracy which has overseen no substantial reductions in emissions. A housing bureaucracy where the number of houses getting built has gone backwards. And we see non-Australians getting access to subsidies for home deposits.
2: An executive of Foodbank is encouraging Northern Territory residents struggling with the cost of living to reach out for support and food if they need it. Ben Scales says Foodbank has supported 15% more people in the past 12 months, but that yesterday's rate rise has put even more pressure on families. He says there's still a stigma around getting help, but Foodbank provides a no-judgment service where everyone is welcome.
7: So people just need to ask, find the service that connect them to the services they need. And

0: And don't be too proud to come in and need get support with food if needed.
1: And to sport, Star Devils draftee Axel Walsh says the significance of representing Tasmania in the AFL isn't lost on him. The 17-year-old, who was unveiled as one of the club's first ever players last night, is the highest profile of the Devils' first eight draftees. The 202-centimetre West Australian ruck, who was touted as next year's number one draft pick, said he'd be proud to represent the state in the AFL and that he had a good grasp on the state's footballing history.
2: 1866 was where it all started, the first official game, and then here we are, 2026, and it's all starting to feel a little bit real now.
1: And that's the latest from the ABC newsroom. There'll be more news at 6:30.
3: Good evening, this is PM. I'm Barbara Miller on Gadigal Land in Sydney. Tonight, inflation comes in a little lower than expected, reducing the odds of a further interest rate hike this year. Also, the Greens elect a new leadership team. You'll hear from the party's new deputy, Steph Hodgins-May. And air safety investigators point to staff shortages after near misses at Sydney Airport.
4: Our report also notes that Air Service's own roster modelling predicted elevated fatigue risks for staff at the time of many of the occurrences, in some cases applicable to multiple personnel on the shift.
3: First this evening, the ABS has confirmed what many of us are feeling. Prices are continuing to rise. According to figures released today, annual headline inflation has jumped to 4%. But underlying inflation has remained steady at 3.6%. The news is fresh off the back of yesterday's Reserve Bank decision to again hike interest rates in a bid to bring down inflation. Ian Verinder is the ABC's chief business correspondent. How should we interpret today's figures?
5: Yeah, hi, Barbara. Look, at 4%, the headline inflation number is just way above where the Reserve Bank would like to see inflation. It wants to target an inflation band between 2 and 3%, and preferably well below that 3% upper limit. Now, underlying inflation was steady. And look, I must say, both underlying and the headline number was slightly better than had been anticipated by economists and the market. So that was a good sign. The underlying inflation was at 3.6%, steady for the third month on the hop. So neither good nor bad, I guess, in lots of ways, but still uncomfortable for a Reserve Bank that wants to see inflation come down.
3: So steady for a third month on the hop, yet we've had now four interest rate hikes. Why are they not trickling down, as it were, to those figures?
5: Well, they are. It just takes a long time for interest rate changes to actually filter right through the economy. In fact, it can take more than a year for a rate hike to actually really have the full impact. We had three early on in the year from February on, so we're still getting the impact of those. And of course, we had another one yesterday, which really isn't going to start to take effect until probably around about Christmas, and then it'll roll through from there. And it doesn't just affect homeowners. It affects the economy right across the board. It affects the Australian dollar. And one of the interesting things, though, I think if you look at today's numbers, is that if you isolate August, just the month we're talking about, out of the whole big picture of the year, it's a much better look than anybody, I think, was really expecting. If you look at inflation and you strip out volatile items like fruit and veggies and fuel, inflation was zero. And it was down on pretty much a lot of categories. The one area, obviously, where things are a problem is in fuel. And oil prices are elevated. Refined fuel prices are really expensive as well, because we've had wars in both Ukraine and Russia and the Middle East, which have knocked out refining capacity as well. That's one of the reasons why we've still got an inflation problem. And Michelle Bullock, the Reserve Bank governor, indicated yesterday that the ongoing wars, and particularly the one in the Middle East, was really having a big impact on Australia.
3: And similar comments today from Treasurer Jim Chalmers.
6: We know that Australians are under pressure, and we know that rising global inflation and interest rates are making this harder. So in the face of all of this heightened global instability, it was encouraging to see underlying inflation moderate in the month-to-month figures.
3: How much, Ian, of this inflation problem is genuinely being imported from overseas or a result of overseas factors, and how much is being

0: generated here in Australia?
1: A lot of it is coming from overseas. And if you look at the numbers just for the month, it's divided up into what's known as tradables and non-tradables. Now, non-tradables are the stuff that we deliver here that's not imported. And non-tradable inflation was absolutely zero. The tradables, that was at 1.3%. So you can see that it's the stuff we're importing that's becoming more expensive. And that 1.3%, a lot of that is fuel. The other interesting thing for the monthly figure too was that discretionary spending went backwards. So households are trying to make savings wherever they can. Non-discretionary spending, however, was up quite substantially. So that means you can't avoid those things like rent. You can't avoid the fuel price. All the things you can't avoid, they're going up in price.
0: A day ago, after that interest rate rise by the RBA, most people were saying a further rise this year is looking quite likely. After the release of these figures, what's your view on whether it is or not?
1: There's been quite a shift. The economists are quite mixed. There are some who believe, yep, we're going to have another rate hike in November. Some have pulled back a little bit. But if you look at stock markets, it's an unequivocal, the chances of a rate hike in November are right off. The market was going absolutely nowhere this morning. It was just level pegging. And then when these numbers dropped, it's shot up. It's up around about 1% at the moment.
0: Chief Business Correspondent Ian Verinder. The details of a Greens leadership contest are usually secret. The party room generally meets to choose its leader by consensus. But this time was different. A ballot was held to decide who would replace Larissa Waters, who announced this week she was stepping down on health grounds. And its results were made public. The winner, New South Wales Senator David Shoebridge. The former barrister has vowed to return hope to Australian politics alongside the new deputy leader, Steph Hodgins-May. You'll hear from Senator Hodgins-May shortly. First, this report from Oliver Gordon.
2: Bold ambitions on day one.
3: We're here to beat down One Nation, and we're here to replace Labor and return hope and faith to politics.
2: In his first appearance as leader, Senator David Shoebridge whacks his political opponents.
3: The call I'm not hearing is, what do we want? Gradual change. When do we want it? In due course. That is the dead politics of Labor. It's the dead politics of the coalition. And when you really test it, it's the dead politics of One Nation.
2: While positioning the party he now leads as one primarily concerned with lifting up downtrodden Australians.
3: We are going to be in this fighting for all of you, those millions of Australians across the country who are struggling despite their best efforts to keep their heads above water.
2: The 11 Greens parliamentarians were divided on their choice.
4: The results on primary votes were David Shoebridge, 6 votes, Meryn Faruqi, 3 votes, Sarah Hanson-Young, 2 votes.
2: Greens whip Nick McKim reading the results of a rare leadership ballot for the party, which has in the past decided leaders by consensus.
4: The results on a 2 candidate preferred after the allocation of preferences were David Shoebridge, 7 votes, Meryn Faruqi, 4 votes. So David Shoebridge has been elected as the new leader of the Australian Greens.
2: Following the result, Senator Meryn Faruqi released a statement on social media, expressing her disappointment the party room chose another direction. It did not include a congratulations, and it pushed for the party to change the way it elects leaders by giving all members a say in the decision, not just parliamentarians. Dr. Zare Ghazarian is Associate Professor of Politics at Monash University.
5: What we've seen today is a bit of a division within the Greens. We've seen a split vote, so 7 votes for and 4 votes against, within a party room that just has 11 MPs. And in my mind, I think this is the first time where we've seen such a clear division in the Greens party. Usually they've been very united and they've been very effective at not airing their dirty laundry to the broader political debate. But this time it seems that those divisions have been running deep, and we see this result as it is today.
2: Senator Shoebridge replaces outgoing leader Larissa Waters, who's stepping away from the role for health reasons.
5: The challenge for the Greens at the moment really is now going to be for the new leader, Senator Shoebridge, to demonstrate what type of approach he's going to take. And certainly the expectation is that there will be a bit more of an activist streak, perhaps.
2: At last year's federal election, the Greens' primary vote remained steady, but the party lost 3 of its 4 lower house seats. Since then, polls have shown rival minor party One Nation ascending, capturing the imagination of the broader political debate.
5: This makes it really difficult for the Greens to have that cut through that they need. And they do need to cut through because ultimately they are in competition with not just the major parties, but also minor parties as well.
2: Making this election of a new party leader particularly high stakes.
5: This is probably one of the most pivotal moments for the Australian Greens in the contemporary era. They're facing headwinds, not just electoral headwinds, but also a changing party dynamic in front of them. So how they respond is going to have huge implications for the party's success in the future.
2: Senator Shoebridge is the 6th leader in the party's history and will take on the role alongside newly elected Deputy Leader Senator Steph Hodgins-May, a Victorian senator who entered Parliament just 2 years ago after a career as an environmental lawyer.
0: Oliver Gordon there. And as you heard, Steph Hodgins-May is relatively new to public office and is relatively unknown on the national stage. When I caught up with the new deputy leader just before we came on air, I began by asking her to introduce herself.
6: Well, I can tell you I'm going to bring a lot of energy to this role. I'm a mother of 2 young kids, so I've certainly got some experience wrangling, and I have a huge amount of campaign experience. I've run in the lower house many times, but I feel really proud to have been a senator for the last couple of years and to have the support of my party room to take the fight to Labor and to the far right in the lead up to the next federal election, and given the opportunity to build our movement to something that I think is exciting, that is hopeful, and that will genuinely restore people's trust in politics at a time when it is increasingly diminishing. We have major parties that are simply beholden to their corporate donors, to tech billionaires, and I hope that I can inject that energy back into the party and back into the community to demonstrate that we can do things differently and we can demand better outcomes for communities.
0: Your predecessor, Maureen Faruqi, put out quite an extraordinary statement saying many in the party will be disappointed by the election result. Sounds like one of the main challenges is to try and unite the party.
6: I'm feeling really optimistic about the outpouring of support that we've had for the new team that is taking this forward. I'm also incredibly thankful to both Maureen and Larissa for their leadership over recent time. It's been an incredibly challenging political context. I think we understand that people's material needs are not being met, and we are seeing the corporatisation of our political system. And I'm encouraged by the strength of our party room, by the strength of our movement. And I'm in this job to grow that movement with David and to ensure that we get the best outcomes that genuinely make people's lives better and meet their material needs.
0: David Shoebridge, the new leader, has said it's clear politics as usual is not providing the answers people are desperately calling for. Wouldn't the polls suggest that people think it's One Nation rather than the Greens that are providing those answers?
6: Well, this is our challenge. You know, people are switching off the political system because they're scratching their head saying, who did this lot work for? And it is our challenge to demonstrate. And I think we are doing that. We can meet their politics of fear and division with a politics of hope, of optimism and of action. And that's what we need to do. We need to genuinely improve people's lives. And we know the solutions. They're out there, as I've indicated. We have stared down AUKUS, we have staring down the gas corporations who are pocketing the wealth that belongs to Australians, and we're staring down the tech billionaires. And we are in that place to ensure and push Labor to replace them, to confront them. If they don't do that, then we replace them. That is our goal.
0: But I guess how is that message any different to the one that you took to the bruising federal election, which saw Adam Bandt, the previous leader, lose his seat? What is different?
6: What is different is that we are more and more people are switching on to the fact that these parties are owned.
0: One Nation is on the rise. The Greens have made very small gains, but really the polls have looked pretty stagnant in terms of the last year or two.
6: Well, it's our job to change that, and that's exactly why I nominated as deputy leader, and why I'm so encouraged. But that David is at the helm, and with our team, we need to do more work, and that's what we're doing. We are in there. We are saying there is money to be saved. There are the answers are there, and I I'm an optimist, and I believe that with this action in place, with really highlighting Labor's failures that have really enabled, I think, an environment for one nation to flourish, that we can address those, we can confront those.

0: We can prove to Australians that there is a better way, and that way is not one nation and their politics of hate and division.
1: Did Larissa Waters fail to adequately sell that message? Because, as I say, those polls haven't significantly moved since she took over.
0: Larissa has done an extraordinary job. I'm incredibly sad at a personal level that she's had to step down under these circumstances. I'm so relieved that she's going to be rejoining us in the next term of parliament, in the parliamentary term once she's taken some leave. But we have a big job ahead of us, and I'm not pretending otherwise. But what I'm saying is that we've got the team. We're going to build the movement needed to demonstrate to people that we can meet their material needs. They don't need to have these concerns, and that hatred, fear and division isn't the answer, nor is the corporate capture of these political parties. And I think that's becoming increasingly clear.
1: You want to be a major party, not a minor one. How would you tackle the high inflation the government is grappling with?
0: Well, let's tax these corporations. They're making record profits at a time when a war is occurring across the region, war that Australia was quick to jump on. Let's tax these corporations adequately and see some of those windfall profits. I think there is enormous amount that we can be doing, and we're simply not seeing the leadership that Australians deserve at a federal level.
1: Steph Hodgins-May, thank you so much for joining us.
0: Thanks for your time.
1: Newly elected Greens Deputy Leader Steph Hodgins-May. This is PM. I'm Barbara Miller. You can catch the program live or you can catch up later on ABC Listen. Coming up, air safety investigators focus on staff shortages and fatigue in near-miss incidents at Sydney Airport. One of New South Wales' biggest open-cut mines has been given state approval to continue extracting coal until 2045. The Hunter Valley mine was due to close at the end of the year, putting an estimated 1,500 jobs at risk. The decision by the New South Wales Independent Planning Commission to extend the mine's life has infuriated climate advocates, who say it will now be impossible for the state to meet its emissions reductions targets. Charlotte King from the ABC's climate team reports.
2: Hunter Valley Operations has had a presence in the Singleton community for decades. The mayor, Sue Moore, is pleased it will continue to do so.
3: It's definitely very positive news for the 1,500 workers, not only them and their families, but all the flow-on support workers, support businesses that rely on this coal mine.
2: After a three-day public hearing in July and more than 10,000 written submissions, the New South Wales Planning Commission has approved the mine's application to continue extracting thermal and metallurgical coal for another two decades. The project is expected to generate more than 809 million tonnes of gross CO2 emissions over those 19 years, more than seven times the state's current total annual emissions. In its statement of reasons for the decision, the Commission acknowledged that the project would contribute to an increase in global emissions and noted that Australia is already experiencing the impacts of climate change.
4: The Commission also accepts that climate change is likely to result in increased temperatures and heat-related impacts, adverse effects on the ecosystem and biodiversity, and increased risks to critical infrastructure and communities. The Commission considers that the project's GHG emissions would contribute to the cumulative emissions driving those climate change impacts.
2: It said those impacts were balanced against the significant employment, business, social and economic benefits of the mine extension. The Commission has also imposed conditions to limit coal exports to jurisdictions that have policies for reducing greenhouse gas emissions, consistent with the goals of the Paris Agreement. And it wants operators to maximise the use of renewable energy at the mine and purchase additional carbon offsets. The New South Wales Minister for Finance and Natural Resources, Courtney Hussos, says the state will still meet its net zero targets despite the mine extension.
5: This coal mine will be regulated, as all coal mines are in New South Wales, by the EPA and the greenhouse gas emission standards. We believe that we can have coal mining jobs and meet net zero targets. It's not one or the other.
2: But a report from the state government's independent Net Zero Commission from December last year found continued expansions to coal mining in New South Wales are not consistent with the state's legislated emissions reduction targets or the Paris Agreement temperature goals that the Climate Change Act gives effect to. The General Manager of Hunter Valley Operations, Dave Foster, was careful to note the mine's economic contribution when he spoke to reporters at a press conference this afternoon.
6: HVO is considered an economic anchor for the Hunter. We've contributed around $7 billion over the last 4 years to the economy, and we're now happy that we can continue doing that.
2: That was before the press conference was interrupted by a climate activist.
7: Why do you think that... Look, I'm from Newcastle.
8: I'll talk to you in a minute.
7: Yeah, no, I understand that, but I'm here from Newcastle. I'm a young person.
8: We'll talk to you in a minute.
7: I understand the Hunter is important, mate. The Hunter is important. It's not more important than my future or our future or anyone else's future.
2: Greg Mullins is a New South Wales firefighter and former fire chief and holds a position on the Climate Council.
9: Look, of course there's an impact on families who rely on the mines for their income.
2: But he says climate impacts from the mine will be felt long into the future.
9: Yes, I'm really fired up by this because I know we've got a terrible fire season coming. Probably this year will be a bad one, but 27, 28. Climate change with a super El Nino on top of it isn't a good thing. The reason is because of pollution from the burning of coal, oil and gas.
2: The mine extension still needs to be approved by the Commonwealth.
1: That's Charlotte King from the ABC's climate team. The Transport Safety Watchdog has released preliminary reports into a string of near misses at Sydney Airport, finding fatigue and staff shortages are having an impact. The Australian Transport Safety Bureau launched the inquiries after moving planes came closer to one another than is considered safe. In one of the incidents, a cabin crew member was injured when a pilot had to hit the brakes. Christy Sexton-McGrath reports.
10: It's Australia's busiest and most complex airport, but behind the scenes, the people responsible for keeping aircraft safely apart at Sydney Airport are under pressure.
11: The first incident, a near collision between a Dash 8 and a Boeing 737, has been assessed as a Cat A runway incursion, the most serious level on the international scale, and only the third such incident in Australia since our records began in 2003.
10: That's Australian Transport Safety Bureau Commissioner Angus Mitchell speaking today as the watchdog released four preliminary reports into multiple incidents at Sydney Airport. Here, he's referring to a near miss on July 27 when a Qantas plane was cleared to cross a runway as another, smaller Qantas plane was landing. Less than 2 weeks later, there was another incident involving a Jetstar and Qatar Airways plane. A Jetstar cabin crew member was injured when the aircraft stopped abruptly. Angus Mitchell says there were 11 incidents involving aircraft on the ground within a three-week period in July and August. In particular, he's talking about air traffic control, or ATC.
11: Including runway incursions, taxiway near collisions and losses of separation attributed to ATC. Nationally, occurrence rates have remained steady over the past decade. At Sydney, however, ground conflictions attributed to ATC actions have increased since the COVID recovery. Sydney has also recorded twice the annual average number of information and procedural errors compared to other airports.
10: Staffing, overtime and the way controllers are rostered are all under the microscope.
11: Our investigations are, however, looking to understand the significance of staff resourcing pressures within the tower. Specifically, the practice of combining operational roles, the routine reliance on overtime to fill shifts, and training or supervision activities being conducted alongside operational duties.
10: Fatigue is another focus.
11: Our report also notes that Air Service's own roster modelling predicted elevated fatigue risks for staff at the time of many of the occurrences, in some cases applicable to multiple personnel on the shift.
10: Unlike many of its international counterparts, Sydney Airport is squeezed onto a relatively small footprint of just 907 hectares. That's about half the size of Melbourne Airport. Dr. Oosh Tuhan is a senior lecturer in aviation at the University of New South Wales, Canberra, and says that makes the airport a highly complex operating environment.
12: Sydney Airport is one of the biggest gateway. Or if you think about globally, we can compare Sydney Airport with Singapore, Istanbul Airport. Every country has one major gateway airport. It's a big hub. It's collecting national traffics, domestic traffics come together. Then it's distributing to overseas or collecting from overseas, distributing to the national and domestic airports. So it's a big hub. and complex environment. The job for air traffic controllers is not easy there. It's complex work.
10: The control towers are run by Air Services Australia, which is a government-owned agency. Transport Minister Catherine

0: King today announced the government will establish the Sydney Airport Air Traffic Control Independent Assurance Panel. The panel will oversee air services workforce planning, recruitment, training and rostering in response to the Transport Safety Bureau's preliminary findings. Air Services Australia says it's already taking steps to ease the pressure faced by its workforce. The ATSB plans on releasing the preliminary reports into two more incidents at Sydney Airport in the coming weeks.
1: Christy Sexton-McGrath there, and that's PM for this Wednesday. You can catch the program anytime on ABC Listen or get news and analysis on all our top stories on the ABC website. I'm Barbara Miller. Good night.

0: Good evening, Oliver Chaseling with ABC News. Luke Gosling's legal team is confident five officials from the Thai embassy could prove his innocence in relation to assault charges. Jack Hislop reports.
1: Mr. Gosling is charged with two counts of assaulting NT Administrator David Connolly at the NT Thai Grand Festival in July, which he denies. The MP's matter was mentioned in Darwin local court this afternoon, where his lawyer, Marty Ost SC, said five witnesses from the Thai embassy who were at the Thai festival could completely clear Mr. Gosling and prove his innocence. But Mr. Ost also said it was unclear whether the embassy officials would claim diplomatic immunity and therefore not have to provide evidence. Mr. Gosling's matter, which includes a breach of bail charge, will return to court on the 25th of November.
0: The Pentagon says US forces have withdrawn from their remaining bases in Iraq. The departure is broadly popular in Iraq, with estimates that upwards of 500,000 Iraqis had been violently killed since the US-led invasion in 2003. This man in Baghdad says he's happy that US forces are leaving.
2: Our feeling? It fills our heart with joy, and I feel on the day of the American forces withdrawal is like I'm born again, and I'm 70 years old. The withdrawal of the American forces is the withdrawal of the occupier. We should invest and allow militias to surrender their weapons to the government.
0: Governments around the world are being urged to lean on the laws they already have to regulate artificial intelligence. US President Donald Trump has announced leading AI companies have agreed to police themselves after a lunch at the White House. Sam Spencer is CEO of Aristotle Metadata and an adjunct professor in data governance at University of Canberra. He doesn't think self-regulation will work, but he has faith in existing laws.
3: Fraud's illegal. We don't need cyber fraud. You know, theft is illegal. Cyber theft is still illegal. AI theft is still illegal. What we need to do is just rely on the laws that are already there in place to make sure that we're holding them to account.
0: New research published in The Lancet Oncology shows that one in eight cancers were likely caused by infections, adding to more well-known reasons like sun exposure and smoking. The ABC's science reporter Jacinta Bowler explains what's new in this research.
4: We already know that there are some infections that do cause cancer. One you might be aware of is HPV, and that actually can lead to cervical cancer. The other big ones, so there's a couple of other ones that are the focus here. Helicobacter pylori is a bacteria that is in your gut and that can cause cancer as well. Epstein-Barr virus, hepatitis C and hepatitis B. So all of these infections are things that we do know about and they don't always cause cancer, but there is enough of them around the world and people infected with them around the world that there are millions of cases of cancer coming from just these infections.
0: And back home, the 12th edition of the annual Million Dollar Fish competition will kick off across the Top End tomorrow. 100 barramundi, valued at $10,000 a catch, have been tagged and released into NT waters for the event, along with the $1 million barra. Tourism Minister Marie-Claire Boothby says the competition is an excellent revenue source for territory businesses.
5: Last year, this brought in 6,000 visitors to the Northern Territory in our off-peak season, which is fantastic for locals, but also for our visitors. This kind of event is something that only happens in the Northern Territory, and we're really proud that we could launch this today.
0: And to sport, Brazil's national men's soccer coach has credited Australia's aggressive play following their 2-0

0: with high intensity, and in some moment of the game we had difficulty, but at the end we were able to show good quality.
1: And that's the latest from the ABC newsroom. You can stay up to date via our website and social media. There'll be more news at 7.
2: Today in Australia-wide, we hear that fossil fuel companies are sponsoring hundreds of programs in schools where children are encouraged to use plastic straws to drill for oil through layers of white bread.
3: He had white bread and he'd put Nutella on one lap piece of bread, then he'd put sprinkles on the next piece, and he'd just make this big 4 or 5 layer sandwich.
2: Later we hear why not everyone agrees with industry involvement in the classroom. And staying beneath the surface, Queensland geologists sink a 3 kilometre deep borehole to extract rock samples to find out what lies beneath.
4: Often we hear about things that are found at the surface, so, you know, dinosaurs in Winton or big marine reptiles in Richmond here in Queensland, but we might forget about all the stuff that's still hundreds of metres and sometimes even more than that, still underground.
2: I'm Sinead Mangan in Perth, and this is Australia Wide, coming to you from Whadjuk country. Let's head now to Singleton in regional New South Wales, where more than 1,000 coal miners are waiting to learn whether they will have jobs by Christmas. Hunter Valley Operations has applied to the government to continue mining coal at the North Mine until 2045. Its licence to mine coal was due to lapse in December, and our reporter Amelia Bernasconi has the latest. Now, Amelia, what was decided today?
5: Hi, Sinead. Yes, well, after years in the planning system, really, today the Hunter Valley Operations team did get the tick for their full 19-year extension. Here near Singleton, I'm actually sitting at the mine at the moment, and there's certainly a sense of just a big exhale, a big sigh of relief. Like I said, this has been years in the planning system, and certainly in the last 12 to 18 months, things have heightened. There was an extension granted last year, just a short-term extension, because the mine was so close to its expiration date. And now there is some sense of certainty. This still needs a federal tick of approval, but it is, as the mine manager described it to me earlier today, this was the really big concerning hurdle that they've now cleared in their plans to extend out to the mid-2040s.
2: For those obviously working at the mine, a sense of relief, but not everybody was happy about it. What else have you heard?
5: No, well, certainly. I mean, through this whole process, this was one of the largest outpourings of public submissions to an independent planning commission hearing that I've ever seen. More than 10,000 people wrote to the commission during its deliberations, and about 40% of those were in objection to this proposal. It is among the largest mine extensions that New South Wales has seen. Environmental groups are labelling today's decision as a generational failure. I've just been out at a property with a local farmer who she's fourth generation and fears that now with this looming, she might be the generation that it just gets too hard for, that she's got to sell the farm. When we think about this bigger picture with climate goals, in the lead up to this announcement today, a lot of environmental groups were saying if this is approved, we're not going to be able to reach the 2050 targets that the New South Wales government has set out. The government disputes that, but there has been this, back and forth, the whole process of how pivotal this one mine could potentially be in the state and country meeting our emissions goals into the future.
2: Amelia, you said there was 10,000 submissions, 40% against, 60% pro. So this issue really does divide the Hunter Valley.
5: It does, and even down to the point, someone who wasn't comfortable going on the record with us today because they knew someone who spoke out, like I said, this has been going for some time, who spoke out previously and was met not only with online abuse, but in the community as well. There really is friction around this, Sinead. And, I'm speaking to you from mining heartland, the tradition here around Musselbrook and Singleton areas. There's a lot of generational wealth from mining, but there's certainly a lot of people in the community who want to see this end. A lot of this conversation, though, has also been around transitioning the workforce safely. And even those against the mine extension, they did certainly want the workers to be looked after. There was no real phase-out plan, which was part of the contention around whether this would get a shorter-term approval or just be refused. But

0: There is legislation that's currently been held up in the state parliament here in New South Wales that would have protected the jobs that would have had the company would have had to have a phase out plan to look after the people, as you know, our energy mix differs.
1: Going back to that environmental issue, what sort of environmental allowances has the operator, being Hunter Valley, had to do to continue to mine coal there until 2045? As you said, it's a 19-year extension, and Australia has these targets. What sort of allowances have they had to make?
0: Well, as part of the conditions announced today, there's a few different management plans that the mine will need to put forward within the next 12 months, things from a greenhouse gas mitigation plan through to scope 3 management plans, which are the emissions from the coal when it's burnt overseas, as well as a comprehensive closure management plan. But I think what was the most interesting of the conditions put out today is that the mine will need to limit its coal exports to countries that have similar policies or are signatories to the Paris Agreement. So I think in terms of who the mine is exporting to at the moment, that won't materially change things, but it may have changed potential markets into the future. So that was an interesting point that, yeah, the mine will now only be able to export to countries that have policies for reducing their greenhouse gas emissions that are consistent with the goals of the Paris Agreement.
1: So what next? What will give the final tick of approval for this 19-year extension, Amelia?
0: Well, there is just a federal tick that needs to come now. The mine operators seem quite hopeful in that, but on the other side, there is certainly every chance for some kind of appeal from the environmental groups that have been lobbying against this. So not all put in the rear view just yet. So we'll wait and see if and when any legal challenges are mounted or whether it gets across the line.
1: Amelia Brenasconi, thanks very much for talking to Australia Wide.
0: Thanks, Sinead.
2: ABC Australia Wide.
1: The family of a teenager who was paralysed after a motorcycle crash in an off-road area in Western Australia's Midwest says the region's first four-wheel drive ambulance is well overdue. But with only 7 currently scattered around the regional parts of the vast state, there are fears other areas are being left behind. Chloe Henville has the story.
3: James Hipper was just 17 years old when he broke his neck and spine last year while motorbike riding with friends in sand dunes at Geraldton, 420 kilometres north of Perth. With no off-road ambulance in the coastal city, his sister Serenity Thorley knew she had to step up.
4: We were so far in the dunes, we knew that no one was coming. He kept trying to get his helmet off and I realised he couldn't move it, so I took it off for him. And that's when he kind of said, I can't feel my legs, like I don't know what to do, and the boys didn't really know what to do either.
3: Ms Thorley, then 22, was told by emergency services to take James to meet paramedics at the entrance to the dunes, about a kilometre away. Other young bystanders helped lift him onto the tray of a ute using a swag.
4: It was pretty daunting, especially when I had to sit on the back of the tray and hold my brother, and he had a break in his neck, like just the thought that one wrong move, had I not held him over a bump well enough, like I could have lost him then and there, which is really scary.
3: James was diagnosed as paraplegic, and doctors confirmed the damage happened in the crash, not while being moved after. But his mum, April Hipper, says the ordeal left the bystanders and broader community shaken.
5: As his parents, we had to, like, reaffirm to them that we know they did the best they could. You're having to put young people's minds at ease because they're thinking they've damaged him more. He did have a break in his neck and, you know, one wrong move, he could have gone. Yeah, you're dealing with major injuries and young people trying to do the right thing with no medical support in a really intense moment.
3: A year later, St John WA has confirmed Geraldton is set to receive a four-wheel drive ambulance in October, the first off-road paramedic van in the Midwest. It's a relief for Ms Hipper.
5: It's been needed for a long time and I can't be more happier to hear that that's going to happen. Geraldton isn't a small city. We're quite big. So the fact that it's taken ongoing events for it to finally, and you know, maybe a bit of advocation as well for this to come about, I really do think it's been left to the wayside for too long.
3: While the new off-road ambulance is positive news for Geraldton, there are still concerns about emergency responses in the wider Midwest region.
6: A four-drive ambulance would be invaluable. There's a lot more people getting out and about and they're left in a bit more vulnerable position.
3: That's Mount Magnet Shire President Jorgen Jensen.

0: who lives about 340 kilometres away from Geraldton.
1: It does happen occasionally, obviously out on stations or exploration camp or just someone prospecting. Most of our dirt roads or unsealed roads are in a fairly good condition, but having said that, they are still susceptible to weather damage and flash flooding, which does require high ground clearance to travel across, and obviously the standard ambulances do not have that.
0: Councillor Jensen says getting injured people into town is a challenge in the sprawling shires.
1: We're a smaller shire compared to some around here, so some of the shires would be a bit more vulnerable as far as that goes from some of their outer limits to get them into town or to a point where they can get medical attention.
0: St John WA says it continually reviews its regional fleet requirements, taking into account operational demand, geography and local conditions. But Councillor Jensen says it's another example of regional and remote areas missing out.
1: The Midwest is a good area that gets probably a little bit left behind in some aspects, especially the outer Midwest. But yeah, it doesn't take away from the fact that it is needed. I mean, it's just another example of something that is needed and probably is going to take too long to adequately service.
2: Mount Magnet Shire President Jorgen Jensen ending that story from Chloe Henville. A treasure trove of fossils and rock samples could help scientists understand an ancient reef that's now buried underneath the Australian outback. Near Blackall in Queensland, geologists sunk a 3 kilometre deep borehole to extract rock samples. But as Crispian Yeomans finds out, very little is known about this mysterious fossil record.
3: It's dry, it's sandy, it's the Queensland outback, but 2 kilometres underneath sits an ancient coral reef that has been left largely untouched for millennia. All that remain are fossils from a past time.
4: Often we hear about things that are found at the surface, so, you know, dinosaurs in Winton or big marine reptiles in Richmond here in Queensland, but we might forget about all the stuff that's still hundreds of metres and sometimes even more than that, still underground.
3: Dr. Espen Knutsen is a paleontologist from the Queensland Museum. He says back when this ancient reef was formed, the world was much warmer, sea levels were higher, and the coral reef, now buried underneath outback Queensland, was teeming with marine life.
4: About 400-ish million years ago, in the Devonian period, we had all these shallow marine habitats, and that's where you get these reefs forming. So there'll be reefs mainly of sponges and primitive corals. But obviously, just like the reefs you have today, you have all these other animals that live in the reef and have that as a habitat. So that might be fish or cephalopods, like squid-like animals, and ammonites, so ammonite relatives and that sort of thing.
3: Are these animals likely to be similar to animals that exist today?
4: In some ways, I suppose, in lifestyle, clams, now they have today, but they're a completely different group, so the insides look very different. But also things like snails you might find, and obviously fish would have been around, but some different types of fish. You do have a fish that looks superficially similar to a modern day fish, but you also have things called placoderms that have sort of armoured heads and the front of the body, so bony plates.
3: In the past year, a Geoscience Australia project has drilled a 3 kilometre hole into the Earth's crust and pulled out hundreds of rock samples and fossils, including from this reef. Geoscience Australia's Mitchell Bomer headed up the project.
5: We actually cored around 975 metres, and that's the most core that anyone's pulled out of this Devonian Adervale Basin. So we've got a really good look at these rocks. We can see them basically from the top of that unit all the way to the bottom without a break. And we know exactly what they're made of. We haven't fully done the research on that yet, but we know that they're a series of land-based deposits that mix from really coarse to gravels to really fine red beds, they're called. So it's really interesting and yeah, it's great to see, and we're looking forward to doing a bit more sort of investigation on those.
3: The federal government project cost $31 million and was supposed to find a thick, borey salt layer that could be turned into an underground hydrogen battery, as well as map the minerals and groundwater in the Adervale Basin. But the project didn't find the salt they were looking for.
5: We did intercept other types of evaporitic rocks. So these are rocks that are formed by the evaporation of a highly saline lake or a cut-off ocean. And we found things like geological structures and textures in the rock around that area that actually tell us that the rock salt was there in the past.
3: Right. So does that mean that there is no salt underneath, you know, the towns of Blackall within the Adervale Basin area?
5: Well, so the borey salt is actually a broadly understood unit that's been intercepted in other boreholes. So we know that it's there. We know the borey salt exists in the region, and

0: We didn't find it, but there are other boreholes that have found it, and it's got a fairly decent distribution across the area.
1: The fossils and rocks the project did find could help solve one of the world's biggest mysteries of paleontology, why prehistoric fish grew to be so big. Dr. Geoffrey Gillidot studies the evolution of ocean atmosphere chemistry from the George Mason University in the United States. He's also been watching this project closely.
2: Based on some rocks in other places in the world, like for example in the Western US, we saw evidence that there was a major rise in oxygen in the oceans across the early to middle part of this Devonian period. So we're trying to see if that's a global signal, and that's why we're looking at another place, which is, very, very far away in the Atabale Basin in Queensland.
1: This limestone, extracted from kilometres under the Queensland outback, is now with the University of Queensland in Brisbane for further study.
3: Crispian Yeomans reporting there. A retired WA science teacher is questioning the role of industry-backed education programs after students in her classroom were told gas was the answer to the energy transition and used plastic straws to drill for oil. The experience is part of a broader investigation that found fossil fuel companies are sponsoring hundreds of programs in schools, sporting clubs, and museums, as the Climate Team's Nathan Morris reports.
4: Retired high school teacher Alison Holt had never heard of the Energy Club before she was told it would be taking over her science class at Busselton Senior High School in Western Australia.
5: I said, "What's that?" And they said, "Oh, they just come in and, talk about mining and the petrochemical industry." And I immediately my hair went up on the back of my neck, and I'm, "What do you mean? What are they coming to do?" "Oh, they've done it every year. Don't worry about it," sort of thing.
4: The Energy Club used to be called the Petroleum Club, and Woodside Energy and ExxonMobil are just two of the major oil and gas companies it lists as sponsors of its next generation energy program. During one of the presentations, Alison recalls a demonstration to explain petroleum exploration drilling.
5: He had white bread and he'd put Nutella on one lap piece of bread, then he'd put sprinkles on the next piece, and he'd just make this big 4 or 5 layer sandwich.
4: Students were then invited to drill for oil using plastic straws pushed down through the layers of bread. Alison said her concern was not about the science, but the way the presentations framed the role of gas.
5: Talked about how gas was the answer, in the transition to renewable energy. The bit about renewables was about how lithium batteries were, only in the early stages, and that they were, and this is only a couple of years ago, that they were super, super heavy, and that your cars wouldn't be good with them. And really,
6: You couldn't tell with them.
5: the bit was, it was a negative, in other words, about renewables. And they mentioned about wind turbines and the odd thing like that, but it was piecemeal and it wasn't in a positive light because gas is the transition.
4: In a statement, Energy Club WA General Manager Kate McCarthy said its educational program was reviewed by participating schools to ensure the content was appropriate.
3: The classroom teacher is always present during the presentation, and the teacher and school are engaged for feedback on the program and its contents at each visit. Sponsors of the Next Generation Schools program do not contribute to the committee to develop or review the contents of the program.
4: The Energy Club was one of at least 260 educational programs backed by fossil fuel companies, identified in a report by climate advocacy group CommsDeclare. Belinda Noble is the founder.
7: Our investigation found there is an unacceptable amount of marketing to children in the very places where they should be able to trust the information they're getting. So we found more than 260 programs across the country in everything from schools to museums to sports groups. Even teacher education programs are sponsored by fossil fuel corporations.
4: Another program with broad access to Australian schools is the Teacher Earth Science Education Program in Victoria, which is sponsored by a number of coal companies. One of its teacher resources included a unit on, quote, greening coal, a phrase that critics argue suggests the climate impacts of burning coal could be remedied.
7: Building trusted emotional connections with children in institutional environments, we think, can only be described as petro-grooming.
4: The Teacher Earth Science Education Program is also supported by renewable energy and critical minerals companies. And in a statement, its chair, Jill Stevens, rejected the suggestion.

0: The organisation was captured by the resources industry.
1: Our educational material is scientifically accurate and is not influenced by our partners. Our industry partners are fully disclosed to all participants in our professional development.
0: Comms Declare founder, Belinda Noble, again.
2: 80% of parents that we polled believe that schools should be funded by governments, not fossil fuel corporations.
0: Deakin University researcher, Associate Professor Eve Mays, says long-standing partnerships can shape how students learn about climate change and the energy transition.
3: The intention is to improve the community perception of the industry. That might be it, but that also might be in terms of how particular topic areas are taught, whether that's climate change, whether that's energy transition, and the possibility of shaping how children and young people learn about those issues.
4: Associate Professor Eve Mays from Deakin University there, and she was speaking to our reporter, Nathan Morris.
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4: To the New South Wales Hunter region now, where after 25 long years, the wait is finally over.
6: As your Lord Mayor, players of the Newcastle Knights 2026 team, if you win the grand final, a civic reception awaits you at City Hall. And I'll make sure that every player of the 2026 season gets a key to the city, and I'll throw keys to the city into the coaching staff as well. So, go Unites.
4: Newcastle Lord Mayor Gavin Morris giving some further motivation to his town's Newcastle Knights, who are heading to the NRL Grand Final. The Knights have secured their place in the biggest game of the Rugby League season after producing one of the most dramatic finals victories in recent memories, defeating the Penrith Panthers 22 points to 14, despite trailing at halftime.
7: Unbelievable. The crowd is unbelievable. The town's unbelievable. And yet we're all happy.
8: Oh man, we're over the moon. We've been all season waiting for this, training, preparing, and now we've actually done it.
9: What an amazing feeling. The best half of football I've ever seen in my life. And I've been here a long time. Great coaching effort, but the passion and the love for each other, you can just feel early on in the season that they're fantastic, they really are.
10: How much does this game mean to you guys?
9: Oh, well, we didn't realise it meant so much until we saw it. But a lot.
10: Yeah.
9: They deserve all they get, these boys. What a champion team. And just look at this place. It's lifted the whole town.
4: It's their first NRL Grand Final appearance since 2001. And just 12 months ago, the Knights finished the season with the wooden spoon. Now, they're one game away from another premiership, and they'll face the Sydney Roosters in the decider on Sunday. Knights fever has gripped the city as supporters count down the days, and they're literally painting the town red and blue. Knights diehard and professional painter Lachlan Gray surprised his fiancée by painting their house red and blue while she was at work.
11: I said to my mates a couple of weeks ago that if we made it to the grand final, that I'd paint my house red and blue, and watching it happen on Sunday, it sort of sunk in that I'm now have to paint the house red and blue.
12: So wait, how far along are you?
11: Look, I've just done the front for now, but I've got a few other jobs to do at work, and I might keep going. We'll see how I go with time.
12: Okay, so do this require specific trips to the hardware store to get some paint for the colours?
11: Yeah. Went and picked out some nice bright and vibrant red and blue yesterday, and
12: If I can ask you your housing situation, I mean, are you living with anyone else, and do they have opinions about the new colours of your house?
11: Yes, I actually own my house with my fiance, and it was a bit of a surprise when she got home yesterday. I did tell her that I was going to do it, but I don't think she actually thought I was going to do it. I was only 2 years old in 2001, so I don't quite remember it, but there was a house near the high school and the stadium that I do remember. So, I know people have done it in the past.
4: Newcastle Knights supporter Lachlan Gray and Newcastle Lord Mayor Gavin Morris is expecting a big response from his town, announcing that council will open the Knights' home ground, McDonald Jones Stadium, as a live site to watch Sunday's games.
13: Can we be the first NRL community to fill out two stadiums for the grand final? Let's give it our best crack ever. Fantastic news. Thank you to the state government for supporting this. It is great news. Newcastle, let's do it this Sunday for the Knights.
4: The Steel City abuzz for the NRL Grand Final on Sunday. And that is Australia-wide for today. I'm Sinead Mangan. Cheerio.

0: Good evening. Oliver Chaseling with ABC News. The Northern Territory Labor Party says the federal government should not be cutting backpacker numbers following changes to working holiday visas. Last week, NT opposition leader Selena Yeubo called on the federal government to provide the territory with exemptions, but Shadow Immigration Minister Chancey Paake went a step further today, calling on the cuts to be scrapped entirely. He says the reduction will have a big impact on NT businesses that rely on backpackers for staff.
1: Right across the country, backpackers should be removed from these changes because we know that when people come to Australia on a backpacker working holiday visa, they do their time in the cities, and to extend their visa, they have to go regional or remote.
0: There is still some hope that inflation could be close to its peak despite a sharp jump in August. Headline inflation rose from 3.5% over the year to July to 4%, driven by a rise in housing and fuel costs. Stephen Kokoulis from Market Economics says there are some mitigating circumstances behind the increase.
2: There was a 14.8% increase in petrol prices. That was partly a world price effect, but also the fact that excise cut was removed. The electricity prices continue to increase, but that in fact is partly the result again of the rebates coming to an end. So just got a few little skerricks that perhaps we've sort of negotiated the high point in this cycle.
0: An executive of Foodbank is encouraging Northern Territory residents struggling with the cost of living to reach out for support and food if they need it. Ben Scales says Foodbank has supported 15% more people in the past 12 months, but that yesterday's rate rise has put even more pressure on families. He says there's still stigma around getting help, but Foodbank provides a no-judgment service where everyone is welcome.
3: So people just need to ask, find the service that connect them to the services they need, and don't be too proud to come in and get support with food if needed.
0: New Deputy Leader of the Greens, Steph Hodgins-May, says she has a bold vision for the future of Australia. She will serve alongside David Shoebridge, who was elected in a party room meeting today after Larissa Waters resigned due to health issues. Senator Hodgins-May says the Greens can connect with Australians who are frustrated by the two-party system.
4: The Greens are not here to reform the Labor Party. We are here to replace the Labor Party. And I will be working alongside Senator Shoebridge to take the fight to those corporate parties. We have stared down the gas industry. We have stared down the warmongers, and we are staring down the tech billionaires.
0: Overseas, Norway's parliament has begun public hearings on ties between diplomats and politicians and the late sex offender Jeffrey Epstein. It follows the release of millions of files by the US Department of Justice in January. Norway's former Prime Minister Torbjørn Jagland is among a number of prominent Norwegians with ties to Epstein and under police investigation on corruption accusations. Norway's Queen Mette Marit has apologised for her friendship with Epstein, but is not subject to the hearing. Ukrainian officials say Russia has targeted energy infrastructure in a fresh wave of drone and missile strikes. It follows strikes in and around the capital Kyiv that killed four, including a 14-year-old child whose body was pulled from rubble. Russia acknowledged the assault, saying it had hit a data center in the capital, various power plants in the Kyiv region, and other infrastructure across the country. To sport, Sports Integrity Australia has banned the men's winner of this year's Stall Gift for 12 months after he recorded a positive drug test due to ADHD medication. Georgia Lenton-Williams reports.
5: In April, 21-year-old Olufemi Komolafe ran the famous Victorian foot race with a personal best time of 12.03. But following an investigation, Sports Integrity Australia has handed the medical student from Adelaide a 12

0: 6-month ban. He tested positive for ADHD medication. The organisers of the stall gift wouldn't confirm whether he had to return his $40,000 winner's cheque or whether he would be stripped of his title. In a statement, the organisers said integrity was fundamental to the competition and that it would work with sports bodies as the matter progresses.
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2: An investigation by Four Corners found a cybersecurity expert was able to take control of the BYD Shark 6 while it was driving.
3: There's some interesting stuff Four Corners brought up, especially about the security. 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But if people are really worried about this, there's an opportunity just to pull the communications unit and you won't have this problem.
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6: And I hope you've had a wonderful Wednesday. Troy Sincock for Spence Denny, who returns to ABC Evenings next Monday night. He's getting up nice and early all this week. And we'll hear him on the radio after 8 o'clock tonight because he raised a topic that I'm sure many of you will remember. And you can always be part of the program on 1300 222 891 or send me a text on 0467 922 891. Now, tomorrow night, we will be playing our jukebox at 9 o'clock and you can help us decide on our theme, if you like. What do you think would be topical or just really interesting? Well, it's the 1st of October tomorrow. Perhaps we could have a number of songs mentioning firsts or something of that description. We're in the middle of spring. Could be something to do with that. We've just had the AFL Grand Final. I mean, it can be way out there or it can be something that feels like it fits tomorrow night. Have a think about it for our jukebox. You can help us decide the theme. If you do have an idea, make sure you get in touch, 1300 222 891. And in just a moment, you can win yourself an ABC Evenings torch. You pop it on your keyring. You never know when it will come in handy. And we've got five categories. It's a lot of fun playing our quiz. The categories are A Question of Cutlery, Field of Dreams, Give Me a Clue, Life's a Beach, and Diamonds in the Rough. Yeah, they're out there. Who knows what those questions can be? Doesn't matter if you get them right or wrong. It's more about playing the game. So give me a call, 1300 222 891. It's also What Am I Wearing Wednesday? I've got a couple of clues for that as well. And you might be able to work out what I'm donning in the ABC studios this evening. It's pretty special. My grandma got it for me too. 1300 222 891. The Blockbuster Quiz next. In the meantime, here's the Bee Gees. 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

0: 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And I reckon I underestimated the Bee Gees when I was younger. I always used to think they were super cheesy, but I reckon the older I'm getting, the more and more I appreciate how good they really were and how they adapted sort of from genre to genre. They, you know, pop music, of course, they got involved in disco music. And Barry Gibb wrote some extraordinary songs over the years. And what incredible voices they have too. One of my great memories of my year seven teacher, his name was Peter Shearer. And he used to comb his hair a lot. He had this sort of greasy hair and he had a comb in his back pocket. He was constantly brushing his hair. But one of his big claim to fame was apparently when he was a child, he won a Bee Gees lookalike competition. And I remember him raising that in primary school and me thinking, who on earth are the Bee Gees? And then, of course, we were just surrounded by them on pretty much every radio station. Okay, and I think that's pretty appropriate music too for what we're about to enter into that could win you an ABC Evening's Torch. It's this.
1: On the principal of the school, and as a principal, you're supposed to know everything. I was just hoping that I wouldn't get asked this question.
2: Do you want Tony more than a game?
1: I have absolutely no idea.
3: And my favourite Einstein quote is, I know about two things, the expanding universe and human stupidity, and I'm not sure about the expanding universe.
4: Thanks for playing soft.
0: Oh, yes, we are going to play very soft this evening. There is nothing hard about the ABC Blockbuster Quiz where you could win yourself an ABC Evening's Torch, pop it on your keyring. It will get you out of the darkness and into the light. And we have five categories for you to play. Our first caller is James. G'day, James.
5: Greetings, greetings. How are you?
0: Good. Where are you calling from?
5: Where am I? Sunny Rosewater right now.
0: I love how you had to think about that, James. It's been a big day, has it?
5: Yes. Alarm clock went off at 3:30 and I'm just packing up from work right now.
0: So. My goodness. It went off at 3:30 this afternoon or 3:30 this morning?
5: No, this morning.
0: Wow, and here's Spence complaining about getting up early.
5: Yeah, well.
0: You've got it much, much tougher than him.
5: Sometimes you just got to, knuckle in and just get things done.
0: That is absolutely true. All right, well, it's kind of about midnight your time then, really.
5: I
0: hope you've still got enough energy to get through this. We've got five categories and you get to choose. It's also What Am I Wearing Wednesday, so I've got a question for you.

0: you. And in fact, let's kick off. Let's kick off with that.
1: Yes, indeed.
0: This was from my grandma when I was much younger. Anyway, it is from a place that is a town in Western Australia. Any ideas?
1: Look, let's just knuckle down. Oh.
0: You could fluke it with your first answer.
1: No. Okay, my first answer was Kalgoorlie.
0: No, it's not Kalgoorlie. But anyway, that doesn't count for anything. That's just what we're doing on the side. But I reckon someone will get it as we progress. All right, here's your categories, and you tell me which one you want to go with. Question of cutlery, Field of Dreams, Give Me a Clue, Life's a Beach, or Diamonds in the Rough?
1: Well, the only thing I've got, the commonality between me and the Bee Gees is my beard and my extending the growing block of hair at the moment. Okay. So, Diamond in the Rough.
0: Diamonds in the Rough, fantastic. I reckon my teacher, Mr. Shearer, who won the Bee Gees lookalike competition, had something to do with his teeth. I don't think it was so much to do with how he looked in the face. I think it was something to do with maybe dental work that was required. I'm not sure. Anyway, okay, Diamonds in the Rough. Here's your first question. What numerical value does a diamond hold on the Mohs scale of mineral hardness? Is it A, 8, B, 12, or C, 10? What numerical value does a diamond hold on the Mohs scale?
1: I really should know this. In my trade. So we use
0: Can
1: diamonds.
0: I ask, what is your trade? Are you a jeweller?
1: I have a customer that is a jeweller.
0: Okay.
1: And he's, I could call a friend. No, I'm an electrician.
0: Okay, great. Gotcha.
1: So good for drilling and
0: yes,
1: stuff.
0: Absolutely.
1: Let's go for 12.
0: Yeah, it's not 12, unfortunately. Yeah. I'm so sorry, James.
1: Well, that's the norm for me.
0: Yeah.
1: It is what it is.
0: Okay. It's about the participation, as I said, James. Someone had to kick us off, and it was you tonight, so you get that.
1: That's it. Righto, ciao.
0: Good on you. Thanks so much, James. Appreciate you playing. And Jackie has got the answer correct. It's ABC's Blockbuster Quiz, and Julie from Broadview's next. Hi, Julie.
2: Oh, hello, Troy. I'm again tonight.
0: Yes. Now, did you hear the question? Do you know the choices, or do you need them again?
2: I'll need them again, please.
0: Okay. From what I recall, you didn't do too badly last night. You got a couple, right?
2: Monday.
0: Oh, was it Monday? Jeez, the days are really blurring into one another. Okay. What numerical value does a diamond hold on the Mohs scale of mineral hardness? We know it's not 12, so it's either A, 8, or C, 10.
2: Is it 10?
0: Yep, it is 10. Diamond is the hardest known natural material on Earth, sitting at the very top of the Mohs scale. So good on you, Julie. You are you're as sharp as a diamond.
2: Right, thank you.
0: Okay, that's all right. My pleasure. Let's see how you go from here. You want to continue with Diamonds in the Rough, or would you like to change it up?
2: Change it up, please.
0: Okay. Would you prefer Field of Dreams, Give Me a Clue, Life's a Beach, or That's It?
2: Didn't you have something about cutlery in there?
0: Yeah, I did. Oh, that's right. That's right. I do too. How did I miss that one? A question of cutlery. That's what it's called.
2: Yes. Okay.
0: You'd like to go with that one?
2: Yes, please.
0: I want to ask you a question about what I'm wearing too, but I've lost my. Oh, here we go. I've lost my sheet. Before we go on to that, what am I wearing? I've already said I'm a town in Western Australia. Now, my location as a white settlement was chosen in 1883. Any idea what town this would be?
2: Would it be Denmark?
0: No, it's not Denmark. No, it is not Denmark, but that doesn't matter. Let's try a question of cutlery. Here is the first question. The English word spoon derives from an old English word spawn. With which original literal meaning? Does it mean A, small drinking implement, B, tiny hand or claw, or C, chip or splinter of wood? So the English word spoon derives from an old English word with what original literal meaning? A, small drinking implement, B, tiny hand or claw, or C, chip or splinter of wood?
2: I'm going to go B.
0: You know, I would have gone B. You sure you want to do that?
2: Yes, because I don't.

0: I want to be the winner again tonight.
1: Oh, it's so tough being the winner, isn't it? I mean, you win every day in life, Julie. Why would you need to win here tonight? You haven't won,
0: well,
1: unfortunately.
0: Because, no, and that's okay because I won Monday night.
1: Okay. Well, I mean, that was an extraordinary effort. That was 8 correct answers. Straight off the bat, you chose C pretty much every time. See, I thought you might have come in with the same technique, but that hasn't been the case. And now you're left with 1 correct.
0: That's right, but at least the audience have got to, you know, hear my dulcet tones again. And
1: absolutely, what a pleasure that's been,
0: not
1: Julie.
0: Not worry. Oh, where's Julie?
1: That's right. Yes, we know you're still with us, Julie, and that's what counts. Thank you so much for playing.
0: That's all right, Troy.
1: Good on you. All right, there's free lines available if you'd like to play the ABC Blockbuster Quiz. I'd love to have you. 1-300-222-891. We're back taking more calls right after this.
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1: Spence Denny back on Monday. We'll hear from him after 8, and you can win yourself an ABC Evenings torch that you can pop on your keyring as part of the ABC Blockbuster Quiz. 1-300-222-891. Love to hear from you. We also are running What Am I Wearing Wednesday. This is a regular thing that Spence does, so I've jumped on board. And Jordan from Golden Grove has given it a shot via text. He is incorrect. So let's see if Barry can help us out. Hello, Barry.
7: Good evening, sir.
1: I will kick off with what I am wearing Wednesday. So I'm a town in Western Australia. My location as a white settlement was chosen in 1883. Here's your next one. I'm named after a former governor, and I'm going to leave it there. Any idea what the name of this town is?
7: Okay, well, I was speculating and I was thinking around that time, a lot of ships were sailing around the bottom end of Australia.
1: Mm-hmm.
7: And I was thinking, and being a town, you didn't say a city, so it's got to be under, what, 20,000 people? That mm-hmm. makes a town, doesn't it?
1: Yeah, something like that.
7: And so I was thinking Albany, but I can't think of a Governor Albany.
1: No.
7: So I won't go there. Ooh, was there a Governor Geraldton? I'll go Geraldton.
1: No, it's not Geraldton. But I've got to say that Jackie also went for Albany, so you wouldn't have been alone had you gone for that one. All right, so we'll put that aside for the moment and we'll see if you can answer.
7: Yeah. If I may comment for a moment.
1: Please.
7: You opened with the Bee Gees.
1: Oh, yes.
7: My mother-in-law, God bless her soul, used to babysit the Bee Gees.
1: Really?
7: When they came out,
1: yeah.
7: First came to Australia, they lived at a place called Crib Island, which doesn't exist anymore. It's underneath the new international airport, and it's where the poor people that called the poor people lived. Like, you know, you had to be absolutely destitute.
1: Right.
7: They still had outhouses. It was, you know, it was a real cold, wet, miserable, cheap suburb.
1: Wow.
7: And and they lived next door to the VGs. And when Mummy went out to her work, I think she was a cleaner, the brothers Gibb would come over and sit there with my ex-friend. Well, not my ex-friend, she's still my darling friend,
1: yeah.
7: My ex-partner, and her brother and sister. And yeah.
1: Well, so how many of the VGs used to be looked after by your mum?
7: Well, there was 3 of them, wasn't there?
1: There was, but and she looked after each and every one of them. Actually, there was 4. Well, there was 4, wasn't there? There was Andy Gibb as well.
7: Well, I look, come on. This is 50 year ago.
1: It was. Actually, we're going to be celebrating something that turns 50 today, and that'll be after 8 o'clock tonight.
7: Yeah, I mean, they're going to be one of Brisbane's greatest, you know, exports. If you go to Redcliffe, they've got the BG Way, a little laneway street named after them. Now, they went to all the trouble of building

0: bronze statues of them, but they made them like 4 foot 6 tall. I mean, you could have, you know, I mean, if you're going to go, how much cheaper is it to make them 4 foot 6 instead of life size?
1: Yeah, exactly.
0: And it's always, you know, as Mark Twain once said, one can only imagine the lack of mental dexterity that came up with that idea.
1: Well, it's the thought that counts, Barry. It's the thought that counts. Hey, you know you were going to say Albany, and that would have been, well, that would have been incorrect. In fact, your actual answer was incorrect also. But Emily from Unley and Sonia from Cow have got the right answers online, SMS.
0: Win the hat.
1: Yeah, well, yeah, exactly. We don't have a caller yet with the right answer, so you have to play the ABC Blockbuster Quiz and see if you can match Sonia and Emily's mental dexterity. All right, let's answer this question. A question of cutlery it is. The English word spoon derives from an old English word with what literal meaning? A, small drinking implement, or C, chip or splinter of wood?
0: Well, it's a soup spoon. You drink with it. So I'll have to go with A.
1: No. Barry, I'm so sorry.
0: At least I've narrowed it down.
1: That's right. And we would never have heard your Bee Gees story had you not called. I'm so grateful for that.
0: So am I. I mean, you know, they're pretty cool dudes. And who's the last man standing? Barry. Right?
1: That's right.
0: The coolest of all the Bee Gees.
1: I agree. Isn't he amazing? He really is. He just keeps going and going. And what an incredible songwriter. That work he did with Barbara Streisand as well was just extraordinary. Barry, thank you for playing the ABC Blockbuster Quiz. It's time for Jordan to give it a go. Hi, Jordan.
2: And hello, how are you, Troy?
1: I'm very well, thank you. Now, there's no way you can get this wrong if you've been listening in because...
2: It is B.
1: Did you say B?
2: Yeah.
1: No, don't say that because someone else chose that, so it's just not an option anymore. So we've had someone choose A and someone choose B, which leaves...
2: C.
1: Yeah. Okay. Chip or splinter of wood. So spoon meant a chip or sliver of wood, reflecting the fact that the early Germanic and Anglo-Saxon eating implements were commonly whittled from timber. So
2: wow.
1: That's, you don't get to know things like that every day, do you? Okay.
2: No.
1: Do you want to stick with a question of cutlery or would you like to change it up?
2: Let's stick with that.
1: Okay.
2: Also, do you remember when you took the big red car down to the Wimbale Dam?
1: Yeah, I do.
2: So I was sadly reading on Facebook tonight that Mr. Goose might have passed away.
1: Oh, really?
2: Yeah.
1: Oh, my God. That goose was so beloved in the area. He was a very, very big boy, too. He wasn't hard to miss. You could see his head over the grass when I was there, and I know that a lot of the locals were really looking out for him, even though he could get a bit antsy because he was looking after some ducks, I think.
2: But, yeah, that's right.
1: But he might have passed on.
2: Yeah.
1: Oh, I'm so sorry to hear that. But thank you for letting me know, Jordan. I appreciate that.
2: No worries, Troy.
1: Okay. Now, before we go on to your next question of cutlery, what am I wearing Wednesday? We do have a couple of correct answers on our SMS line. So here we go again. I'm a town in Western Australia. My location as a white settlement was chosen in 1883. I'm named after a former governor. And here's your next one. Dinosaur footprints dating back to the early Cretaceous period were found off the coast.
2: Because I've been to this place, I believe it's Broome.
1: Yeah, it is Broome.
2: Wow.
1: Well done. We had another 6 clues to go, but you got it in 4.
2: I went in a hovercraft out to the dinosaur footprints. So,
1: really?
2: Yeah, I knew exactly where after that clue.
1: You most certainly did. And yes, Granny got me a T-shirt with brown ribbing and weirdly a picture of a broom saying broom. Jackie also got that correct online. All right, a question of cutlery. Here's your next question. Which 16th century Italian noblewoman is widely credited with helping popularise the use of the individual table fork at royal courts in France and England? Is it A, Monica Bellucci, C, Catherine

0: the Medici, or C, Lucrezia Borgia?
1: A.
0: Yep. Oh, no. No, it's not A. Oh, no, it's no. not A. It's,
1: oh, good,
0: it's
1: Troy.
0: Not A. Whew, I almost gave you a freebie there.
1: Yeah, I know.
0: Monica Bellucci, I think she was an actress, and she wouldn't have been from that period. She would have been more recent than that, and I don't think you'd be the only person that would have chosen her.
1: No.
0: But it's not right, unfortunately. But thanks for letting me know about the goose. I'm so sorry to hear that.
1: No worries, mate, and have a great night.
0: Yeah, you too. Thanks, Jordan. I really appreciate your call on the ABC's Blockbuster Quiz. Troy Sincock filling in for Spence Denny. We'll hear from him after 8, and he'll be back on the radio at this time next Monday. Win yourself an ABC Evening's Torch. And right now, there's not a lot of competition here. We just have generally, people have been getting one correct answer. So if you get more than one, you're really in with the shot tonight. And Ruth, could you do with the torch?
2: Yes, I can.
0: Yeah, it sounds like you're in the dark there wrestling with something. I could hear like bottles smashing, or what was happening there?
2: Oh, we're just eating tea.
0: Okay. Probably with the fork that we're talking about at the moment, I would suggest. Ruth? Okay, so which 16th century Italian noblewoman is widely credited with helping popularise the use of the individual table fork at royal courts in France and England? It's either B, Catherine de Medici, or C, Lucrezia Borgia?
2: Number C.
0: B?
3: B.
2: Is B right?
0: Yeah, B is right. B's right. Catherine de' Medici, she brought her Italian culinary customs, including the use of the fork, to the French court when she married King Henry II in 1533. Okay. You want to stay in the cutlery zone given you're having dinner, or do you want to try something new?
2: We'll keep with cutlery, I think.
0: I reckon that's the way. All right. Okay. Which French statesman had the sharp points of dining knives ground down into rounded tips in the 17th century to discourage guests from using them as toothpicks? Was it A, Cardinal Richelieu, B, King Louis the 14th, or C, Napoleon Bonaparte?
2: B.
0: No. And it was probably to do with my pronunciation, because if I'd pronounced it correctly, you probably would have known who was French and who wasn't. I'll take one for the team there, Ruth. My apologies. Thank you for playing. And I'm sorry we couldn't give you a torch.
2: Oh, well.
0: What are you having for dinner, by the way?
2: Tuna.
0: Just tuna on itself? Any accompaniments?
2: And some noodles.
0: Tuna? Now, that's an interesting combination, isn't it?
2: Oh, well.
0: I think you'd have tuna with a salad or something. You seem to have, like, two worlds colliding there. How's it going for you, Ruth? Are you enjoying it?
2: Going all right, yes.
0: Okay, I might give that a go, tuna and noodles. Thanks so much for calling. Appreciate you being part of the show. You're on 891 ABC Adelaide, South Australia, Broken Hill, and 105.7 ABC Radio Darwin and the NT. And Jody's called through from the York Peninsula. Hello, Jody. Oh, I can hear myself. Jody, turn the radio down if you can, because no one needs to hear me twice. It's hard enough just hearing me the first time. So turn that down. I'll come back to you now. No, I'm hearing myself again. All right. Maybe I could ask myself a question.
4: Sorry about that. You caught me unawares. I was just cooking some marinara.
0: Oh, wow, that sounds good. God, I'm getting hungry
4: actually,
0: now.
4: With a twist, actually, it's not with the red sauce. It's with a white sauce.
0: Oh, delicious. That sounds very, very good. What do you think of noodles and tuna?
4: Oh, actually, I was just speaking that with my brother. It's great, especially in a tuna bake.
0: Yeah, well, that's true. That's more pasta though than noodles, isn't it?
4: Not really. Predominantly with tuna, you drain off the water or a brine or whatever you're going to have.
0: Mm.
4: Don't ever use oil.
0: Okay.
4: And some good cheese, some good pasta, some great bechamel sauce, and some onion, and bake it. Beautiful.
0: I reckon we should install you as our resident chef here. You know, when I very first started in radio, when I was a very young man, there was a tea lady at the radio station that I began. And this lady was not young, and she had a little tray, and it was full of all sorts of things. I remember biscuits and, you know, that kind of thing. And then 2 weeks later, she retired. And that was it. I only got to enjoy the tea lady for 2 weeks. And then I was drinking caterer's blend in the

0: bananas in our souffle.
1: That's great. So what you're saying is a conduit for educational and as well as getting all those that people who are retiring from what they do out there, so that knowledge is not lost.
0: Exactly. In fact, I think this guy was so inspired by teaching me that I reckon he's got the bug again. I reckon he's going to go back to teaching a TAFE or something like that, which would be wonderful. All right, let's get into our next question, which you have two choices now because the last caller was incorrect. Which French statesman had the sharp points of dining knives ground down into rounded tips in the 17th century to discover guests from using them as toothpicks? Was it A, Cardinal...
1: Napoleon Bonaparte, for sure.
0: No.
1: No?
0: No. I'm so sorry.
1: No, you're right.
0: Thanks for playing, Jody.
1: It's all good. We'll catch up soon enough.
0: I'm sure we will. Thanks so much. If I don't speak to you tomorrow night, I'm backing in a couple of weeks' time. Okay, Gary is our next competitor, if we can call it that, from Mount Gambier. Hi, Gary.
2: How you going, mate?
0: Well, that's pretty much a gimme now because we know it's not B and it's not C. So if it's not B and it's not C and you were choosing between A, B and C, what would you choose?
2: Well, obviously.
0: Yes?
2: C.
0: No, that's already been chosen. B and C have been chosen.
2: So A.
0: Yeah, that's right. That's right. I knew that's what you meant anyway. So the French statesman who had the sharp points of dining knives ground down into rounded tips in the 17th century was Cardinal Richelieu. Now, I've definitely pronounced that incorrectly, but he was reportedly so annoyed by guests picking their teeth with the sharp points of their knives after a meal that they had them dulled. Could you imagine getting in there with a knife? Don't we spend enough on dental treatment over the years? That'd be the last thing I'd do.
2: I wouldn't do that.
0: No. Good to hear, Gary. 1-300-222-891's my number. If Gary bombs out, we've got a free board, so you can jump in straight away. Now, do you want to stick with cutlery or would you like to try another category, Gary?
2: What else is there, mate?
0: You've got Field of Dreams, Give Me a Clue, Life's a Beach, or Diamonds in the Rough?
2: Oh, give us a diamond and a rough.
0: I love that. I thought you might go for that one. All right. Among the four C's of diamond grading, which factor describes the precise proportions, symmetry, and polish that maximise a diamond's brilliance and light return? Is it A, cut, B, clarity, or C, carat?
2: Oh, I think it would be carat.
0: Yeah, no. No, it's not. Do you want to? We don't have anyone else. So if it's not C, it could be A or B. Do you reckon it could be cut or clarity?
2: Clarity.
0: Oh, no. Oh, no.
2: All right, we'll
0: Good.
2: Oh, give us a crack.
0: Congratulations. You're absolutely right, Gary. Cut. It was cut.
2: Oh, thanks very much for not bumping me off, mate.
0: No. Well, look, you're neck and neck with everyone else on two correct. So if you get the next one right, you're in a very good position to win yourself an ABC Evening's Torch. Have you ever won one before?
2: Nah.
0: Okay. Tonight's your night. Do you want to stick with Diamonds in the Rough?
2: Why not?
0: The Diamondbacks are a professional American baseball team that plays in which state? A, Utah, B, California, or C, Arizona? C seemed to be a very popular choice last night for some reason.
2: I reckon it would be California.
0: No.
2: No,
0: Gary, you've done remarkably well to get this far answering so many incorrectly. Congratulations. Thanks so much for playing the Blockbuster Quiz.
2: No worries. Thanks, pal.
0: Okay, it's 20-8. You're with Troy Sincox filling in for Spence Denny. And if you would like to play, now is the perfect time to give it a go. I'd love to speak to you. 1-300-222-891. We have people playing along at home. And we're getting all sorts of answers on 0467-922-891. But if you've ever wanted to play the Blockbuster Quiz, all you have to do is beat two. And tonight you'll win yourself an ABC Evening's Torch. Give me a call, 1-300-222-891.
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4: Where it is 20 to 8, we're playing the Blockbuster Quiz and it is going very pear-shaped. John from Euradler says, Troy, I don't think the Mensa Society members are listening in tonight. Honestly, it would surprise me if they ever listened, John, but thank you very much for your message. 1-300-222-891 is my number as we play the Blockbuster Quiz. And we have Chris up next from the York Peninsula. Hello, Chris.
5: Hello.
4: Okay. Are you feeling lucky?
5: I don't know, because John's not with me. He's in the other room because he's just getting over the flu. And I've had mask on. I'm in one room and whatever. And touch wood, I haven't got it.
4: Can you call out to him from where you are? Can he lend you a hand in the background if necessary?
5: No, okay. He's down the other end of the house.
4: All right, you're on your own. Well, anyway, you know, Gary, well, what a checkered performance he had. We can only hope that you get to three here. Let's see. Otherwise, it feels like about 20 people are getting torches tonight. But here's the question. The Diamondbacks are a professional American baseball team that plays in which state? We know it's not California. So it's either A, Utah, or C, Arizona.
5: Oh, God. Was A or C? Is it eeny, meeny, miny, moe? Here I go again.
4: They're called the Diamondbacks. Would you expect them from Utah or Arizona?
5: I'll go Utah.
4: Oh, man.
5: Oh, no. Where's John?
4: Exactly. Where is John when you need him? How's your day been anyway, Chris? Have you had a good day?
5: Yes, a really good day, thank you.
4: Oh, that's good to hear. I'm glad we got to speak to you, even if we couldn't give you a torch.
5: No worries.
4: Thanks for playing. All my best to John. And Mark is from Hawthorne Dean. Hello, Mark.
6: G'day, Luke. I am from Hawthorne Dean, but I'm on the York Peninsula.
4: Okay, great. And my name's Troy, not Luke. So,
6: Sorry. That's... Luke is my I've got a butcher called Luke Sincock.
4: Oh, really, do you?
6: Sorry. Wow. Might be your brother, I don't know.
4: He'd be doing okay too because, you know, we heard the other night that butchers are hard to come by these days. There's only about 10 or so going through TAFE, so Luke's got a job for life. Okay, so you can only – there's only one more answer. We've chosen B and C.
6: Yeah.
4: So what are you going for?
6: I'm going to go Arizona.
4: That's right. We chosen A and B, so I'm glad you chose C. Arizona is absolutely right. It's the Arizona Diamondbacks. Okay. Want to continue with Diamonds in the Rough or try something new?
6: Yeah.
4: Okay.
6: Try something new.
4: Okay. A question of cutlery, Field of Dreams, Give Me a Clue, or Life's a Beach?
6: Give Me a Clue.
4: Okay, good. This will be the first question we've asked in that category. All right. Which eccentric Belgian detective... created by author Agatha Christie, was introduced in the 1920 novel The Mysterious Affair at Stiles. Is it A, Tintin, B, Jane Marple, or C, Hercule Poirot?
6: C, yep. Poirot.
4: I know. My pronunciations haven't been on point tonight, that's for sure. Want to continue with this one?
6: Yeah, sure.
4: Okay, it's a fun category. What is the name of the dishevelled, cigar-smoking Los Angeles homicide detective first portrayed on television by Peter Falk in 1968? Is it A, Jim Rockford, B, Columbo, or C, Kojak?
6: B, Columbo.
4: That's right. I used to love Kojak, by the way. Remember him with his bald head and he was always sucking on a lollipop? I have not heard about Kojak for years.
6: I know, but I used to watch Columbo. I reckon it must have been on in the middle of the day when I was wagging school. Like Channel 7 or 9 or something, and I used to watch him and think, how did this guy get a job?
4: I know. It's amazing. Things always seem to work out for him somehow, but he had a weird way of getting there. Okay, here's the next question. In which fictional English town are Ruth Rendell's Inspector Wexford novels set? Is it A, Longford, B, Midsummer, or C, Kings Markham?
6: Don't know this one. I'm going to go... C.
4: Yep. Very, very good. All right. You've got the torch in your grasp. I probably would have gone for something else. But yes, written by Ruth Rendell, the Inspector Wexford novels are set in and around the fictional town in Sussex of Kings Markham. Okay, we might as well ride this category out, I say.
6: Yeah, I reckon. Let's go.
4: Okay, what was the name of the red-haired detective in the long-running British police series The Bill? Was it A, Detective Inspector Roy Galloway, B, D.I. Frank Burnside, or C, Detective John Kelly?
6: A.
4: Yep, A it was. Four in a row, and that category is out of here. Okay, so you've got Life's a Beach, Give Me a Clue, or...
6: We're at the beach. Give me Life's a Beach.
4: Okay, good. Beach, so. Let's give that one a shot. In which city can you find the famous Copacabana Beach?
6: Oh, I have to answer this?
4: I'm afraid so.
6: In which city?
4: Yep. Where's Copacabana Beach?
6: Copacabana.
4: That's it. You do a good Barry Manilow.
6: Well, thank you very much. that was Elvis, wasn't it?
4: Hey, that's right.
6: Copacabana. Which city? Would you give me a country?
4: Yeah, actually, I will. Brazil.
6: Brazil. Argentina. Brazil, what's the capital? Rio.
4: Yes, that's right. Rio it is. Rio de Janeiro.
6: Thank you.
4: Okay, let's keep on going. What is the name of the famous beach in Hawaii where beach volleyball was first played in 1915?
6: Oh, wow.
4: So it's a beach in Hawaii.
6: Beach in Hawaii. I'm going to crash out on this one, I reckon. I don't know any. I've actually been to Hawaii, but only as a layover.
4: Starts with a W.
6: It's on the tip of my tongue when you said that. W. I want to say something like Wahuna or Watahuna, you know, like.
4: Yep.
6: It's one of those, but I was probably plastered over every surf T-shirt I had as a kid from Kmart.
4: This definitely would be. Kmart surf T-shirts. Jeez, everyone had one, didn't they?
6: Yeah, no, I'm going to have to pass on that one.
4: Okay, Mark. Thank you so much for playing, and it's very likely you'll come home with the torch. Someone's got to get six questions right. So I'll congratulate you, expecting you to be the winner, and if someone else wins, we'll... Sorry about that.
6: No, okay. No worries.
4: Thanks so much, Mark. I really appreciate you playing. Okay, Emma is from Gola. Hi, Emma.
7: Hi, how are you?
4: What a mixed bag it's been for us tonight on ABC's Blockbuster Quiz. My goodness.
7: It certainly has been.
4: Okay, what's the name of the famous beach in Hawaii where beach volleyball was first played in 1915? Begins with a W.
7: I was going to say Waikiki.
4: Yes, Waikiki. I bet Mark is absolutely kicking himself.
7: Yep.
4: Okay, well done. Do you want to continue with Life's a Beach or do you want to try another category?
7: Is the diamonds in the rough still going?
4: We've got one more to go there.
7: All right.
4: Okay, the theme song of the 1971 James Bond movie, Diamonds Are Forever, starring Sean Connery, was sung by which Welsh singer? A, Tom Jones, B, Shirley Bassey, or C, Bryn Terfel?
7: I'm going to go B.
4: Yep, Shirley Bassey. I mean, wasn't she the best singer of James Bond themes?
7: On that, so I have no idea.
4: Okay. I reckon she was. She had a lot of pizzazz. All right, well, that takes out that category. So you've got a question of cutlery, Field of Dreams, or Life's a Beach?
7: Let's go back to the beach, please.
4: Okay, great idea. Which island in Australia features the famous 75-mile beach, which has been used as a sand highway and aircraft runway? Is it B? No. Oh, my God. Is it A?
7: Yeah.
4: Well, there's something in the air tonight. I don't know what it is, but I feel like I don't know where I am or what I'm doing. Okay, A, is it Norfolk Island? B, Christmas Island? Or C, Kigari?
7: Gosh, I'm having a total guess here. I'm
4: going to
7: go C.
4: Yep, C it is.
7: Ooh,
4: keep on guessing, Emma. You're doing great. And you've still got time to knock off Mark. You're in the car. Where are you travelling from?
7: I'm travelling from the city. Actually, I'm nearly back in Gawler now.
4: Oh, okay, fantastic.
7: I'm going to pull over, actually.
4: Have you experienced any rain tonight?
7: There was a little bit of a drizzle, but not much to talk about.
4: Okay, good to hear. All right, this is the last question in the Life's a Beach category. Which country is home to Cox's Bazaar, known as the longest natural unbroken

0: Broken sea beach in the world? Is it A, South Africa, B, Bangladesh, or C, Canada? Cox's Bazaar. Is it A, South Africa, B, Bangladesh, or C, Canada?
1: I'm going to say B.
0: Yep, Bangladesh it is.
1: Yay.
0: Keep going. It sounds like that was a guess too.
1: It was.
0: Okay. Well, it's serving you well. A question of cutlery or Field of Dreams. Emma, which would you like?
1: Let's go Field of Dreams, please.
0: Okay. This is the first time this category has been chosen. So okay. It's all yours, and you could you could answer each and every one of these right, and you'll grab that torch out of Mark's grasp. Which actor stars as the idealistic, baseball-loving farmer in the 1989 movie Field of Dreams? I didn't watch this that long ago. A, Tom Hanks. B, Kevin Costner. C, Harrison Ford.
1: I actually know this one. It's B.
0: It is B. Oh, Mark will be absolutely shaking in his boots right now. You're on four. He got five. Here's your next question in the Field of Dreams category.
1: Okay.
0: How many Academy Awards has Sally Field won? Ooh. Is it A, 3, B, 1, C, 2?
1: I'm going to go A.
0: Mark is so glad you did. Sorry, Emma, but you did remarkably well.
1: They were good guesses, weren't they?
0: They were magnificent guesses. Try again. You don't need to know anything. Just keep on guessing. You'll be fine. Well done, Emma. Thanks so much for playing.
1: All right. Congratulations to Mark.
0: Yes, good on you, Mark. You've done well. I mean, I don't think we've got enough questions for someone to beat Mark. We've got enough to equal you, Emma, though. It's 8-8 on 891 ABC Adelaide, South Australia, Broken Hill, and 105.7 ABC Radio Darwin and the NT. Troy Sincock filling in for Spence Denny. What a wild blockbuster quiz this has been. We have not finished yet. So give me a call, 1-300-222-891.
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0: And I hope you're having a wonderful Wednesday night. After 8 o'clock, how prepared are you for death? Might sound a bit bleak, but it's often ignored, and the actions you take now could remove a lot of stress, not only for you, but the people you love. We're going to guide you through that process directly after the 8 o'clock news. But Fran is from Coromandel Valley. Hello, Fran.
8: Hello, how are you?
0: I don't know about that, to be honest. I don't know how to answer it. This has been a crazy, crazy quiz.
8: I think we need to work on your pronunciation of Cardinal Richelieu and Hercule Poirot.
0: Oh.
8: It's not Hercules, it's Hercule, which is the French pronunciation.
0: See, well, one thing we've learned tonight is that Troy knows nothing about French.
8: That's right.
0: How did I go with my Italian pronunciations?
8: Oh, I'm not Italian, so I'm not too fussed about that.
0: Okay, no worries. You did okay. Well, that's fine. How many Academy Awards has Sally Field won? Now I need to tell you that Frosty has got this line on got this correct on the SMS line. How many Academy Awards has Sally Field won? A, 3, B, 1, or C, 2?
8: I think it's 2.
0: Yes, that's right. Do you know what films they were?
8: Norma Rae, and I've got a feeling it might have been for Forrest Gump as a supporting actress.
0: No, but that would have been well-deserved. It was Places in the Heart in 1984. Yeah. She's in this wonderful movie that I saw not that long ago. I can't remember the name of it, where she's a cleaner and she develops a relationship with an octopus.
8: She's a wonderful actress. She's over the years, when you think how that far back she goes back to Gidget in the 60s.
0: Yes.
8: And all the stuff she did with her boyfriend at the time.
0: Do you know that's how I got my name? Gidget is pivotal to how I was called Troy, because Troy Donahue was one of the stars of Gidget.
8: Yep.
0: And he was, you know, kind of a bit of a B-grade actor, to be honest, but Mum absolutely loved him. He was a bit of an Adonis, blonde hair. I think she thought if she names her child Troy, then he might pop out like that, and I look nothing like that.
8: Oh, that's okay.
0: Okay, do you want a question of cutlery or a Field of Dreams?
8: I'll go for cutlery. Do you have any diamond questions left, or are they all done now?
0: Yeah, they're all done. And this is the last cutlery question too, so you're lucky you got in on this one.
8: Okay.
0: Where was the splayed, a cross between a knife and a fork and a spoon, first invented in 1943? Was it A, London, B, Paris, C, Australia?
8: I think it might be an Australian invention.
0: Yeah, it was. Yep, invented by industrial designer William MacArthur.
8: Yes, wonderful.
0: And he was in Sydney, and after he saw guests struggling to eat from plates on their laps at a barbecue, he created the splayed. Okay, so that leaves us two more questions with Field of Dreams, then we're out of questions, but we're running close to the news. So you've got 4 minutes here. Let's see if you can at least get the next two right, which would be quite a feat. So we're in Field of Dreams. The Australian singer Billy Field had a top 10 hit single in 1981. What was the name of that song? A, Bad Habits, B, You Give Love a Bad Name, or C, Bad Moon Rising?
8: Bad Habits.
0: Yep, Bad Habits reached number 4 in April 1981. And here's our final question. At 4 minutes to 8 on 891, ABC Adelaide, South Australia, Broken Hill on 105.7, ABC Radio Darwin and the NT. Field Marshal Bernard Montgomery was one of the most famous British Army generals of World War II. He had two dogs that he often played with in his mobile headquarters. What did he name them? A, Hitler and Rommel, B, Alamein and Normandy, or C, Digger and Duke?
8: I think B.
0: No.
8: Oh, never mind.
0: I'm so sorry, Peter, but it is... Fran, it has been an absolute pleasure playing with you tonight. You did remarkably well. Peter is our last caller from Woodville. Hello, Peter.
3: How are you going, all right?
0: I'm going very well. Field Marshal Bernard Montgomery had two dogs. What did he name them? A, Hitler and Rommel, or C, Digger and Duke?
3: C.
0: So sorry, Peter.
3: No worries.
0: Which would mean it would have to be A. Would you call the dog Hitler?
3: Well, not sure, but yeah.
0: Yeah, I don't think that would be... It probably wouldn't be an ideal name for most things.
3: No, sure.
0: Yeah. Well, thanks for playing anyway, Peter.
3: Yeah, okay, all the best.
0: Yeah, no you worries. Too. Have a wonderful night. It's a couple of minutes away from 8 o'clock. Now, that was a wild blockbuster quiz. And congratulations to Mark, who's won an ABC Evening's Torch. You can attach it to your keyring. Thanks so much for playing soft. I got to say, this was ultra soft tonight. There was nothing hard about tonight, although some people sort of made it feel a little bit more difficult, including me. But thanks so much for playing. I had a lot of fun. And we'll do it all again tomorrow night from 7 o'clock, the ABC Blockbuster Quiz. It is absolutely unmissable, and what an extraordinary prize you can win. Hey, we've got so much more to talk about before I wrap things up for the evening at 9:30 and we hand you over to nightlife. We're going to be talking about how prepared you are for death after 8 o'clock. Now, that you might feel like that's bringing the mood down, but I've got to say there's a lot to learn in this area. I only just completed my will on Tuesday. What I've discovered is there's so many people that actually haven't even begun to start their will. And there are many more things to look at too, not just your will, but all sorts of other things. And I suppose what you're taking into account is, you know, how much do you want to impact the people that you love as you get closer to death? It's inevitable. We all know it. But I hope that we can give you a few tips and pointers that perhaps you might not have previously considered. That's directly after the news at 8 o'clock. Also, later on, there was an ABC radio serial that ran from 1949 right through to 1976, a total of 5,795 episodes. Each lasted 15 minutes. This ran over 27 years. We're going to take a trip down memory lane with a little help from Spence tonight. That's in about half an hour's time. Spence and Sonia had a great conversation about this. It's very nostalgic, and I would love to know if you heard it on the radio as well. John from Euradler said, Troy, I thought you went Wharfie time with calling Mark a winner so early. But, Wharfie time seemed to work for me tonight, that's for sure.
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9: ABC News with Glenn Lauder. Consumer prices are still rising at a rapid rate, according to new figures from the ABS, driven by more expensive fuel and housing costs.

0: Is finance reporter David Chow.
1: The headline inflation rate rose to 4% in the year to August, up from the previous month's 3.5%. But underlying inflation, which strips out volatile energy prices, remained steady at 3.6% for the third month in a row. And that's the measure the Reserve Bank looks at more closely. Money markets and many economists are predicting the RBA may lift interest rates again in the next few months, though that would probably lead to higher unemployment and house prices falling even further.
0: New Deputy Leader of the Greens, Steph Hodgins-May, says she has a bold vision for the future of Australia. She'll serve alongside David Shoebridge, who's been elected in a party room meeting after Larissa Waters resigned due to health issues. Senator Hodgins-May says the Greens can connect with Australians who are frustrated by the two-party system.
2: The Greens are not here to reform the Labor Party. We are here to replace the Labor Party. And I will be working alongside Senator Shoebridge to take the fight to those corporate parties. We have stared down the gas industry. We have stared down the warmongers. And we are staring down the tech billionaires.
0: Australia has been labelled sluggish on electric trucks in the Electric Vehicle Council's latest report. Sales of passenger EVs have more than doubled in the last year, now making up nearly a quarter of all new vehicle sales, but electric trucks still account for less than 1% of new sales. The council's head of policy, Aman Gore, says the high upfront costs and a lack of charging infrastructure are holding back uptake.
3: Progress is definitely not inevitable. We can see that when it comes to the energy transition, progress can be pulled back.
0: The legal team for the Northern Territory-based Federal Labor MP Luke Gosling is confident five officials from the Thai embassy could prove his innocence in relation to assault charges. Jack Hislop has the story.
4: Mr. Gosling is charged with two counts of assaulting NT Administrator David Connolly at the NT Thai Grand Festival in July, which he denies. The MP's matter was mentioned in Darwin local court this afternoon, where his lawyer, Marty Ost-SC, said five witnesses from the Thai embassy who were at the Thai festival could completely clear Mr. Gosling and prove his innocence. But Mr. Ost also said it was unclear whether the embassy officials would claim diplomatic immunity and therefore not have to provide evidence. Mr. Gosling's matter, which includes a breach of bail charge, will return to court on the 25th of November.
0: A district court judge in South Australia has recused himself in the matter of Rowan Dennis, who previously pleaded guilty to driving while disqualified. Lawyers for the former Olympic cyclist previously told the court that it would be inappropriate for the appointed sentencing judge to preside over his case. Dennis was given a suspended sentence and a five-year driving ban for the events leading up to a crash which killed his wife, fellow Olympic cyclist Melissa Hoskins. In his published reasons for the decision, Judge Ian Press has recused himself on the basis that a member of the public may deem the judge not impartial or unprejudiced, given he'd presided over Dennis's previous sentence. Judge Press had warned Dennis at the time that if he was caught driving while disqualified, he could expect to be sent to prison. The matter will return to court for arraignment on the 13th of November. Overseas, and officials in Ukraine say Russia has targeted energy infrastructure in a fresh wave of drone and missile strikes. It follows strikes in and around the capital, Kyiv, that have killed four people, including a 14-year-old child whose body was pulled from the rubble. Russia has acknowledged the assault, saying it had hit a data center in the capital, various power plants in the Kyiv region, and other infrastructure across the country. The boss of Anthropic says AI has very real risks, and how to address those is still under discussion. Dario Amodei, who's previously called for the development of artificial intelligence to slow down, has met with the US President Donald Trump, as well as other major tech chiefs at the White House. They've all signed a document committing to internal controls and external auditors to keep the tech safe. And while Mr. Trump still insists that governments should not regulate AI, Mr. Amodei says they all need to work together.
5: AI has incredible benefits. I've talked about the medical benefits of the technology, but I think the technology has very real risks. And the mechanism, how we address those risks, is still under discussion. But we all need to work together to make sure that we can win and we can win safely.
0: And the GWS Giants AFL club admits it's open to trading star defender Lachie Whitfield if the right offer is presented. You've been listening to the latest from ABC News.
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1: And I hope you're having a wonderful Wednesday. Troy Sincock for Spence Denny. We're going to hear from Spence Denny, who had an incredible conversation early in the morning that was very nostalgic and reminded us of a 50-year anniversary of an incredible ABC initiative that ran for 27 years. I bet you remember it. It was ever present on the radio. And if you have any memories on it, I'd love to hear from you on 1-300-222-891. That's about half an hour away. Tomorrow night, we'll be doing the ABC Evenings Jukebox once again. Now, we need a theme. So if you have any ideas, we are open to you contributing to the program. It's the 1st of October. We're in spring. But is there something else that jumps to mind? I mean, Spence has been running the jukebox for quite some time now. Maybe you listen to that and you've often thought, hey, there's this great theme and I would love for them to do it. Well, let's do it tomorrow night. Let me know. 1-300-222-891 is my telephone number. Or you can always send through a text on 0467-922-891. Okay, so coming up next, have you prepared for your death? Might sound a bit bleak, and I can understand why you might put it off, but the actions you take now could remove so much stress, not only for you, but also for other people. And there are some things to consider that perhaps have not even crossed your mind. You might think you've really got it handled. Well, there might be some things that you hear in our next conversation that have you take some other actions. 1-300-222-891. Troy Sincock on ABC Evenings with Simply Red, Something Got Me Started.

0: voice of Mick Hucknall and Simply Red, Something Got Me Started on 891 ABC Adelaide, South Australia, Broken Hill, and 105.7 ABC Radio Darwin and the NT. You're with Troy Sincock for Spence Denny. It is 11 past 8, and you can be part of the show at any time on 1300 222 891, or you can send me a text on 0467 922 891. A text message through saying, is it time for some Sade? Well, as far as I'm concerned, it's always time for Sade. Maybe, just maybe, we'll sneak some in tonight. If not tonight, maybe tomorrow. And a suggestion from BK about our ABC Evening's jukebox. He suggests that songs that have equal in the lyrics, because the equinox was last week. Well, Karen's called in with a suggestion as well. Hi, Karen.
1: Hello.
0: What do you think would be appropriate for the ABC jukebox?
1: Well, I was thinking, as it's going to be daylight savings clocking in on the weekend, that maybe it could be songs with light and dark as their theme.
0: That is a great idea. I actually love that. That's an excellent idea. And so we're turning the clocks forward an hour, aren't we?
1: Yes, spring forward, fall back.
0: That's a really good way to remember it. Of course, that's here in South Australia. In Darwin, that is not the case. No daylight saving there. But light and dark, I think there's lots of songs that would fit into those categories. I immediately think of Dancing in the Dark, You Light Up My Life. Can you think of any others?
1: I was thinking about Blinded by Light.
0: Oh, very good.
1: And, but also maybe songs with a dark theme, like...
0: Well, Halloween's coming up. I'm sure there's something in that neck of the woods.
1: Well, yeah, like the Michael Jackson,
0: Thriller?
1: Yes, Thriller.
0: Oh, my God. That scared the life out of me as a kid.
1: Me too.
0: I distinctly remember we had it was a fish and chip shop called Big Bird. And next to that fish and chip shop was a video store. And, that was so anticipated. That video clip. I mean, it was a mini movie, really. And I remember we went with great enthusiasm to get this VHS tape, and we watched it, and I basically hid behind the couch the entire video. It really was like a horror film, wasn't it? It's actually amazing that kids were watching that. I don't know if that was the contents of a movie. I don't know. And in fact, what was the rating?
1: I don't know, but it was definitely like a mini movie, you're right.
0: Yeah, it was really, really scary.
1: It was kind of when I was of the era when you were watching that, and then you were changing over to watch Little House on the Prairie or Young Talent Time, and then that's on channel, on Countdown or whatever.
0: Yeah, absolutely. Well, look, Karen, I reckon we'll go with your theme, light and dark. That's an excellent idea. Thank you so much for suggesting it.
1: Thank you for accepting it.
0: Oh, not a problem. This is your show. You get to tell us how it goes. 1300 222 891. It's 14 past 8 on 891 ABC Adelaide, South Australia, Broken Hill, and 105.7 ABC Radio Darwin and the NT. Are you prepared for death? We'll find out next.
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9: You're with Troy Sincock.
0: Death may well come for us all, but new research has found that few Australians are prepared for the moment or know how to help family members with the end of their lives. A new study from La Trobe University has shown 48% of people have not prepared a will. 54% don't know where to access palliative care, 58% don't know about end-of-life paperwork, and almost 63% don't know what to do when someone dies at home.

0: Well, researchers from La Trobe's Public Health Palliative Care Unit and the Death Literacy Institute surveyed more than 3,000 people to create a comprehensive view of the nation's understanding of death. Joining me is Dr. Kerry Noonan, Acting Head of La Trobe's Public Health Palliative Care Unit, Director of the Death Literacy Institute and Director of Research at Western New South Wales Local Health District in Dubbo. G'day, Kerry.
1: G'day, Troy. Nice to be here.
0: It sounds like you've got a pretty full plate with all those titles.
1: Yeah. I know, that's a little bit overwhelming, isn't it? So many.
0: Most certainly is. Now, the 2026 National Death Literacy and Readiness Report shows that many Australians are already living with end-of-life experiences, but most have not fully taken care of their own arrangements. So what does that look like in reality? Is it just not knowing what to do or perhaps finding it hard to confront that they're at that point of life or someone they know is?
1: Yeah, that's. I think that's certainly some of the work we're trying to do to understand more about the gap between, you know, what people want and what people are actually doing and the kind of actions they're taking, because we can see in the data that people, I think it's 88% of people are actually talking about death and dying in their families and chosen families. So we're not, death's not taboo. We're talking about it. We're talking about it with each other. We're just not moving to the next step, taking action with each other, or kind of having conversations about what those actions might look like.
0: Yeah. So 53% in the report said that they're, you know, keeping company of someone who's close to death, or, you know, 42% said they'd witnessed someone's death, and 30% said they'd been appointed as an enduring guardian or decision maker for someone else. So it seems that whether we choose to ignore it, we'll be dealing with it if we like it or not. And sometimes the first time we're dealing with it is with someone else.
1: That's right. And we're dealing with it often in a crisis. And I think that's probably one of the things that we talk about a lot and we're trying to encourage people to think about, is thinking about it way ahead of the, you know, the stress and the strain and distress, I guess, that comes with when, you know, when someone is seriously ill, or when you have to make decisions at the bedside when someone is unwell. Have the conversations earlier so that there's less stress for everyone. And also it gives you an opportunity to properly kind of talk about what's important to you, what your values are, and it helps others to take those actions too.
0: You know, I only just completed my own will this week, just by chance. I didn't even know we would be talking about this later in the week. Thank you. But I have to say, my reason for taking action, and I have to say this conversation is beginning to throw up a few more questions for me. I'm satisfied with what I have at the moment, but you're beginning to have me consider there might be some other things I need to look at, particularly in time, as I look at it next time. But the reason I addressed mine was simply other members of the family doing the same. And I found it sort of created this ripple effect throughout our family where no matter how old you are, people are now talking about it. And we're now beginning, there is a sense of satisfaction that comes with knowing that other family members are dealing with it.
1: Yeah, and the people looked after, right? I think that's, you know that doing your will is going to have a positive impact on the family that are left behind and the people that are left behind. And it does make a difference. If you've ever been an executor of a will, it makes a really big difference to have clear instructions and not to have any ambiguity. And it's the same for health decisions. So one of the things people often worry about is that health decisions might be taken out of their hands, and writing down your wishes in an advanced care directive, for example, what that does is that helps the people who are, when you can't speak for yourself, will speak for you clearly because you've written that down or at least had that conversation with people and others. So that might be next on your list.
0: Yeah, absolutely. I noticed in this study only 23% had written down their end-of-life wishes in an advanced care directive. Yeah. For those that are unclear about exactly what that is that a part of your will or is that something separate?
1: It is something separate because it's related to healthcare decisions and it's related to when a time in your life when you can't actually speak for yourself. So you might be unconscious.

0: unconscious or so unwell that, or delirious, or there may be something. You may be in a situation where you literally can't speak for yourself. So the document documents what you want done. Now, for people, it's particularly important for people who may have heart conditions or chronic conditions that may become acute very quickly, because questions about do you want CPR, for example, may be important for someone. In my family, for example, my father is in aged care, and we've had lots of conversations about, well, where does he want to die? And does he want CPR? Because he has heart failure, and that wouldn't be a very helpful thing for him to go through.
1: Exactly. Now, a question from a listener. Is it better to leave someone out of a will if you fall out with someone, or to leave them something small and explain why? Just, I suppose, really just to prevent any argument when you're not here.
0: That is very, I'm not sure I'm even qualified to answer that question. I think that is the kind of question to have a conversation with the executor of your will. So someone, you'll need to appoint someone who is your executor, and they will need to understand that. There is a thing that we call an emotional will, which isn't a legal document, but it actually documents the things that are important to you that might be not related to things. It may be you want to leave your, favourite stories or recipes, or, you know, things that don't necessarily have financial value but have emotional value. If it was a situation like that, then you could write that down and give that to your executor, or leave that with your will. And that's one way that people often deal with difficult situations like that. I guess the thing to remember always is, people to think about the grief of people after you die, and whether or not that would be a helpful thing in their grief, whether they're a friend or a foe, how that might be for them after death and for the rest of the family.
1: Yeah, I suppose there's two things, isn't it? There are how you want things to go and what you're leaving people with. And by, what you're leaving people with, I don't mean necessarily assets or money, but, what are you leaving them with in terms of them feeling complete at the end of the process?
0: And that's an important thing to think about. And it's often, people who are nearing towards the end of their life do tend to, not everyone's the same. We often talk about dying being a time where you're living your dying in the same way that you've lived your life most often. And if you, there's people listening and they're thinking about people they may have been with as they're dying. So, and people often let go of grudges and difficult things that may have happened, and a different space kind of tends to open up. And I'm not trying to paint an idealistic picture, by the way. That's not the case for everyone, but it's not uncommon.
1: Yes, I'm speaking to Dr. Kerry Noonan, Acting Head of La Trobe's Public Health Palliative Care Unit, Director of the Death Literacy Institute as well. It's 24 past 8 on 891 ABC Adelaide, South Australia Broken Hill, and 105.7 ABC Radio Darwin and the NT. You're with Troy Sincock, filling in for Spence Denny, who's, you'll hear him on the radio very shortly. He's back again in this chair in the evenings on Monday night. But what about will kits? We have a question via SMS about that. And the person's just asking, are they legitimate?
0: My understanding is that you can write a will. Look, there will be legal people listening to this who may want to chime in.
1: Sure.
0: And I think it's probably important to say that I'm not a lawyer, and I think that's probably is important to have that conversation with a solicitor, with someone who does this all the time in terms of the legal advice here. But, there are, of course, are lots of ways to do your will online, for example, many people do write their wishes down on a... In fact, my parents even did that. My parents got a will kit from the post office, mm-hmm. wrote their wishes down, hand-wrote it pretty much, and then we walked into the solicitor. Solicitor read it and went, actually, this is kind of okay. The only thing I could do for you is type it out. And you could re-sign it. But we were doing the whole kit. They were doing their advanced care directive, their advanced care, their enduring guardian, and they were also doing their power of attorney. So we had discussed it as a family, the best way that my mum and dad could kind of approach it was by saying, let's do this once. Let's get it done. Let's get it done well and make sure everyone knows what we want. And that's what we did. And it absolutely has been, since Mum died last year, it has been so incredibly helpful to have all of those documents. It was, I cannot tell you how many times I have brought them out to have to show, you know, Telstra and solicitors and the service center so many times, I can't imagine how difficult it would be if those documents weren't in place.
1: That is a really good point. They're those kind of boring, mundane things, or the kind of things you don't want to be laborious because you're, you know, dealing with grief and that kind of thing. Just to know that you can handle that and you have everything you need makes a lot of sense. Actually, Kerry, David from Panorama has called. What's your question, David?
2: The kind of things you don't want to be.
3: Oh, sorry about the radio in the background. I've just got a new car. It's not so much a question but an observation. You're talking about how important it is to, for wills to get good legal advice and advance care directives. I've been involved in a couple of occasions with advance care directives apart from my own, and also with a nurse who are specialised in it. One of the things that people also need to consider is things like if you do have CPR and you're an older person, the actual effects on your body of having vigorous CPR mean that you may end up with cracked ribs and lots of bruising and other injuries that may make the rest of your life a little unpleasant, may also affect your health. There was another one that they talked about, which was nil by mouth. If your quality of life's dying, you're dying, and you don't have water, what's the effect of that and how bad it is? So I would say that if you have a chance to talk to your doctor about it or a nurse or whatever about some of the choices, you might actually change what you choose as well.
1: Thanks very much for your call, David. That definitely throws up some things that might not be top of mind, Kerry. We also have a message from Jane of Stepney that says, what about the Violet Initiative document that can be made? Although not a legal document, it's a valuable way for someone to record their wishes. Are you aware of that?
0: Yeah, any document is usually valid to at least get the conversation started. So whether it be going online and doing like the Ready Connect quiz, or going to Violet, or looking at the other thing that is in Victoria is a website that helps you look at your values around end of life. So there really are some very neat resources out in the community that enable you to, you know, think on these things. You don't have to rush them and you don't have to do them all at once. And you can take your time. And that, yeah, one of the things on our website on Ready Connect is a cup of tea and a biscuit. And literally that's our hero image, because we want to invite people to literally grab a cup of tea and a biscuit and sit down and have a think about it, not rush it, and to use the time that you have to kind of go to move your way through it rather than rush it. So
1: yeah, and there is a tool that researchers have developed to assess death literacy. How does that work?
0: Yeah, so ReadyConnect's got a quiz on it, and in there it mirrors the national study that we've just published. So the questions in there, you get some feedback on your death literacy. So death literacy itself is a useful concept because it kind of helps you to think about what you're good at and what your capabilities are and what you've learned and so on, which might sound weird in relation to death and dying, but it's super helpful for those of you who are listening, for people who are listening, who are going, oh yeah, I've got that, I've had that experience, I know what to do, and it's helped me in my life in other ways. Anyway, the Death Literacy Index is part of the questions on the quiz for ReadyConnect, and you actually get some feedback about how you scored and what kinds of things might we point you to resources that might be helpful for you. So it's really based on the evidence, based on research that has been done for about a decade now. And, yeah, it's meant to be a good kind of signposter to other websites and resources.
1: And how do we access that, Kerry?
0: Just head to readyconnect.org, and on there is the quiz. And you just click through and go on to the quiz and fill in the questionnaire and grab a cup of tea, of course, and a biggie.
1: Great. Before you leave us, a quick one from Louise in Flinders Park, who says, could you please comment on the difference and possible benefit of a trust over an ordinary will? Is that something you can speak to?
0: No, I can't speak to that.
1: So that's,
0: thank you, though. It sounds like you're going to have another excellent segment about all of this, though.
1: We'll get a solicitor in.
0: Great questions. Yeah.
1: Now, does Australia's ageing population make this more urgent just as a society overall?
0: Absolutely. I mean, I don't like to use the term baby boomers, but, you know, our wonderful baby boomers are moving into their 70s in 8 years from now. So, you know, this is quite an urgent and important time, the next kind of decade, as we start to think about the aging population. And we often talk about the aging population as a, you know, as this kind of tsunami and other kind of negative, in lots of negative ways. But, you know, people who are older have higher death literacy. And we've got a lot to learn from older people about how we deal with death and dying in our community. And I think that is something that we're yet to actually deeply connect with and harness in our communities, though some cultures are doing that already really beautifully and really well. And I just think we've got a lot to learn, and we've got, you know, about a decade to crack on, really.
1: Mm. Well, it's been great to be able to start looking into some of these things in the discussion tonight. I hope you might be able to speak to a question that Dean from Clare has. Hello, Dean.
4: Oh, good evening, sir. And I apologise for ringing in because all these things are on our minds. Our daughter passed away only very, very recently in the last few weeks of a brain hemorrhaging. And she was only 51 years old. She did not have a will. She's my stepdaughter, but I've been married to her mother for 30 years. She doesn't have a will. We don't know what to do next. We really don't know what to do next. Any suggestions? I'm sorry to bother you.
0: Oh, Dean, you're not a bother. I'm so sorry to hear that. What a sudden thing to go through. That's so much. I think my suggestion to you would be to find some support from a solicitor and find out what the next steps are, really. And there is the guardian and trustee that you could talk to as well. But is there someone in your family who might have gone through a death recently or has had some experience who might also be a support to you and your wife as well?
4: Oh, I've been through all that. My mum just passed away recently, 97 years old.
0: Yep.
4: I'm sorry, but I was seeking more advice as to what legal things. We don't know what legal things we have to do.
1: Mm. Yeah. So that would no doubt be a question directly to a solicitor, I suppose, Dr. Kerry Noonan.
0: Yeah, it really would be, Dean.
1: Mm. Yeah. Thanks so much for calling, Dean. I'm so sorry that that you've had to deal with that, and particularly it sounds like you've had to deal with a couple of deaths in the family in recent times too. And I think, you know, here

0: talking about. Everyone in the family is kind of getting their will, and we're getting those things sorted to get on to making those decisions when you can. The earlier, the better.
1: Yeah, I have to say for us, it's been great because we've started sharing quite openly the contents of our will. And while I'm sure, you know, for some, there might be some private things that I don't know about just yet, it has definitely opened up a conversation. And I didn't expect that. But for me, it has been really, really empowering. And there is a sense that, you know, we don't have to make it all up from scratch, that there is something in place. And you know, given the conversation we've had tonight, Dr. Kerry Noonan, acting head of La Trobe's Public Health Palliative Care Unit, director of the Death Literacy Institute, I think that you would have made a lot of difference to people listening tonight. Thanks so much for being on the show.
0: Oh, you're very welcome. Thanks for having us, having me. Thanks.
1: It's 24 to 9 on 891 ABC Adelaide, South Australia, Broken Hill, and 105.7 ABC Radio Darwin in the NT. Annie from Gawler says, our family know that we have donated our bodies to science. Thanks so much for your SMS. And you can call me at any time on the show on 1300 222 891. We'll take a comprehensive look at the weather in South Australia, Broken Hill, and the Northern Territory right after this.
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1: And news just in from the Sydney Morning Herald, a commercial aircraft flying from Dubai to Tel Aviv has made an emergency landing in Saudi Arabia after issuing an alert that sparked fears of a hijacking or other threat to 180 passengers and crew. The flight, Fly Dubai FZ1073, landed safely amid reports of a fight between the pilots and accounts in the Israeli media of blood in the cockpit from a stabbing. Israeli government officials told the media that one of the two pilots attempted to crash the aircraft, starting the fight in the cockpit. We'll give you more as news comes to hand. It's 22 to 9. Troy Sincock filling in for Spence Denny on ABC Evenings. And let's take a look at your weather. In South Australia, showers and isolated thunderstorms possible across most districts, but remaining dry in the far northeast, tending to rain at times over parts of the agricultural areas. Possible severe thunderstorms in western and central districts. Maximum temperatures below average in the west and south, but above average in the northeast. Fresh and gusty north to northwesterly winds in the northeast ahead of a southwest to southeasterly change extending across all but the far northeast corner. There is a severe thunderstorm warning for damaging winds, large hailstones and heavy rainfall for people in parts of west coast and northwest pastoral districts. And the weather situation is severe thunderstorms continuing in a favourable environment ahead of a surface trough in western parts of the state. Thunderstorms are expected to move east throughout the evening. They're likely to produce damaging winds, large hailstones and heavy rainfall that may lead to flash flooding over the next several hours in parts of the west coast and southern parts of the northwest pastoral districts. So we will no doubt get more news of that a little bit later on tonight, but the State Emergency Service advises that people should secure or put away loose items around your property, move cars undercover or away from trees, keep clear of fallen power lines, don't drive, ride or walk through floodwater. And, of course, it was only a month or so ago that a number of vehicles got washed away in the northern suburbs of South Australia. And keep clear of creeks and storm drains. Stay indoors away from windows while the storms are nearby. In Adelaide, for Thursday, a top of 21 and rain expected. A cloudy day, high chance of rain, the chance of a thunderstorm in the afternoon and evening, light winds becoming south to southwesterly, 15 to 20 kilometres an hour in the early afternoon, then tending south to southeasterly in the late afternoon. As we take a look at the Mount Lofty ranges, tops in the late teens and early 20s, Victor Harbour 20 degrees, Strathalbyn 21. In the York Peninsula, showers for you in Maitland and 22 degrees, rain for Minlaton and 21. Kangaroo Island is expecting showers also, Kingscote a top of 21 degrees. In the lower southeast, Narracourt 19 degrees.

and showers, and that's pretty much what it's like throughout the entire area. The upper southeast, rain for Keith, Bordertown and Meningie. In the Murraylands, tops of 23 and rain. For Renmark, 29 degrees. Rain, even a possible storm in the mid-north. Possible thunderstorms throughout Porperian, Jamestown, Clare and similar. In the Flinders, tops in the late 20s, showers also expected for you. The Lower Eyre Peninsula, 21 degrees and showers for the west coast, mainly low 20s, showers, a possible storm as well. Coober Pedy in the northwest pastoral, expecting showers, a storm and 30 degrees, 31 for Marla. In the northeast pastoral districts, Lee Creek, a shower or two, 33 degrees. And Moomba, probably the hottest of the temperatures throughout South Australia, 38 degrees, winds easing and mostly sunny. Looking at the Broken Hill forecast, and for Thursday, you're expecting a top of 34 degrees, possible late showers, a windy day, partly cloudy, and a medium chance of showers in the evening. So a chance of thunderstorms at night, light winds becoming northwest to northeasterly, 35 to 50 kilometres an hour in the morning, then tending northwest to southwesterly, 30 to 45 kilometres an hour in the late afternoon. For the NT, a slight to medium chance of showers north of Elliot, increasing to a medium to high chance over the northern top end, a slight to medium chance of showers and gusty thunderstorms in the Lassiter, southwest Simpson and southern Tanami districts, increasing to a high chance in the southwest Lassiter district. The chance of damaging wind gusts, large hail and heavy rainfall and thunderstorms in the far southwest Lassiter district. Light to moderate east to northeasterly winds north of Daly Waters. Light to moderate southeast to southwest winds in the Lassiter district, extending into the southern Simpson district during the evening, tending northeast to northwesterly elsewhere south of that area. Winds moderate to fresh and gusty in the Tanami and Simpson districts as well. For Darwin, showers easing and 34 degrees, partly cloudy, high chance of showers, most likely in the early morning. Light winds becoming east to northeasterly, 15 to 20 kilometres an hour in the morning, then tending north to northeasterly in the late afternoon. And looking around the NT, in the Tiwi, you are expecting a shower or two at tops in the early 30s, from 34 to 33 degrees. In Arnhem, Barunga, partly cloudy and 35. Bulman, an afternoon shower or two and 35 degrees. Jim Jim Falls, 36 degrees, rather, and a shower or two for you. In the Carpentaria, tops in the mid to late 30s. Catherine, 37 degrees and mostly sunny. In the Gregory, tops of 38 degrees. Barclay, Tennant Creek is mostly sunny, a top of 36 degrees. In the Simpson, partly cloudy, and you're looking at tops in the mid-30s as well. The Lassiter, Uluru, showers, storm and 30 degrees. And Tanami, Rabbit Flat is expecting a partly cloudy day and a top of 38 degrees. So we're getting a bit of warmth. We're getting plenty of showers, lots of storms about as well right across Australia. 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

0: 14 tonight on ABC Adelaide, South Australia, Broken Hill and 105.7 ABC Radio Darwin and the NT. BJ Thomas and Hooked on a Feeling. You're with Troy Sincock. We're going to hear from Spence Denny in just a moment. There was an ABC radio serial that ran from 1949 to 76, a total of over 5,000 episodes, which all lasted 15 minutes, over 27 years. We're going to take a trip down memory lane with a little help from Spence.
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0: We were talking about end of life and preparing your will and other matters before you get to that time where perhaps you're not in a position yourself to address those things. And Anthony from Encounter Bay said that perhaps, you know, Dean, who called earlier, could contact legal aid, and he found the segment really informative. I think definitely there's another way to explore that topic, perhaps with a legal person. We'll look into that, Anthony. Thanks so much for your message. And you can send me an SMS at any time on 0467 922 891 or get on the phone 1300 222 891. Now, there's been a lot of 50th anniversaries this year, it seems. We celebrated the 50th anniversary of Rundle Mall in Adelaide not that long ago. It's the band U2's 50th anniversary, and they're even getting a commemorative £2 Irish coin and all sorts of accolades, a residency in Las Vegas to celebrate that. The floppy disk turns 50 this year. Not that we really use them anymore, do we? Sylvester Stallone's Rocky movie hits the big 5-0, and Stevie Wonder's extraordinary album, geez, it was a great album, Songs in the Key of Life, that turns 50 this year as well. And Sonia and Spence discovered the ABC created something that was broadcast for the last time today, 50 years ago.
6: Today is an important anniversary in Australian radio. It was on September 30 in 1976 that the last episode of Blue Hills went to air, which at the time was the longest running radio series in the world.
7: Because I remember being at 5DN,
6: yeah,
7: and when I first started there in the late 90s, I reckon they were running Blue Hills very early in the morning then.
6: Really? Because it was an ABC thing. Mm. It was set up by the ABC Rural Department, and Gwen Meredith, who was the writer of Blue Hills, but she didn't actually write it. She spoke it.
7: Dictated it?
6: Yeah, kind of. So the former head of the Rural Department in South Australia is Ian Doyle. So if you have any a moment you want to reflect on radio, I'd love to hear from you. 1300 222 891. In fact, Ian can trace his interest in radio back to the last episode of Blue Hills.
7: Oh.
6: And he actually developed quite a close relationship with the cast and also with those who were responsible for writing it. So I went and saw Ian Doyle. I sat down with him to talk Blue Hills. You'll hear a part of that conversation shortly after this very familiar theme.

0: Blue Hills was the longest running radio serial in the world at the time. It was a Monday to Friday 15 minute serial that ran immediately after the country hour at 1 o'clock and was repeated at 6:45 each evening. Its commencement date was the 28th of February 1947, and it went until September 30th, 1976, and that's 5,795 episodes. It was written by Gwen Meredith. It wasn't actually written, it was spoken by Gwen Meredith. And the serial was put together by the drama department and the ABC Rural Department to encourage primary producers to produce more of what they were making after the war, because there was a desperate need to increase food production. And what it was a story about a small country community, the days, the lives and trials and tribulations that people who were listening to the radio serial could connect with in regional and rural Australia. And became a must-listen to quarter an hour every day, Monday to Friday, on Australian radio. And you'd love the numbers, Spence, that during the 50s, there weren't an enormous number of radios around, there were, but whatever they were, 50% of them at 1 o'clock, 50% around Australia were listening, tuned into Blue Hills. It became that important as a, made people feel comfortable, they connected with it, they understood what was going on, they really got so connected with it that it became an institution. And 50 years ago, on this day, on September the 30th, in 1976, was the last episode.
1: The ABC's Blue Hills, regarded as the world's longest-running radio serial, will end in September. The writer, Gwen Meredith, says she's very tired after writing Blue Hills for more than 27 years. The last episode, number 5,795, will be heard on September the 30th.
2: The ABC presents Blue Hills by Gwen Meredith. Laura Barry is returning to the city, and Trixie is going with her to begin a course in training for the theatre. Peter Frobisher has also decided to conclude his partnership with Neil, and consequently is also leaving. As a farewell to them all, a party is being held at Blue Hills, and we left Mandy stirring Bruce to action just as the first guests are arriving. He is far more interested in talking over ways and means of stocking the folly, but finally is forced to the duties of host, and is now talking to Max and Sue Ralston.
3: I'm so glad you could come along, Max. There's a general exodus from here, you know, the mass migration scheme.
4: So I understand. A further drift to the cities.
5: It's a pity. But I don't suppose Trixie or Miss Barry or Dr. Frobisher could actually be claimed as really belonging to the bush, could they?
4: Well, we hoped we had them to stay.
6: Just part of one of the episodes of Blue Hills. 5,795 episodes.
7: I tell you what, 50% tuning in.
6: Yeah.
7: We'd kill for those ratings, wouldn't we?
6: You'd be happy with that, wouldn't you?
8: That's Spence and Sonia talking about Blue Hills. And Helen from Plenty Highway in the NT, you used to listen to Blue Hills.
9: Yes, we did. We lived just out of at the conversation just out of Oodnadatta, and we always had it on at lunchtime, and I think it was around about the country hour and the share market.
8: Yes, that's exactly right. What do you remember most about it?
9: I think there was discussion. I mean, I was probably only five then. I'm not too sure exactly. And but it was always, you weren't allowed to talk, you had to listen to it. That was one of the main criteria.
8: Yeah, Sonia was reminiscing working at 5DN in the early 90s. I worked there around that time with Sonia as well, and I remember that as well. In fact, we played a number of old radio serials at that time. It really is a bygone era, but geez, it was, you know, that real theatre of the mind that it would create for you, Helen.
9: Yes, it did. It was great. And Mum even had a letter from Gwen Meredith. She must have come to Oodnadatta to do some research for, you know, future episodes. So I've got a letter here in the family archive, but I can't remember what the date is. I'll have to go and find it again.
8: Yeah, make sure you do. That's something really special. Thanks for sharing that with us tonight, Helen. And Jeff, what's your memories of Blue Hills?
10: Well, I was certainly one of the 50%. Look, I grew up with it. Dad had it on at lunchtime all the time, even when we were on holidays. And, we didn't have a car radio, but we had a radio that would take four D-size batch

0: batteries, and that never mind. It worked well, but the last couple of months when it was winding up, they canned broadcasting it in the evening, and I had to get Dad to record it on a bloody cassette player.
1: Cassette players are coming back, Jeff. They're coming back.
0: Yeah, but I remember there was one lady that disappeared from a marriage and ended up in around Airlie's Beach, and the cane fire got away, and she nearly lost her life because the house burnt down.
1: Oh wow! Wow, what 27 years too of Blue Hills. That's a long time for a serial to continue. Well over close to 6,000 episodes.
0: Well, I was only 16 when it finished, and it's a pity somebody couldn't have tagged along with it because my father was on the land, and they were listening to what the people were telling people to do.
1: Yeah, yeah, exactly right. In fact, a message from one person who sent through an SMS says that are the episodes of Blue Hills available to listen to now? I'm not sure what the answer to that is, but wouldn't that be great to be able to go back through the vault and relive almost 6,000 episodes of Blue Hills? If they go for 15 minutes each, I wonder how many you could squeeze in each and every day. But it certainly, you know, played such a major role for people. People grew up with it already in existence. In fact, a quick message from Deb at Warrildale. She says, Troy, did you know that the Australian pioneering actress Philippa Baker, who was on Blue Hills, died on Saturday? She began her career in radio during the 1950s, spending 5 years on the serial as Scottish nurse Heather. She was one of the earliest performers on Australian radio, and she was probably best known for her role on Number 96, playing Russian deli worker and fan favourite Roma Lubinsky. She was also on The Norman Gunston Show, The Young Doctors, 5 Mile Creek, The Dirtwater Dynasty, True Believers, Annie's Coming Out, and Young Einstein. Gee, I remember Young Einstein too. That was Philippa Baker, valet. If you have any memories of Blue Hills, be sure to share them with me. You can send me a text on 0467 922 891, or why not call in on 1-300-222-891. And... one texter says Blue Hills would have had to be a lot bluer to attract any sort of modern audience. Yeah, it certainly, I mean, the content at that time, would it still work today? I don't know. It gives you a real sense of history, and it was very much of the time. But I think there's a real comfort in those things, just knowing that they're there. It also gives you a sense of the time of day too, when it would show up on the radio as well. But if you have any memories of Blue Hills, I'd love to hear from you. 1-300-222-891. In fact, Christine from St. Mary's says, I still cry when I hear the opening music for Blue Hills. It's certainly very, very distinctive. 1-300-222-891 is my telephone number. And after the news at 9 o'clock too, we'll also be talking about a new documentary, which is shining a light on the challenges of our creative industries. And it's a screening that's designed to bring the community together.
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0: ABC News with Glenn Lauder. Analysts are still factoring at least another interest rate rise before the end of the year following the latest inflation data. Headline inflation is up from 3.5% in the year to July to 4% for August, led by housing and fuel costs. Underlying inflation, which is the Reserve Bank's preferred mechanism for deciding on rates, remains steady at 3.6%. Associate Professor of Economics at Melbourne University, Lawrence Uren, says the RBA remains concerned.
1: I think going into today, most banks would have been forecasting increases in interest rates at the next meeting and potentially even after that. I don't see a huge change. So yes, it's quite plausible. There'll still, I believe, be another release between now and the next meeting. So potentially that will have some important information.
0: Analysts

0: believe the new leader of the Greens will aim to focus in on the rising support for One Nation. Senator David Shoebridge has been elected the party leader to replace Larissa Waters following her decision to step down for medical reasons. Dr. Stuart Jackson from the University of Sydney has written about the history of the party in Australia. He says amid increased dissatisfaction with the major parties, the Greens will look to counter One Nation.
1: It is about whether you can put a meal on the table at the end of the day or whether your kids actually get a fair education. Getting that across to the public is, of course, the hardest thing of all. A lot of One Nation is a reaction, and the Greens have shown that they're not a protest party. They need to get their message out much more clearly to that section of the electorate.
0: Researchers are warning that outsourcing cognitive thinking to AI risks resulting in younger people having a lower IQ than their parents. Nearly 80% of Australian students reported using generative AI while studying last year. The latest Gallup study on AI in the United States found Gen Z's approach to the tool has significantly worsened and that the majority of young people fear its use comes at a cost, particularly to learning. Professor of Psychology and Neuroscience at the University of New South Wales, Joel Pearson, says using AI in ways that aids deep thinking is important for students.
2: If we're just outsourcing everything we do to AI, our decisions, are we going to get dumber? Are we going to get this so-called AI brain rot? And there's some evidence to support that. And in fact, people are now getting worried that we're going to see the first generation of young people with a lower IQ than their parents. And that's never really happened before in history.
0: Israeli media is reporting that a flight from Dubai to Tel Aviv has had to be unexpectedly diverted to Saudi Arabia after a fight between the two pilots. The Fly Dubai plane signalled an emergency code 2 hours into the journey, then signalled another code used to report a hijacking before it was turned back to the general emergency signal. Media is citing Israeli officials as saying that one pilot stabbed the other before being restrained. And passengers have also shared reports of a stabbing with local news outlets. The Pentagon says US forces have withdrawn from their remaining bases in Iraq. While the departure is broadly popular in Iraq, there is still some concern that security forces trained and funded by the US still can't fully protect the country, where at least tens of thousands of Iraqis have died since the US-led invasion in 2003. This man in Baghdad says he's happy that US forces are leaving.
3: Our feeling, it fills our heart with joy, and I feel on the day of the American forces' withdrawal is like I'm born again, and I'm 70 years old. The withdrawal of the American forces is the withdrawal of the occupier. We should invest and allow militias to surrender their weapons to the government.
0: The South African president, Cyril Ramaphosa, says violence against women is a national shame after another woman's corpse was found dumped at the weekend. The bodies of 11 women have been found near Johannesburg, reigniting public anger and fear after repeated government pledges to curb gender-based violence. The victims are mostly aged in their 20s or 30s, and some have been found with signs of sexual violence. Updating sports news, and the Sydney Roosters centre Billy Smith says he's looking forward to taking on opposite number Dane Gagai in Sunday's NRL Grand Final against Newcastle. Both Gagai and Smith have been instrumental in their side's journeys to the decider, which is at Sydney's Stadium Australia, with the Roosters looking for their first premierships 2019 and the Knights returning to the grand final for the first time in 25 years. Smith says he's relishing the prospect of going toe-to-toe with the fiery Queensland veteran for the Newcastle Knights.
4: He's a great player, Gags. I've had a few matchups with him and it's always a good battle. And so that's what these big games are for. And, you know, Gags is a big game player, so I've got a big job in my hands, but I'm looking forward to the challenge.
0: And you've been listening to the latest from ABC News.
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7: You're with Troy Sincock.
8: Yes, indeed you are. And it was great to hear from Spence just before the news at 9 o'clock, reliving memories of Blue Hills, the Australian radio serial that was broadcast by the ABC for 27 years from the 28th of February 1949 to the 30th of September 1976 today.

0: It marks the 50th anniversary of that last episode, and it ran for a total of 5,795 episodes and was at one time the world's longest running radio serial. Each episode lasted 15 minutes. It was created and written by Gwen Meredith, and of course the series focused on families who reside in a typical Australian country town called Tanimbla. And the series itself related to the residence of Dr. Gordon, the local GP. Did you listen to Blue Hills? It seems it's bringing up a lot of memories for people. And one message says, I remember listening to Blue Hills every night after dinner with my mum and dad when we were doing the dishes. I loved that theme music. Blue Hills was an institution. It was a real sad day when it ended. And also Vincent from Adelaide says, I'm 63 and I grew up in Piri and I always thought I had listened to Blue Hills, but I wasn't sure. So thanks so much for confirming that indeed I did listen to it. Our pleasure, Vincent, and thank you very much for sharing your memories. And if you have any yourself of Blue Hills, because, you know, for so many of us, we wouldn't have heard it for 50 years or so, but it might have been that you grew up listening to Blue Hills, or perhaps you you only sort of cottoned on to it later on, or maybe with us playing it for you tonight, it sparked a few memories for you. Give me a call, 1-300-222-891 is my number. Lois from Barmera, you listen to Blue Hills?
1: My word, I did. I'm 89 now, but for the years 1957 to 1960, I worked in various government departments for the Northern Territory Administration in Alice Springs, and it was a mad dash. It was a seven-minute half-run, half-walk from the offices to get home to the where we all lived, we had to hear Blue Hills. We'd arrive panting and we got there.
0: It is something about those regular series, because they'll often leave things at a cliffhanger too, won't they? And so you had to listen to the next episode.
1: Yeah, absolutely. Couldn't miss a minute of it. And we thoroughly believed every bit of it, I think, too.
0: Yeah, it's amazing. I think for many years my mum lived as though her life was Days of Our Lives as well. She absolutely loved that show. And I'm sure for many, Blue Hills was the same, although, you know, distinctly Australian. Was there anything particular that kind of jumped out for you about Blue Hills as to why it, you know, it impacted so many people or became so much a part of our daily lives?
1: I think because it was believable. You could relate to so many incidents, really, and you could think, yes, that could happen or that did happen. And you just got completely immersed in it, living in it. It was a very unusual type of feeling, but it took over.
0: Yeah, I think that's a really, really good point, Lois. I think so many of the things that Australians latch onto, they often tend to have that real sense of realism, even if they are fictitious, there really is something very relatable. And, I mean, they're often set in very suburban or regional locations as well, aren't they?
1: Yes, definitely. And they were ordinary relationships, ordinary people. That was, I think, what came through so well.
0: Yeah, I agree, Lois. It's been wonderful to hear your memories. I've got to say, your fitness would have been pretty good, running back and forth.
1: You can say that again.
0: Thanks so much for calling. You're on ABC Evenings with Troy Sincock, broadcasting throughout Adelaide, South Australia, Broken Hill, Darwin and the NT as well. Coming up very shortly, we're going to hear about a new documentary that's shining a light on the challenges of our creative industries, and its screening is designed to bring the community together. Is Jojo Zepp and the Falcons? Shape I'm in. 10 past 9.

0: Jojo Zepp and the Falcons, Shape I'm In on 891 ABC Adelaide, South Australia, Broken Hill and 105.7 ABC Radio Darwin and the NT. You're with Troy Sincock for Spence Denny. And from ABC News, two planes travelling between Dubai and Israel have been diverted after emergency signals from the first plane briefly raised concerns of a possible hijacking and prompted Israel to scramble warplanes. The Israeli government believes the incident on the first flight, FZ-1073, may have been an attempted terror attack by one of the pilots, two officials told Reuters. There are reports that one pilot was stabbed after an altercation in the cockpit. Israeli media, citing security officials, said everyone on board was safe.
1: Stuart Brash. 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
0: Where it's 9:15 and Andrew, who lives just west of Ceduna, said the power's gone out here. I'm sorry to hear that, Andrew. We seem to have a way of doing that to you this week. There's been a lot of power outages. I hope that returns quick smart. Now, a new documentary is shining a light on the challenges faced by our creative industries and showcasing ongoing frustrations and concerns often shared by artists but rarely heard outside of the industry. And it's being screened next week at the Piccadilly Cinema as part of the Adelaide Fashion Festival. It's titled Threaded, and it's the first work of its kind by filmmaker and photographer Milston Cole, who was only just beginning to dedicate his life to his creative pursuits full time, which really gives him an outside looking in perspective while providing creatives a voice beyond their regular workspaces and platforms. So, Milton, you're obviously a creative yourself. Why did you feel the need to get the temperature on other creatives around you?
6: Yeah, so ever since I started sort of doing my own thing this year and meeting a lot of people, like around the fashion industry and other creators, I sort of got the sense that everyone had very similar struggles, but it was that sort of quiet whispers that's going on around Adelaide. And I sort of felt like, well,

0: is an issue that we're all facing, someone should document it. And then I volunteer a tribute to do a whole documentary to try and figure out what's going on and see if I can present that or those feelings in my own unique way. So yeah, did all the work.
1: It sounds like that was a very circular conversation. So it was happening only with the people in the situation and perhaps not giving people outside of the circumstance the opportunity to have any insights into what was going on. So did you discover that different industries were dealing with similar problems?
0: Yeah. I found that it wasn't just like the photographers, videographers, filmmakers. And then I started, just ended up dropping into this fashion world as well, and I found that a lot of the designers and craftspeople, like Blake the hat maker, they all have the similar sort of sentiments. And yeah, even talking broadly in other industries as well, similar sort of vibe was going around. So I don't know what was in the air a couple months ago when I was talking to people, but I felt like a lot of people were saying the same sort of thing. So I knew it wasn't just like an industry specific thing. I don't want to call it a problem just yet, but industry specific thing that people are feeling. And that's why I sort of changed the whole premise of the documentary. Yes, it is fashion focused because, you know, Fashion Week, but I started calling it more like hear what the creatives in Adelaide have to say, because it's something that we're all feeling at the moment.
1: Well, what were creatives actually frustrated about?
0: Oh, where do I start? I think from some of the perspectives I got from like new people coming into the industry is one, access to information was a big thing. Even like the people that were more established, I found that they said there are things available, there are like grants to do things, but even they found it very, very hard. And some people said they had to borderline turn into like a private investigator to find information. So so it's like for the new guys coming in who would have just picked up a camera and like, oh, where do I start? It's like, oh, you are truly, truly like in the dark with this one. Because even the guys up top are still trying to figure it out on their own. And then that spans across the fashion industry as well, speaking more to like the designers, where it's like, oh, there's a lot of cool pockets of funding available around, but it's like, it's not really front and center as much. Or at least feels that way.
1: Did you
0: So yeah,
1: share
0: that's
1: these
0: one of them.
1: frustrations yourself? I mean, you're a filmmaker, a photographer as well. When people were sharing what they were experiencing, did you notice it was a bit consistent with what you had discovered?
0: Yeah, so I think I guess I've of a fairly unique perspective on this, having just really started air quotes professionally this year. Haven't had the great opportunity for those frustrations to settle in yet. But even just going and like trying to look up some of the things that people were talking about, even I was like, oh, I can't even find the thing you're complaining about.
1: It sounds like there's some real benefit to the position you're in, though, having those fresh eyes and being able to look at a situation newly. I'm sure when creative people are caught up in, you know, that circular conversation, all these ongoing frustrations that have been there for some time, and it feels like perhaps there's never going to be any resolution, that there becomes a resignation about some of those things. It seems to me that in hearing these things, it would have been very hard to consistently hear people frustrated that you knew were talented. And it sounds like this documentary has sort of become a bit of a access to perhaps looking for some answers to these ongoing problems.
0: Yeah, and I think I was talking to another event yesterday as well. I'm talking to other creators that I met, and it's a weird vibe going on. We need to definitely shine a light into the frustrations of the industry, because it affects not only the creatives, but it also affects the people that we are creating the work for as well. And I was talking to lots of people and sort of saying like, whether you're in the industry or not, whether you agree with it or not, or like it or not, you are very much part of this conversation, because it kind of affects us all. And especially, I guess, speaking for like the media side, where like content and photography and videography and film are sort of coming more to the forefront, it's like, yeah, we're all sort of feeling a little bit of that struggle in a sense, and trying to collaborate with each other, which doesn't seem to happen as much, I found.
1: What do the challenges that creatives face impact the most? Is it things like people feeling the need to move to different locations in Australia and that kind of thing?
0: Yeah, definitely. That's one thing we explored in the documentary, that that turning point where people start to get a little bit of traction in Adelaide, and then seemingly Melbourne and Sydney starts calling and they pick up the phone and head over. And it's like, yeah, sort of trying to explore what that tipping point is for creatives. And ultimately it's like, we definitely picked, well, I'll speak for myself, picked up the camera to create stuff and definitely wasn't ready to battle all these other little annoying, frustrating little things around. And then that definitely impacts your creativity as a whole. And that might be the reason that people might start to leave. If you watch the documentary, you might find out.
1: I'm speaking to Milston Cole, a filmmaker and photographer, the man behind the documentary Threaded, which makes its debut next Wednesday on 891 ABC Adelaide, South Australia, Broken Hill, and 105.7 ABC Darwin and Into the NT. You're with Troy Sincock for Spence Denny. Now, Milton, this could have become a series of content on social media, so why did you actually embark on the documentary? It seems to me that would be far more ambitious.
0: Yeah, it went from little social reels and Instagram to highlight like some of the cool people that I saw or interacted with around Adelaide. But I felt like to put my, you know, creative brain to use as well, let's go big or go home. And that's sort of like the kind of person I am. And I did this all to myself. But yeah, I felt like it needed to be bigger and get it in front of people. And I felt like we needed to get as many people in the same room having that conversation in that environment where it's like, yeah, we've all watched it and we're all thinking the same thing. Let's have that discussion now. Then you post it on Insta and then 10 seconds later, you're like, oh, cool. That's that. So that's something I think me and the other director, Will, really like worked hard on, was to set up the event and make it a really, really good night where we can enjoy ourselves, think about the frustrations, laugh together, cry together, but a really good chance for everyone to be in the same room together from different industries, which again doesn't happen as often, I feel like.
1: So what were you looking to achieve? Because this could easily have become a forum just to facilitate complaining. But as you started hearing what people were up against, were you beginning to focus on the difference the documentary could make? And what kind of difference were you out to make, if any at all?
0: I was simply presenting the idea to people and letting people come up with their own conclusion, making the creators actually think about whether Adelaide is actually for them given what's going on right now. So I wouldn't say it was any sort of hidden agenda to, oh, we need to get these people to say these things. But I think ultimately the conversation just needs to be had amongst the people, which evidently it hasn't been. So I think at the start, for me, it's purely just having the conversation first and see if we actually want to make some changes. And then I guess we'll go from there if we actually want to change Adelaide for the creators.
1: I think that's a really good point, isn't it? Because, you know, often when you're engaged in this conversation, you're only seeing it from one point of view. The idea that people can watch themselves, those creatives that were involved in the documentary, can see themselves in that situation from outside of their own heads and kind of look at it from a new perspective and view it from the point of view of, are we actually complaining here? Like, what are we doing about it? Is there any actions we can take? And if there's actions we can take, can we take those together? And who do we need to speak to about those things we want to move?
0: Yeah, and that's why I think it was very important when I was talking to who we're going to interview with the other director, Will, we tried to get a good breadth of people. Yes, obviously it's fashion focused. So we've got Rachel Van Brussel, who only started her clothing brand, just under 2 years ago. So I think she was pretty much in our heads representing like the up and coming designers and creators in Adelaide. We've got Blake, who's the hat maker. So we've got that, I guess, accessory side of fashion and the craft side. We've got AJ, who's an amazing photographer, who's worked on international campaigns and has sort of like come back home. So getting that perspective from an international person and also trying to make it work at home as well. and Louisa, who's another

0: national figure who's done amazing work in Brazil, now coming to Adelaide and trying to replicate that and hearing her side of the story on what works in Brazil versus what works in Adelaide. So I think it's a representation of, I guess, a good breadth of people. I feel like I can relate to each of the characters on some level.
1: Well, people have the opportunity to view this documentary on October 7. It's called Threaded. As you mentioned earlier, it's not just about a screening. You're designing this as an event in itself. Tell me more about that.
0: So, like, I think that's the big thing with me and Will were discussing. It's like we want people in the room. Like, we're people. So like, rough rundown for the event. So it starts from 6 p.m. So we wanted to treat it almost like a nice, good old Hollywood premiere event. So you walk in, we've got free drink and popcorn on arrival because, you know, cinema. And like the first hour and a bit is just a chance for everyone to just relax, end of the day from work, relax, mingle, chit chat, get some really cool photos taken, and then watch the documentary, which should be about half an hour to 40 minutes. And then after that, we're going to have a quick panel discussion with the characters and with Dr. Nathan, who's the chair of SAFID, just to unpack some of the stuff from the documentary. Can be open to questions as well. And then after, I've got some of my mates playing some live music to end the night downstairs at the bar. And I feel like it's going to be a really, really good, nice way to end the night on a bang, I reckon.
1: Well, lots of creatives involved in the event itself. What would be the best personal outcome for you once this has all happened and you're looking back at it the day after? What would you like to have seen happen?
0: My goal is just to see the, I guess, the diversity of the creative industry in one room. I think that's been the main, like, metric for me. It's like, I would love to see the uni student that's just designing their first garments, talking to the well-established designer, or the person that's just picked up a camera, talking to the people that are doing all the big fashion campaigns that they want to be working on. So I just really just want to see that room of people just interacting with each other, because we don't tend to get that a lot. And I think Adelaide tend to be very good at sort of reaching out to the people we already know within our little industries. But I feel like this is a really great opportunity for multiple different industries to mingle in one area.
1: Well, Milston Cole, filmmaker, photographer, the man behind the documentary Threaded, thanks so much for the conversation tonight, and let's hope you move something with the screening of the documentary on October 7.
0: Yes, sir. Let's do it.
1: And that documentary is on at the Piccadilly Cinema in North Adelaide, just 1 minute away from the news at 9:30. You're the Troy Sincox, filling in for Spence Denny. I'm back again next tomorrow night at 6:30. And, of course, we've got our jukebox. Now, the theme will be light and dark songs. So if you have any songs that mention light or dark, or you think fit that theme, make sure you text them through 0467 922 891. And some of your choices could make up our jukebox at 9 o'clock tomorrow night. So 0467 922 891. Have a good rest of the evening. Nightlife is next.
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3: ABC News with Glenn Lauder. Israeli media is reporting that a flight from Dubai to Tel Aviv had to be diverted after a fight between two pilots in which one stabbed the other. With the story, Johnny Wakely.
4: Passengers are reporting that the crew asked for help to tackle the attacker and tie him down, and that two pilots who happened to be at the back of the plane came forward to help land it in Saudi Arabia. Israeli media is reporting that one of the pilots was stabbed with a knife. The airport where the plane landed says both the captain and first officer sustained injuries. Speaking on the condition of anonymity, Israeli officials have told news outlet Reuters that it's believed the incident may have been an attempted terror attack, though the Israeli Prime Minister's office is describing it as a different incident.
3: The motive has not been confirmed and the plane landed safely with no fatalities reported so far. The Treasurer says new inflation data shows the war in the Middle East and the high oil prices associated with it is the main reason for higher CPI. The headline has jumped to 4% in August, while underlying inflation has held steady at 3.6%. Jim Chalmers acknowledges inflation's too high, but has doubled down in his defence of government spending.
5: These numbers confirm that the overwhelming reason why inflation went up in August was higher global oil prices. In fact, all of the increase in annual headline inflation was from higher fuel costs and the unwinding of last year's energy rebates.
3: The new federal Greens leadership team says it's excited to build it into a mass movement across the country. The New South Wales Senator David Shoebridge has been elected as leader, with Steph Hodgins-May as his deputy after Larissa Waters stepped down from the top job due to illness. Senator Shoebridge says it's an extraordinary time in politics and the Greens need to seize the moment.
6: Politicians aren't just here to deliver for their corporate donors or some US tech billionaire, or worse still, some foreign government with their militarisation plans for this country. Politics is here to serve Australians. We want to deliver that hope. This is the moment for the Greens to fill the vacuum.
3: A man allegedly caught with a gun-making guide and a 3D printer in Melbourne's northeast has been charged with half a dozen firearms offences. Police raided a house in Watsonia in July, seizing 27 items, including a privately made semi-automatic pistol, printed out firearm blueprints and two 3D printers. Detectives searched the property after receiving a tip-off from Border Force officials. They've now charged a 55-year-old man with offences including possessing an unregistered handgun and manufacturing a handgun without a licence. The Iraqi government is deploying extra security units around Baghdad following a US military announcement that it's completed the withdrawal of its troops from the country, ending a 12-year mission to fight the Islamic State group. While the departure of US forces is broadly popular among Iraqis, some worry that government forces still can't protect the country. Iraqi government spokesperson Tahsin al-Kafaji says the withdrawal will bring in a new era for Iraq.
4: Today is the completion of sovereignty for Iraq. Today is the end of the international coalition's mission and the start of a new era, an era of bilateral relations between us and the countries that supported Iraq in its war against the Islamic State terrorist organization.
3: Vogue magazine has come under fire for using the manufacturer of a weight loss drug as a sponsor at one of its biggest international events, Vogue World. The decision to allow Eli Lilly, an American pharmaceutical company that manufactures the weight loss jab Mounjaro, to financially support the event has been criticised by charities working with people with eating disorders. Fashion journalist Patty Huntington says Vogue should have been aware of the issue.
7: Hollywood is rife with the use of Ozempic and other drugs. So, I mean, it's already becoming normalised. Vogue should have seen this coming and, you know, they want to talk the talk about, you know, promoting diversity, but it's not really, from an optics perspective, it's not a great look, is it?
3: And the Penrith half Nathan Cleary and Brisbane fullback Tamika Upton have been named the NRL's Dally M medal winners for 2026. Cleary dominated the men's count with 67 points, finishing 14 points clear of Cronulla half Braden Trindle. And Cleary's Panthers teammate Dylan Edwards finished a further point back on 52. The NRLW count has proven much tighter, with Upton's 31 points only seeing her finish two clear of the West Tigers 5-8 and the 2022 Dally M winner Racine McGregor. And you've been listening to the latest from ABC News.
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2: Yes, well, good to be with you. 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

0: Actually, in our first hour, we're going to talk about time and what it means, whether it always goes in one direction. We'll get to time travel, all that too, with a theoretical physicist in our first hour. So it's going to be fun. If you've got questions, love you to make them as well, to ask them as well. Lots of ways to listen, as you know. 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Download that onto your phone or device, and away you go. You can also listen to our podcasts that way. Just put Nightlife into the search bar, and away you go. You might want to catch up, for example, with our discussion last night about housing with Matt Lloyd-Cape. It was a very interesting conversation. He punctured a whole lot of beliefs about the housing system and pointed to some of the reasons why we're in the crisis we're struggling with now.
1: In the late 80s, investors accounted for about 1 in 10 mortgages. And by 2010, it was around 45%.
0: Getting on for half.
1: Getting on for half. Yeah. And it wasn't just that they were more investors, but also that investors changed what they were buying, because why would you bother building a house when you can just buy one right now, start negatively gearing it, and maybe flip it after 2 years? So investors went from something like 50-50 build versus buy to all the way down to about only 10% of them actually building in the 2010s as well. Right. And that's improving slightly now. But that's a big part of the story, because, you know, if you have this sudden drop off in supply and an increase in demand all at the same time from investors, and investors usually are pretty good at leveraging against their existing home and really stretching as far as they can to buy as much property as possible, that certainly did increase the prices.
0: There's plenty more there with Matt Lloyd-Cape, and you can check it out, as I say, off our website or on the ABC Listen app. Use that too. All right, we're going to talk about time in our first hour and try and unravel all of that with someone who knows way a lot more about it than I do, other than I know that I have to finish at 2 a.m. Eastern. And that's my idea of time for tonight anyway, and yours too, I hope. Nightlife News Breakdown tonight with Michael Pascoe, independent commentator filing for Michael West Media. Inflation figures up today. Inflation and interest rates, the talk of the economic world this week, and we'll get Michael's take on all of that. The Greens have elected a new leader. Will that make any difference to anybody? I don't know. We'll get Michael's take on it. We might talk about that a bit later on issues of the day too. Ian Verinder on the bond market's war against Donald Trump and how that might affect us here in Australia. We'll check out that as well. In one hospital in Australia, their boss is paying you to exercise. They're doing a big study for a year and trying to work out whether or not, if people did exercise at work, would it make a difference to productivity and all of that sort of thing. So we'll check out how that's going. We'll play the mighty challenge. Someone's got to win. Hey, make sure it's you. Been fun this week, hasn't it? It has. And issues of the day. Well, there's plenty of things around. If whatever's on your mind, love you to chat to, particularly about the new Greens leadership in a way too. Or wonder whether that makes any difference to ham, eggs or anything else you care about in the world. Congratulations to Nathan Cleary, of course, winner of the Dally M, as the week grinds on towards the final this week. And Newcastle, the city of, absolutely bonkers and out of control with fan fever at the moment as they try and go from wooden spooners to premiers in a space of a year. Now, wouldn't that be a story? So there's plenty to talk about tonight. Love you to join us. 1300 800 222, or text me on 0467 922 702.
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0: Okay, let's talk about time. I spend a great deal of time thinking about time, but then that's mostly because I think about, you know, how much time I've got left in the program, or I've got to get to work on time. You probably think about it the same way. It's one of those things that's always just out of reach. You're running to catch it. You're worried about wasting it. You're killing it. What is it? But it always goes in one direction, doesn't it? According to Jim Al-Khalili, time is a physical thing. You can squeeze time and stretch time. It's not just an absolute clock that ticks by relentlessly.

0: But how does that work? Isn't time an arrow that goes in one direction? Jim's a physicist, and he's the author, well, he's an author of a number of books, including his latest, On Time, The Physics That Makes the Universe Tick. He's a professor, a distinguished emeritus professor of physics at the University of Surrey. He's also the host of BBC Radio 4's The Life Scientific. So he knows a thing or two. He joins us now. Jim, good evening to you. Welcome to Nightlife.
1: Hello, Philip. Pleasure to be here.
0: Gee, I'm glad you've taken on this topic because, as I say, apart from relentlessly glancing at my watch or the face of my phone all the time, we're kind of all of us obsessed by time, aren't we? Because it's stuff that we don't seem to have enough of. But we think of it as a thing, don't we? But is it a thing?
1: Well, according to physics, yes, it is. What's fascinating about the subject is that, as you say, I've written lots of books on popular science, and I talk about things like Einstein's theory of relativity, quantum physics, astronomy, and so on. Mm. And usually with those areas of physics, people will say, well, you're the expert. Tell me about it. I don't know anything about that subject. But when it comes to time, you know, we all have our views on what time is because we're embedded within it, and as you say, we run our lives around time, making appointments, measuring time and so on. But at the same time, it's difficult to really understand it clearly because we can't extract ourselves from time. You can't view it objectively. We're stuck in time and we're trying to understand what it means. And it turns out what I've been studying, what I talk about in the book, is that there's a very big gap or distinction between what we call our psychological time, the time that we experience, and the time that appears in the laws of physics.
0: See, this is the I apologize, everyone, if this gets too head scratching, because this is the thing about time. It's not like a rock in geology, or even for that matter in physics, a subatomic particle that you can look at and crack open and check out. It's just something we experience, which leads me to the question, is it just a subjective delusion of ours? In other words, is time just something we experience? It doesn't actually exist at all.
1: Well, I mean, a lot of people and some very smart thinkers going all the way back to the ancient Greeks 2,500 years ago argued that time is just an illusion. And you ask a lot of people and they'll say, well, time, that's just the thing that clocks measure, right? It's not a thing. It's not a substance in and of itself. There's this lovely example people talk about. Say, well, look, the past, the time can be divided into three parts. There's the past, the present, and the future.
0: That's it.
1: The past has happened. It's gone. It's finished. It no longer exists. The future has yet to happen. It doesn't yet exist. That just leaves the present moment. But the present, the now, even though we experience it drifting along the time axis, isn't of any duration. It's just the boundary between the future and the past,
0: which is infinitesimally small. So
1: it doesn't exist either. So you've done away with
0: there
1: all
0: we
1: of
0: go.
1: Time.
0: Should we talk about football or something else, or Manchester City? What are we going to?
1: I thought it'd be nice and quick, get it sorted.
0: Oh, thank heavens! I'm glad we've sorted that out. That's right. Except it's not quite that simple, is it?
1: Except Einstein comes along and says the opposite, and says actually, all times exist. All times are equally real, not just the present moment that we experience. In writing the book, I sort of struggled to find new analogies and ways of explaining things. And only after I finished the book and it was published, have I come up with this really, what I think is quite a neat way of explaining things. If you're reading a book and say you're reading page 150, well, that page is your now, your present moment. All the pages before page 150 you've read, that's in your past, you remember them. All the pages after 150 have yet to come, that's the future. But if you were to close the book, then there's nothing special about page 150. All the pages exist, they're all there.
0: Yeah.
1: It's only page 150 only seems special to you because that's the page you happen to be reading. That's your present moment. But all moments are equally real, according to Einstein.
0: Gee, I like that. I like that. This is the thing about Einstein. I was reading a piece recently about Einstein in that marvellous year. When was it, 1912 or something, that he published three papers, including...
1: Oh, 1905.
0: Annus Mirabilis. Honestly, yes, Annus Mirabilis, where he published all this groundbreaking work. But the author of that piece was making an interesting point. He said Einstein's the most revolutionary physicist and thinker and idea upsetter that we've known in human history, in the way that we think about the universe. And yet, strangely, the author says, it has had almost no effect on our understanding or beliefs in the world at all. For example, if we sit under a tree and an apple falls on our head, everyone firmly believes that the apple fell on our head because the gravity of the earth attracted the apple downwards and hit us on the head, which Einstein showed to be not what happens at all. And yet no one believes Einstein. Everyone prefers to believe Isaac Newton, don't they? Thinking he worked it out. That must be the case. So these
1: I think...
0: Go on.
1: No, I was going to say that is our common sense view of time, is that view that Newton gave us. You're right. It's the universal clock that ticks by at the same rate for everyone, counting the seconds, minutes, years, equally everywhere in the universe. And Einstein comes along and says that's wrong, but it doesn't change the fact that that is still our common sense picture of time.
0: Yes. Yeah, because, and we also believe that time has a direction, don't we? We think time only goes in one direction.
1: Yeah,
0: it goes. It always goes forward. It never goes backwards. I mean, we go backwards in time on nostalgia programs on telly. But even that program's going forward in time because there's an end to it.
1: And in fact, when we're looking at those nostalgia programs, we only really experience something where there's already a record of it. So we're experiencing the past in the present moment. We're not actually going back to the past. It's gone. It's happened. It's finished. This idea that time is just the common sense view and that it has a direction is so obvious to us. We know, you know, we grow older, balls roll down hills, things become more messy, not less, you know, batteries run out, they don't charge up.
0: Never happens
1: in
0: the other way around.
1: In and of themselves. No, we never experience it happening the other way around. The reason why we even worry about this is that, and this is a problem that goes way back into the mid-19th century that physicists were worrying about, is that all our fundamental equations of physics that describe how things change over time, like Newton's laws of motion, for example, they are all symmetric in time, in the sense that you could run time forwards and backwards and you don't break any laws of physics. It is allowed. So the big problem was, so where does the direction of time that is so obvious to us everywhere we look, where does that come from if everything could be symmetric in time? So it became known as Loschmidt's paradox, and lots of very deep thinkers worried a lot about
0: how to resolve this. Okay, explain that again to us. I want everyone to stay with us on this.
1: Okay, so if you imagine a ball, you're watching a movie of a ball rolling down a hill, and it starts off slow and it gets faster and faster as it accelerates down the hill. Now, if you run that film backwards, seeing a ball moving very fast up a hill and gradually slowing down, you won't be able to say, well, someone's run the film backwards. Could be that someone kicked the ball up the hill and they're just out of shot. And so the ball rolling up the hill fast and then slowing down due to gravity, and the ball rolling down the hill due to gravity without being kicked, are equally valid according to the laws of physics. The laws of physics say, the equations of physics say, that you can run things forwards and backwards and it's fine. But the arrow of the direction of time that we see, in physics we call it the second law of thermodynamics. Mm-hmm. The time has an arrow. That seems to be in conflict with the idea that everywhere else in physics, time can run forwards and backwards equally, you know, it's equally valid.
0: Yeah.
1: So physicists really worried, how does this direction, this irreversibility of time, which is so natural to us all around us, emerge from fundamental equations where time can flow forwards and backwards.
0: That's a problem, isn't it? I mean, what's the third law of thermodynamics? The entropy idea that, you know,
1: second law. And I always find it amusing that it's such a fundamental idea in physics. It didn't even make it to the number one Scott on laws of thermodynamics.
0: I love that.
1: So it says that entropy, which is a measure of the disorder of a system, always increases or stays the same once it's increased. You know, so you put molecules of gas in a box and they're all sort of up in one corner. You allow them to evolve naturally and they will spread out throughout the box. That's entropy increasing. Yeah. Or you take a pack of cards that's fully ordered into you know, ascending order of cards and all the, what are they called? The suits are all arranged. That's a low entropy state. It's a very special state, but you shuffle the pack and it becomes more disordered. Yeah. That's entropy increasing. That's the second law of thermodynamics and the arrow of time. You don't shuffle a pack of cards and get it more ordered. It always just gets more disordered.
0: Let's talk about Einstein for a second, because as I say, that's not fair. I'm sure people believe in Einstein, particularly
1: some of us do.
0: Yes. Although here's a question, how many people in the world could sit down and explain Einstein's theory of relativity in 10 minutes? Their answer is hardly anybody. It's complicated, isn't it? Okay, but Einstein comes along and says, this idea that time is some sort of absolute thing that moves along in an arrow or whatever you like, that's not true at all, he says, because there's no such thing as universal time. Because time can be different depending on how fast you're going. Now, that's head-bending, that is, isn't it? So, in other words, there is no actual now, because now depends on where you are and how fast you're travelling.
1: Yeah. So
0: that's a pretty radical idea, isn't it?
1: It's a very radical idea, but Einstein was forced to that conclusion because of an earlier radical idea, which might sound like it has no connection whatsoever to do with time, which is to do with the speed of light. Mm-hmm. So Einstein's the first paper in his 1905 great year of publications, his first paper on special relativity, he showed that light travels at the same speed regardless of how fast you're moving.
0: Yeah.
1: Which in and of itself is weird. You know, it's like I'm sitting on a train and going past you standing on the platform and a passenger walks past me on the train. I will see them walking past me at walking speed. You will see them moving past you at walking speed plus the train speed if they're walking towards the front of the train. So there's this what's called the law of addition of velocities. We see that passenger moving at different speeds depending on our own relative state of motion. But as I said, light is different. A light beam shone across down the train with a flash of light or a torch or something from the back to the front of the train. You and I would both see it moving at the same speed, even if the train was moving close to the speed of light itself. Because you'd think if I saw this light moving through the train and I'm sitting on the train, I'd see it moving at whatever value the speed of light is, 300 million meters per second. Right. If the train's moving at nearly the speed of light, you should see that light be moving nearly twice the speed of light, right? You add the two velocities. Einstein says, no, we all see light traveling at the same speed, regardless of how fast we're moving relative to that, the source of the light. And the only way you can make sense of that is to say that, well, something will happen to the nature of space and time. So one of the conclusions from that is that time goes by at different rates depending on how fast we're moving. If I fly past you in a rocket close to the speed of light, you will see my clock ticking by more slowly. You see me doing everything in slow motion. I would argue, because all motion is relative, that you're moving past me in the opposite direction. I say, no, you're doing everything in slow motion. I can see your clock ticking slower. It's one of those head-bending, brain-exploding ideas that I love telling my students
0: about. I know. I've tried to get my head around it so many times. 1-300-800-222 is the number. This is an opportunity, everyone. Jim Al-Khalili is my guest. He's a theoretical physicist and author. He understands relativity, and he's written a really tremendous book on time. the idea of time and what it is. It's called On Time, the physics that makes the universe tick. You might like to ask him a question. 1-300-800-222 is the number, because you can help my understanding of it, which is pretty limited. Tom in Canberra. Hi, Tom.
2: Hey, how you doing?
0: Pretty good, thanks.
2: Having my brain exploded again,
0: yeah,
2: with all this stuff. I'm a former

0: future philosophy professor. I studied a bunch of this stuff and I didn't fully understand it. But I do want to put a different way of thinking about time to your guest, the idea of temporality. So not so much time as understood by the physical sciences, but as experienced. And the idea that time maybe is part of, like, a constituent part of what we are as a being, which would allow you to think about time as culturally articulated in different ways. It's not the same thing in every culture. It's actually different in different cultures.
1: Yeah, Julie in Perth actually would support you. She says, Phil, and guess Indigenous Australians see time as an interconnected cyclical continuum where the past, present and the future all coexist, often called everywhen. Which is it's a cultural belief, but in a sense, Tom, from what I've been describing, our belief in time is a cultural event too, isn't it?
0: Yeah,
1: go on.
0: Well, it is, and the question, I guess, is the scientific, you know, the Einsteinian perspective on it privileged or not, and is there a way of understanding time, sometimes described as temporality in some parts of philosophy, that is kind of prior, like the whole experience of time maybe is prior to the big understanding.
1: Jim?
2: Yeah, I mean, I think that's a valid point. I mean, in my book, I make the distinction between two definitions of time, what I call manifest time, which is the time of our experience, our psychological time, if you like, which I think this is what your caller's talking about. And then there's physical time that appears in the laws of nature and the laws of physics. And the big challenge is, how do you reconcile these two ideas, you know, manifest time and physical time? For me as a physicist, look, time existed before humans were on Earth. You know, the Big Bang happened 13.8 billion years ago, and for most of that interval, 13.8 billion up to, I don't know, a few hundred thousand years ago, time was going by without humans thinking about it or developing cultures or thinking about how to explain it. So that physical time is real, and it's happening with or without us. And then there's the time that we experience, which is very different, and it can be, as you say, it can be culture dependent, whether it's cyclical and so on, and all times coexisting. Not saying we've invented those ideas, but of course that's what culture is, right? You know, it's how we experience the world around us, and we tell stories about the world around us, and how we make sense of it. All of that is manifest time. And it's a big challenge to combine the two. For example, we think about time as flowing, the river of time, which is an idea that goes all the way back to the ancient Greeks. There's no notion of flow of time in physics. Now, does that mean that when we experience the flow of time, that's just an illusion, a manifestation of the way we think about things, the models that we create in our brain, and we should really dismiss it in the favor of much more sensible, rigorous physics? Or is physical time missing a trick because it doesn't know how to explain flow? It's the fact that we can't bring together manifest time, physical time, is one of the big challenges in philosophy. Indeed, there's a whole area of philosophy called the philosophy of time, where some very smart people have been trying to think about this very subject.
1: I love it. Thank you, Tom. Appreciate it.
0: No worries.
1: Thank you. 1-300-800-222. Because one of the things about Einstein, just staying with him, with the great man here, Jim, is that under his posited universe, time is a dimension, and therefore all of time exists all at once, doesn't it? I mean, the past, present, and the future are all part of this dimension too.
2: Yes.
1: So all of time. it's not a river at all. Everything exists everywhere all at once.
2: Yeah, I mean, Einstein, if it wasn't Einstein himself who first came up with the idea of what's called the block universe, or the four-dimensional space-time. It was another colleague, Hermann Minkowski, who came up with that a few years afterwards. But obviously Einstein very quickly embraced it. But it's the notion that time is another axis. It's another dimension. Just as we are familiar with three dimensions of space, three directions, mutually perpendicular right angles to each other, there's another direction out of space. It's not something we can visualize because our brains are just three-dimensional, but that fourth dimension is time, and so it's an axis. So it's this idea that you say with indigenous populations using the word everywhen, that is a beautiful term because it connects with everywhere.
1: Yeah.
2: Now, just as where I am here in the UK is a point in space, it's no more real than where you are based in Australia on the other side of the planet. Both points and all points in space are equally real. Well, in Einstein's universe, all points along the time axis are equally real. Just because we experience a particular moment that we say is special, that we call our now, our present moment, that we experience as drifting along the time axis, doesn't mean that all other points on the time axis aren't just as real. When viewed from outside of the universe, of course, if you had the God's eye view of looking in at four-dimensional space-time, you'd see your past, present and future equally real, existing, frozen altogether.
1: So my childhood exists somewhere. And also also my final days exist somewhere. Einstein would say they already exist somewhere. It's a hard idea, isn't it?
2: Not sure how literally to take it, actually.
1: That's right. Well, we'll get to someone says, I think one day there'll be some new theories, hopefully that'll evolve, that'll make much more sense than Einstein. Maybe. 1-300-800-222 is the number. Can you please ask your guest why time seems to speed up as you get older?
2: That's a good one.
1: Yeah. Jim, what do you reckon?
2: There are various theories. I don't think any of them are sort of completely watertight or perfectly well established. One is that, a year when you're 5 years old is an eternity, between one birthday and the other.
1: We're not forever.
2: It's like 20% of your life. But a year when you're 50 goes by pretty damn quickly because it's a tinier fraction of your life. I think the more sensible, more valid explanation is that as we get older, we are not absorbing so much new information about the world. Things become a bit more sort of mundane and fit into a rhythm, and you get up and you go to work and you do the same things. And so the days and weeks and months and years sort of tend to roll into each other. But as a child, everything is new. You're absorbing new information. You're seeing new places. You're learning new things, doing new things. So if that is the case, if that's why we think time speeds up as we get older, then the advice is do new things. Go to new places, meet new people, and that will slow your time down because your brain is more active in trying to decipher new information coming in. Of course, for smaller periods of time, the opposite is true, that when you're not doing anything new, time runs slowly. But when you're getting a lot of information in very quickly, then time speeds up. So half an hour in the dentist waiting room lasts a lot longer than half an hour listening to this fascinating chat we're having, for example.
1: See, I hope so, Alex. Well, it might have the feeling of being in the dentist waiting room sometimes. Alex is in Penrith. Hello, Alex.
3: Yes, if I could physically arrange it so I was standing at a point and I could arrange for balls to go away from me down through my feet, up through my head, say a couple of hundred balls, which direction did time go in?
2: Well, if you were only looking at the balls falling, one going down and one going up, you made a movie of it and then you ran the movie backwards, they are both equally valid. The only way you could say which way time is going is the way that you experience time going. Or you'd have to bring something else into the picture to tell you the direction of time. The balls themselves, moving in gravity upwards or downwards, won't themselves distinguish a direction to time. You'd need something else to tell you which way time is going.
3: So if I arranged multiple receptors so I could see all the balls going in all the different directions, I'm still scratching my head to see which way the time went.
2: I would say yes, that's right.
1: Yeah. Yeah, exactly. I think the answer is yes, Alex. That's right. You wouldn't be scratching your head.
3: So what we're talking about is one huge paradox.
2: Yes, indeed. It was called Loschmidt's paradox.

0: to the 19th century, he said, how does this irreversibility of time, this arrow of time, emerge from fundamental equations that seem to run forwards and backwards in time equally well? I don't want to give out any spoilers because I want people to go out and buy my book, but yeah. I do offer an explanation out
1: of the chapter on that paradox is very, indeed. Very interesting indeed. Yeah. My guest is Jim Khalili. He's a theoretical physicist and an author, and he's a host of BBC Radio 4's The Life Scientific. And he's written many books, but this one, On Time, The Physics That Makes the Universe Tick, is a fascinating journey into a topic that once you start getting into it, you lose your bearings quite rapidly, as you suddenly discover that most of the things you believe about time actually aren't actually true or real at all. For example, Jim, we're all dominated by clocks. I mean, my life is ruled by clocks. I've got 1, 2, 3, 4, 5, 6 of them in the studio here with me, not including my own two clocks, one on my wrist and one on my phone. And I look at most of them all of the time. But when we look at time disappearing on these devices, all we're watching is a meter counting out some arbitrary span of the sun going around the Earth, isn't it? Well, or is there something else we're counting?
0: Well, I mean, a lot of people will say, you know, time is simply that thing that clocks measure. And in a sense, you know, that is one way of defining it. But, you know, clocks are instruments that we humans invented. And units of time are units that we invented. Well, we had to start somewhere. We had to start from something that is periodic. And in this case, the interval of time it takes for the Earth to spin once on its axis, or the interval of time it takes to complete one orbit around the sun. But thereafter, the subdivisions into months, weeks, days, hours, minutes, seconds, those are our inventions. And the clocks, the instruments that we developed, measure lengths of time in the same way that a tape measure or ruler will measure distances in space.
1: Yeah.
0: So just because you have a tape measure to measure the length of a table doesn't mean that span of space doesn't exist. It's not the tape measure doesn't bring it into existence. It's just giving us a number that makes some sense of that distance, you know, 1.5 meters, for example.
1: Yeah.
0: In the same way, a clock that says, you know, the start and finish time of a particular event is 1 hour, that hour existed whether we're using a clock to measure it.
1: Yeah. Here's a question that I think I don't think anyone can satisfactorily answer, but when did it all begin? The answer is, I suppose, at the Big Bang, is it? That was 13.8 billion years ago. Was there any time before that, or is that a meaningless question?
0: Well, until a few years ago, a few decades ago maybe, it probably would have been regarded as a meaningless question, or certainly a question that's not part of physics,
1: yeah.
0: or maybe metaphysics or even religion. If you just go by our current best theory of time, which is Einstein's general theory of relativity, now this was a theory he developed 10 years after his 1905 big year. That's the 1905 relativity theory is called Einstein's special theory.
1: Yeah.
0: And it's about the speed of light and E equals MC squared and time is the fourth dimension and so on. In his general theory, 1915, he brings gravity in and describes gravity beyond Newton's picture of just things, apples falling and so on. And in general relativity, time started at the Big Bang. That's the moment, the earliest moment of time. And there was no time before the Big Bang because there was no time to embed the word before in. The simplest way I have of explaining it is if I say to you, walk to the South Pole, and when you get to the South Pole, keep heading south.
1: Okay.
0: A meaningless concept, right? Because at the South Pole, every step you take will take you back north again,
1: yes.
0: whichever direction you walk. So just as the South Pole is the furthest point south on the surface of the Earth, the Big Bang is the earliest moment of time. That's general relativity will say time had a beginning and space had a beginning. And that was the event that we call the Big Bang. But of course, now there are new theories coming about saying that, well, maybe general relativity isn't the whole story. Maybe there was a time before the Big Bang. Maybe our universe is just a bubble in a much larger, higher dimensional multiverse in which lots of universes are popping in and out of existence all the time. So the Big Bang was simply the moment in which
1: our universe
0: was formed, but there was a time before it when our universe didn't exist, and maybe stretching back to infinity in the past. It's still metaphysics in the sense that it's really this hard is the, to design an experiment to prove this.
1: This is the idea that there are an infinite number of universes, and therefore, that's right, this question again is meaningless because it's infinite.
0: Yeah, well, yeah. And it solves some problems, but it's really hard to call it proper science when you don't know how to prove or disprove that idea.
1: No, you can't, can you? 1-300-800-222 is the number. Tara's in the truck, and you have a lot of time to think in the truck.
2: Oh, lots of time. No, I've got something a little bit quirky for you.
1: Go on.
2: All right, let's take a longitudinal line.
1: Yeah.
2: We have one person 200 miles south of the equator, one person 200 miles north of the equator. Now, both of these people are experiencing parallel time, same time but in parallel realities.
1: Yeah.
2: Okay. All right. Now, do you see at some point in the future where that fabric of time can be pinched and be able to step sideways in time? So I'm not talking about going forward in time. I'm not talking about going backwards in time. But what about going sideways through time?
0: Ooh, gee whiz. Interesting concept. Well, in physics, what we would say is that forwards and backwards and sideways, and indeed up and down, are the three directions that we imagine are possible in space. So that's why we say space is three-dimensional, because you can move in three different directions or right angles to each other. But our current theories of physics anyway, I'm not saying that that is the ultimate truth and we're not going to come up with something new in the future, but our current theories say that there is only one dimension of time. Now, one dimension is a line, and so that line can have a forwards and backwards, but there is no sideways off the line. So if we think of time as one dimensional, and certainly that's what, for example, relativity theory tells us, then we're constrained to only moving along that line, up and down, forwards and backwards. There is no sideways that is possible. You need a second dimension to move sideways. So that would only be possible if it turns out the time is two-dimensional, or maybe even more than that. And at the moment, we don't have any theories that are sort of valid or respected or agreed upon with the consensus of physicists that are anything more than one-dimensional time.
1: Mm.
2: So if you have different people along that longitudinal line, they're all experiencing time at the same time, but in different parallel realities.
0: Well, okay. I mean, if they're all existing in different times, then that's you're basically getting very close to Einstein's idea of all times being equally real. So for any one of those people, they say, I'm now. And people on one side of me are in my past. People on the other side of me are in my future, right? So they're all in different times. But one of those people will say, "No, you're in my future. I'm not in your past. My time is the real now, not yours." And so this idea that Einstein tells us that all times coexist would suggest that every time can be regarded as a now for someone, despite the fact that we feel our now is special.
1: Yeah, thanks, Tara. That's an interesting concept. One of my texters says, so true, the Western version of time is a dogma. Numbers mean nothing. Time as a concept is irrelevant. Ask an Aboriginal person about their version, says Glenn from Port Elliot. It's a pointless argument. Live in the moment that you were given as a gift to be alive. Don't overthink it. Well, this is something we might return to, actually, towards the end. In ways you think about time. All right, we've talked about the beginning of time. Margaret from Brisbane wants to ask a question too. G'day, Margaret.
3: Yes, good evening. Look, unfortunately, I came in a little bit late, and it's a very interesting conversation. and I hope it hasn't been answered because I would like an answer. You talk about the multi-dimension of time, the past, present, future coexisting, the idea of the angles, depending on which way you go.

0: Well, how does it relate to the concept of determinism? And on a more individualized basis, the concept of predetermination.
1: Yeah.
0: What kind of agency does an individual have?
1: Very interesting question.
0: The future is predetermined.
1: Very interesting question, Margaret. If my future exists, how can I be exercising any free will at all?
0: Absolutely.
2: Yeah.
1: All right, Jim.
2: Right, well,
1: Jim, yeah, no, Jim, you're up.
2: No, we haven't covered this, Margaret, so you haven't missed anything. It is a fascinating question because this picture that Einstein tells us about all times coexisting in this what's called the block universe would suggest that if you could step outside of space-time, this is the so-called God's eye view, and see all moments in time just as you could see all points in space, then that would suggest that everything is indeed predetermined. Yeah. Everything is fixed. I would argue that because we can never have that omniscient view of reality, that we are embedded in space and time, the future for us, we may live in a deterministic universe that, given the state of the universe now, it will unfold in an inevitable way to a sort of a predetermined future. But the thing is, we can never determine what that future is. For us, the future will always, by definition, be unpredictable. You know, we can predict quite reliably that the sun will rise tomorrow because it did yesterday and the day before and the day before. Weather forecasters can predict if it's going to rain tomorrow. But you go further into the future, ask a weather forecaster, is it going to rain, or what is the exact temperature going to be on this day, on this date 10 years from now? Of course, they can't tell you precisely. So the further into the future you go, the less we're able to predict. So this has a bearing on what free will itself. Most like-minded people, most people who agree with me, obviously, who are the most important people, I regard myself as what's called a compatibilist. Now, this is a philosophical view which suggests that, yes, we may live in a deterministic universe, but we still have free will, or certainly we have the illusion of free will, because what will be will inevitably be. But because we can never predict the future, for all intents and purposes, that future is open to us. The choices we make, you know, we have agency to make choices, and it doesn't matter if in the future we look back and say, oh, well, it was ever going to be thus. I was fated to do this based on the decisions that I made. Because we can't see the future, we are, for all intents and purposes, free to make our choices today. It seems a bit of a cop-out, but it sort of it works, Jim, for me. Living in a deterministic universe, nevertheless having freedom.
1: Can you sit with that one, Margaret?
0: Yes, philosophically, it almost seems a bit like a fool's paradise, because it means that whatever choices we make, we're making on a false assumption that somehow we have true individualized agency, whereas in the wider context, we really don't.
2: Yeah. But it's a very powerful illusion, and for me that's good enough.
1: Thanks, Margaret. I'm glad you raised it. It's a great topic. The idea that if everything exists, if it is every when at all, then what does it matter what we do, because we're fated to do it anyway.
2: Yeah. Mm. Yeah.
1: Well, greater minds than ours, not yours, Jim, but greater minds than
2: ours. I don't know. That's all right.
1: greater minds than ours have wrestled with this one, haven't they? From St. Augustine, well, from the Greeks to St. Augustine and onwards.
2: Indeed.
1: 1-300-800-222 is the number. Kate from Castle Hill. Hi, Kate.
3: Oh, hi. I have a quick question. I've heard someone say, oh, time isn't linear, or time is linear. But they say, well, time isn't linear. Can you explain that, please?
2: I've never really understood that question, because if there's just one dimension of time, you know, there's past, present, and future, what would it mean if that line was curved or a straight line? So in physics, when I think of linear, I mean in a line, in a straight line. If you're moving along that line, it sort of doesn't matter if it winds and twists and bends, as long as it doesn't double up on itself and loop the loop.

0: So time is, if time is one dimensional, then by definition it's linear. Maybe I'm not understanding what people mean when they say linear. Maybe they mean that time could have higher dimensions, which is the point I made
1: You
0: earlier.
1: mean
0: There's no.
1: you're talking about time's arrow, are you, Kate?
2: Yes.
1: Okay. Yeah, we
0: Right.
1: have been we talked a little bit about that earlier, didn't we?
0: Well, in that sense, yeah, time can be linear in the sense that it points in a particular direction, and that's what we experience, the arrow of time. I mentioned earlier this Loschmidt's paradox about, the laws of physics equations suggest that time could move in both directions. I argue quite strongly in my book that the arrow of time, the linearity or the direction of time, the irreversibility of time is embedded and baked into the universe. It's not just our perception. And those equations that suggest that time can run forwards and backwards, well, they only apply to very special cases. The deeper, more fundamental answer is that time does have this arrow baked into reality.
1: Thank you, Kate. One of my texters says, Phil, I've just popped you on. I'm going to roll a joint now, then this might make more sense.
0: It might help. It might help.
1: It may. Report back. Report back if you've got some insight and tell us whether that's the case or not. My guest is Jim Al-Khalili. Jim's a professor of physics and he's also a prolific author and radio host on the BBC as well. But he's written a tremendous book called On Time, The Physics That Makes the Universe Tick. And it's a really deep exploration of what time is. And it will bend your head, but in a good way. I promise you, some really, really fascinating fundamental questions here. 1-300-800-222 is the number. One of the things you measure is you look at in your book is how we measure time and how incredibly short moments can actually be measured.
0: Yes.
1: What's the shortest time scale we can measure?
0: Well, we're getting into such tiny fractions of a second that it gets ridiculous. So we certainly know in modern technology now, when you're thinking about, the Olympic sprinters and you can measure to some thousandth of a second, or in Formula One, Grand Prix racing, to thousandth of a second to, lap times accuracy. And that's possible because we have developed more and more accurate clocks. But that is nothing compared with the most accurate clocks that we have developed in science, so-called atomic clocks. And they can measure things down to trillionths of a trillionth of a second, what's called a zeptosecond.
1: Wow,
0: Even the name is
1: I
0: even
1: haven't
0: the
1: heard
0: name
1: that,
0: is
1: a
0: cool.
1: zeptosecond.
0: Zeptosecond. I believe it's a zeptosecond is, listeners may correct me if I'm wrong, but I think it's a 10 to the power of minus 24 of a second. So 0.23 zeros, then one of a second. And you think, why? Why would anyone want to? But actually, there are processes in physics and chemistry that you need to know to that sort of accuracy. Atomic clocks actually are very useful in modern technology. One of the loveliest examples I always like to talk about is GPS. Anyone who uses Google Maps on your phone to locate where you are, what you're doing, you're making use of GPS technology. Essentially, you have satellites in orbit around the Earth, and they're sending radio signals that get picked up by your phone, and that to calculate where you are. But because of Einstein's theory of relativity, the clocks on board the satellites are running slightly faster than clocks on Earth because gravity is weaker and gravity slows time down, Einstein tells us, and it turns out that's true. So the clocks on board the satellites are ticking faster than clocks on Earth, but by these tiny, tiny fractions of a second. So you need atomic clocks to measure them. And then what they do is deliberately slow down the clocks on board the satellites ever so slightly, so they're ticking at the same rate as the slower running clocks on the surface of the Earth. If you didn't do this, if you ignored Einstein and said, what does he know? Load of theoretical nonsense. Don't believe it. Then Google Maps wouldn't work. Within a few hours, you'll be completely lost.
1: Ah, dear.
0: So you need this accuracy in modern technology, and there's lots of other examples in the modern world where we need to measure things to tiny, tiny, tiny fractions of a second accuracy.
1: A zeptosecond, says my texter. Gee, Groucho, Harpo, and Chico must want that time back. I guess they would too. So, Soft Dog says the Zepto second sounds like my sex life. Well, Soft Dog, we're not that kind of program. We can't do anything for you. 1-300-800-222 is the number. Jim Al-Khalil is my guest, and we're talking about time and his terrific new book, On Time, The Physics That Makes the Universe Tick. Does it, after all of this, oh, actually, no, let's take Paul. Paul from Allambie Heights has got a question too. G'day, Paul.
2: Hi, Phil. I'll only try to take up a zeptosecond of your time.
1: What a concept, eh? A zeptosecond.
2: sticking with the metaphorical, metaphysical aspect of the discussion for a moment, and lounging on the idea of like linear time. I remember reading a C.S. Lewis book, and he was talking about the concept of the eternal now. You know, one of the allusions is, you know, from the Bible, where, you know, God supposedly says, where Abraham was, I am. Mm. When Abraham was, I am. And he talks about the concept of the eternal now. And the way he describes it is as time having width as well as length in eternity. So there's a breadth to time as well as a length to it.
1: Yeah.
2: How does your guest feel about that? Depiction, that visualization of time.
1: Jim, you've got less than a minute and a half to do this. But
0: okay. Well, I mean, in one sense, you know, length and breadth, are these the concepts similar to what another caller talked about moving sideways? So it requires time to have two dimensions. So it's like a surface, you know, has length and breadth. Whereas we do tend to think of time as only being linear, only having one direction, so it has no thickness to it. However, there is a thickness argument when it comes to what we mean by the precise present moment, the instant we call now. And there are reasons, both in terms of our experience of time and indeed time, according to Einstein's relativity, where now isn't an infinitesimal moment of zero duration. It does have a width to it. There is a sort of an interval of time, some fraction of a second, that smears out the now. So the now isn't so sharp that it has some thickness to it, and that thickness can depend on things like relativity theory, how fast two people are moving relative to each other.
1: Yeah.
0: So there is an idea of thickness, but it's a thickness within that same direction, within the one dimension of time.
1: Yeah. All right, Paul, we're going to run out of time, but thank you. Thanks for the question. Bye-bye. Yes, well, Jim, thank you. It's been a terrific conversation. We could go on for hours. I'm convinced we're going to get to the bottom of it at some point.
0: Oh, good.
1: Jim Al-Khalili's been my guest, and his book is called On Time, The Physics That Makes the Universe Tick. It's available now, so check it out. Jim, appreciate your time. Thank you.
0: It's been a pleasure. Thank you.
1: What a conversation. 1-300-800-222. Keep that number handy because we're going to need it for the Mighty Challenge as well coming up. We've got the news breakdown coming up with Michael Pascoe straight after the news as well. Ian Verinder on the interest rate changes this week as well. I hope you can stay with us. ABC News now.
3: News, I'm Tanmaya Navada. Passengers who are on board a flight from Dubai to Tel Aviv have told Israeli media one of their pilots was stabbed before the flight was diverted to Saudi Arabia. The passengers say the crew asked for help restraining the attacker. The airport where the plane landed says both the captain and first officer sustained injuries. One of the passengers, Almog Itali, has described what happened.
4: I spoke with several people who were in the cockpit, and there are quite a few versions. What is clear is that there were two pilots in the front. One stabbed the other, and there were two spare pilots who were supposed to operate the next flight. The relief pilots are European, one of them British, who entered and pulled the aircraft up and landed us in Saudi Arabia.
3: There's still some hope that inflation could be close to its peak despite a sharp jump in August. Headline inflation rose from 3.5% over the year to July to 4%, driven by a rise in housing and fuel costs. Stephen Koukoulis from Market Economics says there are some mitigating circumstances behind the increase.
5: There was a 14.8% increase in petrol prices. That was partly a world price effect, but also the fact that excise cut was removed. The electricity prices continue to increase. But that, in fact, is partly the result, again, of the rebates coming to an end. So just got a few little skerricks that perhaps we've sort of negotiated the high point in this cycle.
3: Two people are on trial in the WA Supreme Court, accused of murdering a woman in the state's south.

0: Southwest, David Webber reports.
1: Tara Marie Morrison died after suffering multiple stab wounds in Broadwater in April 2024. Hannah Louise Glover and James Anthony Sorgiovanni are on trial, accused of murdering her in their home. The Supreme Court heard Ms. Morrison suffered dozens of injuries. The court was told screaming could be heard, lasting about half an hour. The court was also told Hannah Glover made admissions to a woman in prison, saying Mr. Sorgiovanni had held the victim and multiple knives had been used. But Ms. Glover's lawyer told the court it was Mr. Sorgiovanni who was the killer, while his lawyer said he was affected by drugs and Ms. Glover was the frenzied attacker.
0: Almost a decade since London's deadly Grenfell Tower fire disaster, police have asked prosecutors to consider charging 54 people and 20 companies and organisations. In June 2017, a refrigerator electrical fault sparked a fire which killed 72 people, including 18 children, in the 23-storey social housing building in North Kensington. The public inquiry's final report in 2024 partially blamed the disaster on the companies involved in fitting the exterior with flammable cladding. 2 years on, police are asking prosecutors to consider charges including corporate manslaughter and gross negligence manslaughter, as well as health and safety offences. The wife of a human rights activist that's been charged with terrorism offences in Vietnam says she's very worried about her husband. The Vietnamese government says it's arrested Melbourne man Hip Tran, who's a member of pro-democracy group Viet Tan, which is listed as a terrorist organisation in the country. He's been charged with planning to carry out terrorist activities. His wife, Chloe Dang, says she hasn't had any contact with him.
2: Yesterday I found out, just like all the news from Vietnam, that he in the until now, we still don't know where he's held exactly and how his well-being as well.
0: Long-serving ABC finance presenter Alan Kohler has announced his retirement after a 31-year career at the public broadcaster. Kohler has been one of Australia's most influential journalists and previously worked as the editor of the Australian Financial Review and The Age. He's well known for signing off his 7pm reports with "And That's Finance," and including a gag or two. He says he's always trying to brighten up the news.
3: I try to do that and I think people like it. I mean, I've always had the philosophy in journalism that if you leave people with a smile on their face, they'll be more inclined to come back and read or watch you the next day.
0: And in sport, injured Penrith Panthers halfback Nathan Cleary has accepted his first Dally M medal for the NRL's best player, while Brisbane fullback Tamika Upton has been awarded the Women's Award for the first time in four seasons. Cleary led the count for the majority of the season, finishing with 67 votes ahead of Cronulla's Braden Trindle and Panthers teammate Dylan Edwards. Cleary wasn't in attendance, instead delivering his acceptance speech via video message after breaking his leg in Sunday's elimination final loss to Newcastle. Gold Coast coach Cara Murphy has been named the NRLW Coach of the Year. You're up to date with the latest on ABC News.
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2: Yes, well, hello and how are you? Philip Clark with you on ABC Radio. This is Nightlife. We are right around the country on the local radio network. Wherever you are, you should be getting us loud and clear. No transmission issues tonight, so everything should be hunky-dory. 1-300-800-222 is my number. Text 0467-922-702. It's 6 past 11 Eastern time, speaking of time. 6 past 9 in Western Australia, 24 to 11 in South Australia and the Northern Territory. I'll put that conversation about time with Jim Khalili up as a podcast a bit later. I know. I hope you found it interesting. It's fascinating.

0: challenge. He does too. I love that. The zepto. Did you catch that? The zeptosecond. 10 to the minus 24th of a second. They can measure it. 1-300-800-222. Text 0467-9227-02. Coming up in this hour, the Bright 9Live News Breakdown with Michael Pascoe, economics with Ian Verinder. And is it, would it be a good idea if everyone was forced to exercise at work? Would it make a difference to productivity and outcomes? They're doing an experiment at a hospital to figure this out. We'll talk about that in this hour as well. Let's kick things off with the Nightlife News Breakdown.
1: Nightlife News Breakdown.
0: Well, on top of the decision yesterday by the Reserve Bank Board to raise interest rates for the fourth time this year to a 15-year high, some more challenging economic data out today. Headline inflation jumped to 4% in the year to August, driven by higher fuel prices, although it was slightly lower than the 4.1% inflation that economists were predicting. But nevertheless, a significant jump compared to the previous month's result of 3.5%, and it was well outside the Reserve Bank's inflation target of 2% to 3%. Remember that one? There was perhaps a reassuring stat in amongst today's figures, the trimmed mean inflation, the RBA's preferred measure of underlying inflation. This wins when they strip out volatile things like fuel, remained steady at 3.6% for the third month in a row. Well, like he did yesterday, Treasurer Jim Chalmers explained that he sees the war in the Middle East and the high oil prices associated with it as the main reason for higher inflation.
2: These numbers confirm that the overwhelming reason why inflation went up in August was higher global oil prices. In fact, all of the increase in annual headline inflation was from higher fuel costs and the unwinding of last year's energy rebates.
0: Well, he would say that, I suppose, wouldn't he? Coalition leader Angus Taylor, though, says the government can't blame yesterday's interest rate hike and inflation rises entirely on the war in the Middle East, and that government spending is a significant cause.
3: This has been homegrown inflation. We have the highest interest rates now of any developed country outside of Iceland. We are seeing very specific factors here for Australia. Now, if all of the spending that the government has committed to since they've been in government was offset, we would have a $22 billion surplus right now.
0: And the opposition leader also suggested that some of the expenditure, that he was critical of.
4: Corporate welfare programs, big company grants that are not necessary at a time like this. A climate bureaucracy which has overseen no substantial reductions in emissions. A housing bureaucracy where the number of houses getting built has gone backwards. And we see non-Australians getting access to subsidies for home deposits.
0: Well, leading the Nightlife News Breakdown tonight is Michael Pascoe, financial journalist, independent commentator and author of the memoir, The Summertime of Our Dreams. Michael, good evening to you. Welcome back to Nightlife.
5: Always a pleasure to be here.
0: Well, the RBA again uses interest rates to counter inflation and varying causes according to who you ask. Jim Chalmers blames the war. Angus Taylor blames government spending and mismanagement. Others say it's wage rises. What's your understanding of the RBA decision-making this time?
5: Oh, there's always lots of blame to go around when something's not absolutely tickety blue, isn't it? One thing we know, it is not wage rises. And that was, I think, a highlight of yesterday's media conference and a speech by one of the RBA board members a week ago, Ian Ross, where he actually took a swipe at the financial press, who are somewhat fixated with the idea we're in, you know, running forever in danger of a wages spiral. And he totally destroyed that myth. He really did have a slap. He didn't name the obvious candidates, but everyone knows who they are. I put it to the governor yesterday and said, do you agree with him? And she concurred. Wages are not driving up inflation in this country, despite the whinges from the obvious candidates who would like wages to never go up, of course. So beyond that, it's a complicated picture. Yes, if the government was not running a deficit, that would be less pressure on inflation. It also would mean that we wouldn't have much economic growth. You know, we've got economic growth about 2%, and the government deficit represents about sort of 1.6, depending on how you measure it, of the economy. So if the government wasn't running a deficit, we would be running danger of a recession. So

0: Look, it's not easy. It is complicated. And there is plenty of blame left over from what the previous government left behind and what this government has perhaps overspent on several areas that they're sort of trying to pull back, and yet they're continuing to plough ahead and spend vastly more on things like AUKUS.
1: Hmm.
0: So, you know, this is always the political question. It's a quote from a European Union politician who said, "We know what to do, we just don't know how to get elected if we do it." And that is a problem for all sides of politics.
1: Yes, it's an eternal truth in politics, isn't it? Look, this so-called trimmed mean has been steady. This is where an inflation measure that cuts out volatile energy costs, fuel and so on. What are you seeing as the chances of another rate rise in November anyway?
0: Look, how long have we got to talk about this, and can we go back to Economics 101? Because forecasting the future is always difficult. Much easier to do the past. The trim mean and the headline, I always find it interesting to see which figure people seize upon.
1: Mm.
0: And obviously those who are running a campaign against the government seize on whatever one is highest. Not very long ago, they were seizing on the trim mean, but when the headline was low, they were seizing on the trim mean. Now they're seizing on the headline. So let's cut through. The problem with the trim mean is that it is still too high and it is steady.
1: Hmm.
0: What you've got to remember about monetary policy is that it comes with a whopping great lag. It takes a year for an interest rate move to really flow through the economy. The economy in several key areas is actually slowing. Discretionary spending is not great. On a lot of the parts, when you break down the bits of inflation where it was, some parts of it are saying, well, you know, things are happening because those other three interest rate rises are having an effect. Confidence is a key issue here, and confidence has been bashed, and you can see that in the housing market. So what's going to happen next? The money market is saying there might be another rate rise in November, but it is not nearly as convinced of that as much of the commentary it is. I've written a piece for Michael West Media pointing out that for some of us, and I'm one of the lucky 25-odd percent, who don't have debt, the Reserve Bank is making us richer. It's making me richer. By putting up interest rates, I'm getting more money because I do have some savings and investments that go up when interest rates go up. And I've actually got more money to splash around, which comes to the problem of monetary policy, of putting up interest rates, being a very blunt and not terribly intelligent instrument.
1: Yeah. We've spoken before about alternatives on the program and with you too, and have been speaking some more over recent weeks about this too. I mean, there are other and maybe better ways to do it. I mean, alterations to the GST have often been mentioned. Michelle Bullock's rapidly on her way to becoming as popular as the previous governor, I suspect. Do you think she ought to be showing some leadership and saying, look, you know, there are limited things that we can do, and putting it back on the government to take some action themselves?
0: Michelle Bullock is very careful with her wording, and she has been running a consistent line. I think if you read some of the more prominent mainstream media this morning, you would have got the impression she ramped up pressure on the government. She didn't. She repeated what she's been saying for a while. What I find disappointing about the RBA is that they have a whole pile of economists. They could be putting some of them to work to do some theoretical work on alternatives to just putting up interest rates as the only thing that they are allowed to do. But if the RBA, with its vast resources, can't do some theoretical work about alternatives, who the hell can? And in terms of productivity, the RBA's productivity has gone way down. They have employed a whole pile more people, and they clearly aren't doing a better job.
1: No.
0: How do you measure what they do anyway?
1: Hmm.
0: So that idea of an alternative

0: to the blunt instrument, which it has broader implications than just bashing people with a mortgage, but the people with the mortgage get the sharp end of the spear. Other things happen, but those people who, particularly those who've taken out a mortgage just in the last 5 or so years, they get an absolutely unequal part of the burden of trying to pull back demand.
1: They do.
0: Whereas, you know, the other ideas are being floated. When we're at this situation of raising rates, other ideas do come to the surface and people wave flags and say, what if, for example, you were to make workers contribute to their superannuation when we're trying to take money out of the economy? What if we repeat what we have done in the past, everyone's forgotten it, of actually bringing in a temporary tax surcharge to spread the burden more equally than just relying on those who are most exposed to interest rates?
1: Yeah.
0: It came up in the press conference yesterday. Governor Bullock was admitting that, yes, people who have money are making more money. But one of the curious ways they try to justify monetary policy is saying it's an incentive to save more rather than spend.
1: Maybe.
0: Look, you know, the Pascoe household, we are fortunate, you know, we're old boomers and we've done okay. We really do have investments that yield more money and they're yielding very nicely. Thank you very much, Governor. Too bad about the people at the sharp end.
1: Exactly. All right. The Greens have changed their leader after an 11-member Greens party room meeting today. Senator David Shoebridge is the new federal Greens leader. The leadership team was renewed entirely. There's a new deputy, Senator Steph Hodgkins-May, replacing Senator Maureen Faruqi. David Shoebridge was very excited about the whole thing. I suppose you'd expect him to. And he was even joyful about the changes.
2: We're here to beat down One Nation, and we're here to replace Labor and return hope and faith to politics. Can I also say, I am so grateful for the support of the Greens party room today. I said before, if you'd asked me earlier this week, would we expect to be here, I would have said no. Our party was rock solid behind Larissa. But I can't tell you how much of a joy it is going to be over the next 18 months. A lot of hard work, but what a joy it is going to be working with my colleague, Steph.
1: Well, there you go. He explained the mission he sees for himself and the Greens.
2: Politics is here to serve Australians. We want to deliver that hope. We will deliver that hope. This is the moment for the Greens to fill the vacuum that has been left by the Labor Party rushing to the right. We know that One Nation didn't create itself. It's the classic post turtle. Sits on a post. You know it didn't get there itself. You wonder what it's doing there. Labor has created the circumstances for One Nation, and Labor is not the answer. The Greens, the progressive alternative. We're here to beat down One Nation, and we're here to replace Labor and return hope and faith to politics.
1: What do you reckon? The post turtle, it's not new to me, but anyway, Michael, a good choice for the Greens. What do you make of the Greens anyway, and particularly Mr. Senator Shoebridge's performance since he became a senator in 2022?
0: Look, there are a number of things there, Phil. One is there have been two standout performers for the Greens in the Senate. One is Shoebridge, the other one is Barbara Pocock, but she's retiring. Senator Faruqi has demonstrated with her dummy spit that, no, she really wouldn't have been a good choice.
1: Yeah.
0: Is not leadership material the way she's behaved when she lost the vote. That happens in politics. And instead of sucking it up and working for the Greens, Shoebridge has been a good performer. He's been a very strong performer in the Senate, in Senate estimates along the way. What happens next is interesting. You know, I have a tendency to play devil's advocate on any issue.
1: Yes.
0: There has been, all this criticism of the Greens. You know, the Greens, they were on 12% at the last year, and they're still only on 12%. The major parties should be so lucky. The Greens have...

0: kept what they had, it's not enough. They haven't been able to capitalise on the collapse of in support for the Coalition and Labor. They haven't picked up the Labor votes that maybe you would think they should. Shoebridge, I think, is their best bet of actually getting some of those votes, of making a stand. And, you know, frankly, our politics need it. Mm. When you have the two major parties diving the way they are and the populism of One Nation with its lack of policy and quite frankly, dangerous potential outcomes, it would be good to have an alternative if you want to have a protest vote. We'll see what the electorate decides.
1: Speaking of what the electorate's deciding, I know there are polls out most days, but the latest Guardian Essential poll has the Coalition's primary vote down 4 points since last month to 22%. They're now at its equal lowest ebb in the Essential poll. Labor's got 29, One Nation's primary vote up to 25. They're pretty damaging, though, for Coalition figures, aren't they? Angus Taylor has not given them a bounce, has he?
0: He hasn't given them a bounce, and he's trying hard, and he's sounding more and more like One Nation as they try to get that bounce on various issues. I think we are at a fascinating, you know, the next election is going to be, it's 20 months away, and there are a number of things that could happen there. The Liberal Party, on the present polling numbers, could the Liberal Party turn into the DLP? And for most of our listeners who aren't old enough to know that reference, when the Labor Party split back in the 1950s, the DLP became this little rump that attracted enough votes to really keep the Liberal Party in power. It damaged Labor and helped keep the Liberals in power in a number of close elections. On the polling figures, the Liberal Party's on its way to end up like the DLP. And what does that mean for Australian politics? I think it's very unhealthy. Obviously, there's a fair percentage of the population who thinks otherwise and thinks that that's a wonderful thing.
1: Indeed. All right, Michael, always good to talk. Appreciate it. Thank you.
0: My pleasure.
1: Michael Pascoe, financial journalist, independent commentator, filing for Michael West Media and author of the memoir, The Summertime of Our Dreams, leading the Nightlife News Breakdown tonight.
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1: Yes, thanks for the texts too. The RBA is doing its job of controlling the behaviour of the wealthy by controlling behaviour of the rest of us. Retailers always want 10% increase in sales even when profits are good. I know, I work for one, says my texter. Steve from Frankston says, the hope in Green's post-materialist desires isn't something shared by the bulk of people in outer suburbia or country Australia trying to navigate traffic jams to pay off their house and bills last time I checked. Yeah, no, it's interesting. So the Greens, of course, they've kind of sat there as a, we could talk about this later in issues of the day. They've sort of sat there, haven't they, on 9 to 12% or so. Never have really moved outside that box particularly. I don't know what Mr. Senator Shoebridge thinks they can. Or what policies might be articulated to make them do that. 1-300-800-222. Paul from Marrickville says, the financial news is just as abstruse as your previous time and space philosophy news. Sometimes, isn't it? Yeah. Yes, is Angus going to keep the bastards honest, says Soft Dog? Maybe. I'll talk to Ian Verinder about the bond war against US President Donald Trump next up in our economics look. And also, if you exercise regularly at work, would your productivity be better? They're going to try and measure it. Here's Macy Gray.

0: Yes, Macy Gray, interesting artist who had a massive hit with that song, I Try. She's still working and recording. 1-300-800-222 is my number if you would like to get a hold of us. My text is Michael Pascoe claimed investments are up, but my superannuation dropped, presumably due to the Iraq war, and hasn't regained the amount it lost. No, well, I think you're not alone there in your super, because it happened to everyone, pretty much. The September losses in the market pretty much wiped out all the gains for the year. It's been pretty slim pickings. Anyway, there's 3 months left of the year. If you believe the AI boosters, it's all going to get better. But your super is not peculiar in that way, to my text. Put your names on the text and then we can have a chat with each other. A lot of labelling Australia's economic situation as the Trump recession, says my texter, maybe. Let's talk to Ian Verinder about it all.
1: Economics.
0: Joining us for a look at economics is the ABC's chief business correspondent, Ian Verinder. Ian, good evening to you. Welcome to Nightlife.
2: Evening, Phil. Good to be here.
0: What's the latest on the bond market and the concerns about what's going on? We'll get to interest rates here in Australia in a moment. We were just talking to Michael Pascoe about that a short while ago. But the bond market's been ominous for a while. A lot of people have been extremely worried about it. What's your take at the moment?
2: Look, for the past month or so, global bond markets have really been hammering the US dollar and US interest rates in particular. And it's really quite a turnaround from the situation of just a year ago. I mean, this is the second time bond markets have attacked the Trump administration. The first time was after the Liberation Day tariffs in April last year, and they essentially forced Trump to really kind of back down on the tariff announcement at that stage, and he had to then take it very, very carefully from then on. But in the past month

0: So things have really gotten out of hand, and there's been a couple of catalysts for it. One is the passing of the US $40 trillion debt mark, which signaled to a lot of investors globally that the Trump administration's handling of the US economy was running anything short of what is normally required as or classed as responsible. And the level of debt that's blowing up within the US economy and being fueled, of course, by an inflation problem and the rise in fuel costs as a result of the Iran war. There's a lot of faith that's been lost in the US dollar. And there's quite a few factors that have gone into this, and there's essentially a loss of faith and a loss of trust in the US dollar, and it's a, it, and in the US to lead the global economy.
1: But the US is the world's global current currency. Where does, in a world where you're cutting the hawsers, as it were, from stability, where does that leave things?
0: Well, it leaves everybody in quite a deal of conflict. Now, US the debt levels on US government bonds have risen enormously. Not sorry, the yield on US government bonds have risen enormously in the past few months. They were at around about 4.5 or 4.25%, and they've risen above 5% for 10-year government bonds, now to about 5.25 and even a little bit higher. And what that is suggesting is that investors now want a bigger return on their cash. So America is the world's biggest money market for money, and it's got a huge debt problem, as we just said, $40 trillion that needs to be financed. And investors are now saying, well, there's a higher risk now that America may not be able to repay that money. I mean, we are sure that they will repay it, but we want a premium for that. So they're essentially forcing the US government to pay a higher rate of interest on its debt. And of course, when you've got a debt level of that level, that magnitude, where you force the interest rate up and it becomes an even bigger burden. And what has happened now, of course, is that the interest bill, the annual interest bill on US government debt, is now one of the biggest expenditures in the US budget. So it's becoming a snowballing effect, really. And of course, Donald Trump has been insisting that that the US needs lower interest rates, and he's installed a new head of the US Federal Reserve specifically to do that, Kevin Warsh. But at the most recent meeting, Kevin Warsh decided to jack up interest rates, which didn't please the president, and that trend is likely to continue. So, I mean, look, we all labor under the misapprehension that central banks are the ones that formulate monetary policy. They're the ones that set interest rates, and we all follow what they say. And to a large extent, that is true. That's what normally happens. But central banks are really just a player in a market. They're the big players, they're very powerful players, and generally the market follows what they do. But occasionally you get a situation like this. It's rare, but it does happen. We saw it in the UK a couple of years ago when Liz Truss, the UK Prime Minister, very short-lived Prime Minister, her treasurer, her Chancellor of the Exchequer, tried to introduce a budget that the markets hated, and that budget was essentially dismissed, and Liz Truss lost the prime ministership as a result of that. Philip Lowe in Australia, a couple of years ago during the pandemic, shortly after the pandemic, decided to try and keep interest rates at a very, very low level for 2 to 3 years and was promising, well, doing as much as he could to ensure that this would happen. The bond markets beat him. And so the Reserve Bank of Australia had to give up that strategy. Now, the very same thing is happening in America right now, where the markets are essentially telling the US government that they are going to have to raise interest rates. And the thing is, the US is the country that leads the world when it comes to monetary policy. And so if interest rates in the US rise, they rise around the world. And so it's one of the really interesting factors and worrying factors, I guess, for countries like Australia, where we're desperately trying to get interest rates down, we're trying to get inflation down, but this trend from America is likely to trickle through to Australia.
1: Yeah, so that's what, well, I suppose that was my next question.

0: next question. What's the influence? What's this? What are these events going to have on interest rates in our country?
1: Well, you know, Australian banks borrow quite a bit of money from the US. You know, our mortgages are set to a large extent by, you know, what competitive price banks can raise cash at. Now, they raise cash, obviously, through deposits in Australia as well, but they also borrow offshore. And so if international borrowing costs rise, it does, impact Australians as well. And so, you know, this is what I was saying before, that, you know, the amount that we pay for our interest, to borrow money, is set by a market. And, you know, central banks have a big role to play in setting those interest rates, but it is a market. And the market often beats the central banks. So if this continues in the States, and it's been going on, it was happening again last night, where interest rates were rising in the States again. This has been just a trend now for a month. And it's really quite unprecedented for an attack from bond markets to take place over such an extended period and at such intensity. So there is a bit of a showdown happening. I mean, the market is operating orderly. What it's seeing is that America's debt is out of control and it needs to bring it back under control.
0: Yeah, all right. ominous times ahead, perhaps. Ian, the interest rate decisions interest rate decisions by the Reserve Bank over the last day or so have ignited the debate yet again about interest rate policy in this country and whether or not it actually works or not and what the alternatives are. The Reserve Bank's not exactly covering itself with public approbation at the moment, is it?
1: Well, I mean, they've got very little choice. They've only got one tool to work with, and that is interest rates. So,
0: what did you make of Michelle Bullock's statement yesterday that she'd be okay to proceed with organising a recession if that was necessary?
1: Well, that's not the preferred option, clearly, and she said that that's not what they want to do. Yeah. But if they need to keep or bring, you know, interest rates down into a level in which they're comfortable, that they would have to do that. Now, at the moment, we've got very, very low growth, and it's going to be very difficult for them to bring interest rates down to the level that they want, and that's between 2 and 3%, without tipping us into recession. The one saving grace that we have at the moment is that unemployment is still relatively strong. The employment market is still very relatively strong. Our unemployment rate is below 5% and well below 5%. It used to be that 5% was considered to be the, you know, the natural rate of unemployment. So we do have that on our side, and you know, hopefully we don't lose too many more jobs. She did make the point as well, though, that, you know, over the course of the past year, about 1 million jobs have been created, and we, you know, the unemployment rate has crept up. So often, you know, having a higher unemployment rate doesn't necessarily mean that people do lose their jobs. It means that the amount of job creation doesn't take place as fast as possible. At the moment, we've got record levels of participation in the jobs market, and that is what is driving higher unemployment in this country rather than people losing their jobs. I mean, even the most recent figures, we saw the unemployment rate rise from 4.5 to 4.6%, but 40,000 jobs were created during that month. So you can actually have continued jobs growth and a higher unemployment rate. I mean, it gets down to the number of people within the country who are actually looking for work.
0: Mm. Always good to talk, Ian. Appreciate it. Thank you.
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0: Paul from Platinum's has just texted in saying best wishes to Alan Kohler on his next adventure too. No. Did you catch up with this news that Alan Kohler is going to hang up the mic at the end of the year? Not just yet, but he's done finance off the back of the national ABC 7 p.m. news bulletin for a long time. Hey, he's been one of our key guests here on the program from time to time in the first hour too. We've had Alan on talking economics and asking him questions and so on and fielding your questions. It's been lots of fun. No, look, I think, well, he's he's had a tremendous innings, and in his 70s now, he just decided to hang up the mic, and good on him too. Well, I'll try and get him on before the end of the year.

Just to reflect on some of that time. That would be fun. We'll do that. Make a note to self and to Alan as well. But good luck to you, mate. And, let's talk on the program. Here's the Doobies.

0: Yeah, Doobie Brothers and What a Fool Believes. Just catching up with the news. I don't know whether you've caught up with this about this stabbing on a commercial flight from Dubai to Tel Aviv. There'll be some more in the news about it, but it may have been a hijacking. We're just trying to figure it out. But the plane has landed, but not before one of the pilots tried to stab one of the others. Dear, oh dear, I know. Let's talk about health and whether exercise might make you more healthy at work.
1: Health.
0: What if your boss actually told you to stop working for 30 minutes and go and exercise? Well, that's exactly what's happening at Nepean Hospital, where around 100 healthcare workers are going to take part in a world-first trial, giving them a dedicated 30-minute exercise break during their working day. They can walk, use the stairs, or wait for this, put on a VR headset and play virtual tennis, boxing or bowling. Okay, the idea is to find out if 30 minutes of exercise during the workday can change more than just your fitness. That exercise, and well, also whether exercise breaks at work might mean better heart health.

0: or well-being, also improved productivity. Leading the 12-month trial is cardiologist Dr. Faraz Pathan. He's a senior research fellow and head of heart research at Nepean. Dr. Faraz, good evening to you. Welcome to Nightlife.
1: Good evening, Philip. I'm glad to be on.
0: This might sound like common sense. We know exercise is good for everything. It's good for physical and mental health. What's the thinking about doing it at work rather than before or after?
1: Well, you've hit the nail on the head. Exercise is the one silver bullet. It is good for everything. But the problem is 60% of us don't get enough exercise. What is that? The World Health Organization defines that as 150 minutes per week. I don't know about you, Philip, but there are weeks, multiple weeks, where I don't hit that benchmark because why? We get busy. Work is busy, but we're not just workers, right? We are family members.
0: Sure, exactly. But when you say 150 minutes a week, I mean, you mean of dedicated exercise as opposed to, incidental walking?
1: Moderate to vigorous intensity physical exercise. That's when we get the biggest bang for our buck. That's not to minimize incidental activity. That's not to minimize walking. Mm. But that moderate intensity where your heart rate's up, you can't sustain a conversation, that level of activity, we're just not getting enough of it.
0: Yeah, see, I don't think most people are working. I've got 2.5 hours a week to dedicate to themselves.
1: Exactly. And Philip, what does this lead to? This leads to the epidemic of problems that can be traced back to not enough physical activity. We talk about people living with obesity, diabetes. Downstream, what I see as a cardiologist is heart disease. You know, every day, every week in the news, there are conversations about not enough hospital beds. And we need as a society to focus on prevention, but not, Philip, prevention with a little p, where we tell people, hey, go get more diet and exercise, but we don't actually give them the opportunity to. But prevention with a capital P, prevention that doesn't ask for forgiveness or permission, but gives people the opportunity to take on healthy lifestyle behaviors.
0: How much exercise can you realistically get from a 30-minute break?
1: That's a really good question because you have to take into account the time they're going to leave from work, exercise, and get back. I think you're probably only going to fit in about 20 minutes of exercise.
0: Max, yeah.
1: But let's say that if you do that over a week, that's 20 minutes every day for 5 days.
0: Unless they did chair yoga, Faraz.
1: You know what? There is something to say for any type of movement. And the people we're going to be recruiting are people who self-identify to say, I'm not getting enough exercise. Mm-hmm. And doing something is better than nothing. What we're saying is, hey, we could do more. We can go up flights of stairs. I call this a stairway to a healthy heart, not, Philip, a stairway to heaven. Yeah. Right? We're going to get people who have never used, and we've done this before in our pilot study, gym equipment and build their muscle mass. And also, as you mentioned, exergaming, where people will put on a VR headset or even use the Nintendo Wii and actually just get moving to help them get their circulation growing, their endorphins up, their mood better, and hopefully at the end of the trial, perhaps be in better physical shape.
0: And this is the idea because you've got a captive group here, I suppose, have you? That you'll be able to measure this quite accurately, will you, as to whether or not it made any difference at all?
1: Well, when you look at the literature on workplace health prevention programs, it's very varied. And what is lacking is good randomized controlled diet. And I'm sure, you know, you've talked about this on the Health on Nightlife segment. Our gold standard for evidence, which compels us to do things, is a randomized controlled trial. So we're going to have half our workers undertake the intervention for the whole year, and the other half will only start in the last 6 months. And we're going to look at their body composition, their exercise capacity, their physical health, mental health, and strength with the tools we have. Because, Philip, what we're suggesting is a radical, almost extraordinary level of change in workplace culture. And what I can tell you is that extraordinary change demands with it an extraordinary burden of proof to be met. Mm. And what we're hoping to do with this trial is to exceed that burden of proof so we can change the conversation around work.
0: So tell me what you're hoping at the end of this, you'd be able to say, look, we've got a measurable impact on productivity or work performance.
1: Ah, so you've asked a really good question there. So look, The productivity question, we're going to look at it from process evaluation. We're going to actually interview the managers who are overseeing these workers, the workers themselves. We're going to ask about absenteeism as well.

0: However, in a study with just 100 or so participants, we're not going to be able to look at productivity. That's a much larger study from a macroeconomic lens, right? This one's going to tell us if we do this over the course of 6 months in a year, do people turn up? Do they actually attend these exercise sessions or leave and go eat fish and chips, for example? It's going to tell us if people are physically stronger and better. So it's going to answer because we ran this in a pilot study and the results were remarkable. But the pilot study was the same group before and after, and that generates a hypothesis. It's interesting, but we have to prove it in this randomized
1: Don't
0: controlled
1: we
0: trial.
1: already know this? I mean, don't we already know that increasing exercise rates has a measurable impact on people's health?
0: We know this. We don't know if we give people time in their work days to exercise in a randomized control fashion that that's going to lead to an improvement because it's predicated on the fact that the hospital's a busy environment. Are they going to be able to turn up to these exercise sessions? How many of those sessions are they going to turn up to? When they turn up to these sessions, are they going to get a benefit from it or are they going to be too distracted? And that's the questions that we're going to look to answer in this trial.
1: From an employer's perspective, if staff are spending 30 minutes exercising, or supposed to be, during the working day, does the business actually get that time back?
0: Oh, I love this question. Philip, I'm gonna if you allow me, I'm gonna go a little bit tangential because this question presupposes a dichotomy that giving your staff time to exercise effectively means you are losing that staff member. And I'm gonna tell you a story about two woodsmen, ruggedly handsome, muscled like a way tree chopping gets you, who chop trees every day, both of them. The only distinguishing factor between the two of them is that one disappears for an hour and comes back. And at the end of every single day, every single week, the one that disappears for an hour chops more wood. So eventually the other bloke loses it and says, "You know, what's going on? You go away for an hour, yet you still always chop more wood than me. What do you actually do? What's your secret?" And you know what his response is, Phil? He says, "I go home and I sharpen my axe." And our brain, our body is an axe. And maintaining it, sharpening it, is perhaps what this half an hour exercise break may achieve is increased productivity. So if we look at it from a lens of just, hey, we're losing half an hour, the person you get back may be brighter, more switched on. And if you're in a corporate environment, that may be missing up, picking up that little line in the contract that's going to save you $100 million. If you're a nurse on the ward, that might be picking up an observation that is going to save your father's life, right? So I do think that we need to pull back and say, hey, the results could be in a different direction where we actually get a healthier, happier, more engaged workforce, that we get less absenteeism, perhaps less what we call presenteeism, which is turning up and not being your best self. Because I don't know about you, but there are days I know I'm on, and there are days where I'm like, you know what? I just feel a bit more sluggish. And what if this level of exercise is our antidote? What if it is a solution to increase productivity? So they may not only get it back, they may get a lot more back than what we expected. But that's something we will look at through absenteeism and reports, but also through the managers' exit surveys.
1: How are you going to make sure that they actually go and exercise rather than just, go down to the TAB?
0: Go down to Tier B, get a smoke, or have fish and chips with extra gravy. Look, we can't police people. We can give them the time. We will be marking their attendance, and we will be analyzing them to the groups that they were randomized, right? And this is what a real-world trial looks like. A clinical trial is a test kitchen, Philip. And if what is served at the end of the day is unpalatable, we don't bring it to the real world, right? So that's why we're doing this in a small, controlled environment where we get to explore these. And if we find that the people given the intervention turn up and then stop turning up, which is often what's known as a gym membership effect, you know, at start of the year we join, that's an important bit of information because then the question is, how do we get people to keep turning up if they don't turn up at all? That's an important bit of question. Or if they go, hey, you know what? We really wanted to turn up, but we just couldn't get out there, or 30 minutes is too much. Can we do something in 20 minutes? And then we redesign the intervention. So that's exactly the point, is we will be recording this. We will be marking the attendance.
1: You're gonna weigh people before and
0: We
1: after?
0: will, absolutely. Not only are we going to weigh them, we're going to do something called a DEXA. That's going to give me your precise fat mass, your muscle mass, and your bone mass. This is important because what we found in our previous trial was that people lost, this is a pilot study, was smaller, it was 3 months. People lost 1 kilogram of weight. But what it turned out was they actually lost 2 kilograms of fat and put on 1 kilogram of muscle. So that

0: only 1 kilogram of weight loss was misrepresenting the benefits that they actually gained.
1: Okay, well, we'll be interested to see what the results of all this is for us. So we'll come back to you. Appreciate your time.
0: Absolutely. Philip, I just wanted to say we are next week, Monday, going to have Labor Day. That celebrates something radical, right? Where employers said that we can't give people 8-hour workdays because it was going to affect productivity. It was going to lead to the wreckage of society. And guess what happened? It didn't do any of that. We are a more productive, better society for that day, which we celebrate every year. We're going to have unprecedented productivity gains from AI. Let's reinvest them back into the workers, the mums and dads that build our society, and give them something that improves their health and what I hope is improves their productivity. Thank you so much for having me on.
1: Hear, hear to that. Thanks, Dr. Ferraz.
0: You take care.
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1: Yes, Dr. Ferraz Patan, a senior research fellow and head of the heart research at Nepean Hospital. Yes, there's an extraordinary story out of the Middle East, by the way. A commercial flight from Dubai to Tel Aviv with 180 people on board has had this whole mid-air crisis. Now, look, it's all landed safely and no one's dead, but one of the pilots has attempted to stab the other pilot. He's been subdued, and the pilot, who's the captain of the flight, apparently, who may have fought him off, has landed the aircraft safely. There's suggestions that one of the pilots intended to crash the plane. There's a growing assessment that the emergency had been intended as an act of terror. But it's a developing story, but we'll keep eyes on it. But quite disturbing story from the Middle East. 1-300-800-222 is the number, because we're about to play the Mighty Challenge in the next hour. If you'd like to have a crack, 25 questions in 5 categories. Answer question 25 and you will be a winner. One 1-300-800-222 is the number. I'll give you the categories straight after the latest news. Issues of the day in the last hour of the program. Plenty to talk about. Does anyone care about the election of the new Greens leader? I don't know. You can tell me whether you care or not. Or what you think about the Greens anyway. And their failure to gain any further traction over the years than they already have. Or we can talk about that. Or other issues in your life as well. Looking forward to that. But the Mighty Challenge is next up. 25 questions, 5 categories. See if you can win. It may as well be you, straight after the news.
4: ABC News, I'm Thanmaya Navada. Israeli media is reporting that a flight between two pilots resulted in the diversion of a flight to Tel Aviv. Middle East correspondent Matthew Doran has more.
5: Certainly based on the reports that are coming out at the moment is that one of the pilots has attacked the other pilot and indeed stabbed him with some sort of implement. As a result of that, the plane has started to veer wildly off course. It has plummeted around 14,000 feet in the course of just 30 seconds or so. And it's during that time that clearly the passengers have become very aware that something is going wrong here, and some of those passengers have indeed stormed the cockpit and taken control, been able to subdue that pilot who had turned on his co-pilot and tried to stop this situation.
4: The plane landed safely in Saudi Arabia with no reports of fatalities. Housing has been identified as the biggest contributor to increased inflation in August, which has jumped to 4% from 3.5% in July. Underlying inflation, the Reserve Bank's preferred measure, remains steady at 3.6%. Automotive fuel prices rose almost 15% as the last of the federal government's fuel excise relief unwound. Federal opposition leader Angus Taylor says the government has failed to rein in spending.
6: Corporate welfare programs, big company grants that are not necessary at a time like this. A climate bureaucracy which has overseen no substantial reductions in emissions. A housing bureaucracy where the number of houses getting built has gone backwards. And we see non-Australians getting access to subsidies for home deposit.
4: Outgoing Greens deputy Maureen Faruqi has hit out at the way the party selected its new leader after she was unsuccessful in the leadership ballot. Isabella Tolhurst reports.
7: Senator David Shoebridge is the new Greens leader with Steph Hodgins-May as his deputy. They were elected in a party room meeting this morning.

0: After Larissa Waters stepped down from leadership earlier this week, Senator Shoebridge says they're ready to take up the fight.
1: We're here to beat down One Nation, and we're here to replace Labor and return hope and faith to politics.
0: Senator Marine Faruqi, who was one of three contenders for the leadership, says she's frustrated the decision didn't go to a vote of party members. She says she feels she can now contribute outside the constraints of leadership.
2: The Iraqi Prime Minister has hailed the end of the US anti-jihadist mission as the start of a new chapter for the country. With more, here's the BBC's Hugo Bashaga.
3: In Baghdad, security forces held a parade to mark what the government has called the Day of Sovereignty. But there are also concerns. The withdrawal of American forces will test the security capabilities of a country trying to navigate its key relationships with the US and Iran. Some say the pullout may embolden Shia militia supported by Tehran. They have resisted the Prime Minister's plans to bring them under state control, and there are fears that this dispute could end up in another cycle of violence.
2: A former American Idol singer has been convicted of murder. Prosecutors say Caleb Flynn killed his wife earlier this year and made it look like a home invasion, alleging that he wanted out of his marriage. The 40-year-old claimed she was killed by a burglar, but a jury has found him guilty of murder after less than 3 hours of deliberating. Flynn appeared on American Idol in 2013, telling TV viewers about how his wife had encouraged him to chase his dreams. In sport, injured Penrith halfback Nathan Cleary has finished ahead of Cronulla's Braden Trindle and teammate Dylan Edwards to be awarded his maiden Dally M medal for the NRL's best player. Unable to attend the ceremony after breaking his leg in Sunday's preliminary final loss to Newcastle, Cleary accepted the award via video message. Speaking on Fox Sports, Cleary has given praise to his teammates.
4: I want to start off by thanking all of my teammates. None of this would be possible without them. They definitely make me 10,000 times player that I am. No individual award is ever achievable without the help of teammates, and I can't thank those guys enough.
2: Meanwhile, Brisbane fullback Tamika Upton has accepted the women's award for the third time in 4 seasons. And the men's winner of this year's Stall Gift has been banned from competition after recording a positive drug test for ADHD medication. Sports Integrity Australia has handed 21-year-old Olufemi Komolafi a 12-month ban following an investigation. Race organisers wouldn't confirm whether the medical student will have to return his $40,000 winner's cheque. ADHD medication is a banned substance for athletes without a formal medical diagnosis. And you're up to date with the latest on ABC News.
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Yes, well, hello and how are you? Philip Clark with you on ABC Radio. This is Nightlife and we're into the third hour of the program. Very good to be with you. I hope you're well. Thanks for joining us as well. It's, where are we, 6 minutes past midnight Eastern Time, 6 past 10 in Western Australia. It's 24 to midnight in South Australia and the Territory. It's 6 minutes past midnight in Port Moresby too. As we broadcast right through the Pacific with Radio Australia. 1-300-800-222, lines free, Mighty Challenge on its way. 25 questions, 5 categories, answer question 25 and you will be a winner. Issues of the day in the last hour of the program. I don't know whether anyone cares about the Greens' new leadership team. Maybe you do. You can raise some other issues too. One of my texters said that Greens had a chance to elect another woman but chose a white man. Well, I don't know whether there are other men available. Where's the outrage with two women being overlooked as leader? Silence from Labor. Well, judging by the votes, the way the votes went out, I don't think Ms. Faruqi, I think you're referring to, Senator Faruqi, was all that popular inside the party. That's just the way it goes. If you lose the vote, you lose the vote. But anyway, we can talk about it in the last hour of the program if you like. 1-300-800-222 is my number. Grab a line. There are some lines free. Shall we get into it? Because if you're all set and ready, you know what? So am I.

0: All right?
1: Oh, I'm fine. I'm sitting down. I've got a fairly severe arthritis. I'm just having a pretty bad day today. But I'll be okay soon. I know it comes good. Got to walk it out in a machine, Phil.
0: Did you say you got to walk like a machine?
1: No, on the walking machine. I walk on it.
0: Oh, I see. You're on the walking machine. Yeah.
1: Even if you're in pain, give it a go. It seems to help. I have to do about 10,000 steps a day.
0: Yeah. Well,
1: isn't much. You go for a walk and you're still in the same place.
0: We're born to move, Stuart, and if we stop moving,
1: we're dead.
0: We're dead. Yeah, exactly.
1: So, anyway, look, Phil, just briefly, and I won't go on the soapbox. It's okay.
0: Milo from the Blue Mountains is offering you the soapbox, but I'm not, Stuart.
1: Well, no, it's not a soapbox. I just get a bit browned off that you're supposed to feel guilty for being a white Anglo-Saxon male. I have had a gut full of it.
0: Hey, Stewie. Yep. Noah's saying you have to feel guilty here. It's all right.
1: No. That's the general feeling. There's people around gender.
0: Is that a
1: race.
0: General feeling? I don't know.
1: I think we're here and we live here. So we'll carry on anyway.
0: I expect you will carry on, Stuart.
1: Hello, Phil.
0: What do you want to do? Sports and leisure in the kitchen. Sports and leisure in the kitchen, happy and sad, brassed off, pattern recognition.
1: I'll go happy and sad, but I actually want my tomorrow self to be. If I had tomorrow self, I could actually know the answers if I saw it yesterday.
0: That's true. Yes.
1: what
0: are you going to do?
1: I'll go happy and sad. Thanks, mate.
0: Happy and sad.
1: Give it a whirl. Thanks, Phil.
0: All right. In which David Bowie song would you hear the line, "I'm happy, hope you're happy too"?
1: I'm gone, mate.
0: You gone?
1: Yeah, see you later.
0: You had a reasonable go. See you, mate. Bye. Milo, is that enough? Surely. 1-300-800-222 is the number. Ray. oh, dear. Let's not get into the whole white male, black male thing. No, let's not do that. I think. Should we roll a line through that? Mario from Linnea. G'day, Mario.
2: Good morning.
0: Morning, yes. Question number one, we're in a category called happy and sad. We're always happy here on the...
2: Oh, I'm a happy little Vegemite.
0: Well, same here. We're all happy Vegemites here on Nightlife, except when we're not, Mario, which can happen. Hey, in which David Bowie song would you hear the line, "I'm happy, hope you're happy too"?
2: Would it be that song, Ashes to Ashes?
0: You can't ask me a question.
2: Oh, sorry. Ashes to Ashes.
0: Correct. Yes, Ashes to Ashes.

0: Yes, what a song, Ashes to Ashes. It was indeed.
1: I wasn't sure of the title of the song.
0: Yeah, no, Ashes to Ashes. Yeah. Okay, question number two. Happy and sad. You can stay here or you can move anywhere you like. Sports and leisure.
1: I might go in the kitchen, please.
0: In the kitchen. Question number two. According to his autobiography, which English chef once reduced Gordon Ramsay to a, quote, blubbering wreck?
1: Okay. I don't know, but I'm going to have a guess. Keith Floyd.
0: Not Keith Floyd. No. Okay, thanks, Mario. Bye-bye. See you later. No. One of my texters says, I'm not black or white. I'm a left-handed lesbian line dancer. Why not? There is room for everyone. Ray in the Bay, no, that's not correct. Not correct. Rachel from Kilmore.

0: Rachel.
1: Hi there.
0: Question number two. Where are you, Rachel? Are you in the rain somewhere?
1: Oh, no. I'm on a public phone box.
0: Oh, okay. Oh, very good. Very good.
1: Yeah.
0: Question number two. We're in Happy and Sad. No, we're not. We're in the kitchen. According to his autobiography, which English chef once reduced Gordon Ramsay to a blubbering wreck?
1: Is it somebody like Pierre White? Pierre or Pietro?
0: What's his name, Rach?
1: Pietro White.
0: I'm going to say no. As you know, we're sticklers for accuracy here. Trev from Surface Paradise. G'day, Trev.
2: Hello, Philip.
0: You right there,
2: yes.
0: Trev?
2: Yeah. Here I am.
0: According to his autobiography, which English chef once reduced Gordon Ramsay to a blubbering wreck?
2: I've been trying to think of the name I wanted, but I'm sure I'm wrong. So it's that really nice guy who sells fry pans. Can't remember his name.
0: Thank you.
2: He's English.
0: Thank you, Trev.
2: But Gordon Ramsay, anybody that reduces him to tears, I'll give them a medal.
0: Thank you. Thank you, Trev. That's not really going to help you. Anne from Caulfield, I'm seeing you. We'll come to you shortly. George from Melville in WA. G'day, George.
3: Hi, Phil.
0: In the kitchen. According to his autobiography, which English chef once reduced Gordon Ramsay to a blubbering wreck?
3: I was just thinking of somebody, the modern one, new one. I can't think of a Phil.
0: No, good. Okay, thanks, George. Thank you anyway. Lorenzo from Fulham Gardens. G'day, Lorenzo.
4: Hello there, Phil.
0: What do you reckon?
4: There's two groups of people in the media that I avoid. One is celebrity chefs. The other are parenting experts. I've got no idea. I reckon it's Nigella.
0: Lorenzo, I think actually those two groups of people might—that's not a bad. I think that's healthy, Lorenzo. Don't worry.
4: Thank you.
0: Good on you.
4: Thank you for your blessing, Phil.
0: Bye.
4: See ya.
0: See ya. Bye bye. No, it's not the Nigella. That may well be. What did he say? Parenting experts and celebrity chefs. Oh, dear.
5: Gosh.
0: I'm just trying to remember. It was late one night years ago. I was on my couch. I'd been out, Brian, and I was on the couch and just surfing through the TV channels, as you do. Mm. And I think it was Nigella Lawson came on. Oh, no, it was Jamie. You know what, the cook?
5: Oliver,
0: that's it.
5: Yeah.
0: And he had the fry pan out. I'm sure he opened three cans in a row and tipped them all into the fry. I'm thinking, you know what, that's what I've just done having come back from the pub.
5: Yeah, but some of them might have been cat feed, never know.
0: Seti. Now, Brian, question number two.
5: I never thought a food question could be so entertaining. Nigella makes a good bloke, doesn't she?
0: Stop it. What's her father's name? That's right. Her father's name was Nigel Lawson, and he was the Chancellor of the Exchequer. What sort of father calls his daughter Nigella? I mean, really?
5: Mum, you could call her Fred if she looked like that. I wouldn't care.
0: I know what you're saying, Brian.
5: a woman called Fred. There you go. Boy called Sue.
0: Well, therefore, Fred gets Frieda, as we know. Question number two. According to his autobiography, which English chef once produced Gordon Ramsay to a blubbering wreck?
5: Well, I'll say that the other person was nearly right with the Pierre Putt, whatever it was, but the only one I can think of was actually the bloke that sells frying pans, was Jamie Oliver, which is probably wrong.
0: No. Mm. No, I don't want to put you off. I don't want to put you off here, Brian, but no, it's not Jamie Oliver.
5: He wouldn't make a very good woman, though, would he?
0: Lost. I mean, Brian, you'll be banned forever. Bye. See ya. One.

0: 0800 800 222. Sophie's more sensible. Hello, Sophie.
1: Hi there, Phil. How are you?
0: Yeah, I'm good. According to his autobiography, which English chef once reduced Gordon Ramsay to a blubbering wreck?
1: Well, I've been thinking about this, and my initial thing was when you said chef, I thought Gordon Ramsay, but I think it's Marco Pierre White.
0: Correct. That's the one we wanted, yes. Rachel was, I don't know, sniffing around it, but didn't get there. Had a little bit of it. But no, Marco,
1: nearly.
0: Marco
1: yeah.
0: Pierre White. Okay. Question number three. We're in the kitchen. You can stay there. Otherwise, you can go anywhere else. Sports and leisure, happy and sad, brassed off. Pattern recognition.
1: Probably will remain in the kitchen. Like to get hot in the kitchen at times. Stand up though.
0: Okay. In the kitchen it is. The name of which soup serving utensil comes from the Old English for load?
1: Ladle.
0: Correct. A ladle, yeah. A soup ladle. Andy in Melbourne says Nigella flowers are also known as love in a mist.
1: Yes, love in the mist. Yes, they are. They're beautiful. They look a little bit like a cornflower, but they're sort of, they've got the lovely blue petals, and then they've got these green sort of tendrils coming out, which looks like mist around them, and they've got the nigella seeds, which are black.
0: Oh, is that where you get nigella seeds from?
1: Yeah, nigella.
0: Because you use nigella seeds in cooking.
1: Yep.
0: What do you use them in? Curries and things, I think, isn't it? Or something else?
1: I don't know. I think they're on top of, like, Turkish bread. You know how you have black seeds on top? That would be nigella seeds.
0: Oh, is that nigella seeds? Okay.
1: Yep.
0: I think I've got a little jar of nigella seeds at home.
1: Mustard seeds in curry.
0: Yeah, maybe
1: that's it. Yeah.
0: Yes, there's a lot of love coming from nigella.
1: Mm.
0: Oh well, if you're genetically blessed like she is, Sophie, I guess that's what happens in life.
1: Yeah.
0: Question.
1: All the curves in the right places. Yeah.
0: Well, indeed she does. That's true. That's true.
1: Yeah.
0: Question number four. In the kitchen is where we are. What do you want to do? Stay here or move?
1: Yeah. Stay in the kitchen.
0: Who wrote How to Be a Domestic Goddess in 2000?
1: Was it Nigella?
0: Correct. Yes, it was.
1: Ironically.
0: I'm just asking them as they come.
1: Her ears were burning. Hopefully her buns weren't.
0: My texter says, maybe Nigel Lawson named his daughter after a beautiful flower.
1: Yeah, that's right.
0: Oh, well, maybe. But some part of me suspects that Nigel Lawson, I don't know. If you were a father called Nigel, would you name your daughter Nigella, Sophie, really?
1: Possibly not. I'd probably also change my name from Nigel to something else.
0: Apologies to all Nigels, but...
1: Sorry, no offence.
0: Well, Sophie, you've caused offence. What do you mean? What do you mean, no offence? How can you say no offence? You've just caused offence to all Nigels.
1: I mean, I know a Nigel. If he's listening, please... just ignore I said that.
0: Every Nigel who's trying to make his way in the world, he's sitting there on Hinge, flipping, getting rejections all over the joint. You know why? Mm-hmm. Because his name is Nigel. And he's thinking, And you haven't helped, Sophie.
1: Sorry.
0: question number five, in the kitchen. Yeah?
1: Yep, let's keep going in the kitchen.
0: In recipes, Sophie, a dash is usually equivalent to about an eighth of what?
1: Teaspoon?
0: Correct. Yes, a dash is an eighth of a teaspoon. My texter says he probably called her Nigella as a future tax planning dodge. Joy of Logan says, I know a woman called Kevina. Really? The female version of Kevin. Wow.
1: Oh, God. Wow.
0: See, that's a.
1: I don't know if that's going to catch on.
0: That could be a burden. That could be a burden in life as well, I imagine.
1: Could be Kevalina.
0: I suppose so.
1: Kevinalina. I don't know.
0: Don't know how you shorten that for a woman either. Kevy. Can't get Kevy out of it. No.
1: Take the Kevy to the levy.
0: Oh dear! If you had a Chevy
1: with a bevy,
0: that's true. Yes.
1: Yeah.
0: Take Kevy to the Chevy. No, Kevy

0: The Levy and the Chevy with a bevy. Oh, wow. Michael's joined into the bagging of Nigels. If your name is Nigel, you have my sympathy, says Michael. here we go. Nigel is a white man name.
1: Oh, goodness. Well,
0: it's getting bad now.
1: Maybe it should be called Nigel. I don't know.
0: Morgan says, what about Philippa, Phil? Oh, I could have gone that way with my daughters. I didn't do that. Philippa's okay. I think that's nice. We've got we've got a couple of Philippas who call, actually.
1: Yeah, I've got a cousin whose baby's Philippa, short to Pip. So you can say you're giving me the Pip. That's an easy one.
0: Yeah, that's true, yeah. Pip's okay as a kind of nickname for someone.
1: Yeah.
0: When I was a kid, some unfortunate relative tried that one on me, Sophie.
1: Oh, really? Oh, no.
0: Yeah, I pushed back hard and it didn't stick.
1: Oh, dear.
0: All right. Glenn from Penrith says it's not an eighth of a teaspoon when it's a dash of wine. No, well, that's true.
1: No, you need a gallon.
0: Catherine from Albury says Nigella seeds pair perfectly with avocado.
1: Ah, yes. Yep. I could see that.
0: Mm. Jordan from Atherton says, aren't all Nigels accountants? Margaret from Richmond, oh dear. Hey, Nigels, this is a safe space for you, but you're going to have to cop a bit of this, I think. Margaret from Richmond says, the beautiful Sam Neill changed his name from Nigel.
1: Oh, that's right. Was his middle name Nigel or his original?
0: No, his original name was Nigel. Nigel Neill.
1: Well, he had good taste, didn't he?
0: Janice from Lock Sports says that. And Sam Neill was named Nigel, but he hated it. So he changed it at an early age. Nigel, here we go. So, well, this had to happen, Sophie. Nigel has texted in saying, as president of the Australian Nigel Advocacy League, I must protest at the derogatory nature of your recent discussions. I agree with you, Nigel. What can I do? There is prejudice everywhere, and we're trying to stamp it out, but it's like whack-a-mole here on Nightlife.
1: You need a category on another night called Nigel's.
0: Do we?
1: I don't know how many questions you could have about Nigels, but maybe Nigel of the ANAD, Australian Nigel Association. What was it called?
0: Nigel is the president of the Australian Nigel Advocacy League.
1: Oh, God. No, that's a shortage. ANAL. I'll let you do the spelling.
0: Well, hang on. Andrew from Hope Valley says that Nigella Lawson's sister is called Thomasina.
1: Oh.
0: Really? What's going on in that family? Are they not familiar with any girls' names at all?
1: Yeah, they just got the Ellis on the end. Oh. Yeah, I don't know.
0: My texter says Sam Neill changed his name because there were already a few Nigels at school. Oh.
1: It's a common name.
0: dear. Okay. Vicky and Sorrento, yes, there are plenty of people piling in on Sam Neill. Claire says Michael can say that, but Phil, it is the most beautiful name I think there is. Phillips used to get Flip when I was a kid. Yes, I know. Someone tried that on me too, Claire. I pushed back hard. Didn't stick. Sophie, this is a quiz called the Mighty Challenge. Question number six. Mm-hmm. We're in the kitchen. There's one left here.
1: Oh, yeah. Let's knock it off.
0: Wow. Confident, isn't she?
1: Yeah.
0: You know, you've had four now. 1, 2, 3, 4. Nice.
1: I know. I've never been on before to get. I think I've rung up a couple of times. I've got one or none, but I'm really hitting my stride in the kitchen. So I have to put a dampener on it now.
0: Oh yeah. Oh well. What do you like cooking, Sophie?
1: Cooking up a storm mainly.
0: Okay. Yeah. Yeah. Fair enough.
1: No.
0: Flash of pans. All right. that's quite nice. The Nigel Advocacy League. Well, I only recently found out that the president of the International Palindrome Society drives a Toyota. Oh, nice. That's very good. After Soft Dog's work last night on the Some Enchanted Evening. We may be in for an evening. Sophie, question number six. Last one in the kitchen. Which Australian TV cook was born on the 8th of September 8th of September 1978 in Malaysia. Australian TV cook.
1: Is it Po or Adam Lu? I'm trying to think. Adam, I'm tossing up between Po or Adam Liao. Oh, I'm trying to think who looks younger. Maybe Po. Po. Oh, I really can't decide. I reckon Adam might be the right age. Po isn't. Oh, no, she could be. Po. Is it Po Lang? Po Ling?
0: Is that your answer?
1: Yeah, Po Ling Yo.
0: See you, Sophie.
1: Sadly,
0: the law of nightlife, the law of Anne, is an almost unbreakable law, and it strikes again. 1-300-800-222. That was convenient. Anne, there you go. See, the law of Anne is, you know, it's more often followed than not.
2: Yes, and I usually do it too. So,
0: well, that's why it's called the law of Anne.
2: Yes, yeah. You know what? At least I'm famous for something.
0: Oh, no. Well, you're famous for lots of things, Anne. But, I mean, you know, you're also famous for the law of Anne, which is, as you know, a nightlife law which says when confronted with two possibilities, both of which seem pretty attractive, always choose the wrong one.
2: Well, I'm not commenting anymore.
0: Question. I mean, I don't know whether you want to be the author of such a law, but there it is. Question.
2: No, I sort of don't, but now that I am, I accept it. That's okay.
0: Question number 6. Which Australian TV cook was born on the 8th of September 1978 in Malaysia?
2: Well, I'll just say that I knew all the other cookery questions, and so I'm upset I missed them, but anyway. But Adam Liao.
0: Correct. Yes, it was. Sophie, you've done lots of the work here, but you may have known it anyway, but it was Adam Liao, yeah. All right, question number 7. No more cooking, no more in the kitchen. So, happy and sad, sports and leisure, pattern recognition, or brassed off?
2: You know what? I'm wondering about pattern recognition. I probably should take another one, but I'll try pattern recognition, please.
0: Okay.
2: I'm very sort of, this is what, okay, I'll try it, and then I'll just say goodnight.
0: Jackie from Helen says, I feel I couldn't agree with Lorenzo more. Be afraid of celebrity chefs and parenting advices. All right, pattern recognition.
2: Can I just add,
0: yes.
2: I've been racking my brain for the last couple of minutes. I don't think I know anyone named Nigel. You can hear it. You know about them from television or movies or things like that. But I don't know anyone personally called Nigel.
0: No. By the way, just back on the Lawson family, Anne, Elizabeth says, Phil, I've just taken a quick look at Wiki. You're not allowed to do that. Well, you can do that as long as you're not answering questions. Elizabeth says, I've just taken a quick look. It says that apart from a sister, so there's Nigella, and then there's a sister called Thomasina, which led me to believe that hadn't the family thought of any girls' names at all. But there was another sister named, wait for it, Horatia, after the female version of Horatio Nelson. Mm. And also there's a brother with a normal name of Dominic. Shane wants to know, Anne, is this the very first time that Anne's law has worked in Anne's favour?
2: No.
0: No, okay. Madonna in Thornbury says, Phil, I'm a Madonna and there are around 75 of us around Australia at present.
2: Oh,
0: there'd be more than that, wouldn't there? Madonnas?
2: Unless maybe if it's from an Italian family or something like that.
0: I would think there'd be more than 75 Madonnas in Australia. Madonna? I mean, Madonna's a classic, you know, an Italian girl's name, isn't it?
2: Yeah, I think so.
0: Oh, I think so. Well, I thought so, yeah.
2: Yeah.
0: All right. And question number 7, pattern recognition. Yes?
2: Yes. I think
0: you can choose something else.
2: No, look, I'll say pattern recognition because, yeah. Give it a go.
0: Pattern recognition. In Australia, Anne,

0: the blue and white Sillitoe tartan is almost exclusively associated with which profession?
1: Blue and white tartan.
0: Is almost exclusively associated with which profession?
1: I'm not answering yet. I'm just sort of thinking aloud. The things with blue and white that I can think of are maybe police, but I don't. But that's not a tartan. I can't think of anything. It's not teaching. It's not. I really don't know. And it's not even having two things to choose from. I haven't got two things. I will say police, and I know it's wrong because it's not tartan, but I can't think of anything else that's blue and white.
0: What are you saying?
1: Police.
0: Correct. Yes. Policing, you know, the blue and white Sillitoe, it's an actual technical term, Sillitoe tartan, is the tartan pattern which is associated with police. All righty. David says, Phil, in Australia, one of Australia's greatest composers is Nigel Westlake. Oh, that's true. Yes, he wrote the music for Antarctica and Babe, perhaps our most celebrated Nigel. From David in Sydney, also known as Dave, Davey and Davo.
1: I think one of the stars, you remember, I think it was Yes Minister and Yes Prime Minister. I think one of them was also Nigel, or I think so. And there was Nigel Hawthorne. I don't know if that's him or,
0: Nigel Westlake. Anyway. Okay. Errol from Brisbane says, how many Errols do you know, Phil? I'm one. Errol from Brisbane. Well, I only know one on the Mighty Challenge, and that's Errol from Tiddywitty Beach.
1: Errol Flynn, the actor.
0: Yeah, but he never rings up. He doesn't ring up.
1: I don't even know if he's still around.
0: Of course he's not. No, he's dead as a doornail.
1: Well, that's why he's not ringing.
0: That's right. No, he doesn't ring up. Errol from Tiddywitty Beach rings up from time to time. Question number eight. We're in pattern recognition.
1: Yeah, give it another try, please.
0: Which pattern with a canine name is known as pied de poule in French?
1: Well, would that be houndstooth?
0: Correct. Yes, houndstooth. Cherie says, lovely to hear, Anne, and she hasn't changed her signature and answer with goodbye attached. Adrian from Clifton Hill says, I saw Anne on Tipping Point recently. Great to have her back. Yeah, well, that's true.
1: You know that.
0: How'd you go on Tipping Point, Annie, by the way? Did you win anything?
1: No, I bombed out, but that was taped last October.
0: Wow. Last October?
1: Yeah, and it was on 1 or 2 weeks ago. But I did a stupid thing, and I knew the answer. I mean, the question was, he listed a few items.
0: Yeah.
1: And from the seven deadly sins, and he listed six, and I had to say the other one. And I'm thinking, my son-in-law really likes slots, and he's bought toy slots for the little one and pictures of slots, everything. So I could not unthink sloth at all. So I answered wrongly. Anyway, I didn't do well, but my daughter was on, and she did well.
0: Oh, okay.
1: So I'm happy with that.
0: Oh, good on you. Good on you. You going to have another crack at some point? Or maybe you can't. I suppose you haven't been.
1: I'd love to, but I think they said no way.
0: No
1: but
0: way.
1: Once you're on, I mean, there's a waiting list of, I think, a few years even to get onto the show, the filming, once you've done your audition.
0: Oh.
1: So, and they said a lot of people. But you know what? I tell everyone, give it a try, always apply, give it a go. It's fun. And
0: have you had a crack at hard? Have you had a crack at hard quiz, Anne?
1: No, I don't. I don't think that's got a nice feel about it.
0: Oh, okay.
1: I think he's just nasty, and but it's not funny nasty. It's sort of nasty. Yeah, I don't like that.
0: That's the shtick of the show, isn't it?
1: It is, yeah. and he's very talented.
0: Yeah.
1: But no.
0: All right. Bob Sled says it's not the Errols you need to watch out for, it's the Ferrells. Very good, Bob Sled, indeed.

0: right. Now, Anne, question number nine.
1: We'll stick with the same topic.
0: How many is that? That's three in a row for you now.
1: Okay.
0: One, two, three. Okay, pattern recognition. What is the main colour in the Royal Stuart tartan of the King?
1: I'm wondering, and here I'm going to probably bomb out, and it's definitely going to be an Anne moment because I'm thinking red, blue or purple. I'm thinking purple, and this is probably a good night.
0: It is a good night, Anne.
1: But okay,
0: thanks anyway.
1: See you later. Thank
0: see you.
1: Bye.
0: Ah, yes, 1-300-800-222 is the number. Roz from Strathalbyn on the Fleurieu Peninsula. Hello, Roz.
2: Good evening. Before we do this, I've got a little bit of a bone to pick.
0: A bone to pick, Roz?
2: Okay. Nigella.
0: Yes.
2: Love in the Mist.
0: Are we talking seeds, flowers, or the cook?
2: Yeah. It's called, okay. Love in the Mist.
0: It is.
2: A beautiful blue flower. Mm. I don't understand why no one's called in, right? Now, it's a beautiful... I grow them. Oh, they're gorgeous. And they've got those little black nodules.
0: Yeah, no, but we've already mentioned all this, Ros.
2: Yeah. But you seem to be thinking that calling a child Nigella is...
0: No, because that's only because the father was called Nigel.
2: So, my father was called, I won't tell you. But anyway, honestly, no. You talk about weird names. Okay, let's go. I would prefer to call my daughter Nigella than Beyonce. Anyway, I'll just shut the...
0: Roz, you're hiding to nothing going down that road, Roz. Question number nine, pattern recognition. What is the main colour in the Royal Stuart tartan of the King?
2: Well, actually, I'll be red.
0: Correct. It is.
2: I'm a Stuart by birth.
0: Red is the main colour in the Royal Stuart tartan.
2: Oh,
0: all right,
2: yes.
0: Question number 10, we're in pattern recognition. Otherwise, you can move to sports and leisure, happy and sad. Brassed off, up to you.
2: Look, I'll just take a little chance. Let's go brassed off.
0: Brassed off. Okay. Question number 10. Meaning to engage with basic facts. Which phrase first appeared in print in a January 1863 issue of a Texas newspaper?
2: Could you repeat that? Because
0: we're in a category called... Now, Ros, listen up. We're in a category called brassed off. The question is, meaning to engage with basic facts. Which phrase first appeared in print in a January 1863 issue of a Texas newspaper?
2: You got me by the short. Honestly, I can't even give people a weird answer to that one, right?
0: See you, Ros. Bye.
2: Anyway,
0: see ya.
2: Good luck.
0: Bye. Thank you. Yes, Jenny from Narre Warren. Hello, Jenny.
3: Oh, hi, Phil.
0: Here we go. Question number 10. Brassed off. Meaning to engage with basic facts. Which phrase first appeared in print in a January 1863 issue of a Texas newspaper?
3: Yeah. I'm struggling to even get a feeling of about facts, you know. Dealing in facts, a cold, hard fact. And I'm trying to relate it to brass. And the only thing I can think of is freezing the balls off a brass monkey. That's all I can think of.
0: Well, that's a cracking expression, Jenny. That's right.
3: It is, but it's not
0: right. I've been in some places like that when, when the brass monkey's gone ballless. That's true. But sadly not the case, Jen. But thanks anyway. See ya.
3: Oh, well, thanks, Phil.
0: Bye. Yes, the old brass monkey, hey? 1-300-800-222 is my number. Now, there's some people been waiting on here. Nick from Budgie Boy, I've got you there. Joe in Brookvale. Hello, Joe.
4: Oh, hi, Phil. How are you?
0: Good. Yes. No, question number 10. We're in brassed off.

0: Meaning to, yeah, go on.
1: I just want to say thank you too, and a quick hi to my Giacomo. You and Suzanne helped us, entertained us as we went through Italy for the last 4 weeks.
0: Oh, great. Hey.
1: Love listening to you at 4 p.m. We'd have a little wine and a little bit of a competition every hour.
0: Oh, nice.
1: And, yeah, we had a great time. So thanks for that.
0: Oh, good on you.
1: Enjoyed it.
0: Good
1: so I just thought I'd call in. But
0: fantastic.
1: Brassed off has got me brassed off. I'm not quite sure of the answer on this one.
0: No good.
1: Basic facts. Brassed.
0: Meaning to engage with basic facts.
1: Basic
0: which
1: facts.
0: Phrase first appeared in print in a January 1863 issue of a Texas newspaper in a category called Brassed Texas. Off.
1: No, it got me stumped, unfortunately.
0: No good. But, thanks, Joe.
1: Yeah, nice chatting.
0: Oh, well, thanks for ringing. That's nice. Where are we? Nick from Budgie Boy. G'day, Nick.
2: Phil.
0: Question 10, Nick. Brassed off.
2: Yes. I think that we get down to brass tacks, don't we?
0: Yes, very good. Excellent work. Meaning to engage with basic facts.

0: are we? Nick from Budgie Boy. G'day, Nick.
1: Phil.
0: Question 10, Nick. Brass off.
1: Yes. I think that we get down to brass tacks, don't we?
0: Yes, very good. Excellent work. Meaning to engage with basic facts. Get down to brass tacks. Correct. Question number 11. We're in brassed off, but you can move. Pattern recognition, sport and leisure.

0: are we? Nick from Budgie Boy. G'day, Nick.
1: Phil.
0: Question 10, Nick. Brass off.
1: Yes. I think that we get down to brass tacks, don't we?
0: Yes, very good. Excellent work. Meaning to engage with basic facts. Get down to brass tacks. Correct. Question number 11. We're in brass off, but you can move. Pattern recognition, sport and leisure. Happy
2: about using the vowels. So I'm going to say the bugle's got, it's got more than that, though, because you get the high one. I'll say 5.
0: Correct. Very good.
2: Oh.
0: Yeah, see, that's the, I mean, that's why the bugle's hard to play, I suppose, isn't it? Because you've got to make the notes. You're a brass player. Tell me, so you make the notes by changing the way your lips are on the mouthpiece.
2: Yes, correct. Yeah.
0: What's it called? The embouchure or something like that.
2: Look, mate, I played the euphonium when I was at high school. Oh, okay. I finished high school in 1991.
0: And at the passing out, they said, and please never play the euphonium ever again.
2: It goes a little like that. Yes.
0: Question 13. We're in brass off.
2: Let's stick there, Phil.
0: Okay. Brass is an alloy of which two metals?
2: Copper and zinc.
0: Yes, it is.
2: Hmm.
0: Metallurgy is more your thing by the sound of it.
2: certainly better than my euphonium playing.
0: Question number 14. In Peter and the Wolf. Oh, sorry. Do you want to stay with Brastoff?
2: Yeah. Why not?
0: In Peter and the Wolf, which brass instrument represents the wolf?
2: Oh, I don't know. I'm going to have a guess at the trombone.
0: Not the trombone.
2: Thank you very
0: much. Thanks, Dave. See ya. Bye-bye. Not the trombone. Lucy from the Sunshine Coast. Hello, Lucy.
3: Hello.
0: Question 14 we're up to. Brassed off. In Peter and the Wolf, which brass instrument represents the wolf?
3: This is really tricky. The tuba?
0: Not the tuba. Sorry, Lucy. No, not the tuba. Steve in Northam. G'day, Steve.
4: Oh, mate, hi, Phil. How are you? This is such a funny show.
0: What do you reckon, Steve?
4: Mate, I don't know any brass blade instruments, of course. I'm unbelievable. I'm sitting there thinking, of course I know some brass instruments, but, you know, I don't. What about, I'd say that the only ones I can think of is the cymbal or the triangle. Symbol or triangle. Well, I guess symbol.
0: No, not the symbol, okay. Not the symbol, Steve. Thank you. My texter says you don't often get people.

0: All right, question number 15. No more brassed off. So we've got pattern recognition, sports and leisure, or happy and sad.
1: Well, sports and leisure is complete write-off. I'll try the last pattern recognition.
0: No, no, there's more. There's two left in pattern recognition.
1: Oh, okay.
0: Okay.
1: Okay.
0: Which pattern with a fishy name is the most popular arrangement for parquet flooring?
1: Herringbone?
0: Correct. Very good. Herringbone, yes. Parquet flooring. Darling, do they do parquet flooring anymore? It's a,
1: artificial. Lay it down.
0: Oh, yeah. Well,
1: lay it down and glue it.
0: Yeah, well, because it uses too much timber, doesn't it? Yeah.
1: Oh, just painstaking.
0: It's beautiful. It actually is beautiful. You know, it's an old parquet floor. It's just lovely. Yeah.
1: I have a funny story. When my mother and father moved out to California from New York.
0: Yeah.
1: And my dad is a very handy man. I mean, he built a lot of our furniture, and
0: that's a good dad to have. Did he build you a doll's house, Janice?
1: They were laying down a floor. It might have been a parquet floor, and he and my mother started in opposite corners. And when they met in the middle, it turns out my mother had been doing it wrong. So they were in the wrong pattern. They just had to be all taken up and redone again.
0: Oh, no. Oh, no. She's put one in the wrong way around. Oh, no.
1: Probably she's making a point. Don't ask me to help you.
0: Oh, well. Oh, I see. That kind of passive aggressive resistance, Janice. Yes.
1: I don't know. My mother, I don't know. That's not the kind of person she was. She was she was a very intelligent woman, a top life master at bridge. She'd do a cryptic crossword every day.
0: Oh, wow.
1: But she wasn't very mechanically oriented.
0: Okay. Well, how come she got with your dad?
1: Meeting of the minds, the intellect. They loved Gilbert and Sullivan, and they loved classical music, and they loved Shakespeare, and they loved literature, all those things.
0: It's funny how people get together, isn't it? I know there's opposites too. Wow. Oh, that's great. Now, did you inherit any of this, Janice? Can you put down a herringbone parquet floor or solve a cryptic crossword?
1: Oh, I'm doing the cryptics. I feel myself lucky if I can get half the clues right from the daily one. That's not too bad.
0: Yeah.
1: Not mechanical. I really feel, very satisfied when I can change a light bulb or some small thing breaks and I figure out a fix and a way around. I think, gee, well, that was clever.
0: Yeah.
1: So I do like try to solve problems, and I'm usually successful.
0: Okay. I think half the cryptic crosswords, that's a reasonable achievement, I reckon. Particularly David Astle's.
1: I'm trying to keep my brain from going off Dr. Norm Swan's brain cliff.
0: Oh, yeah. No, I hosted a book launch of that book a couple of weeks ago, Janice.
1: I had it on Audible, but there was so much useful information that I bought a hard copy book so I could highlight it and take photocopies of lists of things and make it easier to integrate into my life. Not just, I'm better seeing things and making lists. So I have the hard copy book, and I bought three other cheap copies at a variety store to give as gifts to my friends.
0: Good on you.
1: The books that, I'm 69, and there's things, a lot of things that fortunately I already have in my favor. Like, I'm very positive, I'm resilient, I've got lots of friends. But there are things that I should have been doing since I'm 20 or 30. So I bought copies to give my kids who are 30-ish and my friends who are 40-ish to say, start this now.
0: Okay. Well, you don't sound like you're anywhere near the cliff, I must say, Janice. No, I tell you what, if you think you are, take up the French horn, and then you'll go over the cliff quite quickly. Hey, question number 16. We're in pattern recognition. Yep. There's one left there, if you like.
1: Okay, sure.
0: All right, question number 16. What mathematical name is given to an infinitely complex pattern that looks the same at different scales?
1: Can you say that again slowly? Boy, that's a big thing to wrap one's mind around.
0: I know.
1: Can you say that again slowly, and I will try to follow it better.
0: What mathematical name is given to an infinitely complex pattern that looks the same at different scales?
1: Nope. Having a clue.
0: Not working? Thank you, Janice. See
1: Cheers.
0: Ya.
1: Have a good evening.
0: Bye. Yes. Jack says, I've got parquet flooring in my new old house. It's very hard to live with. I haven't decided if it's staying or going.

0: Oh, Jack, I love a parquet floor. Beautiful, especially the old ones. They're lovely. I know what you mean, Jack. It's sometimes they can get a bit rickety. That's true. Oh, I think they're great. Passage of time, all that. Sam from Harvey. G'day, Sam.
1: Good morning, Philip. How are you?
0: Pretty good. What mathematical name is given to an infinitely complex pattern that looks the same at different scales?
1: No, I'm sorry, Philip. I would take a clue.
0: No good. Thanks, Sam. See you later. Richard in Tuggeranong says, Phil, sadly, parquetry is a dying art form. Takes great skill, and when done well, it's absolutely stunning. I agree with that. Last year, I got rid of most of my carpet and then spent a month working on the most beautiful floor installed in the 1940s. A very rewarding project. Yeah, I just look, I assume it uses too much valuable timber these days, although you can probably use artificial products, couldn't you? It's a lovely, lovely look, parquet flooring. We've got 10 left. We've been having a chat, but having some fun. We've got 10 left, and we'll take an answer to this question, of which we have some correct ones on the text line. We'll take some answers on this and more after the news.
2: ABC News, I'm Tanmaya Navada. The Israeli Prime Minister says a pilot who apparently attempted to crash a plane flying from Dubai to Tel Aviv was stopped by passengers and staff aboard the aircraft. Describing the event as a highly severe security incident, Benjamin Netanyahu says Saudi authorities will interrogate the co-pilot of Fly Dubai flight FZ-1073. He also says the alleged assailant, who an Israeli official has identified as an Omani national, was arrested after the plane landed. Mr. Netanyahu says all aboard are now safe and will order a ratcheting up of security measures.
3: The plane landed safely at Tabuk Airport in Saudi Arabia. All passengers are out of danger. The stabbing pilot has been arrested and is currently being questioned by the Saudi authorities.
2: Australian house prices have fallen for a sixth straight month in September, with experts saying the property market could experience falls of up to 15% in the coming months off the back of higher interest rates and cuts to housing tax breaks. Cotality's home value index fell 1.1% in September, taking cumulative declines to 5.2% below March's peak. Brisbane saw the sharpest monthly drop among capitals at 1.5%, while Sydney saw a 1.4% fall and Melbourne a 0.7%. Meanwhile, a group aimed at helping with mortgage stress says it's experiencing overwhelming demand. Mortgage borrowers are facing higher repayments after the Reserve Bank hiked the cash rate to 4.6%, the highest level in 15 years. Nadia Harrison is the CEO of Mortgage Stress Victoria and says she's seeing an increasing number of clients with stable jobs who still can't make ends meet.
4: So this is the greatest demand we've ever seen. We've seen a doubling of people reaching out for assistance between January and August this financial year. Those financial circumstances, the economic considerations that are piling up for people have meant that people have reached breaking point.
2: And if you need support, you can call the National Debt Helpline on 1800 007 007. Federal MP Luke Gosling's legal team is calling for assault charges against him to be dropped, stating the case has all the hallmarks of confusion or collusion. Jack Hislop reports.
5: Mr. Gosling is charged with two counts of assaulting NT-Administrator David Connolly at the NT Thai Grand Festival in July, which the MP denies. His matter was mentioned in Darwin local court this afternoon, with Mr. Gosling's defence lawyer, Marty Ost SC, saying he will write to the prosecution to say there is insufficient evidence to support the charges. Mr. Oss told the court there is no single eyewitness to any event, nor a witness that gives opportunity for an event to occur, apart from Mr. Connolly's wife. Mr. Gosling's matter, including a breach of bail charge, will return to court on the 25th of November.
2: Jurors have been shown images of a van which was allegedly used by Beau Lamar Condon to transport the bodies of Sydney couple Jesse Baird and Luke Davies. Ethan Ricks is following the murder trial.
6: The Crown alleges then police officer Beau Lamar Condon shot Jesse Baird and Luke Davies with a service pistol inside Mr. Baird's Paddington home in 2024. The trial heard he then placed the couple's bodies in surfboard bags and transported them in a white hire van to bushland near Goulburn. Jurors were shown images of bloodstains inside the van, which a forensics officer told the trial were confirmed to have the DNA of Mr. Baird and Mr. Davies. Mr. Lamar

0: Condon has pleaded not guilty to two counts of murder and will argue self-defence. His lawyers told the court he dumped the bodies in a panic.
1: France's interior minister says 440 people, mostly students, have been arrested during protests at high schools across the country. Officials also say at least 10 teachers, several students, and nearly 50 law enforcement officials were injured. The demonstrations were triggered by concerns over class sizes, heavy workloads, and teacher shortages. And in sport, Brisbane Broncos fullback Tamika Upton has been awarded her third Dally M medal, the first NRLW player to do so. The count was tight, with Upton's 31 points only seeing her finish two clear of West Tigers 5-8 and 2022 Dally M winner Racine McGregor. Upton is preparing to play for her sixth premiership when the Broncos face the Roosters for a second straight year on Sunday. She says the league's only been getting more and more competitive.
2: The talent across the whole of the NRLW, it's getting bigger, it's getting better and faster. So I think you have to up your game every year.
1: Meanwhile, the men's award went to injured Penrith Panthers halfback Nathan Cleary. You're up to date with the latest on ABC News. For more at any time, head to ABC Listen.
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0: 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It's 11:06 in Western Australia, 12:40 in South Australia and the Northern Territory. Excellent to be with you. Thanks for joining us as well. We've got a couple of things to tidy up. And then issues of the day. Well, you can tell me what's the things that are on your mind. Because you have a few.
1: The Mighty Challenge.
0: 10 questions left. We were in recognition. Pandora from Sapphire Beach. Hi, Pandora.
2: Hi, how are you going?
0: Not bad. We're up to question
2: 16. I've got a bone to pick first.
0: Oh, bone. Yes, okay. Pickable bone.
2: How many Pandoras do you speak to?
0: You're the only Pandora that I speak to.
2: Okay. And how many of...
0: you're the only Pandora that I know, actually.
2: Well, thank you very much. And how many of the listeners of the Nightlife crew saw me on The Chase?
0: Oh.

0: Oh, okay.
1: But I got 28,000 in the cash builder.
0: Oh, nice.
1: Or something good like that. I think it was, yeah, it was good. A good cash builder. And
0: is that what you managed to walk away? Oh no, unfortunately,
1: I walked away with nothing. The shark got us.
0: Oh no!
1: And he wasn't somebody. Yeah, good game. And he almost like refused. He was shocked and almost didn't want to touch me. I'd had a shower.
0: I'm not going to go any further down that road, Pandora.
1: You know, it was like, oh, my God.
0: Oh, no. So you walked away with, after all that, walked away with...
1: Oh, I got a water bottle.
0: Yeah. I was going to say, you got a cap or something, didn't you? That's right. See, we wouldn't offer anything as cheap as that, Pandora, here on the Mighty Challenge.
1: And
0: you know?
1: I actually had to, pay for my own accommodation and stuff to get down, trip to get down there.
0: Did you really?
1: Yeah.
0: Oh, don't they put you up or anything?
1: No, they don't do it. A tipping point. Pay for my own accommodation and stuff to get down, trip to get down there.
0: Did you really?
1: Yeah.
0: Oh, don't they put you up or anything?
1: No, they don't do it. A tipping point does, so, you know. And I think the ABC does too.
0: Oh, do we? I'm surprised by that.
1: Well, I think if you go on hard quiz, if you can cope with Tom, but he's a pussycat if you get him right, I reckon. He'll fold.
0: You'd do all right on hard quiz, wouldn't you?
1: I reckon that I could do slang quite well, obviously.
0: You can have a crack. The trouble is to get a special subject, which, you see, the problem in a hard quiz is that you have a special subject, and I think it happened when I was watching tonight's episode, is that you have a special subject which you're very proud of and you have a bit of a josh with, you know, with Tom about the whole thing before it begins. And then as soon as your questions start, some other smarty pants on the panel knocks off all your questions. And you sit there looking like a dummy as though you don't know anything about your... It's not a good moment for the, you know.
1: Well, let's talk about my special subject being the gravity on Jupiter's moon 3 or something.
0: Yeah, you don't want to go there because they'll never pick you. See that?
1: Anything to do with Pandora. I think my special subject could be Pandora.
0: Your special subject could be, that's right, Greek myths.
1: Yeah, Pandora, there's the Saturn moon Pandora that Avatar is based on.
0: Yeah, that's true.
1: There's Pandora and the Flying Dutchman. There's Pandora in the Secret Diary of Adrian Mole, aged... whatever.
0: 5.5.
1: 13 3/4. Yeah. 13 3/4. Well, there's obviously the Greek myth of Pandora.
0: The wonderful Greek myth. Amazing story. Anyway.
1: Have we picked my specialty?
0: Pat, no, we haven't picked it because you need to go. No, they mightn't pick you if they say my specialty is my name. They're not going to go with that, are they? Greek myths is a good one, except that you have to then bone up a lot, Pandora, because there's a lot of potential.
1: I'd have to be listening to Stephen Fry forever.
0: You'd have to read all of Stephen Fry backwards, yeah.
1: I know.
0: Question 16. We're in pattern recognition. What mathematical name is given to an infinitely complex pattern that looks the same at different scales?
1: I think it's a Mandelbrot set.
0: It's not a Mandelbrot set. No.
1: Oh.
0: No. We had quite a few on this one, yeah. Now, hang on. Kitty from Ballina says, I did see Pandora on the chase. I remember thinking how much I loved the name.

0: Now, she mentioned your last name, which I won't mention, Pandora, but...
1: She can mention my last name, I don't care.
0: Okay. Is her last name Spox? Yes. Graham, what mathematical name is given to an infinitely complex pattern that looks the same at different scales?
2: The Mandelbrot.
0: It's got a name, though.
2: It's a Mandelbrot. It's named after Mr. Mandelbrot.
0: All right, really Graham. Is. We're going to have to move on. Andy from Bateman's Bay. G'day, Andy.
3: Yeah, g'day. I was just thinking that Albert Einstein, but he's not around. He might know this question. The only thing that springs to mind is Fibonacci.
0: Not a Fibonacci. No, it's not a Fibonacci, Andy. No. Ant from Mitcham, that is correct. Yes, that's correct. Paul says, yes, correct. But this is, well, look, yes, I know. This is what, you know, I don't want to give you a clue here, but I need something better than what's been offered. Alex from Albany. G'day, Alex.
4: Yeah. Oh, I'm sorry.
0: No good?
4: No.
0: All right. Thanks, Alex. Ian from Morfett Vale in South Australia. Hello, Ian.
5: First of all, I want to say that it's not a tuba that's in Peter and the Wolf.
0: It's not a tuba. No, it is not. That's true. Ian, any idea on this one? What mathematical name is given to an infinitely complex pattern that looks the same at different scales?
5: Yeah,
0: a Mandelbrot set is an example of a...
5: Well, it's not infinitely complex, but I was just thinking graphs.
0: No, not graphs. Liz, yes, I know, but that's what I'm saying. Mandelbrot sets are examples of Cameron from South Perth. G'day, Cameron.
6: I'm not going to ask you how you are because you'll be, what do you call it, infinity pattern.
0: Not infinity pattern, Cameron. Thank you. Not infinity pattern. A Mandelbrot set is an example of what? Dave from Falconbridge. G'day, Dave.
7: Oh, hi, Phil.
0: What mathematical name is given to an infinitely complex pattern that looks the same at different scales?
7: Yeah, well...
0: A Mandelbrot set is...
7: And a Julia set. But I don't know.
0: Is an example of a...
7: I can't think. I can only think fractal.
0: Correct. No. That's it. That's what I wanted. Yes, a Mandelbrot set is an example of a fractal. Annette from...
7: I can only think fractal.
0: Correct. No, that's it. That's what I wanted. Yes, a Mandelbrot set is an example of a fractal. Annette from... Annette says fractal, fractal, fractal. Don in Bellevue had it. Trish in Adelaide had it. Morgan did not have it. All right, Dave, question number 17. We've got no more patterns, thank heavens. We've got nine left. We've got happy and sad or sports and leisure.
7: Let's try happy and sad.
0: Happy and sad. All right, Sad Songs Say So Much was a 1984 hit for who?
7: Elton John.
0: It might have been. It might well have been a hit for Elton John, mightn't it? Yeah. Very good. Yes, Sad Songs Say So Much.

0: Yes, they do. Question 18. Okay, staying with Happy and Sad, Dave?
1: Yeah, I listened to the whole of Blue Moves last week because I thought I better, because I've never listened to it. It was later, but it was like 1975 or something.
0: Oh, okay. Okay, yeah. The sitcom Happy Days was set

0: in which U.S. state?
1: Good question. Connecticut?
0: Not Connecticut. No. Sorry. Thanks, Dave. See ya. No, not Connecticut. Charlie from Mount Druitt. G'day, Charlie.
2: Hello, Phil. Good to be with you and likewise. Sorry, listeners.
0: Yeah, likewise.
2: I just wanted to mention that I've spoken to a few musos and they reckon the French horn is one of the hardest instruments to play.
0: The French horn?
2: Yes.
0: Is that what? Because why? I mean, is it hard to play like an oboe? It's hard to play, or is it hard to play for another reason?
2: They didn't really explain it, but they said one of the hardest to play.
0: Yeah, there you go. All righty. Question number 18. The sitcom Happy Days was set in which U.S. state?
2: New Jersey.
0: Not New Jersey. New Jersey. No, sorry, Charlie. No, not New Jersey. Martin's from Grosvale on the road. G'day, Martin.
3: Hello, Phil.
0: Hi. The sitcom Happy Days was set in which U.S. state?
3: Mississippi.
0: Not Mississippi, no. Not Mississippi. Line's free. Grab one. 1-300-800-222. Stephen from Normanhurst. Hello, Stephen.
4: Hello.
0: The sitcom...
4: First time I speak to you on the quiz, but anyway...
0: Oh, good on you.
4: I rang you for fractals, but I missed that.
0: Fractals, yeah. As we understand it, yes, a Mandelbrot set is an example of a fractal. The sitcom Happy Days was set in which U.S. state?
4: A wild guess, California.
0: Not California, no. Not California. Jim in Campbelltown's got the right answer. Harry in the Bay's got the right answer. What about Jay from Leppington? Hi, Jay.
5: Hey, Phil. Hey, I fell asleep.
0: Yeah.

0: that's how can, you know, because I mean, the Korean War, very unpopular war, like what?
1: Yeah, I don't know. Like, I guess, you know, like Laverne and Shirley, yeah. A lot of shows were just, you know, like just Americana. Like, that's, I guess, we're a melting pot of popular.
0: Yeah, I guess that's American, right. I guess that's right. So, if you said to someone, look, I want to make a show about this bloke, he thinks he's going to die, so he turns into an ice, he's a high school science teacher, and he turns into an ice, he makes ice.
1: Well,
0: you think that's not going to work, is it? But Breaking Bad. Yeah.
1: Well, yeah, I mean, Sons of Anarchy, Breaking Bad, like any of this stuff nowadays. But I don't know. I just love the old shows.
0: Question 19, Jack.
1: Yeah, I mean, Sons of Anarchy, Breaking Bad, like any of this stuff nowadays. But I don't know. I just love the old shows.
0: Question 19, Jay. Happy and sad or sports and leisure? Gee, sports and leisure's been popular.
1: Yeah. Normally, it just depends on who calls, eh? And I'll try sports and leisure, thanks.
0: Okay. Which summer Olympic team sport, consists of four quarters, totaling 32 minutes playing time? Not very long, Jay.
1: No. Well, I would either go volleyball or handball. 32 minutes.
0: Which summer Olympic team sport consists of four quarters totaling 32 minutes playing time?
1: Summer Olympic team sport. 32 minutes. Well, it could be hockey too, couldn't it? Phil, you there?
0: I'm here, Jay. Yeah.
1: I should know if
0: I just don't answer questions, Jay. That's why I didn't respond, you see.
1: Well, you did respond. You lied.
0: I'm on the clock now.
1: Yeah, I know. I would know if it was hockey. I'll go with handball.
0: Not handball.
1: Okay, mate.
0: See ya. Overthinking it, Jay. Thank you. Bo in the tanker. G'day, Joe. I mean, Bo. What am I calling you, Joe?
2: How are you, Bill?
0: I'm good, Bo. Yeah, no, I'm good. I'm good. Got a full load of juice on?
2: Well, partially full now. I've done one, Rob. I'm heading for the next one.
0: Oh, okay. That's good, yeah. Question 19, sports and leisure. Which summer Olympic team sport consists of four quarters, totaling 32 minutes playing time?
2: I'm really worried I'm going to do the rule of Ann here because I'm thinking of two.
0: What are you thinking of?
2: I'm probably going to pick water polo.
0: Correct.
2: Oh, there you go.
0: There you go. Actually, I jumped in too early there, Bo. I might have waited until you gave me an answer. Water polo it is. Question number 20. Yeah. Sports and leisure. Or you could go happy and sad.
2: I'm probably equally as rubbish in both of them, so I'll stick with sport and leisure.
0: Sports and leisure. Which sport is played during the Corbillon Cup?
2: Oh, God.
0: Corbillon.

0: No, it's not. Has anybody got it? Jill in Canberra says Patonk. No, not that one. Jim the truckie. Jim's on the in the truck too. G'day, Jim.
1: G'day, Phil. How are you, mate?
0: Pretty good, mate. Which sports played during the Corbillon Cup?
1: I'm guessing French, so I'm going
0: to... Hello?
1: Hello?
0: Yeah.
1: Is it croquet?
0: Oh, not croquet. Yeah, not croquet. No, not croquet. Sorry, mate. I don't want you to get put off by the French thing, all right? That's kind of giving you a clue, isn't it? But I don't want you to get too put off by the French thing. Lisa in Brisbane. G'day, Lisa.
2: Hi, how you going, Phil?
0: Pretty good. What sports played during the Corbillon Cup?
2: I have no idea, but I'll just say lacrosse.
0: Not lacrosse, no. Thanks, Lisa. No, not lacrosse. Tracy from Mooney Ponds. Come on, Tracy, help us out here.
3: No, so you're saying don't get stuck on the French thing.
0: No, I don't want to say, no, yeah.
3: Like a golf or a tennis or something like
0: or
3: that.
0: Or, look,
3: yeah?
0: le golf or le tennis.
3: Yes, yes. You actually do French well, you know. That guy asked you to pronounce before, and I thought, oh, don't ask me to pronounce it. Yeah. But,
0: adept in all languages, Tracy.
3: You are.
0: Which sport is played during the Corbillon Cup?
3: I'll just go tennis.
0: Oh, yes, but what sort?
3: What, table tennis, are you asking? What type of tennis? I was just thinking lawn tennis.
0: Is that your answer?
3: Which one?
0: No, I
3: lawn tennis.
0: Not lawn tennis.
3: Thanks,
0: which sports played during the Corbillon Cup?
4: Well, after that last person's guess, I'm thinking it's the indoor tennis that where the ball can bounce off the walls. And I'm trying to think of the name of it.
0: Royal tennis is what you want, Andrew, but it's not right. No, sorry, no, not right. We must be close to this, mustn't we? Ash in Sorrento. Hi, Ash.
5: Mate, how you going? One's called Cam in South Perth. There you go.
0: Hello, hello. What sports played during the Corbillon Cup?
5: I'm going to go fencing.
0: No, not fencing. Come on, we've had the answer because Tracy and Mooney Ponds gave you the answer. Diesel from Coffs. G'day, Diesel.
6: G'day, mate.
5: I'm going to go fencing.
0: No, not fencing. Come on, we've had the answer because Tracy and Mooney Ponds gave you the answer. Diesel from Coffs. G'day, Diesel.
6: G'day, mate.
0: What do you reckon?
6: LeBlanc.
0: No, not LeBlanc. No, no. Joe from Ridgehaven. Joe. Tracy from Mooney Ponds gave us the answer here.
6: Yeah.
0: Which sport is played during the Corbillon Cup? She said lawn tennis. That's not correct.
6: Table tennis.
0: Table tennis. Yes, that's the one I wanted. Yes, table tennis.
6: She done it. She had an end moment.
0: Yeah. 1, 2, 3, 4, 5 left here, Joe. Question number 21. We're in sports and leisure, otherwise it's happy and sad.
6: Happy and sad.
0: Once thought to be caused by an excess of black bile, describes a feeling of pensive sadness, often with no apparent cause.
6: Depression?
0: Not depression. No, pensive sadness, not depression. 1-300-800-222. We've run out of competitors. 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What once thought to be caused by an excess of black bile, which 10-letter word describes a feeling of pensive sadness, often with no apparent cause. Bobsled, that is correct. Morgan, that is correct. Jane from Mudgee, no, not gloom. No. Tony from Melville, correct. Susan in Hobart, that is correct. Yes. Annette, that's correct. What about Steve from Frankston? G'day, Steve.
7: Oh, g'day, Phil. How are you?
0: Pretty good. What do you reckon?
7: I reckon it's ping pong.
0: Oh, no.
7: Table tennis.
0: No, we've had that one. Yeah. What sports played during the Corbillon Cup? Now, we're on to a new one. Question 21, happy and sad. Once thought to be caused by an excess of black bile, which 10-letter word describes a feeling of pensive sadness, often with no apparent cause?

0: 10-letter word.
1: Hmm.
0: Oh, well, I think depression has 10 letters.
1: No, it's not depression. We've had that.
0: Oh, okay. Black bile. Can you just repeat the question?
1: Once thought to be caused by an excess of black bile, which 10-letter word describes a feeling of pensive sadness, often with no apparent cause?
0: Got me there, Phil.
1: All right, Steve, thank you anyway. Elizabeth from Port Macquarie. Hi, Elizabeth.
2: Hi.
1: What are we after here?
2: Is it somnolence?
1: No, not somnolence. No, thank you. Not somnolence. Paul from Brisbane. Hello, Paul.
3: Yeah, hello.
1: What do you reckon?
3: Melancholy.
1: That's it. Yeah, melancholy. Very good. Four to go. We're in happy and sad. One left there and three left in sports and leisure.
3: There you go. Got one right in my lifetime.
1: Yeah. What do you want to do? Happy and sad, sports and leisure?
3: Sports and leisure.
1: Sports and leisure it is. Which cards are wild in Canasta?
3: Twos.
1: And? Cards. Twos is correct. What are the other
3: ones? And there's another one.
1: Twos are wild. Which
3: twos are wild. I think jacks are wild too.
1: Not jacks, no. Sorry, Paul, no, not jacks. Helen from Ashfield. Hello, Helen.
4: Hello.
1: Which cards are wild in Canasta? Twos and?
4: I'm not a card player. I haven't got a clue on that one.
1: Okay. Thanks, Helen. Thank you. Peter from Warrnambool. Hello, Peter.
5: Well, I came in. I missed it. I came in with melancholy.
1: Oh, yeah, the melancholy is correct. Hey, we're in sports and leisure. Which cards are wild in Canasta? Twos are wild. Which other cards are wild?
5: I'm not a card player. I'm sorry.
1: No good. Okay. Rod's in the truck. G'day, Rod.
6: G'day, Phil.

0: Yes, now talk about the law of N. Daniel from Windsor. Hi, Daniel.
1: Hello.
0: Hi. Which Australian player won the last Wimbledon men's singles title before the Open era?
1: What was it?
0: I
1: can't think of his name.
0: It wasn't Rod Laver.
1: Sorry, mate. I'm having a
0: second,
1: mate.
0: No good. Thanks, Daniel. Bye-bye. Leonie from Hindmarsh Island. G'day, Leonie.
2: Hi, Philip.
0: Hello. Which Australian player won the last Wimbledon men's singles title before the Open era?
2: Do you know what? I wouldn't have a clue. I'm sorry.
0: Okay, it's okay.
2: All
0: thanks,
2: right.
0: Leonie.
2: Thank you.
0: Bye. Lovely Hindmarsh Island, place I've spent a bit of time on over the years. James from Randwick. Hello, James.
3: Oh, hi there. Just because, based on what you said of the law of and Ken Rosewall.
0: Not Ken Rosewall. No.
3: Oh, okay.
0: Oh, no.
3: Awesome.
0: Thank you. Bye. Not Ken Rosewall. Stella and Bayswater had Ken Rosewall. No, it's not Ken Rosewall. What about Kerry from Kangaroo Point? G'day, Kerry.
4: I thought not. Is it Queensland? Is it Roy Emerson?
0: No, it's not Roy Emerson. No. Sorry, mate. Thank you. No, it's not Roy Emerson. which Australian player won the last Wimbledon men's singles title before the Open era? Jim in Campbelltown? No, not Pat Rafter. Anybody? 1-300-800-222. There's only two left. Only two left. Can we get a winner? Which Australian player won the last Wimbledon men's singles title before the Open era? Question number 24. Lines are free. It wasn't Ken Rosewall. It wasn't Rod Laver. Who was it? Annette has the right answer. Very good. Anybody else has the right answer for this? No, Stella, that's not correct. Okay. 1-300-800-222 is the number. Mark from Oak Park. Hi, Mark.
5: G'day. How are you?
0: I'm very well. Question 24. Which Australian player won the last Wimbledon men's singles before the Open era?
5: Not 100%, but I think it's Mark Edmonds, isn't it?
0: No, it's not Mark Edmonds. No. Sorry, mate. No. Thank you. No. Alex from Collingwood. G'day, Alex.
6: I might have missed the last one. Is it John Newcomb?
0: Correct. Yes, it's Nuke. Very good.
6: I can't believe no one knew that. But
0: no,
6: anyway.
0: I thought it was going to go off earlier too. Well, I tell you what, it's taken us a while, but we got here.
6: Oh, well, here we go.
0: I know. Wowee. Okay, sports and leisure.
6: Mm-hmm.
0: Question 25. Who captained the first Australian World Series cricket team?
6: Ooh. I reckon it was, that's in the 70s when I was a little kid. Is it Ian Chappell?
0: Oh, very good.
6: Wow.
0: It was Alex from Cotton.
6: I've just come from a pool comp and lost the final, and I'm livid. Now I've pulled something.
0: You've pulled something.
6: I will sleep well. Thank you very much. I will sleep so
0: Did you
6: well.
0: Get flogged in the final, Alex? Tell me, take
6: no,
0: us through
6: no,
0: it. Take
6: look,
0: it as know, therapy, Alex. Take us through it. It might help the pain.
6: Look, he had two balls left. I was on the black.
0: Yeah.
6: I had a shot. It wasn't easy, but and he potted out.
0: Oh, no.
6: Yeah. Yeah, you know when they come from behind, but, you know, I could see it coming.
0: I
6: and
0: hate that.
6: I took a
0: I hate
6: punt
0: that.
6: And lost.
0: What do
6: anyway,
0: you reckon?
6: Look, I'm wrapped.
0: Yeah,
6: I'm wrapped.
0: Good on you, Alex. Thanks, mate.
6: Thank you.
0: Thanks. Cheers, mate. I'll put you on hold. Dave will get some details from you. Gee whiz, look, we've taken a while to get there, eh? But it's been a lot of fun. Thank you for all the conversations we have had. It's been lots of fun. But Newcomb eventually, not that many people were saying, is Nuke disappeared? Has Nuke disappeared out of the public memory? Gee, I'd hope not. 1-300-800-222 is my number. Nice work, everyone.
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8: on ABC Radio.
0: Yeah, it's Jim in Campbelltown says, Beauty Nuke. Exactly. Exactly. Beauty Nuke. Okay. All right. Issues of the day. Does anyone interested in comments on the leader of the new Greens Party, David Shu?

Bridge. Are the Greens out of gas, or is this a way for them to improve their public offering, do you think, or how do you review them anyway? 1-300-800-222. What do you think of the interest rate issues this week? That's been a big topic of conversation as well in issues of the day. Oh, you might have some other things you want to raise as well. Lines are free. 1-300-800-222 is the number. Here are the Cannibals.

0: Yes, Fine Young Cannibals. She drives me crazy. Karen from Mullumbimby, this, the last answer was Ian Chappell. Ian Chappell. Okay, issues of the day.
1: Issue of the day.
0: Greens haven't heard of her following a hotly contested ballot to replace Larissa Waters. It comes after Senator Waters stepped down earlier this week saying she needed to focus on her health because of a long-running kidney health issue. The contest was unusual for the Greens, who aren't big on leadership contests, it must be said. Rather than the broader party membership having a say, the party's 11 MPs voted on who should leave the party, and David Shoebridge won 7 votes to Maureen Faruqi's 4 after preferences. Maureen Faruqi hasn't taken the loss well and has called for future leadership votes to be opened up to the broader Greens membership after preferences. I wonder what you make of that. Some have criticised Senator Faruqi for not taking it on the chin, as it were. I wonder what you think of it anyway, and are the Greens on the right track or not? 1-300-800-222 is the number. Kerry is from Kangaroo Point. G'day, Kerry. Hello.
2: Yeah, Phil, I need to be disciplined on that tennis question because I have a very good knowledge of tennis. But anyway, I remember him beating Rosal in 71, and I thought, no, he was 70s, but no, he won in 67.
0: Yeah. Nuke had the most, had the classic and most famous Australian moustache, which was, which he sported for a long while, but then it was overtaken by Mervs, probably, wasn't it? Merv Hughes. But
2: as a younger player, he never had it. He grew the moustache a little bit later. In the early 60s, he didn't have a moustache.
0: He didn't have it, did he? No. That's true. He was clean-shaven. Was he clean-shaven? Yeah, he was.
2: Yeah, very good-looking man. He was the son of a dentist.
0: Oh, he was a good-looking dog. He was a very good-looking dog.
2: Anyway, I better get on to this question. Look, what has Sarah Hansen Young done wrong? She couldn't even get past the first ballot.
0: No, they obviously don't. I know, they obviously don't. I don't know what's going on there because they don't seem to rate her, do they?
2: No.
0: I mean, she's in the media a lot. She seems to have things to say. Often seems quite sensible. I

0: know. But obviously, inside the greens, as you say, she couldn't get to first base.
1: Now, Shoebridge got on there today. Like, he's going to stick to Titanic. Don't they hold one? Haven't they got one seat in the lower house?
0: No, they used to with Adam Bandt.
1: They haven't even got one. I thought somebody said the other day had one seat.
0: I don't think they lost them all, didn't they? Because they had that other bloke, that other young bloke who was up in Brisbane. They had two. No, they had two in Brisbane, I think.
1: Yeah, but, Griffith.
0: Griffith, that's right. Yeah.
1: Well, yeah.
0: But they all got knocked off at the last one. Didn't
1: they lost. I thought they said. I know they lost three seats, didn't they, at the last election?
0: Yeah. Max Chandler Mather.
1: Yeah, what happened?
0: He kind of did himself in by going up on the stage with the CFMEU, didn't he?
1: Albanese refused to have him in his office.
0: For that reason?
1: Oh, I'm not sure, but he disliked him.
0: He certainly got under Labor's skin, didn't he? He did, yeah.
1: And he took the side of the renters, didn't he, from memory?
0: He did, yeah.
1: He became the spokesman on renters. But anyway, I better get off. You haven't got a lot of time. So I'm just flabbergasted that Sarah Hanson-Young couldn't get past first base because that speech he made today, I mean, he was going to sink the Titanic. You've got a long way to go, Phil.
0: Now, our researchers tell us that maybe there is one. There is one member of the federal lower house.
1: I thought I heard that. That's the only thing I heard that today.
0: One Elizabeth Watson Brown. Probably is not a national name, but there you go. Member for Ryan.
1: Have to send the search party out to find her.
0: See you, Kerry. Bye. See you, mate. Bye-bye. 1-300-800-222. There are lines free. Grab one. Tracy from Moonee Ponds. Hi, Trace.
2: Oh, hi, Phil. I keep forgetting to congratulate you on becoming a granddad.
0: Oh, yeah. No, well, I haven't yet. I know.
2: But
0: it's like all in prospect.
2: The news is so thrilling, isn't it?
0: It's all in prospect, Tracy, but I am...

0: And
1: oh well, have you seen the, Tracy? Have you seen the price of prams?
0: I've discussed it with my daughter. She's a few months ago she had a miscarriage.
1: Faint kind of, you know, idea that that might be cheaper over there. no.
0: So well, they'd be fancy prams around.
1: Oh no, I'm not going to buy a fancy one. No, no, come on. They've got only a small house over there. I mean, you know, not one of those. One of those big English prams. Well, you mean the big English prams with the massive wheels?
0: That's what I'm saying about the Emma Younger. You know, like the with the big wheels.
1: Oh no. Yeah? Oh no, I'm not going to buy that. No, heavens. I don't think she wants that. No, I'm very excited.
0: Changed over the years for women too, and you would have learnt a lot from your years and how massively things have changed.
1: Oh yeah, totally.
0: And girls.
1: I grew up in a family of all boys, Tracy, so you couldn't tell me anything about blokes that I did not already know. so I was delighted to be surprised with two female children because I thought, well, hang on, this is something new. They did teach me an awful lot.
0: That's the beauty of kids. They do teach you a lot, don't they? Yeah,
1: anyway, I'm very excited. It's all going to happen in December. So I'll be away December part of and a few weeks in January too. So I'm going to go over there and help them. So
0: what a beautiful Christmas. Excellent. Lovely. Thanks, Phil.
1: See you, Trace. Bye-bye. 1-300-800-222 is the number. Leroy in Penrith says there are two men. So
0: what a beautiful Christmas. Excellent. Lovely. Thanks, Phil.
1: See you, Trace. Bye-bye. 1-300-800-222 is the number. Leroy in Penrith says there are too many hyphenated names in the Greens. Paul from Plainland says some small EVs are cheaper than prams. yeah, I know what you're saying. I think we've settled on one that's reasonable, I guess. Well, whatever that means. Stella in Bayswater says, I read recently that Pauline Hanson's leader and president of One Nation for Life, according to their constitution. Yeah, well, that's true. The Greens were never – different political parties have different arrangements for this, don't they? The Greens have never been big on this, you know, leadership thing anyway, but only when they got to a certain size that they were required. But I think Bob Brown was the first leader, wasn't he? David from Kalamunda. G'day, David.
2: G'day, mate. How you going?
1: Pretty good.
2: Just a very quick one. The quiz that we had tonight – I have never laughed so much. It started off with that poor fella having to deal with his privileged white male thing. Then we got onto Nigella and we talked about women. Then we got into MASH and I'm going, God, this is almost, I was laughing so much. It was almost like a step back to listen to some old Benny Hill stuff. You know, I just enjoyed it. And just thank you so much to you and all those people who phoned in. And just quickly about that Faruqi lady.
1: Yes, Maureen Faruqi.
2: If she was listening to your show tonight, mate, you would be rubbed out. It's like, it was, you know.
1: Were we not behaving, David?
2: Oh, you were just behaving superbly. And just another very quick thing. I don't know where I get these things on my Facebook thing from, but somebody sent me a thing saying one of these four items are allowed to stay in Australia. The other one had to go. And one of them was that Faruqi lady. The other one was what's her name? Thorpe. She used to be a Green, but I don't know what she is now.
1: Oh, Lydia Thorpe, yeah.
2: Lydia Thorpe.
1: Well, she's still there, isn't she? But she's resigned from the Greens, but she's an independent now. That's right.
2: Yeah, well, she resigned from the Greens after about 2 weeks or something like that. You would have thought that would have had to go to another election or by-election, whatever they call it.
1: Well, I got a view about that too, David, as to what should happen there. I think if you resign from the party, I'd put you there. I kind of think you should, you know, you should leave and if you want to get elected as an independent, stand as an independent.
2: Yeah, and the other, so there was Lydia Thorpe, there's that Maureen Faruqi, there was another lady who's in the parliament somewhere, she wears a hijabi type thing, and the other thing was a funnel web spider, and we were allowed to keep one of them in Australia, and which one would you
1: Dave,
2: pick? I didn't start it up.
1: Okay, have a good night, Dave.
2: To you too. And thank you, everybody who phoned up tonight and made it fantastic. Thank you very much.
1: See you, mate. Bye-bye. 1-300-800-222. Michael says, I bet

Nigel's listening tonight weren't laughing. Poor old Nigel's. Poor old Nigel's. Look, a lot of love for everybody. Hey, a whole lot of love for everybody in this big country.

0: Yeah, a lot of love, Nicolette Larson. Here's more love coming your way right now. Hi, mate, how are you?
1: In a purely platonic way, of course.
0: Of course,
1: it's,
0: yes.
1: Yes, coming up on the program, Phil, we're going to be talking TV with Scott Goodings, our TV freak.
0: Yep.
1: Best political dramas, your favourite ones throughout the journey. What was one that you loved?
0: In the Thick of It.
1: Yep.
0: Mm.
1: Brilliant. Yep. Swearing
0: West
1: Olympics.
0: West Wing. Probably.
1: Oh, two very different experiences.
0: Yeah, yeah.
1: One was Disneyland. One was like the political Sopranos.
0: That's true. I agree. Yeah.
1: Anyways, the Swearing
0: West
1: Olympics.
0: West Wing. Probably.
1: Oh, two very different experiences.
0: Yeah, yeah.
1: One was Disneyland. One was like the political Sopranos.
0: That's true. I agree. Yeah.
1: Anyways, it's going to be fun.
0: All right. Have a great one, mate. You're well as always. Thank you, Robin. It's been a fun week. You know, it has been fun. My texter says, I think Dave needs to come into the 21st century. Well, we've extended the hand of friendship and love to everybody, Dave included. All right. Hey, let's talk tomorrow. Here's the news.
2: ABC News, I'm Tanmaya Navada. The Israeli Prime Minister says an alleged assailant is in Saudi custody after an apparent attempted hijacking on a plane flying from Dubai to Tel Aviv. In a video address, Benjamin Netanyahu says staff and passengers played a part in subduing one of the co-pilots who he says tried to crash the plane. He says the suspect, who's been identified by Israeli officials as an Omani national, is being questioned in Saudi Arabia where the flight was diverted. Passengers have now landed in Tel Aviv, and Mr. Netanyahu has paid tribute to those who played a part in stopping the man.
3: We are in continuous contact with the relevant authorities to ensure the ongoing safety of the passengers, to ensure their open return to the country. I have instructed the security systems to prepare for additional potential threats.
2: Australian house prices have fallen for a sixth straight month in September, with experts saying the property market could experience falls of up to 15% in the coming months. Nick Palmader has more.
3: Cotality's home value index fell 1.1% in September, taking cumulative declines to 5.2% below March's peak. Brisbane saw the sharpest monthly drop among capitals at 1.5%, while Sydney saw a 1.4% fall and Melbourne 0.7%. Darwin was the only housing market to avoid a fall with a 0.4% rise. Across the capitals, 97% of suburbs recorded value declines over the past 3 months, which Cotality says shows the broad-based scope of the negative housing cycle.
2: New Greens leader David Shoebridge has attacked the government over its cost of living and housing policies. The New South Wales senator has taken over the party leadership from Larissa Waters, who stepped down earlier this week due to ill health. In his first interview as leader, Senator Shoebridge has admitted the Greens supported Labor's housing policies at the time, but says it's now clear they weren't good enough.
4: The community has now had, 3 years of that housing policy? It's not moved the thing a dial. What we were saying back then, that this was not going to fix the housing crisis, history has proven 100% we were right. And people are not interested in tiny incrementalism wrapped with some kind of messaging from the government.
2: There are calls for universities to change the structure of how courses are taught and assessed to adapt them to AI. Nearly 4/5 of Australian students reported using generative AI while studying.

0: last year, a figure that jumps to 94% in more recent international reports. Professor of Psychology and Neuroscience at UNSW, Joel Pearson, says he's been pushing for more project-based coursework.
1: It's this idea of bringing more entrepreneur-style work into universities, and for that, these project-based courses, they can use as much AI or robotics when it lands on our shores as they want.
0: A US appeals court has halted the execution of a death row inmate in Tennessee less than 2 hours before she was scheduled to become the first woman put to death in the state in more than 200 years. Krista Pike has been given a short stay of execution to give the court time to weigh her claim that her allegations of childhood sexual abuse were not adequately considered during her sentencing. Pike would be the only person in the modern era of US capital punishment to be executed in Tennessee for a crime committed as a teenager, the torture and killing of a classmate along with two companions. A 13-metre whale carcass will remain on a Perth beach overnight after washing ashore earlier this week. Samantha Girling reports.
2: City Beach has been closed since Monday when the approximately 30-ton dead humpback whale washed ashore. Several sharks were seen circling in the area, including a 5-metre white shark. An excavator was used to roll the whale up the beach and away from the shoreline. The town of Cambridge says the carcass will remain there overnight, fenced off and in the presence of security. It's set to be transported to landfill, with the operation estimated to cost ratepayers between $60,000 and $100,000.
0: And in sport, Australian basketballer Ben Simmons has hit back at his critics as he gets ready for his return to the NBA with the Sacramento Kings. The former number one draft pick in the NBA took all of last year off to freshen up his mind and body for a return to the world's premier basketball league. The 30-year-old is now at his fourth NBA club and took aim at comments that he doesn't care enough about the game.
3: You hear stuff all the time. 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
10: Hello, how are ya? Thursday, I love Thursday. Thursday morning, right across Australia. Hope you're well. I'll be with you for the next 4 hours. Thanks to Phil and his team. I'll be back again tomorrow. It's 6 minutes past two. On the east coast of Australia, 24 to two in South Australia and the Northern Territory, 6 past midnight. In the West. I had a lovely afternoon after I woke up, took the dog for a walk. My dog, my beautiful Labrador, known as the Duke. Yes, he has the definite article because he is Labrador royalty. Well, the Duke, he's just gone into a different phase of existence. Previously had no interest in chasing a ball, but now just decided that the ball is everything, which is kind of good because Labradors need the miles in their legs. You know how humans need to get their steps up? Labradors, without any filter when it comes to how much they eat, well, they need to do a marathon every day. So he's great fun at the moment, but he had his favourite ball stolen in the park by this little fluffy dog, lovely little thing, which was fine. But I soon realised that the woman who is the owner of this dog had zero control over this animal, in that the dog simply wouldn't return and drop the ball. For this little pooch, it was all the game. Was every time it would approach, she would say, give the ball, and he would race off again because it was part of the game. And I had two choices. Do I get a bit antsy and

hey, look, you know, can you control your dog? Can you just get my ball back? Or do I just sit and wait? And so I decided on the latter. I thought, this woman is going to have a hard time wrangling this dog. So I just sat and waited for 40 minutes until the ball came back. It was a good afternoon, so it was fine. Not a problem. Had a lovely time. But I felt so sorry for this woman who just could not get a grip with this dog. So I was just thinking, if you want to text through on 0437 774 774, have you got an out-of-control dog? Is your dog a ball stealer? Is it a dog that runs to the front door and yaps when people arrive? And how have you managed it? And are you a good dog owner, or are you a patient park participant? Because some people

That dog was in control of that relationship. There was one person in control of that relationship, and that person was on four legs and had a fluffy tail. Don't let the dog control you. Be in control of your dog. It's a lot more fun. But if you've had that experience, or you've had to sort of wrangle a difficult dog, I'd like to know how you've managed it. 0437 774 774 is the number. Or if you've had to help people out with their dogs, and show a bit of canine patience in the park for people who don't know what they're doing. There's a lot of those around. And also, if you've got a small dog, don't pick the dog up. Just don't do it. Just freaks the dog out. Anyway, enough of the dog lecture. That was my TED Talk. Glad you could come to my TED Talk. We're going to play the four quiz now. No questions about dogs this morning, though I could do that off the top of my head. Four topics. October is one because it is the 1st of October. Welcome to the new month. Welcome to the 10th month of the year. So questions about October, things that happened in October, things that actually happened on the 1st of October. Sounds of the Stones. So I'll play you a bit of a famous Rolling Stones song. You've got to tell me what it is. Some general knowledge and the human body. They're our four topics for this morning. So that's a full dance card for you. So let me go through them again so you know exactly what we're dealing with here. We are dealing with the human body, general knowledge, events of October 1, and the sounds of the Rolling Stones. That's our four topics. Get on the phone. And let's get underway with what I think is Daddy Cool's finest song. I know that's a controversial position because, hey, Eagle Rock is massive, but this was a killer groove. Heidi Ho.

0: killer, still killer. Magnificent. Ross Hannaford on the guitar there. Magnificent. And Daddy Cool, Honey Ho, here on ABC Radio Overnights.
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0: All right, let's play the four quiz. Four topics. October 1st, events of October 1st. The Sound of the Stones, where I'll play you a bit of a classic Rolling Stones song, but you've got to be able to identify what it is. A general knowledge section and questions on the human body. And, of course, the way we play our quiz, because we do it a little differently, you answer three questions, you go into the prize pool, but you've got to answer them across the three different topics. So we test your knowledge. Get on the phone and have a go. 1-300-800-222 is the number, 1-300-800-222, or you can text 0437-774-774. Let's open the batting with Kylie this morning. Good morning, Kylie. How are you going? There you are, Kylie. Sorry about that. Good morning. How are you?
2: Very quickly, thanks for playing Daddy Cool. Are you fantastic stuff. Fantastic. Great stuff. Overlook Own. Brilliant. Also, we used to breed labs back in the 70s, and with an old saying, it takes a long time to get to know a lab, but you're right. You've got to tell dogs well from the word go. If not, you've got problems down the track.
0: Yeah, well,
2: But you're right. You've got to tell dogs well from the word go. If not, you've got problems down the track.
0: Yeah, well, the dog wants to be the pack leader. I mean, that's that's its instinct. But if you demonstrate that you're the pack leader, and that means, you know, making sure it understands that, you know, you are in control. You're not in a friendship with your dog. You are the pack leader, and you'll have a much more enjoyable experience.
2: The third one is, I always remember October as Rocktober with Ronnie Eastparks. I'm sure your listeners will remember Ronnie Eastparks from the 70s. Great times, mate. Thank you.
0: No worries. Rocktober. Rocktober, when I was a kid, because I grew up in Melbourne, was 3XY. It was the AM radio station. Yeah. And we have Rocktober concerts at the Sydney Meyer Music Bowl.
2: That's right.
0: Did you go to those?
2: Yeah. Oh, one or two, but great stuff. Yeah. Very, very good.
0: Oh, I love the Rocktober because it was free. You could go and see your favourite bands for nothing.
2: Yeah. Great stuff.
0: Excellent. Many fine memories. Hey, what topic would you like to start with?
2: I'll have a go at the Rolling Stones.
0: Okay, so this is the Sound of the Stones. I'll play you a famous Stones, something from a famous Stones song. You've got to tell me the name of the song. Here it is. Have a listen to the first one of our famous Stones tracks, and you've just got to tell me the name of the song.

0: heck was that?
1: No, I don't know. That's one of their probably later ones, not the newer ones. So I'll take a rain check. Francis,
0: Thanks for
1: thank you for
0: calling.
1: a wonderful program, mate. See you soon.
0: Hope
1: Bye
0: you're feeling
1: now.
0: Well.
1: Bye-bye.
0: Good to talk to you. 1-300-800-222, or you can text 0437-774-774. Let's speak with Lincoln in Gippsland this morning. Hi, Lincoln. How are you going?
2: How you going, mate?
0: Yeah, I'm well. How are you?
2: Good, mate. Good.
0: Do you know that Stone song? Do you want me to play the grab for you again?
2: Yeah, please.
0: Okay, so the idea is I play you a little bit of a famous Rolling Stones track. You just got to tell me.

0: Or you can text 0437 774 774. Let's speak with Lincoln in Gippsland this morning. Hi, Lincoln. How are you going?
1: How are you going, mate?
0: Yeah, I'm well. How are you?
1: Good, mate. Good.
0: Do you know that Stone song? Do you want me to play the grab for you again?
1: Yeah, please.
0: Okay, so the idea is I play you a little bit of a famous Rolling Stones track. You just got to tell me the name of the song. Have a listen.

0: 2 is the number to play the four. 1-300-800-222. Get on the phone and have a go as we speak to Mario somewhere in Sydney. Hello, Mario. Welcome.
1: Yeah, good morning. From Liverpool. Yeah,
0: Liverpool in Sydney. Are you did you get out on the dance floor when the Stones hits the airwaves?
1: Only when I was chasing skirts.
0: Okay. Thanks, Mario.
1: When they stop, I wouldn't know what to do anyway.
0: Oh, Mario. Do you know the answer to our questions? The ASX is the primary operator of the Australian stock market. ASX is the primary operator of the Australian stock market. What does the initialism ASX stand for?
1: F for Foxtrot, is that right?
0: Yeah, X for X-ray. But be careful, just because it's an X, it doesn't actually, the last word doesn't necessarily start with an X.
1: I'm trying to get the middle letter.
0: S. A-S for Sam, X.
1: That's S for Sam, Australian Stock Exchange?
0: That's it. Oh, no, it's not stock.
1: Oh,
0: you got the right. You got two of the words. But thanks for calling, mate. Let's see if we can find out who it is. 1-300-800-222 to play. 1-300-800-222. Let's go to Stuart in Victor Harbour in South Oz. Morning, Stuart.
2: Hey, good day, Francis.
0: How are you?
2: Good morning. Yeah, I'm okay. I'm just thinking about the Stones, 1978.
0: Yeah.
2: Good God. I mean, that's a crikey. I was 23 then.
0: Did you? Do you like that record, the Some Girls album?
2: Oh, mate, it's great. It was a really good time. Yeah, you know, I had a V8 Monaro, and I was just, a HT 327, and it was just, life was great.

0: Well done.
1: Yeah.
0: Okay, so you've got that one right. You can do a question about events throughout history on October the 1st, which is today's date, or Sound of the Stones, if you want to have a go at that, or The Human Body.
1: Truth. I'll go with The Human Body. Thanks, Francis.
0: Okay, tell me this. In the human body, the adrenal glands are located at the top of which organs?
1: Kidneys.
0: They are. Well done. Well done, Dr. Stewart. You're correct.
1: I started nursing when I was 16.
0: Oh, did you do it? Were you a nurse?
1: I started. It was interesting then, back in 1972, 73, I started a nurse. A male nurses were quite rare then. It was I did my enrolled nursing. Then I did my general nursing in the Royal Adelaide Hospital. Then I went to Hillcrest Hospital and I was a psychiatric nurse. I worked in a place with James Balsakis, a Snowtown murderer. I was in the unit when he was admitted, because he was there for, because he was in trouble with Bunting, etc. He's going to Queen's Council. He's spilling the beans, but it was interesting, interesting job, interesting life, really, Francis.
0: Yeah, I guess being a male nurse in the early 70s, you would have been one of very few. Well done. You've got one more question to go before you.
1: Yeah, right. I'll stop waffling again.
0: It's okay. You've done the general knowledge. You've done the human body.
1: Yeah.
0: So you can do Sound of the Stones, or you can do a question about October the 1st.
1: I'll go the October, thanks, mate.
0: Okay. On October 1st, 1962, Brian Epstein signed a new long-term contract to manage which young band?
1: Crikey. Oh, God, stupid, mate. A mental block here, mate. Just bear with me, please.
0: October 1st, 1962, Brian Epstein signed a new long-term contract to manage which young and up-and-coming band?
1: I'm going to go to the Beatles.
0: It was the Beatles.
1: Well
0: done.
1: What a champ, boy. It's interesting, anyway. It was very good. I'll stop waffling again. It's been nice talking to you.
0: You too, mate. Well, you're in the prize pool, Stuart. So,
1: good. What are you getting? A new car or something?
0: A new Monaro if you win. A cast one, like a little matchbox one.
1: You bloody beauty.
0: No, you'll get a little fridge magnet. If you get pulled out of the prize pool, you'll get the ABC Overnights quiz fridge magnet to.
1: Oh, you're not fair digger, are you?
0: Yeah, I'll talk to you later, mate.
1: I'm thrilled.
0: See you, mate.
1: See ya.
0: Bye. 1-300-800-222 is the number to play. If you want to play the four quiz, Stuart's in the prize pool. He managed to answer all three. I wonder if Charles in Mount Druitt is going to do the same. Good morning, Charles. How are you?
2: I'm all right. How's yourself?
0: I'm really well. Now, what topic would you like to start with? Would you like a question on October, a Sound of the Rolling Stones, the human body, or some general knowledge to start with?
2: Let's go back to the Stones.
0: Stones it is. Okay. I'll play a little bit of this famous Stones song. You've got to tell me what it is. Listen carefully. Here we go.

0: Do you know what song that comes from?
1: Is it Symphony for the Devil?
0: Yeah, I'll give you it. It is Sympathy for the Devil, but yes, it is the Sympathy for the Devil. It is a great song. Well done.
1: That's unreal. I saw a clip of that when they did it in, I think it was Central Park, like with so many people.

0: The Jeep something and the jeans are called the same word.
1: All right.
0: Any idea? Harry in the Bay knows what it is. He's straight in on the text message. He gets it.
1: Well, Harry, tell me. So
0: the model of the Jeep car has this word as its name, and the brand of jeans shares the same word as the...
1: Geez, just gone blank.
0: Have a guess, Charlie.
1: Jeep Cherokee.
0: Not Cherokee, mate. Russell that frequents a legendary cafe in St Kilda called The Galleon. Has no colour or lead, and it seems to do as it pleases. The owner must be an irrepressible idiot. Yeah, probably. I've heard that guy also knows how to fight too. So do not approach. Do not approach at any cost. No, he's a good guy, that guy. Very good guy. And the Jack Russell's nicer though, I can tell you that. More of your questions after this, 1-300-800-222. Get on the phone and play the four quiz, or you can text through 0437-774-774.
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0: Hope you're having a good morning wherever you are around the country. It's 2:30 on the East Coast. It's 2 a.m. in South Australia, the Northern Territory, 12:30 in the West. We're playing the four quiz, 1-300-800-222. Four topics, three questions in each. If you answer three of the questions across the four topics, it's a bit like playing your Trivial Pursuit. You've got to move to the next topic as you go around the board. You drop into the prize pool, you might be the winner of the fridge magnet. But the lines are open. Plenty of space on the board, 1-300-800-222. Or you can also text through 0437-774-774. Let's speak with Karen in Altona Meadows this morning. Hello, Karen. How are you?
6: Good, thanks.
0: Excellent. Do you know the answer to our current question?
6: All I can think of is Wrangler.
0: It is. That is right. It is. The Jeep Wrangler and, of course, the brand of jeans were Wranglers as well. And we've got Clancy in Four Mile Creek got it right. So did Priscilla Manger in Western Australia. There's a few people wearing a pair of Wranglers out there this morning. Well done. What topic would you like next? We could do the human body, something about October the 1st, or there's one more Stones song that I could play you something from.
6: October body.
0: October 1st, was it? Oh, the body, the human body, okay. Okay. In what joint of the human body would we find the meniscus?
6: Meniscus, I'll say the knee.
0: It is the knee. It is the knee. Yes, it is. It's one of those great sports injuries too. Footballers are always doing their meniscus, a little bit of a cartilage or that's in there that helps protect you on the impact and stabilise the knee. But it is the meniscus. Well done. One more to go and you could join Stuart in the prize pool. Which one would you like to go with? You could do a Stone song or October 1st?
6: I'll try October 1st.
0: October 1st. Okay, tell me this. On October 1st, 1969, which passenger jet aircraft breaks the sound barrier in its test flight? Any idea? Do you want to have a guess?
6: I do know it's that famous one, you know.
0: It is the famous one. But I need a name.
6: It's the, I just can't think of it now. It's gone. I know it. I do know it. It's the one

0: Yeah.
1: Good on you, Karen. We'll play again soon.
0: I'll give it another guess.
1: Yep.
0: I'll say, that's not the one I'm thinking of. I'll just say the 747.
1: No, it wasn't the big 747, beloved big jumbo. But thank you for playing again.
0: All right, thank you.
1: We'll talk soon. 1-300-800-222 if you want to play. It's the 4 quiz. Get on the phone. Plenty of space on the lines at the moment. 1-300-800-222. 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

0: 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Who's that girl with us here on ABC Radio Overnights? Frances Leach with you. We're playing the four quiz. 1300 800 222 is the number if you want to play. We're wondering about an event in October 1969. That's our question at the moment. And Christian from Kanahuka is our next caller here. Hi, Christian. How are you going?
1: Hey, good, Frances.
0: Do you know the answer to our question? I'll ask it again. October 1, 1969, which passenger jet aircraft breaks the sound barrier in its

0: But might give somebody else a heads up.
1: Thanks, mate. We'll talk to you soon. 1-300-800-222 is the number to play as we speak with Nicholas in Sydney this morning in the Four Quiz. Hi, Nicholas. How are you going?
2: Yeah, good morning.
1: What, you know, this is from our general knowledge question. In the workplace, what does the acronym SOP stand for? Like, as in, I get here at midnight, I'm on air at 2, and I finish at 6 a.m. Eastern time. That's my SOP. What is it?
2: Oh, look, I'm just going to take a wild guess here. I'm taking something of your statement as a clue. So I'm thinking specific operational purpose.
1: Oh, you got the right principle of it, but it's not the right actual words. But thank you.
2: Yeah, just in terms of the Rolling Stones reference to Gimme Shelter.
1: Yes.
2: There was an impression given that Mick Taylor was part of the band at the time, and he wasn't. Mick Taylor didn't join the band until after 1970, formally, I think. Brian Jones was still alive at the time of the release of the Let It Bleed album, which came out in 1969. I was hoping to get another Stones-based thing, but anyway.
1: That's the way it rolls. Good on you, Nicholas. 1-300-800-222 is the number to play as we go to Marilyn and Gawler in South Oz. G'day, Marilyn. How are you going?
3: Not too bad, thank you.
1: Do you know what SOP stands for in the workplace acronyms? Yes.
3: Standard operating procedure.
1: That's right. My standard operating procedure is to turn up here, do the program between 2 and 6 on the Eastern Seaboard time, and that's it. SOP. Well done. Okay. Human body is one set of questions. We've still got some left. We've got an October 1st question and also one more Stones question.
3: Human body, please.
1: Human body it is. Okay. Can you tell me, in which part of the body would you find the metacarpals?
3: Metacarpal is the, I know that. Something that,
1: I need an answer.
3: The palm.
1: No, the hand. Yes, it is. I'll give you that. Yes, you got them in the hand. It's in your metacarpals in your hand. And if you've ever had problems with them, really annoying, really painful. Well done.
3: Yeah.
1: Two down for your third question to join Stuart in the prize pool. We need to go back to we've got one more Rolling Stones question.
3: I'll have the October one, please.
1: Okay, the October one. On October 1st, 1996, what scheme put into place by Prime Minister John Howard commenced, and it commenced in response to the Port Arthur massacre, which occurred earlier that year?
3: Was that the gun buyback?
1: It was the gun buyback scheme. It started on October 1st in 1996. Well done. Two down and one to go, and it's our final question, actually.
3: That's three. I got the standard operating procedure.
1: Oh, you did. Sorry. Yeah, I've lost count. You've done it. You're in there. Well done. Sorry. Thank you for correcting my appalling calculations there. You are into the prize pool. Thank you, Marilyn.
3: It's all right.
1: And we'll talk to you soon.
3: Thank you.
1: And we've got a couple more questions to go. Final question. If Michael and Lismore can get this, he goes into extra time. If he doesn't, then we've run and done our quiz. Hello, Michael. How are you going?
4: Hi there.
1: Do you want to have a go at our final question? If you get this, you can go into extra time and see if we can get all three. Are you ready to answer our final question, which is a Rolling Stones question? You ready to go?
4: Gathers no moss.
1: No, I'll play you a bit of a famous Rolling Stones song, and if you know what it is, then we'll play extra time. You ready?
4: Yeah.
1: Okay, here it is. This is the song. You've got to tell me what the name of it is. I'll play a little bit of it.

0: Do you know what song that's taken from?
1: It sounds like Hot Mama.
0: It's not Hot Mama. I'm sure they've probably got a song in their long catalog called Hot Mama, but I'm not sure. But maybe it's coming on their next album, Michael, but no, it isn't Hot Mama. But you've made my morning by calling it that. Thank you. It was Gimme Shelter, of course. Thanks, Michael.
1: All right.
0: Well, that was fun for the four quiz.

And we'll do it again early next week here on ABC Radio Overnights. Coming up in a moment, we're going to talk with Simon Hill, voice of Australian soccer, Australian football for a long time, who these days has returned back to the UK. But first and foremost, he's a massive lifelong Manchester City fan. And he's going to talk to us about his reaction to events in the UK in the last 24 hours with Manchester City, a club that's dominated the English Premier League for the last decade or more, being found guilty of 115 breaches of the league's rules.

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0: And I hope you're having a really good Thursday morning. Stuart and Victor Harbour in South Australia, you are the winner of the four quiz. Give us a call back. And you have won the prize, the magic prize for this week, which is the much coveted ABC Radio Overnight's Fridge Magnet. Now, in the UK, all the talk has been about the situation with Manchester City, the club that has dominated the English Premier League for over a decade, which has been found guilty of serious financial breaches between 2009, 2010 and 2017. And 18, and looks set to be punished significantly in that it, across those nine seasons, it recorded $949 million in sponsorship income, and they could only find details of $119 million that was actually contributed to them. So, what next for Manchester City, and how are the fans feeling? Well, Simon Hill, you all know, because Simon was and is the voice of Australian football. He has commentated many World Cups and the A-League and Socceroos games all over the world. He's also a lifelong passionate Manchester City fan, and he joins us here from the UK this morning. Simon, how are you?
5: I'm good, Francis. How are you? Good to speak to you.
0: It's good to speak to you again, my friend. I mean, it must have been a difficult 24 hours for City fans hearing the news and just how comprehensive the findings of this Independent Commission report was.
5: Yeah, it's all very upsetting, to be honest. You know, obviously, this has rumbled on for quite a few years. And there were suspicions that we probably would get found guilty of at least something, if only non-cooperation. But I think the extent and the language used in the report is so completely and utterly damning of Manchester City that it took quite a few people by surprise, including me. Now, we should say, of course, that there is still a process that is ongoing. City have said that they're going to appeal. I wouldn't be surprised ultimately if some of this at least ends up in the High Court in England. They've dug their heels in over this, you know, over many, many months now. So it's not quite done yet, but, you know, we can only deal as broadcasters and as fans with the information that we have in front of us on a particular day. And as we speak this morning, your time, you know, City are guilty and

0: facing, significant punishment. So that's where we are.
1: So the idea is, for people who don't quite understand, is there was rules in the Premier League around profitability and sustainability, so that you could only spend as much on your players in a ratio relative to how much money you generated in revenue. And this was designed to stop sort of nation states or, huge benefactors just pouring money relentlessly into particular clubs and making them unbeatable. And this commission has found that City had generated £119 million of its own, but with what they called sham contracts, had an excess of £830 million that was really hard to explain other than it was gifted by the owners.
0: Well, that's the contention of the Independent Commission. I'll take issue with you on one thing, that when the financial rules were brought in, the stated intention really was to stop clubs from overspending and going broke. But I think your interpretation is probably closer to it. It's to stop wealthy owners outspending the establishment, of which your club is one, Francis, Arsenal. So I think there's, it depends on your interpretation as to whether these rules are fair and just. I have my own thoughts on it, as you can sort of figure out from what I've just said. I don't like the financial rules, because essentially what it will mean, if City are found guilty, and obviously Chelsea have been punished as well for breaking these rules, is that we will have the old establishments dominating, as they've done for so many years. You'll have Liverpool, Arsenal, Manchester United winning titles virtually on a rotation. Now, that's in no way, having said all that, defending Manchester City of breaking any rules, because they knew what the rules were, even if they didn't like them, and I certainly don't, and they signed up to them. So once you've done that, you are duty-bound to comply with them. Now, City insists that they are still innocent, even to this day. And you mentioned the 900 million black hole that the commission could not find legitimately in those accounts. Well, City, of course, say that they are provided in large part by sponsors, many of them, based in Abu Dhabi, where the Emirati owners hail from. And that on occasion they sought gifts from, financial help from the Abu Dhabi government with those payments. Now, that's basically the crux of the entire matter, that the Independent Commission didn't believe that, thought that they were sham contracts, and that's why they've found them guilty. I would imagine it's on those particular points that they will press an appeal on, but whether it will be successful, given all the evidence has now been heard, I highly doubt, to be honest.
1: So as a City fan, a lifelong City fan, and I know how passionate you are, I know you travelled back to the UK many times whilst you were here to see your beloved Sky Blues play. I know that you went back for that, and you were there for that groundbreaking and probably the most important goal in Premier League history, Sergio Aguero's goal against Queen's Park Rangers to secure the title. How do you feel about all of this?
0: I'm upset about it, because that Manchester City is why I'm involved in football journalism, football broadcasting. It's the link that I have that goes all the way back to my childhood and my dad and my granddad's, who's no longer with us, both City fans. And it's an intrinsic part of who I am. So I'm upset. I'm the owners at the Spurs. It appears as though we've been misled. And I'm choosing my words carefully here, Francis, because obviously there is still an appeal to come. And trust me, nobody would be happier to have egg smeared all over my face than me if this thing was to be overturned. But as I say, we can only deal with the facts as we know them. And at the moment, I would say that winning that appeal looks pretty unlikely. So I'm angry. I'm upset. Once this process is over, and should the guilty verdict still stand after the appeal, then I think the owners have to go, because if they don't, then the club will never get over this stain, and the finger of suspicion will always be pointed at the club until there are new owners. So that's how I feel about it today.
1: And as a journalist and someone who knows the game better than most, what do you think the likely penalty could be if it stands?
0: Well, I mean, that's a completely different can of worms, because really there is no limit on the sanctions they

0: could apply. And they've deliberately, the Premier League I'm talking about here, have left the rule book blank on this, because what they didn't want was, you know, saying if you've gone 10 million over, you get 1 point deducted. If it's 20 million, you get two deducted. And therefore, clubs can almost pre-plan if they were going to circumvent the rules and say, well, it's only a point or two, you know, we can afford that, that's okay. So there are no sort of strict rules in place. Everything is open to them. I've heard, you know, that City could be relegated as far down as League Two. To do that would require the cooperation of the English Football League, because, of course, they are a separate entity to the football, to the Premier League. I think there'll certainly be a very hefty fine. Obviously, there might be compensation claims from other clubs. I think the most likely thing to happen is they will dock points. Yeah. And obviously, given that Everton and Nottingham Forest then got docked a handful of points for, you know, some smaller breaches, I think you're looking at a fairly sizable points deduction, probably one that will relegate the club at the end of the particular season that it is applied to. That's my hunch.
1: Simon, I know you feel pretty keenly because of your love for the club, so I feel for you and all the fans, the genuine fans of the club who've taken this one on the chin and had absolutely nothing to do with it. Look, thank you for talking to us today. I really appreciate it, and take care.
0: Pleasure, Francis. Take care, mate.
1: There you go. Simon Hill there, voice of football, talking to us, Manchester City fan as well in the UK, coming to terms with a ruling that has seen City in deep, deep water over a breach, a series of breaches of financial rules in the English game.
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1: Coming up after the news, Scott Gooding's TV Freak is joining us. He's here to tell us what we're going to be chatting about. Hello, Scotty, how are you going?
3: Oh, good morning, Francis. I'm good.
1: Football has plenty of political drama, but political dramas on TV have always been staple fare, haven't they?
3: Yeah, and continuing with the UK theme, something that's screening over there at the moment is called The War Game, and it's based on a Sky News UK podcast, which imagined how a Russian attack on the UK could play out. And it's a bit like, I think, in a way, a docudrama mixed with an old Jeffrey Robertson hypothetical without Jeffrey Robertson in it. But the interesting thing is the scenario they develop is actually sort of acted out by Michael Gove, who's a former British cabinet minister. He plays the PM. Nicola Sturgeon, the former First Minister of Scotland, plays the deputy PM. Anthony Scaramucci, former Trump White House communication director, turns up the US Secretary of State.
1: I've got to watch this. It sounds amazing.
3: Yeah, and Jim Murphy, the former Scottish Labour Party the head, he plays the foreign secretary, and he's actually like Malcolm Tucker. He swears quite a bit in it.
1: Well, we want to talk to you about your favourite political dramas after the news. 1-300-800-222 or text 0437-774-774. Get on the phone now, and we'll talk with you and with Scott Goodings, the TV Freak, after the latest from the ABC newsroom.
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5: ABC News, I'm Thanmaya Navada. British Prime Minister Andy Burnham has confirmed that law enforcement believe Iran played a part in an incident at an airbase that houses US military aircraft. On Sunday, five British men in their 20s were arrested on suspected terrorism and explosives offences near RAF Fairford in southwest England. And

0: were later released on bail. Iran has strongly denied any involvement, but Andy Burnham says investigations suggest otherwise.
1: There are strong indications that Iran...
2: came down safely. Israeli ministers have called it a terror attack, but that has not been confirmed.
0: David Shoebridge says his focus as the new Greens leader will be on core policies that appeal to the majority of Australians. The New South Wales senator won a leadership ballot yesterday to succeed Larissa Waters, with Steph Hodgins-May elected deputy. In his first interview as leader, he criticised Labor's track record on the housing and cost of living crises. Senator Shoebridge says...
3: scale with a mass membership movement. I mean, this is sometimes the incredible magic source of politics, that this point, to find a way around maybe a mainstream media that doesn't want the message to be heard.
0: Luke Gosling's legal team is confident five officials from the Thai embassy could prove his innocence in relation to assault charges. Jack Hislop reports.
4: Mr. Gosling is charged with two counts of assaulting NT Administrator David Connolly at the NT Thai Grand Festival in July, which he denies. The MP's matter was mentioned in Darwin local court this afternoon, where his lawyer, Marty Ost SC, said five witnesses from the Thai embassy who were at the Thai festival could completely clear Mr. Gosling and prove his innocence. But Mr. Ost also said it was unclear whether the embassy officials would claim diplomatic immunity and therefore completely clear Mr. Gosling and prove his innocence. But Mr. Ost also said it was unclear whether the embassy officials would claim diplomatic immunity and therefore not have to provide evidence. Mr. Gosling's matter, which includes a breach of bail charge, will return to court on the 25th of November.
0: Ukrainian President Volodymyr Zelensky says at least seven people have been killed and dozens more injured across the country in the latest round of Russian strikes. Here's the BBC's Paul Adams.
5: The Prime Minister said that for the first time this autumn, Russia has attacked Ukraine's power infrastructure. We think that a power station somewhere in the Kyiv area was hit. And this is precisely what Ukrainians fear, that as winter approaches, and it is getting a bit cooler now, Russia will once again attack power stations and the power infrastructure in an attempt to plunge this country into the dark in the middle of winter.
0: Chinese AI developer Moonshot is conducting an internal review after an artificial intelligence tool told researchers how to make biological weapons and carry out assassinations. The researchers used a series of complex instructions to see if the popular Kimi models ignore guardrails and evade safety limits put in place by developers. Moonshot says the findings will help build better and safer AI. And in sport, the head of soccer's domestic A-League competitions, Steve Rosich, says the league is heading towards full-time professionalism for women. Players in the 11-team women's competition are only paid for 38 weeks in the year, with a minimum wage of $35,000. Women's competitions have grown dramatically over the past decade, particularly in the UK and Europe. Rosich says the Australian professional leagues have been working with the Players Association and plans to build towards full-time professionalism.
6: Growth of the professional women's game is a key pillar of our strategy. I'm hoping we can talk very soon with what we've worked through with the PFA and the arrangements we're striking with our A-League women to build to full-time professionalism.
0: And you're up to date with the latest on ABC News. 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
7: 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Eucalypts are dangerous as they can

0: be a pipe dream, quite literally.
1: Yeah, and it told that. I remember, you know, I was relatively young and, you know, occasionally say everything I know from TV. No, but it did cover the events pretty well. And you did think about the time. It was, again, it was relatively fresh. It was only 8 years before that happened. Another one, a bit later, was True Believers, which was a miniseries on the ABC, which focused more on the history of the ALP from the end of World War II up to the split of 1955. So it covered the ALP and its characters, but also Australian politics and what was going on, yeah, up to the split. And that was, I think you might be able to see some of that on YouTube. It had all the classic actors in it, like Ed Devereux, and were in that. It was... That holds up well too.
0: Excellent. Let's get to the phones. 1-300-800-222, or you can text through 0437-774-774. Your favourite political dramas, TV political dramas. Our friend Owen in Sydney is our first caller this morning. G'day, Owen. How are you?
2: Good, thank you. Hope you both well. Yes, I want to just admit, probably one that's a little less known, but I did watch it in the 90s and I enjoyed it. It's called First Among Equals, and it's a miniseries basically based on Jeffrey, 1986 miniseries basically based on Jeffrey Archer's novel of the same name. And it it focuses on four fictional MPs, two Labour, two Conservative, who enter Parliament together at the 1964 general election. And all of them sort of work their way up through the ranks over the next 20 years, and it follows their various triumphs and tragedies, marriages, extramarital affairs, political scandals, blackmail, some of them backing the wrong horse, some of them backing the right horse in leadership races, and so it follows their rise through the ranks. One of them actually does get blown. They put an IRA bomb in his car, and he's very lucky to stay alive. But anyway, so it follows their rise through the ranks, and it was quite a fascinating look at. The interesting thing is that the real book has these characters interact. Sorry, the book has the characters interacting with actual political leaders, from Wilson to Thatcher. But the novel invents fictional names for all of them. For example, Margaret Thatcher becomes Hillary Turner, for instance. And of course, the ending is sort of tries to be. It's sort of the fictionalized version of the future, and it's always quite amusing to see what people would think would happen, because one of them becomes the member, the leader of the breakaway Social Democratic Party, and plays a key role in the events of the final. But of course, what no one could anticipate was the Social Democratic Party would fold within 2 years of the drama, so it made the point sort of moot. But it's a fascinating...
0: Okay, well, check it out. First Among Equals. Thank you, Owen. What year do you think it was made? When was that made?
2: 1986.
0: Okay, 80s. 80s drama. Love it. Thank you very much, mate. We'll talk to you soon.
2: Thanks. Take care, Francis.
0: Owen there in Sydney with his selection. Do you know that one, Scott?
1: I remember it because of Jeffrey Archer and the connection. Was he part of the Thatcher government?
0: He was certainly, was he a minister? I don't remember. But he certainly was an MP for sure.
1: Yeah, totally.
0: So that's where he got all his stories from, inside the house. Some of the other ones that come to mind, that the very first House of Cards, the British version of House of Cards. The House of Cards became, you know, a sensation in and of itself with Frank... what's his surname?
1: Francis Underwood.
0: Frank Underwood, that's right. Played by, my brain is just...
1: Spacey.
0: Kevin Spacey, yeah. Good. Yeah. That was amazing. But that was a recreation of a British two-part or three-part drama from the early 90s, wasn't it?
1: Yeah, and look, you know, of course, I'm a bit of an Anglophile, but also, you know, probably a traditionalist. I did prefer the 1990 UK version. I always say that to people. It was very Shakespearean.

0: It was about the chief whip of the Conservative Party, Francis Urquhart, and he felt slighted. I think he'd missed out on this fictional. He'd missed out on a role in Thatcher's cabinet. So he was sort of plotting away in the background. It was a bit of, you know, Richard III, a bit of Macbeth, a bit of Everett, a bit of real Shakespearean drama in there. And I think in the end of there was a few series of it. I think he made it to the top.
1: I think he did. Donald's in Waverley in Melbourne. Hello, Donald. What's your favourite TV political drama?
2: Morning, Francis. Hi, Scott. How are you?
0: Hi. Good, thanks.
2: Yes, a lot of people, and you already mentioned before the news, was Aaron Sorkin's The West Wing, but the follow-up to that was a few years later was The Newsroom with Jeff Daniels in the lead role as Will McAvoy, a very... opinionated newscast reader and all of the politics that go with a newsroom reporting on the state of the country.
1: Yeah, I enjoyed that a lot too. The politics of that dealt with both newsrooms and the politics of the day.
2: Yes, what's going on in there. Quite good. Again, Sorkin's quite good at writing, but it was the little brother of West Wing, though. That's with it.
1: Yeah, it's still on, isn't it, Scott? You can still. I think they're still producing different series of that.
0: Yeah, I think it finished up. It's on. It was on HBO. You'd be able to catch it. I remember it was. Again, I'm going to say it was very theatrical. There were lots of speeches in there, aren't there? I know over the years they've turned up on YouTube and even on Facebook as memes, some of the Will McAvoy famous speeches either on TV or directing the newsroom.
1: Thanks for your call, Donald. 1-300-800-222 is the number to call. Your favourite TV political dramas. Total Control was one that was on Australian TV in recent times, and that starred Deborah Marmon and Cate Blanchett. Was it Cate Blanchett that was in a lead role? That was superb. That was really, really good. ABC production, Scott.
0: Yeah. Did you stick with that the whole way through?
1: I watched the first two seasons. I really liked it.
0: Yeah, it's interesting, isn't it, where they with the creator character that was like female prime minister. And the characters around it, and it's always, after watching that, it's always worth sitting back to see if they end up predicting the future with a lot of these shows and how they pan out, whether you can identify any of the characters in the TV shows real politicians a few years later.
1: Rachel Griffiths, not Cate Blanchett, played in the key role there as well, with Deborah Malman, two greats of Australian TV and film. One other one that I love is a very British scandal, which stars Hugh... my brain is just stopped this morning. A very British scandal. Do you know that particular series, which is absolutely brilliant? It was made about 5 or 6 years ago.
0: Yeah. Was it Hugh Grant?
1: Hugh Grant. That's right. He played the key role in that. He played Jeremy Thorpe.
0: Right. And what was the back? Do you remember the background of Jeremy Thorpe?
1: Yes, Jeremy Thorpe was the leader of the British Liberal Party, he was going to be basically in the 70s. Looked like he was going to be a rising star of British politics, but he had a secret, and his secret was that he had a gay lover that he did not want the world to know about. And so, in order to try to deal with this issue, he arranged for someone to try to kill his lover. And this is a true story.
0: True story.
1: And the scandal goes from there about him trying to cover up the fact that he had tried to have his lover murdered. And it's one of those eye-popping scandals from the 70s that actually was true. But, yes, a very British scandal, 3-part series from about 2021. Great show.
0: You've just reminded me another British one, which was... I was watching and thinking, is this a comedy drama? It is listed as a comedy drama. You know the government minister in Britain, John Stonehouse, who faked his own death?
1: Yes, he ended up in Australia, didn't he?
0: Yeah. So there's a British series about John Stonehouse, starring Matthew McFadyen, who was in Succession and Spooks. And it shows him, I mean, it shows him, you know, where's he, I think he was

0: in Florida or Miami somewhere where he faked his death. And you'd love it because there's some great scenes when he arrives in Australia, and they've got these sets which I think are meant to be seedy St Kilda in the 70s that he's walking up going to all these dive bars. And I think he was arrested in Australia, wasn't he?
1: He was.
0: Yeah, so if nothing else, if you want, it's a bit of a caricature, and it's got a real sort of Cary Grant role feel to it, you know, role Cary Grant would play. But yeah, if nothing else, just to see once again how the Brits depict inner Melbourne in the 70s. It looks like something out of, you know, Bangkok or something like that.
1: A bit like the portrayal of Bob Hawke in the recent royal series that was The Crown, when they went to the Charlton Dye era. And I think it was Richard Roxburgh played Bob Hawke in a scene where he's talking like this a lot.
0: Well, he played him in a telly movie in about 2010 called Hawke.
1: Yes.
0: And, yeah, that sort of covered the rise of the former Prime Minister, like I think from around the time of when he ascended to the Prime Ministership and then, you know, when the pact with Keating and then...
1: The Kirribilli Agreement.
0: Yeah, all that. And then they sort of had flashbacks to his previous time, the ACTU. But, yeah. Sometimes when I watched that Richard Roxburgh, I just thought he was sort of not playing a bit of a caricature with the accent.
1: Totally. He's taking the
0: mickey. Channeling Max Gillies.
1: Exactly. Julian in Armidale. Hi, Julian.
2: I might need your help as a producer. Might like your help. Who was in the Petrov affair 1954? That was one of Australia's biggest menzies scandals of Galilina and her husband Petrov. That was kept quiet for years and years.
1: So it was a TV series, was there, of the Petrov affair?
2: There certainly was, 1954. Now that was kept quiet by the Menzies government about Galina Petrov and her husband. They lived in Melbourne for many, many years under secrecy. I just tried to, could you find out for me, because I cannot remember, as I said, who was in that particular TV series. It was definitely made.
1: Okay, well, we'll put that to Scott for his homework and see if he can get back to us. But thank you for letting us know about that, because I did not know about that. Did you, Scott?
0: Yeah, I remember it was, about the mid-80s or something. And you know what I always wanted? I always wanted, you know, there's an actor, Robert Menzies, who's the grandson of Robert Menzies, and he doesn't really look a lot like Robert, the former Prime Minister, but I was always hoping somewhere along the line, Robert Menzies, the grandson, would play Robert Menzies in a miniseries, but I don't think he has yet.
1: 1-300-800-222. Michael in Thornbury in Melbourne, how are you?
3: Howdy, folks. A bit from left field, the Women of the Sun, that was centred around the Aboriginal people way back, and it had many dramatised scenes of political kind of decisions being made to move people off the missions, and the Australian Wars. I contend that they are, you know, Australian political dramas, and I get a bit enraged. I've got to keep control of myself about, you know, what's happened to our Australian history being depicted through film and television, and so many of the series that have been mentioned so far reminding me of the bits and pieces of Australian history that, like the dismissal and Bodyline, and that all part of our Australian story.
1: Absolutely.
3: And I think they really need to be told. And NITV has been a blessing showing all the documentaries that go way back. But Women of the Sun, I contend, is an Australian political piece of vital history that shows us, you know, where I'm a

0: Greenslade playing Bill Kelty with a wig that made him like Julius Summer Miller.
1: Okay. Yep. So
0: it was a bit off-putting, and I think whoever was playing, there was a few other characters in there as well, which that they just looked a little bit caricaturish.
1: Yeah, I mean, it would have been Josh Bornstein and Greg Conway, probably.
0: Yeah, the Greg Conway character looked like he had brains from Thunderbird's glasses on.
1: What, thick glasses? Tending his birds?
0: Something like that.
1: Yeah, I mean, it's... Yeah, I suppose that was one thing I just thought about the dismissal. I remember Max Gillies used to portray Sir John Kerr as a particularly jolly character. With big flowing grey locks. And I think, whereas in the dismissal, the John Mallion, I think it was John Mallion portrayal as John Kerr, very sober, very, very sympathetic as well too, very understated.
0: There must have been some good Kennedy ones along the way. Did anyone produce a great Kennedy drama? It's such a drama in and of itself, the Kennedy family.
1: Yeah, there was this one about the Kennedy sons. I think during the war there was one.
0: Oh, that's right, there was, yes. Yeah. I've got fake memories of that too. Because Kennedy was the younger one. His brother died. He was the chosen one. His brother died in action early in the war, and John F. Kennedy survived the war as a PT boat captain, actually rescued by an Australian in the Pacific Islands. I've got vague memories of what was that series? Oh, anyway, it'll come back to me.
1: Wasn't Joey and was it? I thought it was two names. There was one about young boys, but one about an American president, another fictitious American president. I don't know if you saw Zero Day when Robert De Niro turned up on TV a few years ago.
0: I did. I found that. So tell people how that actually the idea of that, because I did watch that and I was a bit in two minds about it.
1: Well, it was quite a low rent kind of production, it was very entertaining. It wasn't necessarily highbrow, but De Niro played the former US president, and there was a cyber attack on American soil when he was brought in to lead the inquiry into what was happening. But also the thing that fascinated me was, remember he was battling the recurring hallucinations he was hearing?
0: Yes.
1: And do you remember what the song that was playing in his head was?
0: No, remind me.
1: It was Who Killed Bambi from the great Rock and Roll Swindle.
0: That's right, the Sex Pistols. With Sid Vicious on...
1: Ted Pol Tudor.
0: Tudor, was it? Yeah.
1: Yes. And I just remember watching it with someone, and they weren't particularly au fait with the canon of the Sex Pistols. Yeah. And they were quite bemused. And eventually I paused it and explained to them, and we went and found the clip of Ten Pol singing Who Killed Bambi and Sex Pistols. But I just remember thinking, it was a bit of a comic portrayal anyway, and that just totally threw it for me hearing that.
0: Indeed. Let's speak with Michael in Dalkeith in Western Australia, who's with us next here on ABC Radio Overnights. We're talking to you about your favourite TV series that are political dramas. Hi, Michael. How are you?
2: Yeah, not too bad, boys. I'm going back a while now. The ABC did it for about, I think it was a miniseries for 6 months. It was called Power Without Glory. And it was about this person who made nothing out of sixpence to become a multimillionaire. And he ran the Labor Party too at the end.
0: Yeah, great. I think you'll find, Michael, in Australia's 100 Greatest Books, which is a Radio National voting finished yesterday, The Power Without Glory, Frank Hardy's book about John Wren, let's say, the Melbourne Catholic bookmaker who was also the patriarch of Collingwood or Caringbush. I'm definitely going to finish top 10, maybe even top 5, Scott and Michael. And the TV series was made in the 70s, Scott?
1: Yeah, yeah. And I always remember, at the time I wasn't quite aware of it, but, the Power Without Glory court cases were pretty huge, weren't they? So if the ABC was sort of...
2: Did you go to jail for it?
0: The book was banned, and there were famous stories of it being printing presses being smashed and being shut down, and an attempt to try to stop it from being published, and people smuggling copies of the book to one another. And Frank took off to the Northern Territory to try to get out of the way.

0: And of course, it was at the same time that there were court cases to try to ban the Communist Party in Australia, and Frank was a committed communist. So it all sort of folded into that.
1: Yeah. I think something like that should come back. And the ABC, after all these years, never re-showed it again. They just chucked in the archives, and that's the end of it.
0: Yeah, we'd love to see it again.
1: Should come back again to show how things were 100 years ago, how that regarding about the First World War and the Second World War and how the split of the Labor Party came about, the whole lot.
0: Yeah,
1: you know?
0: Good. Yeah, good idea.
1: Those characters, but also, you know, how Melbourne ran, you know, the Cardinal Mannix, the whole lot, you know?
0: Yeah, good. I'd watch it again for sure.
1: You know, I love to watch it again because I'm much, in those days I was only in my 20s. Now I'm in my 70s, you know, and more lived life a lot longer, know more about politics. And I love to see it again, you know. And I wonder why the ABC doesn't show it.
0: Fair enough. Good on you. Thanks for reminding us of it. Thanks for giving us a call.
2: It was on community TV, I remember, Channel 31 in Sydney and Melbourne, about 10 years ago, and I managed to see some of it then. But, I just thought it was really quite brave of the ABC to take on the television production of the book, like probably only a generation after the, you know, the huge trials and the huge scandal of it.
0: Another one I would put in there, a great British television series starring Robbie Carlyle, was Cobra, which of course is the same thing as, I guess, the Security Council for the British government. So when there's a crisis, Cobra gathers, and Robbie Carlyle plays the Prime Minister in that, and that's a really good series too. Do you remember that one, Scott?
2: No, I haven't seen it. So is it based around like a particular event?
0: Yeah. You know, there's a massive solar flare strike in Europe, blowing out the electrical grid and navigations, leaving much of Britain without power and creating social chaos. And he's the Prime Minister dealing with all that. It's a really good. And then there's a cyber war series as well, series two, where Britain's under attack. So yeah, it's a really, you know, gripping. Maybe a little bit sort of cheesy, but yeah. Robert Carlyle, of course, Hamish Macbeth fame and Begbie fame. He's in that. That's worth a watch if you like that sort of stuff.
2: Does he play it with a Scottish accent?
0: Kind of, but he doesn't go full Begbie.
2: Yeah.
0: Which is a good thing. Anyway, yes, Minister, does that qualify? It's a laugh along, but yeah, that's a political drama, isn't it?
2: It's comedy, yeah. And I've watched that recently. It holds up okay, but a bit like The Newsroom, there are some, you know, some of Sir Humphrey's speeches. Yeah, it's very theatrical in its nature. So when you watch it, if you're used to the fast paced, you know, wise guy dialogue of TV, you have to be quite patient. You know, there's speeches in there that go for like a minute, which, you know, takes a bit of getting used to.
0: Indeed. And finally, I've got to give the final word to Jenny, who reminds us that Kerry Russell stars in The Diplomat, which is a current series, and of course, former star of the all-time great TV drama The Americans. Kerry Russell plays The Diplomat, and that's a great series too.
2: Yeah. I was just going to leave you with one that I watched on YouTube last year. It's called The Guardians. It's from 1971. It's a British series. And it's actually set 10 years future in the 1980s. And the democratic government's been overthrown. The royal family have gone into exile and a totalitarian regime have taken over. But, you know, we're talking before about, do they predict things? Well, it's set in the 80s and they're talking about an era of chaos. There are lots of elections in England in the 70s, weren't there? Lots of strikes. So they've sort of quashed everything. They've got the guardians of the realm who maintain social order, like a, you know,
0: secret police.
2: But the disturbing thing watching it last year, you know what their slogan is in the posters behind them? It's all the posters say, "Make Britain Great." That was quite jarring from a 1971 drama. So it's definitely worth a look. You have a look at that on YouTube, The Guardians 1971.
0: Definitely. Hey, always love having a chat. Thanks for being with us again this morning.
2: No worries, Francis. See ya.
0: Scott Gooding's a TV freak talking TV political dramas with us here. Thank you for all your

0: All the posters say, make Britain great. Oh, that was quite jarring from a 1971 drama. So it's definitely worth a look. Yeah, look at that on YouTube, The Guardians 1971.
1: Definitely. Hey, always love having a chat. Thanks for being with us again this morning.
0: No worries, Francis. See ya.
1: Scott Gooding's a TV freak talking TV political dramas with us here. Thank you for all your calls and your text messages as well. Francis Leach with you. It's ABC Radio Overnights. And in a moment, we're heading to Los Angeles to talk to Tim Schulberg about what's been happening.

0: The wonderful voice of Brian Cadd, Australian legend from 1970 with his band Axiom and A Little Ray of Sunshine.
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0: Good morning, wherever you are around Australia. It's 21 to 4 on the East Coast. It's 9 past 3 in South Australia and the Northern Territory. And it's 21 to 2 in the West and in Los Angeles right now, Los Angeles, California. It's currently 10:39 a.m. on a Wednesday. And that's where Tim Schulberger is to talk to us this morning. Hello, Tim. How are you?
3: Hello, I'm very well. I want to go and vote for the insect of the year now that I heard that.
0: Do you have a favourite insect?
3: Well, actually, it's funny. We've just been talking about bogon moths. I think they're my favourite. Are they an insect? Do they count?
0: Well, that's a good question. Some entomologists might give us the specifics, but I assume they're an insect, but I could be wrong.
3: Because having been a long-time Canberra resident, I was used to the massive migration and they would, you know, flood Parliament House and then they went almost extinct. And now they're coming back, and
0: yes,
3: they're flooding Canberra again right now. So
0: yeah,
3: I think they deserve it every year. Frankly,
0: yeah,
3: what an effort! Thousands of miles on the wind, migrating. They're a moth. I mean, come on now, it's crazy.
0: Now, speaking of wildlife, we were talking about this yesterday about the Fat Bear of the Year award in Alaska. We spoke with,
3: yes,
0: some people up there at Katmai National Park in Alaska, and I've been on the bear cam. Tim, I've been watching those bears in the water, and I can't get enough of it. And have we got some winners?
3: Yes, the Fat Bear of the Year, and you're going to tell me, can you tell me his name? Because I can't read, my glasses are in the other room. the winner has been announced. Anyway, it was a close battle, and just over 50% of the votes, because you vote for the Fat Bear. You do like you're doing, go on the cam, look at these bears, and I guess you've already discussed this, so you know that they're just gorging themselves.

0: on salmon to get ready for their winter hibernation.
1: They're having the best time.
0: Yeah. And so the winner was...
1: Gorgion, I think is how you say his name. He beat Chunk, who was last year's winner.
0: Yes, although Chunk got eliminated early this year, apparently. Chunk wasn't up to it this year. Last year, I guess, was his peak.
1: He's one and done.
0: One and done. This year is like, no thanks, I'll ease off on the salmon a little bit. Or maybe he couldn't handle the fame. Maybe it was too much for him.
1: He couldn't handle the pressure of eating more salmon than every other bear in the Katmai National Park. But the competition's pretty hot. If you're watching the video, they are going hard at it. They are elite eaters.
0: Well, because they do like what most of us would like to do, what they sleep for, 3 months nonstop at least? So, you need to stock up, which is what I say every time I'm having a donut. It's like, you never know when I might need to sleep for 3 months, got to prepare.
1: They don't advertise them at Dunkin' Donuts like that. Eat three of these and sleep for 3 months.
0: Right. That's how you feel, but that's not what they advertise.
1: Yeah so, Gorgion, congratulations on being the Fat Bear of the Year.
0: What does he win? Does he win anything? Do we know? I don't think he does. I think he just the love and affection of bear cam watchers around the world.
1: Yeah, he's a star. Chunkion has beaten the hero of last year, which is he's going to say like we'll take some. He'll do the full sports broadcast post match interview. It was tough. We'll take some learnings out of this. We'll review
0: proud
1: the tape.
0: Of the proud of the effort.
1: We didn't execute under pressure.
0: Right. We'll come back better and stronger next year.
1: There you go. And off he goes for a 3 month sleep. Oh, dear. Yes, you can still watch the Bears. Just have fun doing that because it really is. It's a great soother. If you're at home and you've had a tough day, just put the bear cam on and just have a great time just sort of getting in touch with nature in that part of the world. On a more serious note, there's a lot going on in your part of the world. In fact, I didn't realise the California governor's race is hotting up. And it's going to be a Democrat, isn't it, again? California's been solidly blue for a while now. But who are the two candidates likely to take over from from Governor Gavin Newsom, who looks like he's probably going to have a presidential run once the midterms are over?
0: Yeah, well, it's funny that you say it's hotting up because we go to the polls in like just over a month. And I think if I walked down the street now and said, could you name the two candidates for governor? They'd be like the Democrat and some other guy. It's really not because Gavin Newsom is quite a charismatic force as a governor. And the Democrat they've got were running to replace him is Xavier Becerra, who is like a union guy, a real salt of the earth type guy, sort of battled his way through during the primaries earlier this year. No one gave him a snowball's chance in hell. And then sort of everybody else kind of fell away just for various scandals and other reasons. And it was almost like he was the last man standing. And so in the primary, everybody was like, well, okay, he seems to be the most sort of decent of the candidates. And then there was quite a fight for who would be second, because in California, in the primaries, it's only the top two vote getters. It's not an automatic Democrat-Republican. But this year, we do have a Republican as the alternative candidate. But he's just sort of useless. Like, in this very intense election season where there's so much at stake, I would say the California governor race is probably gathering less attention than the race for mayor of Los Angeles.
1: Yeah, I guess Steve.
0: Which says something. Sorry.
1: Yes, Steve Hilton is the Republican candidate. It's not almost predictably a former Fox News host, which seems to be the predilection for Republican candidates these days. So he's going in a position where, as I said, you have to go back to who was that? Was it Arnie who was the last Republican governor?
0: Arnie, of
1: California.
0: Arnie was the last Republican governor, and that was weird. And before that, we had Reagan, obviously, in the 80s. But, yeah, it's been a lot of it used to be much more of a flip around, Democrat-Republican. But, obviously, the last period of time, it's been solidly Republican and solidly Democrat. And then, it will be interesting to see if Gavin Newsom does run for president. He seems to want to. Whether we want him to is another question. But, and in terms of the governor, because the other interesting thing is that it's not just – I mean, the governor sort of has power, but we also have to vote on a bunch of other sort of – we do a lot of legislating ourselves in California, which is really annoying.

0: There are a lot of laws that we vote on specifically, and probably one that's attracting even more attention than the governor's race is this billionaires tax that some people managed to get on the ballot. If you get a certain number of signatures, I think it's like 100,000 signatures, you can get pretty much any law on the ballot.
1: So
0: So
1: it's like a citizens initiated referendum, isn't it? If you
0: yes, and we have multiple. The ballot paper is pages long, and you have to read about all these things. And so the billionaires tax, like on first glance, looks great. It's like we're going to charge billionaires in California, but then the argument from everybody else is like, well, that's great, but then they'll all leave California. If we're only doing it in one state and we're taxing the hell out of them, what's the incentive for them to stay? In which case, is that good for our economy? And so it's sort of. It's one of these things which happens a few times in California where we all go, this is a great idea. And then no one thinks sort of down the track as to what it looks like in terms of for the future of the state. So that's probably that's attracting more attention than the governor's race as well, I would argue.
1: And I guess with the film industry there in particular and all the sort of associated jobs, not just making films, but all the secondary industry around it, a lot of that's already been migrating to places like Atlanta. It'd be disastrous. Is that the way it's seen?
0: Oh yeah. It's well, I mean, and the billionaires, of course, are rattling the cage already, saying, "Well, if you do this, we're gone, and you won't see any of our money, and we'll take our business as well." So they're threatening. But yeah, I mean, the recent caving in by the attorneys general to let Paramount and Warner Brothers merge has got everybody nervous. I mean, Los Angeles is a very different place from when I moved here 30 years ago, and the entertainment industry is in real trouble. In this town, and no one's quite sure what to do with it. They were very slow on the tax incentives. They're now getting those tax incentives up and running, but the problem is the horse is sort of out, and they're trying to close the gate because there are plenty of other states that have offered equal or better tax incentives and set up facilities. LA used to be the place where we were the only ones with sound stages and with hair and makeup people and with props people and all that stuff. Well, now Atlanta and even European cities have and Australia as well. Have taken a lot of those things, and it's become a real struggle. And LA was a factory town for the entertainment industry, and now it's sort of struggling. It's genuinely struggling.
1: Tim Schulberg is with us, our friend on the line from Los Angeles, writer, producer, script consultant, co-founder of Write LA, his annual screenwriting competition, which gets winning writers read by literary managers. It's the only way to get your script made. How's that gone this year, by the way, Tim?
0: It was okay. Yeah, numbers are a bit down. I'm noticing it's funny since the writers' strike. I think I don't know if I mentioned this last time, but since the writers' strike, it really did pull back the curtain on what it is to be a screenwriter in the entertainment industry, and that it ain't a career. It's a thing you do. You have to be. I mean, it's a struggle. It's a constant struggle. And if you get hot and you get into the studio, which is what we all aspire to. I know I came here 29 years ago thinking I'll sell a script and then I'll be working for studios and it'll be great, and you get hot for a few years and everybody wants to work with you, and then they move on to the next pretty face. So you kind of have to make hay while the sun shines. One of the guys, Stuart Beattie, is an Australian writer, and he's managed to survive for decades, but you don't hear his name or see his name on movies. He's constantly in the background hustling, writing, doing little bits and pieces. It's a really tough job. So in terms of the writer strike exposed all of that. And so it made people who like dreaming of screenwriting saying, maybe I should write a novel or become an accountant instead, because this looks hard. And so for those of us operating at the trying to break people into the industry, and I talked to literary managers about it too, it's become much harder because it's there aren't that many people who want to do it, and those that do are up against people who are in the industry fighting for a job, and so. A studio will always take someone with a credit over someone without a credit.
1: Yeah, it sounds a bit like a lot of the creative industries around the world, and then you've got the threat of artificial intelligence generating content as well. So it's a very tough place to
0: Oh,
1: be.
0: well, I just had coffee yesterday with a friend of mine who's a writer for an AI vertical. You know those vertical things that they have now where it's like 1.5 minute episodes, and so the story is spread over 80 minutes. It started off in China and it spread here to the US, and it's all AI. And he's writing them, and he said he's spending so much of his time like picking the costumes for the AI characters and doing all of those jobs that in LA, if they shot it on, on a set, would have been taken over by a bunch of other people. He's doing it all himself on a laptop.
1: Yeah, that's the future, unfortunately. It's rather scary. Hey, let's head to Tennessee at the moment. And is it, this is also a story that's had a very long history. Krista Gayle Pike was found guilty of a murder that she committed at the age of 18 over, I think, 30 years ago now. And
0: Yep.
1: now 50 years of age, she is set to become the first woman to be executed.

0: in the United States in a very, very long time in Tennessee, and there's no going back for her now.
1: Well, funny you should say that, because she was supposed to be executed this morning, and there was a last-minute reprieve. So the execution was suspended. A judge hearing the final appeal said, I'm not sure that her past history of rape and sexual abuse when she was a child was fully taken into account during her trial, so I'm going to suspend the execution. The Tennessee has applied to the Supreme Court to overturn that. So everybody was sort of left sitting there at the prison. It was like, well, are we a go or a no-go? And at this stage, it's still a no-go. So she's still alive, and we're waiting to see what's going to happen next. But it is one of those interesting things, especially when, you know, I'm now starting to be a therapist, and you look at the impact of child abuse and all of that. And, I mean, she was 18 years old when she committed a crime because she was jealous that this woman was going to steal her boyfriend. It's horrible, and she shouldn't have done it. And she's been diagnosed with bipolar and a raft of other mental health issues. So, you know, it becomes an interesting debate. Like, should the state be killing those people? You know, just and also of interest, her boyfriend was with her at the time. He actually violated the corpse, you know, with a knife, and he got life in prison. He didn't get the death sentence.
0: So it's just a reminder that the death sentence is still in play in a number of U.S. states that we don't hear a lot about it. And just occasionally a case like this brings the whole debate around capital punishment into sharp focus.
1: Yep, 30 people apparently have been executed so far this year.
0: Tim, good to talk to you, my friend. Always great to catch up and enjoy your... Is it sunny day in LA today?
1: Oh, very. Yes, very warm. And it's going to be mid-30s over the weekend. So our summer just goes on and on at the moment.
0: Maybe a bit of rain might help, huh?
1: Yeah, well, we're supposed to, with El Nino, we're supposed to get a wet winter. So fingers are crossed.
0: Good to talk to you, my friend. We'll catch up soon.
1: Thanks, Francis.
0: Thank you. Tim Schulberger, writer, producer, script consultant, co-founder of the Write LA Annual Screenwriting Competition, is our friend who we talk to regularly from that side of the Pacific here on ABC Radio Overnights. Through the Whitlams.

The Whitlams saying thank you here on ABC Radio Overnight. Francis Leach here, coming up to the latest from the ABC News very soon after we hear from the Luminaires.

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1: 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Anywhere.

0: On Sunday, five British men were arrested on suspected terrorism and explosive offences near RAF Fairford in southwest England and were later released on bail. Iran has earlier denied any involvement in the incident, but Andy Burnham says there's strong reason to believe Iran was involved.
1: Police in Gloucestershire, our counter-terrorism police, have done an outstanding job. I thank them for that. We will say more in due course, but we can confirm our belief that we believe Iran to have played a part.
0: New Greens deputy leader Steph Hodgins-May says she's feeling optimistic about the outpouring of support the party's new leadership team has received. The Victorian senator was chosen to replace Mehreen Faruqi in a party room ballot with David Shoebridge elected leader. Senator Faruqi, who is also running for Leybridge.
2: I'm also incredibly thankful to both Mehreen and Larissa for their leadership. It's been an incredibly challenging political context, I think. We understand that people's material needs are not being met, and we are seeing the corporatisation of our political system, and I'm encouraged by the strength of our party room, by the strength of our movement.
0: Queensland's Treasurer has used an historic National Press Club address in Brisbane to push for a bigger share of GST revenue. Here's Claudia Williams.
3: For the first time in its 60-year history, the National Press Club was held in Brisbane with Queensland Treasurer David Janetsky using his speech to deliver a broadside against Canberra. He accused the federal government of shifting costs onto states and territories while renewing his push for an overhaul of the GST system. He says the current arrangements threaten the fiscal stability of shifting costs onto states and territories while renewing his push for an overhaul of the GST system. He says the current arrangements threaten the fiscal stability of the Federation.
4: We are not looking for a special deal, we're looking for a fair deal. The current system is a drag on productivity and a handbrake on economic development.
3: His push comes amid a Productivity Commission review of how GST revenue is distributed across the country. A spokesperson for Federal Treasurer Jim Chalmers says Queensland's GST revenue has been increasing.
0: Almost a decade since London's deadly Grenfell Tower fire disaster, police have asked prosecutors to consider charging 54 people and 20 companies and organisations. In June 2017, a refrigerator electrical fault sparked a fire which killed 72 people, including 18 children, in the 23-storey social housing building in North Kensington. The public inquiry's final report in 2024 partially blamed the disaster on the companies involved in fitting the exterior with flammable cladding. 2 years on, police are asking prosecutors to consider charges, including corporate manslaughter and gross negligence manslaughter, as well as health and safety offences. And in sport, injured Penrith halfback Nathan Cleary has finished ahead of Cronulla's Braden Trindle and teammate Dylan Edwards to be awarded his maiden Dally M medal for the NRL's best player. Unable to attend the ceremony after breaking his leg in Sunday's preliminary final loss to Newcastle, Cleary accepted the award via video message. Speaking on Fox Sports, Cleary has given praise to his teammates.
5: I want to start off by thanking all of my teammates. None of this would be possible without them. They definitely make me 10,000 times player that I am. No individual award is ever achievable without the help of teammates, and I can't thank those guys enough.
0: Meanwhile, Brisbane fullback Tamika Upton has accepted the Women's Award for the third time in four seasons, and Gold Coast coach Karen Murphy has been named NRLW Coach of the Year. You're up to date with the latest ABC News. For more news at any time, you can head to ABC Listen.

0: I talked to him about, and a big rugby league fan as well, twist to the story, not a Knights fan though. He's a committed Rabbitoh, one of those guys that, along with Andrew Denton and a few others, including the Prime Minister, who helped bring the South Sydney Rabbitohs back to the NRL. But he is a rugby league fan, and he is a Novocastrian, and he's going to talk to us about what Newcastle's like when their team has returned to the NRL Grand Final for the first time in 25 years, I think it is. It's a long time. So we'll catch up with Mikey a little later on, have a bit of fun with that. Right now, though, Anthony Klann, award-winning investigative journalist and founder of the online news site The Klaxon, joins us to talk about some of the big issues in federal politics around the country over the last little while. Good morning, Anthony. How are you going?
1: Good morning, Francis. I'm well. How are you?
0: Oh, well, we had a leadership change in federal politics, and this was swift and unexpected this week, and it was with the Greens. And it was Larissa Waters, who has been the leader for the last 18 months or so since the last federal election, unwell, and so she stepped down.
1: That's right. Yes, it's been quite an interesting couple of days there. David Shoebridge winning the position to take over as the Greens leader, which has been which will be very closely watched. He's an extremely good player or good operator, I'd say, in Senate inquiries, Senate investigations. And I noticed a couple of the newspapers there noting how much of an intelligent politician he is, which I'd agree with watching him. So it's going to be an interesting space to watch.
0: Yes, I have worked in the Senate. I've worked in the Senate for a number of years, and watched him.

0: it's worth noting. But I think Shoebring's taken it fair and square. So he's got carriage. It'll be interesting to see how he takes it from here.
1: We're surprised that South Australian Senator Sarah Hanson-Young, who's often the face of the party, and she has been this week in some Senate inquiries that she's been chairing, and she's the voice in many ways that it cuts through the loudest and the strongest, that she only received a handful of votes in the ballot.
0: Yeah, that did stand out to me also. Look, Sarah Hanson-Young is also an extremely good operator when it comes to parliamentary inquiries and Senate inquiries. So it did strike me also, but I think between the two of them, you've got a pretty powerful team there. It's just a matter of whether or not it resonates with voters.
1: Now, we need to talk about interest rates again. The government has made a big play at providing what it calls, cost of living relief. But as interest rates go up and housing values go down, that's not really going to cut it for a lot of people, is it?
0: Yeah, well, I guess the idea here with the government introducing the capital gains tax and negative gearing changes in the budget, announcing them in May in order to increase affordability or make housing more affordable for first home buyers, et cetera, have seen prices have increased 400% since the year 2000. So prices are back now about 5% nationwide, according to Cotality data out yesterday, out this morning even. It's that stage of the housing market. It's reached its top. It's cooling. Government changes, tax changes are taking more steam out of it. And obviously interest rates are on the way up. But I think those two points are different. You've got pressure on interest rates, which is driven by inflation, and the housing market separate. Again, so yeah, it makes it harder again for first home buyers on one front, but it makes it easier because prices are off. So it's getting a little bit easier, I suspect, for first home owners, but it's still extremely, extremely difficult out there.
1: And in terms of the political dynamic here, of course, we've had Liberal Shadow Treasurer Tim Wilson coming out saying this is Jim Chalmers' fault, that Labor has overseen four.

0: few other players there, but hey, it's been a while.
1: Well, that's quite a thing to find your own word that you get the top search on. Congratulations. Not easy.
0: Thank you very much.
1: Now, one of the big issues that this week was the approval of the biggest coal project in New South Wales in a long time. And it will be celebrated by workers in the Hunter Valley because it provides jobs and security. But for those watching climate change and watching Australia's commitments to reducing its carbon footprint, it has a very different reaction.
0: Yeah, it does indeed. Obviously, they've got two sides there. They've got 1,500 mine workers and the New South Wales operator independent body saying, look, this is great news for them, but we do actually acknowledge that this is a negative for climate emissions and basically the future of environmental future. But look, hey, you've got to balance these two sides. But I think it's pretty jarring for a lot of people seeing governments talk about reducing emissions and doing the right thing, and then we're seeing sort of these major coal mines being opened up. That it's an ongoing issue, isn't it?
1: The Independent Planning Commission looks at these things, and it had a verdict that the Hunter jobs and the project that will come with them is outweighed by the economic benefits. But try telling that to the communities that it directs are the ones that find it hardest to come to terms with what's being asked of them, and that's understandable.
0: Yeah, well, yeah, I agree. And, you know, it's being disproportionately burdened on some communities. I think that's why it's so important, as we've seen, is to sort of move towards electrification and move towards renewables, wind and solar, which has been absolutely surging, but obviously, you know, it needs to be increasing at a more rapid rate. But obviously, it's being offset to some degree by a lot of jobs in that area. And I guess the government's hoping there's more to come.
1: Now, the other issue that I want to talk to you about, Anthony, is the parliamentary inquiry, which has been going into the 2025 federal election. And this story has been bubbling away in the background, quite alarmingly for those of us who follow politics and want our politics to be clean and transparent. And that is the involvement of the bubbling away in the background, quite alarmingly for those of us who follow politics and want our politics to be clean and transparent. And that is the involvement of the Exclusive Brethren, this rather secretive Christian sect, which doesn't vote in elections, sees elections as anathema to their religious beliefs, but was quite happy to tip in a lot of money and send its members out to aggressively campaign for certain conservative candidates. What are we hearing about, what evidence has been presented about just how deeply involved they were in the last federal election?
0: Yeah, so after every federal election, there's typically a parliamentary inquiry which looks at issues of the election. Now, what we've seen with this parliamentary inquiry has been fascinating. And as a lot of listeners here will recall or will appreciate, there's been more and more sort of interference over the years when it comes to elections and sort of third-party players and that sort of thing. But the inquiry's heard some very interesting and concerning information regarding this Exclusive Brethren sect. They've been one of the supporting groups, many of them extremely Northern Territory locations, and sort of and pushing the sort of the far right agenda and the CLP, so that, I guess the Northern Territory's coalition agenda, as well as One Nation. So there's nothing wrong with that as long as it's declared. But the issue here is that it allegedly isn't declared, Exclusive Brethren hasn't declared it. The Country Liberal Party hasn't declared it either, allegedly. So you've got these sort of nefarious background activities happening that are sort of raising eyebrows and raising concerns, because if you do want to campaign, that's fine, but it needs to be out in the open and transparent, and that's why we have electoral disclosure laws.
1: Well, I mean, one of the anecdotal stories came from former long-time NTLP staffer Kerry Gardner, who claimed that volunteers at the booth that she was at in remote communities, Exclusive Brethren members were flown in and out daily by a private jet.
0: Yes, I mean, and this is remarkable. And this is one of the things, I mean, we've had reports of these Exclusive Brethren in the capital cities, in Victoria, even most recently in Western Australia, but up in the Northern Territory, a lot of these places you just can't get to by road, or if you can, it takes days. So it really stands out. So there's, and this hasn't been denied formally yet, this private jet issue. We don't know who it belonged to, for it, who operated it, what on earth is going on.
1: And it's not just the Exclusive Brethren. Well, I will just, you know, from my experience working on

0: campaigns in recent elections before, when I was not broadcasting. There were other third-party actors as well involved in campaigning who was rather murky as to who was paying for particular campaigns, who was actually funding it and who they were actually representing. So there's an issue there across our electorate in general about transparency, about who's representing who and who's paying for it. It's really important that we have clarity on that.
1: Yeah, exactly. And this is, we've seen this in recent years, imported from the US, the model of this, they call it astroturfing, which is fake grassroots movements. And they'll sort of give the appearance of being a community group that's organised loosely, but in fact, it'll be sort of, for example, fossil fuels money that'll sort of pop up and create these organised grassroots movements. And they'll sort of give the appearance of being a community group that's organised loosely, but in fact, it'll be sort of, for example, fossil fuels money that'll sort of pop up and create these organisations and then, you know, get people involved. But it's not actually the people setting it up. It's our vested interest. So that's just, you know, something to be very, very mindful of. The Australian Electoral Commission required

0: important, and has the potential to undermine Australia's democracy. So something we're looking at very closely.
1: Because it has echoes of what happened in the United States in the previous two presidential elections, doesn't it?
0: Oh, it's exactly carbon copy of what's happened in the United States. We're following this by a few years behind, but now we've sort of caught up. So we've seen what's happened in the US. We have the crystal ball. So now's the time for us to be acting very quickly. Obviously, the government's got the sort of it's digital duty of care issue, but that's sort of separate again. I mean, this sort of thing needs to see government standing up and doing something about it. But instead, it's just sort of flourishing. And what I've seen is it's increased the past 6 months, or since late last year, really, it's taken off. Some of them have been in operation before that, but really since late last year. So it'd be good to see the government's actually do something. But anyway, we're keeping the spotlight on it.
1: Any idea or any way to try and understand what sort of penetration it has, how many people are seeing these fake news sites popping up, and just how much impact it might be having?
0: I think it's having a much larger impact than the government realises so far. But, I mean, for example, these pages have 45,000 followers each. And a lot of the issue is vast numbers of the followers are fake and they're bots. But people coming across it see it and think it's real because it looks like it's real. And a lot of the engagement is made to look like this is a groundswell of, you know, information in this area. And it's basically just flooding the zone with vast amounts of this information. So it's not a side issue, and it won't be a side issue in coming elections either.
1: And you sort of see it when you see things on these sites that are in their so-called news articles, and they start to pop up in general conversation. People repeat them in their friend circles and in their social environments, and that's how they sort of bleed back into the mainstream.
0: Exactly, and that's how it's so effective, and that's why whoever's doing this does it, is because they know that that's how it works, and it's sort of, you know, low engagement, low information voters, you know, people that don't spend the whole time of studying politics like you and I, they'll see information coming through, but it's not actually genuine. It's pushed out by these bot farms by unknown foreign actors, and that's a very real concern, and it's a disservice to the public.
1: People can see more of what you've done there with the Klaxon at the Klaxon, klaxon.com.au. Anthony, really enjoyed catching up, and we appreciate you being up this morning to chat to us.
0: Fantastic. Thanks, Francis.
1: Anthony Clan there, award-winning investigative journalist and founder of the online news site, the Klaxon, klaxon.com.au. That's where you can go to read the work that they've been doing. You've been listening to ABC Radio Overnights. I hope you're well, whatever you're doing on this Thursday morning. Here's a sweet piece of soul from down in New Orleans from the wonderful Neville Brothers. This is Yellow Moon.

0: in a battle. And the person that I wanted to talk to about this is my good friend, Mikey Robbins, who spent the best years of his life in Newcastle. He knows his town, and he knows rugby league. He's a Rabbitohs fan, but, you know, we'll forgive him for that. But with us now...
1: Let's not get off on a bad... I haven't spoken to him in years. You're already off on a bad start, fella.
0: Poor old Bunnies didn't quite get there this year, but the Knights, Mikey...
1: Mate, the Knights, as you said, from Wooden Spooners last year to Grand Finals, apparently that's only happened four times in over 100 years of rugby league. And look, I hate to use the phrase Cinderella story, because every time I say Cinderella story, I realise I probably haven't seen Caddyshack enough this year. there's two things. We'll talk about Newcastle as well. But the other thing, as you mentioned, I'm a South fan. And obviously, I hate the Roosters.
0: Yes.
1: You know, the big book of feuds. Then, to make it even worse, I live in the eastern suburbs. So, I'm surrounded by their fan base, which I believe is about eight guys in the BMW.
0: Yeah, pretty much. They are the anointed gods of rugby league, with the best bronze suntan from spending all that time on Bondi Beach. They expect to be in grand finals, don't they, that lot?
1: They look, you know, as much as I loathe them, you've got to admit that Trent Robinson is one of the kenniest coaches in the game, and they've got a good roster. Or as Andrew, I'm not the one saying that this is true, and please, lawyers all work away, but I still have Andrew Denton's joke about them, which is that how many, like, it's so many players underneath the salary sombrero.
0: Geelong have got one of those too in the AFL.
1: What about Manchester United? That's a story. Anyway, but we're getting off track.
0: We are. But it has been an amazing season, hasn't it,
1: for
0: the Knights. And, you know, Dane Gagai, you know, is the only grand final player who appeared in the 2016 season for the Knights. So they've overturned their roster completely, and they've built this team that now has captured the heart.

0: a massive game. Just on rugby league in general, Mikey, because I know you're a fan. The skills in the game, and I tell this to my AFL friends who are still sceptical of rugby league as a paid Melbourne Storm member. I go to the games. The skills in the game and the level of technical expertise in rugby league now is just blindingly brilliant. And in terms of a visual spectacle, it is a superb game to watch.
1: Well, see, I'll never forget, I didn't get AFL until I went to a game. I always think that AFL is best enjoyed at the ground. Whereas rugby league is sort of made for a TV set.
0: Yeah, absolutely.
1: The action fits into a TV set, but these days it's far, the skill level is phenomenal. And, you know, we've learned to take marks.
0: Yes. Well, that brought to you by the Melbourne Storm. I guess it was, you know, when some of those boys were down here doing their best work under Craig Bellamy, that's where it really began. And but the kicking game is phenomenal now. It is just unbelievable.
1: I'm that's the thing. I always maintain you can't win a premiership without a gun halfback.
0: Yeah.
1: And also to a goal kicker who kicks at a greater than 80% rate.
0: Yeah, particularly in those tight games, it means everything to be able to convert.
1: Yeah. No, that's the thing too. You know, the Roosters play. This will be good because the Roosters play a grinding game. But then you got Marky Mark out on the wing, who's just a freak. Like that bloke is incredible. But they do play a very grinding game, whereas the Knights throw it around. It'll be a very entertaining grand final, which it'll have to be because I believe that the pre-show entertainment is. Well, apparently, Peter Volandis was spotted in a costume hire shop buying an Elvis outfit, and he's going to be doing Viva Las Vegas.
0: Well, I think that would be awesome. He's already got the hair for it.
1: Exactly.
0: He's got the Elvis 68 comeback special slick back.
1: I mean, how can you run two of the most powerful sports in Australia and yet not realise we all know it's died, mate?
0: I want him in the leather. I want him in the Elvis 68 comeback leather jumpsuit.
1: Oh, that one. Yeah. You've never seen a button work so hard.
0: Mikey, we're going to be watching the game, mate. We're going to be.
1: I'm going over to another mate. We're going to catch up with Ian Rogerson.
0: Oh, great man. Excellent.
1: Yeah. And so I'll be over at Ian's watching the game. And I got to tell you, you'll get this story. When I went to the 2014 South Grand Final,
0: yep,
1: I did have a very short haircut at the time. I was wearing a suit because I had a speaker in one of the rooms. Anyway, this Bulldogs fan came up to me and said, oh, mate, just shook my hand. So as long as I made the best team win. And as he turned away, his mate said, who's that guy putting the meaning? I said, idiot, that's Shane Richardson, the CEO of South.
0: Yes, I am.
1: Yeah, it's like, yeah, you know what? I'm not going to miss haircut again.
0: Mikey, have a wonderful weekend. Come on, the Knights. We're going to put it all on the line for Newcastle this weekend. Sorry, East fans, we're not going to go with you this weekend. And say hi to Ian for me and have a great weekend. And thanks for being on Overnights.
1: Mate, it's been absolutely lovely talking to you again.
0: Let's chat soon. Mikey Robbins with us here talking rugby league on ABC Radio Overnights.

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2: Do you think it shows that there is a little bit too much trust in what AI generates, that we maybe don't have the literacy to know that we should be checking everything with a fine-tooth comb?
3: Yeah, absolutely. I think people just sometimes don't understand the limitations of the AI itself. 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
0: And I hope your Thursday's going well. Francis with you for a little while longer. It is currently 4:45 on the East Coast. It's 4:15 in South Australia and the Northern Territory, and 2:45 in the West. Time for State of the Nation, where we have a look at the stories that have been making the news in the last day or so. And the RBA's rates decision is certainly one of those. Now, prices are still rising faster than the Reserve Bank wants, with annual inflation now at 4% or steady at 3.6% on measures that strip out the most volatile price movements. It follows the Reserve Bank's latest rate hike, and the figures have changed the odds on what happens next. Now, economists are split whether the Reserve Bank will hike those rates again in November or whether they'll hold them. David Cody from the ABC's Top Stories podcast explains.
4: For some, the latest inflation figures vindicate the Reserve Bank Board's move to hike interest rates. The numbers put what many already know on the record. Prices are still rising too fast. Inflation jumped from 3.5% in the year to July to 4% in August. There's another calculation that strips out the biggest price movements and volatility. It's called trimmed mean, and it's what the Reserve Bank looks at most closely when setting interest rates. And that is steady at 3.6% for the third month in a row. That's still a problem because the economists and experts at the Reserve Bank want inflation at 2.5%. Or at least somewhere between 2 and 3%. So what's pushing inflation so high? Housing, including rent, utility bills, construction costs, council rates and repairs, are up 5.7%. Transport, up 5.6% over the year due to surging fuel prices, as war continued in the Middle East and the last of the government's fuel excise discount ended. Fuel prices rose 14.8% in August alone. The thing is, the inflation measure came in slightly lower than many expected. What does that mean for interest rates? After a hike at September's RBA board meeting, and after looking at these inflation numbers, financial market odds of another rate rise at the next meeting in November have dropped to just 20%. But these forecasts can change, and plenty of experts don't agree. The research team at ANZ says another rate hike in November is more likely than not. Paul Bloxham, HSBC's chief economist, told the ABC Business Daily podcast, inflation is still too high for the RBA.
5: So far, the economy hasn't slowed quite as much as the RBA or ourselves had been expecting. Growth has not slowed quite as much as they thought. And in addition to that, you've got inflation that's still too high and productivity growth has been really very, very weak. And so the pace at which the economy can grow, or what I've been describing as the speed limit for the economy, is very, very low at the moment. All of that added together tells you it's a recipe for inflation remaining too high. I think that justifies why the RBA lifted rates this week, but I think actually it's persistent, that they're not going to go away quickly. So I think they're going to have to take more action yet.
4: Westpac thinks another hike is coming unless something happens to bring down the cost of energy, while the Commonwealth Bank thinks the decision will be finally balanced, but it expects a hold in November. So take your pick, November hold or hike. One thing's for sure, paying more for the same stuff sucks.
0: You got that right. David Cody there from the ABC's Top Stories podcast. You can find the pod and give it a follow on the ABC Listen app for news explained at any time. It's State of the Nation here on Overnights, looking at some of the stories from around the country. Big news here at the ABC yesterday, and a little sad too, with finance reporter extraordinaire Alan Kohler announcing he will retire at the end of the year. No, they say it's not so. He was on the radio yesterday on ABC Melbourne Drive with Warwick Long to explain why, and now was the time.
6: It's been great to be able to focus on this subject and to, you know, to, in a sense, pioneer the creation of a segment on the news about it in such a way that people kind of really look forward to it and understand what's going on.
7: And what's changed over that 31 years? Certainly the graphics on some of your graphs has certainly improved, hasn't it?
6: That's true. Exactly. That's right. Yeah, it's yeah, you know, things get better. The graphics people are great. I love working with them.
7: What are you going to miss about the ABC?
6: Oh, look, the people here are wonderful. The thing about the ABC is that everyone who works here believes in it. They believe in public broadcasting. They believe in what they're doing. And so, you know, you're a part of a team of people who kind of really are there for more than the usual stuff that you work for. You know, you're in it for a purpose and a meaning. And I think it's really good. And it's a meaning I share.
7: And what's your relationship been like with your listeners and viewers over those 30 years too?
6: Oh, it's great. I mean, I get all this lovely feedback from people who really appreciate what I do. I mean, part of the thing that people like, I think, is that I usually try to throw in a gag or two to brighten the news up, because the news is usually so grim, you know, it's all bad. And so I feel a bit of a responsibility to liven it up with a bit of a gag or two. And I try to do that, and I think people like it. I mean, I've always had the philosophy in journalism that if you leave people with a smile on their face, they'll be more inclined to come back and read or watch you the next day.
7: The last graph's usually the good one, right? Like, I really enjoy that. Hey, reading the article, the ABC has a beautiful story on your career and your decision to step down today. It's the photo down the bottom, Alan Kohler, that caught my eye today, where you're reporting Cyclone Tracy, and you have the most spectacular mo, the moustache. Do you bring that back once you're not on the TV screen anymore?
6: I think, well, it certainly won't be that colour anymore. It'll be. I had that moustache before I met my wife, and I don't think she'd... I'm still with her, and I don't think she'd be appreciate that anymore. But no, look, yeah, I did have quite a moustache and a beard as well.
7: It's great to see. I love watching people as I've changed through a reporting career in such a public life like yours. Hey, before I let you go, Tim Wilson's up from the Liberal Party after 4 o'clock to discuss interest rates and inflation. I might well lean on you right now, Alan Kohler. What should I ask him?
6: What would he do about cutting spending? Which bits of government spending would he cut?
0: There you go. Alan Kohler still with the important questions there. Speaking with Warwick Long on ABC Melbourne yesterday as he announced that he was retiring. And as he's sitting there, he always left us with a smile, even in tough times. In COVID, remember, Alan used to have a different book on his bookshelf every night, and it became a thing to watch his report on the ABC News and spot which book he was putting there, and we're going to miss him. Speaking of the smile on your face, earlier this week, Warwick also took a call from a charity, the Asylum Seeker Resource Centre, after two catering vans were stolen following a break-in at their offices. Now, the vans, worth about $100,000, are critical to this social enterprise. The charity was asking for people to help locate them. They needed them back. And yesterday, Warwick took a call from an ABC listener called Rosemary.
8: Hi, Warwick. I live in the Princes Hill area, and I just jumped into my car a little while ago to go to an appointment, and I noticed there was a white van parked in front of me that had the Asylum Seekers catering logo on it. And I'd heard your interview the other day and the call for help in locating their vans, and lo and behold, there it was. So I've called that into the police, and they're on their way to pick it up, I believe.
7: Wow. So you saw one of the stolen vans. So the Asylum Seeker Resource Centre, as you said, Rosemary, on our program earlier in the week, putting the call out because two of their vans were stolen over the weekend of Grand Final weekend. It sounded devastating for a charity, right? Yeah. And you saw one.
8: Yeah. So I was very pleased to be able to pass that information on to the authorities. And it doesn't look terribly damaged. It does have a flat tyre. So I hope that it gets back to the Asylum Seeker Resource Centre in one piece very soon.
7: Rosemary, great job on the eagle eyes. And thank you very much for calling us to tell us about it.
8: Well, not at all. It was a great interview. So we've done well. Good on you.
7: Hey, stay there, Rosemary. Just Con Karapanagiotidis is with you, the founder and CEO of the Asylum Seeker Resource Centre. Hey, Con, when you hear about Rosemary's report, can you confirm one's been found?
9: Yes, bless the beautiful Rosemary. Rosemary, if you're listening, an enormous thank you. How gorgeous, the power of the public and the power of the community, that she spotted it abandoned in a car park, contacted our team. We've now been dealing with the Richmond Police, and we've been able to take the van down to them, show them the van, and we're now able to be able to take it back and bring it back into use as well. We can't believe it's not damaged. We're still looking for the other one, so we're hoping the other one has just been abandoned and dumped somewhere.
0: And the story didn't end there, because later in the show, Con Karapanagiotidis called Warwick back to say the news was even better. He'd finally spoken to Rosemary and realised that she'd found the second of the two vans that had been stolen.
9: I couldn't get onto the police, but your team were wonderful enough to get me onto Rosemary. And I said, Rosemary, are you sure? And she sent me two photos of it, read out the license plate. It's the second one. I cannot believe it. It is the second one. In the same day, we've got them both back. Sorry, I'm just crying with joy.
7: I cannot believe it.
9: I cannot believe it. And if it wasn't for the ABC, God bless and protect the ABC, having me on yesterday, she wouldn't have known about it and she wouldn't have looked out for it. So thank you to the ABC. Thank you to you, Warwick. Thank you to your listeners. Thank you to the public. We've just been overwhelmed. I cannot believe they're both back. And as Rosemary said, I've looked at the photos. I can't see any damage. It's got a flat tire. Our team's driving out there right now because we haven't been able to reach the police and seeing if we can organise a tow for it. We cannot believe it.
7: This is very... Hey, Con, when you and I spoke, when you first learnt the vans were stolen, I asked you, I'm like, your whole story is built about empathy and hope, and to have these vans stolen was a crushing experience. To know the community has helped you get them back, what does it mean to you?
9: Oh, it just means everything. Like, I've had a nurse who's like, I've taken on extra shifts so I can donate some money to help you out. I had a woman on a pension calling me going, hey, I want to give you 10 bucks. We had people. We had a beautiful man. He's offered to come and replace the roller that got smashed in. We've just been overwhelmed. And then to have the power of the public find them as well, it's just, I'm really just beside myself.
0: Con Karapanagiotidis from the Asylum Seeker Resource Centre, who, with the help of Rosemary, was able to recover both those important vans for the Asylum Seeker Resource Centre that had disappeared, had been stolen. And that's the state of the nation. Some good things happening out there amidst all the tough stuff as well. News is not far away. We're going to rumble into it with the mighty Link Ray. Francis Leach with you on this Thursday morning.

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0: ABC News, I'm Thanmaya Navada. The British Prime Minister has moved to reassure the public after acknowledging for the first time on record.
1: So Israeli passengers who were on board arrived safely back home after what must have been a terrifying ordeal. Much is still unclear, but this appears to have been an attempted hijacking by a pilot. It's reported in the cockpit he got into a fight with the other pilot and one of them was stabbed. And then some on board apparently managed to break into the cockpit, tackle the pilot and pin him down. Israel's Prime Minister Benjamin Netanyahu says the pilot has been arrested and that the passengers on board are heroes.
0: Australian house prices have fallen for a sixth straight month in September, with experts saying the property market could experience falls of up to 15% in the coming months. Nick Palmader has more.
2: Cotality's home value index fell 1.1% in September, taking cumulative 4% fall, and Melbourne 0.7%. Darwin was the only housing market to avoid a fall with a 0.4% rise. Across the capitals, 97% of suburbs recorded value declines over the past 3 months, which Cotality says shows the broad-based scope of the negative housing cycle.
0: New Greens leader David Shoebridge has attacked the government over its cost of living and housing policies. The New South Wales senator has taken over the party leadership from Larissa Waters, who stepped down earlier this week due to ill health. In his first interview as leader, Senator Shoebridge has admitted the Greens did support Labor's housing policies at the time, but says it's now cleared that earlier this week due to ill health. In his first interview as leader, Senator Shoebridge has admitted the Greens did support Labor's housing policies at the time, but says it's now clear they weren't good enough.
3: The community has now had, 3 years of that housing policy? It's not moved the thing a dial. What we were saying back then, that this was not going to fix the housing crisis, history has proven 100% we were right. And people are not interested in tiny incrementalism wrapped with some kind of messaging from the government.
0: Tech giants who want to build data centres in Australia would pay a levy to help fund a local AI industry under a plan being pushed by researchers and the peak body for the Australian union movement. Holly Tregenza reports.
4: Under the proposal, companies like US tech giant Anthropic would be required to hand over a portion of their computing capacity in return for developing AI infrastructure on Australian soil. The plan is laid out in a statement signed by the Australian Council of Trade Unions and a number of leading AI academics, including Dr. Sue Kay, who says the recent OpenAI Medicare hack highlights the need for Australia to build its own technology.
5: Anything that's sensitive really should be in the hands of Australian organisations.
4: Assistant Technology Minister Andrew Charlton has signalled he's open to brokering a better deal.
0: Australian tax office data shows 73% of large companies paid tax in the 2024-25 financial year. The report highlights various explanations, including companies making an accounting loss or claiming tax offsets that reduced their tax bill to zero. The ATO says it's watching companies that use offshore financing and marketing hubs, as well as AI businesses. And in sport, Brisbane Broncos fullback Tamika Upton has been awarded her third Dally M medal, the first NRLW player to do so. The count was tight, with Upton's 31 points only seeing her finish two clear of West Tigers' 5-8 and 2022 Dally M winner Racine McGregor. She says the league's only been getting more and more competitive.
6: The talent across the whole of the NRLW, it's getting bigger, it's getting better and faster, so I think you have to up your game every year.
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7: Driving into floodwater is the main cause of death in floods. Many of these drivers were in four-wheel drives and utes. Floodwater over the road can look still, but can hide fast-flowing water underneath. Water also hides the road surface, which can get washed away and large potholes and cracks can form. An unstable road surface can collapse under the weight of your vehicle. If you come across water over the road, turn around. 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
4: Good morning. It's Thursday. It's 6 minutes past five on the East Coast, 24 to five in South Australia and the Northern Territory, 6 past 3 in the West. Coming up soon, we'll hang out with Sarah Krieg. Breakfast with Sandra Moon at ABC Goulburn Murray is where you'll see her doing her work. She's a producer there. She's going to give us an insight on what's been happening in her part of the world. But right now we need to touch base with our good friend Scott Hamilton, business and finance. But Scott's just dropped off the line for the time being, so we might try to get him back and we'll be able to give you an update on what the markets are looking like overseas and how they might open up here in Australia today. And we'll see if we can get Scott on the line after we hear from Killing Heidi.

0: trying to come to terms with the inflation and the rise in interest rates. And we've certainly seen that banks are starting to pass that 25 basis points rise onto their mortgages. So wonder if that pressure is certainly not going to go away.
1: No, it's not. Thank you, Scott. Thanks for giving us the update. Really appreciate it.
0: You have a great day. Thanks so much, Francis.
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1: 14 past 5 on the East Coast, 16 to 5 in South Australia and the Northern Territory, 14 past 3 in the West. And it's Good Morning Sarah Krieg from ABC Goulburn Murray who joins us this morning to look at the stories that will be in your news feed today. Hello, Sarah. How are you going?
7: Morning, Francis. I'm well. How are you?
1: I'm really well. It's kind of my Friday, so like I'm up and about.
7: Ooh, love that for you.
1: Yeah, it's very nice, got to say. But it's been a busy news cycle overnight as well with stuff happening overseas, particularly another aviation scare, which is not great for anyone. But Israel's going to be ramping up its aviation security after dramatic events on a flight that had to be diverted and landed somewhere in Saudi Arabia. Tell us about that.
7: Yeah, so there was a flight that was going from Dubai to Israel, and there was some kind of altercation on the flight. Israeli Prime Minister Benjamin Netanyahu has said that one pilot on a commercial flight carrying 174 people stabbed the other pilot and tried to crash the jet. The pilot... Yeah, we don't know exactly what's happened, but some pretty graphic and concerning videos coming out from this flight of, you know, people covered in blood, plenty of chaos happening in the cockpit. The airline Fly Dubai says a formal investigation is underway into the incident. Passengers stranded for a little while they waited for another plane, while they waited for, a transfer to Tel Aviv. Almost all the passengers on that flight were Israeli local security sources, Israeli media outlets, and Reuters have all said the incident's being treated as a terror attack, and that's going to mean that authorities will be ramping up flight security on both Israeli and non-Israeli carriers, according to Benjamin Netanyahu's spokesperson. It was obviously a pretty concerning time for all involved, and there's plenty on social media about all of that.
1: Yeah, it'd be terrifying for all the passengers as that plane, remarkably, was still able to land. So the story about how somehow the attacker was fought off and the pilot who had been injured was able to control the aircraft and get it to ground safely is a story that will take some telling. It's obviously incredibly traumatic, but someone's done a brilliant job to bring this aircraft safely to ground.
7: Yeah, and it's interesting as well because getting the passengers from Saudi Arabia to Tel Aviv has been complicated because Saudi Arabia and Israel don't actually have formal diplomatic relations. So Israel requested to send a plane to pick up the passengers. That was rejected. And then Fly Dubai said it sent two planes to Tobruk, which is where it landed later on Wednesday local time to pick up stranded passengers.
1: And it'd be quite hard to get on another plane after what you've been through, I'd imagine.
7: Yeah, absolutely. And lots of people obviously quite distressed and upset on social media, posting images and videos that the ABC has verified some of. You can read more about it on the ABC News website because, there is a bit going on and lots of comments being made that, about the situation. But I think we'll wait and see what the investigation says.
1: Yeah, stick with the facts. Always a good idea. No doubt about it. And it probably will have implications for air travel around the world as a reaction. So if you're heading overseas, you might encounter more stringent security in the next little while as a consequence of this in case there's fears of other attacks. So it certainly will have wider complications and wider implications than just in the immediate region, that's for sure.
7: We'll just have to wait and see what happens, which is always our favourite thing to do, I think, Francis.
1: Indeed. Back home and in happier news for Nathan Cleary, he's had some sort of week, suffered a terrible break, preliminary final against the

0: Knights playing for the Panthers on the weekend. But unsurprisingly, given once again his superb season for the Panthers, he is the winner of the Dally M, which is like the Brownlow equivalent for AFL fans. He's the best and fairest player across the National Rugby League in 2026, and no one could argue.
1: Oh, absolutely. Were you watching that game on Sunday?
0: Yeah, I was hiding. It was hard to watch with that drop tackle, and the injury was horrific. The pain would have been very, very, very difficult until to get on the green whistle would have been awful.
1: It was absolutely sickening. And I was actually really surprised to learn that Nathan Cleary's never won a Dally M before. And
0: I know, I mean, that's amazing, isn't it?
1: He's quite a dominant player. He's, you know, he's a fantastic player, both, you know, in just NRL and then in State of Origin. He's represented Australia. But, yeah, he's won his first Dally M medal. He thanked everyone from his dad's couch. He is obviously recovering after surgery from that horrific compound fracture to his leg. He thanked his parents, who he's been living with this year quite handily while his house is being renovated. He thanked his Panthers teammates and, of course, girlfriend Mary Fowler, who plays for Manchester City in the soccer. And in the NRLW, Tamika Upton has won her third medal for essentially the league's best and fairest, which is...
0: What an achievement that is.
1: Third in 4 years. She is also an incredibly dominant player in her league, and she'll be playing in the grand final. She'll be playing in another grand final, her sixth NRLW premiership, when the Broncos take on the Roosters on Sunday as well. So it's shaping up to, one, be a big Sunday for rugby league fans, but two, some of clearly the players in the league take on one other NRLW close, and quite a few of the players that were at the top of the table are playing on Sunday as well.
0: So Craig is with us from ABC, Goulburn Murray, talking to us about some of the stories from overnight. Of course, yes, as we know, the Rugby League Grand Final this Sunday, no pre-match entertainment. What's the status of that at the moment?
1: Okay, so I was looking at this yesterday, and Peter Vlandis, the CEO of NRL, had said that there were, like, we'll have something. Most recently, he said, we'll have something, but it's going to be a surprise. And it sounded kind of like he didn't know what that surprise was going to be. Now it sounds like the surprise is going to be some kind of tribute to Jai Arrow, who, of course, was diagnosed with motor neuron disease earlier this year. Of course, before that, we thought that we were going to see Tones and I on our screens, but apparently she was never locked in, according to her. Peter Landis has said, we haven't been able to make that happen. There's been some prior commitments. So there will be something. Peter Landis has said he reckons it's going to be the highest rating 11 minutes of television you've ever seen, which is a huge call to make. So there will be something.
0: He's got a bath full of Moet, because he's drinking his own bathwater, surely.
1: Yeah, look, there'll be something. What it's going to be, I don't know. Don't know. None of us really know what it's going to be.
0: Well, my good friend Mikey Robbins, who was on earlier, suggested that given that he's got that slick back Elvis hairdo, that he could just get in the jumpsuit and go Elvis Las Vegas 1972 and just give us a version of Viva Las Vegas, and everyone will be watching.
1: Yeah, I mean, it's going to be entertaining. I think people are going to just tune in to see what on earth he's been talking about. So we'll just have to wait and see on Sunday.
0: And of course, the game is the big thing, not the pre-match entertainment, though Kylie was brilliant last Saturday. And the Knights take on Sydney Roosters on Sunday night in the big one, Old Easts, as we knew them back in the day, Sarah. but that's a long time ago. Credit card perks. Now, for those of us who did it, tried to work the angles on this, I don't know if you did, so trying to find some frequent flyer points here and there. There were ways you could do it, but it looks like since the banks have been told they can't charge or surcharges anymore, or those ghost charges on our credit card transactions, that they're going to peel back all of those little perks you get from loyalty programs.
1: Yeah, so we don't know exactly what this is going to look like for us, but essentially there's been some reforms put through by the Reserve Bank of Australia, who have said you can't pay you don't have to pay surcharges on debit, prepaid and credit cards that the banks had previously put in. That's going to save you and I about $1.6 billion every year.
0: I'd like to save 1.

0: $1.6 billion. Thank you very much, Sarah.
1: Well, I mean, yeah, $1.6 billion divided by how many? It's not going to be a huge saving, but I think in this economy you'll notice it.
0: Yeah.
1: And essentially what that's going to mean is the banks are changing what you can earn on your card and how much you're paying in card fees. So essentially banks are changing the way that these things work so that they can sort of claw back some of that money that they'd normally get on those surcharges.

0: you'll notice it.
1: Yeah.
0: And essentially what that's going to mean is the banks are changing what you can earn on your card and how much you're paying in card fees. So essentially they're changing, banks are changing the way that these things work so that they can sort of claw back some of that money that they'd normally get on those surcharges. It's going to change the earn rates on frequent flyer points. Some interest rates are going up, some annual fees are going up, and then freebies like complimentary travel insurance are being curbed. It really depends on who you're with and what exactly the program is. But, yeah, finance experts are recommending up the for you. There might be ways that you can earn flyer points like that.
1: Which way they can, they get us in the end.
0: I reckon in the NRLW, I'm going for the Broncos, and in the men's NRL, I don't know. I think the fairy tale would be nice if the Knights won, but we definitely have seen some more consistent playing from the Roosters. So I reckon Roosters and Broncos.
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1: Angus Fearley joins us now from ABC Rural to have a look at some of the stories that we should be aware of that's happening across the country and regional Australia. How are you, mate?
3: Pretty well, thanks, Francis.
1: How expensive is your fuel at the moment?
3: So I'm in Horsham in Western Victoria, and I'd say in rough terms, petrol's probably pushing $2.50 a litre and diesel's nudging $3. That's varies a lot, but yeah, in vague terms, that's about where it is.
1: Love to hear from people across the country. A little bit of a spot check here on what you're paying, particularly for diesel, because that's where it's really, really hurting. 1300 800
3: terms, that's about where it is.
1: Love to hear from people across the country. A little bit of a spot check here on what you're paying, particularly for diesel, because that's where it's really, really hurting. 1300 800 222, or you can text 0437 774 774. Text 0437 774 774. Give us a sense of how much you're paying at the moment, particularly the diesel figure, because that's I'd imagine, Angus, in your community where diesel is such a central part of just getting work done, that must be really, really hurting.
3: Absolutely, Francis. And it's really sort of cruel timing, particularly for the grain growing industry, because the last big price rise we had was back around earlier in the year, right when there was peak diesel usage for everyone sowing their winter crops. And now we're approaching the harvest time for those winter crops, and prices have risen back up to where they were back then. So worst possible timing for those prices to rise, because diesel usage for grain growers, large scale grain growers, at this at harvest time is massive. It's not hundreds of litres, it's not thousands of litres, it's tens and tens of thousands of litres per farmer.
1: And I guess that obviously just jacks up the cost of production. And if you don't have the cash flow, could farmers be in immediate trouble?
3: Well, that's right. You need to pay for it on delivery, don't you? So grain growers, like lots of farmers, they only get a paycheck maybe once or twice a year when they sell their product, but needing to have that money to pay up front. It'll depend on everyone's personal financial situation, I suppose, when it comes to cash flow, but it's just one of those non-negotiable expenses. You need to spend the money on diesel to make the money from your crops. So what do you do?
1: And what are you hearing just from your community as an example about how people are seeing this? Are they blaming the government? Do they blame the events overseas? What's the sentiment like in your community?
3: Oh, yeah, people are always looking for someone to blame, aren't they, Francis? But the politicians obviously point to the Middle East. A lot of other people have said that why haven't we acted earlier, as in years earlier, to shore up our fuel reserves here and also substantially increase our refining capacity. So I think a lot of people saying, why are we so

0: subject to the whims of what happens on the other side of the world rather than being more independent.
1: Yeah, being exposed to those events that we have no control over, and having some sovereign capacity in so many areas becomes so important, doesn't it?
0: Exactly. Yeah, sovereign capacity is the word, isn't it? Whether it's we're talking about fuel or fertilizer or chemical or whatever it may be, people saying we need to be more independent so that if there are global disruptions, they don't affect us to the great extent that they seem to.
1: Well, we'll see if people have some suggestions. We've got Led. He's texted through from Bankstown. Bloody Metro Sydney, $2.60 at the moment, average for petrol, he reckons, in Sydney, which is big. So that's for petrol. So if diesel goes that way, people will be really, really, really hurting. Hey, we'll come back after the latest news, Angus, and talk some more. Angus Vealey is with us from ABC Rural, having a look at the big issues in regional and rural Australia. And wherever you are around the country, we'll be back after the latest news if you are in the regions. Otherwise, you're off to your metro breakfast. Right now, it's news time.
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0: ABC News. Hello, I'm Simon Lauder. Israeli authorities are investigating the suspected hijacking of a commercial plane bound for Tel Aviv, which was thwarted by passengers storming the cockpit. Middle East correspondent Matthew Doran reports.
1: The fly-Dubai flight from Dubai to Tel Aviv, carrying more than 150 passengers,

0: Nathan Cleary has won his first ever Dally M medal, while Tamika Upton secured her third in 4 years at the NRL's End of Year Awards. Miles Holbrook-Walk reports.
1: Penrith halfback Nathan Cleary has summited several mountains in rugby league across his career. Premiership winner, State of Origin representative and champion, and now he's taken out a Dally M medal. He wasn't in person to receive the award, recovering from surgery after a sickening injury in a preliminary final over the weekend. Instead, he received the medal at his home before the awards night began. Tamika Upton has dominated the NRLW arena, and while she was cock-a-hoop to take out the gong for a record third time, she's more focused on securing another premiership this Sunday when the Broncos take on the Roosters in the grand final.
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7: Good morning. It's 25 to 6 across the eastern seaboard. It's 5 past 5 in South Australia and the Northern Territory and 25 to 4 in the west. And we're going to be catching up with Angus Whirley from ABC Rural again soon. We need to touch our the Bureau of Meteorology.

0: Brisbane, cloudy morning today on top of 25 and clearing in the afternoon. Sydney 29 and mostly sunny, also mostly sunny in Canberra with a top of 26. Melbourne, rain, a rainy day today, top of 22, could have up to 40 millimeters today in Melbourne. Hobart, 21 degrees and a shower too. Adelaide, rainy day also with 21. Perth, partly cloudy and 20 degrees. And Darwin, 34 degrees and a possible shower.
1: This day has started well, and you've got a good day ahead. It's 18 to 6 on the East Coast. It's 12 past 5 in South Australia and the Territory. And in Perth, it's 18 to 4. Angus really has been hanging on to have a chat to us. Angus, just a couple of other quick yarns before I let you go and get ready for your day. But the survival of Warrnambool's little penguins is something that is concerning people.
2: Yeah, so people may be aware of what happens down there, a little island off the coast of
1: Warrnambool. This is something that is concerning people.
2: Yeah, so people may be aware of what happens down there, a little island off the coast of Warrnambool, where there's a penguin population. Now, those penguins were under severe threat about 2 decades ago from fox predation. And the locals came up with a scheme to use Maremma dogs. Now, they're those
1: beautiful dogs. Those
2: lovely dogs with naturally protective instincts for protecting all sorts of animals. So they'd wade out across to this little island through the water, and they'd put the Maremma dogs on the island, and they'd look after the penguins. And it was all working really well, and the penguin population was recovering. But the issue they've got now is that little stretch of ocean floor that they were wading across, it's quite badly eroded. So it's become almost impossible to get out there. It's hard to go by boat because of the reefs off on the island. So now the penguins, it looks like they're in strife again.
1: Is there any solution to get those dogs over there? A little dog punt or something like that?
2: Oh, well, there's been a few things discussed, but you're sort of battling against the elements and also any options are expensive, so it'll probably come down to any money that may or may not be forthcoming.
1: Oh, both the dogs and the penguins looking out for each other. It's a beautiful story. We've got to make it happen. Hey, we also need to quickly talk about the latest when it comes to backpacker visas, because in regional communities, this is a massive issue. I'm not telling anything you don't know. And the National Farmers Federation has been in Canberra and is lobbying hard.
2: That's right. So we spoke about this last week. So just a quick recap that the federal government came out and said they're going to put pretty severe restrictions on backpacker visas, on the numbers of backpackers they'll let into the country. And they also hit the go slow button on the processing of applications that the immigration department already had. So that meant for everyone who'd been expecting to get backpackers for the upcoming harvest, they were sort of left not knowing whether those backpackers would get their visas. So what happened last week was that the National Farmers Federation went to the federal government, essentially said, this is not good enough. You've left our farmers in the lurch. And the government has come back and said, okay, well, we take your point. We will priority process some visas for those backpackers who are explicitly coming to Australia and basically going straight from the airport to the tractor cab. So that's what they said last week. And as I understand that the department has moved quite quickly, and some backpackers have already had their visas processed, giving them the green light to come here just in time for harvest. So it's there was very strong initial criticism of the government, and now I guess a little bit of credit where due to addressing the issue of their own creation.
1: Good to speak to you, and thanks for giving us that update and insight into what's been happening. I appreciate it.
2: Thanks, Francis.
1: Angus Veerley there. ABC Rural, keeping us up to date with what's been happening in regional and rural Australia here on ABC Radio Overnight. In a moment, the return of the Bogle Moths. First, though, here's the wonderful Joanie.

0: Where's Simone?
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7: Well, it's 12 minutes to 6, 18 past 5 in South Australia and the Northern Territory, and 12 to 4 in the West. Now, some people around Australia have had some uninvited guests descend on them in huge numbers in the last little week, particularly last weekend. And if it happened to you, you're not the only one, because Sydney has been swarmed by thousands of bogong moths gathering on balconies and even some inside homes and elsewhere in that proximity as well. They're back in business, and here to why Sydney have been turning up is entomologist Dr. Eleanor Drinkwater from the Western Sydney University. Good morning, Eleanor. How are you?
8: Hey, it's lovely to be here. Thanks for inviting me to chat.
7: I was talking to someone a little while ago and they said that the bogong moth had all but disappeared, but that certainly has changed in the last little while. Tell us the story of why they disappeared or why they were in diminishing numbers and how they've returned in such strong numbers.
8: Yeah, sure thing. Yeah. Okay, so it's a really interesting story. Back in 2017, around about to 2019, they experienced this enormous crash. So every year we get moths who will hatch out in the lowland areas where we believe that they breed, and then they do an incredible migration, hundreds, if not thousands of kilometers up into the high alpine caves where they'll spend the hottest part of the summer. And in 2017, researchers went up there to have a look at the caves, and they found that they were pretty much empty, which was a kind of a real shock to a lot of the entomological community. You know, where have they gone? What's going on? And so this has sparked a lot of research into trying to understand a little bit more about where these amazing, iconic creatures are going, and, you know, what might be happening to them. So, that's the kind of story. And then since then, we've been seeing slightly more every year until this incredible I don't want to say boom, maybe it's a boom, but this increase in moths. So a lot of people are very, very excited about seeing so many of them. I know lots of people don't like seeing them in their houses. You know, I totally understand that. But, you know, from an ecological point of view, thinking about all the benefits that that's going to do up in the alpine systems, you know, how it's going to be so brilliant for endangered species like the mountain pygmy possum, you know, ecologically, it's a really good story.
7: It's incredible. It shows once again about the resilience of nature and how, given an opportunity or change of circumstance, it can regenerate and bounce back.
8: Yeah, so, you know, these animals are amazing. So each female can lay 2,000 eggs. So, you know, given the right conditions, you know, even a small population.

0: for people who are feeling a bit uncomfortable with their new visitors, you know, I just really want to encourage everybody that they are perfectly safe. They're not going to hurt you. They don't pose any risk to humans. They're definitely not going to eat your clothes. And also, they are on the move. So they're only going to be around a short period of time. So don't worry. So, you know, if you're not feeling comfortable, you definitely have to put up with it for a short period of time. Don't worry.
1: And what sort of role do they play in terms of the wider ecosystem and their importance in that?
0: Oh, it's enormous. It's absolutely enormous. So, you know, back in the decline and crash years that I mentioned earlier, we got to see firsthand. So particularly the mountain pygmy possum, which is this, it's absolutely adorable. It's about kind of, you know, fit in the palm of your hand. It's this tiny marsupial who lives in the high alpine caves. And they're incredibly endangered, and particularly around about breeding season, the influx of bergamots is so important to make sure these little critters have healthy fat little young. And when the bergamot didn't make it, then the researchers had to go out there and start supplementary feeding. They made bogon biscuits and fed them to the possums to keep them going.
1: Oh, really?
0: Yeah, exactly. So, but you know, that's the kind of the tip of the iceberg, because they're cute and fluffy and everyone knows about it. But actually, up there, there's incredible complex cave ecosystems with weird cave critters that we're worried about as well. Heaps of plants. If you think about how many of these animals are moving through the landscape at the moment, can you imagine how many plants they're visiting on the way? So, you know, they're probably having a lot of benefits in terms of plant life, not just up in the mountains, but on the way as well. So, you know, really, really ecologically important, special, crazy species.
1: Hey, Dr. Eleanor Drinkwater's with us, entomologist with invertebrates, and is researching bogon moths at the Western Sydney University. Would they be on your list of Australia's number one? Are they insects? Do we classify them as insects? They're not insects, are they?
0: Yes, they are insects. Yeah,
1: okay.
0: Yeah, you're totally right.
1: Yeah, because we are here at the ABC having Australia's favourite insect competition. So yes. Is it your favourite insect, Eleanor?
0: Oh, absolutely. It's certainly my favourite Australian insect. You know, so cool, so fascinating. They navigate using the stars and the Earth's magnetic field. If that doesn't get them a vote, I don't know what will.
1: Yeah, it's pretty cool. I wish I could do that.
0: Me too.
1: But if someone does have an infestation is probably a pejorative, but if they do have a landing of moths and they don't really want to deal with it, is there a way to deal with it that's not detrimental to the well-being of the insects?
0: Yeah. So, I mean, you know, I've been encouraging people, if it's just a single moth, then, you know, grab a glass and grab a piece of paper and use it to kind of scoop out the moth and move it out. Another way that works, you know, they are attracted to light sources. So if you stick on your lights outside and you turn off all the lights in your room, then, you know, that can help individuals move along as well. So, yeah, there's different ways that you can encourage them to be on their way. And, you know, just remember that they don't want to be in your house. They want to be on their migration. So
1: just move them on. Get them to move on.
0: Exactly. I mean, if you think about it, you know, they've been doing this migration for like thousands of years, and we've kind of very inconveniently built houses along the way. So, you know, we're kind of getting in their way rather than
1: well,
0: the other way.
1: That's a very, very good point. It's our problem, not theirs.
0: Well, exactly. We should have thought about this before building the city, right?
1: Yeah, it's a bit late for that. We're going to have to make do with our situation with the moths and accommodate them in any way we can.
0: Yeah, exactly. Yeah.
1: Okay. Well, look, it's great for many people. I know I've been talking to people who just feel it's great to have something that shows that there can be a regeneration, that there's something like that available. So that I really appreciate you talking to us about that here this morning. And you're going to vote for your favourite insect, are you? Going to go?
0: Absolutely. You can count me with one for the bogon moth.
1: Get a campaigning for the bogon moth. Fair enough. You're not alone. If people want to know more about that, so just put ABC Australia's Greatest Insect into your favourite browser, and I'm sure you'll find what you need to find. Thank you very much, Dr. Eleanor Drinkwater.
0: Great to chat to you. Thanks for having me on.
1: Dr. Eleanor Drinkwater with us here on ABC Radio Overnight, talking to us about the fact that the bogong moth, which had seemed to have disappeared from those communities that were used to having them turn up on their doorsteps at this time of the year, for about 7 or 8 years, it just didn't happen because their habitats had sort of had all but disappeared. Well, they're back. They are very, very, very back. And that means that some people are dealing with them in a way that get a little bit frustrating. I get it. But for others, it's just a joy that they've found a way to regenerate. There's a good news story there.

0: The Jam visiting a town called Mallus from 1982. And that's it for me. My name is Francis Leach. I'll catch you Monday morning. Thanks to Mick and John for the production on the program this week. It's news time.
1: Put 1300 019 783 into your phone now and join the conversation anytime on ABC Alice Springs. 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
2: ABC News, good morning. I'm Simon Lauder. Israeli authorities are investigating the suspected hijacking of a commercial plane bound for Tel Aviv, which was thwarted by passengers storming the cockpit. Middle East correspondent Matthew Doran reports.
3: The Fly Dubai flight from Dubai to Tel Aviv, carrying more than 150 passengers, most Israelis, started to send out distress signals on Wednesday morning local time, with flight tracking websites showing it rapidly losing altitude near the Saudi-Jordan border. Israel's Prime Minister Benjamin Netanyahu says it appears one of the pilots stabbed the other, causing them to lose control of the plane. Passengers and crew then stormed the cockpit, restraining the pilot, while another pilot who was flying as a passenger brought the plane in for an emergency landing in Saudi Arabia. The passengers have since arrived in Tel Aviv, some still covered in blood from the ordeal.
2: The British Prime Minister says there are strong indications Iran was involved in a suspected terror plot near an airbase in the UK. Cyan Valence reports from London.
4: For the first time, British Prime Minister Andy Burnham has gone on the record to link Iran with an incident near a British airbase that US bombers have used for missions against Iran. Five London men in their 20s were arrested near the base on Sunday on suspected terrorism and explosives offences and were later released on bail. Mr. Burnham said their conditions are extremely strict.
5: Of course, it remains an ongoing, complex and serious police investigation. And of course, we are working closely with our colleagues in the United States of America.
4: Iran has strongly denied involvement.
2: From today, surcharges on goods and services are banned, while interchange fees paid by businesses to banks have been reduced. Here's business reporter Adelaide Miller.
6: The RBA's long-awaited payment changes take effect today, and customers will no longer be hit with an extra fee on payments. The RBA says it will save customers about $1.6 billion annually. And the cap on interchange fees for credit cards, reduced from 0.8% to 0.3%,

0: It's meant to save businesses about $910 million a year. The moves are widely accepted by Australians, but some small businesses have indicated prices will go up, certain credit cards will be banned, or cash discounts will be on the table. The RBA says any price increase will not have an ongoing impact on already high inflation.
1: House prices are plummeting and a luxury property developer predicts they'll continue to fall and more builders will go under. Nassim Kadem reports.
2: Cotality's home value index shows that nationally prices fell 1.1% in the month. Queensland developer Sahel Abadian says Labor's budget changes to property taxes and higher rates will continue to hurt the market and could also lead to more builders going under.
3: If 10-15% reduction we have in the value of the homes, number of the bankruptcy increases rapidly and will damage industry more.
2: Mr. Abadian says some countries subsidise developers to build low-cost housing for first home buyers and Australia should do the same.
1: From today, phone companies will be able to activate temporary disaster roaming when a network outside of a major city is affected by a natural disaster. It'll only be available when there's another network available for mobile users to roam onto, allowing them to make calls, texts and use basic data to access weather and other emergency-related apps. Luke Coleman from the Australian Telecommunications Alliance says the telcos want to show they're good corporate citizens.
4: This is part of rebuilding trust with Australians to show that there is no additional charge for this. If you're a consumer, your phone will just automatically start using another available network where it is safe to do so.
1: Up to 10,000 doctors plan to walk off the job in Victoria this afternoon as negotiations with the government over pay and working conditions continue. Unions say critical care areas won't be impacted by today's strike. Nathan Cleary has won his first ever Dally M medal, while Tamika Upton secured her third in 4 years at the NRL's end-of-year awards. Miles Holbrook-Walk reports.
5: Penrith halfback Nathan Cleary has summited several mountains in rugby league across his career. Premiership winner, State of Origin representative and champion, and now he's taken out a Dally M medal. He wasn't in person to receive the award, recovering from surgery after a sickening injury in a preliminary final over the weekend. Instead, he received the medal at his home before the awards night began. Tamika Upton has dominated the NRLW arena, and while she was cock-a-hoop to take out the gong for a record third time, she's more focused on securing another premiership this Sunday when the Broncos take on the Roosters in the grand final.
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6: Malid Mabatua, g'day. My name is Auntie Bilawara Lee. Australia's First Nations peoples are the oldest continuous surviving cultures on Earth, and I acknowledge that we walk in footsteps millennia old. 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We acknowledge and respect their cultural heritage, beliefs and relationship with the land, which continues to be important to First Nations peoples living today and their future generations. We pay our respects to elders past, present and future.

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1: Good morning, good morning to you.
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3: Good morning. It's the 1st of October, Thursday. Ah, the start of a new month. The start of, I think, the official wet season, or at least the build-up. We were talking a bit about that yesterday because September, now that's done, so is the dry season. Well and truly dusted here in the top end. A little bit of a sprinkling of rain as well overnight. So how are you this morning? A very good morning to the person who is up bright and early, who has sent me a text on 0487 991057 saying, International Coffee Day. 2026, celebrated on Thursday, the 1st of October, marking the first annual observance officially recognised by the United Nations General Assembly. Is that for real? The United Nations General Assembly, that they are marking International Coffee Day? There you go. Did you know, actually, fun fact for you, I don't drink coffee.

0: Now, that is not something that I indulge in unless it's an espresso martini, but otherwise not a coffee drinker. But a high five to all of you out there who are coffee drinkers. And you know what? Actually, this is interesting timing, isn't it? Because the 1st of October, we've talked about this before. Today is the day that you will no longer be hit with a surcharge when you go to get your coffee. So if you are out and about this morning, I mean, look, I'm pretty sure there's no coffee shops open at 23 to 6. But if you are out and about this morning and you go and get your coffee, tell me what that was like. I'm guessing that the surcharge won't be applied. Was it pretty easy for you? Did you decide to pay in cash? You're out and about this morning while I'm having a chat to you. So, yeah, let me know on International Coffee Day how that experience was for you this morning. Was it a bit different buying coffee compared to any other day? You know how to get in touch with me, 0487 991 0057. Coming up a little bit later on in the show, we're diving back into the world of illegal dumping. Talked a bit about that yesterday, and you had a few things to say, especially around the fact that it's a real issue, especially in the rural area. I heard from Emma in Rapid Creek, who was suggesting that maybe the top end needs a campaign like the one that ran in Alice Springs called Dob in a Dumper. But according to Dougie,
1: Aussies don't dob. You know, that's a thing in our culture. We don't like to tell on people. But yeah, it's irresponsible to dump stuff in the bush.
0: So do you dob someone in because they are a bit of a dumper? Central Australians, Centralians, did you dob in a dumper? Because that was a campaign that ran a little while ago. So did you get on board with that, and was it successful? I'd be interested in that. Maybe that is something we need to think about doing here in the top end. I do have the mayor of Lichfield Council for you a little bit later on to address why dumping in the rural area is so rampant and just what they're doing about it to address the matter. It's coming up a little bit later on, 21 to 6 on the 1st of October. A very good morning to you.

0: That's Wilson Phillips. Hold on 105.7 ABC Darwin and the Northern Territory at 18 to 6 on International Coffee Day being celebrated today. Very good morning to James in Nakara, who said, Ongster. Haven't had that nickname in a while, James. Ongster, an espresso martini is still a coffee. Welcome aboard. Yes, well, I guess it is, isn't it? But I don't have a coffee every single day, is my point, James, to do the breakfast program. It's just my natural pep and spring in my step that gets me through hanging out with you on the radio. So International Coffee Day today, also the day that surcharges are no longer when you're buying your coffee. So if you are out getting one this morning, let me know if it felt a bit different. Did you just feel a little bit of a win paying $6 for your flat white as opposed to $6.08 or whatever it may be? Also, James asking, where is the promised return of the film quiz? Mark of Karama will still win every day, but participation is still fun.
1: And now, the one question quiz with Jess Ong. Question one.
0: Well, James, you ask the questions, I deliver. I do have a movie quiz for you this morning. This particular movie came out on this day in 1994. Can you guess it?
2: I am feeling very Olympic today.
0: A little grab there for you. This particular movie coming out on this day in 1994.
2: I am feeling very Olympic today.
0: If you reckon you know the answer, send me a text on 0487 991 0057. Some of the things you need to know this morning, Thursday, the 1st of October. Darwin is still the place to be when it comes to housing. The property market here is the strongest in the country in September. The only capital city to record price growth, while other house prices in the other capital cities fell for the sixth straight month. So not good news if you're elsewhere in the country, but excellent news if you're here in the Northern Territory. Experts do warn the property market could experience falls of up to 15%. Nationally into next year. Obviously, increasing interest rates not really helping the situation. Going to buy a house, we're still the place to do it. But do you feel like you're taking on a lot more risk potentially getting a new mortgage with those interest rates that are at their highest in 15 years? Is it something you're considering? You're doing the rounds of the property market. You can always let me know via ABC Listen. Give me a buzz on 1300 057 222.

buy a house, we're still the place to do it. But do you feel like you're taking on a lot more risk potentially getting a new mortgage with those interest rates that are at their highest in 15 years? Is it something you're considering? You're doing the rounds of the property market. You can always let me know via ABC Listen. Give me a buzz on 1300 057 222. Lawyers for the federal member for Solomon, Luke Gosling, are calling for assault charges against him to be dropped, arguing that there is insufficient evidence to support

0: is it? Because, I mean, you'd be thinking inevitably that those businesses are going to be passing on somehow, maybe increasing their prices to make up for those surcharge fees that they can no longer charge you. I will chat to a local business owner a little bit later on to see how things are faring with him this morning. And speaking of money, the man who's been your finance guy for 30 years, he's putting the calculator down.
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8: To Finance, here's Alan Kohler.
0: That's right, Alan Kohler putting the calculator down. Here he is on the ABC doing a bit of reflecting on his time crunching the numbers.
9: It's been great to be able to focus on this subject and to, you know, to, in a sense, pioneer the creation of a segment on the news about it in such a way that people kind of really look forward to it and understand what's going on.
0: So there you go, Alan Kohler calling it quits later this year. He actually called the Northern Territory home for a while back in the 70s. He was here as a journo, lived in Nightcliff. He was actually here when Cyclone Tracy came along as well. I wonder if you were mates with him. Did you get on down to the pub, maybe hang out at Limbs, have a bit of Rage in the Cage time with Alan Kohler? I'd love to know. I'm going to try and get him on the Brekkie program. I'll see if he's ready to get up early and have a chat about his time in the Northern Territory. Apparently, he hung out at Berry Springs a lot as well. Maybe Berry Springs Tavern, having a dip or two. Anyway, let me know if you brushed past Alan Kohler, maybe were mates with him back in the day, on 1300 057 222. It is 12 to gave a great acceptance speech from the couch in his parents' lounge room, which I love. He took home the award, being crowned the 2026 Dally M winner, a four-time premiership player, like I said, was on his parents' lounge room couch where he's recovering from surgery, as you know, about a badly broken leg. Is at his parents' place because he's having renos done at his own place. But he gave a pretty exceptional speech.
10: I'd also like to thank my parents and my family. They've done everything for me. They've sacrificed so much and put so much time and effort into me growing up. But now, even in my older years, this whole year, I've actually been living at home with them because my house is getting fixed. So they've looked after me well this year, and yeah, I can't thank them enough. And years this whole year, I've actually been living at home with them because my house is getting fixed. So they've looked after me well this year, and. Yeah, I can't thank them enough, and I also want to say a big thank you to my partner as well. It's tough doing the long distance, but she always makes me feel supported and loved, and that's all I could ever ask for. And yeah, she's just amazing, and yeah, thanks so much.
0: Nathan Cleary there, referring to his partner, Mary Fowler, the Matilda superstar, accepting his Dally M award last night from his parents' couch. It is
11: 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This diversity.
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0: If you were tuning in yesterday, you might have heard Connor Cartwright talk about how there were a bunch of researchers at the University of New South Wales who decided to see what would happen if you tried to get AI drunk. They did that apparently in the name of science. And it turns out with some coaching, AI started to reveal some confidential secrets, maybe giving some advice that it shouldn't be giving. Perhaps that's something that you have also experienced when you've been slightly inebriated. Professor Salil Kanheri was one of the researchers on the AI Drunk project, and he joined Paul Serratore yesterday on the NT Afternoons program.
13: This idea came to my colleague, Aditya Joshi, who's a co-author on this work. So one of his friends basically told him he revealed secrets when he got drunk, right? So Aditya, working in AI, thought, hey, can we try this on AI, essentially, right? What kind of behaviors might we see as a result? And then he discussed it with me. My expertise is in cybersecurity. So I said, okay, this is worth exploring because we could test if this essentially leads to jailbreaks, as you were just saying. And that's precisely what we've done in this work.
14: All right, talk about the process. How did you, because look, alcohol on the computer chips is probably just going to ruin the computer chips. So

0: How did you get it drunk?
1: Yeah, certainly. So we actually tried three different approaches. So one was essentially, as you said, with a chatbot, right? We simply told it, hey, behave as if you're drunk, and then asked it a question, like rob a bank, for example, right? And normally, AI models should not tell you how to rob a bank, right? Because they've got guardrails. So that was one way. The second way was where we actually trained, we used a method called fine-tuning, where we trained the model. We showed it a lot of drunk texts that we found publicly. And essentially, we taught the model how to complete drunk texts, sentences, essentially.
0: I find this particularly amusing. So basically, you found the corner of the internet where people share their drunk texts, and you made an AI model read them all.
1: Exactly, yeah. And then once we had this drunk model, we again asked it essentially, can you rob a bank or can you write a racist tweet? And yes, it did. It's not supposed to do that, but being drunk, it had sort of adopted that personality, if you may, that persona, and it lowered its guards and it answered a lot of these queries, which it shouldn't have.
2: I love that the persona of being drunk is what this AI machine managed to adopt, thanks to a bunch of researchers at the University of New South Wales. That was Professor Salil Kanheri, who was talking to Paul Serratori yesterday on the afternoon's program. He was one of the researchers on the project. Imagine taking that to your supervisor saying, this is something I've come up with. This is a great idea. Let's try and see what happens. Anyway, interesting stuff. Also, Paul was covering for Liz Travascus yesterday. Liz is back this afternoon from 1:30 on your radio or on ABC Listen. She's having a chat to Mel C. Yeah, Mel C from the Spice Girls. You might have known her as Sporty Spice. But more recently, has been a judge on The Voice, where she coached and mentored Palmerston's own young Miller to victory. We're talking a lot about that earlier this week. Here's a snippet of them performing

0: So it's Young Miller and Mel C performing on the weekend, the grand final of The Voice. And now she's had a chat to Liz Travaskis about why Mel C is such a fan of Young Miller. Also, taking you behind the world of TV, they actually have to film multiple versions of the finale. Did you know that? As they don't actually know who's won until the night.
1: It's very, very strange. The world of television, we do have to record everybody winning. And we don't know, obviously, because it is a live vote. So it wasn't until Sunday night that we knew who'd won.
2: But you had to have something happen on TV. So you had to, what, act out that you'd heard his name, but then the other coaches and teams had to act out that they'd heard that they won. Is that what happens?
1: Yeah, it's crazy. So it was so weird to me. So last year was my first season on The Voice and I found it really, really difficult. But this year I was so convinced that Young Miller was going to win. I just believed it. And because I got so emotional. I mean, you know, he makes me cry all the time anyway.
2: Yeah.
1: But I was kind of like trying to manifest it as well at the same time. So it was a very genuine reaction because I knew in my heart it really was him. It was his for the taking.
0: Oh, that's Mel C. You can hear the rest of the interview on Afternoons with Liz Travaskis from 1:30 today. Liz did also ask Mel C about her massive guns. Apparently pull-ups are the secret.
1: Before I did the last Spice Girls tour in 2019, I got up to 10, but I'm back down to 6.
0: There you go. If you want buff arms, you got to do pull-ups. So the magic of TV, Mel C's arm routine, why she thinks Young Miller has all the ingredients to be a star. You'll hear all about it with Liz Travaskis on Afternoons from 1:30. She's also got Dr. Carl today as well. So look, if you're thinking about a question at 4 to 6, then get your science questions in now. I can pass them on to Liz on 1300 057 222.

0: NT News that someone found under the bottom of their house in Geelong, of all places. So a little bit later on, I'm going to be reading through this newspaper. Let me tell you, it is quite interesting. And some of the things that we are dealing with in 2026, they were dealing with back in 1975. What's something that you found at your place that you've moved into or that you're renting? You might have bought it and you're doing a little bit of digging around and you found some particular gems in that particular house, under the floorboards, in the backyards, in the cupboard, or in my experience, under the bed, which is quite a nightmarish experience. I will fill you in on that a little bit later on. But the things you found, the places you've moved into or bought, let me know via ABC Listen. Coming up to 6 o'clock, it's news time.
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2: Good morning, Darlene Dean Leung with ABC News. Israel's Prime Minister has met with a man who was believed to have helped stop an apparent attempt to crash a plane bound for Israel by one of its pilots. Nick Parmeter reports.
3: Benjamin Netanyahu meets with a man who's believed to have intervened in the incident aboard a Fly Dubai aircraft after he and the rest of the plane's passengers touched down on a repatriation flight in Tel Aviv. The man can be seen still wearing the blood-stained shirt he had on during the flight. The dramatic incident was only diffused after passengers helped subdue the co-pilot before other on-duty pilots landed the aircraft safely in Saudi Arabia. The Dubai state-owned airline has warned against premature speculation and says much remains unclear. Members of the Israeli government have made claims it is an act of terrorism, although that is not yet known.
2: Advocates say many questions remain over how the NDIS alternative for some children will work as the program begins rolling out today. Naz Campanella has the details.
4: The $4 billion Thriving Kids program is for children under 9 developmental delay, and it's a major part of the federal government's plan to save around $36 billion from the NDIS over the next 4 years. A phone line and website with information for parents is part of the general supports which roll out today, while more targeted supports, including access to therapies, will ramp up over the next 15 months. Disability advocates remain concerned that there's still confusion about how the program will operate. Cuts to the funding within the NDIS, which enable participants to pay support workers to help them get out into the community, also come into effect from today.
2: The CEO of the Central Land Council has called on the NT government to reinstate its funding for a company providing essential bus transport and freight to remote Aboriginal communities from Alice Springs. This week, Centre Bush Bus revealed funding cuts had forced the reduction of services on 5 routes and could result in permanent cancellations. CLC Chief Executive Les Turner says the government's decision to cut funding is short-sighted.
5: It's an important link, you know, to remote communities and access to services, and whether it's to do with admittance to hospital or release from hospital, attending appointments, medication being delivered to communities, because it, you know, Bushbus does a freight service as well.
2: In a statement, Treasurer Bill Yan said the Bushbus would not receive ongoing funding without demonstrating a sustainable business model. A 4-year research project will investigate how climate change will impact the health of residents in a remote Pintupi community in central Australia. Victoria Ellis reports.
6: The Menzies School of Health Research is working with the Pintupi Homelands Health Service to assess the impact of rising temperatures on residents' health in the remote Indigenous community of Kintore, about 500 kilometres west of Alice Springs. Researcher Dr. Supriya Matthew says in intense heat, residents are less keen to leave their homes and walk to the local clinic for healthcare, and they also experience poorer sleep and increased irritability.
7: Their patients can be affected if they're waiting in a clinic.
6: She says residents

0: Scientists also have increased anxiety that climate change will alter the landscape, reduce availability of native bush foods, disrupt traditional practices and quality time on country, and therefore the passing on of culture to the next generation.
1: A Litchfield National Park ranger says if northern quolls go extinct, it will cause a snowball effect in northern Australian ecosystems. Researchers are working with rangers on a study to determine if there are any quolls remaining in the park south of Darwin. The researchers have had more than 30 cameras stationed throughout the park for nearly a year and are yet to spot a quoll. Ranger Darius Saar says says to conserve the quoll is great important.
2: The quoll with buddy, or something like that, or whatever else. Many extinct around already, yes. We'll have another one.
1: And Penrith's Nathan Cleary has accepted his first Dally M medal for the NRL's best player via video message, with the star halfback unable to attend the ceremony due to injury. Cleary broke his leg during Sunday's preliminary final loss to Newcastle and delivered his acceptance speech virtually, thanking his teammates, family and rugby league community. Coach and father Ivan has told ABC Sport Nathan is recovering well.
3: Look, he understands that this is part of the game. He'd already be processing his next part of, you know, his recovery and what comes after that. So just a horrible accident on Sunday.
1: And in the weather today, Darwin a possible shower reaching 34 degrees. Alice Springs a top of 35. ABC News.
4: Good morning, welcome to AM. I'm Rachel Mealy, coming to you from the lands of the Turrbal and Yuggera people in Brisbane. A major investigation has been launched into the suspected attempted hijacking of a commercial passenger plane bound. He joined me a short time ago. Matthew, what more do we know about how this unfolded?
5: Rachel, good morning. It's quite a remarkable series of events and incredibly serious in terms of how it played out, even as there is a sense of immense relief that those on board have survived this ordeal. The Fly Dubai plane, which was carrying more than 150 passengers, took off from Dubai bound for Tel Aviv. And roughly 2.5 hours into the trip, as the plane was flying close to the Saudi-Jordan border, this attack has begun. One of the pilots is accused of stabbing his co-pilot in an attempt to wrest control of the plane. Emergency distress signals start to be sent, alerting authorities to the danger which is unfolding. And even Israeli warplanes were scrambled as a response to that. While all of this is happening, while this attack is underway, the plane plummets. Some data on flight tracking websites is suggesting it dropped by more than 17,000 feet in a matter of just a few seconds or so. The crew all found out after what was actually happening there. That's prompted some passengers to take matters into their own hands. They've stormed the cockpit, they've brained the attacker, they've dragged him and his victim out of the cockpit, and another pilot who was actually travelling on board the flight as a passenger has then taken the controls and brought it in for an emergency landing in northern Saudi Arabia. The two pilots have been taken for medical treatment, the pilot who launched the attack also being interrogated by Saudi authorities. And then later in the day, Fly Dubai has sent two planes to pick those passengers up and continue their journey to Tel Aviv, where they arrived in the last few hours. Even Israeli Prime Minister Benjamin Netanyahu was on hand at Ben Gurion Airport to welcome some of those who were responsible for intervening, including one of the passengers who was still covered in blood. Now, one of the other men who reportedly stormed the cockpit is a man by the name of Asaf Rajwan, and he spoke to the media at the airport about the ordeal.
6: Wow, it was a harrowing experience, just like in the movies. Exactly like that. I never believed something like this could happen in real life. We all really showed resourcefulness together. Without overthinking it, we decided it was a case of do or die, to be or not to be, as they say. We decided to go for it, and I'm glad we're here and made it through that ordeal. I'm truly glad it's behind us.
4: That's passenger Asaf Rajwan speaking there about his incredible story. And Matthew, is there any indication about the motive here?
5: Rachel, it's not entirely clear at this stage, and obviously that will be central to the investigations from this point. There is a lot of conjecture on

0: social media about that issue and in the Israeli and international press about what prompted this, what the pilot's goal was. Was it to bring this plane down in the desert? Was it to do something far worse? At this early stage, it is very hard to say.
1: Matthew Doran in Jerusalem. As the wider economy deals with the experiencing falls of imports.
2: House prices fall across the country. First home buyers are eager to try break in, but many are still missing out.
3: Third and final call at $850,000. We're selling. Selling. Congratulations.
2: In Athelstan, in Adelaide's eastern suburbs, a three-bedroom home that mostly had interest from first home buyers was over the weekend snapped up by investors. Cotality's research director, Tim Lawless, a three-bedroom home that mostly had interest from first home buyers was over the weekend snapped up by investors. Cotality's research director, Tim Lawless, says across the capitals, almost every suburb has recorded value declines over the past 3 months, and that higher interest rates are making it hard for first-home buyers to get loans.
4: Well, we're seeing housing values falling by 1.1% nationally. This is the 6 months in a row where the market's been down.
2: And with more rate rises tipped over the coming months, he thinks house prices could fall up to 15%.
4: It really depends on how far do interest rates rise and when do we actually start to see the RBA moving into a more dovish period where rate cuts might be on the agenda.
2: Queensland developer Sahel Abedian is also predicting similar house price falls.
5: If 10-15% reduction we have in the value of the homes, number of the bankruptcy that we have witnessed in the last 12 months, that increases rapidly and will damage the industry more.
2: AMP Chief Economist Shane Oliver also forecasts house price falls of up to 15%, but doesn't think there will be another rate hike on Melbourne Cup Day, since the highest rates in 15 years means it's already biting.
6: So roughly speaking, an average wage earner $109,000 will see about an $11,000 reduction in how much they can afford to pay for a home as a result of the same size reduction from how much the bank will lend them. Now, if you add that together with the 4 rate hikes that this year, that's about a $45,000 reduction in terms of their capacity to pay compared to the situation back in January this year. For a couple, it's roughly double that.
2: Mr. Oliver says there's also a risk that if the Iran war drags on, oil prices skyrocket to US$150 a barrel and people begin to lose their jobs, property price falls would be even higher.
6: So if you have a 20% fall, then you're knocking about 2% off consumer spending, give or take a little bit. And then, of course, you've got other things going on in the economy as well that could tip us into recession.
1: Economist Shane Oliver ending that report from Nassim Kadim. A levy on AI companies setting up in Australia is being proposed as a way to protect and foster the country's own AI sector. The proposal's being released today by a group of AI experts and the Australian Council of Trade Unions. Here's political reporter Nicole Asher.
7: Major US AI companies have made clear they're eyeing Australian soil for future expansion. And with it comes the challenge of how to protect Australian data while also promoting the local AI landscape.
8: We can't leave our future to tech bros operating out of the US.
7: The ACTU's Assistant Secretary Joseph Mitchell says it comes down to control and computing power.
8: We need to see the technology being developed in Australia, controlled by Australians and accountable to Australia, in a regulated and safe way. That requires government coordination and it requires investment.
7: A new plan by the ACTU and eminent AI researchers, outlined in a joint statement, proposes an Australian government-led approach to developing sovereign AI capability, a requirement for developers of data centres and AI infrastructure to pay a levy, and set aside computing power for a national pool which local tech companies could dip into.
9: It would be very similar to the gas reservation scheme that already exists, just to make sure that we are not giving lasting value away to another country of our own assets.
7: Dr. Sue Kay is the director of the AI Institute at the University of New South Wales.

0: and contributed to the development of the joint statement. She argues of particular importance is Australian control over AI using sensitive Australian data.
1: Australia really should have more ambition and look to be able to be self-sufficient as much as possible in the production of the AI systems that, you know, many of our critical pieces of infrastructure, including our financial systems, are dependent on.
0: Last month, the Assistant Minister for Science, Technology and the Digital Economy, Andrew Charlton, indicated Australia needs to become a creator rather than renter of AI, describing a sliding doors moment. In various forms, the idea of taxing AI is gaining momentum globally. Even Bill Gates, speaking on the Ezra Klein Show podcast, is backing the concept

0: looking pretty dry across the region. When it comes to keeping cattle healthy at this time of year, livestock management consultant Desiree Jackson says producers need to stay proactive. But she says it's important to be aware that in coming weeks, the nutritional value of pastures can sharply decline.
1: In the top end, because it is such a high rainfall area, you're always going to get that dilution effect of pasture, so dilution of protein in the pasture. So unless people are on, you know, highly fertile patches in the top end, which, you know, which there are some of the lighter country will fall away quickly. The risk is that the animals don't show visible signs of weight loss for 6 to 8 weeks following on from that.
2: When we look at the kind of conditions we're experiencing this year after that big wet season, are there any specific proactive measures that producers could be looking at to prevent that situation happening?
1: Well, a lot of people are into their second round muster, or for those that are just doing one round, I think one of the best pieces of advice I can give for management is to wean down, you know, to quite lightweight, but those weaners will also need some TLC, so they do have to be managed properly. If they are given a setback during this stage, it can cause stunting, or if they're to be retained as breeders, they can be unreliable if they're not looked after properly. So high quality nutrients for those calves, so good quality pellets, but also high quality hay. And that is probably one of the areas that would be the biggest challenge in the top end, is being able to readily get hold of high quality hay.
2: Is that something that's being experienced across northern Australia, the lack of availability of high quality hay?
1: I think there is a lack of high quality hay available because there's such a demand for it. One of the other issues

0: worse. The issues that stem from that is how long can cattle sustain weight loss for. So because there is, you know, traditionally energy supplements aren't fed on a massive scale up in the territory because of the tyranny of distance, and with the cost of fuel going up and the cost of freight, it makes it even more cost prohibitive. I think one of the important things that's happened up in the north is the growing of cottonseed, which can really open up markets for people up in the north. And cottonseed certainly being a godsend in Queensland and is fed quite widely because people can see the benefits of supplementing that. But where that is not available, the number one goal is to try to minimize weight loss as much as possible. And that involves early weaning, matching animals that have the highest nutrient requirements with paddocks that are providing the most nutrients, and then ensuring that licks are actually meeting those deficiencies.
1: Livestock management consultant Desiree Jackson speaking with Sam Parry there. Now we're going to move over to some conservation news before we head to the weather, because the Litchfield National Park ranger says if northern quolls go extinct, it will cause a snowball effect in northern Australian ecosystems.

0: conditions, and we are seeing a warmer than average forecast across Australia, including for most of the Northern Territory. And this is associated with El Nino as well as the effects of climate change. But we typically don't tend to see as strong of a relationship across the Northern Territory with El Nino rainfall, particularly at this time of year. The influence of tropical systems tends to become more dominant across the north.
1: Bureau of Meteorology climatologist Caitlin Innes speaking to...
0: This time of year, the influence of tropical systems tends to become more dominant across the north.
1: Bureau of Meteorology climatologist Caitlin Innes speaking to Tom Robinson there. That's all the time we've got for on the Rural Report this Thursday morning. Thank you for joining me. For more great rural stories today, be sure to tune into the Country Hour from 12:30 with Tom Robinson. If you want to listen back to this program or any others on ABC Local Radio, be sure to do so on the ABC Listen app. I'll be back with you one more time this week tomorrow morning at 6:15. But for now, let's head to the newsroom.

0: Good morning, Darlene Jean Myung with ABC News. Israeli authorities are investigating the suspected hijacking of a commercial plane bound for Tel Aviv, which was thwarted by passengers storming the cockpit. Middle East correspondent Matthew Doran.
1: The fly-Dubai flight from Dubai to Tel Aviv, carrying more than 150 passengers, most Israelis, started to send out distress signals on Wednesday morning local time, with flight tracking websites showing it rapidly losing altitude near the Saudi-Jordan border. Israel's Prime Minister Benjamin Netanyahu says it appears one of the pilots stabbed the other, causing them to lose control of the plane. Passengers and crew then stormed the cockpit, restraining the pilot, while another pilot who was flying as a passenger brought the plane in for an emergency landing in Saudi Arabia. The passengers have since arrived in Tel Aviv, some still covered in blood from the ordeal.
0: Back home, residents of the remote Northern Territory community of Wat Eyre say they're trying to stop young people fighting and rioting, but it's not working. Two young men have been seriously injured in street clashes between armed mobs in Wat Eyre and Darwin over the last 2 weeks as part of an historic feud between local clans. Wat Eyre resident Arthur James Jr. Curry says he was involved in the violence himself for many years, but now is trying to stop young men in his family taking part.
2: Trying to stop all them young boys, you know, like we all fighting each other, killing each other.

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4: Welcome, good morning. 25 to 7, it is a Thursday. Warmer right across the centre in Barkly. I reckon the coolest place will be Docker again. I'm making a guess here. I'm going to look at my stats. Look at the bits of paper in front of me. The southwest will get some rain and storms, so I reckon Docker is going to be the coolest place today. Yallara 30, Docker River 31. Showers and storms, already a bit of rain in the gauges down there. Strangely, there is another 4-plus mils of rain in the gauge at the Alice Springs Airport. What is going on? I will try and ask the bomb if they're going to fix this. Send a tech. James needs his garden watered, and it's linked to the bomb stats. The warmest place today, Rabbit Flat in 38. A few other places in 38 today, and Elliot on 38. Our Perulam has cooled down to 37. Very nice. 24 away from 7, we'll get some weather. Police are looking for a car. They need your help. And it is the start of October. It is Pinch and the Punch for the first day of the month. It is October Business Month. We'll be talking about that after 7 o'clock. But Chairman Will, I must ask you a question.
5: Good morning.
4: You ever run a business?
5: Have I ever run a business? No, maybe the closest I got to was gardening for Grandma, who would pay us a good...
4: Okay, Grandma gardening. But you never had a hustle as a kid. You didn't run a lemonade stall.
5: I was never my own boss and having a hustle. Boss. I mean, I just remember looking at Bitcoin once when that was $1,500. That would have made me rich.
4: Well,
5: and I wouldn't be
4: that's
5: here.
4: That's not a business. That's speculation. That's not physically doing something. Like, you know, I was very active as a young person.
5: But that wasn't meant to be. What were you doing?
4: Well, we had one scheme where we would start mining titanium oxide down in the Swan River. We live near the Swan River. We thought... The black soil in the Swan was titanium. I think Shell had started mining big time down at Bunbury, at Capel.
5: Yeah.

I said, text me. It is October Business Month. Now you might run a business now, but as a kid, did you have any business ventures? Did you have any side hustles which netted you a bit more than pocket money? Were you selling stuff for your family, friends? I used to grow sort of native plants and sell them to my mum's friends quite successfully in the end, though maybe the way I acquired some of my seed and cuttings might be seen as the wrong side of the law these days. How did you go about making a few dollars? 0487 99 1057. Let's leave the vault. Jeff Stevens, who was born this day, 1934, wrote a few good songs. English singer, songwriter, co-wrote There's a Kind of Hush for Herman's Hermits. Born this day, 1934, passed away 5 years ago. It's Herman's Hermits. We'll go to the police next.

0: There's a kind of hush. Herman's Hermits, that's Jeff Stevens, born this day in 1934. He wrote that for Herman's Hermits. Also wrote, I'd like to teach the world to sing. Bob says, are you aware we seem to be having serious transmission problems? Is that on the app, Bob? I suspect it's, I'm just looking at Chairman Will. Are we having app problems? Is that correct?
1: Oh, Bob, I know you're trying to call before we were chatting on air. It is working for me now, but I think it's been cutting out a little bit.
0: Okay.
1: It was struggling to connect.
0: Keep us across if you're having trouble with the app. Is terrestrial transmission...
1: It is working for me now, but I think it's been cutting out a little bit.
0: Okay.
1: It was struggling to connect.
0: Keep us across if you're having trouble with the app. Is terrestrial transmission okay as well? There's the question.
1: Ready?
0: Are we there?
1: Yeah. Sounds good. I was just testing.
0: Okay, good.
1: Okay, we're there.
0: Yeah, if you're having problems with, I think the tech heads know what's going on. Also asking the question this morning, it is the start of October. It is October Business Month here in the Northern Territory. And I've asked you, did you have a side hustle as a kid? Did you sell stuff, make stuff to sell? Maybe to family, friends? One daughter used to make dog jumpers for friends and whoever wanted them. I think she even went online and sold them. That was quite a good idea. 0487991057. Did you have a side hustle as a kid? What did you sell? Brashy, please read this slowly. I went door-to-door, says Angus. I went door-to-door selling very small pots of honey a neighbour would give me. Sold them all. As a buck-toothed 12-year-old

0: Diorama Village. The keys were left in the vehicle, and the vehicle was left running. The vehicle's been taken and obviously has been sighted driving around Alice Springs. Recommend all listeners, if you sight this vehicle, to call Crime Stoppers ASAP. If you sight the vehicle abandoned in any one location, again call Crime Stoppers. And also a kindly reminder, just to make yourself all aware that if you're exiting a vehicle, make sure you do take the keys and lock the vehicle. I'd appreciate that, just for your own safety and obviously to prevent the vehicle from being stolen.
1: Yeah, and please, people, don't steal cars. I mean, I know I'm being flippant there, but really, we don't want a victim blame, but do what you can to maybe ensure you don't become a victim.
0: Correct, 100%.
1: Now, had the person who'd gone in, had they sort of left the car running, had they gone to a shop or something at Diorama Village?
0: They've obviously must have gone into somewhere to obviously undertake a task and all that. As to the tasking, I'm not sure about that. But I know that the vehicle we've sighted. We've got our Viper team here, obviously sighting it around town. We're actively trying to recover the vehicle and obviously apprehend the person in there. But at this stage here, we've only sighted around town. And I've said all. All listeners, if you do sight the vehicle, don't approach the vehicle, don't approach the driver, but please, please call Crime Stoppers or call their non-emergency number. And if you could tell us where the location, where the vehicle, if you sighted it, if it's parked, so the vehicle can be recovered and returned to the owner.
1: Has it
0: Please,
1: been
0: thank
1: driven
0: you.
1: dangerously through the evening?
0: Not at this stage here, but it's been driving, I think, my understanding, possibly at speed in and around town. It hasn't been sighted. We've sighted early. We've poured some extra resources late evening shift that we've had people stay on, but at this stage here, we've had no success in locating and recovering it.
1: Senior Sergeant, Acting Senior Sergeant George Siolka. Yes, everyone, and I see Hollis, Leslie, Bernice, Nashi, Bob, Angus, Philip. There's a screed of you who are having troubles with the app, so I apologise for that. We're onto it. We've asked the text to try and get onto it, so we're not quite sure how extensive the problems are. In the meantime, let's vote. Miko's reworking of the Star Wars theme went to number one in the States on this day, 1977. Vote one, Miko and Star Wars. Venus. Mariska Veres, who is the lead singer of Shocking Blue, born this day, 1947. Go for Venus, of course, covered by Bananarama, but that is the original version. And on this day, we mark the day Peter Brock won Bathurst for the first time, 1972. Midnight Oil, King of the Mountain. If you want that, you need to vote for it. Vote for one of those three songs. The winner gets played in full at 25 past 7 this morning.
2: 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Weather.
1: Ruby Cuthbertson, good morning.
3: Good morning.
1: Now, Ruby, again, there is 4.6 mils of rain in the gauge at the airport. Has anyone actually gone down to see what's going on there?
3: Not yet, as far as I am aware.
1: Okay.
3: I know that they're aware of it though, and someone should hopefully get down there, especially because we do have some rain around at the moment. So it would be nice to know if what we're seeing is actually happening. Obviously, there wasn't any rain overnight around Alice Springs. However, more to the west, we are seeing some showers and thunderstorms at the moment.
1: Yeah, so would you say this, the Alice Springs 4.8 mils is a phantom 4.8 mils, while instead 1.6 at Yallara, 3.6 at Kintore and 3 at Giles is from rain, correct?
3: Correct, yes. We are seeing some showers and thunderstorms associated with a cloud band that is kind of sitting along a trough in the southwest of the territory at the moment. We're seeing, some storms this morning kind of over Yallara, which dropped a little bit of rain, not too much though, because they're quite elevated storms, so not a lot of the rain can actually reach the ground. However, this afternoon we're expecting some further storms to develop through that Lasseter district.

0: So around Yallara is like marginal whether or not they actually get there.
1: Okay, so the rain definitely in the south and southwest, showers and storms, potential thunderstorms. So when will Alice potentially see rain, today or tomorrow?
0: More likely tomorrow. We could see a shower or two, possible thunderstorm as well, but we're not expecting huge amounts of rain with those storms. We start to see that trough weaken a little bit as it moves further into the territory. But we will see that cloud band, move over southern parts of the territory. It'll drop those temperatures down from around Friday. It'll be quite windy as well. We get a fresher southeasterly wind flow come into the territory. So, it'll definitely feel a little bit cooler on the weekend.
1: Okay. Staying warm in the Barkly, mid-30s for Tennant Creek, and warming up in Elliott up to 40 by Tuesday, the first 40 of the season. Yay. Celebrate.
0: Yay.
1: No. Hey, Ruby, I'll give you three songs, including this one, to vote for. Miko's disco-infused theme to Star Wars went to number one this day, 1977. You can go with Miko and Star Wars, or... the lead singer of Shock

0: King of the Mountain. Peter Brock won at Bathurst for the first time, 1972, King of the Mountain. Who would you like to hear from after 25 past seven?
1: I will go for the second option. I can't pronounce it, but the second option.
0: Oh, Mariska Verez was that, and Shocking Blue, Venus. Was that it?
1: That's
0: I think that was
1: one.
0: It. Yeah, you get it. Thank you so much.
1: Thanks, Stuart.
0: Ruby Cuthbertson in the Bureau this morning. Let's see what the chairman's got too. A lot of people worried about the app and the stream this morning.

0: we alone with this? Is it just Alice Springs or are other people suffering?
1: You know what, guys? I've been I listened to the app for a minute and it was working with ABC Alice, but I don't know if that's very trusty. Darwin seemed to be cutting out their stream as well.
0: Okay, we'll keep across this. Thank you. Now, we're talking and people too busy talking about what's going on with their app to comment about.
1: But
0: we're asking the question. It's the start of October Business Month. And we want to know from you, did you have something you did, a side hustle? Did you start a micro business as a kid? I did everything from trying to mine titanium unsuccessfully, maybe a little bit shamefully masqueraded as a charity to carry bags of little old ladies at the supermarket.
1: Pretty unbelievable behavior, but
0: stop now. I'm not proud. And I also grew native plants as an early teenager. Made some money out of that.
1: There's a real mix there.
0: Yeah. What did you do?
1: I remembered mine. We used to go to our grandparents' farm in Goulburn in New South Wales, and we'd wear these little garrison caps they gave us. The side, like a sash with all these little badges on. We'd hold two rifles and wait at the front gate and for all fake little pretend rifles. And all of the cousins and aunties and uncles that would come to visit, we'd stay there and hold them up and charge them about a gold coin donation to get in. That made a pretty good dollar. Getting a $2 coin then was a big haul.
0: Yeah. Hey, so if you've got a side hustle as a kid, and did you become a business person or did you just make a few quid as a kid, a few bob?
1: I just got one from Pat.
0: Yeah.
1: She rang up saying when she grew up on the farm, finding dead sheep around the paddocks and finding the best part of the wool, she pulled off the sheep and sell that.
0: Good.
1: It's a good hustle.
0: Very good. Hey, yesterday we had listeners asking us about the car park at Northside Shops. Because it's an IGA. So I spoke to Lewis Tepper Enterprises. They said it is managed by council.
1: People saying it's in a bad state. There are potholes. There's line markings of the parking.
0: You can't see where you're parking.
1: It hardly exists.
0: There's also broken infrastructure with temporary fencing. So we'll go back to council and ask them, what are they doing?
1: It definitely needs some work. We can agree on that.
0: Definitely needs some work. It does sound like from Liratep Enterprises, it is council's issue. In other news, Westmax Monster.
1: 7 p.m. tonight. 7 p.m. That's right.
0: You've got to register. And I think you can register beforehand, so you can create a registration and then register after 7.
1: Another thing, Masters Games, did you register?
0: I did.
1: You got it in?
0: I got in. Doing some cross country and road, which is going to be the 10K walk Masters Mile. I thought I'm not going to enter orienteering, even though I loved it. It's on the same day as the walk, and I might be too tired.
1: Okay, I'm doing short triathlon and pickleball. Let's go.
0: Af-

sacking of an Israel-bound plane thwarted when passengers stormed the cockpit. Wat Air elders desperately try to end the violent feud in the NT remote community, and thousands of fishos set to cast a line as the annual $1 million fish competition kicks off this morning. Good morning, I'm Darlene Jean Wong. Passengers have stormed the cockpit of a commercial plane bound for Tel Aviv after one of the pilots attacked the other and lost control of the aircraft. Here's Middle East correspondent.

0: gradually over the next 15 months. Advocates say there's still so much confusion about how the program will operate and whether children will receive the supports they need. Other changes, such as a 50% cut to the NDIS funding to get participants out of the house with support workers, also comes into effect today.
1: The federal government is investigating a surge in international students joining a vet course closing down due to new enrolments from next week. The Graduate Diploma of Management Learning is being shuttered over concerns it's used by students to stay in Australia rather than for genuine study. But more than 1,300 people have recently signed up to the course to circumvent the looming deadline. Assistant Minister for International Education Julian Hill says his message to providers and students is do not game the system.
2: What we've seen over recent weeks is curious to say the least, and regulatory agencies and departments are now examining those providers who have brought forward enrolments or it continued to enrol thousands of new students.
1: A range of Aboriginal stakeholders have voiced their concerns over the potential cut to bus services transporting passengers and freight between some remote communities and Alice Springs. Elsie Lange reports.
3: Centre Bush Bus has been transporting people, medical supplies and other goods for about three decades and is considered a vital service. For the past 10 years, Bush Bus received a government subsidy to ensure they can break even and keep driving. But that funding stopped in February and they've been operating five routes at a loss since. Those routes include Santa Teresa, Atitjara Engawala, Willowra, Hermannsburg Arriyonga and Tichikala Fink, with the threat of permanent cancellations without support. The Central Land Council, Purple House, Indigenous Dialysis Service and the member for Gwadja Chansey Paik are among those urging the government to reinstate their funding.
1: In a statement to the ABC, Treasurer Bill Yan said Centre Bush Bus was unsuccessful for its transport grants program last financial year because its costs weren't comparative with other services in the NT and that the program is not designed as ongoing funding without demonstrating a sustainable business model. Briefly overseas, for the first time, the British government has confirmed it believes that Iran was involved in a suspected terror incident near a British airbase used by US bombers. Cyan Valance reports from London.
4: British Prime Minister Andy Burnham has linked Iran to a suspected terror plot against RAF Fairford, the British base US bombers have used for missions in the Middle East.
5: There are strong indications that Iran played a part in what happened over the weekend at RAF Fairford.
4: Five London men in their 20s were arrested near the base on Sunday on suspected terrorism and explosives offences and were later released on bail, a decision criticised by US President Donald Trump. Mr Burnham backed the police investigation and insisted the men were subject to strict conditions. Iran has denied involvement.
1: Back home, sweeping payment changes by the Reserve Bank take effect today, impacting businesses and consumers. Business reporter Adelaide Miller has the details.
6: Businesses can no longer apply a surcharge to their goods and services, meaning the price on the menu is the price the customer pays. At the same time, the cap on interchange fees businesses pay to banks for credit cards will also reduce from 0.8% to 0.3%. The Reserve Bank's reforms aim to encourage more transparency and reduce the costs small businesses pay to banks. But some business owners are concerned about paying fees, despite now being lower, given they can no longer pass them on to their customers.
1: A Northern Quoll researcher says it's very possible the species is now locally extinct in the NT's Litchfield National Park, where it was abundant less than 20 years ago. University of Melbourne PhD student Ryan Solomon has had more than 30 wildlife tracking cameras set up in the park for nearly a year and is yet to see any quolls. He says while it's difficult to determine population numbers, the decline has been widespread throughout Northern Australia.
7: In areas like Kakadu, we've seen like 90-95% declines in population sizes. Litchfield, for example, we haven't been able to find any. And while absence of proof is not proof of absence, if they go from a certain number to zero, that's 100% population decline, which would be very concerning.
1: And now with the latest in sport, here's Chris Mitchell.
8: The Western Bulldogs AFL captain Marcus Bontempelli has won his club's best and fairest, picking up his seventh Charles Sutton medal on Wednesday night. Bontempelli paid tribute to his retiring teammate, Tom Liberatore.
9: You retire a great of our club and of the game. You made us all proud and you influence so many along the way.

0: the 21 will never be worn the same.
1: North Melbourne's Harry Sheezel has secured his club's third Best and Fairest Award by claiming the 2026 Sid Barker medal. Sheezel becomes the youngest player to have won that medal three times. Hawthorn face Carlton to kick off round 8 of the AFLW later. The Blues, with 5 wins and 2 losses from 7 games this season, are 6th. But the Hawks are coming off a loss to Geelong last week and currently sit just outside the top 8. Australia have won their final one-day cricket international against South Africa by 47 runs, thanks to the DLS method, after heavy rain caused an early finish to the game. Alex Carey top scored with 74 as Australia set a target of 9 for 322. South Africa, who won the series 2-1, were 4 for 145 when the rain came.
2: Fishers across the Top End are set to hit the wharves and riversides today as the annual $1 million fish competition gets underway. 100 $10,000 barramundi have been released into territory waters for the event, as well as one $1 million fish. While the elusive $1 million barra has only been caught once in the competition's 12-year history, territory fishers say they're still willing to try their luck.
3: I hope that's me someday. I really want to win it.
4: Great to get the kids out of the house. Anything away from a device, so happy to come down here. $1 million would just be a bonus.
5: Fish is a fish, and if it's $1 million fish, even better.
6: Hopefully catch it, but again, chances are unlikely. It's always good to hope.
2: And a US judge has issued an order that allows Paramount to close its acquisition of Warner Brothers, ending a months-long holdup for the transaction worth more than $158 billion. The judge has approved a settlement between the companies and a California-led group of states that had alleged the deal would harm competition in film and television. Paramount must produce at least 30 films a year and ensure a percentage are made in the US, and must create independent editorial boards to oversee CBS News and CNN. And in the weather today, a slight to medium chance of showers north of Elliott, increasing to a high chance over the northern Top End. Darwin, a top of 34 degrees. Katherine reaching 37. Tennant Creek 36. And Alice Springs, a top of 35 degrees.
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10: 10 past 7. Hopefully the ABC Listen app is back. If it's not, tell us. 0487991057. It is start of October Business Month. We'll talk about that in just a few moments, because the Chamber of Commerce today is hosting a Youth Entrepreneurship and Small Business Workshop at the Convention Centre, which made us think, I was a young entrepreneur. Failed, I would suggest. But when you were a kid, what did you do, or what did your kids do to make a few extra cents? Now, I never did lemonade stands. As I said, I tried to mine titanium by the Swan River at one point. Masquerade as a charity to make a few dollars. Don't do that, kids. I ran my own nursery as an early teen. That was quite profitable. What did you do? Did you have a side hustle? I ended up working at Coles doing trolleys and packing bags. But what did you do? What was your side hustle? Did you do the lemonade stand? Oscar's mum says, an unnamed son sold cans of Coke from an empty school locker. It was a highly lucrative business venture until he was busted and suspended. Oh, no. Talking about the potholes at Hearn Place, that is the car park for Northside IGA, Tony says, every shop and business in town, potholes everywhere. Council's got one man trying to do everything. Hollis, her side hustle, piano lessons at $1 per lesson, starting the age of 10. So who are you teaching, Hollis? That's extraordinary. Very well done. Oh, here's something we need to tell people about. Happy birthday to Max. Happy birthday to Max. Happy birthday, dear Max. Happy birthday to you. Did you see that, Chairman Will? Did you see that? No? Oh, you're on the phone. He's on the phone. Happy birthday, Max. A certain person gave me a heads up. You were turning how old today? You can tell us if you want. You don't have to if you don't want to. Ali, thank you. ABC Listen app is back online. Anyway, we'll talk about young entrepreneurship, but share your stories. What did you do to make a few dollars, make a few cents? And don't masquerade as a charity. It's not a good idea. My mum was not impressed either. Anyway, next up, I'll give you choice in the face-off.
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10: And the issue with the airport, Helen just says, pretty poor the bomb hasn't got someone to sort the Alice issue. Yeah, ongoing problem with that for at least three quarters of an hour, but I think that's solved. Yeah, but there's, if you don't know what we're talking about, according to the airport, there's 4.8 mils of rain in the gauge, and there has been no rain in Alice Springs. It is currently 18 degrees in Alice Springs, I can tell you that. 21 degrees in Tennant Creek, and at Yallara it's 18 degrees. You do actually have a genuine 1.6 mils of rain at Yallara. There is 3.6 at Kintore, and there is 3 mils across the border at Giles. Anyway, get the votes in, people. Vote for Miko and their disco-infused homage to Star Wars. Went to number one in the States on this day, 1977. Get the votes in. I've got no idea where the votes have been going this morning, so you can get along with that one. What about this? Disco!

0: Mariska Perez, the lead singer of Shocking Blue. She was born this day, 1947, and Venus, a big hit for them in 1969. That's your second choice. Finally. Call me King of the Mountain. Midnight Oil, King of the Mountain. The reason being, Brockie won his first Bathurst on this day, 1972. Those are your choices. Here's the weather. As I said, there is 4.8 mils of rain. No, there's not. There's no rain in the gauge at the airport. One of you said, I'm new around the airport and don't know much about the Stevenson's box stuff, but the airport has the worst designed outdoor public dunny. what a dumb design. It excludes almost vertically challenged people. It's got those anti-splatter slats. Dear listener, that is the Stevenson. Yeah, Stevenson box, Stevenson screen. Don't go anywhere near it. It's not a toilet, you idiot. 0487991057. Thank you, Brashy, the golden tonsils of Alice. Oh, my wife is very cheeky. I was born, so you're 10 years older than me. There you go. Happy birthday, Max. Anyway, my singing, hey, hopefully there'll be a chance to use my singing later on during, if we have a Christmas appeal this year. I hope to do some very bad singing yet again. Let's just look at the weather, which I started. Slight to medium chance of showers north of Elliot. Slight to medium chance of showers and gusty thunderstorms in the Leicester, southwest Simpson and southern Tanami, increasing to a high chance in the southwest Leicester. Now, there is also the chance of damaging wind gusts, large hail and heavy rainfall in those thunderstorms in the far southwest Leicester. Winds will be moderate to fresh and gusty in the Tanami and the Simpson today. 35, partly cloudy for the Alice today. 30 in showers and storms for Yalara. Drying out already. Tennant Creek, 36 and mostly sunny. Elliot, 36 and mostly sunny. Jervois, 37 and sunny. For Yunamu, 34 and partly cloudy. And I think Elliot is the hottest place around, which is not surprising at this time of year.
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0: It is October Business Month, so keep your young entrepreneur ideas coming through. What did you do to make a few dollars as a kid? Love to see your ideas, as long as they're above board, unlike at least one of mine. 0487 double nine one zero five seven. The brain really has sagged into oblivion this morning. It is October Business Month. Chamber of Commerce are hosting events across the centre of Barkly to connect business and the community and spark new ideas. This year's theme is embracing change, like new technologies, AI, geopolitics and market demand. Now, the best place to go is the October Business Month website. You can see a calendar.

0: Calendar of events. Now at 10 this morning, the Chamber of Commerce is hosting a youth entrepreneurship and small business workshop and expo at the Convention Centre. Michelle Burgess is the jobs coordinator at the Chamber of Commerce. Oh, Michelle, thanks for waiting around.
1: Good morning.
0: How are you going?
1: Oh, wonderful. Love the weather.
0: Did you have a side hustle as a kid?
1: I did. I used to go out car washing and mowing lawns.
0: Pretty good? Profitable?
1: Yeah, it was profitable. So, although once it gets into the heat, it's a little bit hard. So, but always good. Lived on a defence base, so everybody wanted their cars washed.
0: Yeah, so, totally. Yeah. No mining titanium then.
1: No mining titanium.
0: Probably good, because there was a supply issue. There was a logistics issue with my idea. I knew where the titanium was. I just couldn't get it to the people who would buy it off me. Strange.
1: So it is strange, yeah. So Shell didn't come to the party?
0: Not to a group of 4 and 5 year olds, no.
1: Right, no.
0: The fact we even knew what titanium oxide was, I thought was impressive.
1: That's impressive. Very impressive, yes.
0: Hey, tell us, what's happening today?
1: So at 10 o'clock, as you said, Convention Centre, we have the Youth Entrepreneurship Small Business Workshop and Expo. We've got 20 organisations that have partnered with the Chamber of Commerce and local jobs to basically help those individuals that are out there, the young brains, the minds of Alice Springs, to set up businesses, find out what the financial supports that are there, how to do business plans, how to do their pitch.
0: Yeah.
1: So we've got pitch sessions happening. There's a plethora of activities for the individuals that are attending today to undergo. And then after lunchtime, it'll be open up to anybody that wants to walk through.
0: Okay, because so the morning is already subscribed.
1: Yep, oversubscribed. It is oversubscribed. So we were aiming for 25 people. We've got 40 coming. So squeezing them all into the convention centre. I mean, it's so small, but yeah. So I'm hoping for a good day. So
0: Sounds great. Yeah. So how challenging is it to get a business going? Say you are a young person with a good idea. How hard is it? Not just because we're in the territory, but in general, we've got some pretty serious economic headwinds at the moment. We've got the world situation where prices of everything has gone up. How difficult it is for a young person who wants to start a business to get going?
1: You know, it depends. I mean, as far as the use of AI, social media, that side of things, you can generally get your face known out there, but there is so many people doing it nowadays.
0: Mm. Differentiating yourself from the herd.
1: From, you know, being out there. And a lot of young people believe that it's very easy, you know, just only have to, you know, put a picture of your product or your face or a great spiel or the idea. They identify a need within the community, something that they love, generally their hobby, and start putting it out there. But what they don't realise is that to keep the product going, to keep the selling going, to keep the dollars coming in, that takes a lot of hard work, a lot of effort. When they are using social media to be able to promote their product, a lot of people, you know, get on the trolls. So being able to handle the knockbacks as well.
0: Yeah, because that is the way so much marketing is done now.
1: Yeah.
0: But and also with AI and some people, I mean, there's all the sort of advertising you see, I mean, by generative AI, and some of it, you know, people are turned off by some of that advertising. I think they see it and they go, actually, I don't like that. So there has to be a way to try and make yourself distinct and stand out without having to maybe sort of look, because it now looks generic.
1: Yes.
0: If you use AI advertising, it looks generic. And I think, do you think that has an impact that people might turn away from that?
1: It does, because as you said, a lot of people are sort of starting to see it. And I have to say, we've used a lot of AI in our handbooks today.
0: Well, but it's convenient.
1: It is convenient, and it makes it so much easier. What used to take me 3 months to pull together, we've been able to do in a couple of days.
0: Wow.
1: But the main thing is that when you're using the AI to be able to, you know, help you do your marketing and everything, you do still have to put your own flair, your own thoughts, your own things. So it's, you know, you talk to it and sort of say, you know, I'm not quite liking this. This isn't quite reflecting me. So that it's, even though the AI is being used to help you, you still got to have your brand, your views in it, so it doesn't look generic.
0: Yeah. Now, after lunch, everyone's welcome?
1: Everybody's welcome after lunch. So from 1 o'clock through to 4 o'clock, people are welcome. Everybody's going to, sorry, the

0: exhibitors are going to go, Michelle, what are you saying?
1: Oh, okay.
0: But no. We want people to come through and, you know, chat to... We've got NAB there. We've got IBA there, so on the financial side of things. So come in, have a chat after lunchtime, open till 4 o'clock, and more than welcome. You know, bring the paintings, bring the earrings, bring whatever it is to come down and talk to the people that are here.
1: A few special guests today.
0: We do. That was really exciting. So about 2 weeks ago, we found out, well, we... the Australia Day Council of the Northern Territory reached out and said that we've got Catherine Vanell Peggs, who is the Australian of the Year, is interested in coming to Alice Springs, and they want to open the event. So we've got her and the NT Australian of the Year, Dr. Felix, is coming down.
1: That's great.
0: They're opening it up. They're going to stay for the morning, talk to anybody, and it's just an enormous pride, I suppose, I'm taking on that. You know, first Australian astronaut.
1: Yeah, absolutely.
0: Female as well. So, you know, coming down and wanting to talk to everybody about how she turned her dreams into a career and into, you know, promoting what it's like to be an Australian. So
1: yeah, and we'll see her. I think she's coming to the studio tomorrow, so we'll see her here tomorrow. Okay. Now, if people want more information, because a lot of things happening, we probably can't go through everything, but go to the website for
0: the October Business Month. Yes, definitely, 100%. Everything is on there that the Chamber is doing this month. And, yeah, we want to get everybody, the whole community, behind all the programs and events that are happening.
1: But if you're a member of the Joe and Jill public, you can go to the expo after one.
0: After
1: one. At the convention centre.
0: Yes.
1: Yeah, we'll see. We'd love to hear more about the young entrepreneurs.
0: Yes.
1: What they're doing.
0: Yeah, we're hoping there's quite a lot of young people that have registered that have told us what they're interested in doing. So we want to delve in more and see what's happening with them.
1: Michelle, thank you.
0: Not a problem.
1: Enjoy your day.
0: Will do.
1: Michelle Burgess from the Chamber of Commerce, Jobs Coordinator with the Chamber of Commerce here in the Northern Territory. And that is going on at the Convention Centre. Maybe if you want to go and check it out after one, because, of course, there's the Young Entrepreneurs and Small Business Workshop happening before that, 25 past 7. Chairman William, what have we got? I paid no attention to the face-off this morning. What's happened?
2: A little bit low voting this morning, but there is a winner. Mm-hmm. Star Wars and King of the Mountain both. Second to Shocking Blue. Venus.
1: Well done, people.

0: Shocking Blue, the winner this morning. Hope everyone's got your ABC Listen back and throbbing along this morning. Yeah, some issues earlier on, but hey. Tim from B says, all we now need is the Crazy World of Arthur Brown after that. Yeah. No, did we play? We played the Crazy World of Arthur Brown the other day, didn't we? Also asking you the question about, with it, October being October Business Month here in the Northern Territory, we're asked about the things you did as a kid to make a few extra dollars or cents. Phil W said, side hustle lawn mowing for neighbours, free for my parents to thank them for the loan of the mower. Oh, that's good. But you did you get anything out of yourself? Tim said, I used to pick everlasting days and sell them by the bunch at a local shopping mall. Quite lucrative. Our mothers had to drive us up to Green Hill Road or Mount Lofty Way to get the flowers. Wow. And they picked most of them and didn't require any payment. That was a good extra spending money for the deli. Good times. Excellent work on that one. Any side hustles you want to share? 0487 99 1057. Yeah, it is October Business Month. As a kid, did you do anything? Like a lemonade stall? That's very common, but none of you seem to do that. What did you do? 0487 99 1057. Let's head to the newsroom right now because it is 7:30.
1: Good morning, Darlene Jean Wang with ABC News. Fly Dubai says flights to and from Israel will be suspended while an investigation continues into an apparent hijacking attempt by one of its pilots on a Dubai to Tel Aviv flight. Middle East correspondent Matthew Doran explains.
2: What we are now learning is something that's being described as a remarkable feat by that pilot who was attacked. He has unlocked the cockpit door, which has then allowed some of the passengers to storm in. And according to one of the men who was involved there, around four or five men did manage to get into the cabin. They restrained the pilot who attacked his co-pilot. They've pulled him from the cockpit. They've pulled the victim from the cockpit, and then another man who was on board the flight, flying as a passenger, who also happened to be a pilot, has taken control of the plane.
1: Residents of the remote Northern Territory community of Wat Eyre say they're trying to stop young people fighting and rioting, but it's not working. Two young men have been seriously injured in street clashes between armed mobs in Wat Eyre and Darwin over the last 2 weeks as part of an historic feud between local clans. Wat Eyre resident Arthur James Jr. Currie says he was involved in the violence himself for many years, but now he's trying to stop young men in his family taking part.
3: Trying to stop all them young boys, you know, like we all fighting each other, killing each other, no good, because they can't help themselves. And I'm trying to keep telling them to get job, you know, find good job.
1: Tech giants who want to build data centres in Australia would pay a levy to help fund a local AI industry under a plan being pushed by researchers and the peak body for the Australian Union Movement. Political reporter Holly Tregenza has more.
4: Under the proposal, companies like US tech giant Anthropic would be required to hand over a portion of their computing capacity in return for developing AI infrastructure on Australian soil. The plan is laid out in a statement signed by the Australian Council of Trade Unions and a number of leading AI academics, including Dr. Sue Kay, who says the recent OpenAI Medicare hack highlights the need for Australia to build its own technology.
5: Anything that's sensitive really should be in the hands of Australian organisations.
4: Assistant Technology Minister Andrew Charlton has signalled he's open to brokering a better deal.
1: A researcher says climate change is reducing how residents in a remote Aboriginal community in the Northern Territory access healthcare. Victoria Ellis reports.
6: In summer, temperatures in Kintore, 500 kilometres west of Alice Springs, regularly soar past 40 degrees. But the frequency and intensity of hot days are set to increase due to climate change. The Menzies School of Health Research is working with the Pintabie Homelands Health Service to assess how climate change will impact the health of residents. One of the researchers is Dr. Supriya Matthew.
7: When it's really hot, people tend not to go outside. People tend to delay utilisation of clinics.
6: The research project will also investigate the impacts of intense heat on mental health.
1: Australian house prices fell for a sixth straight month in September. Nassim Kadem has the details.
8: Cotality's home value index shows nationally prices fell 1.1% in the month. Cotality's research director, Tim Lawless, says across the capitals, almost every suburb has recorded value declines over the past 3 months, and that higher interest rates are making it hard for first-time buyers to get loans.
9: Well, we're seeing housing values falling by 1.1% nationally. This is the 6 month in a row where the market's been down.
8: He thinks house prices could fall up to 15% in the coming months.
1: Penrith Panthers coach Ivan Cleary says he couldn't be prouder of his son Nathan, who accepted a maiden Dally M medal for the NRL's best player last night in Sydney. Nathan was unable to attend the event after breaking his leg in Sunday's preliminary final loss to Newcastle, instead accepting the award through video recording. Ivan has told the ABC the medal was a timely consolation for his son.
10: He's certainly been super consistent, and you know the hard work he does pays off. So a great result for him tonight, particularly after such a pretty horrific day for him on Sunday. So that's the rollercoaster of rugby league, I guess.
1: Meanwhile, Brisbane fullback Tamika Upton has accepted the Women's Award for the third time, the first NRLW player to do so. And in the weather today, a slight to medium chance of showers and gusty thunderstorms in the Lassiter, southwest Simpson and southern Tanami districts, increasing to a high chance in the southwest Lassiter. ABC News.
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0: Some great ideas coming through. It is October Business Month, and asking you, what sort of entrepreneur were you as a young person? Carl says, not a business, but a lucrative time picking up 10-cent cans and bottles for a while as a tween teen. It ended with the relocation of the recycling depot to Kinellan and the decommissioning of the 10-cent sticker on Chardonnay bottles. Nashi says, I used to catch buckets of squid, sell them to the Italian families around our area. Smokes money. Nashi. Yeah. Interesting ones there. Keep them coming. 0487 991 0057. What were the things, your little business ideas you pursued as a kid? I had several. Most lucrative was growing native plants for my mum's friends when I was a young teenager. The titanium idea never took off. Shell never took it. Well, actually, we never knew how to get hold of Shell to sell our titanium to them down at Bunbury. No matter. Your ideas, love to hear more. 0487 991 0057. We'll get the best in rural in just a moment, but I just must bring you a statement, and I do hope to speak to Minister for Logistics and Infrastructure, Bill Yan. We spoke earlier in the week to Centre Bush Bus, who said that they've probably going to have to close some routes. They've got five routes, which they formerly, under an NT government subsidy, ran twice a week over five routes to a variety of communities. Wallowra, Ingawala, Atitchera, Santa Teresa, Fink, Tichikala, also Hermansburg, Arionga. I think I've covered everyone there. Did I get Fink as well? Probably didn't get Fink. But the government said, the Senator Bushbar said, they're no longer getting the subsidy. We've asked from Bill Yan's office why that is. And I've just got a statement here. I do still want to speak to Bill Yan, but this is the statement from Bill Yan. The NT government reviews applications to the Remote Passenger Transport Program to ensure it continues to meet the transport needs of remote and regional communities and is value for money for the taxpayer. Senator Bushbar was unsuccessful in the 25-26 Transport Grants Program assessment process because they didn't meet the criteria. The costs were not comparative with services provided in other regions of the Northern Territory. The total budget for the remote transport program in 26-27 is $3.132 million. That increased by $67,000 from the 25-26

budget of $3.065 million to offset fuel and wages increases. We did provide a one-off limited grant of $667,000 between October 1 and 28th of Feb to Centre Bush Bus on five specific runs with twice-weekly services for support over the summer period. Now, based on these figures, if a decision was made to extend the grant funding to 12 months, it would have cost $1.6 million to service nine communities. This would leave around half of the budget to service the other 50 communities across the NT. We know from passenger data from the period it was costing around $470 per passenger. Centre Bush Bus has also claimed it has received NT government funding for 10 years. This is incorrect. While funding has been provided on previous occasions, this has not been a continuous or ongoing arrangement. Funding provided through the Remote Passenger Transport Program is only intended to support the establishment and delivery of sustainable transport services in remote communities. It's not designed as an ongoing operational funding source without demonstrating a sustainable business model. Centre Bush Bus are welcome to reapply for the grant program. There you have it. That's the statement. I will, as I said, endeavour to speak to Bill Yan. Still want to catch up with him and find out what's happening. But that's the statement we received from his office yesterday, late in the afternoon, to be honest, about after 6 o'clock.

0: Charles Geary, you're back.
1: Good morning, Brash. First thing I'm going to do this morning, I'm going to remove this little Fremantle Dockers figurine. I think after the weekend...
0: You're putting it to bed.
1: I think it's time to put Wharfie Time to bed.
0: Wharfie Time, well, I think it put itself to bed, to be honest. Wharfie Time in the weekend. You're back. Fire season is upon us. Smudgy skies.
1: Yes.
0: There's fires out there.
1: For anyone like me, I'm a big fan of the Naffy fire mapping tool. It maps all these really big remote fires right now that's going right all across the territory, up in the Tanami Desert, Barkly Tableland, and also parts of the Top End as well. And right now, there's about 8 large fires, which Rowan Fisher, who's a senior research fellow at CDU, have classified as gigafires. One of those bigger ones burning right now is at Judborough Gregory National Park. It's sort of in the Eastern Kimberley section over in the territory. This is a very, very big fire. I spoke to him to learn more about that one.
2: Yes, so there are, as you say, there's about 8 extremely large blazes across that northern rangelands in the Northern Territory burning right now. One of them has been going for the last couple of weeks and moving through Judborough Gregory National Park, which is concerning because it's coming off 2025, where we saw over 50% of the park burn. It was over 700,000 square kilometres, that fire that ripped through Judborough Gregory National Park last year. I mean, I think it's the fourth largest national park in Australia, and the extent of these fires is interesting to see. It's quite concerning.
1: You mentioned last year close to half of the park burnt. How much has already been burnt through these fires the last few weeks?
2: Well, it's for Judborough Gregory, it's about a quarter of the park. And, I mean, I was surprised to see it burning again. It's largely spinifex country through there, which usually takes a few years to recover fuel loads to carry fire again. I'm not expecting much more of the park to burn this year. As I said, it was largely burnt out last year, so I don't expect there to be a lot more fuel. But this fire and the 8 other very, very large blazes across that northern rangeland and the NT are largely a result of very wet years preceding, and particularly last wet season, which was wet and long. And when you get big wet season, when you get lots of rain, you do get lots of fuel. And we live in a very fire-prone part of the world, and it will burn these landscapes. Not all of these fires are bad, but we are seeing that we're coming into the most sort of fire-prone time of year. I mean, it's interesting to note that October, if you look nationally across Australia, is peak fire season in terms of areas.

0: And we talk about fire frequency, I guess. It's that return cycle. And when you get repeated very large, very severe fires, they are not good for the ecology of the place that they're burning. And if you're trying to run a pastoral enterprise, obviously they're not good for your business either. So fires of this scale are not good to see.
1: That's CDU Senior Research Fellow, NAFI Fire Mapper, Rowan Fisher, speaking there to Charles Geary. It is Thursday. Polly Waffle will get the member for Barkly, the Minister for Health, as well as Housing and Aboriginal Affairs. Steve Edgington is in the house. There was a big meeting, community meeting about housing yesterday in Tennant Creek. We'll try and find out more about that.

0: Green River, Creedence, the international band for the Northern Territory. It is a quarter to eight. You're on ABC Alice Springs. Dear listener on 351, this is cryptic. You said, stop rushing Bill. Let the potato rest. It won't hurt your back pocket too much. I'm intrigued. What does that mean, dear listener? I do not know. It is quarter to eight. It is time to get questions to one of your local NT government ministers here in the centre in Barkly. And this morning we have Minister for Health, Local Government, Housing, Aboriginal Affairs, Steve Edgington, member of the Barkly. Good morning.
1: Morning, Brash, and good morning to all the listeners.
0: Welcome to come, and nice to have you in the studio. Today, a signing of an agreement between, or an MOU between Tangentyre Council and the AMBOs. What's that about?
1: Well, it's all about... Yeah, you know, what we do know, Brash, is that there has been some assaults on paramedics down here in Central Australia, but Tangentyre have done some great work, and they've really got on the front foot to work with St John to, you know, get that messaging out there and get support for St John to reduce the violence against our paramedics. So today there'll be a signing at the council civic area this morning. That agreement will assist St John to work with Tangentyre. They'll provide some support around first aid training to Tangentyre. Tangentyre will provide that support when St John go into those communities. So what we'll see is...
0: So we'll actually see people from Tang or from Night Patrol riding with AMBOs and paramedics?
1: Well, the detail hasn't been worked through at the moment, but what we will see is that greater support around when St John's go into some of those areas around Alice Springs. And what we're hoping for is that we see a reduction in that violence. And it's a real good education program so that people that are receiving treatment and bystanders as well know that the St John's paramedics are there to help people. They're there to deliver a health service and get people to hospital when it's needed. But we

0: don't need violence. The last thing we need is violence against paramedics. This is all about attracting good staff to Central Australia. We want to retain staff in Central Australia, and working together with Changanjira is a great
1: model. Yeah, I mean, and it's just, it's sort of sometimes so, it sort of blows my mind thinking you're there to help, and then suddenly you've got ambos and paramedics being attacked by people, sometimes family members, sometimes not. We had an incident a few weeks ago in Larapinta where six paramedics had to actually use their stretcher to blockade their door of the house where they were trying to treat someone. I mean,
0: exactly, and we just can't see that. We need to take a zero-tolerance approach. Having paramedics having to look over their shoulder when they're treating people, trying to support and help people, we can't have that. We don't need that. And I really give Changanjira a lot of credit here to come forward and work with St John's, and over time hopefully we'll see a reduction.
1: Now, you were at a meeting yesterday. Now, this is quite a big meeting in our community shed in Tennant Creek. It was looking at housing in the Barkly. Now, I understand this follows an earlier meeting which called for more investment in housing, more communication, transparency with the community, and more Aboriginal liaison officers. So what concrete action came out of the meeting yesterday? Because it looked like a big crowd, 50 or so people there.
0: Yeah, I think roughly looking around, there would have been 50 or 60, as you said, and I think what came out of it was really positive. It was a good, open, transparent discussion around housing, not only in Tennant Creek, but right around the Barkly. So there was a lot of questions and feedback around, look, how does housing work? We've got long wait lists. We are investing in remote housing across the board. There was questions around homelands as well, which was very interesting because homelands doesn't sit in the $4 billion agreement.
1: No.
0: The other thing we spoke about was repairs and maintenance, how much money is being committed to repairs and maintenance in remote housing and homelands, but also some really important questions around tenancy support. How do we support those tenants to those that may not have the skills to maintain a home? How do we support them to ensure that they're able to leave a clean, healthy home, but also to also manage visitors that are coming in as well?
1: Has there been a lapse in repairs and maintenance? I took a few drives through TC when I was up there, and I was looking at the housing stock, comparing, say, to the housing stock in Alice Springs. I've got to say, it did not seem to be in as good condition as much public housing in Alice Springs. Is that because there's no one to do repairs and maintenance? Is that because there's more overcrowding in Tennant Creek? What's the reason for that?
0: Well, I think there's a couple of reasons, and you know, when we look at housing overall, some of the housing in Tennant Creek, and you know, some of the analysis that we have been doing is that a lot of the housing stock in Tennant Creek itself, but particularly you know, in that CBD area, we've got community living areas where there has been quite a bit of new housing put in there. We remember back in the SIHIP days where there was all of the infrastructure put into the community living areas. But in the CBD area itself, that public housing is now approaching 40, 50, 60 years old. So, but when it comes to repairs and maintenance, you know, I went through this yesterday. There's roughly about $5 million being used to support homelands right across the board, and that includes infrastructure upgrades.
1: Is that just for the Barkly?
0: Well, that's just for homelands in the Barkly.
1: Yeah.
0: But also around about $8 million is going into repairs and maintenance for housing. That's the public housing model. So about $8 million, and we've got contractors in place delivering those repairs and maintenance.
1: So what concrete change will we see in housing maintenance and, say, with more liaison officers in the coming months? Did you make any firm commitments to that meeting that something's going to change?
0: No, what we did discuss was some of the existing forums where stakeholders and service providers can come together to share information, because some of the things that came out was that people were a little bit uncertain around how wait lists were working, what tenancy support programs are out there, how do they contact housing around repairs and maintenance. So we talked about a range of forums.
1: So is communication the issue?
0: Communication, I think, and coordination, they're issues that really came out of the meeting. So, you know, we already have NT Shelter, which coordinates a regular meeting in Tennant Creek, the Barkly Region Accommodation Action Group. So that's a good forum that we think we can build on that and have more people coming. But when it comes to liaison officers, we discussed a range of issues, including housing reference groups. We already have housing reference groups existing in remote communities. And what we did discuss is how can we include more people in that consultation and communication in Tennant Creek. And we spoke about the community living areas. Jalalakari was there, and they're doing

0: making some great work to open up some community centres in the CLA. So some of the things that we did discuss also included not just public housing, but where are the opportunities for private investment as well?
1: How many houses? We'll talk about the national partnership. We're talking about several times already, the $4 billion 10-year partnership. How many houses under the partnership will go to the Barclay? Is there a figure which is agreed that, so, you know, so many houses will be built in the Barclay under the national partnership?
0: No, the way the, and this came up yesterday as well, how many, the question was, well, how many houses are going to be built in the Barclay over the next 12 months? And as I said, looking at the program, I think it's somewhere between about 6 and 10 at the moment over the next 12
1: months.
0: Not
1: a lot.
0: It's not a lot. But what we need to do is consider how this partnership works. We've got a joint steering committee which consists of the four land councils, the NT government, federal government, and also Aboriginal Housing NT. So they look at all of the overcrowding statistics right across the Northern Territory and put some of the program to where it's needed most based on some of
1: the. So is that suggesting that Barclay's not overcrowded?
0: Look, as I reinforced yesterday, we have 12 times the national average when it comes to homelessness. So we're seeing significant overcrowding right across the Northern Territory. So a 10-year agreement, and I made it very clear yesterday, a 10-year agreement is to build up to 2,700 homes.
1: So you said 2,210 will probably be the figure you'll land on in the end.
0: Well, that was the initial figure that was agreed to, despite all the speculation around reduction in housing. What we do know is that when that agreement was signed, they did say that 2,210 homes could be delivered, and yet all the media speculation said up to 2,000.
1: And would halve homelessness. On that front, the review, you and I have spoken about this, as I have with Mel and Dira McCarthy. Where's the review? Has that been started?
0: So the review, we're just finalising the terms of reference. There'll be a Commonwealth representative and an NT representative to work through that review. We're hoping that that can start very shortly.
1: Have you got the terms of reference?
0: Well, the terms of reference are being finalised at the moment, so that and I'm talking within days. I'm hoping that they'll be finalised, so that we can kick off this 2-year review, so that we can look at all of those issues that have happened in the first 2 years. But what we want to do is make sure that we have all the systems and processes in place so that we can get on with the job for the next 8 years.
1: Now, you were in the news earlier this week saying you've built 400 houses worth $637 million, but you've only been reimbursed $61 million. Is that because you haven't reported properly to the Commonwealth?
0: Well, there's a couple of issues. We've put the paperwork forward. Under this program, Brashy, it's an interesting one because whilst it's a $4 billion agreement, the agreement is that it will be 50-50. So what the federal government, and mind you, this
1: you've got
0: is,
1: to invoice them.
0: Well, exactly. And this was what was signed up by the former Labor government with their Commonwealth counterparts, is that we need to invoice to
1: have
0: get
1: you,
0: the money.
1: Have you not proven that you've built the houses? Is that what you've got to do? You actually show that you've built them?
0: Well, they're physically out there, Brashy, I can assure you.
1: But have you, obviously, have you shown them enough evidence to show you've done the work?
0: We've presented that paperwork. At the moment, the Northern Territory government, this is interesting statistics, Brashy. We spent $637 million on housing in the Northern Territory over the last 2 years, and we've received $61 million back from the feds.
1: What have you been told by the feds?
0: Well, they're saying that they're looking at the paperwork. They're saying that they'll reimburse us the money, but at the moment, if you look at it from a Northern Territory perspective, when you're $250 million down in cash, that affects the cash flow overall when it comes to building houses.
1: Can we turn to ULPRA in the southern part of your electorate? Violence last week, which has been ongoing. We had four arrests, two people seriously injured. There's a dispute between different families, which has erupted. But there's been violence across the southern parts of the Barclay for several years now. What is going on and how can this be solved?
0: Yeah, there's a couple of issues, and we have seen some of that violence in ULPRA, and it's been very concerning to me as the local member, and I've spoken with people in that area, and I think you had Jim Stacey on the program here, and I spoke to Jim again last night just to...
1: Is it better? Are things improved?
0: Well, things have settled, and what happened after some of that initial violence broke out, we saw additional police resources sent to the area, so that a superintendent leading the response there. So what we're seeing at the moment is that things have settled, but I think what you're getting at, Brashy, we've seen this going on for quite some time.
1: And other communities.
0: On and off.
1: Yeah,
0: and other communities.
1: We've had Willowra, we've had Ali Kerang, we've had other communities. So how do we deal with this? I mean, we spoke about, and I spoke with other people about the local justice groups, which have not been set up. Five were set up under Labor. CLP agreed to

0: 20, none have been put in place. Is that part of the solution?
1: Well, I think what part of the solution is, and I think I always refer back to community mediation, and it was back in it was probably 4 or 5 years ago, but we actually had somebody based at Alicurong from delivering mediation in Alicurong. That worked for
0: who pays for that?
1: Government. So we have the Community Justice Centre, and we also have mediation money under the Barkly Regional Deal as well.
0: So is that being spent? Because surely that should be out there doing the work right now.
1: Yeah, well, what's being looked at is, we can talk about mediation, but what we need to do is plan how we're going to deliver that. Mediation requires parties to come to the table, and at the moment in that area, we're not ready for that. So we need to get to a situation where there's that communication with both sides of every party involved so that we can start bringing them to the table. So the planning is underway through the Department of Chief Minister and Cabinet to look at how we can deliver mediation right across the Barkly, because it's not just ALPRA. As you said, it's right across Central Australia at the moment. We're seeing that conflict. What we need to do is get to the bottom of where that conflict is coming from, work with the parties involved, but that's going to require a dedicated team to deliver that mediation.
0: But they're ready to do it, and there's money to do that?
1: There's money to do
0: what
1: that.
0: What sort of budget in the deal?
1: Well, I think there was quite a large, I think it was over $1 million in the budget. What we have seen is bits and pieces of that spent over the years, and at the moment there's still roughly about $600,000 left. So
0: we'll keep talking about this. I might keep you for some other questions after the 8 o'clock news, but Steve Edgington, thank you.
1: Thanks.
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3: Good morning, Darlene Jean Myung with ABC News. Israel is set to ramp up security checks on pilots flying into the country after what's believed to be an attempted hijacking of a plane carrying more than 150 people from Dubai to Tel Aviv. The jet was diverted to Saudi Arabia, and the passengers have since flown safely to Israel, where Middle East correspondent Matthew Doran reports.
4: It appears that one of the co-pilots has attacked the other co-pilot, going so far as to stab him. During that altercation, they have lost control of the plane. It has started to plummet at a rapid rate. Other members of the crew outside of the cockpit and some of the passengers have stormed the cockpit. And indeed, there were some pilots who were flying on that plane as passengers who've been able to bring that flight safely to land in northern Saudi Arabia. This follows a warning from the Israeli Prime Minister Benjamin Netanyahu just yesterday that Israel could face attacks from its enemies in the lead up to the Israeli election on October 27.
3: The CEO of the Central Land Council has called on the NT government to reinstate its funding for a company providing essential bus transport and freight to remote Aboriginal communities from Alice Springs. This week, Centre Bush Bus revealed funding cuts had forced the reduction of services on 5 routes and could result in permanent cancellations. CLC's Les Turner says the government's decision to cut funding is short-sighted.
5: It's an important link, you know, to remote communities and access to services, and whether it's to do with admittance to hospital or release from hospital, attending appointments, medication being delivered to communities, because it, you know, Bushbus does a freight service as well.
3: In a statement, Treasurer Bill Yan said the Bushbus would not receive ongoing funding without demonstrating a sustainable business model. From today, Australia's 3 major telcos will be able to switch on mobile roaming if one of their networks goes down during a severe weather event. Lauren Pezzett explains.
6: Known as temporary disaster roaming, the telcos will be able to activate it in regional areas where a mobile service has been disrupted by severe weather. However, it can only work if there's another network available in that area that mobile users can roam onto. There had been calls to legislate the service, but for now it is an industry-led initiative. Only 3 disaster areas can be declared at any one time, and they must be at least 400 kilometres apart. The roaming service includes text, calls and basic data services, allowing users to check weather and other emergency-related apps.
3: There has been a rush of enrolments into a vet course that is due to shut down amid concerns international students were using it to remain in Australia. Claire Armstrong reports.
6: More than 1,300 students have signed up to a graduate diploma of management learning ahead of its cancellation deadline next week. Assistant Minister for International Education Julian Hill last month ordered the course be closed to new students as part of a crackdown on visa hopping. He's now issued a please explain over the sudden surge in enrolments.
7: The message to providers, to agents and students is simple. Do not try and game this measure.
6: Mr Hill says the Department of Home Affairs won't hesitate to act on integrity breaches.
3: A Northern Quoll researcher says the species has undergone a rapid decline and is urging people to do what they can to protect them. University of Melbourne PhD student Ryan Solomon has had more than 30 wildlife tracking cameras set up in Litchfield National Park for nearly a year and is yet to see any quolls. He says if more people know about the quolls, conservationists will be able to protect them.
8: If you don't know what they are, Google them. They are incredibly, incredibly cute, charismatic animals, hugely important for the ecosystem, and they are in genuine decline. If you live in an area where quolls are quite common, make sure that you keep your dogs and cats inside and don't let them free roam.
3: And the annual $1 million fish competition kicks off across the Top End this morning with thousands of fishers from near and far set to cast a line.
9: More than 6,000 fishers are expected to travel from interstate for the competition. According to the Territory Government, more than $80 million was spent around the competition last year, with locals saying it's always good for the fishing community.
10: I think it's good for Territory tourism.
11: Oh, absolutely. It brings a lot of people up to the Territory, so it's a good event.
9: 100 barramundi worth $10,000 a catch have been released into Territory waters this year, as well as one $1 million fish. The competition will run until March 2027.
3: And in the weather today, the chance of damaging wind gusts, large hail and heavy rainfall in thunderstorms in the far southwest Lassiter district, Darwin a top of 34 degrees, Alice Springs reaching 35.
12: Good morning, welcome to AM. I'm Rachel Mealy, coming to you from the lands of the Turrbal and Yuggera people in Brisbane. On today's program, interest rate hikes and tax changes pushing the housing market towards its steepest downturn in four decades. And would a levy on tech giants operating here be a way to protect and foster Australia's own AI sector?
13: We need to see the technology being developed in Australia, controlled by Australians and accountable to Australia in a regulated and safe way. That requires government coordination and it requires investment.
12: First today, Israel is on high alert after one pilot stabbed another aboard a commercial passenger plane bound for Tel Aviv. The suspected attempt to hijack the plane unfolded 2 hours into the flight from Dubai. Quick thinking from passengers who stormed the cockpit appears to have saved the plane from crashing. In one act of extraordinary bravery, passenger Yaniv Hayoun explains how he helped take control of the flight.
14: I ran towards the cockpit and then the plane pitched down very sharply. It threw me sideways, right where the flight attendants stand, just outside the cockpit. The pilots were in their seats. One had slumped right down, the other was just slumped over the controls. Another person and I entered the cockpit. I grabbed the man who was the threat, putting him in a chokehold, essentially, and dragged him out first. Then I started pulling the controls back.
12: Middle East correspondent Matthew Doran joined me a short time ago. Matthew, what more do we know about how this unfolded?
15: Rachel, good morning. It's quite a remarkable series of events and incredibly serious in terms of how it played out, even as there is a sense of immense relief that those on board have survived this ordeal. The Fly Dubai plane, which was carrying more than 150 passengers, took off from Dubai bound for Tel Aviv. And roughly 2.5 hours into the trip, as the plane was flying close to the Saudi-Jordan border, this attack has begun. One of the pilots is accused of stabbing his co-pilot in an attempt to rescue control of the plane. Emergency distress signals start to be sent, alerting authorities to the danger which is unfolding, and even Israeli warplanes were scrambled as a response to that. While all of this is happening, while this attack is underway, the plane plummets. Some data on flight tracking websites is suggesting it dropped by more than 17,000 feet in a matter of just a few seconds or so. That's clearly fueled a lot of fear through the cabin, and according to some of those on on board and their families on the ground who heard their accounts after the fact. The pilots' screams could be heard, which alerted them to what was actually happening there. That's prompted some passengers to take matters into their own hands. They've stormed the cockpit. They've restrained the

0: the attacker. They've dragged him and his victim out of the cockpit, and another pilot who was actually traveling on board the flight as a passenger has then taken the controls and brought it in for an emergency landing in northern Saudi Arabia. The two pilots have been taken for medical treatment, the pilot who launched the attack also being interrogated by Saudi authorities. And then later in the day, Fly Dubai has sent two planes to pick those passengers up and continue their journey to Tel Aviv, where they arrived in the last few hours. Even Israeli Prime Minister Benjamin Netanyahu was on hand at Ben Gurion Airport to welcome some of those who were responsible for intervening, including one of the passengers who was still covered in blood. Now, one of the other men who reportedly stormed the cockpit is a man by the name of Asaf Rajwan, and he spoke to the media at the airport about the ordeal.
1: Wow, it was a harrowing experience, just like in the movies. Exactly like that. I never believed something like this could happen in real life. We all really showed resourcefulness together. Without overthinking it, we decided it was a case of do or die, to be or not to be, as they say. We decided to go for it, and I'm glad we're here and made it through that ordeal. I'm truly glad it's behind us.
2: That's passenger Asaf Rajwan speaking there about his incredible story. And Matthew, is there any indication about the motive here?
0: Rachel, it's not entirely clear at this stage, and obviously that will be central to the investigations from this point. There is a lot of conjecture on social media about that issue and in the Israeli and international press about what prompted this, what the pilot's goal was. Was it to bring this plane down in the desert? Was it to do something far worse? At this early stage, it is very hard to say. But that hasn't stopped criticism from within the ranks of the Netanyahu government, some calling for things like Fly Dubai's permits to fly in and out of Ben Gurion to be torn up or at least suspended, while others in the political establishment note that Fly Dubai, which is a partner airline to Emirates, is one of the few which has kept flying in and out of Tel Aviv during periods of war, which have been experienced in recent years. So they're effectively calling for calm here and to recognise the service that the airline has been providing Israel in recent years and insisting this investigation should run its course. So, Rachel, there will be a lot of relief for those who are on board and their families now that everyone is home and in one piece, but there are also still a lot of unanswered questions too.
2: Matthew Doran in Jerusalem. As the wider economy deals with the fourth interest rate hike this year and higher inflation, Australian house prices have fallen for the sixth month in a row. Nassim Kadim reports.
3: As house prices fall across the country, first home buyers are eager to try break in, but many are still missing out.
4: Third and final call at $850,000. We're selling. Selling. Selling. Congratulations.
3: In Athelstan, in Adelaide's eastern suburbs, a three-bedroom home that mostly had interest from first home buyers was over the weekend snapped up by investors. Cotality's research director, Tim Lawless, says across the capitals, almost every suburb has recorded value declines over the past 3 months and that higher interest rates are making it hard for first home buyers to get loans.
5: Well, we're seeing housing values falling by 1.1%. nationally. This is the sixth month in a row where the market's been down.
3: And with more rate rises tipped over the coming months, he thinks house prices could fall up to 15%.
5: It really depends on how far do interest rates rise and when do we actually start to see the RBA moving into a more dovish period where rates might be, rate cuts might be on the agenda.
3: Queensland developer Sahel Abedian is also predicting similar house price falls.
6: If 10-15% reduction we have in the value of the homes, number of the bankruptcy that we have witnessed in the last 12 months, that increases rapidly and will damage the industry more.
3: AMP Chief Economist Shane Oliver also forecasts house price falls of up to 15%, but doesn't think there will be another rate hike on Melbourne Cup Day since the highest rates in 15 years means it's already biting.
7: So roughly speaking, an average wage earner of $109,000 will see about an $11,000 reduction in how much they can afford to pay for a home as a result of the same size reduction from how much the bank will lend them. Now, if you add that together with the four rate hikes that this year, that's about a $45,000 reduction in terms of their capacity to pay compared to the situation back in January this year. For a couple, it's roughly double that.
3: Mr. Oliver says there's also a risk that if the Iran war drags on, oil prices skyrocket to US 100.

0: $50 a barrel and people begin to lose their jobs, property price falls would be even higher.
1: So if you have a 20% fall, then you're knocking about 2% off consumer spending, give or take a little bit. And then, of course, you've got other things going on in the economy as well that could tip us into recession.
2: Economist Shane Oliver ending that report from Nassim Kadim. A levy on AI companies setting up in Australia is being proposed as a way to protect and foster the country's own AI sector. The proposal's being released today by a group of AI experts and the Australian Council of Trade Unions. Nicole Asher reports.
3: Major US AI companies have made clear they're eyeing Australian soil for future expansion. And with it comes the challenge of how to protect Australian data while also promoting the local AI landscape.
4: We can't leave our future to tech bros operating out of the US.
3: The ACTU's Assistant Secretary Joseph Mitchell says it comes down to control and computing power.
4: We need to see the technology being developed in Australia, controlled by Australians and accountable to Australia in a regulated and safe way. That requires government coordination and it requires investment.
3: A new plan by the ACTU and eminent AI researchers, outlined in a joint statement, proposes an Australian government-led approach to developing sovereign AI capability, a requirement for developers of data centres and AI infrastructure to pay a levy, and set aside computing power for a national pool which local tech companies could dip into.
5: It would be very similar to the gas reservation scheme that already exists, just to make sure that we are not giving lasting value away to another country of our own assets.
3: Dr. Sue Kay is the director of the AI Institute at the University of New South Wales and contributed to the development of the joint statement. She argues of particular importance is Australian control over AI using sensitive Australian data.
5: Australia really should have more ambition and look to be able to be self-sufficient as much as possible in the production of the AI systems that, you know, many of our critical pieces of infrastructure, including our financial systems, are dependent on.
3: Last month, the Assistant Minister for Science, Technology and the Digital Economy, Andrew Charlton, indicated Australia needs to become a creator rather than renter of AI, describing a sliding doors moment. In various forms, the idea of taxing AI is gaining momentum globally. Even Bill Gates, speaking on the Ezra Klein Show podcast, is backing the concept of a payroll tax equivalent for AI work.
6: You define a unit of labour and say, independent of whether that's delivered by a human or robot, you are paying the same tax that a human worker would pay.
3: Chris Sampson, who founded AI-based company Talita, says there's merit to that idea.
7: It makes a lot of sense. I think, you know, we've been sitting in this space for the last kind of 2 years of questioning whether or not productivity gains are being seen. The financial world's kind of looking at this at the moment, also questioning that with the RBA and inflation and those sorts of things. I can tell you, as someone working in the space, there is real productivity gains and it means potentially real job displacement.
3: He says Australia needs to be ready to leverage the AI boom.
2: Nicole Asher in Canberra. You're listening to AM where it's 16 minutes past 8. Almost 10 years since fire tore through London's social housing block Grenfell Tower, police have handed their evidence to prosecutors to consider laying charges. Survivors and victims' families say they hope it will lead to prosecutions in the construction industry and local government. Europe Bureau Chief Mazoe Ford reports from London.
8: The devastating images of London's Grenfell Tower fire in 2017 shocked the world. 72 people died in an inferno of flammable building cladding.
9: Yeah, I know the pain. Still go through it.
8: Marcio Gomez is the father of Grenfell's youngest victim. Baby Logan was stillborn. Marcio's wife and two daughters survived but lay in a coma for days after escaping their 21st floor apartment.
10: The fire's here. The fire's in the house.
11: The fire's in the house now.
10: We have to go. Go.
9: I mean, it's nearly 10 years. There's been no accountability. no charges, nothing's really changed.
8: But now at least, some progress, with London's Metropolitan Police recommending prosecutors consider charging 54 people and 20 organisations, with offences ranging from corporate manslaughter to fraud.

0: As far as I'm concerned, they need to do time.
1: Police say the investigation's taken time because it's been immense. There are around 27,000 pieces of evidence and more than 14,000 witness statements. If trials do take place, they'll be among the most complex in British history and could take years to get underway.
2: I would kind of almost use the word tortuous. It's like it is just so painful having to wait so long.
1: Grenfell survivor and campaigner Edward Duffan.
2: What is particularly galling is that within the last 10 years, those perpetrators have been able to get on with their lives.
1: Journalist Peter Apps has been writing about Grenfell since the fire. He covered the public inquiry and he's also published a book on the disaster.
3: So there's so many different parties who could have prevented this, and they had the information they needed to. Which is why the inquiry in the end said every single death at Grenfell Tower was avoidable.
1: Highly combustible cladding made of plastic and aluminium on the side of Grenfell Tower meant the fire spread rapidly. It remains on buildings around the world today, including in Australia.
3: This was a global issue because these are global companies and multinational companies who were selling this product through global supply chains.
1: Survivor Edward Duffan says social housing management and government officials also need to be held to account.
2: As I stood underneath the smouldering embers of Grenfell Tower, I was convinced that it would be the catalyst for change, for proper change. And I'm very sad to say that that change has not really occurred.
1: Grenfell Tower is currently being demolished, but police are building replicas of parts of it to help future judges and juries understand what happened and who's to blame. This is Mazoe Ford in London, reporting for AM.
4: After more than a year of talk, the federal government's alternative to the National Disability Insurance Scheme for some children begins today. But advocates say there's still confusion about how the program will operate and whether children will receive the support they need. More from National Disability Affairs reporter Naz Campanella.
5: Gemma Clutton describes her son Dash, who is autistic, as beautiful, independent and inquisitive. The Canberra mother also says he requires support to manage his behaviour and feelings, which he's receiving from an occupational therapist funded by the NDIS.
6: She's helping him to learn about emotional regulation and recognising his emotions and the emotions of others.
5: Dash has made good progress, but his mum worries what will happen if that support is no longer available.
6: He requires substantial support, which means we are working non-stop to help him regulate and to help him navigate his world, to help with his communication.
5: In the future, children like Dash could find their supports will come not from the NDIS, but Thriving Kids. The $4 billion program, which kicks off its first phase today, is for children under nine with developmental delay or autism who have mild to moderate support needs. It'll be run by the states and territories, although Queensland remains the only state not to formally sign on to deliver it. Phase one includes a phone helpline and an online information hub. There will also be a Medicare-funded three-year-old developmental health check set to start on the 1st of November. NDIS Minister Mark Butler said more intensive services such as therapies will be rolled out progressively over the next 15 months.
7: We are absolutely committed to making sure that for children under the age of nine, those Thriving Kids services are fully up and running. We're not going to let parents and children fall between two stools.
5: But Skye Kokoski-Moore from Children and Young People with Disability Australia says families are confused about what the program will mean for them in practice.
8: Thriving Kids is going to be available for children that have mild to moderate support needs, but at the moment it's really unclear exactly what that means.
5: She's worried about the potential for significant differences between Thriving Kids supports in different states and territories.
8: We can already see that some jurisdictions are far more advanced in their planning for the rollout of targeted supports. And this doesn't bode well for families who are seeking answers now.
5: Mr. Butler says there will be no changes to how people access the NDIS until Thriving Kids is fully implemented in January 2028, when new eligibility criteria currently being designed will be in place.
7: Really what we're doing is having two systems operate in parallel. Children are still able to be enrolled in the NDIS from now until the end of next year in the same way they have been over recent years. But at the same time, we will be rolling out new Commonwealth supports and new state supports.
5: Children with permanent and significant disability, including developmental delay and autism, will remain eligible for the NDIS beyond 2028. Thriving Kids was announced last year and is a major part of the federal government's plan to save around $36 billion within the NDIS

0: over the next 4 years.
1: Naz Campanella. Aboriginal leaders in the Northern Territory's second biggest remote community of Wadare are desperately trying to broker a truce to try to stop armed fighting between large groups of people before someone is killed. But so far, they've failed to stop the feudal clashes, which have spilled over into Darwin and left two young men seriously injured. Jane Barden reports from Wadare.
2: Wadare community leader Desmond Longmire now has no transport after a mob armed with axes and metal bars burnt his car outside his home 2 weeks ago.
3: People just came, they came running this way and they all smashed this one, and then they had a petrol too, and then they set the fire to it.
2: Crowds of up to 100 fought in the street with crossbows and axes. A 22-year-old man was speared in the back. The fighting's been caused by a long-running tit-for-tat feud between some of the 24 clans crowded into Wadare's Cardew Dimonan land since Mission Time's colonisation.
3: I keep telling my boys not to do that.
2: And why do you think they are doing it?
3: They just want to try and make themselves big and hero.
2: Desmond Longmire and other elders forced their young people to make a truce 2 weeks ago.
3: And I got all my boys and went down there and shake hands. Promise me, say no more, well, there's no more.
2: But it didn't hold. Fighting resumed this week.
3: When somebody get hurt or somebody dies, the trouble keep going. And then when they come out from jail, they open the trouble.
2: Joshua Bundock's 30-year-old nephew was critically injured in the head when the fighting spilled over into Darwin 2 weeks ago. He's worried that will spark more clashes once he leaves hospital.
4: Family worried for him, still very upset. It's getting better. It's up to him what he's going to do, if get revenge or not.
2: The NT police have arrested dozens of people, seized weapons and large amounts of black market alcohol. Central Division Superintendent Virginia Reid is worried someone will be killed.
5: The weapons that are being used really do have the potential to kill people, even something as simple as a house louver.
2: Wadare's senior Cardew Dimonan traditional owner is Margaret Purgett. Her home and car were trashed in February. She's appealing for peace.
6: We need to understand each other so we can come together and talk instead of fighting each other.
2: She wants the Northern Territory and federal governments to build more houses in Wadare and surrounding small homeland communities to help more people get away from the violence.
6: If they wanted to go back to their homeland, it's really hard for them, you know. We need more houses.
2: Wadare's local Thamara Development Corporation has worked to keep running services, including aged care and youth diversion during the violence. Its CEO, John Gaughan, is appealing for more government support to help the majority of the community not involved in the fighting.
7: We should all be concerned. These are people that live in our community, our broader community, that we should actually be supporting.
2: The NT government says it's building 36 more houses in Wadare, and it's asking the Commonwealth to fund more homelands housing. The federal government says it's working to help resolve issues in Wadare.
1: Jane Barden. The West Australian coroner has taken the unusual step of ordering a joint inquest into the disappearance and suspected deaths of four Aboriginal men who vanished in the state's north in recent years. Erin Park filed this update from Broome.
8: Life hasn't been the same for Annalee Lockyer since October 2022, when her nephew Clinton vanished on a quiet street in the northern WA town of Roeburn.
9: Every day you wonder where he is. People don't just simply vanish, and you know, someone has to know what happened to him.
8: The 30-year-old, described as a gentle person who liked playing guitar, was last seen during an evening socialising with friends. There have been no confirmed sightings since, and little evidence to indicate foul play, self-harm or a deliberate decision to leave town. A few weeks ago, Annalee's family was told an inquest will be held, examining not just Clinton's case but three others, including his relative Wesley Lockyer, who went missing just a week prior, Zane Stevens, who disappeared near Broome in April 2024, and Brenton Shah, last seen in Geraldton a few weeks later.
9: I think that'll be a good thing because, you know, they're all gone missing. You know, maybe it's all linked, maybe it's not.
8: While the locations are spread over 1,000 kilometres of regional WA, all are Aboriginal men aged in their 20s and 30s and linked by accusations of police and public disinterest and a reluctance to treat them as potential homicides, something WA Police has denied, saying the investigations have been thorough and based on the evidence available. However, the disappearances have continued.
9: Oh, it's been a roller coaster. You just want him to rock up.
8: This is Beatrice Sebastio. In January, her 18-year-old son, Jaquan, disappeared after leaving the family home in Port Hedland.
9: I just don't know. I'm leaning more towards the foul play, that he may have got caught up with the wrong people. There is something really going on, like, up in that area. I think it's got something to do with drugs. People are too scared to talk about it, what's really going on. You know, their life or their family's life next.
8: The police investigation into Jaquan Sebastio's whereabouts is still active, so he's not been included in the upcoming inquest. The disappearances have local communities on edge. Last month, a rumour circulated the town of Broome that another man had gone missing after an explosion at a meth lab caravan. When the ABC located the site, police tape was still visible around the charred wreckage, with a neighbour reporting the resident was killed in the blaze.
6: We heard the loud bang, it's like a bomb going off. We hadn't realised he was there all the time. We still don't know the full story.
8: In response to questions, WA Police have confirmed a man did die in the caravan explosion, but said in a statement the death was non-suspicious and no drug paraphernalia was located. While rumours continue to swirl, the families of the four missing men are hoping inquest hearings will be held in regional WA, with the state coroner yet to decide the date or locations.
1: Erin Park reporting. And that's AM for today. I'm Rachel Mealy. Thanks for your company. It's 8:30.
10: We'll start with breakfast.
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12: Beautiful morning, warming up across the centre in Barkly. That's the time of year. It is the warm-up. Getting very toasty up in the northern Barkly, reaching 40, I reckon, for the first time this year, this summer season, let's call it, on the weekend, I think Sunday, for Elliot. Interesting text from Elliot. Thank you for that. In a moment, I'm going to go back to a yarn we started talking about in briefs. I think it must have been yesterday or the day before. The Defence Department, or the Department of Defence, whichever way you put it, put out an interesting request on their tender website, a request for information listed on the Australian Government's website for tenders and contracts. The Defence is seeking information on land, existing facilities and delivery solutions capable of supporting a scalable logistics node within Alice Springs, also central Queensland, a scalable logistics node. They want an area up to 250 hectares to develop. What is this? We'll catch up with the Australian Defence Association, see what this is. They probably know better than we do. And will this be new industry for town? Is it part of the base or something completely different? We'll talk more about that in just a moment. Will Regan, a lot of people talking about a lot of different things this morning. Good morning.
13: A lot of very smart business ideas. Carl says, not a business but had a lucrative time picking up 10-cent cans and bottles for a while as a tween or a teen. It ended with the relocation of the recycling depot to Canellan and the decommission of the 10-cent sticker on Chardonnay bottles.
12: What about Pam? I used to sell horse manure to our neighbours at 3 pence per wheelbarrow full. The neighbours had to drive to our place and the manure would be placed in a bin in their car. Pam,
13: that's a great hustle.
12: That is good very
13: business.
12: Good.
13: Hard Absolutely. Work. Ian says, in Alice High Brescia, I used to mow lawns, feed pets and look after houses when neighbours went away. I also used to make things like money pouches out of leather, buttons out of sticks, pipes made from French chalk and tick removal tools called tick unsticks, like a small weeding fork in a stick I used to sell at the pub.
12: That's Ian. Genius, Ian. Too many ideas. But the reason we're talking about, you know, side hustles when you were kids or maybe even teenager, how did you make extra dough? How did you do it? I mean, I grew native plants. Did a few other things which might have been slightly dodgy, or maybe just, you know, why didn't I go further into rare earths? Why didn't I continue to mine titanium oxide?
13: Should have stacked that.
12: I should have put a

0: mining lease over Pelican Point in Perth.
1: Yeah, a little patch there.
0: I said, we're starting to mine.
1: It's all mine.
0: It's all mine. It's mine.
1: Get off my beach.
0: Get off my beach.
1: What about Tracy?
0: Tracy's
1: tripping down south. She says, yeah, I didn't have to go very far in my backyard to see wildflowers. Fields of parakeelia, beautiful and purple, started not far after Colgra, and then the Mulla Mullas mixed in with the parakeelia from Mala south. All the bushes, the acacias were flowering, all the colours, pink, purples, yellows, every shade of green, all highlighted by the red soil. It's a good background. I don't understand people who find the Stuart Highway boring.
0: No. Not boring.
1: Crank up the tunes and sing your worries away. Yeah. Life can be good.
0: It is such a good one. Thanks, Tracy. Hey, final side hustle. Now, how's this? This is from Bart Simpson's mentor. Our science teacher showed us the effect of Millam's rate reagent on copper as it turned copper silver. I found some leftover in the classroom after the class and started coating 2-cent pieces and selling them to others for 5 cents to use as 10 cents to buy a Coke from the school canteen.
1: Wow.
0: When the jig was up and hauled into the principal's office, I blamed our science teacher for encouraging my fertile mind and my economics teacher for teaching me about capitalism. It was the only time I avoided the cane.
1: Bart Simpson's mentor.
0: You're a smart person.
1: Wow, that is
0: jeez.
1: Very ingenious.
0: Keep them coming. Side hustles as a kid, that is great.
1: Though Oscar's, that takes the cake.
0: So there was one of Oscar's mum's kid was selling Coke out of their school locker as well.
1: Oscar's mum, why am I not surprised?
0: Thanks, Chairman.
1: Thank you.
0: Chairman Will Regan. Yeah, let's hear more about your side hustles. It is October Business Month here in the Northern Territory, and maybe you've got what it is required to be an entrepreneur. Got it. Now, here, as I said, is an intriguing request we saw on the Australian Government's website for tenders and contracts. Now, it's a request for information. It reads, Defence is seeking information on land, existing facilities and delivery solutions capable of supporting a scalable logistics node within the Alice Springs region and central Queensland region. Now, what is a scalable logistics node? It goes on to say it intends to support operational demands with periods of high activity followed by periods of lower utilisation, may require access to approximately 250 hectares of developable land and associated logistics infrastructure. 250 hectares. It's no small patch. Now, would that be, 1.5 k's by 1.5 k's in terms of size? 1.6 by 1.6? I'm bad at sums, you know that. Now, keep in mind, this is the government seeking information on this land, not a request for tender or a procurement process. Now, to help us understand a little more, Neil James from the Australian Defence Association joins us. He's the Executive Director. And Neil James, welcome to ABC Alice Springs. How are you?
2: G'day, Stuart.
0: Hey, What do you make of this? It's not a tender, but it's a request for information about trying to find out if there's 250 hectares out there to create this logistics node. What would that be?
2: Well, they're trying to lay the ground, to use a pun, for a future tender. This should have been done years ago. Certainly, Headquarters Northern Command in Darwin tried to do this back in the 1990s, and there wasn't enough money for it, so it never occurred. All it means scalable is it just means you can scale it up from a very low level of use to a very high level of use. So therefore you need a fairly big area and you need something that you'll have permanently. Traditionally the Defence Force, particularly the Army, has used local showgrounds or local Army Reserve depots, and they're just not big enough for what's needed when you're near a major transit hub like Alice Springs or Rockhampton.
0: Yeah, because my sums may be wrong, but 250 hectares, I think it's about a square of 1.6 by 1.6 kilometres, so much bigger than a showground would ever be able to provide. And when we say these would be scalable up and down, is this for forward defence, if we'd be bringing in supplies, logistics and also personnel on the way somewhere? Is that what it would be used for?
2: Well, it depends on the operation, but basically in this type of facility, you'd have some permanent buildings and you'd have a grid of tarmac roads, so you could bring in porter cabins or tents or park large numbers of vehicles, depending on what you're doing. And it's got to be reasonably close to a railhead and reasonably close to an airport. But most of the time, there'd be hardly anyone there. But at times of heightened training activity or in the worst possible case, a defence emergency of some type, you could quickly scale up what you needed where it's needed, because quite frankly, the Defence Force can't be everywhere in the country at once, but it has to have the capability to get somewhere and operate from most places.
0: You mentioned Northern Command was talking about this 30 years ago. So was it a similar vision of something here in Alison in central Queensland?
2: It certainly was in the type of the territory in Alice and on the outskirts of Darwin. There was an over-reliance on the spare space at RAF Darwin. It just wasn't feasible in the long run, and they were starting to look for other places in the top end. But, you know, Alice is in the middle of the country, and if you want to start operating in a serious fashion across a large part of Australia, you have to have a contingency facility somewhere near Alice. And the local Army Reserve Depot and the local showgrounds probably aren't big enough in terms of a permanent solution.
0: No, you look at the Norforce Depot, which is really an industrial block near the railway line. It's big, but it's nothing like this size, and the showgrounds, I don't even know, could accommodate that with all the other users there. So back 30 years ago when this was being considered, was it for training purposes, or was it, you know, Northern Defence?
2: It was for both, but in those days, of course, the level of strategic risk wasn't what it is now, so it was mainly for training. But this time round, I suspect it's probably for both. Defence has to not only fight and win wars, it has to deter them. And to do that, you've got to have a credible way of strategically reaching around the country. And so by decentralising some of your logistic hubs, so they're not always down in southeastern Australia, in the Sydney and Melbourne metropolitan areas or in Perth, you're just increasing the overall capacity of the nation to defend itself.
0: Does this really show? Now, we spoke about the railway going to Darwin for 100 years before it was built in after 2002, 2003. Is this the proof positive that the rail through the centre of Australia is actually vital to Northern Defence?
2: Oh, absolutely. As indeed is the North-South pipeline to carry gas. All of these things contribute. People tend to forget that Australia is a continent as well as a country. And if you're going to defend a continent, you need to be able to move around the continent and operate from various places. But in many places, you don't need a huge permanent facility, but you just need something you can use when you have to.
0: Yeah. So they probably need fuel. They'd need concrete pads. They'd probably need roads, or at least a road grid, place to put sort of ATCOs or dongers at a drop of a hat, or maybe with good time. So it's really giving them big space to put stuff in.
2: It is. And given the climate, you've got to be able to operate it all round. And if you rely just, for example, not on having a tarred road system, at certain times of the year, not so much in Alice, but certainly further north, you can't guarantee you can. It'll probably be helipads and a few other things, but even the odd large building. But in normal peacetime operations, there'd only be a few people working there. But the whole point of being scalable is you can scale it up to a much larger tempo of operation quickly and easily.
0: Where do you see the temperature when it comes to issues about threats to Australia? We often talk about politicians tend to talk in more cryptic terms when it comes to fears about China and fears to the north. I mean, where do you see that level with the Australian Defence Association at the moment?
2: Well, the first mistake everyone makes is they talk about threats. The problem with threats is half the country denies them, the other half exaggerates them. You've got to look at this in terms of strategic risk and how you manage strategic risk. And you manage strategic risk in some cases by just improving the financing resources of the Defence Force. In other cases, you do it by very clever contingency planning. But the strategic risk to the country is no doubt getting worse. And we'd hate to be caught out again. And I'll give you one simple example. By February 1942, this country was spending more on defence each fortnight than it was spending annually in 1938. Now, one of the reasons we had to do that was because we hadn't spent enough in 1938 to deter and prepare for some of the problems that suddenly hit us suddenly in Australia's case, in northern Australia in late 1941 and 1942. And so you've got to manage your strategic risk. It just doesn't go away because you ignore it, but you don't necessarily have to manage it by increased spending all the time. Sometimes you have to manage it by contingency measures, like having a scalable logistic facility, in Alice Springs.
0: Any idea how much this would cost? And we, as I said, we're nowhere near a request to tender, so we've got no idea what this would look like. But they're looking for the land, and from my observation, the airport has got a very large block of land. Government's got a block of land at Owen Springs, which is near the airport as well as near the rail line. Would those be the locations which would be preferable to put this sort of logistics hub on?
2: I think we'll have to wait and see what the tender says. I mean, there's obviously

0: should be scaled up, but would this be cost the Defence Department millions of dollars?
1: Look, it'll cost an awful lot of money, and I don't think one of the reasons they put out this snifter for a tender is they don't want to admit how much it's going to cost, because then people will just put their tenders up.
0: Yeah.
1: But it's all part of developing the ability to defend Australia, and it's not always the front line part that happens. I mean, there's an old saying that battles are won by superior tactics, wars are won by superior logistics. Now, in the case of the North-South Railway Line, for example, the ability of the Army to move its tanks up and down from southern to northern Australia and back on the rail has made a massive difference to the ability to train for defending northern Australia and, in the worst possible case, defending it.
0: Yeah. Hey, Neil, thank you for this, and we'll stay across this because it's an interesting development. Someone said to me, is this to do with the base? And I'll put that question to you. Do you reckon this got anything to do with Pine Gap or not?
1: I'd be amazed if it did. This would occur whether Pine Gap existed or not. And it should have actually happened many, many, many years ago and hasn't. Now they're now finally getting around to it as people in Canberra get a little bit more frightened about something might go wrong somewhere and perhaps our contingency planning needs to be lifted a level.
0: Yeah, never really thought about Alice Springs being strategically important, but you think about in the Second War, we were a major transport hub because, of course, the railway finished here and we had staging for, I don't know how many, tens of thousands or hundreds of thousands of troops moved here, but we were very important back then.
1: And they built the Stuart Highway during World War II so they could supply the North.
0: Correct. Neil, thank you, and interesting the chat.
1: No worries, cheers.
0: Neil James, Executive Director of the Australian Defence Association. Interesting. That would be a multi-million dollar project. And as I said, it's very early stages. It is barely an idea, but it is an idea which Neil James said should have been done 30 years ago. Staging a logistics hub, which could be scaled up or scaled down, on 250 hectares near Alice Springs, near the railway, near the airport. And I can think of places which that could go. If you've got some ideas, feel free. 0487 99 1057. Mark just said, excise some land at Brewer Estate. Rail siding is already there. Is it 250 hectares, Mark, is the question. Forgive my sums, people. I'm saying 1.6 by 1.6 is 250 hectares, or is it 2.5 by 2.5? You do the maths. I'll do the talking. Chairman Will's there. He's done some maths. Chairman, good morning.
2: No, I think you're on it. 1.6 squared, around that.
0: Yeah, that's a big block of land.
2: It's a big whack of land.
0: Yeah.
2: Yeah, very big.
0: Interesting chat.
2: Definitely.
0: Thanks, mate.
2: Good stuff. Thanks.
0: That was Neil James. Well, that was actually Chairman Will Regan. Next up, we'll talk about economic development. A motion which was passed by council on Tuesday night to hold an economic summit for the town. We'll talk more about that in just a moment.

0: You can see Susie DeMarchi and Baby Animals on stage in a week and a bit. No, it's going to be Saturday at Anzac Oval, opening of the Masters Games. Baby Animals, they're one of the headliners. So you want to go and see it? Go to the opening. Masters Games getting underway. And have you signed up? Because last night, for many sports, was the last night. I've signed up for the 10K walk and Masters Mile. I just found orienteering was not going to work for me. And Philip said, oh, but Brash, you could do the Monday one. Let Chairman Will do the program. You go off orienteering. And that's a good idea. I don't know if Chairman... As I die on track during the orienteering. Anyway, let's talk about this economic summit for town.
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0: Now, on Tuesday night, Alice Springs Town Council at its ordinary meeting voted to organise and host an economic summit here in Alice Springs. Now, the summit would bring together local business owners to contribute ideas and input on strengthening the local economy through partnerships between business, industry, key stakeholders and council. Now, council officers have been told come back in November with some ideas on how to progress this. Now, it also means how are we going to leverage some big developments in our region? Now, Arafura, Rare Earths, Nolans Project... I think they're going to break ground in the coming week or so, start building. Also, there's the Jervois Copper Project. So some big developments which are coming. Now, I spoke to Mayor Astor Hill yesterday, and she said she supported the sentiment, but she actually voted against the motion.
4: But the reason that I voted against was it was really because of the wording in the motion itself, and specifically the fact that there was a reference to meeting the needs of the mining industry. And I think that it's important that we work with the industry and that fundamentally an economic summit is about meeting the needs of our community.
0: But you still support the spirit of the motion?
4: I absolutely support the spirit and intent of the motion.
0: Mayor Astor Hill speaking there. Now, the original motion was moved by Councillor Sean Heenan. Sean Heenan, good morning to you.
5: Morning, Brashy. How are you?
0: I'm good. Now, the Mayor voted against it, but she, in sentiment, was pro it. Were you okay with what she explained? Because I think she was talking about we should be looking at how all these developments should help us rather than how we can help the industry, as it were. What did you make of that?
5: Correct, yes. Well, I also agree with how she felt, and they did try and bring an amendment, but... we could have been there all night trying to reword it to suit everyone, but we just went back on the original motion just to keep it simple and get the officers to come back with a plan for us.
0: How do you see and we'll talk about the summit itself, but how do you see the economic future? You're in business yourself. Your family's been in business for generations in this town. How do you see the economic future for the town, given those big developments? We even just heard there about a potential defence development of this logistics hub, but how do you see the future?
5: It's always bright in Alice Springs. I love tourism. I love the feeling that we get when people come to town and they decide that they're going to stay here and work and live. And that's the main focus that I want to see, is how we're going to support people to come, live here and enjoy our community. I know in the old days, Pine Gap used to have families come here. I grew up with a lot of the kids. I'm a little bit disappointed that the families don't come anymore, because we lose all of that family sporting events, all of the things that come off the back of that have built the town. And I'd like to see the mines perhaps do that, have families come, have families stay, and grow our community thriving.
0: We know Nolans is not far off, and it's got financial sign-off. I think KGL isn't far. I mean, I think Jervois isn't too far off as well. What will they mean? They're big. Like, we're talking, you know, billions of dollars of investment in Nolans Bore. I mean, what will that do for this town?
5: Huge increase in people that supply product to them and trades. So we also need more trades to accommodate them. We don't have enough trades to accommodate Alice Springs at the moment. We're very stuck for trades here. And again, we used to have couples come up. One would be a nurse, one would be a tradesman. That's fallen by the wayside as well. So we need to invigorate these people to come and stay.
0: Can we force, and I know speaking to Arafura, they seem hopeful of keeping their staff in town as much as possible. They say there might be specialist skills which have to come from, you know, interstate. But we've now got 5 flights a week to Perth, so I can see Terminal 3 in Perth sending staff here. But what do you hope those mining developments deliver to the town?
5: I'm hoping, again, that they will bring families. I know mining's very difficult because it's a lot of them's fly in, fly out. The families live elsewhere. But if we can have couples come here with families, kids, it's that close to town that they could be coming back for weekends. They could do different shift designs so that they are in town at night and that they only go out during the day, perhaps. These are all the things that need to be discussed with the mines when they start running.
0: Let's talk about the summit. Now, we're going to see an economic summit. Our council officers will come back in November with more of a plan. What do you want this to look like and what do you want it to achieve?
5: Basically, I want all the stakeholders to be involved. Tourism is a major one. I know we have Chamber of Commerce. I know we have TCA. But a lot of the groups sometimes miss the smaller businesses, and they don't quite understand how to reach them.
0: Who aren't necessarily members of those organisations either.
5: That's right. So they might also get new members to join by having this summit and finding all these small niche companies that are here that they don't know about, especially with, like you said, with the Defence Force wanting to do this work. There could be benefits to the town with that as well.
0: Do you have a sense of what the summit might look like? Now, I know officers have gone off to try and sort of put flesh to the bones, but what would you like it to look like? Is it going to be a day, several days, or is it actually going to be a continuing structure which talks about economic development in the town?
5: Definitely I'd like it to be maybe over a couple of evenings and then Saturday, because last time we tried to have something like this, business owners work. They can't get there, so at least a couple of nights, the business owners that have day jobs can come, and then vice versa, the business owners that have night jobs can come on a Saturday, perhaps. I'd like them all to have input across the board. All the businesses.
0: I think it was raised, and I thought to myself, is this the role of council? Now, council has many roles in this community. Is running or auspicing an economic summit the role of council?
5: Probably not, but we need to start somewhere, and we would be the facilitator for it. We would organise the venue. We did a cap of $10,000. I would hope we would never get anywhere near that.
0: I was about to say, the Ratepayers Association, and hear them yelling right now.
5: Yes, it was a cap. We just needed to have a thing. If we could use our own venue, it would be more just catering and advertising to get people involved.
0: And coming out of it, I mean, Daniel Rochford, who moved an amendment to the motion, said, if we don't grab this opportunity, we very much could lose out. I mean, is it that serious that if we don't actually get this right, that the town will suffer, that we'll lose out?
5: Yeah, absolutely. We've had the fuel crisis. Tourism this year has been... it's been up in accommodation, but down in travel.
0: Drive market's been rubbish.
5: Yes,
0: yeah.
5: Absolutely. So, we need to have a really good broad look at how we're servicing our town, how the town council can service the community better. We spend a lot of our money on facilities, sporting facilities. If we're not having families and

0: groups use them, then they're kind of just sitting there not getting used. We need to make sure that these families and groups of people are going to stay and live here so that the facilities are used to their maximum.
1: Yeah. Hopefully sometime early, so mid next year, early next year. What's the idea?
0: Yeah,
1: get this done?
0: I'd love it to be January, February, because that's quiet time for residents of Alice Springs. So we would have better outcomes. Once we get into April, the town starts to pick up and people really don't have a lot of time.
1: Still got to get through the Masters games as well.
0: Yes.
1: You're doing anything?
0: Fireworks.
1: That's not a sport as far as I can tell.
0: No, sorry to all the residents, but there will be
1: you're organising the fireworks display.
0: Yes.
1: Sean Heenan, thank you. We'll talk to you again about this.
0: Thanks, Brashy. Appreciate it.
1: Sean Heenan, who moved the motion, which will see that economic summit for town to try and take advantage of those opportunities. Because those operations, especially Nolan's Ball, which is a go-go-goer, these provide opportunities, but will we take advantage of those opportunities? That's the question. What do you reckon? 0487 99 1057. We'll play the cover up after 9 o'clock, because right now it's news time.
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3: Good morning, Darlene Jean Leung with ABC News. Passengers who fought back during the attempted hijacking of a plane say it was do or die. The Fly Dubai flight was travelling from Dubai to Tel Aviv when a co-pilot allegedly stabbed his colleague before passengers intervened. It's understood that passengers and crew stormed the cockpit and restrained the pilot, while another pilot, who was flying as a passenger, brought the plane in for an emergency landing in Saudi Arabia. Israeli Prime Minister Benjamin Netanyahu says the pilot who launched the attack has been arrested and is being questioned by Saudi authorities. Passengers have now arrived in Israel, and this man says it was a terrifying ordeal.
4: Wow, it was a harrowing experience, just like in the movies, exactly like that. I never believed something like this could happen in real life. We all really showed resourcefulness together. Without overthinking it, we decided it was a case of do or die, to be or not to be, as they say. We decided to go for it, and I'm glad we're here and made it through that ordeal.
3: Community leaders in the remote Northern Territory community of Wat Eyre say they're trying to stop young people violently ripping the town apart, with two men seriously injured in the last 2 weeks. More than 100 people at a time have been fighting with weapons, including crossbows and spears, in the streets of the community as old tensions between the 24 clans living there resurfaces. Wat Eyre elder Benazol Nandu says he's worried more people will be injured.
5: We want to try helping young boy stop everything, not payback thing. That's what's getting worse. We're worrying about, like, yeah, young boy killing each other with a crossbow. We don't want that.
3: New Greens leader David Shoebridge has reiterated his vow to replace Labor, but says the minor party is willing to work with the government to pass legislation that'll help Australians. Yesterday, Senator Shoebridge was elected following an unprecedented ballot for leadership and has pledged to return hope and faith to politics. The Greens hold the sole balance of power in the Senate for government bills that don't have coalition support. Senator Shoebridge says the Greens will back legislation that makes a positive difference and material difference.
6: If you put forward legislation that says, you know, you're going to actually tax big corporates and take some of the heat out of the economy by taxing big corporates rather than raising people's interest rates and squeezing homeowners, well, we're happy to do that, right?
3: From today, surcharging is banned on goods and services, while interchange fees paid by businesses to banks have been reduced. Business reporter Adelaide Miller.
7: The RBA's long-awaited payment changes take effect today, and customers will no longer be hit with an extra fee on payments. The RBA says it will save customers about $1.6 billion annually, and the cap on interchange fees for credit cards, reduced from 0.8% to 0.3%, is meant to save businesses about $910 million a year. The moves are widely accepted by Australians, but some small businesses have indicated prices will go up, certain credit cards will be banned, or cash discounts will be on the table. The RBA says any price increase will not have an ongoing impact on already high inflation.
3: A four-year research project will investigate how climate change will impact the health of residents in the remote Pinta

0: therapy community in Central Australia. Victoria Ellis reports.
1: The Menzies School of Health Research is working with the Pintabee Homelands Health Service to assess the impact of rising temperatures on residents' health in the remote Indigenous community of Kintore, about 500 kilometres west of Alice Springs. Researcher Dr. Supriya Matthew says in intense heat, residents are less keen to leave their homes and walk to the local clinic for healthcare, and they also experience poorer sleep and increased irritability.
2: Their patients can be affected if they're waiting in a clinic.
1: She says residents also have increased anxiety that climate change will alter the landscape, reduce availability of native bush foods, disrupt traditional practices and quality time on country, and therefore the passing on of culture to the next generation.
0: And the Northern Territory's annual million dollar fish competition kicks off today, running until March next year. $110,000 barramundi have been released into Territory waters for the event, as well as one $1 million fish. The elusive $1 million barra has only been caught once in the competition's 12-year history by a 19-year-old Territorian in 2024. And in the weather today, a slight to medium chance of showers north of Elliot, increasing to a high chance over the northern top end. A slight to medium chance of showers and gusty thunderstorms in the Lassiter, southwest Simpson, southern Tanami districts, increasing to a high chance in the southwest Lassiter. That's all from ABC News.
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0: 5 past 9, you're in breakfast. It is a funny old day. Is it probably gusty out there? Looking at the sky, the blue is a little bit washed out, even through our rubbish windows here at ABC Alice Springs, in the ABC Citadel. But looking across Gap Road, a little bit of wind, a little bit of raised dirt as well, just looking when I was out in Speed Street just before. But yeah, manky. I'll call it a bit manky today. 28 degrees, no, now 29 degrees at the airport. Tennant Creek's in 29 degrees as well. Yallara, much cooler. Lovely morning, 19 with a gentle southerly. So you've had a bit of a change in the weather. The northerly in Alice Springs is gusting to 41 clicks. And in TC, nor-nor-easterly up to 28 kilometres an hour. I'll give you more details on the weather. It's going to be warming up and has warmed up across parts of Central Australia and the Barkly. Though in the southwest, down towards Yallara, Docker, a whole lot cooler than it has been. Also, rain is on the way. There's a few mils at Kintore and a few mils also at Yallara. 3 mils at Giles. And that mystery 4.6 mils at the Alice Springs Airport, which I will keep on humbugging the Bureau about this, about why it hasn't been fixed. Maybe we'll ring them during the day and say, have you fixed the gauge? Have the frog stopped piddling in the gauge? Have errant bystanders mistaking it for a loo? Is there just a glitch in the system? I don't know. I don't know. We've been talking about, Tracy gave us a lovely message about the wildflowers between here and South Australia, or in South Australia. And one of you said, hi, Brash, we left Adelaide a few days ago, intending to arrive in Alice with an overnight stay midway. Ended up 4 days getting here because the wildflowers are abundant and so enjoyable. When you stop and walk away from the car, listen to the birds, take in the smell, there is nothing better. Maybe we need to go and speak to our unofficial mayor of William Creek. Let's go down. Maybe we need to go down to William Creek tomorrow, speak to the unofficial mayor and see how the wildflower season is there. I mean, the flowers have been good here, but the pictures we've been seeing from south of the border, extraordinary. Good work. Thanks, everyone. Let's go towards what's coming up between now and 10. Westmax Monster, if you want to sign up, you've got to sign up at 7 a.m. this... 7 a.m. 7 p.m., Brash. 7 p.m. this evening. Set an alarm because entry's open. The short distances, they fill out very fast. 25Ks and 65Ks. Must ask the chairman. You're running, aren't you?
1: I will run the 25 kilometre.
0: You're going to do the 9?
1: I won't say I'm going to run it because last time I entered and I didn't run it due to a footy injury the day before.
0: Yeah, that's true. It is a 7 p.m. start. That is a 7 p.m. start registering, don't start running.
1: That's when
0: will you go for the morning, the RFDS? Will you go for the midday one? 25K.
1: It's a good point.
0: One's a big donation to the RFDS if you want to help them out.
1: I'll think about it.
0: Okay.
1: I actually haven't decided on that because it's quite nice coming in into the afternoon into Telegraph Station.
0: I tell you, when it's been 30 degrees, that's not fun.
1: But it used to be the ABC one, the midday. It's something it more, did. So maybe I'll do the morning.
0: Good morning.
1: You, what are you going to do?
0: Midday, I've done it at the same time. This will be number 8 for me.
1: Those are good numbers.
0: We'll hear from the event director before 10 o'clock and speak to, I think, the one runner who's done it most. There might be two runners who've done this. This will be their number 9. She's a champion.
1: She's a Hall of Famer.
0: She's going
1: for running in town.
0: She'll be, if she goes next year, I think she'll be the first, along maybe with Chris Day, though Chris Day said to me last year, oh, Brashy, I maybe think I missed one. I was going, did you?
1: Did you really?
0: Because everyone believes Chris Day and Deb Page have both done every single event so far.
1: I was going to say, yeah. Do you think Deb's missed one?
0: No, I don't think Deb has.
1: No.
0: Well, she can tell us. We'll catch up with her at 2:15.
1: We'll find out.
0: Well, also, we are playing telephone ping pong with Polly's. This kicked off earlier in the week. We were speaking about Bushbus losing their subsidy to run 5 routes to, I think, 9 communities. We were told they lost their subsidy. The NTG has said, well, they don't meet the criteria. That's why they haven't been funded, and we're not going to fund it. They were claiming that for every passenger, they were subsidising the $450.
1: $470.
0: $470 per person. Said, not sustainable. But this is supposed to be a service for routes which are not sustainable by their very nature, communities. I did some sums. The total number of these communities, say from Hermannsburg, Arriyonga, Willowra, Atitchera, Engawala, Santa Teresa, Fink and Tichikala, there's 2,400 people approximately in those communities.
1: Okay.
0: So 2,400 people. So a subsidy of $680,000 over 6 months or 1.3 over a year. Is that a good investment? Is that not? You know who I'd like to ask? Bill! I'd like to ask Bill!
1: Bill?
0: I've been told...
1: Come and have a chat.
0: I've been told by his people... We've read his statement. I love his statement. But his people are saying, I'm trying. His people are trying. It's okay. We'll hear from Chancey Paik again. He's the shadow for health on his opinion on the cost, because we've seen the cost of running the service. We'll see what Bill Yan has to say, hopefully tomorrow.
1: Okay, well, we'll be speaking with Chancey Paik very soon.
0: Yeah. No, yes, exactly. But what about this?
1: All right.
0: It is the cover-up. What do people need to know?
1: Your work today. That's what people need to know. One clue. You've got a little bit of music. You've got to guess what is this song. So give us the title, the cover artist, and the original. This one's by the cover artist.
0: This is the cover.
1: Wow.
0: Pretty easy, I reckon.
1: Go on. Yeah. Though, is it easy to get the original artist?
0: Maybe, maybe not.
1: Maybe not. Sure.
0: Do some work. If you know it, I don't think the original, which was recorded 2 years previous, gets much airplay. I don't think, for a long time, I didn't think it was...
1: No, I didn't know it until I'd searched it up.
0: A cover. It's in your hands, dear people. Do you want to hear it again?
1: Go for it.
0: A lot of you know this. A lot of you know this.
1: Interesting. Maybe at the end of the hour, I'll sum up some of the texts on how people... used to make money in their little businesses.
0: Yeah, yeah. And look, if you just joined us, we've been asking the question, what did you do as a side hustle as a kid? Not a proper job. Like, I packed bags and did trolleys at Coles for years and packed shelves as well. Mm. That was a proper job. But I had things which I tried as a younger person to make money. As I said, my first great venture was the age of four, mining titanium oxide in the Swan River and thinking me and my mates would sell it to Shell, who were down at Capel.
1: Is that what you thought? Now, if I was on the beach as an adult and I was looking at you lot, you'd just be little kids making sandcastles.
0: We made big... They were big piles.
1: Were they really?
0: They were... You know, the piles were taller than me. I was only 2 foot nothing, by the way.
1: You should have gone to, you know, get Mum's sifter or something. Yeah, take it down to the beach.
0: Take the colander. Yeah. Yeah. No, we thought the black sand in the Swan River... There was black gold in that sand.
1: Oh, there's money to be made.
0: Yeah.
1: You're such a little entrepreneur, you couldn't walk past.
0: Yeah.
1: Yeah, other kids are making sandcastles. You're thinking, yeah, we're going to mine.
0: We're going to mine. So we're digging massive big holes in the foreshore at Pelican Point in Perth.
1: And one of you had a little hard hat on. Oh, yeah. You were project managing.
0: We all had high vis. There was hard hats and boots.
1: A little donger.
0: Yeah, we said, okay, we've put a mining lease here.
1: There's WH&S.
0: Go away. Leave us alone, you greenies. Stop it. Yeah, it was a face-off.
1: And then there's a little protest with some other four-year-olds.
0: Four-year-olds said, go, stop it. Mining. You're stopping development.
1: Leave the beach. What about the native animals?
0: What do you want for the beach? We were mining. Anyway.
1: I can imagine that.
0: As you said, Shell never took the phone call.
1: Their loss.
0: Their loss. And, of course, I had a little nursery going when I was a young teen, like a tween.
1: What were you growing there?
0: You say it with such suspicion. There is a story I could tell you, but I'm not going to tell you that one on air.
1: No.
0: No, I grew native plants. I used to go borrowed cuttings from the botanic gardens.
1: Oh, but you give them back because you borrow them,
0: yeah,
1: right?
0: Yeah, that's right.
1: Yeah.
0: And seed. I was very successful. I was making hundreds of dollars a year selling plants to my mum's mates.
1: Speaking of, I just bought a bunch of soil yesterday. We're thinking of planting maybe some spring onion and lettuce. Is it a good time to plant? I think it's spring, into summer.
0: Well, ask Costa.
1: Veggies.
0: Costa was with us on Saturday brekkie.
1: Oh, well, you know what I'll do? I'll text in.
0: Okay. Look forward to
1: as
0: it.
1: As a listener.
0: Okay. And hopefully Jeff will be back. I'm told he's back. Charlie's been doing a very good job in his absence, but I think we will have Jeff back in the studio. If he's listening, Jeff, text me now. Do you want to play the clue again?
1: Yep.
0: How are we going? Are many people getting this?
1: I'd say Jasper, okay. E&M, well done, and Lewis. All right. I think take it, because this is very gettable.
0: It is very gettable.
1: Jeff knows the original as well. 3 points for you, Jeff.
0: Yeah, keep it coming. Quarter past nine. And if you got a side, if you had a side hustle as a kid, what did it look like? I mean, and you know, we've had some good ones. I did used to collect cans. Naughty kids in the neighbourhood would collect the bottles. We'd go down to footy, down to the park where we used to have footy and rugby union played. People would leave their bottles. They tended to be bottles. It wasn't cans in those days. Get how many cents it was. But kids would infamously nick them from the milk, or deli as we called them. Nick the boxes of the empty cool drink bottles.
1: Come on.
0: Take them away and then redeliver them to the shop.
1: That's low.
0: That was low. I never did that. I've done some bad things.
1: You have some morals.
0: But I never did that.
1: Deep down there, you have some
0: kindness. Thank you, Chairman. I have some ethics.
1: A little bit.
0: Sort of. Maybe. Thank you.
1: Toodle-a.
0: You know what to do. Text me with the correct answer. The cover artist, that is a cover. The name of the artist, the name of the song, and who sang it originally. We'll find out more as we go through. As I said, we'll hear from the member for Gwadja again on the issue of what is going on with Bushbus. We heard Bill Yan's statement earlier on saying, nah, doesn't stack up, didn't meet the criteria, and it was too expensive to run. We'll hear from the opposition on that one next after Proclaimers.

I'm on my way. Proclaimers from Leith near Edinburgh. Sorry, 20 past nine on breakfast. I'm on my way. We are on our way. We are playing the cover up. If you know the artist, that is the cover artist, this is the cover song. You know the name of the song and who sang it originally. And the in this case, and I would say the original is probably not as well known as the cover. A lot of you should know the cover. Bruce, you're nearly there. You've got the right artist, but you haven't got the right song. Anyway, we'll run through who's got this between 9:30 and 25 to 10 this morning. Also, entries opening for the Westmax Monster. We'll go there very soon. Do you want to hear the clue again? Pretty well-known song. But who sang it first? My question. 20 past 9. We were talking about radio plays yesterday, and Tom just rang in saying, Blake 7. Was Blake 7 a radio play before it was on TV? Very much Doctor Who-like production values. Blake 7 was a good series when I watched it on TV, but I didn't know it was on radio beforehand. Let's go back to the issue of Bush Bus. Early this morning, after 7:30, I read a statement from the Minister, Bill Yan. Now, he said, and this is because they've decided to cut the routes, cut the funding to the routes. Now, funding, the subsidy funding was cut in the end of February to Bush Bus to run five different routes to nine different centres. As I said, Hermsburg, Arriyonga, Woollahra, Engawala, Titjara, Fink, Titjakala and Santa Teresa. Those routes have been subsidised. Bush Bus said they've been subsidised for 10 years. The government has a different view on that. But the statement comes from Bill Yan's office, says the NT government reviews applications to the remote passenger transport program to ensure it continues to meet transport needs of remote and regional communities and its value for money for the taxpayer. Centre Bush Bus was unsuccessful in 25-26 in getting their grant. Their costs were not comparative with services provided in other regions of the Northern Territory. The total budget for the remote transport program in 26-27 is $3,132,000. That's increased by $67,000 from the last budget of $3,065,000. That was to offset fuel and wages increases. We did provide a one-off time-limited grant of $667,000 from the 1st of October to 28th of February to Centre Bush Bus for the five specific runs with twice-weekly services for support over the summer period. Now, they said, we can't keep on doing this, because we only have $3+ million in the budget, and if we continued subsidising Bush Bus, it would have been $1.6 million for a 12-month service. That would be a big bite out of the budget, and it would mean other communities might have to go without. We also know that from passenger data that the period it cost $470 per passenger. That was on those subsidised routes. I spoke earlier.

0: to Chancey Paik, member for Gwadja, and Labor Shadow Minister for Health, about his reaction to what we heard there from Bill Yan's office.
1: Yeah, look, I think it's a really disappointing statement and shows no care for the bush. I think, you know, we're hearing in that statement that the bush bus didn't meet the criteria. I think it's left more questions unanswered. I think we need to understand when it became clear that the bush bus didn't meet the funding criteria, you know, why wasn't there a conversation about what was needed rather than simply letting it get to this point where we're at?
0: It does point to the fact that their costs were not comparative with services provided in other regions of the Northern Territory. That sort of sounds like a pretty valid reason. If you can't provide a service at a reasonable cost, therefore the government's not going to fund it. It's just dollars and cents, isn't it?
1: Look, I think when we understand that southern region of the Territory is a unique place, it does cost more to do business there. The Territory government does have, you know, its remote transport scheme, and it recognises in that scheme that there are some transport networks and corridors that are not commercially viable, and it's the role of the government to be able to provide transport services for people in the Territory. I mean, overall, the remote transport scheme hasn't had a significant increase in a number of years, and I can acknowledge that. You know, we're talking about $3.5 million for remote transport. When we look at the comparison, it's $20 million for the, you know, urban territory transport subsidies and services. So there is a stark contrast there. And I think given how important these services are to remote communities in Central Australia, I would have expected the minister and the department to work with Bushbus to address any issues before funding was stopped.
0: You mentioned the $3 million, which is the remote subsidy. Now, if you give, say, for instance, Senator Bushbus, if you double the $680,000 they got for 6 months to 1 year, that's nearly $1.4 million. That's an extraordinary amount of money of a subsidy for those five routes. And I think the Bill Yan's office said it was costing the government $470 per passenger. Again, how can that be sustainable? Now, I understand the reason that people say we need transport routes, but $470 per passenger, surely no government would see that as a subsidy which should be maintained for a long time.
1: I think, to be clear, if the government aren't able to provide a subsidy, then that's going to be hitting the pockets of remote territorians. And this is a government who are already talking about trying to provide cost of living relief. Well, they're increasing it for remote people. And when we talk about it, it's going to be significant costs that flow on to territory consumers. And what we want to be doing is making sure that without this service, as we know, there's a whole bunch of people who are travelling in at the moment for renal. Renal's not a once a week service. You need to attend, you know, sometimes three or twice a week, and you need to be able to get into town. So these are issues that absolutely are going to affect us, and we're going to see people displaced in town. The increase, Brashy, is under $140,000 per community, and it's not, when we say five routes, it's five transport routes, but it's affecting 10 remote communities.
0: You mentioned the bus service. So the Alice Springs and Darwin bus service currently running free. I think they're running free to January of 2027. Now, that's completely subsidised by government. So that's $20 million for the bus service. Does that include the school bus services as well?
1: Yeah, look, my understanding, Brash, is the government spends about $25 million across our metropolitan and urban areas for bus services. That's obviously the run that takes kids to school in the morning, but it's also the free bus service in Alice Springs and in Darwin, of which people can use to commute to and from work and appointments. So again, I think it's not fair that we're having a conversation around remote people, you know, having to take on additional expenses when they're already paying for the bush bus. So bush bus isn't free. There is a charge for remote people, but there's going to be a significant increase in those charges. And we're already talking about people who are low income earners who are going to have to find that additional expenses to attend their medical appointments and meetings and connections.
0: Looking at the Northern Territory Government's own guidelines for applying for the subsidy, it does say evidence of the organisation's financial sustainability, such as regional financial statements. It also points to the fact that it's not necessarily an ongoing subsidy. They need to show that maybe in the future that the routes can be financially sustainable. Is that a good point? The fact that we can't just sit on subsidies year in, year out, that we need to, if you're a company, work towards trying to reduce your subsidy and try to make them more commercially viable. Do you take the point from government that, you know, this has been an extended period of time they've been receiving the subsidy, that at some point it's just they've got to say no?
1: Well, I think, Brash, if the government go down this avenue, then what is the alternative service that the government is going to provide for regional and remote Territorians to ensure that they have access to a transport network, that they can be able to get in to attend medical appointments? The Department of Health use bushbus, education, a whole bunch of services. So what's the alternative? And good governments should be working with territory businesses to help them come up with a sustainable business model, if that's what they're saying. So I think that the government do need to do a bit more work here, and putting out a statement and trying to blame everybody else isn't the answer. What are they going to do to provide remote people with access? I mean, Bill Yan is the member for Namajura. This is directly affecting his own communities in his electorate, and he needs to be doing more and he needs to be doing better.
0: How did the scheme work under Labor? Because this has only just come to light in the last week or so, what's happening with these five routes and the subsidies. But what happened under Labor? Did Labor quite happily fund the subsidy to Bushbus, in fact, to other remote communities in the Top End and the Barkly and other places?
1: Well, I can tell you now, Brash, we were never in a situation like this where at the 11th hour Bushbus was being told that their funding was not being continued. Certainly always supported Territorians, particularly in remote locations, having access to that subsidy so that they can remain connected and attend their appointments.
0: Is there an alternative? Is there some other way to do this? If the Northern Territory government say we're not going to subsidise these routes, what's the alternative?
1: Well, I think that's the questions that we're asking government right now is, you know, if the CLP are going to cut this subsidy, then what's the alternative for regional and remote Territorians to have a guarantee that they have access to a transport network system to keep them connected? That's the question that many people are asking. I know lots of people in the bush are feeling really anxious about what's going to happen. And, you know, you've got the government saying that it's subsidising up to $470 per trip. Well, imagine passing that on to someone who's already on a low income and then expecting them to be able to pay for that. What we're going to see is more people coming in for a medical appointment or for education or for meetings with organisations, and they'll be getting stuck in Alice Springs, and then we'll wonder why we have increases and demand pressures in Alice. It'll be a direct result of the government cutting this important service.
0: Member for Gwadja, Labor's Chancey Paik speaking there. Still trying to, I mean, Bill might have the answers. He certainly put out a statement. I just want to be able to cross-examine him on the statement he's made. Barbara just said, what's the alternative, Bill? And I suppose that's the question. If you have communities of several hundred people, which cannot financially sustain a commercial service, what is the alternative? Get a cab? Mark says, on Bushbus, should get the feds to allow Bushbus to claim all their fuel excise back when they do their best due to the condition of the roads they travel on and the importance of the service they provide. Interesting. So, yeah, maybe explain a bit more on that one. Can they claim any fuel excise at the moment? I'm sure you would know, Mark, so tell us. 0487 99 1057. Will Regan will be with us next. He's got the answers. Well, he's got your answers. Whether they're correct is another matter.
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0: Sherman, how are people going?
4: Very well, except for Oscar's mum.
0: Oh.
4: But I'll get to that wrong answer in a second.
0: Bruce? Did Bruce get there in the end? I thought Bruce had the right artist as the cover artist, but got the wrong
4: title
0: song.
4: And no original artist. So yeah. Let me start with E&M, who was in first with 3 points. Well done, AM. Jasper is in the same boat. Lewis has got three. So does Jeff and Andrew. Darren and Yuri, two. Nashi has three. Mark with three. Tim from Beaumont, all three. Bruce, yes, yeah, so a wrong title. And you also need the original artist. You've got the correct cover artist, so you get 1 point. Ollie, the big O, is getting two this morning. Ollie, we need the original from you. Snicko's getting three. Pablo, well done. Full marks, and so...